0: previous weekend. Am I right, Brady Russell? Is that the mentality? You can't wait to get out there and face this Charger team?
1: Absolutely. I think it's probably about everybody's mentality in the building right now.
0: How do you process a loss? Are you somebody that immediately starts combing through the game tape and what did I do? What could I have done? Where did we, you know, win the battle? Where did we lose the battle? Or are you somebody that just steps away from it and says, give me a breather and then I'll look at it with the coaches?
1: Oh, I'm definitely get the tape on my iPad as quick as I can and comb through it and watch everything, see what I could have done better kind of guy. I don't know. I feel like I can't go to sleep the night after a game if I don't watch what's going on.
2: Yeah, Brady, you had a nice catch down near the goal line, and they're targeting you a couple times this season. Tell us about what you expected as far as your role going into this offense.
1: I think expectations leave a lot of room for disappointment and everything, so honestly, I try to not expect anything and be happy to take advantage of every opportunity. So, I feel like I've done that so far, and I want to keep doing it and keep earning and expanding on my role. And every time they ask me to do something new, do it to the best of my ability, and hopefully it just keeps growing.
0: Well, in looking at that tape, what did you like about the offense? You guys did put up 31 points in that game, so I'm just curious. You know, obviously there were things that did work very well. From your perspective, what did you take away?
1: I thought we threw the ball really well. I thought there was times where the defense just pressured a lot, and it made it difficult to be as downhill in the run game as we wanted to be. So just staying on our tracks and playing fast would probably be the biggest way I think we can make a difference and run the ball a little better that game.
2: Hey, Brady, I remember like 20 years ago, it just seemed like not only there was no fullbacks in offenses, but the tight end position actually, you know, was started to go away a little bit. And I thought guys like Gronk brought that back and Kittle. And it seems like now with you guys have 13 personnel, a lot of teams using lots of tight ends. It seems like, is that what you've noticed around the league, that's become a much more priority position?
1: Yeah, I think the NFL's kind of cyclical, right? So in the 90s, you had all the fullback running downhill, and you had big, heavy linebackers that were slow, so then you started to see people migrate to throwing the ball a whole lot more with those big, slow linebackers. And now linebackers seem like they're just overgrown, really fast safeties that can play in the box. So now you're starting to see that transition back to the run game and bigger people and taking advantage of those small defenders. And I think it's kind of like anything else in life. It's a little bit cyclical.
2: That hurts, Brady. Okay? That really hurts. The big, slow linebackers
1: from the 90s. Maybe they'll make a comeback now that we're running the ball again.
0: Hey, just in looking at the offense, I know it's only three games for the fans out here, but just as a guy that's in the offense, how different is it for you with Coach Fleury there as opposed to last year with a different coordinator in Kubiak? Is it substantially different to you, or do you feel like it's a pretty seamless transition?
1: I feel like it's relatively seamless, and that's something that's so helpful is running such a similar system. There might be different wrinkles within it, but it's the same idea and the same philosophy to get the ball moving down the field.
2: Hey, Brady, special teams so important. And first of all, you know, maybe tell us a little bit about Jay Harbaugh. It just seems like, you know, whenever Mike talks about chasing edges, that's kind of what he's talking about. Things like that, like last year when he had Brandon Peely running down on a kickoff. And, you know, he just does lots of kind of unorthodox things that really work out well. Tell us about your special team coach.
1: Yeah, our special teams coach is awesome. He has, I'd say, probably the best scheme in the league out of anybody. And it's just a matter of, we haven't been great this year, and I think it's a matter of the players that are on the field just bringing it to life and starting to execute the way we all know we can. So Jay does an awesome job, and he puts us in great positions to be successful. And a lot of times we're one block away or one missed tackle away for right now from being huge plays on special teams, so we just need to start taking advantage of those.
2: Do you have a favorite that you like being on? As far as the
1: definitely
2: teams?
1: Kickoff. That's definitely the best unit.
2: Okay.
0: Hey, yeah. Just as far as, I don't know if you've gotten into looking at the Chargers yet to this point, watching game tape. If so, what are you seeing with the team that was expected to be? Certainly, they're off to a much different start than I think a lot of people expected, but it doesn't mean they're a pushover by any stretch, and I'm sure they're as eager as anybody to get out on the field and right the wrongs of their season. What do you see in that team?
1: Oh, I'm sure they're excited to go right the wrongs, and I'm sure that they still feel like they're a really good team. I bet we're going to get their best shot, and I see a really talented team. I see, I just think they have a lot of good players, but we have a lot of good players too. So it's going to be a good match on Sunday.
2: Hey, Brady, you were pretty pretty prominent in Hard Knocks, and we found out, number one, want to know what it's like to be a dad out there playing football, but also just your takeaway from, you know, that whole thing, and it was pretty cool, what you thought.
1: Yeah, being a dad is awesome. It's fun getting home every night and getting to put my little girl to sleep and help contribute where I can, even though sometimes early on as a dad it might feel like there's not a lot of space for that. But it's sweet and it's cool entering a new phase of life with my wife.
2: Yeah.
1: In terms of Hard Knocks, I actually never watched it. So.
0: Oh. What?
1: I know.
0: Come on, man.
2: I thought it was one of the better ones. Really, from all
1: the
2: years.
1: That's what they say. I've never watched it in my whole life, to be honest.
0: You don't watch your guys' episodes?
1: No, I didn't. I'm not a big TV guy.
2: Well, wait a minute.
1: I haven't got enough time to be watching TV.
2: Well, so you're watching film is what you're telling us.
1: Oh, yeah, watching film, hanging with my dogs, hanging with my wife.
0: Okay.
1: Too many good things in life to be sitting behind a screen, you know?
2: Okay, well, you and your wife were figured prominently in the whole discussion there and everything. It was really cool. So, yeah.
1: I know, that's what, I did. I mean, I heard about it for sure, and it is cool, and it's special that we got to share that kind of with the world. And I don't know. It was a crazy experience, as you guys could see.
0: Who did you hear was hamming it up most for the camera? Who do you, without watching it, who do you feel like was going out of their way to get some FaceTime there?
1: That's a great question. I felt like our team did a pretty dang good job of just being themselves and letting themselves showcase us on TV if the opportunities came, I guess.
0: I'm voting for Derek Hall, but that's he got a lot of FaceTime throughout those episodes. So
1: I believe it.
0: Yeah, it was entertaining. If you get a moment, you get a break in film or whatever it is, I think you should go back and check it out and see how you come across. You guys will be happy with it, I think.
1: All right.
0: Brady, always a pleasure to speak with you, man. Really appreciate you taking time with us. And, of course, wish you nothing but the best coming up against the Chargers this weekend. Thanks so much, man.
1: Well, thanks so much, y'all. Y'all have a good one.
0: There you go. There's Brady Russell of your Seattle Seahawks. The Seahawks Player Spotlight is brought to you by 3Tree Roofing. I can't believe he hasn't watched a single moment of Hard Knocks. How do you not just go, especially if you're being spoken to by the camera people, being interviewed, you know they've been filming you.
2: Well, they're laying there on the grass, him and his wife.
0: Yeah, aren't you curious just to see, I wonder how much of that they've used, or how did we come off okay? Or,
2: well, maybe he's busy.
0: He said, really busy. Watch a lot of TV, so
2: yeah,
0: that includes a show on his own team.
2: Mm-hmm.
0: Starring him.
2: Yeah, he's a very interesting player, and, you know, I think he probably was never even close to being cut because, you know, he doesn't get super involved, but he's just one of those guys that does everything. Mm-hmm. He can do, you know, he can play tight end. He can play fullback. He on all the special teams, and kind of reminds me a little bit of like a Jake Bobo type of player. And, and he had a nice catch the other day for, what was it, 20 yards, got down to the goal line. So yeah, he's one of those kind of guys that is like a glue guy. He can do a lot of different things for you. And like Brady Russell.
0: Yeah, it sounds like he considers himself more of a fullback than tight end. He does all those things, but he
2: rarely lines up at tight end. I've seen it a couple of times. But so, you know, and that was the other thing. I know we heard this from Helani, that George Helani had never run behind a fullback before in his career. So a lot of guys, you know, that is like very much, a throwback type of position that, you know, when I played, like every team had a fullback. Now I think it's a little bit below 50%. And some guys use, you know, like a defensive lineman.
0: You think it'll come back in the fashion like the tight end did?
2: I don't know, man.
0: Tight end looked like it was being phased out. Now it's a prominent position again. And I don't know.
2: It could be because, the tight end, I just remember, you know, this was like maybe 2006 to 10, around there with Tom Brady, would constantly be in 10 personnel. One running back, four wide receivers. There was never tight ends on the field. And now you're getting like the other
0: 13.
2: Day. Yeah, they had a offensive lineman get lined up at tight end, and then they had three other tight ends in there.
0: What do you call that person?
2: Yeah.
0: Is that still 13 or is it 14? What is it?
2: Yeah, I don't know, because the
0: 13 and a half.
2: The tackle is he's eligible.
0: Yeah.
2: So, yeah. But yeah, I guess.
0: Meanwhile, there's a new power ranking released by ESPN, always a conversation piece to see where their team is and whether they feel like they're being respected, disrespected, what have you. Looking at the top, we'll do it the way Dave likes. Number one, I'll start with number one. The Buffalo Bills.
2: Yeah. I'm happy for them.
0: Hard to argue that.
2: Yeah.
0: They just beat the team the Seahawks are going to play this weekend. They beat the Chargers 24-16.
2: Mm-hmm. At home.
0: They're 3-0. So the number two team is the team I was warning about. We were warning about. We talked about this a long time ago and had been talking about it all preseason. And that's the San Francisco 49ers, who, again, are being riddled with injuries. So we'll see.
2: I was going to say, don't worry. They're going to get hurt.
0: Yeah, well, they were hurt all last year, and they still won 12 games, and that was a bunch of them without their starting quarterback, who's playing out of his mind at this point, Brock Purdy. But they're 3-0, so they're number two in the power rankings. Number three, a team, oddly enough, I feel like people just have kind of slept on them or just kind of, not a thing. The Kansas City Chiefs. Feels like everybody's kind of gone like, they've had their time. They're not a thing anymore. But they're 3-0, and now I know they beat the Dolphins, who aren't great, but they're 3-0 right now, so they moved up.
2: They whooped Denver.
0: Yeah.
2: Whooped them at home, 31-10. So, yeah, I mean, I think you're right. It's like we're so used to the Chiefs being in the playoffs, and it just seems like they're always winning that division, and last year wasn't the case. But, yeah, just I do think they're being slept on.
0: Yeah, a little bit, seems like, for a team that's won as much as they have. But number four, down from number two, the Seattle Seahawks, on the heels of that 33-31 loss to the Commanders. What's interesting in this is that for each team, they give you and Lefko will appreciate this, fantasy surprise.
2: And also, when you give advice on fantasy football,
0: Bob, I give no advice.
2: You're kind of a GM.
0: I just named players at each position.
2: Yeah.
0: So do with it what you will. But they have fantasy surprise. Jadarian Price.
2: Yeah, I guess, what's the penalty for fumbling, Mike, in most
3: depends
2: leagues?
3: On the league, like -1 or -2.
2: That's it?
3: Yeah. That's should be pretty more punitive.
2: -1 point? Yeah. I mean, I had like Rashid Shaheed. You're probably in a different scoring system or something like that, but you only got
3: minus
2: like,
3: F points. Yeah.
2: How do you, what's the abbreviation?
3: We never figured it out.
2: FPTS. Yeah. Anyway, yeah. Well, that's an interesting one. And I don't know, man, Mike doesn't really entirely come off as a guy that like, hey, if you fumble the ball, I'm going to yank you. I think Pete.
0: They kind of did, though, right?
2: Well,
0: in that game, maybe it was part of the game plan, but he didn't see much from him after that fumble.
2: Are you talking about in Arizona or?
0: No, in this game, this against Washington.
2: Yeah, I mean, you could say that, I suppose, in Arizona, too. I mean, Emmanuel Wilson ended up running for 92 yards. Yeah. And you got a lot more carries.
0: At least that one you could sort of qualify saying, well, dude was hot. You're not going to take him out just to get the rookie.
2: He had
0: back
2: the hot hand.
0: Yeah, we're going to. The guy's rolling. We're going to keep going with him until he's not.
2: Yeah. So, I don't know. Yeah. I mean, because I'm just thinking about last year. They had a fumbling problem last year. You know, they were second worst in the league at the end of the year as far as giveaways go. And a lot of those were fumbles. I know Sam threw, what, 14 interceptions, I think. So, yeah. So, I don't know, man. That is kind of surprising to me that he shows up as a fantasy surprise, because, you know, he had 52 yards in the first two games and, you know, he had the fumble. So we'll see. Hopefully that's not some kind of a indication of what he's going to be about and he'll be able to fix that.
0: Sam last year, 25 TDs, 14 picks.
2: Yeah.
0: Yeah. Which was not great. So, threw for over 4,000 yards, 67.7% completion percentage. It's so crazy to see Drake May last year. 72% completions, 4,300, almost 4,400 yards, just under. 31 touchdowns, 8 picks.
2: Yeah, that's pretty impressive.
0: I mean, unbelievable. And then you look at him this year, he's got 1 touchdown and 6 picks.
2: Oof. Brutal.
0: What in the world? And he's
2: brutal
0: completing
2: from us.
0: 72% last year, 63.7% so far through three games.
2: Yeah. They got a rough haul, man. I think they're going to Buffalo this week, but you know, they had us. They beat the Pittsburgh Steelers, who were a playoff team as we were, at home. But then, you know, they had to go to Jacksonville and they got beat, and now they're, I think, going to Buffalo. So that's a rough way to start the season for the Pats.
0: Yeah, unbelievable.
2: Four though. Playoff.
0: Just teams. Him in particular, though. I mean, he had 8 picks all of last season. He's got 6 right now in 3 games.
2: Yeah, I mean, well, you saw the throws that he made. I mean, the one into the end zone that Joe picked off. I mean, what are you doing, dude? I don't know if he thought maybe he's getting too big for his britches. I don't know what it is. But
0: well, the last game, I'm looking at the box score against Jacksonville. He was 14 of 25 for 199 yards, no touchdowns, 2 picks.
2: Yeah.
0: That's unbelievable, man. That is, talk about it. I mean, he's kind of like Cal. Had that season where he was a runner-up to the MVP. He had ridiculous numbers, and now just a horrific start to the year for him.
2: And well, and during that time, I mean, at least the first two games, our backup quarterback was completing 73% of his passes, and he didn't turn the ball over.
0: Man, that's just what a start. We'll see how he rebounds, see if he does rebound. But yeah, that's crazy. Does that, seeing them struggle, seeing him struggle like that, does that change any of the, maybe the good vibes you had coming off that opening win? I mean, they were still the Super Bowl representative for the AFC last year, and he was that guy last year.
2: I said that going into the game against the Patriots, because I was looking at their schedule going, hey, man, I hope they do well after we put the beat down on them, which wasn't really 13-10, really a beat down. But, they beat Pittsburgh, but then, you know, they go up against Jacksonville and now arguably the best team in the NFL and the Bills. So we'll see. I want them to win just to make our win look a little bit better. But yeah, that's a tough way to start off your season.
0: Yeah. So just in the way of that power ranking, again, the 49ers sitting there at number 2, Daniel Jeremiah talking about the 49ers and their offense operating at an elite level.
4: What the Niners have done is what's blown me away. I did not see that coming, and all the different injuries they've been able to survive. Yeah. The quarterback's playing at an MVP level. He's playing awesome. How well he's seeing the field, and he's just in complete control. And then the other one is George Kittle. Looks like he's 5 years younger. I don't know what he's done.
0: Yeah, I mean, you got to give a lot of credit, and I know you hate doing it to the opposition in the division, but Shanahan is a hell of a coach. He just is.
2: He really is.
0: He really is a good coach, and I hate that he is. And right now, I still hate the Rams more than I hate the 49ers, but that can change.
2: Yeah,
0: that can change. But I mean, Brock Purdy, it's hard to hate him. He doesn't say anything. He's not demonstrative in the way that Kaepernick was back in the day. That 49er team was so, they made it so easy to hate him. Mm-hmm. They really did. They gave you so much ammo.
2: Yeah.
0: And I don't feel like this team does.
2: No, they don't. They're easy to get behind. And then, you know, you look like maybe you're going to have another type of cursed year because, you know, they have Ricky Pearsall's out for the year.
0: Yeah.
2: With a knee injury. And then DeMarcus Robinson is on IR. Dejon Stribling, who's a wide receiver, he's on IR. They got some guys banged up right now.
0: Mike Evans, yeah.
2: Yeah, Mike Evans and Nick Bosa. So,
0: meanwhile, Purdy's completing 72.3% of his passes, and he's got 9 touchdowns and 1 pick.
2: Wow. So, yeah, scary team.
0: Yeah.
2: We're going to see him in a couple weeks.
0: Oh, you know who else is off to a good start? Your guy, Jared Goff.
2: Love Jared
0: Goff. You love Jared. 70.6%. Completion percentage, 8 touchdowns, no picks.
2: That's phenomenal. He's smarter than we think.
0: He's not sure where the sun rises and sets, but boy, sure, he can complete a pass. What two things stood out the most from Jerry DePoto's press conference on Monday? We'll analyze a conversation about that. Best of the Rest Part 2 coming your way with Wyman and Bob at Seattle Sports on 710.
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0: All right, we had part one of Best of the Rest earlier in the show. Now it's time for part two. We'll start with Brock and Salk, a conversation they were having about, you know, listening to Jeff Passan and some of the things that he had to say in regards to leadership and pitching as it pertains to the Mariners.
27: We need to look to the outside. We need to be open to new ideas and listen to them.
28: And the challenge with that one right there, of everything, is he was talking. It was your veteran, just bedrock players. Mm-hmm. But as far as like comparing and contrasting those years of style of play and gritty and pressurizing the opponent, and throw in your pitching staff too, and George and Logan and Bryce that, you know, started to walk people at rates that were like, where is this coming from?
27: Yep.
28: Not who you are and what you have ever been. So that was number one. Number two was kind of my question about this job being encumbered. Is that an okay thing, a good thing, a bad thing, that, you know what, the front office is in place? And then throw in the pitching side of it. And Jeff was like, I am perfectly okay with it being encumbered. Mm-hmm. And his feeling is that these managerial candidates will not have an issue with that. That actually having the process, having the stability, and probably believing they can be the Mike McDonald to Seattle on the Mariners side of things.
27: I'm torn on that. I agree with Jeff that I don't think the pitching coaches are an encumbrance at all. I don't know about Jerry's reputation. I don't know the answer to that one. I think that, right, you know, Jeff would have more information on that, certainly, and I'll take his word for it. But I absolutely think he brings up a good point when he says, hey, if I'm a manager and I'm looking for a long-term situation, Jerry just said, essentially, mm-hmm, I'm on the hot seat.
28: Yep.
27: Like, this is kind of win or go home for Jerry. Mm-hmm. So let's say I'm Torrey Lovello and I've got offers on the, do I want to come here?
0: Yeah. Interesting. If you are being hired by a GM who may have 1 year left, you know, I mean, he's right. That seat is hot. That seat is hot right now. So,
2: that would be interesting to see, you know, what kind of, you know, managers or whatever that they bring in here are actually excited to come here. To like, hey, man, I've got this pitching staff. I got a guy like Cal. I think I can fix him. I'm just curious, you know, how much somebody is looking from the outside as far as, you know, what the talent is that they have here. Cause it sure seems like there's a lot of coaches out there that are looking at that and looking at Cal and going, I can fix that. I can tweak things a little bit. I don't know. I'm certain the more we talk about Lovello sounds like, you know, to me anyway, the one that might be the most interesting.
0: Yeah. I mean, and we'll see if he's available. We'll see what happens with him. He's one of the most prominent in the way of being mentioned as often as he has. It's very early in the process, and I'm sure they've got their whiteboard in the office with their list of names, and here's our dream pick, if you will. Here's number one. If he's not available or not interested, whatever, here's where we go. But another guy who, by the way, just might become available is Joe Espada. As the Astros lose and they are out of the postseason, and you hate to see it, Dave. That's a shame. Yeah, it's 7-3. You're right there. You almost
2: have a cast off manager.
0: No, I don't want him. unless he could turn this ship around, then I want whoever that is. But
2: then you'd be a Houston Astro fan.
0: Not even close. Not even close. I would have to ignore the fact that he was.

0: So congrats on your season, champs. So moving on, we move on to Bump and Stacey, and they were breaking down. Bump was in particular was talking about why he's not worried about the Seahawks on the heels of that loss to the Commanders.
1: In every, almost every major category, the Hawks dominated, other than turnovers. More first downs than the Commanders, 28-17. Third down percentage was higher, but they converted the same amount. Hawks were 3-for-9, Commanders were 3-for-13. They ran one less play than the Commanders. It had almost 200 more yards than them. They had 437 to their 258. 6.8 yards per play to their 4 yards per play. 393 passing yards to their 176. 8.5 per pass, 5.3 for them. This is where the Hawks lose it. 44 yards on the ground, 82 for the bad guys. Even in penalties, we have one less penalty and a few less yards, 8-9. We're 4-for-5 in the red zone to their 2-for-3. You look at those numbers, you're going to say the Hawks won this game until you get to the turnovers. 3 turnovers to their 0. You look at those numbers, Hawks were supposed to win that game, but they didn't because it's all about protecting the football. You did not do that. Therefore, the Commanders were in the game. Big ups to Mariota for having himself a day. 9 of 31 for 3 touchdowns. OG, stand up. So now let's talk about this team as a whole this year. Even after that game, a game that we're disappointed with, a game that we saw some things that we didn't like, the Hawks offensively are averaging 367 yards per game, 10th in the NFL, better than they did last year.
0: So he's not worried.
2: Yeah.
0: It was all about the offense. I mean, all those numbers, they're pretty much about the offense and what they did, which was great. Great to see him put up 31 points in that game. But, you know, coming out of it, as much as, yeah, turnovers.
2: Killer.
0: Kills you. You were still in a position to win. It was like the Rams game, despite everything that went wrong. Can't change it. It's all behind you. You turn the ball over. You gave them all those moments of field position and opportunities.
2: Yeah.
0: Here you are with a chance to win the game. Despite all of it, here you are. 3rd and 9. You got them in the situation you want. 3rd and long. And you give up a 19-yard run. I just can't get over it. It bothers the daylights out of me that happened twice on that drive. And those were 2 of the 3 third down conversions they had all day.
2: Yeah.
0: When you needed them most. You needed a stop in one of those two instances, worse than any other point in the game, and it didn't happen.
2: Yeah, one was Drake Thomas, and that was the Rashad White first down, and then the other one, I think, was D-Law was out on the edge.
0: Yeah.
2: So, yeah, I mean, just a couple of mistakes there, but it just, and we've been pounding.
0: At the wrong time.
2: Yeah, and then just pounding the whole turnover ratio thing. I mean, it's just, it's so key. And, you know, I think you can point directly to them winning the Super Bowl. And, you know, the first couple of games that not until, 26 quarters that they did not turn the ball over going into the playoffs. So it's just such a huge stat. So, and also where you turn it over. So, yeah, I mean, they beat them up in, you know, every category as Bump was chronicling there. But, you know, you look at the offense right now, they're number 10, as he said, with 368 yards. I mean, they're putting up a lot, and they're giving up 16.6 points per game. That's tied for 3rd. So they still got the formula there. It just got to cut down on the giveaways.
0: Yeah. And I don't have any doubt that they will. I really don't. I just think, yeah, are they going to turn the ball over throughout the rest of the season? Yeah. Sam's going to throw another pick. There'll be more picks. Somebody else will put the ball on the ground. It's just, that's football, right? I mean, they're not going to go error free the rest of the year. It's not going to happen.
2: Right.
0: But hopefully they can spread those out a bit. You know, 3-1 game, that's a bit much to overcome. Did they score on all 3 of those, Commanders? I think they scored on the first 2, I know.
2: First two, yeah.
0: I mean, obviously you had the pick 6. So did they score? I think they scored on at least 2 of the 3 turnovers, if not all.
3: Yeah, they
0: all
3: scored
0: 3.
3: On all of them.
0: All 3?
3: Yes. Yeah.
0: Turned into
3: 20
0: scores.
3: Points on the 3.
2: Did you guys see the Rashid Shaheed attempt at a tackle on one of those giveaways? Oh, my God. I mean, look, that's not what he didn't play defensive back in high school. That's for sure.
0: Yeah, because, that was made clear.
2: Yeah, and I love him to death, but man, that was not a good attempt at a tackle. And Sam as well.
0: Yeah.
2: But, you know, with Sam, he's got the hip going.
0: Yeah,
2: I don't think he wants to throw.
0: If he can just kind of get in the way. And
2: I remember last year, he actually threw his shoulder. It was against Carolina. I don't know if it was a fumble or whatever. And I was like, oh, Sam, don't do that.
0: Yeah.
2: So, yeah.

0: mean, I'm okay with the quarterback not being a good tackler. By the way, he was a linebacker in high school.
1: Yeah, he's got to lose that mentality.
0: Yeah.
1: You can't have it.
0: Nope.
1: It's not going to help him. We learned why our show specifically needs baseball not to have this upcoming season get disrupted. That's coming up next in What We Learned with Wyman and Bob, Seattle Sports on 710.
2: The one and only Mark Schlereth with Wyman and Bob.
1: The Seahawks go out there and lose to a team that you looked at them going, nah, they're 0-2. They ran all over them when they needed to on the final drive of the game.
3: I think there was just plenty of big plays. 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A couple of different guys had big catches that were 20 yards. 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You just don't see those big chunk plays.
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12: What you just said is one of the most insanely idiotic things I have ever heard.
13: What did we learn today?
14: No one's a bigger idiot than me.
15: Stupidity is the easiest way out.
16: So our show specifically needs baseball to not have this upcoming season disrupted.
17: Yes, I think our show more than any other show.
16: Why is that?
17: Well, because, you know, we learned that sometimes you get to go on a trip to tropical locale or, you know, a warm location.
16: Tropical.
17: Peoria. The opposite of tropical. If they're in the Grapefruit League, it'd be tropical.
16: That tropical paradise.
17: Sometimes you got to go to a place that's warm.
16: Look at Matt. He's loving that.
18: I think to Mike, tropical just means sun.
17: Yeah.
16: Yeah.
17: Yeah. And Wyman's rubbing off on me today. Ooh.
16: Look at Matt.
18: Oh, okay. You're going to blame it on me.
19: Oh, guys, I'm so excited for my next vacation. I'm going to tropical Arizona.
16: Some call it a desert. I call it tropical.
17: That was not the correct word. So it's hot there.
16: Yeah, it is.
17: Which is nice in the winter.
18: Sun, it's tropical.
17: Yes. That's a good new way to put it. Okay. So sometimes you get to go to a nice warm place in the winter, but we learned that we're going to be going to spring training in Issaquah.
16: I don't want spring training messed up.
18: Well, I was going to say, the biggest tragedy will be that Shannon can't host us.
20: Yeah. Well, yeah. I can, but I don't know how you feel about Issaquah in March.
16: We'll come peruse the establishment there, see what fits first.
20: We'll go find Rick.
16: Yeah, that's right. Yeah. That's right.
18: You're gonna go read the. You said peruse.
16: Yeah,
18: it's gonna go. You're gonna go read the.
16: Just walk around her place.
18: The household.
16: Yeah, I'll walk around, see if the accommodations are suitable. See what she's got in store for us.
17: Just going to bother Shannon for a week.
18: She's a great,
17: because.
18: Great hostess.
16: Just hang around her house. Yeah. Just so, yeah. What do you have in mind for dinner?
18: Yeah, I want to ask her. Do you have a little miniature golf putting course back there? Because that's what we had last time. It was fantastic.
16: Yeah, did that video ever make it? Did we ever? We did a video out there.
18: Oh man, I think the stupid one at the grocery store made it.
17: After that brilliance, the world couldn't handle any more from us.
18: Yeah, what apparently. It
17: was? I guess so.
18: Yeah, it was great, man. We had it. So Bob was putting and, you know, and he was putting from a long way away. And then we had him knock a bunch of them in the hole. So it looked like they all were going in.
1: Yeah.
18: Yeah. And just needed a little editing.
1: Certainly wasn't putting them in.
18: Yeah. Remember, you were going behind your back.
1: Oh, yeah.
18: Between your legs.
1: That was good.
18: Everything was going in.
1: Maybe look really good. What else did we learn, Lefko?
17: Well, I think we learned that, you know, Randy Rosarena was maybe frustrating at times, but we learned there's a better way to look at his season.
18: Well, Shannon, tell us about sort of the adventure of Randy Rosarena this year. Because, yeah, I remember we were talking about it down there during spring training.
20: I feel like that should be made into a musical.
1: Yeah, The Adventures of Randy.
18: Would it be a musical?
1: Yeah. Randyland is what it would be called.
18: Put music to it.
20: Yeah. Matt Nelson, get on that.
1: Yeah, the music would be... Yeah, I'm sticking to that song. Especially when he's on defense.
18: Mm-hmm. It could have been in the background. Yeah. Joe in Bellevue says, they do have palm trees in Arizona. Okay.
1: Yeah, that's still not, it's not tropical. they have many more cacti there than they have palm trees.
18: Yeah, so I think you're right about the music, though. That was interesting. Somebody should put a montage together.
1: Randy's greatest hits in the outfield.
18: Yeah, it's kind of like Anthony Bradford last year.
1: Yeah. You know,
18: I don't know if anybody put it to music, but...
1: No. Yeah, it's...
18: We miss him now.
1: I'll be interested to see where Randy signs. More importantly, I'll be interested to see how much. Because it feels like he's gonna have suitors. It's not a great free agent market, so it just makes him that much more appealing. He's coming off a phenomenal year. He was clearly their best hitter. That wasn't even up for debate. But... with him come some other things. We've talked about the defense, some adventures on the base paths, and the whole ABS situation. But I don't know. Is he a guy you look at and feel like he's going to duplicate that year? I don't know.
18: Yeah, it was interesting.
1: A little leery.
18: Shannon was talking about that, you know, maybe Boston.
1: Yeah.
18: And
1: playing off the monster
18: yeah,
1: there.
18: Yeah, I mean, he was brilliant.
1: Yeah.
18: He made a great throw home, and then, you know, he played everything.
1: Oh, I think it suits him perfectly.
18: Yeah.
1: Because it cuts down the amount of ground he has to cover, and it's obviously a much shorter throw for him.
18: Yeah.
1: So, yeah, Boston could be a nice landing spot for his defensive prowess to shine. What else did we learn?
17: Well, this was a little surprising, but we learned that Dave is the biggest optimist that you'll ever meet.
20: And this is actually kind of when I saw it. I saw it a lot earlier, Dave. I was trying, I'd be kinder than Bob was to you, but I was trying not to smile. And, oh, Dave, you know, give you one of those.
18: When I said 16 and 6?
20: Why?
18: Yeah.
20: Had they done anything close to that or suggested that they would all year?
18: Not
20: then
18: really.
20: Why was it going to happen in September?
18: Because I'm a dreamer.
20: Yeah. Don't change.
18: No, it was
20: never change.
18: Yeah. But I mean, just
1: and you're not the only one.
18: That's pretty good. Pretty good logic by Shannon as she was interviewing me there. Like, have they shown you anything to make you think that they would go 16-6? No.
1: No.
18: No.
1: It's like she's,
18: any sign Dave. Of life? No.
1: Oh, Dave. Oh, yeah. That was, I admire your optimism and your belief that somehow they were going to pull off a run that they hadn't shown all season long, but unfortunately it came up just a bit short.
18: Just a little bit short.
1: Just a little shy of that. What else did we learn?
17: Well, and I had written this before I said my Tropical Phoenix comment, but we learned today that I'm unfortunately picking up some Wyman-like tendencies. Diamondbacks president Derek Hall, now not the president of baseball operations, who does not deal with the baseball side, just kind of like the president of business operations. They're Kevin Martinez.
18: I thought you were going to explain to us that he's not the defensive end outside rusher for the Seattle Seahawks.
17: That too, because he's from the Diamondbacks, but you're right. Thank you, Dave.
18: Okay.
17: Where
18: Carry on, Mike.
17: Where were we there?
18: Oh, you sound like me now.
17: I know.
1: I'm sorry. What was the question?
18: Yeah.
1: little gap there?
18: I think it's very convenient for Mike that every time he screws up, he says, oh, Wyman's rubbing off on me. How many times does he have to screw up on his own before he refers to me?
1: Well, those aren't screw-ups when he screws up on his own. Those are, you misunderstood his point. What he really meant to say was this.
18: Yeah.
1: Or that. He's not wrong.
18: Of course not.
17: Yeah, I guess so.
16: And if he is wrong, it's you rubbing off on him.
17: That's exactly right. Yeah, I didn't think about it that way. That's a good way to put it.
16: It's very convenient.
17: I'll never be wrong or screw up.
18: Very convenient.
17: On my own volition. Yeah.
16: Yeah. Mm-hmm. The only reason I got that wrong is around Wyman.
18: Yeah. It's very, very easy for him.
16: Oh, is that all of our learning?
17: That's it.
16: All right. That's all of the learning of the day. I want to thank our guests, Shannon Dreher, John Morosi, and Brady Russell for joining us on the show. 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
8: And as a youngster, he was a Yankee fan. And he said he liked the Yankees because they won, and he liked Derek Jeter. And he would wear Yankee uniforms to Fenway Park when he went with his friends. The 1-2, high fly ball, right field. Abreu is back, now toward the corner, and he makes the play for the second out.
9: Fair to say that the state of Massachusetts had an excellent day in Major League Baseball. Not only Schlittler and Rice, but also Michael King in San Diego.
10: He was terrific last night.
8: Michael King went to BC. Ben Rice went to Dartmouth. And Schlittler went to Northeastern. Here's Cody Bellinger. Cody's dad, Clay, threw out the first pitch to his son before the game here at the stadium. Clay was a member of the Yankees during the championship run. He won 2 rings with them. So that must have been a thrill for the Bellinger family. First pitch is up and away, 1-0.
10: I saw Clay at the All-Star game, and he told me he had a conversation with his son on the morning of the All-Star game, and his son said, I think I'd like to win the MVP of the All-Star game. And then he did.
8: Not too bad. Wish it into existence. The 1-0. There's a strike. Fastball. Takes it on the outside corner, 1-1.
10: Last 12 stolen base attempts against Sonny Gray have been successful. I don't expect Ryan McMahon to run here, but you can run on this guy.
8: The 1-1 pitch. Big cut, fouled away toward the Yankee dugout, first base side.
9: That's the big count that Sonny Gray wants to win, that 1-1 count. Try to get ahead, and he did right there with soft contact on the foul to make it 1-2. Now he can do a lot of things. He can two-seam it back over the plate, or he can throw that sweeper down and in.
8: The 1-2, low and inside, 2-2.
9: Went with the sweeper down and in, and a really good take by Cody Bellinger to even the count.
8: Two balls, two strikes, two outs, bottom of the third, nothing, nothing, Yankees and the Red Sox. The crowd fairly quiet in the early going. Not much offense. Not any offense, really. And the 2-2. Foul back straight to the screen.
9: One thing I'm surprised is that the Red Sox outfield, especially in left field and center field, aren't playing a little deeper. With two outs, runner at first base, you want to avoid the double for that run to score. So you usually take 2 to 3 steps further back with a runner at first and two outs.
8: Gray fires the first, and diving back ahead of the tag by Contreras is McMahon. Each team with 2 hits. Bottom of the third inning. The 2-2. Another foul ball rolls back to the backstop. Well, this is obviously a big start for the Red Sox to continue their season. It also could be an emotional start for Sonny Gray. He is not committed to playing next year, although he's had a wonderful season. So if he doesn't win this game, there's a possibility it could be his last game, too.
9: Got to let the kids decide again.
8: 2-2. Foul back to the screen.
9: I'll tell you this, being a second-generation player and growing up in the game, I tell my dad, go play, because then I get a big playground, and it's a major league playground wherever you go.
10: Tell team.
9: Tell team, go play.
8: That would be the eighth pitch. The 2-2. Ground it right to first. Contreras with a nice hop right around the face, grabs it, and steps on first for the final out. No runs a hit, and one man left. At the end of three full innings of play from the Bronx, Yankees nothing, Red Sox nothing. This is the American League Wild Card Series on ESPN Radio and the ESPN app, presented by Gusto.
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13: For the first time in 21 years, the White Sox have won a playoff series. They beat the Astros 7-3 to complete the sweep in the AL Wild Card Series. 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The final game of the night, Cubs at the Padres, game two, NL Wild Card Series, 9:30 Eastern, ESPN Radio. Pods up 1-0. Back to Tim Kirchin, Eduardo Perez, and Michael Kay.
8: Thank you, Christine. Tim, how about the White Sox? They lose 100 games or more in three straight years, and now they've advanced to the American League Division Series.
10: 14 teams in history have lost 100 games 3 years in a row. They're the only one to break that streak with a 500 or a better than 500 record. Not only that, they made the playoffs. Michael, 2 years ago, they were 80 games under 500.
8: That's amazing.
10: And they made the playoffs this year.
8: Wilson Contreras will lead off the fourth inning against Max Fried. Fried and Gray matching zeros here in the Bronx. First pitch, check swing, foul ball, and it bounces into the Yankee dugout first base side. 0-1.
9: Contreras has one of the two hits for the Red Sox. It was a base hit to right field.
8: The 0-1 upstairs. 1-1. Once again, you look around this ballpark and it is absolutely jammed. The standing room in left center and right center, the bleachers, people standing shoulder to shoulder. The 1-1 pitch up and away. And when you look up in the wings of the upper deck and there are people in the final seats, you know that there's not a seat to be had.
10: And they were all on our subway train last night going from Yankee Stadium to Midtown.
8: The 2-1. Upstairs, 3-1. David Cone, when he does the games, always takes the subway back to the city. And I said, don't people bother you? He goes, I'm like an accountant. Nobody knows who I am.
9: He blends in beautifully.
8: 3-1, upstairs, so Contreras works a walk. First walk by Fried. Giving up two hits, a single and a double.
10: And first leadoff guy that Red Sox have had on in this game.
8: So here's Willier Abreu. And the pitch is a strike. Fastball up and away. Abreu slumped in September, hit 207 in 22 games, but he did lead the American League with 38 doubles this year. He's 27 years old, fourth big league season. The 0-1, big cut and a foul ball behind the plate, 0-2. First three seasons of the big leagues, as we mentioned, a 205 hitter against lefties, but this year 295.
10: To make a case he was the MVP of their team this year because of how he played, especially defensively.
9: Especially when they got hot. Some big hits during that winning streak.
8: The 0-2. Swing and a foul ball. Just got a piece and Wells could not hold on.
9: Yeah, it was an 80 mile per hour sweeper down and away, and that's kryptonite for Willier Abreu. He only has a hard hit rate of 5% on pitches down and away. Just barely fouling it off.
8: Did not go into the pocket of Wells' glove. It hit off the heel and dropped down. That's how close it came to a strikeout. Contreras leads off first. And the 0-2 is popped foul out of play on the third base side. And it reaches the first row of the second deck and then bounces into the lower stands.
9: The only lefty in the lineup right now for Max Fried to face is Willier Abreu. He's looking for his first strikeout swinging. All three, as you said earlier, looking.
8: The 0-2. Slice foul. Down the left field line into the seats. Mentioned his defensive prowess, 28 defensive runs saved. Led all major league players at all positions this season.
10: We got such a good look at him last night, how quickly he gets to the ball and how quickly he gets rid of the ball.
8: Contreras held on at first by Garcia. And the 0-2, swing and a miss. A breaking ball diving down and away. It was in the right-handed batter's box, and Abreu swings through.
9: What a beautiful setup, though. It's the previous pitch, that foul ball with a fastball that made him speed up. It changed the entire cadence of Willier Abreu's swing. Goes out in front, and Max Fried able to get that first swing and miss for a strikeout.
8: Here is Rafaela. Foul back over the screen. 0-1. Both of these pitchers are, you know, surgeon-like. They really carve you up. They're thinking. They're not just throwing out there. They have a plan. Every single pitch they throw sets up another pitch. The 0-1. Swing and a miss.
10: Well, Fried is 32. Gray is 36. And there's something to be said still, Michael, for experience and the art of pitching, not just how hard do you throw it and how quickly do you spin it.
8: The 0-2, blocked by Wells, low and inside. 1-2.
10: And the Red Sox haven't had many base runners, but they haven't had a hit with a base runner on in this series, 0-9.
8: Contreras led off the inning with a walk, then Abreu struck out. Now 1-2 count on Rafaela. McMahon deep at third. I'd say about 8 feet off the line. A lot of the right side of the infield is open as Jazz Chisholm is shaded up the middle. And, of course, you have Garcia holding the runner on. The 1-2 pitch. High fly ball. Somewhat shallow center. Coming on is Grisham. He makes the play. Two away as Contreras heads back to first.
9: So far, when Max Fried has had to make a pitch, he understands how to do it, especially when he gets ahead. Hitters know. Guys execute well. Try not to chase, but you tend to do so.
8: Here's Durbin. Pitch upstairs. We mentioned earlier, we were talking to Durbin about his wrestling exploits in high school. And I said, your ears look fine, though. He said, yeah, I used to wear those, you know, the protective devices. I wish I didn't. I'd love a cauliflower ear. That's his quote. The 1-0 outside, 2-0.
10: Louis Varlando, the Blue Jays, was a great high school wrestler. We should arrange a match between Caleb Durbin and Louis Varlando.
8: Now, one thing about Durbin, he's not that tall, but boy, is he muscular. He's a big guy. Two all, foul back. He didn't have a Division I scholarship offer.
10: And he fought his way through and kept trying and ends up being a good major league player. Terrific defense at third, and got some really big hits this year, especially during their 15-game winning streak and their 27-3 stretch.
8: 2-1 to Durbin. 3-1. He told us that his dad and his brother both played sports at Northwestern. And he kind of wanted to go there, too. And I said, you couldn't get a legacy deal? He says, I know. The 3-1. Line foul. Now, Durbin was in the Yankee system, and they had really high thoughts about him. But they made the trade with Milwaukee to get Devin Williams. And then Milwaukee, after a year of Durbin, made the trade with the Red Sox. So that's going to release the runner at first. 3-2 and two outs. And the payoff. Popped up. Left field. Bellinger is there. And Bellinger puts it away. So the leadoff walk is pitched around as the Red Sox strand one. It's the middle of the fourth inning here at Yankee Stadium in the Bronx. Yankees nothing and the Red Sox nothing. 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
8: Back here at Yankee Stadium, nothing, nothing. Yankees and the Red Sox. Now, one of the electric moments at the stadium yesterday was the grand slam by Ben Rice. And there's a backstory to it as well. The ball went into the Yankee bullpen in right center field. And their bullpen catcher, Reynero Koa, had been thinking about doing this for weeks. And he actually headbutted the ball on the way down like a soccer ball. Didn't try to catch it. He took it off the top of his mask.
10: The ball hit him on the head, yes. And he did it on purpose.
8: On purpose.
9: It went viral.
8: Yes. So behind the scenes viral moment. Here's Luis Garcia Jr. Foul back to the screen.
9: I am convinced that bullpen catchers are even a little bit more crazier than left-handed pitchers in bullpen.
8: If you're a bullpen catcher, you can go viral. You've done a good job. You didn't hurt anybody, maybe yourself. The 0-1. Breaking ball low and inside. 1-1. Garcia with a fly ball right in the first inning. The shortstop Story almost up the middle. The outfield there straight away. The 1-1. Swing and a miss. Swings with the sinker.
9: You ever caught a bullpen, Tim?
10: No. I was asked the other day, could I catch a 100-mile-an-hour pitch? What is this, a trick question? I'm 70 years old.
8: No, if you were 30, could you do it?
10: No, not at 100 miles an hour.
8: One and two. Driven deep to right field. Abreu back on the track at the wall. See ya. A home run for Garcia. And the Yankees take a 1-0 lead. He points to the Yankee bullpen as he rounds between first and second. He hits his left wrist with his right hand between second and third. He'll touch third. He will high-five Luis Rojas, and when he touches home plate, the Yankees lead 1-0.
9: It just seemed, after the struggles that he had at the end of the season, and then he hit his 30th home run, everything seemed to relax for Luis Garcia. Absolute beautiful swing, the swing that we had seen in Washington. One of the big reasons why he's here wearing the pinstripes.
8: Next pitch to Spencer Jones, a big swing and a miss, 0-1.
10: And this is what you can do when you have 16 position players on your roster. You can mix and match. He didn't start yesterday and had the biggest hit of this game so far.
8: The 0-1, up and away, 1-1. Against Gray's sweeper this year, opponents hit 137. They slugged 236 and two home runs. That was on a sweeper.
9: Sweeper down and in. And as soon as he hit it, he knew it.
8: 0-1-1. Swing and a miss over the sinker. 1-2.
9: I'll tell you this. Yesterday, we talked about the great day that the kids from Massachusetts had. Tonight, the kid that was born in the Bronx said, wait a second, it's my turn.
8: And the 1-2. Broken bat, looper into left center field. It's going to dunk in front of Eaton for a base hit. The barrel of the bat ends up at first base along with Spencer Jones.
9: Now it's the second time around the order. Spencer Jones knows the shape of the breaking pitch. This one splits the bat in half as he hits it off the end of the bat. But with no outs now, the Yankees not only have a home run, but they have a runner at first.
8: And Spencer Jones can run. Here is George Lombard Jr. Gray deals. Lombard pops it up. First base side. Contreras over near the seats, but it's about three rows back.
10: Speaking of other sports, we were talking to George Lombard Jr. before the game. Good soccer player in high school and claims that the really good footwork that he has as a shortstop is in part because he played a lot of soccer younger. Good lesson. Don't just play one sport growing up. Play as many as you can.
8: Oh and one, and the pitch. There's a strike on the outside corner for Seamer. Teams that score first have won 13 of 17 games in the wild card series in the last two postseasons. That's a .765 win percentage. The 0-2 outside with the breaking ball.
10: The Red Sox gave up the fewest home runs in the major leagues this year, 153, but Rice got them twice last night, and now Luis Garcia Jr.
8: Lombard struck out looking in the second. Jones held at first by Contreras. And the 1-2 foul back to the screen. George Lombard's mom and dad are here at the ballpark watching their son.
9: Younger brother as well.
8: The 1-2. Swing and a miss on a breaking ball in the dirt outside, one away.
9: Now that's that sweeper that Sonny Gray has in his back pocket, and it's been so successful for him this entire season and during his career. Late break action. Gets a lot of chases down and away.
8: So one away. Jones remains at first. Here's Jazz Chisholm Jr. And that one is chopped to first. Contreras will fire to second one. Back to first. Contreras receiving. And that's a double play. Turned beautifully. 3-6-3 as Chisholm ends the inning. But the home run by Garcia has put a dent in the scoreboard as the Yankees lead this one 1-0 at the end of four. This is the American League Wild Card Series on ESPN Radio and the ESPN app presented by Gusto.
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8: Back here at Yankee Stadium, fifth inning. Crowd is certainly buzzing after the home run by Luis Garcia. That's why the Yankees got him. Their offense was struggling, especially without Aaron Judge and Stanton, and Bellinger missed a month with a hamstring injury. So they had their share of injuries and their offense was sputtering. They got him from the Nationals, and he's been really, really good for them. And he strikes the first blow tonight. Be the bottom third of the order against Max Fried. Yankees lead 1-0. Nick Sogard will start it off. And the first pitch is a breaking ball inside and low. 1-0.
10: So an anagram for Max Fried is Dream Fix. And this would be the dream fix for the Yankees. He holds on to this lead to get a couple days off and then go to Tampa.
8: And the ALDS would start on Saturday. The 1-0. 2-0. Defense straight away for the righty swinging Sogard. The 2-0 is a cutter taken for a strike. 2-1.
9: Yeah, Sogard thought it was a little up. Did not challenge. Still is ahead in the count.
8: The 2-1. Line foul down the right field line into the seats. This ballpark, a triple-deck stadium. It's the third iteration of Yankee Stadium. Opened in 2009. And they christened it with a championship that year. The 2-2. Pitch high as he lays off. The first Yankee Stadium opened in 1923. Then it was completely refurbished when the Yankees played in Shea Stadium, the Mets' home, in 1974 and 75. Then the second iteration of the stadium opened, and they went to the World Series, got swept by the Reds in 76, but then won back-to-back championships in 77 and 78. 3-2. Swing and a miss on the breaking ball. Sogard down on strikes.
9: Yeah, the sweeper up in the zone. Gets Sogard to chase. One pitch he was laying off and then realized, I better take a swing at it because it's right on the borderline. By that time, it was just a little too late.
8: Here's Trevor Story, tapped back to Max Fried in the third. Yankees lead 1-0. They have four hits, and Boston has two hits. And that's off the glove of Wells. The fastball goes all the way to the backstop. Red Sox lost one of their biggest offensive weapons when Roman Anthony went 0-for-2 and then had to leave the game. He felt a problem in the hand on the first at-bat, but decided to try it again. Struck out twice. Swing and a miss, 1-1. Strangely, the Red Sox drove him to Boston to get further tests, and they felt multiple new strains they found and a re-aggravation of the old one, and he's out for however long. Missed over 100 games this year. One of the stars of the Red Sox. 1-1 is upstairs. He checks his swing. 2-1.
9: So if the Red Sox were to come back tonight and win tomorrow, he would be not eligible for the ALDS.
8: The 2-1 popped up on the left side. Lombard comes over. He calls off McMahon and makes the play on the warning track in front of the tarp for the second out. Pretty impressive. A 21-year-old just called off Ryan McMahon.
9: Any better? That's the play of the shortstop. He is the captain in that infield. And if he calls any of the infielders off, it's his play.
8: Here's the number 9 batter, left fielder Nate Eaton. And the breaking ball is a strike as it whispers across the outside corner, 0-1. Eaton hustled a bloop single to center field into a double. Grisham didn't go after it with any kind of urgency, threw off balance, and Eaton got in there with a double, but the Red Sox could not plate the run. The 0-1, tap foul, first base side. Again, many of the fans stand up, looking for a strikeout. Top of the fifth inning, 1-0 Yankees on the Luis Garcia home run. And the pitch, up and away, as Wells had to reach across his body and reach high to pull that in.
9: I love clean numbers. 5-for-45 is what the Red Sox are now against the Yankees. Between yesterday and today, Yankee pitching has dominated so far.
8: Freed's 1-2. Foul back to the screen. Last night, Schlittler. And tonight, Max Fried. Waiting if there's a game three would be Gerrit Cole, the former Cy Young Award winner, 162 career wins. And if there is not a game three, in all likelihood, Gerrit Cole starts game one against Tampa. Eaton steps out, now climbs back in the box, taps home plate with the bat. Bat straight up and down, waggled a bit as he awaits the pitch. And the 1-2. Swing and a miss, he chased the fastball upstairs. Eaton down on strikes, and the Red Sox go down in order against Max Fried. We're halfway through. It's the middle of the fifth inning. Yankees 1, Red Sox nothing. 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
2: Well, we go to the bottom of the fifth inning from the Bronx. The Yankees lead 1-0. It's a game of urgency, a must-win for the Red Sox to keep their season alive. Yankees trying to close out the wild card. Something to keep an eye on. That last strike was the 80th pitch for Max Fried. Now, he has 8 starts coming off the IL. They've slowly built him up. The most he's thrown in any start is 97. So that could become a factor when the Yankees have to go to the bullpen. Trent Grisham will lead off against Sonny Gray to start the bottom of the fifth. And the first pitch is a fastball strike on the outside corner. 0-1.
3: And I was told at the beginning of the series, watch for Carlos Rodon coming out of the bullpen. He's going to be very important in this series. We didn't see him last night. We'll see about tonight.
2: That one is hit sharply between first and second. A base hit into right field for Grisham. Abreu will flip it into Sogard. Grisham stops at first with a leadoff single here.
4: Yeah, second inning now that the Yankees get their leadoff hitter at least on. Last inning it was the home run by Garcia, but then Spencer Jones was able to get to first and got stranded at first.
2: It was Austin Wells popped up to short in the third. Grounded. Second base. Sogard fields. Goes the second one on to first. Not in time. Wells just beat it out. So a 4-6-4 field of choice.
4: One of the big reasons why he was able to beat it out is the feed from Sogard to Story was more over the bag. And Story had to stay on the bag. So when he threw the ball, he threw it all arm as his body was elevated and wasn't able to get enough on it.
2: Here's Ryan McMahon. Eric Miller, who gave up the home run to Rice yesterday, he's up in the Red Sox bullpen. McMahon takes a strike. Fastball on the outside corner. He had an infield single to the left side of the infield. That came in the third inning. The 0-1. Way outside. A changeup. Left out there.
4: Came into the game hitting 436 on low fastballs this season. Sonny Gray knows that for sure.
2: The 1-1. There's a strike. Takes it. A four-seam fastball on the outside corner. 1-2. So Wells at first base, held there by Contreras. We're on the bottom of the fifth inning, 1-0 Yankees. Yankees have 5 hits. Boston has 2. Kind of a nervous silence here at the stadium. Could hear a little bit of a buzz. The 1-2. Swing and a miss. Swings over the breaking ball. A strikeout of McMahon, 2 away. That brings up Ben Rice. Rice is struck out. And a fly ball just in front of the warning track down the right field line. That was in the third. Way outside. Breaking ball with no bite.
4: Yeah, just missed it on that fly ball to right field. Got a little bit under it. But timed it perfectly.
2: The 1-0. Fastball low and inside. 2-0. On deck is Bellinger. You mentioned they have the lefty warming. Everybody in the Yankee lineup's a lefty except for George Lombard. They have 8 left-handers in the order. And the Red Sox have five left.

0: left-handed relievers in the bullpen. The 2-0. Being very careful. Going inside 3-0.
1: He's got the green light here for sure.
2: Of course.
0: Gray sets at the belt and deals. Oh, he's taking all the way.
1: It seemed like he was looking for something soft. And the one thing that Ben Rice does is hit a fastball as good as anyone in Major League Baseball.
0: Took that fastball for a strike on the inside corner. Now it's 3-1. And the pitch fouled away into the luxury level of suites on the third base side, 3-2. So that's going to release Wells at first, 3-2 and two outs.
2: So what does Sonny Gray do here, Eddie? Huge at bat, 3-2, best hitter on the team.
1: Ben Rice is going to have to look for fastballs. He's thrown two consecutive fastballs, one a four-seamer, the other one a sinker. But I would not be surprised if he goes with a sweeper here.
0: Runner goes. 3-2 is grounded through the right side for a base hit. Rounding second and going to third as Wells. It's a single for Rice. The throw comes into Story. And the Yankees have runners on the corners with two outs in the bottom of the fifth.
1: So Ben Rice yesterday goes 4-for-5. All four hits, including two home runs, off the hard stuff. Either fastball, four-seamer, or sinker. Goes 3-2 with the heater. And Ben Rice this time beats him on the ground. A hard hit shot to right.
0: That base hit knocks Sonny Gray out of the game. That's the urgency of this game. He can't afford to have Gray pitch out of it, which he would allow him to do in a regular season game. And Gray is greeted by a Bronx cheer as he leaves the mound. This is a call to the bullpen. And with two outs in the fifth inning, it's the Yankees 1 and the Red Sox nothing. This is the American League Wild Card Series on ESPN Radio and the ESPN app.
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6: 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From back-to-back 100-plus lost seasons to the ALDS for the White Sox, completed the AL Wildcard Series sweep with a 7-3 win over the Astros in Game 2. White Sox open up the division series in Cleveland on Saturday afternoon. Back to Tim Kirkchin, Eduardo Perez, and Michael Kay.
0: All right, so I'll move that. Is up for second guessing. If it doesn't work out, Eric Miller comes on to face Cody Bellinger. First and third, two outs. Bellinger leads the major leagues as a left-handed batter, hitting .310 against left-handers.
1: I really don't understand this move.
0: And the pitch. Way outside. Glove there by Rushman.
1: Look, Sonny Gray has been your best pitcher. One of your best starters. A veteran guy. He's already gotten Bellinger in the night, 0-for-2. Two ground outs. You're bringing in a lefty that gave it up yesterday to Ben Rice on the third pitch that Ben Rice saw.
0: The 1-0. Fouled away. Third base side into the seats. Eduardo Perez's instant analysis is brought to you by Empower. Invest well. 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
2: Well, so Miller had 34 walks in 51 to third innings and had one inning in which he threw three wild pitches.
0: 1-1. Line drive, it's a base hit to right field in front of Abreu. Scoring easily as well. Going to second is Rice. Bellinger gets a big hit in RBI single, and the Yankees lead 2-0.
1: It makes zero sense. They played right into the hand of Aaron Boone and how good Cody Bellinger has been against left-handers. You mentioned it, 310. But most importantly, what you have is just because you have seven left-handers in the bullpen doesn't mean you have to use them right away.
0: Here is Luis Garcia Jr., and he takes a strike now. Boone is leaving in Garcia, and Boone has seven right-handers on the bench that he could go to, and he's deciding to go with Garcia, who hit a home run earlier against a right-hander. So Rice at second, Bellinger's at first.
1: Well, I like it. You had Rice yesterday, took him deep. You got Bellinger, they got a hit. Lefties have been successful off Miller.
0: The 0-1. Line drive, left field, it's a base hit. Rice rounds third, they're sending him home. Here's the throw from Eaton. Here's the play, and Rice is out. Tried to slide on the inside part of home plate, gets gunned down by Eaton for the final out of the inning.
1: And I'll tell you this, what a great approach. Eaton, I was really surprised, and so was Ben Rice. He was stopping at third base, and Luis Rojas kept sending him with the green light, and then he had to pick it up again. This was an aggressive move by Luis Rojas, and it did not pay off with Spencer Jones holding the bat on deck.
0: At the end of five innings of play, it's the Yankees 2 and the Red Sox nothing. 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
0: Well, the Yankees get a run in the bottom of the fifth inning. They double their lead to 2-0. And right now the Red Sox have Garrett Crochet warming up in their bullpen. And they know that in this three-game set, they probably have the chance to use him once. And this is when they're deciding that they might use him. Top of the order for the Red Sox start the sixth inning against Fried. And the pitch to Jamai Jones is swung on and missed. Swings through a breaking ball.
1: Well, you got to question some of the decisions that Chad Tracy has made, especially with the top of the order coming up for the Red Sox. Wanted to keep it at least at a one-run deficit.
0: Pitch outside. 1-1. You know, we have meetings with each manager, and before the game, somebody brought up, you know, would you go to Aroldis Chapman in the fourth or fifth inning? And Tracy kind of dismissed it. 1-1. Swung on and missed. Checked that foul. 1-2. And he kind of stopped that.
1: Yeah, it really surprised me as well. This is, you lose, you go home. when you play one more day. You cannot worry about tomorrow. You play today, and then tomorrow, whatever happens, happens. But you have to throw your best in a situation like that against their best, and that was Cody Bellinger.
0: 1-2 is upstairs, and he even admitted that he managed yesterday's game thinking about, well, I have to win tomorrow, too. And so he didn't bring in his high-leverage relievers when it was 2-0. And then it kind of got away in the eighth inning. So 2-2 on Jones. Up and inside, 3-2. Now, most pitchers third time through the order, you see the numbers rise offensively. But when Freed third time through, they hit 158 against him. They slug 211. Here's the 3-2. High fly ball left field, and it hooks foul into the seats.
2: You know, we talk about the Freed's 5.31 career ERA in the postseason. But never forget, he won Game 6 of the World Series in 2021, 6 scoreless against the Astros, to end up win the World Series for the Braves.
0: Here's another payoff by Freed. High fly ball. Left center, coming over is Grisham, one-handed catch. Let's also dissect the send by Luis Rojas, who had a great send with Lombard yesterday. Today, you can see that Rice was getting ready to stop, and Rice was out by about, 20 feet at home plate?
1: Yeah, it wasn't even an accurate throw. It was a little bit towards the foul line, and Rutschman was able to dive and make the tag. He was surprised, and by saying he, it's Ben Rice rounding third. He's got the play in front of him. Sometimes you see players just stop.
0: Pitch to Rutschman is way outside with the fastball.
1: But I'll say this. I'm kind of sad that he sent him, because I was curious to see if Aaron Boone would have deployed one of his toys that he has on the bench. So many right-handed hitters with the bases loaded.
0: The 1-0, way outside, 2-0.
1: But he did let Garcia hit. So I believe with the success that Jones has had against left-handed pitching, he was going to allow him to hit as well.
0: 2-0 count on Adley Rutschman, 0-2 against Freed. This will be Freed's 90th pitch of the night. And half swing popped up into shallow center. Who's going to get it? An over-the-shoulder play by Chisholm, a la Willie Mays on Vic Wertz. Not as dramatic, but he did make the play.
1: That's a tough play. That's a tough play because Jazz Chisholm's going after the baseball until he's called off. And then he basket catches it as he has his back completely turned to the infield. I was surprised that Grisham didn't.
2: That's the center fielder's ball, Eddie. And it took a really nice play by Chisholm to get it out there.
0: And it hit the heel of the glove and almost rolled out, but Chisholm held on to it. Two away. Here's Wilson Contreras. Pitch up and away. 1-0.
1: Now I'm wondering, and Aaron Boone told us that he's 100%. Is he really 100% in center field?
2: Well, that was one reason they kept Jones in the game yesterday for defense late, because they weren't sure if Grisham was moving well enough to play center field at a high level.
0: The 1-0, a little bit low. Now, the Willie Mays catch that I referenced, it actually took place 72 years ago yesterday, right across the river from Yankee Stadium at the Polo Grounds. And, Tim, you were at that game as a 10-year-old, right?
2: No, I covered it for the AP.
0: The 2-0 is a strike.
1: Yeah, the typewriter, the whole thing.
2: Bob Feller told me it wasn't that great of a catch. We knew he was going to catch it. And Willie Mays told me that isn't even in his top 10 catches that he ever made. That's how great Willie Mays was.
0: The 2-1. Upstairs, 3-1. Two outs here in the sixth inning. It's 2-0 Yankees over the Red Sox. Game 2 of the wild card series. And the 3-1. Big swing. He fouled it back to the screen. Now 3-2.
1: Yeah, he sold out right there. He wanted that four-seamer, 94 miles per hour. And Wilson Contreras just missed it.
0: Wall of Sound building here at Yankee Stadium, looking for strike three. And the pitch. Driven into right center field. On the run is Grisham, and that ball is gone into the first row of seats in right center, just to the right of the bullpen in right center. And Contreras walking slowly between second and third, not even a jog. And he just now gets to third, slows down, and he heads toward home plate, points towards the Red Sox dugout, and the Red Sox get their first run of the series. It's 2-1 Yankees.
2: Again, that's only the fifth home run that Fried has allowed this season. Eddie, that ball was smoked to right center.
1: I think we're going to take a look and see the fan.
13: The call on the field is home run. This is a crew chief review.
1: And I think it did go over the fence, crew chief review, to see if the fan interfered and reached over.
0: Very close. Fan with a glove reached over.
1: Oh, wow.
0: This has a chance to be.
13: The call is confirmed home run.
0: Well, I guess not. They confirmed the call immediately. Looked like it was headed for the top of the wall, and the fan reached there and made the play cleanly. And after the review, they didn't think he reached over.
1: That was a quick review, too.
0: Yeah. And Matt Blake, the pitching coach of the Yankees, goes out and talks to settle down Fried. And the only guy who's really hurt Fried today is Contreras, 2-for-2 with a walk. And that snaps a 26 2/3 innings postseason streak without a run for the Red Sox. That's the longest drought in franchise postseason history. Yankees get Blackburn up in the bullpen. So that home run really quieted down the crowd.
1: Went with four consecutive four-seam fastballs against Contreras and made him pay.
0: So here's Abreu, 96 pitches for Max Fried. Here comes 97. Pitch upstairs. Takes it for ball 1-0. Abreu's 0-for-2 tonight. Fly ball to center and a strikeout. And the 1-0. High fly ball, shallow center, backing up Lombard. Coming in is Grisham, and he makes the play right in front of Lombard for the final out of the inning. But the Red Sox get on the board. Wilson Contreras into the first row of seats in right center field. He makes it 2-1. So it's the middle of the sixth inning. Yankees 2, Red Sox 1. And you're listening to the American League Wild Card Series on ESPN Radio, the ESPN app, and SiriusXM Channel 81, presented by Gusto.
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0: Along with Eduardo Perez, Tim Kirchen, I'm Michael Kay. Listening to the Wild Card Series between the Yankees and the Red Sox right here on ESPN Radio. And big moment here as Garrett Crochet comes in relief to start the bottom of the sixth inning. He'll face Spencer Jones. And the big left-hander deals. And the pitch inside. He has not pitched in a major league game since April 25th. He missed 5 months because of shoulder inflammation and has had several setbacks. They don't really know what to expect. Lefty deals. There's a strike. Last year he was the runner-up to Tarek Skubal for the AL Cy Young. He was great. 205 and a third innings, 2.59 ERA.
2: I just threw a 97-mile-an-hour sinker. That's a pretty good sign.
0: The 1-1 pitch, swing and a miss. Got him on a cutter there, 1-2.
1: Yeah, 90 miles per hour with that. He looks really good and strong right now against Spencer.
0: This is the first time Chad Tracy has ever managed Garrett Crochet, the 1-2. Because when he took over, that was the day that Garrett Crochet had to go on the IL.
2: You know, it's a miracle that they're in the playoffs when this guy gave them 30 innings all year. Roman Anthony's been hurt for a good portion of the year.
0: 2-2 count on Spencer Jones. Lefty against lefty. Crochet deals. Swing and a miss. The ball gets away from Rutschman. Hustling to first is Jones. And the throw is in time. Yankee dugout has their hands up in the air. They think he was safe. Right now, we'll put it down as a strikeout, 2-3.
1: Yeah, I think this one will get reviewed. Great slider in the dirt, gets Jones. But you said it yesterday, and I'll repeat it again. The sprint speed of Jones might have bottom first base here. And the other thing is Contreras, where he was on the bag. He was on the back part of the bag, did not stretch at all to be able to receive that baseball.
0: Well, the Yankees are challenging, and I'm telling you what, just looking at the replay, he's safe.
2: He's safe, and I don't think Adley Rutschman recognized how fast this guy is down the line.
1: But where Contreras is on the bag, there is no excuse
13: after
1: for
13: after review,
1: that.
13: The call in the field is overturned, the runner is safe.
1: He's on the back part of the bag when he receives the baseball, and that right there cost him a base runner. Let it out.
0: Jones is in the top 12% of players in the big leagues in sprint speed. And he showed it right there, flying down the line. So he reaches, strikeout and a wild pitch. Here's George Lombard Jr. Jones leads off first, held by Contreras. And the pitch is low and inside, a cutter, 1-0.
2: Years ago, I read somewhere where that's the most least likely outcome of a play is a strikeout and a guy reaches on a ball in the dirt like that.
0: So Crochet out of the stretch, the 1-0. Missed outside, a check swing by Lombard. And the count 2-0. It's 2-1 Yankees. Each play, each pitch is so magnified because of the enormity of the moment and the game. The 2-0, swing and a miss over cutter.
1: That's the strength of Garrett Crochet. He does have 97 in his back pocket, but he can also throw the cutter at will, especially when you're selling out, when you're ahead in the count.
0: He sets at the letters, and going is Jones. The throw is not in time, and it goes into center field. Jones pops up. He'll go to third. A stolen base and an E2. And the Yankees have a runner at third base. Nobody out in the count. 2-2 on Lombard.
1: And that'll force the infield in as Chad Tracy, down one, will have to do so. Ball sailed on Adley Rutschman. Looks like he gripped it more off the seams. There's no chance to be able to get Jones at second.
0: All right, so the infield comes in. A 2-2 count on Lombard. The 21-year-old against a Garrett Crochet. the 2-2. Lined into right center field. It's going to find grass, a base hit. Cutting over is Rafaela. He'll fire the ball in. Scoring easily is Jones. It's an RBI single for Lombard. And the Yankees lead 3-1.
1: How about the youngsters? First postseason at Yankee Stadium. Jones, after striking out, hustles, gets the first, steals second, gets the third, and then Lombard with two strikes gets one into the right center gap for a base hit to drive it in.
2: Remember when I told you yesterday, Spencer Jones told me, I don't look at myself as a tall baseball player. I'm an athlete first in a really tall body. And we saw it on that trip around the bases.
0: Here's Jazz Chisholm, and he tries to drag bunt and bunts through the pitch, a fastball, and the count 0-1.
2: You're right, Eddie. These are two prime kids in the farm system they've been waiting on for a couple of years, and here they are creating a run in a critical spot.
0: The 0-1. Foul back, 0-2.
1: The Red Sox now getting someone started in the bullpen. Crochet, first time in relief since 2023.
0: It is Garrett Whitlock, so they're going to their A relievers, their high leverage guys, and they have to. The do or die, win or go home game. The 0-2, up and in. Cutter didn't have much cut to it.
1: I always look at the character of a team. After they give up a run, how do they react offensively? And the Yankees punched right back to get that back to a two-run lead.
0: The 1-2. Hit sharply and past the diving Sogard into right center field. Abreu will get the ball in. Stopping at second is Lombard. Chisholm with a single. He has two hits tonight. First and second. Still nobody out.
1: Yeah, but that was an emotional hit for Jazz. Gets the first base, and he showed a lot of emotion. And he shows the emotion, most likely sending a message, I can hit lefties. You know what? You had a whole season to prove yourself if you could. But this time, he's able to come through in the postseason.
0: Pitching coach Andrew Belly goes out and talks with Crochet. And Luis Rojas, the third base coach, comes all the way down to home plate to have a conversation with Trent Grisham. As we mentioned, the Yankees have seven right-handers on the bench. And they're staying with Grisham. So Eduardo asked you a couple of times yesterday, would you have him bunt?
1: Right now, yes. You have no outs. You get him the bunt. I understand that you have a lefty and two lefties on deck. Wells will not be pinch hit for.
0: All right, first and second. Red Sox are in at the corners expecting the bunt.
1: And I don't think he will. He is standing in the back part of the bag, but he is.
0: Yeah, he showed bunt but took a strike right down the middle, a 98-mile-an-hour sinker.
1: He's looking at the signs right now from Luis Rojas. But usually a bunter, when he gets the sign, he moves up towards the pitcher. He has stayed back in the batter's box. Not a good angle to be able to put it down.
0: He squares again and bunts toward third base. It's a good bunt. Durbin Fields fires in the dirt. Everybody's safe as Contreras made the pick. Reaching is Grisham. And the bases are loaded. Still nobody out.
1: Well, we know one thing. Grisham is healthy. Running down the line. And a great bunt forcing Durbin to come in from third base and get it down. I mean, fundamentally, it wasn't great. The bat head goes down, but the ball does as well. And Durbin had to throw it off his off foot, the right foot, and wasn't able to get much on it.
0: And it was Sogard who was covering because Contreras was coming in. And that's it for Crochet. They will go to the bullpen and bring in Whitlock. Yankees trying to break this open. Bases loaded. Nobody out. Call to the bullpen time. Now with no outs in the sixth inning, the Yankees lead this one by a score of 3-1. 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
6: 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Game 2 NL Wild Card Series, Cubs and Padres just underway. No score, top first. Back to Tim Kirchen, Eduardo Perez, and Michael Kay.
0: Well, thank you, Christine. This game hanging in the balance for the Red Sox. They bring in Garrett Whitlock with the bases loaded, nobody out, and Austin Wells coming to the plate. At third, it's Lombard. Chisholm's at second. Grisham is at first. Infield is in for the Red Sox. Jazz ran all the way in from second base to tell Wells something with Whitlock coming in. We'll have to find out later what he said, but he was giving him some kind of scouting report. Now there's trouble with the pitch comm right now. Let's look at the anatomy of a rally. Jones strikes out against Crochet. Ball's in the dirt, kicks away to the left side. Jones flying down the line. The throw is late. Then Lombard with an RBI single after Jones stole second and went to third on the E2. So an easy RBI single. Chisholm with a single right center. And then Trent Grisham tries to bunt them over and ends up picking up a bunt single. So the bases are loaded. One runs in. Yankees lead 3-1.
1: Yeah, infield will be in. And Garrett Whitlock is going to be looking for the strikeout, not even the ground ball. He needs to be able to get Wells to swing and miss. That's the pressure that the high leverage Whitlock is in right now.
2: Right, and 59 strikeouts in 52 and a third innings, 172 ERA. This is their best right-hand reliever, and he is in a heap of trouble. He needs something in the grass, home to first.
0: And the pitch to Wells. Swing and a miss. Swings for the fastball. A little upstairs, 0-1. 194 hitter with the bases loaded and 31 at-bats. He has one grand slam. Lombard off third. Jazz Chisholm off second. Trent Grisham off first. Infield in for the Red Sox. The 0-1. Swing and a miss over a change, 0-2. Three-one Yankees. They have 11 hits. Red Sox have three. Pitch popped up on the left side. That'll make the seats out of play. Yankees scored a run in the fourth, one in the fifth, one here in the sixth, threatening for more. The 0-2. Driven into left field and deep. Eaton back. He's going to make the catch. Reaches up to make the catch. Tagging and scoring is Lombard. Chisholm tags and goes to third. Staying at first is Grisham. It's a sac fly for Wells. And the Yankees lead 4-1.
1: It's a heck of an at-bat with two strikes. Stays with it and drives it to left field deep enough. And Jazz Chisholm, with his speed, goes back aggressively and tags up and gets another 90 as well. All around, great base running and execution by the New York Yankees.
2: Absolutely. Runners at the corner. Runner at third with less than two outs. Jazz got to third there. Had to get to third there.
0: Now they back up to play for the double play. They're in at the corners. And now they get a signal from the dugout as Sogard is moving closer, and he's playing a little bit more than halfway. So they're hedging their bet from McMahon. The pitch to McMahon swung on and missed. 96-mile-an-hour sinker. Chisholm at third, Grisham's at first. Two runs in this inning. Yankees up 4-1. The 0-1. Up and away, 1-1. Blackburn and Will Warren are up in the Yankee bullpen. So double-barreled right-handed action. The 1-1. A bunt. A drag bunt down the first base line, and it foul. It just kicked foul right before the bag and was grabbed by Contreras. That was a hard bunt that was hugging the line and finally kicked foul.
1: That's interesting. John Lipka at first base, the first base umpire, made the call, and it's not his call. It's actually Scott Barry's call. Any ball that that goes all the way before it gets to the bag, it should be the home plate umpire's call. He's got a better view than the umpire at first base because the glove would block it. This was really close. Yet the call was made right.
0: So 1-2 count on Ryan McMahon, the number 9 hitter. And the pitch. Dribbled slowly toward third base. A run will score. The throw to first. They get him. So an RBI ground out for McMahon. Moving to second is Grisham. And now the Yankees are up by a score 5-1.
1: Yankees have been so good in this series yesterday and today with two strikes. They've gotten their fair share of hits. This time, Wells with two strikes, sacrifice fly to right. And again, you get McMahon putting the ball in play and driving in Grisham from third.
0: Well, they intentionally walk Ben Rice. That's why the crowd is booing. And that'll bring up Cody Bellinger with runners on first and second and two outs. So the Yankees have 5 runs, and that's a magic number for them this year. They're 62-6 when scoring 5 or more runs this season. Win number 62 was last night when they won 9-0. So here's Bellinger. And the pitch. Inside, 1-0. Curious move in the previous inning when they bring in Eric Miller to face Bellinger. Bellinger's so good against the slider, and that's what Miller tried to get him out with, and he got an RBI single. The 1-0. High fly ball, right field and deep. Abreu back. He's on the track. He's at the wall. He leaps. See ya! A 3-run home run from Bellinger. And the Yankees have broken it open. Bellinger taking his time as he touches second base. He is soaking in the cheers of the crowd. He's not even at third yet. And he finally touches the bag, headed for home. And that one might have put the Red Sox to sleep. A big home run by Cody Bellinger.
1: Listen. Listen to the fans. A full house celebrating the night that Cody Bellinger has had. This 3-run homer pretty much, with the way the Yankees have pitched, could seal the deal. Still have to get 9 outs, but the Yankees have slugged their way yesterday and again tonight.
2: Again, the Red Sox had the best bullpen ERA in the major leagues at 3.00 last night. They gave up 8 runs, the bullpen did, and tonight, 6 more. This was the greatest strength of their team, was their bullpen, and the Yankees have gotten to it 2 nights in a row.
0: Here is Luis Garcia Jr. The bases are now clear. Yankees lead 8-1. And the pitch. Foul back. How about Bellinger's night? Before the game, he catches a first pitch from his father, who played for the Yankees and won 2 championships. He gets a big RBI single in the 5th and the big 3-run home run here in the 6th. Swing and a miss on the changeup, 0-2.
1: 17 runs against the Red Sox in 2 nights. Their left-handed hitters have shown up.
0: The 0-2. Line drive. It's a base hit to right field for Garcia. Abreu will get the ball in, and the Yankees have batted around. Garcia was the ninth batter to come to the plate, and it all started with Spencer Jones, who digs in right now. He struck out and reached first on the wild pitch, and another trip to the mound to talk to Whitlock. How about this? Tim was talking about how great the Red Sox bullpen has been. Red Sox bullpen this year are 2.72 ERA against everyone else except the Yankees. Against the Yankees, their bullpen 9.00 ERA.
2: That's remarkable.
0: Red Sox will have a lot to unpack when they do the postmortem on these two games. Some questionable moves, the bullpen not performing, and they simply could not score. Now, obviously, Schlitler and Fried have a lot to do with it, and they have one run on the board in two games, and that was a home run by Contreras in the top of this inning. Jones swings and misses through a fastball, 0-1.
1: Every hitter in that lineup for the Yankees with a base hit except Austin Wells, but he got a big sack fly this inning.
0: The 0-1 upstairs, 1-1. So they strategized and they intentionally walked Ben Rice and said to Bellinger, all right, you beat us. He said, okay. 1-1 has popped up foul, third base side. It'll make the seats out of play.
2: This inning started when a 6'7" guy struck out on a ball in the dirt and beat the throw to first because he runs so well at that size. And that's where this inning started. And here it is, 8-1.
0: 0-1-2. Fouled away again on the third base side. This one makes the upper deck.
1: It's one of the few times that if you do strike out twice in an inning, you're not upset about it because you ended up scoring one of the two times.
0: 1-2 count on Spencer Jones. Garcia's at first base. Swing and a miss, and he does strike out two times, but I don't think he's that upset about it. The Yankees with a six spot in the inning. At the end of six innings of play, the Yankees lead the Red Sox 8-1. And this is the American League Wild Card Series on ESPN Radio and the ESPN app, presented by Gusto.
7: I'm leaving today. I want to be part.
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6: I'm Christine Lisi. Game 2 in a wild card series from San Diego. The Cubs facing elimination and the Padres are scoreless, top of the second inning. White Sox jumped on Astros starter Hunter Brown. 4 runs, 5 hits in just 2/3 of an inning. Chicago won Game 2 of the AL wild card series 7-3 and will open the ALDS in Cleveland Saturday, 12:30 Eastern on ESPN Radio. Phillies came back, beat the Braves 4-3, so Atlanta hosts Game 3 of that winner-take-all NL wild card series tomorrow. Red Sox removed outfielder Roman Anthony from their AL wild card series roster after imaging showed additional damage to some muscles in his right wrist and hand a month after he returned from an injury in that area. No determination yet made if he needs surgery. Back to Tim Kirkchin, Eduardo Perez, and Michael Kay in the Bronx.
0: Well, thank you, Christine. The crowd is still buzzing after the home run by Cody Bellinger. Yankees score 6 runs in that inning, and they lead this game by a score of 8-1 as we go to the seventh. Yankees have a new pitcher. Will Warren has done such a good job for the Yankees as a starter, will come in relief of Max Fried.
2: Again, we were told at the beginning of this series that Warren and Carlos Rodon are going to play a really important part of this series and maybe future series because a good starter is going to help out in that bullpen.
0: And the pitch is swung on a miss by Rafaela, 96 miles an hour. So Max Fried showed up tonight and pitched quite well. Allowed three hits and that home run to Contreras, and that's it. The 0-1 swung on a miss on a sweeper, and the count 0-2. Warren deals. Popped up on the right side. Garcia in foul territory. Drifts over. And 1 foot on the warning track, he makes the play in foul territory for out number one.
2: A lot of lazy fly balls and pop-ups for the Red Sox, especially the last four innings here. And other than Contreras' home run, have not been very many hard hit balls in this game by the Red Sox.
0: Here is Caleb Durbin. And the pitch, swung on and missed. Now, when you are a reliever, you can really let it fly a little bit more because usually Warren sits at 93, 94. His fastball tonight is at 96. Now, maybe pumped up because of the big crowd and what's at stake. The next pitch is another fastball taken for strike.
1: And I think where the score is as well, you have to, if you're Aaron Boone, maybe give Bednar an inning. So Warren is now thinking, do I just go one or do I go two? So might as well let it out. Gain a little trust.
0: The 0-2. In the dirt with the breaking ball. 1-2.
1: I will say this, though. This has been a heck of a season for the Red Sox. If they're not able to come back one way or another. Not a lot of people saw them being here.
0: The 1-2 pitch. Grounded, shortstop, backhanded there by Lombard. He fires the first, the stretch by Garcia. They get Durbin two away.
2: You're right, Eddie. Seventh team ever to be 14 under and then finish the season at least 12 games over. History of baseball. It's a miracle they made it here without Crochet, with all the injuries they had to their everyday players.
0: Here's Nick Sogard, two outs here in the seventh inning. And the pitch is driven into right field. Going back is Jones on the track at the wall. See ya! Into the short porch and right. Sogard connects. And the Red Sox now trail by 6-8-2. Sogard between second and third. He will touch third and head toward home. So Red Sox have two runs, both via the home run.
1: And two solo shots. And that's the one that you have to look at if you're Aaron Boone saying, okay, we've given up two home runs, but we're not giving free passes. Only one so far in the game.
0: So that'll bring up Trevor Story. And the breaking ball is a strike. Whispers across the outside corner, 0-1. Four hits for the Red Sox, two of them home runs. The 0-1 upstairs, up and in, 1-1 on Story. Now, we mentioned Bednar coming in today. Bednar has 4 days off. If they don't pitch him today and the Yankees hold on to win, it would be 7 days before the ALDS that he did not pitch. And there's a strike on the outside corner, 97 miles an hour from Warren.
2: Now those late-inning guys will tell you, the more you throw, the better.
0: Story has good numbers in his career against Warren. He's 6-for-11, but he's down in the count 1-2. And the pitch, up and in, 2-2. McMahon very deep at third, about 10 feet off the line. In the outfield, they're playing deep and straight away for the righty swinging Story. Two balls, two strikes, two outs. Pitch. Fouled away on the first base side into the second deck. The score. Scoring has been a problem for the Red Sox this entire month. And Eduardo and Tim mentioned all the injuries they've had. It's been reflected in their inability to put big numbers on the board. 2-2. Swung on and missed on 96-mile-an-hour sinker. Red Sox get a run on one hit. Nobody left on base. Time for the seventh inning stretch here at Yankee Stadium. Yankees lead this one 8-2 over the Red Sox. And this is the American League Wild Card Series on ESPN Radio and the ESPN app presented by Gusto.
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6: 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Game 2 NL Wild Card Series. Cubs and Padres scoreless top of the second. San Diego moves on to the NLDS with a win. Now the answer to our trivia question brought to you by Lids. Tonight's Red Sox starter, Sonny Gray, won 18 games in the regular season, his first in Boston. Four other pitchers over the last 75 seasons won 18 or more games in their first season with the Red Sox. Who were they? Dennis Eckersley in 1978, Pedro Martinez in 1998, Curt Schilling in 2004, and Garrett Crochet in 2025. As they did in their wild card series opener, the White Sox jumped out to a 4-0 lead against the Astros in Game 2. Houston slowly crawled its way back in. Down one, bases loaded, two out, bottom five. Proven playoff performer Jose Altuve at the plate against Chicago's Anthony Kay.
25: Altuve 2-for-15 this season with the bases loaded. Runners lead. Kay from the high set. The one-strike pitch. Swing and a ball out toward right center. Racing over is Montgomery. He'll get there. And he makes the catch shy of the warning track to retire the side. Kay escapes the jam as the Astros leave him loaded. We're through five in Game 2. 4-3 White Sox.
6: Top six, Chase Meidroth gave the White Sox a little more breathing room with a 3-run blast. Chicago finished off the sweep with a 7-3 victory and opens up the ALDS in Cleveland on Saturday. Phillies beat the Braves 4-3 in that NL wildcard series game number 2, a winner-take-all game 3 in Atlanta tomorrow. Back to Tim Kirkjian, Eduardo Perez, and Michael Kay.
0: Well, thank you, Christine. Here at the stadium, the crowd just stood for God Bless America. They honor a veteran. Seventh inning stretch every single game here at the ballpark, and the crowd's in a good mood as the Yankees lead this one 8-2, 13-0, beating 2-4-1. They took out Sonny Gray with two outs in the fifth inning and decided to go to the bullpen, and it has not worked out with their bullpen, Eduardo.
1: It really hasn't, but I think their defense has let them down a little bit just on some mental plays. The play, Contreras at first base, not being in position to be able to get the out at first and allowing Spencer Jones to get on the strikeout. I think that played, and they fed off that energy and give a lot of credit to the left-handed hitting and off lefty pitching.
0: Garrett Whitlock still in there. He will pitch the seventh. Starting it off is George Lombard Jr. And Whitlock deals. Hard ground ball to the second baseman, Sogard. From the outfield, Grassi fires and gets Lombard for out number one in the bottom of the seventh.
2: So, Michael, the Yankees batted around in the sixth inning because they batted 10 batters, not 9. Is that how you look at batting around?
0: I look at 9.
2: Okay.
0: But I try to avoid it because I know it bothers people, so I said they sent 9 batters up to the plate. But in my mind, I'm saying they batted around. Is that how you look at it? Pitch to Jazz Chisholm, low and inside.
1: Oh, you just started a whole new
2: segment. No, I'm not. No, I think you have to bat 10 batters in the inning in order to bat around. Someone has to bat twice like Spencer Jones just did.
0: Pitch up.

0: this. There's no right answer to this. I asked you a question, and you and I disagree on this. I'm going to do the rest of the game. Don't worry.
1: The 2-0 swung on and missed. But I don't want to lose you toward the end of the game. I think we've been really, really close. Over some semantics, it would hurt. The 2-1 inside to Josh Chisholm. 3-1. It's 8-2 Yankees as they're trying to sweep this wild card series and head to St. Pete to play the Tampa Bay Rays in the best of five ALDS. The 3-1 is hit high and far to right field, but it is foul into the second deck.
0: Well, Michael, we talked at the beginning of the series, the ultimate strength, the biggest strength of the Yankees is their starting pitching, and we have certainly seen that in the first two games.
1: The 3-2. Foul back and out of play. If you think about it, they haven't even used their former Cy Young Award winner, Gerrit Cole, who'll probably start game one against Tampa Bay.
2: Absolutely right. Could set it up nicely for Aaron Boone as well, just to have a completely rested bullpen.
1: And then he probably starts Schlittler in game two. And if there's a game five, Schlittler again. 3-2 is way inside as Josh Chisholm jackknifes out of the way. And what you get then is you get Schlittler, who's great wherever he pitches, but he's almost unhittable on the road. So you get him as two starts on the road. So one out walk to Josh Chisholm.
0: Michael, the other thing we talked about is how are the Red Sox, the Yankees left-handed hitters going to do against all the Red Sox lefties?
1: Runner goes. The throw to second is high. And Jazz didn't even have to slide. He's in there with a stolen base.
2: Heck of a jump. Heck of a jump by Jazz Chisholm. And didn't even slide at second base. I would prefer that he would. That's how guys get hurt. Had to put on the brakes right on top of that big bag.
1: There's Trent Grisham, 2-for-3 in that big sixth inning. He reached on a bunt. He was trying to sacrifice. The 1-0, up and away, 2-0.
0: So to finish the point, Michael, Yankees left-handed hitters are 11-for-18 with a homer, a double, four RBIs against the Red Sox left-handed pitchers.
1: Extraordinary.
0: That's stunning.
1: Yep. Swing and a foul ball to the glove of Rutschman. It's interesting to see Jazz steal the base here. Because there was a big kerfuffle the last time they met in the regular season. It was the tie-breaking game for the season series. And the Yankees had a lead. And the Red Sox didn't hold the runner on. Pitch is a strike in the outside corner. And Boone pointed over to Tracy and said, if you're not holding him on, we're going to go. And they didn't hold him on. They took off and they stole third as well. And you know, some of the Red Sox broadcasters were really upset about it. Boone said, it was me. I told him to go. It wasn't Jazz.
2: And I was okay with it. And right now, it's 6-run lead. It doesn't matter. This is the postseason.
1: Breaking ball. He checks the swing. Up and away. 3-2. You know, at the time, they thought that Jazz was padding his stolen base stats. But no, it was by order of the manager. 3-2 is up and away. And a walk to Trent Grisham, who has reached three times tonight. So Alec Gamboa is warming for the Red Sox in their bullpen. And Rutschman will go out and talk with Whitlock.
2: Yeah, giving a little time for Gamboa to get loose as two left-handed hitters are now due up. Three consecutive left-handed hitters, to be exact. Oh, what the heck? They're all lefties except one.
1: It's so odd to see Whitlock struggle. He's such a top-flight reliever, but since coming in, he has certainly struggled. So the conference is over as Rutschman walked back behind the plate. It was broken up by the home plate umpire, Scott Barry. Jazz Chisholm's at second. Trent Grisham's at first, and here's

0: Austin Wells. Yankees lead by 6, 8-2. Runners dancing off with big leads. Jazz has a huge lead, and they both take off. The throw to third is not in time. The pitch was a ball. Jazz steals third, and Grisham steals second.
1: Whitlock very deliberate to the plate with a high leg kick, and Jazz Chisholm will take advantage of that. Now you have your runners at second and third, forcing Tracy to bring the infield in again.
0: The 1-0. Inside, 2-0. Crowd of 49,004 here at Yankee Stadium, the 2-0. Up the middle and a base hit for Wells. Chisholm scores. They'll hold Grisham at third. It's an RBI single for Wells. And the Yankees lead by 7, 9-2.
1: They're hitting 500 with runners in scoring position in these two games. And now Wells joins the party. Every hitter in this lineup has gotten a base hit. Wells joining the group. That'll be all for Whitlock.
0: It's been a rough night for the Red Sox and a rough two nights for the Red Sox bullpen. Chad Tracy makes the call to the bullpen. And with one out here in the seventh inning, Yankees lead this one 9-2. This is the American League Wild Card Series on ESPN Radio and the ESPN app.
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4: I'm Christine Lisi. 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Xander Bogaerts with an RBI single. Padres leading the Cubs 2-0 bottom two. San Diego advances to the NLDS with a win. Astros are done. The White Sox move on. Chicago completed the sweep in the AL wild card series with a 7-3 victory in Game 2. In Houston, White Sox visit the Guardians. Game 1 ALDS Saturday, 12:30 Eastern, ESPN Radio. Phillies won Game 2 of their NL wild card series against the Braves 4-3, so a decisive Game 3 in Atlanta tomorrow. Back to Tim Kirchen, Eduardo Perez, and Michael Kay.
0: Well, thank you, Christine. So the Red Sox bring in the left-hander Alec Gamboa, and the Yankees counter by pinch-hitting Goldschmidt for McMahon. This could have been a situation right here, Eduardo, where you give Stanton it back.
1: Yeah, it could have been. But what Aaron Boone's trying to do, get another run in, and at the same time, Goldschmidt faced Gamboa yesterday. He knows what the shape looks like. Gamboa does not have much going away from Goldschmidt. Advantage now, Goldschmidt, who ended up walking the one time that he did face him yesterday.
5: And, of course, he clobbers left-handed pitching.
0: First and third, one man out. Yankees lead by 7, 9-2, bottom of the seventh inning. And the pitch is a strike on the inside corner. The Yankees have scored in each of the last four innings, starting in the fourth with a run, one in the fifth, six in the sixth, one here in the seventh. I'm looking for more. The 0-1. Fly ball, right field, somewhat shallow. Catch is made by Abreu. Grisham tags, he's going to bluff, and the throw is cut off by Contreras for out number two. Ben Rice. Ben Rice was a young child who went to Fenway Park with his family wearing his Yankee jersey. He made sure to go to right field. And on the pesky pole, he had a magic mark and he wrote Yankees rule. And so far in this series, they certainly have. Here's the pitch to Rice, low and inside, 1-0.
1: He can make a movie about it.
0: Yeah. The lefty deals the 1-0. Foul back to the screen. 1-1. A big mighty cut there by Rice.
1: Down a fastball, 96 miles per hour. Yesterday he talked about after the game that he was looking for his lane. Stayed focused on the lane.
0: The 1-1 and the dirt 2-1. Grisham at third. Wells is at first. Two men out. The 2-1 pitch. Check the swing and the pitch outside. A slider missed. And the count 3-1.
1: Only a miss rate of 10% for Gamboa this past month. That's actually the lowest walk qualified relievers in the American League.
0: 3-1. Lofted into center field. Rafaela is there, and he makes the play for the final out. But the Yankees get a run. Two walks, a hit, and two men left on base. At the end of seven innings of play, the Yankees lead the Red Sox by a score of 9-2, and this is the American League Wild Card Series on ESPN Radio and the ESPN app presented by Gusto.
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0: Back here at the stadium alongside Eduardo Perez and Tim Kirchen, I'm Michael Kay. Thank you for spending part of your evening with us. It's been mostly Yankees. Games have been close over the first four or five innings, and then the Yankees have just pulled away like Secretariat in the Belmont. So they're six outs away from advancing to the next round of the playoffs. And don't miss the Phillies and the Braves in the National League Division Series presented by Booking.com tomorrow at, we don't know the time yet, on NBC and ESPN Radio. So Caballero takes over at third base. They pinch it for McMahon. Warren's still in there. The Yankees watch as Nate Eaton is getting pinch hit for by Jarren Duran. Aroldis Chapman is warming up in the pen for the Red Sox. Duran swings at the first pitch and fouls it back. Now up for the Yankees in their bullpen, Brent Hedrick. He's been pitching a lot this year, and there has been some diminishment of his velocity over the last couple of weeks of the season, so he can use a rest. But Bednar's not up right now. Hedrick is. That one's in the dirt, scooped up on the backhand by Wells.
1: I would anticipate Bednar to come in the ninth inning, and if you are Aaron Boone and you can find at least one hitter for Hedrick to face, I would do it as well for sharpness.
0: High pop-up, shallow center field. Grisham coming on, and Grisham puts it away for out number one here in the eighth. Since the wild card format took place, the largest run differential in the series is plus 10. Texas over Tampa Bay in 23. Yankees currently are plus 16. Jones takes a pitch low and inside, 1-0. And I guess you guys would agree, the games have not felt like blowouts until the end of the game. They've been nail biters for a while. Fly ball right field. On the run is Spencer Jones toward the line. He backhands the ball in foul territory to make the play for out number two.
1: And Michael, you're right. The starting pitching has done their job. You look at yesterday, Toley, today, Sonny Gray for the Red Sox. They've kept their team in it. It's just that the Yankee pitching has been that much better. No run is scored when runners are in scoring position for the Red Sox. That's played.
0: Well, that looks like it's going to do it for Will Warren. Aaron Boone marches out to the mound. He makes the signal for the left-hander Brent Hedrick. Warren will get a warm hand from the crowd. So two outs here in the eighth inning, and it's called to the bullpen with the Yankees leading the Red Sox by a score of 9-2. This is the American League Wild Card Series on ESPN Radio and the ESPN app.
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4: I'm Christine Lisi. A must-win tonight for NL MVP favorite Pete Crow Armstrong and the Cubs. Game two of that NL Wild Card Series. San Diego, 2 runs on 3 hits on Kevin Gausman, leading Chicago 2-0 top of the third. White Sox dream season continues. Beat the Astros 7-3, completed the 2-game sweep, and won their first postseason series in 21 years. They open up the ALDS in Cleveland Saturday afternoon. Phillies forced a winner-take-all Game 3 NL Wild Card Series tomorrow. Kyle Schwarber, Bryce Harper, each with solo shots, top of the 8th. Alec Bohm, go-ahead blast, top 10. Philadelphia edged Atlanta 4-3. Back to Tim Kirchin, Eduardo Perez, and Michael Kay.
0: Thank you, Christine. Two outs here in the eighth inning. The Yankees bring in Brent Hedrick just to get him some work, and he'll deal with Adley Rutschman, the switch hitter, who will bat from the right side against the lefty Hedrick. It's 9-2 Yankees, 9-14-0, leading 2-4-1. And the first pitch is a strike. Threw him a slider, and the count 0-1. Jazz Chisholm shades up the middle for Rutschman batting from the right side. That one's in the dirt. Blocked there by Wells, 1-1. And the pitch. Popped up shallow right center. Coming on is Jones, and he makes the play. and two Yankee pitchers retire the Red Sox in order. In the middle of the eighth inning, it's the Yankees 9 and the Red Sox 2. This is the American League Wild Card Series on ESPN Radio and the ESPN app presented by Gusto.
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0: Back here at the stadium, bottom of the eighth inning, and the Red Sox bring in their closer, Aroldis Chapman. And it's been the sort of series where they're bringing in Chapman, and they're down 9-2, so it hasn't been great for the Red Sox.
1: It really hasn't. And, you know, a lot of us thought maybe he was going to come in a high-leverage situation against those high-leverage lefties earlier in the game.
0: And the pitch to Bellinger is outside. It's always interesting to watch his time here in New York. When it wasn't a safe situation, he was not the same guy on the mound. Didn't throw as hard, wasn't as intense. This will be interesting. The 1-0, foul back. He's ageless, 38 years old, 17 big league seasons, still throwing over 100 miles an hour.
5: 51 innings, 71 strikeouts this year. It's remarkable the career he has had.
0: 35 for 37 in saves with a 1.92 ERA. The 1-1 fouled back by Cody Bellinger, 1-2. Bottom of the eighth inning, Yankees lead 9-2, 9-14-0, leading 2-4-1. And the pitch. Swing and a miss. Got him on the splitter. And Bellinger down on strikes.
1: Yeah, he's used that pitch really well the last few years. It's a combination of the fastball, slider, and the splitter that he's used knuckles towards the left-handed hitter. Fools the eyes.
0: Here is Luis Garcia Jr. He got the first run on the board with a dramatic home run leading off the fourth inning. Slider is low, 1-0. Garcia struggled in September, but he is 3-for-4 tonight. The 1-0 fouled away the other way into the seats on the third base side. Jarren Duran takes over in left field for Eaton. He had pinch hit for Eaton. The 1-1, swung on and missed on a slider, 1-2.
5: Okay, if we may look ahead, assuming the Yankees are going to win, Michael Eduardo, what should they do with Aaron Judge, in your guys' mind, for the next round?
0: Well, if he's healthy, I activate him. But if, if it's questionable, I don't. I know he wants to be. The 1-2. Swing and a miss over the splitter, two away.
1: I'll tell you this, guys. I think it's important that Giancarlo Stanton gets an at-bat in the bottom of the eighth inning.
0: And now's the time to bring him up, too. With Spencer Jones coming up, but they're not going to do that. So two outs in the bottom of the eighth.
1: This was the moment right here. Get a little velocity and not worry if Ramos is in the outfield, which is a little bit lesser defense.
0: Inside, just missed hitting Jones. 1-0. That was 99 miles an hour. Can only imagine when Jones is up with the ferocity of his swing, if he would connect with a 100-mile-an-hour fastball. The 1-0. Tried to hold up, he could not. Goes to a 98-mile-an-hour fastball. 1-1.
1: It's a lot of torque in that swing.
0: Swing and a miss. He might have had the biggest play of the game. He struck out to open up the sixth inning. The ball got away from Rushman. He's flying down the line, and he beat it out. That started the Yankees' 6-1 rally.
1: You said flying, and that's exactly what it was. Hustling down the line, and Contreras wasn't there on time or in a better position.
0: 1-2 is fouled away. Third base side into the seats.
1: Then the execution of the bunt as well. You look at Grisham being able to execute that bunt, put runners at second and third, and oh, by the way, beat it out of first base and get himself a single.
0: The 1-2 from Chapman. Bounced it up there. 97-mile-an-hour splitter against by Rushman. They put a new ball in play. And the count 2-2. Now, there's a good chance you're talking about Stanton, Eduardo, there's a good chance that on the next roster, he might not be on it.
1: He might not be.
0: Because you're not going to have seven guys on the bench. You're going to carry more pitchers, and you're able to carry Giancarlo, who you know you have to pinch run for because you have the extra people. The 2-2. Swing and a miss. He struck him out. So Chapman comes off to strike out the side. That was 100 miles an hour. So after eight full innings of play, Yankees 9, Red Sox 2, you're listening to the American League Wild Card Series on ESPN Radio, the ESPN app, and SiriusXM Channel 81, presented by Gusto.
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0: Well, don't miss the Phillies and the Braves in the National League Division Series presented by Booking.com. That's tomorrow. We're still waiting for the time to be determined. And when it's determined, you can watch the game on NBC and listen on ESPN Radio. Well, the Yankees do bring in David Bednar. And Bednar will try to get the final three outs. Yankees lead this one 9-2. And it'll be Bednar against Contreras. Contreras, 2-for-2 with a walk. He had that home run in the sixth inning. The first run scored in the series by the Red Sox. Bednar deals. Pitch outside, 1-0. Bednar's had a terrific season. 35 out of 39 saves. 2.47 ERA. 76 strikeouts. And he's got a three-pitch mix. Pitches inside, 2-0. .914 for the Yanks, 2-4-1 for the Red Sox. Top of the ninth inning, game two. Grounded foul outside of third. The 2-1. Breaking ball strike. Now, if you want to do a post-mortem on the Red Sox season, you can look at it in different ways. Their well-respected manager was fired. They were 14 games under 500. They find themselves in the postseason, so you can say, okay, that's a positive ending. Swing and a foul ball as he stays alive. And then you could also say, okay, you played a 32-5 stretch, and you should be better than this, and they had aspirations of moving forward.
5: Right, they've scored two runs in this series. They've got seven hits. They're 0-for-3 with runners in scoring position. The bullpen's allowed 15 runs. And again, strength of their team just did not arrive. Eddie, the offensive troubles that they had in September extended into the postseason.
2: And they had injuries, right? Yeah. Yoshida, Gasper, Anthony.
0: 2-2. Check swing. On a curveball in the dirt outside. 3-2. Now with the Yankees, they played a 161-game season. Their final game was rained out. They won 93 games. They did it without Aaron Judge for far over half the games. Giancarlo Stanton hasn't played since April. The 3-2. And there's a walk to Contreras. They didn't start the season with Cole. He's coming back from Tommy John surgery. Same thing with Rodon. He had shoulder surgery. Elbow surgery. And Max Fried has gone on the IL twice. And still they persevered to win 93 games, just one fewer than last year. But they didn't play that 162nd game.
2: And guys had to grow up quickly. They have a new shortstop.
0: Pitch to Abreu is a strike.
2: You look at that lineup. Aaron Boone, when they were introduced yesterday, he had two guys that had never gone to the line to be introduced. They weren't here on opening day. And they're in the middle of that lineup for the New York Yankees.
0: The 0-1, swing and a miss. 0-2 on Abreu.
5: And Michael, they've gotten younger and more athletic, which is what they had to do. Last year, Toronto beat them in the postseason because they just took the game to them. And they're a more athletic team right now.
0: The 0-2, upstairs 1-2. They've made some adjustments on the fly. And a lot of people think that this might be Boone's best managing job when you're managing without the two-time reigning MVP. 1-2, sky to left field, down the line, and it's a foul ball into the seats. And now they'll take on Tampa Bay. And the Rays had a wondrous season. They won the American League East, the best record in the American League. And they're on the side of the bracket where, unfortunately for them, they've got to face a team they beat out in the division now to go to the ALCS. 1-2. Inside, 2-2.
5: And they have the best record in the league at home. They are great in that ballpark.
2: New York is familiar with playing at the Trop.
0: The 2-2. Driven out into right field. Jones back. On the track, he makes the play for the first out. The Yankees played 13 games with the Rays, and the Rays won 7. The Yankees won 6, so it's been fairly close.
2: When I played for the then Devil Rays, we always used to say, well, that's New York South for the Yankees. I used to go home, their spring training, just right outside of St. Pete in Tampa.
0: Here's Rafaela. Swing and a miss on the curve.
5: The Rays have 5 guys scouting this series. They have been all over both of these teams. And this is what the Rays do really, really well, is they don't skimp on costs in the minor leagues. They make sure they're the most prepared team out there.
0: The 0-1. Swing and a miss on the splitter. 0-2.

0: And the 0-2 pitch. And the dirt scooped up nicely on the backhand by Wells.
1: So Major League Baseball telling me that if New York holds and wins this game, and if San Diego wins tonight, then the Atlanta Phillies game will be moved to 8 o'clock. If not, it stays at 2.
0: On the fist popped up, shallow right, backing up is Jazz Chisholm. He makes the play, basket catch for the second out.
2: There's been one ground ball out in this game for the Red Sox in the last five innings. Just a bunch of lazy pop flies, right field, left field. Balls just have not been struck hard against this Yankee pitching staff.
0: Here's Caleb Durbin as the Red Sox are down to their final out. He's 0 for 3, Durbin. And a fastball strike at 97 miles an hour on the outside corner, 0-1.

Bednar deals. Fastball up and away. He takes it, 1-1. San Diego leads the Cubs 2-1, top of the fourth inning. San Diego trying to sweep the Cubs out of the playoffs. Swing and a miss on the splitter, 1-2. And the Red Sox are down to their final strike. So what's left of the crowd of 49,004, most of them standing, waiting for the Yankees to advance. Contreras leads off first. They're not holding him. Yankees lead 9-2. And the 1-2 pitch, way outside, backhanded by Wells, 2-2.

0: Two balls, two strikes, two outs. Bednar sets up around his stomach. The pitch swung on and missed, and that'll do it. The Yankees win 9-2. They sweep the arch-rival Red Sox out of the playoffs, and the Yankees advance to the American League Division Series against the Tampa Bay Rays. No overt celebration for the Yankees. The guys on the field shaking hands as they always do. The three outfielders running in. They'll be greeted by the infielders, met by the pitcher and the catcher. And the guys on the bench are waiting in foul territory on the first base side to congratulate their teammates. The Yankees have to be very pleased by these two games as they advance, and they will play the Rays.
1: And it starts with the starting pitching. Cam Schlittler was brilliant last night, and Max Fried was excellent tonight. That combined with the great at-bats, Eduardo, taken by the left-handed hitters on the Yankees against all those left-handed pitchers on the Red Sox.
2: And give a lot of credit to the player development of the New York Yankees. The homegrown kids showed up in these two games against their arch rivals, the Boston Red Sox, and the wild card to send them home. It's really impressive what they have done and how they are ready for this environment.
0: And they got great pitching in this series. Cam Schlittler was otherworldly last night. Max Fried did a really fine job today. When you get good pitching, you get enough offense. And we keep saying this, when the Yankees score over five runs, they're pretty much unbeatable.
1: Absolutely. And for the Red Sox, I mean, they only scored two runs in this series. They only got seven hits. They only had three at-bats in two games with a runner in scoring position. Not going to win that way.
2: No, you're not going to win that game. But you're right, Michael. Pitching is dominant. And to start off the season, leaving Tampa, it was all about the pitching. You can say that the offense is great, the power is there. Yes, a lot of the big guys got hurt during the regular season, but what always has worked for them is that bullpen and that starting pitching that's healthy.
0: They had a big night, obviously, from Cody Bellinger. He was issued a challenge. They walked Ben Rice in front of him, and his three-run home run, it just had the feel, Tim, that broke the game wide open.
1: Well, it did, and again, the Yankees still finished second in the major leagues in home runs. Even without Aaron Judge, even without Giancarlo Stanton, they can hit the ball out of the ballpark. We saw Luis Garcia Jr. hit a home run tonight also. They are still a dangerous team, and if and when they get Judge back, it's going to be even better, you would think.
0: And the Yankees, they'll have a celebration to advance, but this team and this organization has always been built to win a championship, and anything less than that is usually not accepted by their fan base. So they're happy that they move on, and one of the reasons they move on is because of the big night by Cody Bellinger, and he is downstairs in front of the Yankee dugout with our very own Jeff Passan. Jeff?
3: Michael, thank you so much. Cody, your night starts off with your father throwing you the first pitch of the game. The Red Sox season essentially ends when you hit that three-run home run. Ben Rice gets walked before you. How are you feeling going into that at-bat when that happens?
4: Honestly, with the way he's been swinging it, it was kind of in the back of my mind. I didn't know if they were going to do it, and then once I saw him put the four fingers up, you know, stay simple, stay within my plan. Got a good pitch to hit there, and I should try to put a good swing on it.
3: The simple approach worked for you guys during this series. Boston's got a lot of left-handers, and Yankees left-handed hitters hit almost 500 off of them all series. How were you approaching their lefties?
4: You know, we have pretty good dialogue, pretty good plan, really good team over there. Our pitching did a great job of keeping the games close, allowing us to break it open there later in the game. So, you know, we just continue to play our game, and that was fun.
3: Division Series is next. You are very familiar with Tampa Bay, the top seed. What's it going to take to beat them?
4: It's going to be tough. We're going to have to continue to pitch. They got a lot of good arms over there, good lineup. They're a good team, and I think it's going to be a fun series.
3: This series was fun for the New York Yankees, Cody, outscoring them 17-2. Thank you so much for your time. Michael, back to you.
0: All right. Thank you, Cody, and thank you to Jeff as well. So the Yankees win, they sweep the Red Sox, and for the second straight season, the Red Sox have to go home knowing they lost to their arch rivals.
2: Yeah, it's a tough one. it's a tough one. But the, looking back, you have to look at the roster, and you have to look at where you started your season and how far you have come. A lot of those young players have grown. They've got an experience, and now they know what to expect. And Chad Tracy's going to have – he has his three-year contract. They know who's going to be at the top, and you have to look at the positives going back to Boston.
1: Red Sox made the playoffs 2 years in a row but did not have a home game in either of those 2 years, and Cam Schlittler was the biggest reason why last year in Game 3, and he set the tone in Game 1 of this series with another brilliant performance.
5: Guys, it's been an absolute blast doing the series with both of you. Really, so much fun.
1: So much fun.
2: It was a blast. Unfortunately, we can't do a third game.
5: Well, the Yankees would say fortunately, and the Red Sox would say unfortunately. But thank you, guys. Thank you so much. You made it easy. Once again, our final score from Yankee Stadium in the Bronx, Yankees 9 and the Red Sox 2. For Eduardo Perez and Tim Kirchen, our producer Owen Murphy, statistician James Smythe, and engineer Paul Schrager, I'm Michael Kay from Yankee Stadium. See everybody. Now send it to Christine Lisi in the studio with the post-game show.
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6: I'm Christine Lisi. You're listening to the Baseball Tonight postgame show. 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Sonny Gray and Max Fried locked in a pitcher's duel through the first couple of innings in Game 2 of their AL Wildcard Series between the Red Sox and Yankees. Gray gave up the first run of the night in the bottom of the fourth inning.
0: 1-2. Driven deep to right field. Abreu back on the track at the wall. See ya! A home run for Garcia. And the Yankees take a 1-0 lead. He points to the Yankee bullpen as he rounds between first and second. He hits his left wrist with his right hand between second and third. He'll touch third. He will high-five Luis Rojas, and when he touches home plate, the Yankees lead 1-0.
6: Gray's night would end in the fifth inning, and this is what ESPN baseball analyst and former major leaguer Eduardo Perez thought about that move.
2: I really don't understand this move. Look, Sonny Gray has been your best pitcher. One of your best starters, a veteran guy. He's already gotten Bellinger in the night 0-2. Two ground outs. You're bringing in a lefty that gave it up yesterday to Ben Rice on the third pitch that Ben Rice saw.
6: And then this happened when Boston reliever Eric Miller faced his first Yankees batter.
0: 1-1. Line drive, it's a base hit to right field in front of Abreu. Scoring easily as well. Going to second is Rice. Bellinger gets a big hit in RBI single, and the Yankees lead 2-0.
6: Boston finally got its first run of the series in the top of the sixth.
0: Wall of sound building here at Yankee Stadium, looking for strike three. And the pitch. Driven into right center field. On the run is Grisham, and that ball is gone. Into the first row of seats in right center, just to the right of the bullpen in right center. And Contreras walking slowly between second and third, not even a jog. And he just now gets to third, slows down. And he heads toward home plate, points towards the Red Sox dugout, and the Red Sox get their first run of the series. It's 2-1 Yankees.
1: Again, that's only the fifth home run that Fried has allowed this season. Eddie, that ball was smoked to right center.
2: I think we're going to take a look and see the fans.
15: Call him a fielding home run. This is a crew chief review.
6: The Yankees made sure that the game did not stay that close for long.
0: The 2-2. Lined into right center field. It's going to find grass, a base hit. Cutting over is Rafaela. He'll fire the ball in. Scoring easily is Jones. It's an RBI single for Lombard. And the Yankees lead 3-1. The 1-0. High fly ball, right field and deep. Abreu back. He's on the track. He's at the wall. He leaps. See ya! A three-run home run from Bellinger, and the Yankees have broken it open. Bellinger taking his time as he touches second base. He is soaking in the cheers of the crowd. He's not even at third yet, and he finally touches the bag, headed for home, and that one might have put the Red Sox to sleep. A big home run by Cody Bellinger.
6: That was the play of the game brought to you by Grainger. 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And for the second straight year, the Yankees put an end to the Red Sox season.
0: Bednar sets up around his stomach. The pitch swung on and missed, and that'll do it. The Yankees win 9-2. They sweep the arch-rival Red Sox out of the playoffs, and the Yankees advance to the American League Division Series against the Tampa Bay Rays.
6: New York improving to 63-6 this season when scoring five or more runs. Coming up, a first in more than two decades for the White Sox. 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
6: I'm Christine Lisi. You're listening to the Baseball Tonight postgame show. Game 2 of the NL Wildcard Series from San Diego. Pinch hitter Gavin Sheets, a two-run blast. That's up the Padres' lead to 4-1 on the Cubs, bottom four. San Diego advances to the NLDS with a victory tonight. The White Sox dream season continues. They defeated the Astros 7-3, completed the sweep, and won their first postseason series since beating Houston in the 2005 World Series. Chicago opens up the ALDS at Cleveland Saturday, 1:30 Eastern, ESPN Radio. An inning after his critical fielding mistake that the Braves capitalized on to take a 3-1 lead. Bryce Harper made up for it. Game-tying home run top of the eighth. Alec Bohm, go-ahead blast top 10. Phillies edge the Braves 4-3 in a wild card series game number 2. Our next broadcast, Game 3, Philadelphia at Atlanta tomorrow with the time to be determined. Coming up next, Game 2, NL Wild Card Series, Cubs-Padres in progress. For producer Ryan Matlack, technical director Josiah Howard, and associate producer Josh Barbara, I'm Christine Lisi. 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
3: Now that he's here, but unfortunately no longer
4: yes,
3: with us.
4: It's very unfortunate.
3: You know what I mean?
4: But for me, he was such an amazing player. And look, we have all had seen many, many great people fall from grace. Mm-hmm. But I think he really learned his lesson. And I think who he came out, how he came out on the other side, I think, is the thing that matters. And there is a cautionary tale there, but there's also a kind of raging bull, Wolf of Wall Street, kind of amazing, wildly entertaining, fun ride. And, you know, I just adore him. I think he was one of the greatest, obviously, ever.
3: That's in 27?
4: Yeah. Yeah, hopefully. Yeah, we've been working on it. It's like The Fighter and, you know, a couple of other movies that we've done the good ones take time, and to develop them, to get them right, they take time. And I just hope I'm still, you know, believable in playing him at that age, which is, you know, kind of toward the end of his career.
3: I think you'll pull it off. Yeah. I've got a bunch of questions for you about so many things that you've been awesome in so many, some pop culture, iconic pop culture moments that you've been involved in. I got questions for you. We have a segment called Celebrity True or False, where we run down your list of stuff that you've done to see what's true or not,
4: sure,
3: or what we've read. And we've got some great production value, including somebody you were in The Departed with. Hit it.
5: Celebrity True or False.
6: You can't handle the truth.
3: You know, I think that voice sounds familiar to you right there, right? Pretty much.
4: My guy.
3: Okay, great. We'll get to that in a second. First up, true or false, Mark Wahlberg, the first Boogie Nights prosthetic was way too long and had to be shortened, and you've kept the second one at home, and you still own it.
4: Correct? I think the only one that I actually tried, fitted, wore, there was one that just kind of came up and hit me in the head, and that was not the kind of, you know, have the one.
3: The one?
4: Yes.
3: So it, but I guess
4: the one that I wore in the film.
3: The one you wore in the film, yeah, which is not the original one, is what you're saying.
4: Alan, ask Howard. These gentlemen were actually putting it on me.
3: Okay. Is that
4: brave
3: right?
4: Brave man.
3: I had no idea. Oh, royalty was here. My goodness. Wow. I imagine, Alan, is that what you said?
4: Yeah.
3: Oh, I imagine Alan's got a very deft touch.
4: We're working with Roger Corman days.
3: So. Okay. Wow. Had no idea. But I guess, if you will, this was a two-part question, but you still have the other one.
4: I do.
3: Do you ever bring it out at all?
4: I don't. I moved it once when I moved it. It was like, you know, it's like a Homie the Clown thing. You just start bob him over the head with it. You wanted to get crazy, but I think those days are past us.
7: Don't play that.
3: What a movie, man. I got a second one for you from this film. True or false? We had Thomas Jane on. He was kind of talking about this, so now we can follow up here.
4: Love Thomas.
3: Paul Thomas Anderson told the kid in the firecracker scene,

0: light them whenever you wanted so you and the rest of the actors didn't know when they would explode.
1: Yeah, he was just randomly lighting them off for 4 days.
0: Four days?
1: We were in that scene. I think it was up to 4 days.
0: With Alfred Molina and you and Thomas Jane?
1: Yeah.
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0: Ladies and gentlemen, our radio audience has returned here on the program. The only way, I guess, now that we have our full audience, I could introduce you is, ladies and gentlemen, Sam Morril's live, Nixon 5.
14: Yes. I feel like I started Nixon 5, by the way.
0: Oh, you started Nixon 5?
14: I feel like I did, because during the Hawks series, when it was 1-1, you can look it up. There's footage of me behind C.J. McCollum giving his post-game interview after he beat us, and I'm behind him, and I go Nixon 5.
15: Wow.
14: And I gave a thumbs up. I was thinking about giving a middle finger, but I knew I was on camera.
15: Oh.
14: So I was like, if I give a finger, they're going to pull it off me. So I was like, let me troll Nixon 5. We lost the next game to the Hawks, too. We went down 2-1.
0: And then how many did...
14: Nixon 6.
0: Nixon 6.
14: Yeah.
0: Well, that'll be this year's tryout with the Philadelphia 76ers.
14: It was the most stressful, non-stressful run. Because every game, like that first game against the Cavs, it felt like so many of these games we came back from, it felt like, you ever watch like Shawshank the first time? And you're like, this is miserable. And then the last like 3 minutes, you're like, all right, that was fun. That's
0: that
14: what
0: was,
14: every Knicks
0: that
14: game was.
0: Game one for, against the Cavs?
14: Oh my God, we were down like how much?
0: Oh,
14: were we down?
0: I remember that.
14: Yeah,
15: something.
14: Oh, that's yeah.
0: I remember that.
14: Stav and Judd Apatow. That was that. We were, that was right after we won. Yeah,
0: that Stavi baby.
14: That Stavi baby and
0: Judd Apatow.
14: Yeah, we had fun, man. That was pretty epic. You know what's fun about that? So that outfit that I'm wearing with Stavi before the last pick, and Stav's outfit is the exact same outfit we wore when we beat the Celtics. In game six the previous year, because we were at that game together,
0: right?
14: And we're superstitious, so we didn't even coordinate that. That was just, we just showed up that way.
0: Listen, this run was just as magical as it gets, and you know, it's amazing that again that they started dominating, though. I know the Hawks series looked like every other series that the Knicks have been playing in the playoffs.
14: Yeah.
0: To only serve to leave us all disappointed forever, pretty much forever. It had the hallmarks, CJ McCollum starring as Trey Young or Halliburton or Reggie. Like, it's just, okay, here it goes again. And then a switch hit, only to have Cleveland, as you point out in game one, come in and just rain points on them until they just watch the Knicks come back on them and then just 120 points here, 130 points here, 140 points there. And it's just like, what the hell is going on?
14: It was crazy. And I didn't expect to really dislike Wembanyama because I was like, he seems like kind of fun, you know? And then I was like, I really don't like him. Like, I started just spiraling. I was like doing research. I'm like, oh, his dad's 6'7", his mom is 6'3". It feels like they did this on purpose, you know? Like, it feels like eugenics. It feels like Hitler would have liked it. And, That's my take.
0: Okay.
14: Hitler would have liked Wemby. Maybe not. He didn't like black people, so that's a reach, I guess.
0: And but, you know, French.
14: And the French. Okay. Yeah, he didn't like any. No, it's I took a reach.
0: Probably didn't like basketball either.
14: Probably not.
0: Throw it out there.
14: Yeah.
0: Certainly not New York. But Wemby pointing to his head.
14: Oh, well, you're the clear villain.
0: That's it right there. When he told, because like Mitchell Robinson, you know, committed the offensive foul.
14: Yeah.
0: Points like, I'm in your head. And then it devolved from there, only to have OG pop one in on him, you know?
14: OG, if Brunson doesn't have that game five, OG is the finals MVP. I mean, he was dominant, man. He was so good and fearless, dude, throwing down dunks. And I mean, that tip in was...
0: Were you there for that one?
14: I wasn't at that one.
0: All right, which ones did you go to?
14: I went to game one in San Antonio.
0: What was that like?
14: Epic. It was amazing. I flew down with my friend, one of my childhood friends, Chase. We fly down to Austin. You couldn't get a ticket into San Antonio. It was all booked. I get a text from Shane Gillis, a comedian, who's like, are you going to the game? I said, yeah, I just landed in Austin. He goes, come over, I'm going. So we had like a drunk bus with all these other comics, Matt McCusker, Tommy Pope, all these comedians.
0: Yeah.
14: And we were pounding drinks. We go there. We end up in a Knicks row, thankfully. I'm next to a bunch of Knicks fans.
0: Yeah.
14: We made friends. I didn't realize this till after the game because I guess I was behind Chris Tucker. I was like, man, that guy looks like a fat Chris Tucker. And then after the thing, they were like, this is Chris Tucker. And I was like, holy love Chris Tucker, you know? And clearly a Spurs fan. He's a Texas guy.
0: Right.
14: And then...
0: And then,
14: you know, Knicks are down. It's one of those things where I'm like, oh, man, we're going to lose. And I will say the San Antonio fans, there's like a few crazy ones, but for the most part, they were pretty cool. They're pretty friendly. They were like... And they were talking trash, but I was like, guys, you've won five in my lifetime. Like, just...
0: Well, including the last time the Knicks made the finals.
14: I know. They've taken five. And it's like, it's not like you're not going to win one with Wemby. You're going to win probably a few with this young core of Wemby and Dylan Harper and Castle. They're unbelievable players.
0: Harper's so good.
14: He's unbelievable.
0: I thought he was going to get the next... That he was going to be the one to get him. That it wasn't going to be Wemby.
14: Castle's tough, too. He's physical.
0: And he also doesn't...
14: And Champagne?
0: Well, and the thing with Castle is he's a UConn guy, so you know he's not spooked by Madison Square Garden.
14: Champagne's a St. John's guy.
0: Right, I know that. So you know those kids know what it's like to play in Madison Square Garden, right? So, but they just didn't know how to finish.
14: They didn't know how to finish.
0: And the Knicks did. And the Knicks, you know, would pull one rabbit out of a hat after another. I know they lost to the Cavs in the analytics department, right? They lost
14: we
0: the
14: heard
0: analytics
14: that a lot.
0: Series, right?
14: That was embarrassing.
0: And the Spurs said the same thing, essentially, in a way. But
14: that is the epitome of loser talk.
0: Listen, the I love going down this road here because it's also previewing what we're going to be talking about for much of the season that's upcoming. That Brunson has flipped the script for all of us. Mm. And he has now entered New York lore forever by being the Michael Jordan of the equation. The Knicks were supposed to lose all of these games because somebody else was raising their level to a point in crunch time that the Knicks could not overcome. And now the Knicks have one of those guys.
14: Oh, totally.
0: Themselves. And the numbers support it. His ability, his 45 points in the closer was the most in a closer since Jordan did it on the Jazz.
14: 45.
0: If I'm not mistaken.
15: Yeah, Giannis had a 50 piece. Yeah.
14: But not in a closer, did he?
0: Not in a closer.
15: Yeah, he did.
0: Oh, he did?
14: Oh, really?
0: Well,
14: whatever. He's Jordan. 7 feet.
0: But then, exactly. But put up the photograph. This one actually made me
14: beautiful.
0: Feel
14: yeah, same.
0: That Ewing feels that he's got a championship now.
14: Imagine if Ewing had a guy like Brunson on his team.
0: Well, he had Bernard King in his rookie season.
14: Well, yeah,
0: and Bernard was at the end of it.
14: But they never really.
0: Right. They never, like, it was never peak Bernard. But the fact that Brunson's like, all right, I'll hold the MVP trophy, but Pat, you take the Larry O.B.
14: Yeah.
0: His photograph. And the look on Brunson's face is just like, yeah, I did this. And I'm happy to share this with Patrick. Like, there's so many emotions when I see this.
14: A lot of emotions. The shot of Ewing in the Newsies cap, you know, when he's just kind of nodding like a proud dad is beautiful. And Brunson, the way Brunson carried himself this whole run, like, just there's that shot of him walking out looking like Batman, just so, you know, stoic, stone-faced.
0: Right.
14: And you see Wemby when they went to the finals. I know he's younger, but he's like crying. He's emotional. And I'm like, dude, you're 7'5". Like, this guy's 6 feet tall.
0: Right.
14: And he's carrying himself like, yeah, let's, business isn't over yet.
0: And he refused to be in a room with the trophy or have a photograph of it or even a rendering of it on a backdrop. Like whenever he was being interviewed by ESPN or ABC, it was like a dark backdrop. It didn't have like the trophy. He didn't want anything.
14: It's psycho stuff.
0: But
14: in a good way,
0: he's our psycho, right?
14: Oh, dude.
0: You know, like, as opposed to somebody else's, like, you need that. Like, this is going to be, it's now that, now about this, let's go here. Their follow up. All right. They're putting LeBron in the building mm-hmm. and his first night as a Sixer. Mm-hmm. And everybody's going to be sitting here thinking Knicks can be had, that this is just a one off because it's been like, when was the last time we did repeat champions? Was the Warriors.
15: Warriors. Yeah, it's been a while.
0: And so the Knicks are just going to be that other one. What if the Knicks go ahead and do it again? Why shouldn't they be able to, right? You know, let's go.
14: Yeah, the Sixers are going to be tough, no question. I mean, losing Paul George is a good move for them. Gaining Jaylen Brown is a good move. Gaining LeBron, like, mm-hmm. You look at, like, the Warriors, you're like, how did you not trade for Jaylen Brown? Because then you get LeBron with Steph Curry. You know, I don't, the Warriors front office, talk about letting down Steph Curry in these last few years, I think. When that guy does that, what he's done in the Olympics, like, you know he's got a little left in the tank. So, the Sixers look tough for sure. Edgecombe's really good. Maxey is like incredible. But yeah, why can't the Knicks do it again? Why not? Who's the biggest competition? Can the Pistons figure it out?
0: Go ahead, Chris. I'm sure you want to chime in here, although you're the team that acquired Paul George for Jaylen Brown.
15: I still think Boston's going to be right there too. Yeah.
14: Really?
15: Yeah.
14: Maybe. I mean, you never know, right? I mean, maybe just it's weird to have guys as good as Tatum and Brown, and it just doesn't work. I mean, they won one, but it's weird that it's like you can't just coexist.
0: Right.
14: I also, for the Celtics, I always kind of resented that they were like, it's Tatum's team. I'm like, why can't you just be like, we're co-pilots? I didn't get...
0: Mm-hmm.
14: To me, that was just weird. It's like you're just trying to create
0: the
14: stuff.
0: There was something going on.
15: It feels like there's something going on. Also, just cap purposes. You're paying two guys more than 50% of the salary. That's just not sustainable in the way the NBA is kind of set up right now.
0: Who'd you run into or meet in the Knicks playoff run that you'd never met before? You know, down there on the old Celebrity Row.
14: I'd met most of them before. I ran to Bernard King. I chatted with him for a while. I had a show on MSG for a brief minute, and I interviewed him, and he always remembered me from it, which is just so strange.
0: He's the best.
14: He's the nicest guy, and got to say what up to Walt a couple times. He's just the legend.
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1: Matt Hill, Stories from the Summits of Sport, a collection of this man's ESPN work, is available on Tuesday, September 22nd. So 3 weeks from today, wherever you get your books is where you can get Seth Wickersham's newest book, Beyond That Hill. And so you're saying this is just a collection of stories from your quarter century of work with ESPN that have not made it in any of your pieces or works, or and this, you're sort of hoovering up all the good and putting it in a book.
2: It's an essentials. And so, you know, and I think that, like, what you try to do with something like that is, you know, you're not only trying to give the readers, you know, your best stories, but you know, you're trying to reflect, you know, how sports and maybe even the country has changed so that the book has a point. Right. And so, you know, there's stories that I've done on people like Kobe Bryant or Tom Brady. There's stories that Don Van Natt and I did in there that, you know, especially our Goodell Jerry Jones story from 2017. I think of all the ones we've done, that one is the one that, you know, I'm proudest of. There's just a ton of great backstory to that one. And
1: like what?
2: Well, remember, so that was the fall of 17, and it was a tough year for the league. Remember, President Trump in his first term was coming after the kneelers. They were scrambling. You know, Don and I had that piece of reporting from Bob McNair, you can't have the inmates running the prison. I mean, it was a tough fall. And in the middle of it, Jerry Jones was threatening to sue the NFL to block Rodgers' contract extension. And it was a cold war between two of the most powerful people in sports. And, you know, we felt like we could tell a really insider-y story about that one. And we just have a ton of colorful reporting in that story. But I'll never forget, the story was about to go to print. And I was driving from New York to Connecticut. And I got a call from Don, and he said he had just gotten off the phone with an impeccable source who said, at the beginning of the year, there was this phone call with Roger Goodell, Jerry Jones, and Jeff Pasch, who was the league's general counsel.
1: Right.
2: And it was about Zeke Elliott, when they were going to tell Jerry that Zeke was suspended, which Jerry was surprised about, to put it mildly.
1: Oh, he was pissed.
2: He was
1: upset.
2: Right.
1: And
2: the source said, we're not at liberty to say what happened, but there was some colorful language, and you guys should try to figure out what was said. And so we're both working the phones, and we end up learning that, you know, Roger and Jeff tell Jerry about Zeke's suspension. Jerry, you know, got very upset, and he says, you know, you think Bob Kraft came after you hard. Bob Kraft is blank compared to what I'm going to do to you. And, you know, the process of gathering that reporting and getting it into print and showing readers a deeper look at the sport that, you know, look, I think people love football most and know about it the least. That was our goal with that story and all of our stories. And that was a particularly fun one.
1: So out of the names of the folks that you have in here, my goodness, Mahomes, Brady, Prime, Kobe, just to name four, who was the most fierce competitor that you've come across? Whether it was gleaning something from the interview with him or her, or stories that were told by others about this subject.
2: That's a great, I mean, there, once you get to a certain level of the uber competitors, obviously Brady. I think, you know, I first met Tom, you know, so I was hired in 2000. He graduated from Michigan in 2000. Fall of 2001, I'm getting my first kind of shot to go write big feature stories for ESPN. They send me to Foxborough to write about this young guy who's coming on well and playing well in relief of Bledsoe, and then we'll probably go back to the bench. And so I meet with Brady. This is like October of 01. He's wearing like a gray sweatsuit and a backpack. He looks like a junior at Michigan. Mm-hmm. And I'll never forget, he said, you know, football's always come really easy to me. And, you know, at the time, we were both young men kind of getting our career breaks at the same time, and I didn't have the perspective to understand what he was saying then. But I think that, like, anytime he says something like that, he means it to the bottom of his soul. And I think that, like, the intensity that he, the fire within him compared to other people, I think is pretty unique. And I mean, that's not like a groundbreaking statement. There's well, a lot
1: when
2: of
1: you're
2: examples
1: comparing to somebody like yeah. Kobe, though, right? I mean,
2: yeah, Kobe was motivated, but Kobe was different, obviously, because he had the spotlight on him being a first round pick from the beginning. And so he had something to kind of live up to, whereas Brady was under the radar for a bit.
1: And also at Michigan had a share time with Drew Henson. Mm-hmm. And he showed up after Greasy won the national championship. Mm-hmm. So he had those big shoes to fill. And I guess Kobe was a massive prep star in Philadelphia.
2: He was.
1: You know?
2: I think Brady just, you know, the little things he said over the years that you look back on and you think, those were the clues. You know, football's always come easy to me. It doesn't mean that he never had to work at it, because he obviously worked his tail off. But I think that, like, those are the things where he had, like, an innate sense of the game, and he kind of took to it in a special way that, in retrospect, you kind of see those little moments as lore or little clues. And another one happened, like, about a decade later. I was in his living room, and he says, you know, my first 10 years in the league have prepared me for my last 10. And I was like, what? Like, this dude is just saying he's going to play 20 years? And, you know, I didn't take it, you know, I took him at his word, but I didn't think he would do it. I thought that was an admirable goal. I think he did okay on that.
1: Well, and then also you could make the case his last 10 were better than his first 10.
2: Huge case.
1: Or at least his last 10 will be better than anybody's 10.
2: He was,
1: mostly.
2: Yeah.
1: But the way that he finished mm-hmm. as a 40-year-old,
2: mm-hmm.
1: his stats, I mean, you're seeing Rodgers attempt it now. I mean, Breeze barely cracked his 40s before, mm-hmm. you know, he retired. You know, you're looking at the league right now, and the only comparison you could make is to somebody who is in your book, Beyond That Hill, and Mahomes.
2: Yeah.
1: Because Mahomes has, in his 20s, surpassed Brady in his 20s. Now comes the hard part.
2: Yep.
1: To try and stay with Brady, right?
2: And there's so many things that have to go right. You know, when Brady was in his mid-30s, Belichick, and this is in the book, Belichick presented a study to Kraft that showed how quarterbacks tail off mm-hmm. after their mid-30s. And he kind of used it as justification as why we're going to draft Jimmy Garoppolo and we're going to start this transition plan. And obviously, Brady outlasted Garoppolo. And the story that's in the book is about the last days of the Patriot way, when Belichick and Kraft finally parted ways. But one of the things that Kraft told a confidant, because Belichick had obviously opened the door for Brady to leave after the 19th season, and Brady walked right out and goes and wins a Super Bowl. And Kraft says, you know, Bill told me he couldn't play anymore. And then he goes out and wins an effing Super Bowl. I mean, can you imagine, like, you know, Kraft and Belichick have been through a lot together, but can you imagine, you know, saying that to your boss and your boss having to watch Tom Brady win a Super Bowl as a Tampa Bay Buck?
1: That's tough, but in retrospect, if you really want to, let's be real about it, wouldn't you say Brady had a better chance to win a Super Bowl in Tampa in that one season than staying put with the roster that the Patriots had around him at that point in time? Chris, you're also an expert on this subject.
3: 100%, yes.
1: Right?
3: Yeah.
1: You know what I mean? So
3: that 2019 Patriots team was not equipped to win.
1: Even with Brady playing at the top of his game, I mean,
3: they lost at home in the wild card.
2: They did.
1: Yeah, I didn't see it, but Belichick commissioned a report, or it landed on his desk?
2: No, he kind of did it internally and saying, you know, this is why we're going to make this pick. We're looking at a quarterback and we'll look to, you know, set up a transition.
1: Uh-huh.
2: Obviously, that all came to a head during the 2017 season. And, you know, Jimmy was surprised everybody with that trade when he was moved to San Francisco. But again, you know, Brady's a fascinating guy because, unlike almost any unique athlete, his body outlasted his will for football, which is almost every time it's the other way around.
1: No doubt about it. No doubt about it. But he's also, you know, living through it, living it on still mm-hmm. as the broadcaster, mm-hmm. going to the stadium. You can hear he gets better every week. I think he's a much better broadcaster now than he was when he first started. And he works at it. You could tell, like, he truly does work at it, which no surprise based on the work ethic you're describing. What's your favorite Mahomes story that you've grabbed then? Because, well, I mean, again, he is set up if he can continue on and create another dynastic run
2: totally
1: in Kansas City to try and catch Brady. And
2: the story
1: nuts, but
2: the story about Mahomes that's in there, I mean, it's a long story about you know, how he came to be. And I had like three sentences in there about how he liked to put ketchup on steak, and that took off. Like, that became the buzzworthy thing for, like, I want to say our guy, Peter Schaefer, or Peter Schrager was talking about it on Good Morning Football. I want to say like 2 weeks after the fact.
1: Right.
2: I think the most interesting thing about Mahomes is how different he is from Brady in a couple essential ways. Obviously, they have an incredible innate drive where they're running for a finish line that doesn't really exist. I mean, they're competing only against themselves. But Mahomes was under the radar in Texas as a quarterback. And it seems staggeringly ridiculous to think about right now, but it's true. And, you know, they have the Elite 11 regionals, which are like the high school showcase. And then if you do well enough, you go down the road and you're in the Elite 11 nationals. And he didn't qualify for the regional. Patrick Mahomes, with that skill set, didn't qualify in Texas. And I asked him about it, wondering if, like, that was the cliche chip on his shoulder. You hear it with Tom all the time, talking about how UCLA pulled their scholarship and USC, you know, ended up not wanting him and, you know, dropping to the sixth round. And he was so level-headed about it. He goes, no, you know, East Texas isn't really known for quarterbacks, and I was kind of lost. I was more known for baseball, and that was that. And I thought that was interesting because where his greatness comes from, and really, you know, the subtext of the book is, like, where greatness comes from and what the price of it is, I thought was so much different than Tom's. I mean, they overlap. The Venn diagrams overlap. But the thing that I think Jordan kind of brought to the culture of finding slights and nurturing them and inventing them at times, that was never the case with him. I think that he's someone who's always been running his own race, and, you know, it's worked out well for him.
1: Well, I mean, this year, you want to continue the Brady analogy in terms of a career. In the middle of his two dynastic runs, Brady blew out his knee and had to come back from that.
2: Mm-hmm.
1: And we'll see if Mahomes has another dynastic run in him, but he's coming back from a knee injury. And, you know, you're hearing how, you know, and Jeremy Fowler's, you know, I guess top tens. Mahomes isn't number one on that list. Everyone's overlooking the Chiefs potentially, maybe for good reason.
2: Mm-hmm.
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1: Our radio audience has returned. Will Forte is here. We just saw a clip of Coyote versus Acme in theaters nationwide this Friday, August 28th. John Cena was already on in support of this a few weeks ago. And it's the live action, the animation, and just everything. It looks amazing. It looks so great to see this on the screen. And of course, so many folks of, you know, our generation will remember Roger Rabbit and things like that. And it kind of has a similar feel to that.
9: Yeah, obviously. Big shoes to fill, obviously, like that. You know, that's the top of the heap when it comes to the mixture of live action and animation. And so that, you know, we were just trying to do something that lived up to these wonderful Looney Tunes characters that we grew up loving. And, you know, the whole thing was just made with such love and respect for Looney Tunes. So we're really excited by how it turned out.
1: Okay, yeah. And Cena's just a great human.
9: He's so good. Right? And it's really fun to watch him work. He just is. He's got these really long chunks of dialogue, and I've never seen him chunk anything. He's so prepared, and then he's also a really gifted improviser. So he can slip in some incredibly funny dialogue seamlessly into this written word and get right back into the next thing he's supposed to say, and I don't have that talent. Like, I can maybe every once in a while think of something funny to say, but then I'll chunk it when I'm trying to get right back into the prepared dialogue.
1: Man, he's veering into your lane, and you say he has skill set that you're...
9: Oh, he's amazing. I actually learned a lot from him.
1: What about wrestling? Can you get in his lane?
9: And, he knows that, that I'm very, very strong and powerful.
1: You can
9: have that. Yeah. You can. Wily moves, pun intended.
1: Look at you, man. Yeah, obviously.
9: Thank God we're in a different weight class, right?
1: Yeah. Otherwise, you'd have to teach him a lesson.
9: Exactly.
1: Understood. And just acting with how did you do this? Like, we just saw you holding up an Acme rocket in your hands.
9: Yeah.
1: And an evidence box that looked real that was put on the table by, you know, Wile E. Coyote. How did you pull this sort of stuff off?
9: A lot of that stuff is pretty easy. Like the rocket skates, you're just holding a pair of blades or something, right?
1: Okay.
9: So they can just animate over it. But there are some very intricate things. Like there's a scene in here where an animated piano falls onto a car, an actual car, and smashes the car. So you just seeing how they implode the car, and you have to do so many different takes, and then they composite the shots, and you can actually see there on the day how it's going to work. And it was so fun. But like, actually, when we're talking to a character, it's a different story. Cause like, there's a traditional thing where you just hold a tennis ball on the end of a stick, so you know where the character's eyes are.
1: Yes.
9: Well, Dave Green, the director, had this really smart thing. He took this guy, this iconic puppeteer, Dave Barclay, who like did Jabba the Hutt and Yoda and all the Fraggle Rock characters, just a ton of stuff. Uh-huh. And he had a Wile E. Coyote puppet. So during rehearsals, we would move around with that puppet, and he would be able to be as expressive as Wile E. is. And it, you know, by the time we got to shooting the scene with the tennis ball, you really kind of knew what Wile E. was going to do.
1: So someone else is holding the stick with the tennis ball, obviously, while you're at it.
9: Yes. Yeah. Or sometimes it's just like a little pole with a tennis ball on it.
1: Dude. Just when you thought, it's cool. So high tech and all that stuff, it's just a tennis ball.
9: Oh, yeah.
1: At the end of the day.
9: Always
1: sometimes as simple as that.
9: Yeah.
1: Coyote versus Acme, available in theaters nationwide this Friday, August 28th. It's been a while since you've been here. Are you still a fan of the Raiders? Are we still in on this? Or I am.
9: I mean, I'll be honest. I was a little upset by them moving to Las Vegas.
1: Right.
9: I was born in Oakland. You know, my A's have done it too. So it's tough to take, but they're still my team.
1: Yes.
9: I haven't like moved off of them, but it's just a little different not having them be in Oakland.
1: Yeah.
9: And that's how I felt when they went to Los Angeles too, back in the day, back in the 80s. It just felt so right when they came back home. So
1: you spent time in the black hole in your life.
9: Oh, yeah. I got to go hang out with Phil Villapiano in the black hole. I got to hang out with him and Franco Harris together.
1: Dude.
9: Like, pretty, you know.
1: Where?
9: Right before Franco passed away. I think it was, like, within that next year.
1: Yeah.
9: He had come because it was some anniversary of the Immaculate Reception.
1: Yeah.
9: And so it was really fun to be down there because you're with like all these people dressed up in Raiders stuff. And
1: yes.
9: They just had such respect for Franco Harris. It was really fun to see how they embraced him.
1: Yes.
9: And Phil Villapiano is just an amazing guy.
1: They didn't drop a
9: meet Dave Casper through him. And just It was, you know, it's like royalty.
1: They didn't drop a Phil Villapiano on a car. Right?
9: No, they did not. Okay. This is a regular piano. Thank you for the clarification.
1: There would have to be a stunt Villapiano for something like that. Understood. All right. I've got a list of celebrity true or false aspects about your career. I want to know what's true and what's not.
9: Okay.
1: And we have, as always, great production value to kick it off. Please hit it.
8: Celebrity true or false.
10: You can't handle the truth.
1: All right, and that's all. That's also a harbinger. Jack Nicholson's voice, right there.
9: True.
1: celebrity true or false with Will Forte. True or false? First up, you roomed with Val Kilmer, and the two of you actually considered competing on the Amazing Race together.
9: That's true.
1: All right.
11: What?
1: All right. Let's start from the beginning. You and Val Kilmer are.
9: So we were in MacGruber together.
1: Okay.
9: He had a place in New Mexico.
1: Mm-hmm.
9: That he had to sell, and he was living in a rented place in Malibu, and he was going to find a new place in Malibu. So he asked me, would it be okay if he stayed with me for what I thought was a couple of days while he was locking down a new place in Malibu?
1: Mm-hmm.
9: It ended up being like 2.5-3 months, and it was a blast. So I would watch Amazing Race every week, and he would come in and say, this stuff is going to rot your mind. What are you doing watching this reality crap? And I said, it's pretty good. You should watch it.
1: It's a reality competition. It's
9: I not know.
1: Reality. It's a reality
9: exactly.
1: competition.
9: I loved it. So he sat down, and by the end of the first time watching it, he's like, oh, this is pretty good. So every Sunday, it was Sunday, right?
1: Yeah.
9: We would watch it together.
1: Yeah.
9: And at a certain like point, a couple weeks in, we just looked at each other. We're like, we got to do the Amazing Race. And we called our reps the next day.
1: Uh-huh.
9: And they were like, no way. No. What are you doing? And we kind of just let it go. And then when he just sadly passed away recently, I called them all up and I reminded them like, oh, remember we wanted to do the Amazing Race? And they're like, oh man, you should have done that. Like, you were the people who told us not to.
1: Damn it.
9: Yeah.
1: What was he like as a roommate? Messy?
9: It was the coolest experience. There was a time, we were both kind of Oscars in a way and both kind of Felixes also in a way.
1: Yeah.
9: But I just will always remember there was this one time when we were both doing something at the kitchen table and a Doors song came on and we just started singing a Doors song together. It just made me remember back when the Doors movie was coming out.
1: Yeah.
9: Never in a million years would have thought that I'd even get a chance to shake Val Kilmer's hand.
1: Yes.
9: And now he's my roommate. That I want to move out of my house because I'm. it was so fun.
1: That's so great. I love that.
9: He was a magical dude.
1: Second one for you here. Speaking of MacGruber, true or false, you owned the Mazda Miata that he drove in the film?
9: I did.
1: So that was your car?
9: I didn't own it.
1: You owned it.
9: We used it.
1: Uh-huh.
9: And then I just asked as production was ending, oh, what are you doing with the car? And they said, oh, we're just going to sell it. And I said, how much? And they said, $1,000. So me and John and Yorma, who made the movie together, we said, let's do it. It was a great deal for them because they didn't put in any of the money. I bought it, but the three of us owned it. And it was just like sitting in my garage for, I don't know, 15 to 13 years. So finally, I sold it for charity.
1: Okay.
9: This wonderful guy, Mike, bought it for like 55 grand.
1: Whoa.
9: He let us sell it again the next year for charity, the same charity.
1: Uh-huh.
9: Again, bought it to keep it for 55 grand again. And then we sold it a third time. And now somebody else has it up in Canada somewhere.
1: So is it any point in time here? Was it here in Southern California that you
9: oh, yeah.
1: Okay. So you could be, did you drive around? Like somebody could like be at a red light and turn and there's Will Forte and the Mazda Miata from.
9: I didn't,
1: from MacGruber?
9: I didn't like, drive it because we had to go straight from the set in Albuquerque where we shot MacGruber to the whole season in SNL. So by the time I got back and the car was in my garage, the battery was dead and the tires were flat. And so it wasn't till we made the MacGruber TV series in like 2021 that they came and loaded it onto a flatbed and we used it for the TV series too.
1: Love it.
9: Yeah.
1: Next up, true or
9: but
1: false?
9: But I did then when I was getting it ready to be auctioned off, I did drive it down to the place I had to try to get it smogged and stuff like that. And I did
3: smog
1: testing the Miata from MacGruber.
9: Well, because it's not just this Miata.
1: Yeah.
9: It's also like in the TV series, we drew a bunch of like nasty sayings on the car. So like I'm driving around with pictures of, I think there's a picture of a penis on it, and stuff like that.
1: Safe for driving, but not safe for work.
9: Yeah.
1: Got it. Will Forte right here on The Rich Eisen Show. Back to wrap it in a sec.
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3: Ladies and gentlemen, our radio audience has returned here on the program. The only way, I guess, now that we have our full audience, I could introduce you is, ladies and gentlemen, Sam Marilla's live, Nixon 5.
4: Yes. I feel like I started Nixon 5, by the way.
3: Oh, you started Nixon 5?
4: I feel like I did, because during the Hawks series, when it was 1-1, you can look it up. There's footage of me behind C.J. McCollum giving his post-game interview after he beat us, and I'm behind him, and I go Nixon 5.
5: Wow.
4: And I gave a thumbs up. I was thinking about giving a middle finger, but I knew I was on camera.
5: Oh.
4: So I was like, if I give a finger, they're going to pull it off me. So I was like, let me troll Nixon 5. We lost the next game to the Hawks, too. We went down 2-1.
3: And then how many did...
4: Nixon 6.
3: Nixon 6.
4: Yeah.
3: Well, that'll be this year's tryout with the Philadelphia 76ers.
4: It was the most stressful, non-stressful run. Because every game, like that first game against the Cavs, it felt like so many of these games we came back from, it felt like, you ever watch like Shawshank the first time? Yeah. And you're like, this is miserable. And then the last like 3 minutes, you're like, all right, that was fun. That's
3: that
4: what
3: was,
4: every Knicks
3: that
4: game was.
3: Game one against the Cavs?
4: Oh my God, we were down like how much?
3: Oh,
4: were we
3: I
4: down?
3: Remember that.
4: Yeah.
6: Something.
4: Oh, that's, yeah.
3: I remember that.
4: Stav and Judd Apatow. That was right after we won. Yeah.
3: That's Stavvy Baby?
4: That's Stavvy Baby and
3: Judd Apatow?
4: Yeah, we had fun, man. That was pretty epic. You know what's fun about that? So that outfit that I'm wearing with Stavvy before the last pick and Stav's outfit is the exact same outfit we wore when we beat the Celtics. In game 6 the previous year, because we were at that game together,
3: right?
4: And we're superstitious, so we didn't even coordinate that. That was just, we just showed up that way.
3: Listen, this run was just as magical as it gets, and you know, it's amazing that again that they started dominating. Though I know the Hawks series looked like every other series that the Knicks have been playing in the playoffs.
4: Yeah.
3: To only serve to leave us all disappointed forever, pretty much forever. It had the hallmarks, C.J. McCollum starring as Trey Young or Halliburton or Reggie. Like, it's just, okay, here goes again. And then a switch hit, only to have Cleveland, as you point out in game one, come in and just rain points on them until they just watch the Knicks come back on them. And then just... 120 points here, 130 points here, 140 points there. And it's just like, what the hell is going on?
4: It was crazy. And I didn't expect to really dislike Wembanyama, because I was like, he seems like kind of fun, you know? And then I was like, I really don't like him. Like, I started just spiraling. I was like doing research. I'm like, oh, his dad's 6'7", his mom is 6'3". It feels like they did this on purpose, you know? Like, it feels like eugenics. It feels like Hitler would have liked it. And, That's my take.
3: Okay.
4: Hitler would have liked Wemby. Maybe not. He didn't like black people, so that's a reach, I guess.
3: And the French.
4: Okay. Yeah, he didn't like any. No, I took a reach.
3: Probably didn't like basketball either.
4: Probably not.
3: Throw it out there.
4: Yeah.
3: Certainly not New York. But,
4: I did not like
3: Wemby pointing to his head.
4: Oh, you're the clear villain.
3: That's it right there. When he told, because like Mitchell Robinson, you know, committed the offensive foul.
4: Yeah.
3: Points like, I'm in your head. And then it devolved from there. Only to have OG pop one in on him, you know?
4: OG, if Brunson doesn't have that game 5, OG is the finals MVP. I mean, he was dominant, man. He was so good and fearless, dude. Throwing down dunks. And I mean, that tip-in was...
3: Were you there for that one?
4: I wasn't at that one.
3: All right, which ones did you go to?
4: I went to game 1 in San Antonio.
3: What was that like?
4: Epic. It was amazing. I flew down with my friend, one of my childhood friends, Chase. We fly down to Austin. You couldn't get a ticket into San Antonio. It was all booked. I get a text from Shane Gillis, a comedian, who's like, are you going to the game? I said, yeah, I just landed in Austin. He goes, come over. I'm going. So we had like a drunk bus with all these other comics.
3: No,
4: Matt McCusker, Tommy Pope, all these comedians.
3: Yeah.
4: And we were pounding drinks. We go there. we end up in a Knicks row, thankfully. I'm next to a bunch of Knicks fans. Yeah. I made friends. I didn't realize this till after the game because I guess I was behind Chris Tucker. I was like, man, that guy looks like a fat Chris Tucker. And then after the thing, they were like, this is Chris Tucker. And I was like, holy I love Chris Tucker, you know? And he clearly a Spurs fan. He's a Texas guy.
3: Right.
4: And then,
3: right.
4: And then, you know, Knicks are down. It's one of those things where I'm like, oh man, are we going to lose? And I will say the San Antonio fans, there's like a few crazy ones, but for the most part, they were pretty cool. They were pretty friendly. They were like, and they were talking trash, but I was like, guys, you've won 5 in my lifetime. Like, just.
1: Well, including the last time the Knicks made the finals.
4: I know. They've taken 5. And it's like, it's not like you're not going to win one with Wemby. You're going to win probably a few with this young core of Wemby and Dylan Harper and Castle. They're unbelievable players.
3: Harper's so good.
4: He's unbelievable.
3: I thought he was going to get the Knicks, that he was going to be the one to get him. That it wasn't going to be Wemby.
4: Castle's tough, too. He's physical.
3: And he also doesn't.
4: And Champagne?
3: Well, and the thing with Castle is he's a UConn guy. So yeah. You know he's not spooked by Madison Square Garden.
4: Champagne's a St. John's guy.
3: Right, I know that. So you know.

0: everybody else was raising their level to a point in crunch time that the Knicks could not overcome. And now the Knicks have one of those guys.
1: Oh, totally.
0: Themselves, and the numbers support it. His ability, what, his 45 points in the closer was the most in a closer since Jordan. Did it on the Jazz.
1: 45.
0: I'm not mistaken.
2: Yeah, well, Giannis had a 50 Giannis. Piece. Yeah.
1: But not in a closer, did he?
0: Not in a closer.
2: Yeah, it was in. Yeah, he did.
0: Oh, he did?
1: Oh, really?
0: Well,
1: whatever. He's 7 feet.
0: But then, exactly. But put up the photograph. This one actually made
1: beautiful.
0: Me feel.
1: Yeah, same.
0: That Ewing feels that he's got a championship now.
1: Imagine if Ewing had a guy like Brunson on his team.
0: Well, he had Bernard King in his rookie season.
1: Well, yeah,
0: and Bernard was at the end of
1: it. But they never hurt. Really...
0: Right. They never... Like, it was never peak Bernard. But the fact that Brunson's like, all right, I'll hold the MVP trophy, but Pat, you take the Larry O'B.
1: Yeah.
0: His photograph. And the look on Brunson's face is just like, yeah, I did this. And I'm happy to share this with Patrick. Like, there's so many emotions when I see this.
1: A lot of emotions. The shot of Ewing in the Newsies cap, you know, when he's just kind of nodding like a proud dad, is beautiful. And Brunson, the way Brunson carried himself this whole run, like, just there's that shot of him walking out looking like Batman, just so, you know, stoic, stone-faced.
0: Right.
1: And you see Wemby, when they went to the finals, I know he's younger, but he's, like, crying. He's emotional. And I'm like, dude, you're 7'5". Like, this guy's 6 feet tall.
0: Right.
1: And he's carrying himself like, yeah, let's, business isn't over yet.
0: And he refused to be in a room with the trophy or have a photograph of it or even a rendering of it on a backdrop. Like, whenever he was being interviewed by ESPN or ABC, it was like a dark backdrop. It didn't have like the trophy. He didn't want anything.
1: It's psycho stuff.
0: But
1: in a good way,
0: he's our psycho, right?
1: Oh, dude.
0: You know, like, as opposed to somebody else's, like, you need that. Like, this is going to be, it's now about this. Let's go here. Their follow up. All right. They're putting LeBron in the building and his first night as a Sixer. Mm-hmm. And everybody's going to be sitting here thinking Knicks can be had. That this is just a one-off. Because it's been, like, when was the last time we had repeat champions? Was the Warriors.
2: Warriors. Yeah, it's been a while.
0: And so the Knicks are just going to be that other one. What if the Knicks go ahead and do it again?
1: It's
0: Why
1: possible.
0: Shouldn't they be able to, right? You know, that's...
1: I mean...
0: Let's go.
1: Yeah, the Sixers are going to be tough, no question. I mean, losing Paul George is a good move for them. Gaining Jaylen Brown is a good move. Gaining LeBron, like...
0: Mm-hmm.
1: You look at, like, the Warriors, you're like, how did you not trade for Jaylen Brown? Because then you get LeBron with Steph Curry. You know, I don't, the Warriors front office talk about letting down Steph Curry in these last few years, I think. When that guy does that, what he's done in the Olympics, like, you know, he's got a little left in the tank. So the Sixers look tough for sure. Edgecombe's really good. Maxey is like incredible. But yeah, why can't the Knicks do it again? Why not? Who's the biggest competition? Can the Pistons figure it out? Who's.
0: Go ahead, Chris. I'm sure you want to chime in here, although you're the team that acquired Paul George for Jaylen Brown.
2: I still think Boston's going to be right there, too. Yeah.
1: Really?
2: Yeah.
1: Maybe. I mean, I don't. You never know, right? I mean, maybe just it's weird to have guys as good as Tatum and Brown, and it just doesn't work. I mean, they won one, but it's weird that it's like you can't just coexist.
0: Right.
1: I also, for the Celtics, I always kind of resented that they were like, It's Tatum's team. I'm like, why can't you just be like, we're co-pilots? I didn't get...
0: Mm-hmm.
1: To me, that was just weird. It's like, you're just trying to create
0: the
1: stuff.
0: There was something going on.
2: It feels like there's something going on. Also, just cap purposes. You're paying two guys more than 50% of the salary. That's just not sustainable in the way the NBA is kind of set up right now.
0: Who'd you run into or meet in the Knicks playoff run that you'd never met before? You know, down there on the old Celebrity Row.
1: I mean, I've met most of them before. I ran to Bernard King. I chatted with him for a while. I had a show on MSG for a brief minute, and I interviewed him, and he always remembered me from it, which is just so strange.
0: He's the best.
1: He's the nicest guy, and got to say what up to Walt a couple times. He's just the legend.
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1: Matt Hill, Stories from the Summits of Sport, a collection of this man's ESPN work, is available on Tuesday, September 22nd. So 3 weeks from today, wherever you get your books is where you can get Seth Wickersham's newest book, Beyond That Hill. And so you're saying this is just a collection of stories from your quarter century of work with ESPN that have not made it in any of your pieces or works, or and this, you're sort of hoovering up all the good stuff and putting it in a book.
2: It's an essentials. And so, you know, and I think that, like, what you try to do with something like that is, you know, you're not only trying to give the readers, you know, your best stories, but you know, you're trying to reflect, you know, how sports and maybe even the country has changed so that the book has a point. Right. And so, you know, there's stories that I've done on people like Kobe Bryant or Tom Brady. There's stories that Don Van Natta and I did in there that, you know, especially our Goodell Jerry Jones story from 2017. I think of all the ones we've done, that one is the one that, you know, I'm proudest of. There's just a ton of great backstory to that one. And
1: like what?
2: Well, remember, so that was the fall of 17, and it was a tough year for the league. Remember, President Trump in his first term was coming after the kneelers. They were scrambling. You know, Don and I had that piece of reporting from Bob McNair, you can't have the inmates running the prison. I mean, it was a tough fall. And in the middle of it, Jerry Jones was threatening to sue the NFL to block Rodgers' contract extension. And it was a cold war between two of the most powerful people in sports. And, you know, we felt like we could tell a really insider-y story about that one. And we just have a ton of colorful reporting in that story. But I'll never forget, the story was about to go to print. And I was driving from New York to Connecticut. And I got a call from Don, and he said he had just gotten off the phone with an impeccable source who said, at the beginning of the year, there was this phone call with Roger Goodell, Jerry Jones, and Jeff Pasch, who was the league's general counsel.
1: Right.
2: And it was about Zeke Elliott, when they were going to tell Jerry that Zeke was suspended, which Jerry was surprised about, to put it mildly.
1: Oh, he was pissed.
2: He was
1: upset.
2: Right.
1: And
2: the source said, we're not at liberty to say what happened, but there was some colorful language, and you guys should try to figure out what was said. And so we're both working the phones, and we end up learning that, you know, Roger and Jeff tell Jerry about Zeke's suspension. Jerry, you know, got very upset, and he says, you know, you think Bob Kraft came after you hard. Bob Kraft is blank compared to what I'm going to do to you. And, you know, the process of gathering that reporting and getting it into print and showing readers a deeper look at the sport that, you know, look, I think people love football most and know about it the least. That was our goal with that story and all of our stories. And that was a particularly fun one.
1: So out of the names of the folks that you have in here, my goodness, Mahomes, Brady, Prime, Kobe, just the name four. Who was the most fierce competitor that you've come across? Whether it was gleaning something from the interview with him or her, or stories that were told by others about this subject.
2: That's a great, I mean, there, once you get to a certain level of the uber competitors, obviously Brady. I think, you know, I first met Tom, you know, so I was hired in 2000. He graduated from Michigan in 2000. Fall of 2001, I'm getting my first kind of shot to go write big feature stories for ESPN. They send me to Foxborough to write about this young guy who's coming on well and playing well in relief of Bledsoe, and then we'll probably go back to the bench. And so I meet with Brady. This is like October of 01. He's wearing like a gray sweatsuit and a backpack. He looks like a junior at Michigan. And I'll never forget, he said, you know, football's always come really easy to me. And, you know, at the time, we were both young men kind of getting our career breaks at the same time. And I didn't have the perspective to understand what he was saying then. But I think that, like, anytime he says something like that, he means it to the bottom of his soul. And I think that, like, the intensity that he, the fire within him compared to other people, I think is pretty unique. And I mean, that's not like a groundbreaking statement. There's well, a lot
1: when
2: of
1: you're
2: examples
1: comparing that, to somebody like yeah. Kobe, though, right? I mean,
2: yeah, Kobe was motivated, but Kobe was different, obviously, because he had the spotlight on him being a first round pick from the beginning. And so he had something to kind of live up to, whereas Brady was under the radar for a bit.
1: And also at Michigan had a share time with Drew Henson. Mm-hmm. And he showed up after Greasy won the national championship. Mm-hmm. So he had those big shoes to fill. And I guess Kobe was a massive prep star in Philadelphia.
2: He was.
1: You know?
2: I think Brady just, you know, the little things he said over the years that you look back on and you think, those were the clues. You know, football's always come easy to me. It doesn't mean that he never had to work at it, because he obviously worked his tail off. But I think that, like, those are the things where he had, like, an innate sense of the game, and he kind of took to it in a special way that, in retrospect, you kind of see those little moments as lore or little clues. And another one happened, like, about a decade later. I was in his living room, and he says, you know, my first 10 years in the league have prepared me for my last 10. And I was like, what? Like, this dude is just saying he's going to play 20 years? And, you know, I didn't take it, you know, I took him at his word, but I didn't think he would do it. I thought that was an admirable goal. I think he did okay on that.
1: Well, and then also you could make the case his last 10 were better than his first 10.
2: Huge case.
1: Or at least his last 10 will be better than anybody's 10.
2: He was,
1: mostly.
2: Yeah.
1: But the way that he finished mm-hmm. as a 40-year-old,
2: mm-hmm.
1: his stats, I mean, you're seeing Rodgers attempt it now. I mean, Breeze barely cracked his 40s before, mm-hmm. you know, he retired. You know, you're looking at the league right now, and the only comparison you could make is to somebody who is in your book, Beyond That Hill, and Mahomes.
2: Yeah.
1: Because Mahomes has, in his 20s, surpassed Brady in his 20s. Now comes the hard part.
2: Yep.
1: To try and stay with Brady, right?
2: And there's so many things that have to go right. You know, when Brady was in his mid-30s, Belichick, and this is in the book, Belichick presented a study to Kraft that showed how quarterbacks tail off mm-hmm. after their mid-30s. And he kind of used it as justification as why we're going to draft Jimmy Garoppolo and we're going to start this transition plan. And obviously, Brady outlasted Garoppolo. And the story that's in the book is about the last days of the Patriot way, when Belichick and Kraft finally parted ways. But one of the things that Kraft told a confidant, because Belichick had obviously opened the door for Brady to leave after the 19th season, and Brady walked right out and goes and wins a Super Bowl. And Kraft says, you know, Bill told me he couldn't play anymore. And then he goes out and wins an effing Super Bowl. I mean, can you imagine, like, you know, Kraft and Belichick have been through a lot together, but can you imagine, you know, saying that to your boss and your boss having that, having to watch Tom Brady win a Super Bowl as a Tampa Bay Buck?
1: That's tough, but in retrospect, if you really want to, let's be real about it, wouldn't you say Brady had a better chance to win a Super Bowl in Tampa in that one season than mm-hmm. staying put with the roster that the Patriots had around him at that point in time? Chris, you're also an expert on this subject.
3: 100%, yeah.
1: Right?
3: Yeah.
1: You know what I mean? So
3: that 2019 Patriots team was not equipped to win.
1: Even with Brady playing at the top of his game,
3: I mean, they lost at home in the wild card.
2: They did.
1: Yeah, I didn't see it, but Belichick commissioned a report, or it landed on his desk?
2: No, he kind of did it internally and saying, you know, this is why we're going to make this pick. We're looking at a quarterback, and we'll look to, you know, set up a transition.
1: Uh-huh.
2: Obviously, that all came to a head during the 2017 season. And, you know, Jimmy was surprised everybody with that trade when he was moved to San Francisco. But again, you know, Brady's a fascinating guy because, unlike almost any unique athlete, his body outlasted his will for football, which is almost every time it's the other way around.
1: No doubt about it. No doubt about it. But he's also, you know, living through it, living it on still mm-hmm. as a broadcaster, mm-hmm. going to the stadium. You can hear he gets better every week. I think he's a much better broadcaster now than he was when he first started. And he works at it. You could tell, like, he truly does work at it, which no surprise based on the work ethic you're describing. What's your favorite Mahomes story that you've grabbed then? Because, well, I mean, again, he is set up if he can continue on and create another dynastic run
2: totally
1: in Kansas City to try and catch Brady. And
2: yeah, the story
1: nuts, but
2: the story about Mahomes that's in there, I mean, it's a long story about, you know, how he came to be. And I had like three sentences in there about how he liked to put ketchup on steak, and that took off. Like, that became the buzzworthy thing for, like, I want to say our guy, Peter Schaefer, or Peter Schrager was talking about it on Good Morning Football. I want to say like 2 weeks after the fact.
1: Right.
2: I think the most interesting thing about Mahomes is how different he is from Brady in a couple essential ways. Obviously, they have an incredible innate drive where they're running for a finish line that doesn't really exist. I mean, they're competing only against themselves. But Mahomes was under the radar in Texas as a quarterback. And it seems staggeringly ridiculous to think about right now, but it's true. And, you know, they have the Elite 11 regionals, which are like the high school showcase. And then if you do well enough, you go down the road and you're in the Elite 11 nationals. And he didn't qualify for the regional. Patrick Mahomes, with that skill set, didn't qualify in Texas. And I asked him about it, wondering if, like, that was the cliche chip on his shoulder. You hear it with Tom all the time, talking about how UCLA pulled their scholarship and USC, you know, ended up not wanting him and, you know, dropping to the sixth round. And he was so level-headed about it. He goes, no, you know, East Texas isn't really known for quarterbacks, and I was kind of lost. I was more known for baseball, and that was that. And I thought that was interesting because where his greatness comes from, and really, you know, the subtext of the book is like where greatness comes from and what the price of it is, I thought was so much different than Tom's. I mean, they overlap. The Venn diagrams overlap. But the thing that I think Jordan kind of brought to the culture of finding slights and nurturing them and inventing them at times, that was never the case with him. I think that he's someone who's always been running his own race, and, you know, it's worked out well for him.
1: Well, I mean, this year, you want to...
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13: Oh my goodness, he crushed it. 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

Hey, this is Rich Eisen. Coming up on Thursday, we'll talk some fall with freshly minted Hall of Famer Larry Fitzgerald and give you the latest on the World Series race in October and preview Steelers-Browns. 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

0: 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Dan Wetzel here with Max Olson and Mark Schlabaugh in his car somewhere, points unknown outside of Oxford, Mississippi. As he drives himself back to Georgia. We'll find out where he is. But first, remember to always download your podcasts, wherever you get your podcasts, or even better, subscribe so you never miss a single episode. Schlabaugh, where are you?
1: I believe I'm going to butcher the hell out of this, but Pontotoc, Mississippi, not far from Oxford. But clearly the football capital of the world, the state of Mississippi. They hadn't been this excited since Dak Prescott was taking snaps for the Bulldogs.
0: I would go with that. Ole Miss 32, LSU 24. Unbelievable. A night and likely fan hangover as we speak for the ages up in Oxford. Quick recap. Trinidad Chambliss absolutely shined. A Guardian helmet helped knock down the LSU's final pass to seal it. Pete Golding wore a hoodie sweatshirt in 96 degree heat, plus a healthy dip. Called a near perfect first half, not so good third, and then rallied the troops and even got aggressive late with the 2-point conversion. Called a great game. Unbelievable victory for him and Ole Miss. The fans, meanwhile, drunk on bourbon and hate. I think the speed limit on campus is now the collective blood alcohol level of the pregame grove. To win Talladega, hitting that thing. Old Miss band played Neck after. That was pretty good. The part which I can't say. They replaced Tiger with Rebel. So there's like, you know, there's a part of the song they demand something is done to something that belongs to a Tiger is now belongs to a Rebel. That was creative. Got that good. Governor of Mississippi, very gracious in victory. Wrote on social media. I mean, we got the governors involved. I mean, the governor of Louisiana was there. Governor of Mississippi, what does a $54 million buyout for the old coach, a $91 million contract for the new coach, and a $50 million roster get you? Riddle me that, I guess. An ass whooping in Oxford, Mississippi. Hashtag hottie toddy. This is about the mood. Meanwhile, in defeat, Lane Kiffin said it was more intense maybe than he expected, although he still took a crack at Ole Miss fans saying they finally showed up because he left. He said, "You're welcome."
2: You're welcome.
0: He then also claimed he was human and has emotions. Now, I once worked at the city desk for the Chicago Tribune, and they would have said, go get a second source on that. But regardless, an absolutely perfectly bizarre, emotional, crazy night in college athletics. Please stop trying to save this sport. It's perfect as is. Hell yeah. Damn right. Mark, how was it?
1: It was electric. It was amazing. And, you know, Oxford's one of my favorite places in the world. I'm not sure that's the same when they have 300,000 people in town. But I mean, it's like you said, it's the perfect college football scenario. We're serving court papers on Tuesday. Lane's playing shenanigans with the, injury report on Wednesday. You know, I thought there was some more gamesmanship on Saturday when the coaches' elevators didn't work. Unfortunately, it was all the coaches. So, you know, Charlie Weiss and those guys still had to walk up to the stairs to the press box. But, you know, I wrote this morning, LSU might have been better served saving their legal money to try to get NFL guys back by trying to get Trinidad Chambliss's court injunction overturned. And they might have had a chance to win this game because it's no secret that Lane really wanted Trinidad Chambliss to come to LSU with him and Kawan Lacy. And Chambliss, you know, I don't care how tall the guy is. If he's 5'7", 5'8", he's better than anybody on the Atlanta Falcons roster. And the guy is magical and made play after play, made a couple of big mistakes, you know, the poor interception, not sure where he was throwing it, the 20-yard sack. But when he had to make plays, he made them, and he's done that for 2 years at Ole Miss now.
0: Officially 6 foot tall.
2: Don't you guys think it's like, I guess Kyler was kind of an exception when he went number one. Don't you think there's just going to be, by the end of the year, these franchises will get it and he'll go like top 10 and it'll just be like, we don't care about the age or the size. Like, he's just a dude.
0: This is going to set the draft culture off.
3: Yeah.
0: This is just going to set him off because it's like, it's all going to be hand size and he's too old and stuff like that. But the way he throws over the middle is incredible. And he's so much more advanced than a lot of the quarterbacks in college football, maybe all of them at that part. It just makes it so much more exciting and so much more daring.
2: Yeah, Lane called him the hardest guy to play in America. That's right. I mean, you know, he's 14-2 as a starter now at Ole Miss. That was his fifth game against a top 10 opponent. He's got a bunch more coming up. You know, guys, I went and tried to count it up here. You think about the go-ahead drives he had. You know, he has the go-ahead last night where he runs it. They had Louisville to set up the field goal to win. You had, you know, go-ahead against Miami. I tried to count it up. He how many times in the fourth quarter he's led a go-ahead drive for Ole Miss, and he hasn't been there that long. I counted 9. And wow, it's still early in year two. I mean, I just don't think... You know, and he's gonna have his showdowns with Arch and with Gunnar Stockton and other guys coming up here. But like, there's nobody else you'd want to bet on in that spot than him, right? If you're tied or behind in the fourth and you need it, like that guy just does it over and over again.
1: I mean, if I'm an NFL GM, do you want to take the guy who had to fight for everything in his life, who was completely overlooked coming out of high school? No offense, Dan, ends up playing Division II ball in Michigan, and you know, has been doubted his entire life, showed up at Ole Miss as a third stringer for the most part, and ends up winning the job from Austin Simmons, who, by the way, isn't that bad when you look at him playing at Missouri. I mean, Lane said that last night. He said, ask Kirby Smart how tough the guy is to defend. You know, they scheme for him, and he makes Houdini's plays over and over again, and made a few of them last night.
0: So to me, the key to this game, I mean, look, Ole Miss, the first half pretty much until LSU finally scored, but even then they come back with that incredible touchdown pass of Chambliss to Deuce Alexander, where he's on the fly and he just bullets it in, Verlander type, you know, fastball, Matthew Stafford fastball. But the first half was incredible. And then LSU just makes the adjustments, comes out. This whole game had turned. LSU missed a field goal. It's 24-24. And you could just, it felt like the whole stadium was like exhausted emotionally, probably physically. They were coming down off the high. And it looked like it was going to be, it was going to be a crushing defeat, like historically crushing, like where do we go from here defeat. And Chambliss and to their credit, the play calling got better, the whole team got better. I mean, Lacey is out, the whole thing. What was it like, Mark, in the stadium when all of a sudden Ole Miss just kind of popped back? They were on the ropes. They were on the ropes and showed that resolve. What was it like there?
1: There was a ton of puckering going up, that's for sure. I mean, it's like, oh, hell, here we go. He's going to, you know, he fell behind 24-7 at the half, and here he comes, and, you know, it's going to hurt the worst way imaginable when he pulls it off at the end. It probably kind of feels like, Dan, after that 24-pack of Milwaukee's best or whatever it is the next morning. I mean, it was going to be brutal. Yeah. And, you know, I give Ole Miss credit, you know, to come back and then to, you know, look, they got it all the way down. LSU got it all the way down to the 6-yard line. And, you know, they made some adjustments in the secondary coming into the week, swapped a corner and a safety, and they got back Sharif Denson, the kid from Florida. And I thought they played a lot better in the first half. There weren't as many communication backdowns. But, you know, give Sam Levitt credit. You know, he's not the most accurate throw in the world, but the dude is tough as, you know, timber. And over and over again, I don't know that he can continue running that much in the SEC and survive till the end of the season. But, you know, they had a shot, and everybody in the stadium was holding their breath. And then when the ball bounced off the kid's helmet and was intercepted in the end zone, you start hearing calling Baton Rouge, and the place is going absolutely nuts. I thought that was a tremendous parting shot on Ole Miss's behalf.
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0: I thought the crowd pop at the end there, Mark. And then also, man, 11 seconds left in the first half. And that ball he throws, I think with no timeouts, like just guns it over the middle. Great execute. But how, just what was the crowd like riding the highs of that last night?
1: It was nuts because I thought that was a huge moment when LSU finally gets it together and scores with less than a couple minutes left in the half. And then LSU's getting the ball to start the second half. He thought it was going to be a two for one there, a big change in momentum. And Chambliss takes him right down the field. And that throw, I think it was to Alexander, right? On like a skinny post. It looked like he backs up. And then he goes, it looks like he's going to run. And then all of a sudden he just throws it on a dime to the streaking receiver in the end zone. I'm like, whoa, where'd that come from? I mean, it was tremendous.
0: Not just, I mean, Alexander, we know he's awesome, but man, really impressed by Traylon Ray, really impressed by Caleb Odom. Like the connection that Chambliss has with his guys. I know some of them are new, but like, I think that really showed up. And I think that showed up on the other side too, where, you know, especially when you take Tre'Davious Green out of the game, and that's a huge loss for LSU. You know, there's just a bunch of like really critical moment throws for Leavitt that are just a little high, just a little off. Interested to see kind of who eventually emerges as his guys besides Winnie Watkins at receiver that you can really count on in those spots. And I think with Chambliss, like he had no fear throwing. It looked like, even in those big moments, it looked like he's been playing with those guys for years. And, you know, man, it was great drama. I wonder, Mark, I know you were in the post-game press conference with Lane. Did he say, what were the halftime ChatGPT prompts that helped them turn it around?
1: Yeah, I think he called our buddy Tom Mars for some halftime motivation advice. You know, he said, look, I think I said earlier in the week, I thought the team that would win would be the team that handled the first 10 to 15 minutes best. And it, you know, and didn't do something stupid and wasn't overwhelmed by the crowd and the emotion and the atmosphere. And he said, look, we walked into a storm and didn't handle it well. And I think it was a matter of just getting his guys in the locker room and calming everybody down. I mean, you knew they were going to come back in the second half. You knew Ole Miss wasn't going to blow them out 45-7 or for something. Sure. You know, LSU's too good of a football team, but I thought it was just mostly Leavitt was not good in the first half. I thought he played much better in the second half. You know, losing Green is a tremendous loss, and Lane didn't offer many specifics after the game, but said it doesn't look good. And I guess now we know why he wanted Daquan Wright on his team.
2: Yeah. Yeah. If only he had those pros, they would have had a chance. Hey, look, this is still a 12-team playoff this year. They haven't wrecked the regular season yet. They're dying to. They want to save everything but the regular season. So this loss matters. And LSU's got one now. And anything more than two is you get real, real, real nervous, which means they might not want to lose again, or maybe they can lose one. They've got Texas A&M next week, who did not play well in the loss to Kentucky that we'll discuss. And I don't know, maybe they're wounded and coming in. I don't know how you respond from the emotion of this night. It's such a unique event. They kind of have a little bit of time, but man, Kentucky, Mississippi State, neither of these are gimmies anymore. And then they got a late deal with Bama, Texas, and Tennessee. All in a row. What do you think of LSU's playoff chances at this spot, Max? We'll do the same for Ole Miss in a sec.
0: Yeah, I think it's treacherous. And I, you know, you could say, okay, yeah, A&M is not the team we thought they would be. You certainly got exposed by Kentucky yesterday. But that's going to be a really tough one. I think Mike Elko is going to, you know, whip his team into shape this week after a game like that. And what a brutal loss at home. Like, you're right, Dan. You go through the schedule and there's just not a lot that you're just sort of writing off as automatic wins. Especially if Leavitt, you know, obviously what a miracle that he was able to play in this game after all of his ailments. But, you know, you got to keep him healthy and you got to, you know, you've got to you know, the Trinidad's Green injury, you know, I hope it's not severe, but I mean, you're going to need some injury luck to kind of get through this run, because this is a team that, you know, you didn't get that second portal in the spring to go fix all your needs. You tried the NFL portal and it didn't work, but I think this is the team you got, and they're still learning on the go. And you are seeing guys step up, I think, on both sides of the ball. But, you know, man, I don't know if LSU, the level we saw against Clemson, it's just, that's going to be the question. It's just like, can they, and obviously we know a little more about Clemson now, but like, man, can you sustain that level of high play here over 12 games? I think it's going to be really tough to do. I'm not saying that they're going to go 6-6 by any means, but they're going to be one of those teams, I think, that's like kind of right on the fringe there of like, if you're a 9-3, like Texas was last year, and you've got a loss to an opponent people didn't expect, then it's going to be like, man, you're probably campaigning to try to get into this thing.
2: Yeah. And Mark, same question about LSU and Ole Miss. Ole Miss is at Florida next week, at Vanderbilt, Missouri, at Texas. They still got Georgia late, and who knows what Oklahoma is going to be. And then they get the Egg Bowl way at the end, and Mississippi State's pretty good. So, but they've got that advantage at 3-0. So, playoff thoughts on both teams, from your perspective.
1: Yeah, I kept LSU in, I think, at number 10 for this week, just because A&M lost and, you know, USC's defense didn't look great. And, you know, Penn State hasn't played anybody yet. I did have Penn State in there, but, you know, I moved Ole Miss up to number 2 behind Texas. I just think they've got one of the better wins in the country. I think they've got the two best players in the country when Lacey's healthy. I think Chambliss might be the best player in the country, but they got to be careful next week going into the Swamp. I think the early line is the Gators by 1.5, which is surprising, but John Summerall's got them playing well. They got one of the best receiver rooms in the country, and we know how Ole Miss's defense has struggled at times. Buster Faulkner's been drawing them up for Aaron Filo, who's played well so far. So that's suddenly a huge game in Gainesville next week. And, you know, Pete Golding said this wasn't our Super Bowl, but it was for about 10 months. And for the fans and the program and Keith Carter, the athletics director. I mean, they wanted this one bad. And, you know, it's emotionally, they've got to rebound pretty quickly.
2: Yeah, I think that for Ole Miss, a loss would have been just devastating. Again, for the program, Lane would have had this advantage, you know, even a greater advantage over the program in recruiting. And then momentum for everything. They do an incredible job with their collective and trying to build the program up under these new rules to where they could be a powerhouse in the SEC, which they struggled to do for decades before. And that's why this new era is a little better for some of these other teams that have that will. But I do love that this game mattered has real meaning beyond just the emotional meaning. Of what was just a fabulous night. It was the Ole Miss fans showed out. They did everything you would expect. Again, the fact that Lane Kiffin had been back to a number of these games, including the Tennessee one where he got golf balls and mustard bottles thrown at him, and he seemed overwhelmed more by this. Obviously, there's not that there was no buffer of time. The players pointing at him, all of that. Just an absolutely fantastic night. For college football, it's just, I don't know. You almost can't explain it to other people how this went down or all the little stuff I mentioned earlier in the day, although not much earlier because of all the light.
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1: Another week of NFL action is upon us. 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
1: Arike Ogunbowale with a record 45-point night as the Dallas Wings force Game 3 with the Valkyries. Penguins score 7. They shut out the Flyers. Avs score 8 and double up the Kings 8-4. Yankees move on, scoring 9.
2: The 1-0. High fly ball, right field and deep. Abreu back. He's on the track. He's at the wall. He leaps. See ya! A 3-run home run from Bellinger. And the Yankees have broken it open. Bednar sets up around his stomach. The pitch. Swung on and missed. And that'll do it. The Yankees win 9-2. They sweep the arch-rival Red Sox out of the playoffs. And the Yankees advance to the American League Division Series against the Tampa Bay Rays.
1: Yankees closing it out, pulling away, and winning it going away. 9-2. Michael Kay calling it here on ESPN Radio. Yankees outscoring Boston 18-2 in the series. Best run differential all time by any team through two games of a postseason series. Yankees scoring 6 in the sixth to put it away. Red Sox scoring 2 runs on 7 hits in the series. Cody Bellinger had 2 hits himself for the Yankees in Game 2. 2 hits, including a home run, drove in 4. He spoke with our Jeff Passan.
3: Cody, your night starts off with your father throwing you the first pitch of the game. The Red Sox season essentially ends when you hit that 3-run home run. Ben Rice gets walked before you. How are you feeling going into that at bat when that happens?
4: Honestly, with the way he's been swinging it, it was kind of in the back of my mind. I didn't know if they were going to do it. And then once I saw him put the 4 fingers up, you know, stay simple. Stay within my plan. Got a good pitch to hit there, and I should try to put a good swing on it.
3: The simple approach worked for you guys during this series. Boston's got a lot of left-handers, and Yankees left-handed hitters hit almost 500 off of them all series. How were you approaching their lefties?
4: We have pretty good dialogue, pretty good plan. Really good team over there. Our pitching did a great job of keeping the games close, allowing us to break it open there later in the game. So, we just continue to play our game, and that was fun.
3: Division Series is next. You are very familiar with Tampa Bay, the top seed. What's it going to take to beat them?
4: It's going to be tough. We're going to have to continue to pitch. They got a lot of good arms over there, good lineup. They're a good team. And I think it's going to be a fun series.
1: Yankees advancing to the next series to face the Rays. New York went 6-7 against Tampa Bay this season. Where might Tampa Bay be vulnerable? Mark Toppin from the Tampa Bay Times.
5: In my mind, where I think the Rays are vulnerable is, you know, when they're going to face that high-end starting pitching constantly. Obviously, that's part of the playoffs. You're not facing a lot of number 4 and number 5 starters. You're not facing that 11th or 12th guy or 13th guy in the bullpen very often. It's, like I said, a contact-oriented offense. They don't strike out a lot, but they're playing the Yankees, and they just went through that gauntlet of those 4 guys in that 4-game series where they clinched in the second game of that doubleheader. But Schlittler, Fried, Cole, whatever order, that's pretty high end. Otherwise, the athleticism is going to still play. You know, you can still get bunts down, but it's just going to be that high-end pitching. The 3 Neanderthal aircraft carrier type hitters at the top of the order in Diaz, Aranda, and Caminero, they've settled on that batting order. Hicks has been a really good bridge, but you know, how does that fare against the really high-end starting pitching?
1: Mark Toppin, earlier on, sources tell Jeff Passan, the podcast, Yankees closing out their series in 2 on Wednesday. So do the White Sox. As they get the victory over the Astros, they close it out 7-3 to take the first 2 on the road. White Sox winning a playoff series for the first time since the 2005 World Series. White Sox sweeping the wild card round on the heels of receiving that blessing from Pope Leo, the venerable leader of the Catholic Church, the leader of the White Sox, Will Venable.
6: I'm proud of the guys and certainly happy for them as they're probably the only ones in this country that believe that they could be in this spot, and they maintained that belief in the beginning of the season and went throughout the season, you know, maintaining that, and you know, they made it happen. You know, so it's awesome to get to this point. I can tell you right now that the group isn't satisfied with this. We know how tough an opponent Cleveland is, but you know, we'll celebrate this one tonight. And get ready to go for the next one.
1: Celebrating the win over the Astros, Houston's lost six straight playoff games dating to the ALCS in 2023. White Sox winning at 7-3. You heard it here on ESPN Radio. Roxy Bernstein, Greg Olson had the call for us. Back to Houston. Roxy?
7: Jay, the Chicago White Sox are moving on. They stunned the baseball world by getting to the postseason. Now they've swept the Houston Astros in this wild card series as they take game two by a final of 7-3. As the White Sox, using a four-run first inning, setting the tone, chasing Hunter Brown, sending 10 to the plate in the first, and then Chase Mydroth, the big blow, a three-run shot in the sixth to put it away. 7-3, they win it. And after three consecutive 100-loss seasons, Greg, the Chicago White Sox are moving into a division series where they'll play Cleveland.
8: I mean, it's just a completely different atmosphere than those 3 years. A bunch of young kids, rookies, that don't know any better, and they are out there not intimidated at the moment. The postseason is not too big. We saw that from Antonacci. We saw that from Mydroth. We saw that from the Montgomerys. They all stepped up in big spots, and they just

0: in every inning of this wild card series. They scored in the first inning in each of the two games. And when Houston made a push, they hit three solo homers here in game two. The White Sox had an answer. And the homer by Mydroth sealed the deal in a 7-3 win. They sweep this wild card series from the Houston Astros. For Greg Olson, I'm Roxy Bernstein right here in your home for every pitch of the postseason Major League Baseball on ESPN Radio and the ESPN app as we go back to Jay Reynolds in the studio.
1: All right, Roxy, White Sox faced the Guardians. They faced each other 13 times this season. We're separated by one win and one run. SportsCenter all night, ESPN Radio, National League. Padres joining the parade into the next round. They jumped out early en route to closing out the Cubs.
2: Bogart's back in. Second and third, nobody out. The pitch. Swing and a ground ball. Base hit right field. France is in. Merrill will stop at third. Bogart's an RBI single, and it is 1-0 Padres.
1: Boog Shambi calling it right here on ESPN Radio. Padres go on to a 4-1 win over the Cubs to close out the series in two. Padres reaching the division round series for the fourth time in the last seven seasons. They outscore the Cubs 12-1 in this series. Xander Bogaerts after the win with our Aldin Gonzalez.
3: Xander, no team had a better record than you guys in August and September. You beat the Cubs pretty handily in this series. How would you describe the kind of confidence this team is playing with right now, the role that you guys are on right now?
4: I mean, the last year was left a sour taste in our mouth, you know, with that tough series we battled head-to-head last year. We lost, but this one, it came home, San Diego, so felt like we had an advantage, and we definitely played like that.
3: This Cubs team scored more runs than anybody in baseball this season. Your pitchers held them to one run in 18 innings. What was it like watching them go to work against them?
4: I felt like they got ahead a lot. They threw a lot of strikes, especially King yesterday. Nick had good pitches going today. He fighting a little bit with his command, but we got to understand he just came back from injury also, so he's probably not as sharp as the way he wants to. But when he needed some big pitches, he definitely executed. And obviously, we know about the bullpen, man. Our bullpen is pretty special.
3: And Xander, for you personally, you really got going in the month of September. That has carried over into the first two games of this series. What got you going?
4: You know, just continue to work, try to string good pitches, and try to help the team out in any way. I mean, it's a good feeling when you are able to contribute, for sure.
3: Brewers are up next in the NLDS. Best record in baseball this year. How do you feel like you match up? How do you like your chances?
4: I mean, you obviously definitely like your chances, you know, but I think we're going to enjoy this one tonight, and then we'll focus on them once we get to Milwaukee.
1: Padres allowed one run in the series, tying their fewest in a two-game span in the postseason. Padres advance. They get the Brewers, the team with the best record this season. What makes them different this season as opposed to a year ago? Adam McAlvey from MLB.com.
5: They are better than that team because last year they did not have Jacob Mizorowski at peak powers. He, remember, lost his rotation spot last September and was pitching out of the bullpen in the postseason. That's what propelled him into this season. It all started last year in the bullpen in October. So he is at the height of his powers. They also have a sneaky good offense, second in baseball in runs scored, despite hitting the second fewest home runs. So they're going to test the theory of whether you need to hit home runs to win October baseball games. Pat Murphy thinks they can do it, and they won that way all year long.
6: How much better equipped are they to handle the Dodgers beyond Jacob Mizorowski this year?
5: Pat Murphy has mentioned a couple of times the toll that the National League Division Series against the Cubs last year took on the Brewers. That was emotional for so many reasons. It's a club he played a ton, obviously, during the regular season. It's the Craig Counsell storyline when he comes back to Milwaukee. They welcome him every time very heartily and not in a very Midwestern nice kind of way. And, you know, then the way that series went, the Brewers win the first two games at home, lose the second two at Wrigley, and then have to win a game five, kind of all hands on deck. It was in every possible way, super emotional, plus years and years of first-round postseason exits that the guys who had been there for a while, like Christian Yelich, certainly had heard about over and over. So by the time they got to the Dodgers, who, by the way, had their starting pitching all rested and ready to go just for this moment, a bunch of superstars all in order, the Brewers were sort of spent. Now, can that experience last year translate to better success this year? That's the hope. because they have a very young pitching staff that didn't all experience that last year.

0: But you think of the hitters in this Brewers lineup, it is a lot of players who went through that last year. So how will experience translate to better results in those moments is going to be the big question for the Brewers, and if they do draw the Dodgers again in the NLCS.
1: Adam McAlvey earlier on the Sources Tell Jeff Passan podcast, Padres went 4-2 against Milwaukee this season, tied for the best record by any team against the Brewers. There will be one game in the wild card round on Thursday. It's a decisive game three coming in Atlanta.
2: At the big board in center, and that is a strike, and that is the ball game. They win it on an ABS overturn for strike three, and the Phillies eke out the victory, and what a victory for Philadelphia. 4-3 to tie this series. The Phillies pull it out, and there will be a game three in Atlanta tomorrow.
1: Kyle Schwarber and Bryce Harper go back-to-back in the eighth. Alex Bohm, a go-ahead solo shot in the tenth, and the Phillies pull out the 10-inning win. Phillies' sixth team in baseball history to hit three or more home runs in the eighth inning or later of a playoff game. Phillies forcing game three. Dave O'Brien, Jessica Mendoza have the call for us. Back to Atlanta. Dave?
2: Jay, thank you very much. Terrific baseball game today. We've had back-to-back great games here in Atlanta. One for each side. The Phillies coming from behind. It looked like they were just about ready to cash in their chips, but that doesn't happen with the fight and Phil. Schwarber and Harper with huge home runs. Alec Bohm with the game winner.
3: You know, Phillies, it just feels like throughout the regular season, if you watch this team closely, that's when they played their best baseball, is when their backs were against the wall. So not only backs against the wall, going down 0-1, having to win this game to continue their season, but also in the game. I mean, you saw the Braves take the lead, kind of felt like that was the game. They were just going to be down. I think most teams would have been, but not this team, and not that their stars stepped up in the most.
2: You really feel that when you walk into their clubhouse, that confidence. Just talking with Kyle Schwarber earlier today, they've been in this spot before, elimination spots, that's part of it, but they also know how good they are and how they've won games so many times, particularly Schwarber and Harper with big home runs. You don't get any sense that they were questioning themselves at all today, even though they were down coming in one game to none.
3: Especially you saw some big strikeouts. I mean, they swung and missed pretty big in some of their at-bats. But you're right. Kyle Schwarber understands it takes one swing. Now his 24th postseason home run, the most by any left-handed hitter in the history of the game. Yeah. It just tells you the kind of player that he is. He set that tone. We give Bryce Harper credit for responding, but to me, it was Kyle Schwarber coming up and setting that tone for Harper to back him up.
2: It can take one swing today. Three did the job for the Phillies as they rally to force a game three. It's the Braves and the Phillies here on ESPN Radio. Tomorrow, it can catch every pitch of the postseason. Major League Baseball on ESPN Radio and the ESPN app. Right now, let's send it back to Jay Reynolds in the studio.
1: All right, Dave. So, yes, we have one game coming up on Thursday as the baseball season does continue. Primetime game Thursday. Our coverage 7:30 Eastern here on ESPN Radio, presented by Gusto. We got ice. That's next. 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
21: 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Landeskog wide open. He scores. Oh, captain. My captain. Makar creates. Landeskog finishes. The touchdown is good. So is the extra point. 7-3. Avalanche.
1: Avs blow out the LA Kings 8-4, six different goal scorers, most in a season opener in franchise history. And when you get one of those lopsided games.
21: Word around the league is McKinnon, is he going to go? He tosses the glove. McKinnon's going to go and Frank Clark. Let's see what's coming here. The dog. The dog throws a right. Right by McKinnon. Right by McKinnon. Another right by McKinnon. Right by McKinnon. Another right by McKinnon. Oh, it's down. Goes Clark. Got that dog in him. Nathan McKinnon is done with the funny business from Brent Clark. Mess with the Bulls, son. You're going to get the horns.
22: Are you kidding me? I mean, McKinnon's been as feisty as I've seen him. And he just gave it to Clark and then he threw the glove off, mocked him into a fight, and absolutely cleaned his clock.
21: McKinnon absolutely wiped the floor with Brent Clark. Did not expect that.
1: Altitude Sports Radio. Avalanche have defeated the Kings in the season opener in three of the last four seasons. Won all three meetings by at least three goals apiece. McKinnon winning that one. Holy cow. And speaking of that.
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23: How good is that? Are you not entertained?
5: Number five.
1: Well, here we are heading into October. And you know how to make a Charlie Brown ghost costume? A pair of scissors and some bed linen. But the crowd in San Diego knew that. Boog Shambi on the call.
24: The 0-1. Beat in the
0: the air, right field. That one back on its way and out of here. As they chant, holy sheets. Gavin Sheets off the bench. He'll touch them all as he turns it around from Palencia. The Padres have a 4-1 lead.
3: Number four.
1: Record-setting night in the WNBA, and we saw it on ESPN. Dallas forcing a decisive game three and getting a record 45 points from Arike Ogunbowale.
14: On the inbound, they get it in the hands of their playmaker. Their leading scorer, Paige Beckers. Ogunbowale, who's been excellent.
3: Number three.
1: We heard the Wings going to overtime to force a game three in their series. Phillies go to 10 innings and force a game three with the Braves.
2: A lot of punch. Here's the 1-1. Swing and a high fly ball right field. That's it. Well, backing up Acuna, turning around, and that ball is gone. Home run, Alec Boehm to the opposite field. And here in the 10th inning, he's got the Phillies in front. Acuna started to sail back to the warning track, and then it had a second life, and out it went. And the Phillies, on the strength of yet another late home run, have taken the lead 4-3.
3: Number two.
1: White Sox closing out the Astros in two, pulling away in the fifth inning.
0: Infield up for Houston. 3-1 pitch. Swing and a ball in the air. Left field and deep. Alvarez back. Turns, looks. Gone! Chase Mydroth rockets a three-run homer to left center. And the White Sox have taken a 7-3 lead.
3: Number one.
1: In the Bronx, Yankees never trailed. They put the Red Sox away with a sixth spot in the sixth.
16: A 1-0. High fly ball, right field and deep. Abreu back. He's on the track. He's at the wall. He leaps. See ya! A three-run home run for Bellinger. And the Yankees have broken it open. Bellinger taking his time as he touches second base. He is soaking in the cheers of the crowd. He's not even at third yet. And he finally touches the bag, headed for home. And that one might have put the Red Sox to sleep. A big home run by Cody Bellinger.
1: Red Sox see their season come to an end with a 9-2 loss to the Yankees. Boston manager Chad Tracy.
24: I thought they swung the bats great. You know, I think coming in with some lefties and things that we had, you know, I thought, I just thought they swung the bats extremely, extremely well. So, you know, both nights it kind of started to accumulate late in the game, but they swung the bats great. I mean, right now it's regardless of all the special things that happened in the summer, and there was quite a few, the goals to win the World Series, you know, and that was that ended for us tonight. So it's frustrating, and I don't, you know, there's a lot of things you can say, but in the moment right now, I think the guys only care that we lost, you know, and it's going to take some time to get over that.
1: Season's over for the Red Sox. Three of the four wild card series coming to an end on Wednesday. There is one series that will see a decisive game three, Phillies and Braves in Atlanta. Atlanta first baseman Matt Olson.
25: We've won games after losses all throughout the season. So obviously playoffs and you know, this is a win or go home scenario, but you know, we gotta flush it. You know, they did the same thing last night. They lost and came back and won today. So it can happen. You know, hopefully we got a good crowd tomorrow and some good energy and play a good game.
1: We'll hear it here Thursday on ESPN Radio. Up next, the pitcher who wanted to stay in. It's ESPN Radio.
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30: Coming up on SportsCenter All Night. The Red Sox turned to Sonny Gray with their season on the line in Game 2 against the Yankees.
16: 1-2. Driven deep to right field. Abreu back on the track at the wall. See ya! A home run for Garcia. And the Yankees take a 1-0 lead.
30: The baseball gods giveth, and the baseball gods taketh away.
2: Swing and a fly ball into right field. That hangs up for Harper. He's backing up. Backing up. He misplayed it. It's over his head. It goes all the way to the wall.
30: Hardy like it's 2005.
2: The pitch and a swing and a soft liner and a shallow right center that falls for a hit. Racing to third base. Goes Vargas in the throw to the infield. Gets away from the Astros infield. Two runs score as Vargas comes around.
30: The Dream trying to close out the Mystics in D.C.
31: Opportunity for Washington to create a little momentum. Citron with two. Citron!
30: Plus, number one pick beat number one pick.
32: Pass two first overall draft picks tape their sticks and lace their skates. Hamilton, Ontario's Matthew Schaefer for the Islanders. Maple Leafs, Gavin McKenna. Fresh faces in a fresh season.
33: Brooke and Chase are talking right now. Yeah. What do you think the conversation's like?
34: Chase is probably talking about how good he is, and that's okay. He's my roommate. He's a big homer. But at the end of the day, remember, stay humble, kid. 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
1: No championships yet, but still champagne in three clubhouses. 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Three of the four home teams winning their wild card openers on Tuesday, meaning on Wednesday, the visitors would have their backs to the wall facing must-win situations on the road. In the Bronx, for example, Yankees dominating the Red Sox in their opener on Tuesday. Game 2 Wednesday, New York jumping in front in the fourth with a Luis Garcia solo home run off Sonny Gray. Then the key moment came an inning later in the bottom of the fifth.
16: kind of a nervous silence here at the stadium. You could hear a little bit of a buzz. Runner goes. 3-2 is grounded through the right side for a base hit. It's a single for Rice. The throw comes into Story. And the Yankees have runners on the corners with two outs in the bottom of the fifth. That base hit knocks Sonny Gray out of the game. That's the urgency of this game. He can't afford that Gray pitch out of it, which he would allow him to do in a regular season game. Is up for second guessing if it doesn't work out. Eric Miller comes on to face Cody Bellinger.
0: I really don't understand this move.
16: 1-1. Line drive. It's a base hit to right field in front of Abreu. Scoring easily as well. Going to second is Rice. Bellinger gets a big hit in RBI single, and the Yankees lead 2-0.
0: It makes zero sense. They played right into the hand of Aaron Boone and how good Cody Bellinger has been against left-handers. Just because you have seven left-handers in the bullpen doesn't mean you have to use them right away.
1: Our Eduardo Perez second-guessing preemptively the move by Boston manager Chad Tracy to go to the bullpen. Sonny Gray, also not a fan of being taken out.
3: I think I'm the best pitcher in the American League going through the order the third time. I think that's a fact. Yeah, I mean, I would have liked to live or die with me in that moment, but that's the competitor I am. And, yeah, I think you can probably ask the guys, and they felt the same way. So I felt strong. I felt confident. I felt convicted. You know, I'm just going to – but what can you do, you know?
5: You mentioned being frustrated. Is that your biggest frustration?
3: I mean, losing, you know, the season ending. Yeah, I would have liked to have been trusted in that moment.
1: Sonny Gray leaves the game. Red Sox give up one in that inning. They were in a 2-0 hole after five. They get one back out of Wilson Contreras' home run in the top of the sixth. 2-1 game there, but then came the bottom of the sixth.
16: The 2-2. Lined into right center field. It's going to find Grass a base hit. Cutting over is Rafaela. He'll fire the ball in. Scoring easily is Jones. It's an RBI single for Lombard. And the Yankees lead 3-1. The 1-0. High fly ball, right field and deep. Abreu back. He's on the track. He's at the wall. He leaps. See ya! A 3-run home run from Bellinger. And the Yankees have broken it open. Bellinger taking his time as he touches second base. He is soaking in the cheers of the crowd. He's not even at third yet. And he finally touches the bag, headed for home. And that one might have put the Red Sox to sleep. A big home run by Cody Bellinger.
1: It would be a 6-run sixth inning for the Yankees. They coast from there, winning 9-2, taking the series in two. Yankees outscoring the Red Sox 18-2 in the series. Surprising to be so one-sided. Yankees manager Aaron Boone?
8: Yes. You know, as I said, kind of all year, but even going into this series, you know, that was a scary team to us, especially as well as they pitch. So for us to have the offensive outbreaks that we had here these last two nights and late, you know, credit to those guys. You know, that was, you know, very satisfying to play that well in these two games. And that's what it was. They played great.
1: Yankees close it out with a 9-2 win. Boston's fifth straight season without a playoff series win. Their longest drought in the wild card era. Manager Chad Tracy pulling his starter early for a second straight game.
14: Same thing. We're trailing. We're struggling to score runs. And you have to, when you get in spots where you're struggling to score runs and you're already trailing, you feel like you got to be aggressive and go. So they're getting back to that top part of the lineup. They get a couple hits against them. See if you can put it out. And if you can put it out, you're, you know, kind of lined up to where we wanted to go. And that just didn't work. You know, with Crochet, Witt, and Chap towards the back end there, and they were able to string a bunch of hits, and we couldn't stop the bleeding there.
1: Yankees scoring six in the sixth inning en route to the win. You heard it here on ESPN Radio. Our crew, Michael Kay, Eduardo Perez, Tim Kirchen, back to the Bronx. Michael.
16: Well, thank you, Jay. So obviously the Yankees did what they had to do. They sweep the Red Sox, and it comes down to, and you've mentioned this during the broadcast, Eduardo, the Yankee farm system created a lot of players that had a big say in what happened, and the Yankees won because of pitching and timely hitting.
0: Does it remind you of the 90s a little bit with the farm system?
16: Yeah.
0: I'm telling you, it's really cool to watch, and this is guys that are getting prepared for a moment like this, and they're doing it in the biggest stage here in New York against the Boston Red Sox. The ability to get the big hits, the ability ability to slow it down. And then they develop pitching as well. Cam Schlittler coming a long way and embracing the moment and knowing that legends are made for October.
4: They outscored the Red Sox 18-2. Their starting pitching, which we knew was the biggest strength of this team, really showed up in Cam Schlittler and then Max Fried. But just as important, these left-handed hitters went 11-for-22 against the left-handers for the Red Sox. And offensively, that was the difference in this series.
7: Next up, the Tampa Bay Rays in the division series. Rays won 7, Yankees won 6 during the regular season. How do you see that matchup, Eduardo?
0: Well, last year it was Vladimir Guerrero Jr. who put on a show here. Will it be the Junior Caminero time to show what he can do to the rest of the nation? That's going to be interesting to see how they deal and how they face Junior Caminero and the rest of the guys there.
4: The Rays are the most fundamentally sound team in the American League. They play the game as correctly as anybody else. They will be a nightmare if they pitch as well as they can.
7: All right, that'll do it from Yankee Stadium. The Yankees sweep the Red Sox. They win game 2 by a score of 9-2. And for Eduardo Perez and Tim Kirchen, I'm Michael Kay saying see ya right here on your home for every pitch of the postseason, Major League Baseball on ESPN Radio and the ESPN app. Now, let's go to Jay Reynolds in the studio.
1: All right, Michael, the Yankees advancing to the ALDS. They get the Rays. They close out their series at home. Meanwhile, in Houston, the White Sox jumping out in the first.
17: One out, Andrew Benintendi, the batter, left-handed hitting DH. The pitch and a swing and a soft liner and a shallow right center that falls for a hit. Around third, here comes Teal. Racing to third base. Goes Vargas in the throw to the infield. Gets away from the Astros infield. Run down by Brown over near the White Sox dugout. Two runs score as Vargas comes around. Benintendi to second. And it's 3-0 White Sox. Benintendi at second, the 1-1 pitch. That ball is hit out toward right center field. That falls for a hit in the alleyway. Cut off by Smith. Around third, here comes Benintendi. An RBI single, Tristan Peters. And a 4 spot for the White Sox in the first, and still just one out.
1: 4 in the first, Houston would pull back to within 4-3, but then in the sixth.
17: Infield up for Houston, 3-1 pitch. Swing and a ball in the air. Left field and deep. Alvarez back, turns, looks, gone! Chase Meidroth rockets a 3-run homer to left center. And the White Sox have taken a 7-3 lead.
1: That would be the final 7-3 as the White Sox sweep. They win a playoff series for the first time since 2005. They'll get the Guardians in the next round. Chase Meidroth, the 3-run homer in the sixth inning, spoke after the win with our Bradford Doolittle.
18: Chase, a huge 3-run homer to break this game open and set you guys up. Take me through that whole inning from coming up and showing bunt to the double steal to your emotion you showed as you were going around the bases.
19: Yeah, that was good baseball around. You know, getting Acuna to third there was awesome. And, you know, after that, I was looking for something up, and I got it, made a good swing, and you know, I'm happy I could come through for the team.
18: All year long, people have been looking at you guys and saying, hey, they're a great story, but when are they going to hit their ceiling? What does this victory say about what that ceiling actually is?
19: Yeah, there's no limit. There's a lot of belief in this clubhouse and between the players, and we all love each other, but, you know, we like being the underdog.
18: And now you're on to Cleveland, a team you know well. Tell us about that challenge, and when are you going to start getting ready for it?
19: You know, we're excited. We're going to, you know, go celebrate this one, but, you know, we're excited for what's to come.
18: Thanks, Chase.
1: They face Cleveland, as they did 13 times during the season. Over those 13 games, they were separated by one win and one run. SportsCenter All Night, ESPN Radio, National League, Padres and Cubs in San Diego.
20: Here's Carson Kelly now, 2 down. Swing and a ground ball out to short. Bogaerts up with it. On to first. Ball game. And the Padres have knocked off the Cubs, and they're moving on to the division series. They'll take on the Brewers as they sweep the Cubs in a wild card series. And the San Diego Padres looking formidable. 4-1 the final here in game 2.
1: They move on for the fourth time in the last 7 seasons. The bullpen and throwing 7 2/3 scoreless innings with 4 hits allowed in the series. You heard the game here on ESPN Radio. John Shambi, Doug Glanville, back to San Diego. Boog?
20: All right, Jay, thanks so much. Padres eliminate the Cubs and sweep this series with a 4-1 win in game 2. And, Doug, this was impressive. You knew that Craig Stammen wouldn't be shy about getting to his bullpen. Nick Pivetta was okay, but he was very aggressive once his team got the lead, and he made sure that his ace relievers came in and closed the door.
21: Yeah, I mean, well, just in terms of managerial, well done.
6: Craig Stammen knew that you have one of the best bullpens in baseball, and they were absolutely on point. And he didn't waste any time, and why would you? You got all these high leverage guys you didn't have to use yesterday because they beat the Cubs handily. So they had a full tank to go in, and they could be aggressive early and get Pivetta out of there once he started struggling with command. And that's what the difference of what the Padres bring, because they have enough offense to get the big hits, the big pinch home run by Gavin Sheets, and the star power, where guys middle of the order put some points on the board, so to speak. So this is the Padres at their best, and we've seen two games of beating a very good Cubs team that gets on base, and the Cubs could not figure out how to do that, and that's a credit to their pitching on the Padres side.
20: It's a Milwaukee team that does a really good job getting on base. They walk just like the Cubs do, certainly less reliant on the home run ball, hit the ball the opposite way a lot. It'll be curious to see how that approach is handled by this group of Padre pitchers.
6: Yeah, well, you look at what the Brewers do, for example. That's where they're going, and the Brewers like to hit behind runners and spray the ball around. It spreads your defense out, so I'm wondering how their defense will fare when you have to cover a little bit more ground. But at the same time, like, they also have the ability to hit the ball out of the ballpark, and Machado's shown that. A lot of these guys really put the power game on. Tatis Jr. to lead it off yesterday. So this team has what it takes. They absolutely do. But they got to keep that run going, because now it's all about, like, every single pitch counts.
20: Yeah, there's no question about it. Dougie, this has been an absolute blast. Look forward to working with you in Milwaukee.
6: Absolutely. I'll see you there, man.
20: All right. For Doug Glanville, I'm John Shambi, right here on your home for every pitch of the postseason, Major League Baseball on ESPN Radio and the ESPN app. Now we send it back to Jay Reynolds in the studio.
1: All right, Boog, three teams advancing with wins on Wednesday. We will have one game on Thursday. That's because the Phillies, after dropping the opener of their matchup in Atlanta, were able to pull out a win over the Braves. Schwarber, Harper, back-to-back homers in the eighth inning, and then in the tenth.
2: A lot of punch. Here's the 1-1. Swing and a high fly ball right field. That's it well. Backing up Acuna, turning around, and that ball is gone! Home run! Alec Boehm to the opposite field. And here in the tenth inning, he's got the Phillies in front. Acuna started to sail back to the warning track, and then it had a second life, and out it went. And the Phillies, on the strength of yet another late home run, have taken the lead 4-3.
1: 4-3, the final, as the Phillies tie up the series, a game apiece. Game 3 coming up on Thursday. Our coverage, 7:30 Eastern here on ESPN Radio. SportsCenter all night. Atlanta Braves will see a decisive Game 3 in their series. WNBA, the Atlanta Dream, will not.
31: Shot clock turned off. And for the first time since 2018, the Atlanta Dream are headed to the semifinals. They have a date with the New York Liberty, beginning Sunday in Atlanta.
1: Dream with a 93-75 win over the Mystics to take that series in two. Meanwhile, Arike Ogunbowale hitting a three to send Dallas's game with the Valkyries to overtime. And then
9: Ogunbowale gets it. Working on the bigger Kia Stokes. An all-time clutch playoff performance from Ogunbowale, her 42 points tying a WNBA playoff record.
1: She would finish with 45. That's a WNBA single-game playoff record. Wings a 108-100 overtime win over the Valkyries. That series is tied at one, 108 points tied for the most in a playoff game in Dallas team history. Straight ahead, they admitted they were at fault. SportsCenter All Night continues. It's ESPN Radio.
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1: 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We're heading into NFL Action Week 4 getting underway this week, and your fantasy team may be getting a boost. ESPN insider Adam Schefter.
22: Rams head coach Sean McVay said he expects that Puka Nacua will, in fact, play on Sunday versus the Eagles. He's coming off that groin injury, but McVay does expect him back, and that was not the only news that McVay shared with reporters. He also said that the NFL has informed him that Josh Wallace should not have been called for the defensive pass interference that helped decide Sunday night's game in Denver. I'm sure that made Sean McVay feel much better to hear that from the NFL today. And the NFL told McVay, in his words, that it should not have been called DPI.
1: That play came on 3rd and 6. Denver wound up with 1st and goal at the 7. Broncos scored on the drive, took the lead, and we know how that wound up. ESPN analyst Adam Thielen, Andrew Hawkins, Dan Orlovsky.
23: So the Rams have 2 losses. One of them is in Australia, which could come back to bite them. Week 18 could be on the line. Division plays that on. Now they have a loss when the NFL says, hey, that one's on us. Not great.
24: I've had that happen a couple of times in my career where the next day they come back like, well,
0: you should have called that a flag. I'm like, don't even tell me that.
23: Yes.
0: Because I don't want to know that, because that would have changed the game. Just like that play, right? Yep. That changes the game. It's like you can't say that the next day and expect us to be like, you know, oh, awesome, now we know.
3: Hawk, should we go back to like the whole video replay and look at these plays? Because we've had a few that have been game deciders. I'm curious what you think about that.
5: It's tough because you could do it for every single play.
3: True.
5: Every play you can review, you will find a penalty. Yeah. You will find a foul that changes the fabric of the game. So you have to rely on the referees and the people that are in place for it. It just sucks, to Adam's point, when those kind of things happen and they determine a game and ultimately could determine a season.
23: Yeah. And that moment, you know, there's six clips in that game where you could have called the same pass interference that they don't.
3: Yeah.
23: We see the one that they do, and it's obviously tremendous impact on the game.
1: Rams hearing from the league. Doesn't do them any good in hindsight. SportsCenter All Night, ESPN Radio.
8: It didn't get done. It didn't happen. That's really just old news for me now. It's mainly just focus on what I got ahead of me and just really just getting back to 100%.
14: It seemed like you were non-committal when we talked last time about if you would play without a contract. Now that one has not gotten done, are you planning to play when you're healthy?
8: Yeah, definitely.
1: Took a lot of time. It was contentious. It was a standoff in Pittsburgh. Steelers and Joey Porter are now parting ways. Porter is en route to the Dallas Cowboys. Pittsburgh on Wednesday agreeing to trade Porter to the Cowboys for a 2027 sixth rounder and a second rounder in 2028. Marks the end of a saga that stretched through the Steelers' offseason as he was sidelined awaiting the extension, but he's also sidelined by a back injury. Steelers in the spotlight on Thursday.
30: Sports Center All Night. Thursday night preview. Steelers at Browns.
16: The Steelers had an impressive win over the Bengals on Sunday. It's a short week for Pittsburgh. They faced the Browns on Thursday night. And the Steelers offense showed explosiveness on Sunday, which they had lacked in their first two games of this season.
5: Aaron Rodgers didn't have to bear the entire responsibility for production in this game. And even the receivers, now you're calling plays to help your quarterback who had some dimes out there. Yeah. And the receivers, who again have another step to take, were much better than they were in the first 2 weeks.
24: Empty set for Rodgers, gets a snap, back to pass, looking, floating left and deep, has a man down there, it's Roman Wilson, and he's in for a Pittsburgh Steelers touchdown.
25: We have not had the best performance on Thursday nights. I think we're trying to turn a new leaf and get this W on a Thursday and enjoy that long weekend, but we got to be on our P's and Q's this week.
26: He said, the crowd don't like me, and I went, he can't name him the starter. He's mentally out of it. He ain't ready to play. Excuse me. I'm sorry. He was ready to play. Coach knows. He knows his team better than me. He made Deshaun Watson the quarterback. Deshaun Watson's playing well.
24: Watson looks left. Deshaun up in the pocket. Deshaun throws. End zone touchdown! Harold Bannon!
27: I'm not saying that the Browns are definitely a playoff team, right? But what Todd Monken has at least been able to do is give us flashes of Deshaun of old. And I think that's been encouraging.
28: We're super excited. You know, ultimately, you know, as a locker room, we just stay locked in, make sure we got our craft and everything that, you know, our game plan is so we can go out there and execute at a high level. We're playing a very tough opponent, experienced opponent. We got to make sure that we have all our things locked in going into that game.
1: 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Steelers and Browns for Thursday night. Speaking of Pittsburgh, Penguins were in action on Wednesday. Pennsylvania matchup against the Flyers.
17: They're back in the Flyers zone. Novak far circle to LaPierre near circle. A give and go from Malkin. Back to LaPierre at the hash marks. Up to Malkin near point. LaPierre inside the near circle. Malkin one-timer. He scores! Evgeny Malkin joins in on the fun with a power play goal. And it's 3-0 Penguins here in the second period.
1: Penguins radio network, it will be a 7-0 shutout of the Flyers. Penguins 7-goal margin of victory, their largest in a season opener all time. 7-0 shutout win, tied for the second largest in a season opener in the NHL all time. Maple Leafs can pass the Islanders. It's a 2-1 win for Toronto. First professional meeting between Matthew Schaefer and Gavin McKenna, number one overall picks in 2025 and 2026. Previously represented Canada as teammates in junior level competition. Toronto gets the 2-1 win over the Islanders in their opening night. Three teams moving on. That's next. SportsCenter All Night continues. It's ESPN Radio.
30: 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It's an SEC showdown in Knoxville. Tennessee came up short against top-ranked Texas in its conference opener. Now, the Vols look to bounce back as the 3-1 Auburn Tigers come to town. 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
1: Arike Ogunbowale with a record 45-point night as the Dallas Wings force Game 3 with the Valkyries. Penguins score 7. They shut out the Flyers. Avs score 8 and double up the Kings 8-4. Yankees move on, scoring 9.
31: The 1-0. High fly ball, right field and deep. Abreu back. He's on the track. He's at the wall. He leaps. See ya! A 3-run home run from Bellinger. And the Yankees have broken it open.
32: Bednar sets. Up around his stomach. The pitch. Swung on and missed. And that'll do it. The Yankees win 9-2. They sweep the arch-rival Red Sox out of the playoffs, and the Yankees advance to the American League Division Series against the Tampa Bay Rays.
1: Yankees closing it out, pulling away, and winning it going away. 9-2, Michael Kay calling it here on ESPN Radio. Yankees outscoring Boston 18-2 in the series' best run differential all time by any team through two games of a postseason series. Yankees scoring 6 in the sixth to put it away. Red Sox scoring 2 runs on 7 hits in the series. Cody Bellinger had 2 hits himself for the Yankees in Game 2. two hits, including a home run, drove in four. He spoke with our Jeff Passan.
0: Cody, your night starts off with your father throwing you the first pitch of the game. The Red Sox season essentially ends when you hit that three-run home run. Ben Rice gets walked before you. How are you feeling going into that at-bat when that happens?
3: Honestly, with the way he's been swinging it, it was kind of in the back of my mind. I didn't know if they were going to do it. And then once I saw him put the four fingers up, you know, stay simple. Stay within my plan. Got a good pitch to hit there, and I should try to put a good swing on it.
0: The simple approach worked for you guys during this series. Boston's got a lot of left-handers, and Yankees left-handed hitters hit almost 500 off of them all series. How were you approaching their lefties?
3: You know, we have pretty good dialogue, pretty good plan. Really good team over there. Our pitching did a great job of keeping the games close, allowing us to break it open there later in the game. So, you know, we just continue to play our game, and that was fun.
0: Division series is next. You are very familiar with Tampa Bay, the top seed. What's it going to take to beat them?
3: It's going to be tough. We're going to have to continue to pitch. They got a lot of good arms over there, good lineup. They're a good team. And I think it's going to be a fun series.
1: Yankees advancing to the next series to face the Rays. New York went 6-7 against Tampa Bay this season. Where might Tampa Bay be vulnerable? Mark Toppin from the Tampa Bay Times.
5: In my mind, where I think the Rays are vulnerable is, you know, when they're going to face that high-end starting pitching constantly. You, obviously, that's part of the playoffs. You're not facing a lot of number four, number five starters. You're not facing that 11th or 12th guy or 13th guy in the bullpen very often. It's, like I said, a contact-oriented offense. They don't strike out a lot, but they're playing the Yankees, and they just went through that gauntlet of those four guys in that four-game series where they clinched in the second game of that doubleheader. But Schlittler, Fried, Cole, whatever order, that's pretty high end. But otherwise, the athleticism is going to still play. You know, you can still get bunts down, but it's just going to be that high end pitching, the three Neanderthal aircraft carrier type hitters at the top of the order in Diaz, Aranda, and Caminero. They've settled on that batting order. Hicks has been a really good bridge, but you know, how does that fare against the really high end starting pitching?
1: Mark Toppin. Earlier on, sources tell Jeff Passan, the podcast, Yankees closing out their series in two on Wednesday. So do the White Sox. As they get the victory over the Astros, they close it out 7-3 to take the first two on the road. White Sox winning a playoff series for the first time since the 2005 World Series. White Sox sweeping the wild card round on the heels of receiving that blessing from Pope Leo. The venerable leader of the Catholic Church, the leader of the White Sox, Will Venable.
8: I'm proud of the guys and certainly happy for them as they're, you know, probably the only ones in this country that believe that they could be in this spot. And they maintained that belief in the beginning of the season and went throughout the season, you know, maintaining that. And, you know, they made it happen, you know. So it's awesome to get to this point. I can tell you right now that the group isn't satisfied with this. We know how tough an opponent Cleveland is. But, you know, we'll celebrate this one tonight. And get ready to go for the next one.
1: Celebrating the win over the Astros, Houston's lost six straight playoff games dating to the ALCS in 2023. White Sox winning at 7-3. You heard it here on ESPN Radio. Roxy Bernstein, Greg Olson had the call for us. Back to Houston. Roxy?
13: Jay, the Chicago White Sox are moving on. They stunned the baseball world by getting to the postseason. Now they've swept the Houston Astros in this wild card series as they take game two by a final of 7-3. As the White Sox, using a four-run first inning, setting the tone, chasing Hunter Brown, sending 10 to the plate in the first, and then Chase Mydroth, the big blow, a three-run shot in the sixth to put it away. 7-3, they win it. And after three consecutive 100 loss seasons, Greg, the Chicago White Sox are moving into a division series where they'll play Cleveland.
14: I mean, it's just a completely different atmosphere than those 3 years. A bunch of young kids, rookies, that don't know any better, and they are out there not intimidated at the moment. The postseason is not too big. We saw that from Antonacci. We saw that from Mydroth. We saw that from the Montgomerys. They all stepped up in big spots, and they just played like they were playing baseball their whole lives.
13: What have you learned about the White Sox as you've seen this run toward the end of the year?
14: I'm thoroughly impressed with Will Venable, to be honest with you. He managed a bullpen game, which is very untraditional. Game one, come back today, managed the bullpen perfectly without his ace closer, and he's just find a way of piecing things together, you know, putting together a good lineup, moving things around just a little bit, not very much, but I think it's more about the messaging that he gave these guys. Hey, you guys belong. You guys have been on this stage. This is nothing different.
13: They led in every inning

0: Dodgers joining the parade into the next round. They jumped out early en route to closing out the Cubs.
1: Bogaerts back in. Second and third, nobody out. The pitch. Swing and a ground ball, base hit right field. France is in. Merrill will stop at third. Bogaerts an RBI single, and it is 1-0 Padres.
0: Boog Sciambi calling it right here on ESPN Radio. Padres go out to a 4-1 win over the Cubs to close out the series in two. Padres reaching the division round series for the fourth time in the last seven seasons. They outscore the Cubs 12-1 in this series. Xander Bogaerts after the win with our Aldin Gonzalez.
2: Xander, no team had a better record than you guys in August and September. You beat the Cubs pretty handily in this series. How would you describe the kind of confidence this team is playing with right now, the role that you guys are on right now?
3: I mean, the last year was left a sour taste in our mouth, you know, with that tough series we battled head-to-head last year. We lost, but this one, it came home, San Diego, so felt like we had an advantage, and we definitely played like that.
2: This Cubs team scored more runs than anybody in baseball this season. Your pitchers held them to one run in 18 innings. What was it like watching them go to work against them?
3: I felt like they got ahead a lot. They threw a lot of strikes, especially King yesterday. Nick had good pitches going today. He fighting a little bit with his command, but we got to understand he just came back from injury also, so he's probably not as sharp as the way he wants to, but when he needed some big pitches, he definitely executed, and obviously we know about the bullpen, man. Our bullpen is pretty special.
2: And Xander, for you personally, you really got going in the month of September. That has carried over into the first two games of this series. What got you going?
3: You know, just continue to work, try to swing good pitches, and try to help the team out in any way. I mean, it's a good feeling when you are able to contribute, for sure.
2: Brewers are up next in the NLDS. Best record in baseball this year. How do you feel like you match up? How do you like your chances?
3: I mean, you obviously definitely like your chances, you know, but I think we're going to enjoy this one tonight, and then we'll focus on them once we get to Milwaukee.
0: Padres allowed one run in the series, tying their fewest in a two-game span. In the postseason, Padres advance. They get the Brewers, the team with the best record this season. What makes them different this season as opposed to a year ago? Adam McAlvey from MLB.com.
4: They are better than that team because last year they did not have Jacob Mizorowski at peak powers. He, remember, lost his rotation spot last September and was pitching out of the bullpen in the postseason. That's what propelled him into this season. It all started last year in the bullpen in October. So he is at the height of his powers. They also have a sneaky good offense. Second in baseball in runs scored, despite hitting the second fewest home runs. So they're going to test the theory of whether you need to hit home runs to win October baseball games. Pat Murphy thinks they can do it, and they won that way all year long.
5: How much better equipped are they to handle the Dodgers beyond Jacob Mizorowski this year?
4: Pat Murphy has mentioned a couple of times the toll that the National League Division Series against the Cubs last year took on the Brewers. That was emotional for so many reasons. It's a club he played a ton, obviously, during the regular season. It's the Craig Counsell storyline when he comes back to Milwaukee. They welcome him every time very heartily and not in a very Midwestern nice kind of way. And you know, then the way that series went, the Brewers win the first two games at home, lose the second two at Wrigley, and then have to win a game five, kind of all hands on deck. It was in every possible way super emotional, plus years and years of first-round postseason exits that the guys who had been there for a while, like Christian Yelich, certainly had heard about over and over. So by the time they got to the Dodgers, who, by the way, had their starting pitching all rested and ready to go just for this moment, a bunch of superstars, all in order, the Brewers were sort of spent. Now, can that experience last year translate to better success this year? That's the hope, because they have a very young pitching staff that didn't all experience that last year. But you think of the hitters in this Brewers lineup, it is a lot of players who went through that last year. So how will experience translate to better results in those moments is going to be the big question for the Brewers, and if they do draw the Dodgers again in the NLCS.
0: Adam McAlvey earlier on the Sources Tell Jeff Passan podcast. Padres went 4-2 against Milwaukee this season, tied for the best record by any team against the Brewers. There will be one game in the wild card round on Thursday. It's a decisive game three coming in Atlanta.
1: At the big board in center, and that is a strike, and that is the ball game. They win it on an ABS overturn for

0: strike three, and the Phillies eke out the victory. And what a victory for Philadelphia. 4-3 to tie this series. The Phillies pull it out, and there will be a game three in Atlanta tomorrow.
1: Kyle Schwarber and Bryce Harper go back-to-back in the eighth. Alex Bohm, a go-ahead solo shot in the tenth, and the Phillies pull out the 10-inning win. Phillies' sixth team in baseball history to hit three or more home runs in the eighth inning or later of a playoff game. Phillies forcing game three. Dave O'Brien, Jessica Mendoza have the call for us. Back to Atlanta. Dave?
0: Jay, thank you very much. Terrific baseball game today. We've had back-to-back great games here in Atlanta. One for each side. The Phillies coming from behind. It looked like they were just about ready to cash in their chips, but that doesn't happen with the fight in Phil. Schwarber and Harper's huge home runs. Alec Bohm with the game winner.
2: You know, Phillies, it just feels like throughout the regular season, if you watch this team closely, that's when they played their best baseball, is when their backs were against the wall. So not only backs against the wall, going down 0-1, having to win this game to continue their season, but also in the game. I mean, you saw the Braves take the lead, kind of felt like that was the game. They were just going to be down. I think most teams would have been, but not this team, and not that their stars stepped up in the most.
0: You really feel that when you walk into their clubhouse, that confidence. Just talking with Kyle Schwarber earlier today, they've been in this spot before, elimination spots, that's part of it, but they also know how good they are and how they've won games so many times, particularly Schwarber and Harper with big home runs. You don't get any sense that they were questioning themselves at all today, even though they were down coming in one game tonight.
2: Especially you saw some big strikeouts. I mean, they swung and missed pretty big in some of their at-bats. But you're right. Kyle Schwarber understands it takes one swing. Now his 24th postseason home run, the most by any left-handed hitter in the history of the game. Yeah. It just tells you the kind of player that he is. He set that tone. We give Bryce Harper credit for responding, but to me, it was Kyle Schwarber coming up and setting that tone for Harper to back him up.
0: It can take one swing today. Three did the job for the Phillies as they rally to force a game three. It's the Braves and the Phillies here on ESPN Radio. Tomorrow, we can catch every pitch of the postseason. 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
1: All right, Dave. So, yes, we have one game coming up on Thursday as the baseball season does continue. Primetime game Thursday. Our coverage 7:30 Eastern here on ESPN Radio, presented by Gusto. We got ice. That's next. 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
16: Skated free by Kale McCarr. Pushes it off the near side boards. McCarr. 3-on-2 into the King zone. McCarr at the circle. McCarr towards the net. McCarr missed. Landeskog wide open. He scores! Oh, captain! My captain! McCarr creates. Landeskog finishes. The touchdown is good. So is the extra point. 7-3 Avalanche.
1: Avs blow out the LA Kings 8-4, six different goal scorers, most in a season opener in franchise history. And when you get one of those lopsided games.
16: Word around the league is McKinnon, is he going to go? He tosses the glove. McKinnon's going to go and Frank Clark. Let's see what's coming here with the dog. The dog throws it right. Right by McKinnon. Right by McKinnon. Another right by McKinnon. Right by McKinnon. Another right by McKinnon. Oh, it's down. Goes Clark. He's got that dog in him. Nathan McKinnon is done with the funny business from Brent Clark. Mess with the Bulls, son. You're going to get the horns.
17: Are you kidding me? I mean, McKinnon's been as feisty as I've seen him. And he just gave it to Clark, and then he threw the glove off, mocked him into a fight, and absolutely cleaned his clock.
16: McKinnon absolutely wiped the floor with Brent Clark. Did not expect that.
1: Altitude Sports Radio. Avalanche have defeated the Kings in the season opener in three of the last four seasons. Won all three meetings by at least three goals apiece. McKinnon winning that one. Holy cow. And speaking of that.
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18: How good is that? Are you not entertained?
6: Number five.
1: Well, here we are heading into October. And you know how to make a Charlie Brown ghost costume? A pair of scissors and some bed linen. But the crowd in San Diego knew that. Boog Shambi on the call.
19: The 0-1. In the air, right field. That one back on its way. And out of here.
0: as they chant, holy sheets. Gavin Sheets off the bench. He'll touch them all as he turns it around from Palencia. The Padres have a 4-1 lead.
6: Number four.
1: Record-setting night in the WNBA, and we saw it on ESPN. Dallas forcing a decisive game three and getting a record 45 points from Arike Ogunbowale.
20: On the inbound, they get it in the hands of their playmaker. Their leading scorer, Paige Beckers. Ogunbowale, who's been excellent.
6: Number three.
1: We heard the Wings going to overtime to force a game three in their series. Phillies go to 10 innings and force a game three with the Braves.
0: On a punch. Here's the 1-1. Swing and a high fly ball right field. That's it. Well, backing up Acuna, turning around, and that ball is gone. Home run. Alec Boehm to the opposite field. And here in the 10th inning, he's got the Phillies in front. Acuna started to sail back to the warning track, and then it had a second life, and out it went. And the Phillies, on the strength of yet another late home run, have taken the lead 4-3.
6: Number two.
1: White Sox closing out the Astros in two, pulling away in the fifth inning.
0: Infield up for Houston. 3-1 pitch. Swing and a ball in the air. Left field and deep. Alvarez back. Turns. Looks. Gone! Chase Mydrop rockets a three-run homer to left center. And the White Sox have taken a 7-3 lead.
6: Number one.
1: In the Bronx. Yankees never trailed. They put the Red Sox away with a sixth spot in the sixth.
21: A 1-0. High fly ball, right field and deep. Abreu back. He's on the track. He's at the wall. He leaps. See ya! A three-run home run from Bellinger. And the Yankees have broken it open. Bellinger taking his time as he touches second base. He is soaking in the cheers of the crowd. He's not even at third yet. And he finally touches the bag, headed for home. And that one might have put the Red Sox to sleep. A big home run by Cody Bellinger.
1: Red Sox see their season come to an end with a 9-2 loss to the Yankees. Boston manager Chad Tracy.
22: I thought they swung the bats great. You know, I think coming in with some lefties and things that we had, you know, I thought, I just thought they swung the bats extremely, extremely well. So, you know, both nights it kind of started to accumulate late in the game, but they swung the bats great. I mean, right now it's regardless of all the special things that happened in the summer, and there was quite a few, the goals to win the World Series, you know, and that was, that ended for us tonight. So it's frustrating, and I don't, you know, there's a lot of things you can say, but in the moment right now, I think the guys only care that we lost, you know, and it's going to take some time to get over that.
1: Season's over for the Red Sox. Three of the four wild card series coming to an end on Wednesday. There is one series that will see a decisive game three, Phillies and Braves in Atlanta. Atlanta first baseman Matt Olson.
23: We've won games after losses all throughout the season. So obviously playoffs and you know, this is a win or go home scenario, but you know, we got to flush it. You know, they did the same thing last night. They lost and came back and won today. So it can happen. You know, hopefully we got a good crowd tomorrow and some good energy and play a good game.
1: 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Up next, the pitcher who wanted to stay in. It's ESPN Radio.
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7: 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Coming up on SportsCenter All Night. The Red Sox turned to Sonny Gray with their season on the line in Game 2 against the Yankees.
9: 1-2. Driven deep to right field. Abreu back on the track at the wall. See ya! A home run for Garcia. And the Yankees take a 1-0 lead.
7: The baseball gods giveth, and the baseball gods taketh away.
0: Swing, a fly ball into right field. That hangs up for Harper. He's backing up. Backing up. He misplayed it. It's over his head. It goes all the way to the wall.
7: Party like it's 2005.
0: The pitch and a swing and a soft liner and a shallow right center that falls for a hit. Racing to third base goes Vargas in the throw to the infield. Gets away from the Astros infield. Two runs score as Vargas comes around.
7: The Dream trying to close out the Mystics in D.C.
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28: 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Hamilton, Ontario's Matthew Schaefer for the Islanders. Maple Leafs, Gavin McKenna. 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
29: Brooke and Chase are talking right now. 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
1: No championships yet, but still champagne in 3 clubhouses. 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In the Bronx, for example, Yankees dominating the Red Sox in their opener on Tuesday. Game 2 Wednesday, New York jumping in front in the fourth with a Luis Garcia solo home run off Sonny Gray. Then the key moment came an inning later in the bottom of the fifth.
5: kind of a nervous silence here at the stadium. You can hear a little bit of a buzz.
10: Runner goes. 3-2 is grounded through the right side for a base hit. It's a single for Rice. The throw comes into Scorey, and the Yankees have runners on the corners with two outs in the bottom of the fifth. That base hit knocks Sonny Gray out of the game. That's the urgency of this game. He can't afford to have Gray pitch out of it, which he would allow him to do in a regular season game. Is up for second guessing if it doesn't work out. Eric Miller comes on to face Cody Bellinger.
11: I really don't understand this move.
10: 1-1. Line drive. It's a base hit to right field in front of Abreu. Scoring easily as well. Going to second is Rice. Bellinger gets a big hit, an RBI single, and the Yankees lead 2-0.
11: It makes zero sense. They played right into the hand of Aaron Boone and how good Cody Bellinger has been against left-handers. Just because you have seven left-handers in the bullpen doesn't mean you have to use them right away.
1: Our Eduardo Perez second-guessing preemptively the move by Boston manager Chad Tracy to go to the bullpen. Sonny Gray, also not a fan of being taken out.
12: I think I'm the best pitcher in the American League going through the order the third time. I think that's a fact. Yeah, I mean, I would have liked to live or die with me in that moment, but that's the competitor I am. And, yeah, I think you can probably ask the guys, and they felt the same way. So I felt strong. I felt confident. I felt convicted. You know, I'm just going to – but what can you do, you know?
13: You mentioned being frustrated. Is that your biggest frustration?
12: I mean, losing, you know, the season ending. Yeah, I would have liked to have been trusted in that moment.
1: Sonny Gray leaves the game. Red Sox give up one in that inning. They were in a 2-0 hole after five. They get one back out of Wilson Contreras' home run in the top of the sixth. 2-1 game there, but then came the bottom of the sixth.
10: The 2-2. Lined into right center field. That's going to find Grass, a base hit. Cutting over is Rafaela. He'll fire the ball in. Scoring easily is Jones. It's an RBI single for Lombard, and the Yankees lead 3-1.
5: The 1-0. High fly ball, right field and deep. Abreu back. He's on the track. He's at the wall. He leaps. See ya! A three-run home run for Bellinger. And the Yankees have broken it open. Bellinger taking his time as he touches second base. He is soaking in the cheers of the crowd. He's not even at third yet. And he finally touches the bag, headed for home. And that one might have put the Red Sox to sleep. A big home run by Cody Bellinger.
1: It would be a six-run sixth inning for the Yankees. They coast from there, winning 9-2, taking the series in two. Yankees outscoring the Red Sox 18-2 in the series. Surprising to be so one-sided. Yankees manager Aaron Boone?
14: Yes. Yeah, as I said, kind of all year, but even going into this series, you know, that was a scary team to us, especially as well as they pitch. So for us to have the offensive outbreaks that we had here these last two nights and late, you know, credit to those guys. You know, that was, you know, very satisfying to play that well in these two games. And that's what it was. They played great.
1: Yankees close it out with a 9-2 win. Boston's fifth straight season without a playoff series win. Their longest drought in the wild card era. Manager Chad Tracy pulling his starter early for a second straight game.
22: Same thing. We're trailing. We're struggling to score runs. And you have to, when you get in spots where you're struggling to score runs and you're already trailing, you feel like you got to be aggressive and go. So they're getting back to that top part of the lineup. They get a couple hits against them. See if you can put it out. And if you can put it out, you're, you know, kind of lined up to where we wanted to go. And that just didn't work. You know, with Crochet, Witt, and Chap towards the back end there, and they were able to string a bunch of hits, and we couldn't stop the bleeding there.
1: Yankees scoring six in the sixth inning en route to the win. You heard it here on ESPN Radio. Our crew, Michael Kay, Eduardo Perez, Tim Kirchen, back to the Bronx. Michael.
5: Well, thank you, Jay. So obviously the Yankees did what they had to do. They sweep the Red Sox, and it comes down to, and you've mentioned this during the broadcast, Eduardo, the Yankee farm system created a lot of players that had a big say in what happened, and the Yankees won because of pitching and timely hitting.
11: Does it remind you of the 90s a little bit with
5: the
11: farm system?
5: Yeah.
11: I'm telling you, it's really cool to watch, and this is guys that are getting prepared for a moment like this, and they're doing it in the biggest stage here in New York against the Boston Red Sox. The ability to get the big hits, the ability continue to slow it down. And then they develop pitching as well. Cam Schlittler coming a long way and embracing the moment and knowing that legends are made for October.
6: They outscored the Red Sox 18-2. Their starting pitching, which we knew was the biggest strength of this team, really showed up in Cam Schlittler and then Max Fried. But just as important, these left-handed hitters went 11-for-22 against the left-handers for the Red Sox. And offensively, that was the difference in this series.
5: Next up, the Tampa Bay Rays in the division series. Rays won 7, Yankees won 6 during the regular season. How do you see that matchup, Eduardo?
11: Well, last year it was Vladimir Guerrero Jr. who put on a show here. Will it be the Junior Caminero time to show what he can do to the rest of the nation? That's going to be interesting to see how they deal and how they face Junior Caminero and the rest of the guys there.
6: The Rays are the most fundamentally sound team in the American League. They play the game as correctly as anybody else. They will be a nightmare if they pitch as well as they can.
5: All right, that'll do it from Yankee Stadium. The Yankees sweep the Red Sox. They win game 2 by a score of 9-2. And for Eduardo Perez and Tim Kirchen, I'm Michael Kay saying see ya right here on your home for every pitch of the postseason, Major League Baseball on ESPN Radio and the ESPN app. Now, let's go to Jay Reynolds in the studio.
1: All right, Michael, Yankees advancing to the ALDS. They get the Rays. They close out their series at home. Meanwhile, in Houston, the White Sox jumping out in the first.
15: One out, Andrew Benintendi, the batter, left-handed hitting DH. The pitch and a swing and a soft liner and a shallow right center that falls for a hit. Around third, here comes Teal. Racing to third base goes Vargas and the throw to the infield gets away from the Astros infield. Run down by Brown over to the White Sox dugout. Two runs score as Vargas comes around. Benintendi to second and it's 3-0 White Sox. Benintendi at second, the 1-1 pitch. And that ball is hit out toward right center field. That falls for a hit in the alleyway. Cut off by Smith. Around third, here comes Benintendi. An RBI single, Tristan Peters. And a four spot for the White Sox in the first, and still just one out.
1: Four in the first, Houston would pull back to within 4-3, but then in the sixth.
15: Infield up for Houston, 3-1 pitch. Swing and a ball in the air. Left field and deep. Alvarez back, turns, looks, gone! Chase Mydroth rockets a three-run homer to left center. And the White Sox have taken a 7-3 lead.
1: That would be the final 7-3 as the White Sox sweep. They win a playoff series for the first time since 2005. They'll get the Guardians in the next round. Chase Mydroth, the three-run homer in the sixth inning, spoke after the win with our Bradford Doolittle.
16: Chase, a huge three-run homer to break this game open and set you guys up. Take me through that whole inning from coming up and showing bunt to the double steal to your emotion you showed as you were going around the bases.
17: Yeah, that was good baseball around. You know, getting Acuna to third there was awesome. And, you know, after that, I was looking for something up, and I got it, made a good swing. And, you know, I'm happy I could come through for the team.
16: All year long, people have been looking at you guys and saying, hey, they're a great story, but when are they going to hit their ceiling? What does this victory say about what that ceiling actually is?
17: Yeah, there's no limit. There's a lot of belief in this clubhouse and between the players, and we all love each other, but, you know, we like being the underdog.
16: And now you're on to Cleveland, a team you know well. Tell us about that challenge, and when are you going to start getting ready for it?
17: You know, we're excited. We're going to, you know, go celebrate this one, but, you know, we're excited for what's to come.
16: Thanks, Chase.
1: They face Cleveland as they did 13 times during the season. Over those 13 games, they were separated by one win and one run. SportsCenter all night, ESPN Radio, National League, Padres and Cubs in San Diego.
18: Here's Carson Kelly now, two down. Swing and a ground ball out to short. Bogaerts up with it on the first ball game. And the Padres have knocked off the Cubs, and they're moving on to the division series. They'll take on the Brewers as they sweep the Cubs in a wild card series. And the San Diego Padres looking formidable. 4-1 the final here in game 2.
1: They move on for the fourth time in the last 7 seasons. The bullpen and throwing 7 2/3 scoreless innings with 4 hits allowed in the series. You heard the game here on ESPN Radio. John Shambi, Doug Glanville, back to San Diego. Boog?
18: All right, Jay, thanks so much. Padres eliminate the Cubs and sweep this series with a 4-1 win in game 2. And, Doug, this was impressive. You knew that Craig Stammen wouldn't be shy about getting to his bullpen. Nick Pivetta was okay, but he was very aggressive once his team got the lead, and he made sure that his ace relievers came in and closed the door.
19: Yeah, I mean, well, just in terms of managerial, well done.
2: Craig Stammen knew that you have one of the best bullpens in baseball, and they were absolutely on point. And he didn't waste any time, and why would you? You got all these high leverage guys you didn't have to use yesterday because they beat the Cubs handily. So they had a full tank to go in, and they could be aggressive early and get Pivetta out of there once he started struggling with command. And that's what the difference of what the Padres bring, because they have enough offense to get the big hits, the big pinch home run by Gavin Sheets, and the star power where guys middle of the order put some points on the board, so to speak. So this is the Padres at their best, and we've seen two games of beating a very good Cubs team that gets on base, and the Cubs could not figure out how to do that, and that's a credit to their pitching on the Padres side.
18: It's a Milwaukee team that does a really good job getting on base. They walk just like the Cubs do, certainly less reliant on the home run ball, hit the ball the opposite way a lot. It'll be curious to see how that approach is handled by this group of Padre pitchers.
2: Yeah, well, you look at what the Brewers do, for example. That's where they're going, and the Brewers like to hit behind runners and spray the ball around. It spreads your defense out, so I'm wondering how their defense will fare when you have to cover a little bit more ground. But at the same time, like, they also have the ability to hit the ball out of the ballpark, and Machado's shown that. A lot of these guys really put the power game on. Tatis Jr. lead it off yesterday. So this team has what it takes. They absolutely do. But they got to keep that run going, because now it's all about, like, every single pitch counts.
18: Yeah, there's no question about it. Dougie, this has been an absolute blast. Look forward to working with you in Milwaukee.
2: Absolutely. I'll see you there, man.
18: All right. For Doug Glanville, I'm John Shambi, right here in your home for every pitch of the postseason, Major League Baseball on ESPN Radio and the ESPN app. Now we send it back to Jay Reynolds in the studio.
1: All right, Boog, three teams advancing with wins on Wednesday. We will have one game on Thursday. That's because the Phillies, after dropping the opener of their matchup in Atlanta, we're able to pull out a win over the Braves. Schwarber, Harper, back-to-back homers in the eighth inning and then in the tenth.
0: A lot of punch. Here's the 1-1. Swing and a high fly ball right field. That's it. Well, backing up Acuna, turning around, and that ball is gone. Home run, Alec Boehm, to the opposite field. And here in the tenth inning, he's got the Phillies in front. Acuna started to sail back to the warning track, and then it had a second life, and out it went. And the Phillies, on the strength of yet another late home run, have taken the lead 4-3.
1: 4-3, the final, as the Phillies tie up the series, a game apiece. Game three coming up on Thursday. Our coverage, 7:30 Eastern here on ESPN Radio. SportsCenter all night. Atlanta Braves will see a decisive game three in their series. WNBA, the Atlanta Dream will not.
27: Shot clock turned off. And for the first time since 2018, the Atlanta Dream are headed to the semifinals. They have a date with the New York Liberty, beginning Sunday in Atlanta.
1: Dream with a 93-75 win over the Mystics to take that series in two. Meanwhile, Arike Ogunbowale hitting a three to send Dallas's game with the Valkyries to overtime. And then
3: Ogunbowale gets it. Working on the digger. Kia Stokes about an all-time clutch playoff performance from Ogunbowale, her 42 points tying a WNBA playoff record.
1: She would finish with 45. That's a WNBA single-game playoff record. Wings a 108-100 overtime win over the Valkyries. That series is tied at one. 108 points tied for the most in a playoff game in Dallas team history. Straight ahead, they admitted they were at fault. SportsCenter All Night continues. It's ESPN Radio.
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1: 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ESPN Insider Adam Schefter.
2: Rams head coach Sean McVay said he expects that Puka Nacua will, in fact, play on Sunday versus the Eagles. He's coming off that groin injury, but McVay does expect him back, and that was not the only news that McVay shared with reporters. He also said that the NFL has informed him that Josh Wallace should not have been called for the defensive pass interference that helped decide Sunday night's game in Denver. I'm sure that made Sean McVay feel much better to hear that from the NFL today, and the NFL told McVay, in his words, that it should not have been called DPI.
1: That play came on 3rd and 6. Denver wound up with 1st and goal at the 7. Broncos scored on the drive, took the lead, and we know how that wound up. ESPN analyst Adam Thielen, Andrew Hawkins, Dan Orlovsky.
3: So the Rams have 2 losses. One of them is in Australia, which could come back to bite them. Week 18 could be on the line. Division plays that on. Now they have a loss when the NFL says, hey, that one's on us. Not great.
4: I've had that happen a couple of times in my career where the next day they come back like, well, we should have called that a flag. I'm like, don't even tell me that.
3: Yes.
4: Because I don't want to know that, because that would have changed the game. Just like that play, right? Yep. That changes the game. It's like, you can't say that the next day and expect us to be like, you know, oh, awesome, now we know.
5: Hawk, should we go back to like the whole video replay and look at these plays? Because we've had a few that have been game deciders. I'm curious what you think about that.
6: It's tough because you could do it for every single play.
5: True.
6: Every play you can review, you will find a penalty.
5: Yeah.
6: You will find a foul that changes the fabric of the game. So you have to rely on the referees and the people that are in place for it. It just sucks, to Adam's point, when those kind of things happen and they determine a game and ultimately could determine a season.
3: Yeah. In that moment, you know, there's 6 clips in that game where you could have called the same pass interference that they don't.
5: Yeah.
3: We see the one that they do, and it's obviously tremendous impact on the game.
1: Rams hearing from the league. Doesn't do them any good in hindsight. SportsCenter All Night, ESPN Radio.
7: It didn't get done. It didn't happen. That's really just old news for me now. It's mainly just focus on what I got ahead of me and just really just getting back to 100%.
8: It seemed like you were non-committal. We talked last time about if you would play without a contract. Now that one has not gotten done, are you planning to play when you're healthy?
7: Yeah, definitely.
1: Took a lot of time. It was contentious. It was a standoff in Pittsburgh. Steelers and Joey Porter are now parting ways. Porter is en route to the Dallas Cowboys. Pittsburgh on Wednesday agreeing to trade Porter to the Cowboys for a 2027 sixth rounder and a second rounder in 2028. Marks the end of a saga that stretched through the Steelers offseason as he was sidelined awaiting the extension, but he's also sidelined by a back injury. Steelers in the spotlight on Thursday.
0: SportsCenter All Night. Thursday night preview. Steelers at Browns.
9: The Steelers had an impressive win over the Bengals on Sunday. It's a short week for Pittsburgh. They faced the Browns on Thursday night. And the Steelers often showed explosiveness on Sunday, which they had lacked in their first 2 games of this season.
6: Aaron Rodgers didn't have to bear the entire responsibility for production in this game. Mm-hmm. And even the receivers, now you're calling plays to help your quarterback, who had some dimes out there.
1: Yeah.
6: And the receivers, who again have another step to take, were much better than they were in the first 2 weeks.
10: Empty set for Rodgers, gets a snap, back to pass, looking, floating left and deep, has a man down there, it's Roman Wilson, and he's in for a Pittsburgh Steelers touchdown.
11: We have not had the best performance on Thursday nights. I think we're trying to turn a new leaf and get this W on a Thursday and enjoy that long weekend, but we got to be on our P's and Q's this week.
12: He said, crowd don't like me, and I went, he can't name him the starter. He's mentally out of it. He ain't ready to play. Excuse me. I'm sorry. He was ready to play. Coach knows. He knows his team better than me. He made Deshaun Watson the quarterback. Deshaun Watson's playing well.
10: Watson looks left. Deshaun up in the pocket. Deshaun throws. End zone touchdown! Harold Bannon!
13: I'm not saying that the Browns are definitely a playoff team, right? But what Todd Monken has at least been able to do is give us flashes of Deshaun of old, and I think that's been encouraging.
14: We're super excited. You know, ultimately, you know, as a locker room, we just stay locked in, make sure we got our craft and everything that, you know, our game plan is, so we can go out there and execute at a high level. We're playing a very tough opponent, an experienced opponent. We got to make sure that we have all our things locked in going into that game.
1: 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Steelers and Browns for Thursday night. Speaking of Pittsburgh, Penguins were in action on Wednesday. Pennsylvania matchup against the Flyers.
15: They're back in the Flyers zone. Novak far circle to LaPierre near circle. A give and go from Malkin. Back to LaPierre at the hash marks. Up to Malkin near point. LaPierre inside the near circle. Malkin one-timer. He scores! Evgeny Malkin joins in on the fun with a power play goal. And it's 3-0 Penguins here in the second period.
1: Penguins radio network, it will be a 7-0 shutout of the Flyers. Penguins 7-goal margin of victory, their largest in a season opener all time. 7-0 shutout win, tie for the second largest in a season opener in the NHL all time. Maple Leafs can pass the Islanders. It's a 2-1 win for Toronto. First professional meeting between Matthew Schaefer and Gavin McKenna, number one overall picks in 2025 and 2026. Previously represented Canada as teammates in junior level competition. Toronto gets the 2-1 win over the Islanders in their opening night. Three teams moving on. That's next. SportsCenter All Night continues. It's ESPN Radio.
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1: Arike Ogunbowale with a record 45-point night as the Dallas Wings force Game 3 with the Valkyries. Penguins score 7. They shut out the Flyers. Avs score 8 and double up the Kings 8-4. Yankees move on, scoring 9.
2: The 1-0. High fly ball, right field and deep. Abreu back. He's on the track. He's at the wall. He leaps. See ya! A 3-run home run from Bellinger. And the Yankees have broken it open. Bednar sets. Up around his stomach, the pitch. Swung on and missed, and that'll do it. The Yankees win 9-2. They sweep the arch-rival Red Sox out of the playoffs, and the Yankees advance to the American League Division Series against the Tampa Bay Rays.
1: Yankees closing it out, pulling away, and winning it going away. 9-2, Michael Kay calling it here on ESPN Radio. Yankees outscoring Boston 18-2 in the series. Best run differential all time by any team through two games of a postseason series. Yankees scoring 6 in the sixth to put it away. Red Sox scoring 2 runs on 7 hits in the series. Cody Bellinger had 2 hits himself for the Yankees in Game 2. 2 hits, including a home run, drove in 4. He spoke with our Jeff Passan.
3: Cody, your night starts off with your father throwing you the first pitch of the game. The Red Sox season essentially ends when you hit that 3-run home run. Ben Rice gets walked before you. How are you feeling going into that at bat when that happens?
4: Honestly, with the way he's been swinging it, it was kind of in the back of my mind. I didn't know if they were going to do it. And then once I saw him put the 4 fingers up, you know, stay simple. Stay within my plan. Got a good pitch to hit there, and I should try to put a good swing on it.
3: The simple approach worked for you guys during this series. Boston's got a lot of left-handers, and Yankees left-handed hitters hit almost 500 off of them all series. How were you approaching their lefties?
4: You know, we have pretty good dialogue, pretty good plan. Really good team over there. Our pitching did a great job of keeping the games close, allowing us to break it open there later in the game. So, you know, we just continue to play our game, and that was fun.
3: Division Series is next. You are very familiar with Tampa Bay, the top seed. What's it going to take to beat them?
4: It's going to be tough. We're going to have to continue to pitch. They got a lot of good arms over there, good lineup. They're a good team. And I think it's going to be a fun series.
1: Yankees advancing to the next series to face the Rays. New York went 6-7 against Tampa Bay this season. Where might Tampa Bay be vulnerable? Mark Toppin from the Tampa Bay Times.
5: In my mind, where I think the Rays are vulnerable is, you know, when they're going to face that high-end starting pitching constantly. You, obviously, that's part of the playoffs. You're not facing a lot of number 4 and number 5 starters. You're not facing that 11th or 12th guy or 13th guy in the bullpen very often. It's, like I said, a contact-oriented offense. They don't strike out a lot, but they're playing the Yankees, and they just went through that gauntlet of those 4 guys in that 4-game series where they clinched in the second game of that doubleheader. But Schlittler, Fried, Cole, whatever order, that's pretty high end. Because otherwise, the athleticism is going to still play. You know, you can still get bunts down, but it's just going to be that high end pitching, the 3 Neanderthal aircraft carrier type hitters at the top of the order in Diaz, Aranda, and Caminero. They've settled on that batting order. Hicks has been a really good bridge, but you know, how does that fare against the really high end starting pitching?
1: Mark Toppin. Earlier on, sources tell Jeff Passan, the podcast, Yankees closing out their series in 2 on Wednesday. So do the White Sox. As they get the victory over the Astros, they close it out 7-3 to take the first 2 on the road. White Sox winning a playoff series for the first time since the 2005 World Series. White Sox sweeping the wild card round on the heels of receiving that blessing from Pope Leo, the venerable leader of the Catholic Church, the leader of the White Sox, Will Venable.
8: I'm proud of the guys and certainly happy for them as they're, you know, probably the only ones
6: in this country that believed that they could be in this spot, and they maintained that belief in the beginning of the season and went throughout the season, you know, maintaining that, and you know, they made it happen. You know, so it's awesome to get to this point. I can tell you right now that the group isn't satisfied with this. We know how tough an opponent Cleveland is, but. You know, we'll celebrate this one tonight and get ready to go for the next one.
1: Celebrating the win over the Astros, Houston's lost six straight playoff games dating to the ALCS in 2023. White Sox winning at 7-3. You heard it here on ESPN Radio. Roxy Bernstein, Greg Olson had the call for us. Back to Houston. Roxy?
15: Jay, the Chicago White Sox are moving on. They stunned the baseball world by getting to the postseason. Now they've swept the Houston Astros in this wild card series as they take game two by a final of 7-3. As the White Sox, using a four-run first inning, setting the tone, chasing Hunter Brown, sending 10 to the plate in the first, and then Chase Mydroth, the big blow, a three-run shot in the sixth to put it away. 7-3, they win it. And after three consecutive 100-loss seasons, Greg, the Chicago White Sox are moving into a division series where they'll play Cleveland.
7: I mean, it's just a completely different atmosphere than those 3 years. A bunch of young kids, rookies, that don't know any better, and they are out there not intimidated at the moment. The postseason is not too big. We saw that from Antonacci. We saw that from Mydroth. We saw that from the Montgomerys. They all stepped up in big spots, and they just played like they were playing baseball their whole lives.
15: What have you learned about the White Sox as you've seen this run toward the end of the year?
7: I'm thoroughly impressed with Will Venable, to be honest with you. He managed a bullpen game, which is very untraditional. Game one, come back today, managed the bullpen perfectly without his ace closer, and his just find a way of piecing things together, you know, putting together a good lineup, moving things around just a little bit, not very much, but I think it's more about the messaging that he gave these guys. Hey, you guys belong. You guys have been on this stage. This is nothing different.
15: They led in every inning of this wild card series. They scored in the first inning in each of the two games, and when Houston made a push, they hit three solo homers here in game two. The White Sox had an answer, and the homer by Mydroth sealed the deal in a 7-3 win. They sweep this wild card series from the Houston Astros. For Greg Olson, I'm Roxy Bernstein right here in your home for every pitch of the postseason Major League Baseball on ESPN Radio and the ESPN app as we go back to Jay Reynolds in the studio.
1: All right, Roxy, White Sox face the Guardians. They faced each other 13 times this season. We're separated by one win and one run. 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
1: Xander, no team had a better record than you guys in August and September. You beat the Cubs pretty handily in this series. How would you describe the kind of confidence this team is playing with right now, the role that you guys are on right now?
2: I mean, the last year was left a sour taste in our mouth, you know, with that tough series we battled head-to-head last year. We lost, but this one, it came home, San Diego, so felt like we had an advantage, and we definitely played like that.
1: This Cubs team scored more runs than anybody in baseball this season. Your pitchers held them to one run in 18 innings. What was it like watching them go to work against them?
2: I felt like they got ahead a lot. They threw a lot of strikes, especially King yesterday. Nick had good pitches going today. He fighting a little bit with his command, but we got to understand he just came back from injury also, so he probably not as sharp as the way he wants to, but when he needed some big pitches, he definitely executed, and obviously we know about the bullpen, man. Our bullpen is pretty special.
1: And Xander, for you personally, you really got going in the month of September. That has carried over into the first two games of this series. What got you going?
2: You know, just continue to work, try to string good pitches, and try to help the team out in any way. I mean, it's a good feeling when you are able to contribute, for sure.
1: Brewers are up next in the NLDS. Best record in baseball this year. How do you feel like you match up? How do you like your chances?
2: I mean, you obviously definitely like your chances, you know, but I think we're going to enjoy this one tonight, and then we'll focus on them once we get to Milwaukee.
0: Padres allowed one run in the series, tying their fewest in a two-game span. In the postseason, Padres advance. They get the Brewers, the team with the best record this season. What makes them different this season as opposed to a year ago? Adam McAlvey from MLB.com.
3: They are better than that team because last year they did not have Jacob Mizorowski at peak powers. He, remember, lost his rotation spot last September and was pitching out of the bullpen in the postseason. That's what propelled him into this season. It all started last year in the bullpen in October. So he is at the height of his powers. They also have a sneaky good offense, second in baseball in runs scored, despite hitting the second fewest home runs. So they're going to test the theory of whether you need to hit home runs to win October baseball games. Pat Murphy thinks they can do it, and they won that way all year long.
4: How much better equipped are they to handle the Dodgers beyond Jacob Mizorowski this year?
3: Pat Murphy has mentioned a couple of times the toll that the National League Division Series against the Cubs last year took on the Brewers. That was emotional for so many reasons. It's a club he played a ton, obviously, during the regular season. It's the Craig Counsell storyline when he comes back to Milwaukee. They welcome him every time very heartily and not in a very Midwestern nice kind of way. And you know, then the way that series went, the Brewers win the first two games at home, lose the second two at Wrigley, and then have to win a game five, kind of all hands on deck. It was in every possible way super emotional, plus years and years of first-round postseason exits that the guys who had been there for a while, like Christian Yelich, certainly had heard about over and over. So by the time they got to the Dodgers, who, by the way, had their starting pitching all rested and ready to go just for this moment, a bunch of superstars, all in order, the Brewers were sort of spent. Now, can that experience last year translate to better success this year? That's the hope, because they have a very young pitching staff that didn't all experience that last year. But you think of the hitters in this Brewers lineup, it is a lot of players who went through that last year. So how will experience translate to better results in those moments is going to be the big question for the Brewers, and if they do draw the Dodgers again in the NLCS.
0: Adam McAlvey earlier on the Sources Tell Jeff Passan podcast. Padres went 4-2 against Milwaukee this season, tied for the best record by any team against the Brewers. There will be one game in the wild card round on Thursday. It's a decisive game three coming in Atlanta.
5: At the big board in center, and that is a strike, and that is the ball game. They win it. Overturn for strike three, and the Phillies eke out the victory. And what a victory for Philadelphia. 4-3 to tie this series. The Phillies pull it out, and there will be a game three in Atlanta tomorrow.
0: Kyle Schwarber and Bryce Harper go back-to-back in the eighth. Alex Bohm, a go-ahead solo shot in the tenth, and the Phillies pull out the 10-inning win. Phillies sixth team in baseball history to hit three or more home runs in the eighth inning or later of a playoff game. Phillies forcing game three. Dave O'Brien, Jessica Mendoza have the call for us. Back to Atlanta. Dave?
5: Jay, thank you very much. Terrific baseball game today. We've had back-to-back great

0: games here in Atlanta. One for each side. The Phillies coming from behind. It looked like they were just about ready to cash in their chips, but that doesn't happen with the fighting Phil. Schwarber and Harp with huge home runs. Alec Bohm with the game winner.
1: You know, Phillies, it just feels like throughout the regular season, if you watch this team closely, that's when they played their best baseball, is when their backs were against the wall. So not only backs against the wall, going down 0-1, having to win this game to continue their season, but also in the game. I mean, you saw the Braves take the lead, kind of felt like that was the game. They were just going to be down. I think most teams would have been, but not this team, and not that their stars stepped up in the most.
0: You really feel that when you walk into their clubhouse, that confidence. Just talking with Kyle Schwarber earlier today, they've been in this spot before, elimination spots, that's part of it. But they also know how good they are and how they've won games so many times, particularly Schwarber and Harper with big home runs. You don't get any sense that they were questioning themselves at all today, even though they were down coming in one game to none.
1: Especially you saw some big strikeouts. I mean, they swung and missed pretty big in some of their at-bats. But you're right. Kyle Schwarber understands it takes one swing. Now his 24th postseason home run, the most by any left-handed hitter in the history of the game. Yep. It just tells you the kind of player that he is. He set that tone. We give Bryce Harper credit for responding, but to me, it was Kyle Schwarber coming up and setting that tone for Harper to back him up.
0: It can take one swing today. Three did the job for the Phillies as they rally to force a game three. It's the Braves and the Phillies here on ESPN Radio. Tomorrow, we can catch every pitch of the postseason Major League Baseball on ESPN Radio and the ESPN app. Right now, let's send it back to Jay Reynolds in the studio.
2: All right, Dave. So, yes, we have one game coming up on Thursday as the baseball season does continue. Primetime game Thursday. Our coverage 7:30 Eastern here on ESPN Radio, presented by Gusto. We got ice. That's next. 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
15: 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The touchdown is good. So is the extra point. 7-3 Avalanche.
2: Avs blow out the LA Kings 8-4, six different goal scorers, most in a season opener in franchise history. And when you get one of those lopsided games.
15: Word around the league is McKinnon, is he going to go? He tosses the glove. McKinnon's going to go and Frank Clark. Let's see what's coming here. The dog. The dog throws a right. Right by McKinnon. Right by McKinnon. Another right by McKinnon. Right by McKinnon. Another right by McKinnon. Oh, and down goes Clark. Got that dog in him. Nathan McKinnon is done with the funny business from Brent Clark. Mess with the Bulls, son. You're going to get the horns.
16: Are you kidding me? I mean, McKinnon's been as feisty as I've seen him. And he just gave it to Clark and then he threw the glove off, mocked him into a fight, and absolutely cleaned his clock.
15: McKinnon absolutely wiped the floor with Brent Clark. Did not expect that.
2: Altitude Sports Radio. Avalanche have defeated the Kings in the season opener in three of the last four seasons. Won all three meetings by at least three goals apiece. McKinnon winning that one. Holy cow. And speaking of that.
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17: How good is that? Are you not entertained?
4: Number five.
2: Well, here we are heading into October. And you know how to make a Charlie Brown ghost costume? A pair of scissors and some bed linen. But the crowd in San Diego knew that. Boog Shambi on the call.
18: The 0-1. Deep in the air, right field. That one back on its way and out of here. As they chant, holy sheets. Gavin Sheets off the bench. He'll touch them all as he turns it around from Palencia. The Padres have a 4-1 lead.
4: Number four.
2: Record-setting night in the WNBA, and we saw it on ESPN. Dallas forcing a decisive game three and getting a record 45 points from Arike Ogunbowale.
19: On the inbound, they get it in the hands of their playmaker. Their leading scorer, Paige Beckers. Ogunbowale, who's been excellent.
4: Number three.
2: We heard the Wings going to overtime to force a game three in their series. Phillies go to 10 innings and force a game three with the Braves.
0: On a punch. Here's the 1-1. Swing and a high fly ball right field. That's it. Well, backing up Acuna, turning around, and that ball is gone. Home run, Alec Boehm to the opposite field. And here in the 10th inning, he's got the Phillies in front. front. Acuna started to sail back to the warning track, and then it had a second life, and out it went. And the Phillies, on the strength of yet another late home run, have taken the lead 4-3.
4: Number two.
2: White Sox closing out the Astros in two, pulling away in the fifth inning.
18: Infield up for Houston. 3-1 pitch. Swing and a ball in the air. Left field and deep. Alvarez back. Turns. Looks. Gone! Chase Mydroff rockets a three-run homer to left center. And the White Sox have taken a 7-3 lead.
4: Number one.
2: In the Bronx, Yankees never trailed. They put the Red Sox away with a sixth spot in the sixth.
20: A 1-0. High fly ball, right field and deep. Abreu back. He's on the track. He's at the wall. He leaps. See ya! A three-run home run from Bellinger. And the Yankees have broken it open. Bellinger taking his time as he touches second base. He is soaking in the cheers of the crowd. He's not even at third yet. And he finally touches the bag, headed for home. And that one might have put the Red Sox to sleep. A big home run by Cody Bellinger.
2: Red Sox see their season come to an end with a 9-2 loss to the Yankees. Boston manager Chad Tracy.
21: I thought they swung the bats great. You know, I think coming in with some lefties and things that we had, you know, I thought, I just thought they swung the bats extremely, extremely well. So, you know, both nights it kind of started to accumulate late in the game, but they swung the bats great. I mean, right now it's regardless of all the special things that happened in the summer, and there was quite a few, the goals to win the World Series, you know, and that was that ended for us tonight. So it's frustrating, and I don't, you know, there's a lot of things you can say, but in the moment right now, I think the guys only care that we lost, you know, and it's going to take some time to get over that.
2: Season's over for the Red Sox. Three of the four wild card series coming to an end on Wednesday. There is one series that will see a decisive game three, Phillies and Braves in Atlanta. Atlanta first baseman Matt Olson.
22: We've won games after losses all throughout the season. So obviously playoffs and you know, this is a win or go home scenario, but you know, we got to flush it. You know, they did the same thing last night. They lost and came back and won today. So it can happen. You know, hopefully we got a good crowd tomorrow and some good energy and play a good game.
2: We'll hear it here Thursday on ESPN Radio. Up next, the pitcher who wanted to stay in. It's ESPN Radio.
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4: Coming up on SportsCenter All Night. The Red Sox turned to Sonny Gray with their season on the line in Game 2 against the Yankees.
20: 1-2. Driven deep to right field. Abreu back on the track at the wall. See ya! A home run for Garcia. And the Yankees take a 1-0 lead.
4: The baseball gods giveth, and the baseball gods taketh away.
0: Swing and a fly ball into right field. That hangs up for Harper. He's backing up. Backing up. He misplayed it. It's over his head. It goes all the way to the wall.
4: Party like it's 2005.
18: The pitch and a swing and a soft liner and a shallow right center that falls for a hit. Racing to third base. Goes Vargas in the throw to the infield. Gets away from the Astros infield. Two runs score as Vargas comes around.
4: The Dream try to close out the Mystics in D.C.
18: Opportunity for Washington to create a little momentum. Citron with two. Citron!
4: Plus, number one pick, meet number one pick.
20: Pass two, first overall draft picks tape their sticks and lace their skates. Hamilton, Ontario's Matthew Schaefer for the Islanders. Maple Leafs, Gavin McKenna. Fresh faces in a fresh season.
9: Brooke and Chase are talking right now. Yeah. What do you think the conversation's like?
12: 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He's a big homer. 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
2: No championships yet, but still champagne in three clubhouses. 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Three of the four home teams winning their wild card openers on Tuesday, meaning on Wednesday, the visitors would have their backs to the wall facing must-win situations on the road. In the Bronx, for example, Yankees dominating the Red Sox in their opener on Tuesday. Game two Wednesday, New York jumping in front in the fourth with a Luis Garcia solo home run off Sonny Gray. Then the key moment came an inning later in the bottom of the fifth.
20: Kind of a nervous silence here at the stadium. Could hear a little bit of a buzz. Runner goes. 3-2 is grounded through the right side for a base hit. It's a single for Rice. The throw comes into Story, and the Yankees have runners on the corners with two outs in the bottom of the fifth. That base hit knocks Sonny Gray out of the game. That's the urgency of this game. He can't afford that Gray pitch out of it, which he would allow him to do in a regular season game. Is up for second guessing if it doesn't work out. Eric Miller comes on to face Cody Bellinger.
13: I really don't understand this move.
20: 1-1. Line drive, it's a base hit to right field in front of Abreu. Scoring easily as well. Going to second is Rice. Bellinger gets a big hit in RBI single, and the Yankees lead 2-0.
13: It makes zero sense. They played right into the hand of Aaron Boone and how good Cody Bellinger has been against left-handers. Just because you have seven left-handers in the bullpen doesn't mean you have to use them right away.
2: Our Eduardo Perez second-guessing preemptively the move by Boston manager Chad Tracy to go to the bullpen. Sonny Gray, also not a fan of being taken out.
27: I think I'm the best pitcher in the American League going through the order the third time.
8: I think that's a fact. Yeah, I mean, I would have liked to live or die with me in that moment, but that's the competitor I am. And, yeah, I think you can probably ask the guys, and they felt the same way. So I felt strong. I felt confident. I felt convicted. You know, I'm just going to, but what can you do, you know?
10: You mentioned being frustrated. Is that your biggest frustration?
8: I mean, losing, you know, the season ending. Yeah, I would have liked to have been trusted in that moment.
2: Sonny Gray leaves the game. Red Sox give up one in that inning. They were in a 2-0 hole after five. They get one back on a Wilson Contreras home run in the top of the sixth. 2-1 game there, but then came the bottom of the sixth.
20: The 2-2. Line into right center field. It's going to find grass, a base hit. Cutting over is Rafaela. He'll fire the ball in. Scoring easily is Jones. It's an RBI single for Lombard. And the Yankees lead 3-1. The 1-0. High fly ball, right field and deep. Abreu back. He's on the track. He's at the wall. He leaps. See ya! A three-run home run for Bellinger. And the Yankees have broken it open. Bellinger taking his time as he touches second base. He is soaking in the cheers of the crowd. He's not even at third yet. And he finally touches the bag, headed for home. And that one might have put the Red Sox to sleep. A big home run by Cody Bellinger.
2: It would be a six-run, sixth inning for the Yankees. They coast from there, winning 9-2, taking the series in two. Yankees outscoring the Red Sox 18-2 in the series. Surprising to be so one-sided. Yankees manager Aaron Boone?
11: Yes. Yeah, as I said, kind of all year, but even going into this series, you know, that was a scary team to us, especially as well as they pitch. So for us to have the offensive outbreaks that we had here these last two nights and late, you know, credit to those guys. You know, that was, you know, very satisfying to play that well in these two games. And that's what it was. They played great.
2: Yankees close it out with a 9-2 win. Boston's fifth straight season without a playoff series win. Their longest drought in the wild card era. Manager Chad Tracy pulling his starter early for a second straight game.
21: Same thing. We're trailing. We're struggling to score runs. And you have to, when you get in spots where you're struggling to score runs and you're already trailing, you feel like you got to be aggressive and go. So they're getting back to that top part of the lineup. They get a couple hits against them. See if you can put it out. And if you can put it out, you're, you know, kind of lined up to where we wanted to go. And that just didn't work. You know, with Crochet, Witt, and Chap towards the back end there, and they were able to string a bunch of hits, and we couldn't stop the bleeding there.
2: Yankees scoring six in the sixth inning en route to the win. You heard it here on ESPN Radio. Our crew, Michael Kay, Eduardo Perez, Tim Kirchen, back to the Bronx. Michael.
20: Well, thank you, Jay. So obviously the Yankees did what they had to do. They sweep the Red Sox, and it comes down to, and you've mentioned this during the broadcast, Eduardo, the Yankee farm system created a lot of players that had a big say in what happened, and the Yankees won because of pitching and timely hitting.
13: Does it remind you of the 90s a little bit with
20: the
13: farm system?
20: Yeah.
13: I'm telling you, it's really cool to watch, and this is guys that are getting prepared for a moment like this, and they're doing it in the biggest stage here in New York against the Boston Red Sox. The ability to get the big hits, the ability to slow it down, and then they develop pitching as well. Cam Schwitler coming a long way and embracing the moment and knowing that legends are made for October.
14: They outscored the Red Sox 18-2. Their starting pitching, which we knew was the biggest strength of this team, really showed up in Cam Schwitler and then Max Fried. But just as important, these left-handed hitters went 11-for-22 against the left-handers for the Red Sox. And offensively, that was the difference in this series.
20: Next up, the Tampa Bay Rays in the division series. Rays won 7, Yankees won 6 during the regular season. How do you see that matchup, Eduardo?
13: Well, last year it was Vladimir Guerrero Jr. who put on a show here. Will it be the Junior Caminero time to show what he can do to the rest of the nation? That's going to be interesting to see how they deal and how they face Junior Caminero and the rest of the guys there.
14: The Rays are the most fundamentally sound team in the American League. They play the game as correctly as anybody else. They will be a nightmare if they pitch as well as they can.
20: All right, that'll do it from Yankee Stadium. The Yankees sweep the Red Sox. They win game two by a score of 9-2. And for Eduardo Perez and Tim Kirchen, I'm Michael Kay saying see ya right here on your home for every pitch of the postseason, Major League Baseball on ESPN Radio and the ESPN app. Now, let's go to Jay Reynolds in the studio.
2: All right, Michael, Yankees advancing to the ALDS. They get the Rays. They close out their series at home. Meanwhile, in Houston, the White Sox jumping out in the first.
15: One out, Andrew Benintendi, the batter, left-handed hitting DH. The pitch and a swing and a soft liner in a shallow right center that falls for a hit. Around third, here comes Teal. Racing to third base goes Vargas in the throw to the infield. Gets away from the Astros infield. Run down by Brown over to the White Sox dugout. Two runs score as Vargas comes around. Benintendi to second. And it's 3-0 White Sox. Benintendi at second, the 1-1 pitch. And that ball is hit out toward right center field. That falls for a hit in the alleyway. Cut off by Smith. Around third, here comes Benintendi. An RBI single, Tristan Peters. And a four spot for the White Sox in the first. And still just one out.
2: Four in the first. Houston would pull back to within 4-3, but then in the sixth.
15: Infield up for Houston. 3-1 pitch. Swing and a ball in the air. Left field and deep. Alvarez back. Turns. Looks. Gone! Chase Mydroth rockets a three-run homer to left center. And the White Sox have taken a 7-3 lead.
2: That would be the final 7-3 as the White Sox sweep. They win a playoff series for the first time since 2005. They'll get the Guardians in the next round. Chase Mydroth, the three-run homer in the sixth inning, spoke after the win with our Bradford Doolittle.
16: Chase, a huge three-run homer to break this game open and set you guys up. Take me through that whole inning from coming up and showing bunt to the double steal to your emotion you showed as you were going around the bases.
17: Yeah, that was good baseball around. You know, getting Acuna to third there was awesome. And, you know, after that, I was looking for something up, and I got it, made a good swing, and you know, I'm happy I could come through for the team.
16: All year long, people have been looking at you guys and saying, hey, they're a great story, but when are they going to hit their ceiling? What does this victory say about what that ceiling actually is?
17: Yeah, there's no limit. There's a lot of belief in this clubhouse and between the players, and we all love each other, but, you know, we like being the underdog.
16: And now you're on to Cleveland, a team you know well. Tell us about that challenge, and when are you going to start getting ready for it?
17: You know, we're excited. We're going to, you know, go celebrate this one, but, you know, we're excited for what's to come.
16: Thanks, Chase.
2: They face Cleveland as they did 13 times during the season. Over those 13 games, they were separated by one win and one run. SportsCenter All Night, ESPN Radio, National League, Padres and Cubs in San Diego.
19: Here's Carson Kelly now, two down. Swing and a ground ball out to short. Bogaerts up with it. On to first. Ball game. And the Padres have knocked off the Cubs, and they're moving on to the division series. They'll take on the Brewers as they sweep the Cubs in a wild card series. And the San Diego Padres looking formidable. 4-1 the final here in game two.
2: They move on for the fourth time in the last seven seasons. The bullpen and throwing 7 2/3 scoreless innings with four hits allowed in the series. You heard the game here on ESPN Radio. John Shambi, Doug Glanville, back to San Diego. Boog?
19: All right, Jay, thanks so much. Padres eliminate the Cubs and sweep this series with a 4-1 win in game two. And, Doug, this was impressive. You knew that Craig Stammen wouldn't be shy about getting to his bullpen. Nick Pivetta was okay, but he was very aggressive once his team got the lead, and he made sure that his ace relievers came in and closed the door.
22: Yeah, I mean, well, just in terms of managerial, well done. Craig Stammen knew that you have one of the best bullpens in baseball, and they were absolutely on point. And he didn't waste any time, and why would you? You got all these high leverage guys you didn't have to use yesterday because they beat the Cubs handily. So they had a full tank to go in, and they could be aggressive early and get Pivetta out of there once he started struggling with command. And that's what the difference of what the Padres bring, because they have enough offense to get the big hits, the big pinch home run by Gavin Sheets, and the star power where guys middle of the order put some points on the board, so to speak. So this is the Padres at their best, and we've seen two games of beating a very good Cubs team that gets on base, and the Cubs could not figure out how to do that, and that's a credit to their pitching on the Padres side.
19: It's a Milwaukee team that does a really good job getting on base. They walk just like the Cubs do. Certainly less reliant on the home run ball. Hit the ball the opposite way a lot. It'll be curious to see how that approach is handled by this group of Padre pitchers.
22: Yeah, well, you look at what the Brewers do, for example. That's where they're going, and the Brewers like to hit behind runners and spray the ball around. It spreads your defense out, so I'm wondering how their defense will fare when you have to cover a little bit more ground. But at the same time, like, they also have the ability to hit the ball out of the ballpark, and Machado's shown that. A lot of these guys really put the power game on. Tatis Jr. to lead it off yesterday. So this team has what it takes. They absolutely do. But they got to keep that run going, because now it's all about, like, every single pitch counts.
19: Yeah, there's no question about it. Dougie, this has been an absolute blast. Look forward to working with you in Milwaukee.
22: Absolutely. I'll see you there, man.
19: All right. For Doug Glanville, I'm John Shombe, right here in your home for every pitch of the postseason, Major League Baseball on ESPN Radio and the ESPN app. Now we send it back to Jay Reynolds in the studio.
2: All right, Boog, three teams advancing with wins on Wednesday. We will have one game on Thursday. That's because the Phillies, after dropping the opener of their matchup in Atlanta, we're able to pull out a win over the Braves. Schwarber, Harper, back-to-back homers in the eighth inning and then in the tenth.
0: A lot of punch. Here's the 1-1. Swing and a high fly ball right field. That's it. Well, backing up Acuna, turning around, and that ball is gone! Home run, Alec Boehm, to the opposite field. And here in the tenth inning, he's got the Phillies in front. Acuna started to sail back to the warning track, and then it had a second life, and out it went. And the Phillies, on the strength of yet another late home run, have taken the lead 4-3.
2: 4-3, the final, as the Phillies tie up the series, a game apiece. Game three coming up on Thursday. Our coverage, 7:30 Eastern here on ESPN Radio. SportsCenter all night. Atlanta Braves will see a decisive game three in their series. WNBA, the Atlanta Dream will not.
18: Shot clock turned off. And for the first time since 2018, the Atlanta Dream are headed to the semifinals. They have a date with the New York Liberty, beginning Sunday in Atlanta.
2: Dream with a 93-75 win over the Mystics to take that series in two. Meanwhile, Arike Ogunbowale hitting a three to send Dallas's game with the Valkyries to overtime. And then
1: Ogunbowale gets it. Working on the bigger Kia Stokes contest. And Arike Ogunbowale is hurt tonight. Talking about an all-time clutch playoff performance from Ogunbowale, her 42 points tying a WNBA playoff record.
2: She would finish with 45. That's a WNBA single-game playoff record. Wings a 108-100 overtime win over the Valkyries. That series is tied at one. 108 points tied in for the most in a playoff game in Dallas team history. Straight ahead, they admitted they were at fault. SportsCenter All Night continues. It's ESPN Radio.
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2: Rams head coach Sean McVay said he expects that Puka Nacua will, in fact, play on Sunday versus the Eagles. He's coming off that groin injury, but McVay does expect him back, and that was not the only news that McVay shared with reporters. He also said that the NFL has informed him that Josh Wallace should not have been called for the defensive pass interference that helped decide Sunday night's game in Denver. I'm sure that made Sean McVay feel much better to hear that from the NFL today, and the NFL told McVay, in his words, that it should not have been called DPI.
1: That play came on 3rd and 6. Denver wound up with 1st and goal. The 7 Broncos scored on the drive, took the lead, and we know how that wound up. ESPN analyst Adam Thielen, Andrew Hawkins, Dan Orlovsky.
3: So the Rams have 2 losses. One of them is in Australia, which could come back to bite them. Week 18 could be on the line. Division plays out. Now they have a loss when the NFL says, hey, that one's on us. Not great.
4: I've had that happen a couple of times in my career where the next day they come back like, well, we should have called that a flag. I'm like, don't even tell me that.
3: Yes.
4: Because I don't want to know that, because that would have changed the game. Just like that play, right? Yep. That changes the game. It's like you can't say that the next day and expect us to be like, you know, oh, awesome, now we know.
5: Hawk, should we go back to like the whole video replay and look at these plays? Because we've had a few that have been game deciders. I'm curious what you think about that.
6: It's tough because you could do it for every single play.
5: True.
6: Every play you can review, you will find a penalty. Yeah. You will find a foul that changes the fabric of the game. So you have to rely on the referees and the people that are in place for it. It just sucks, to Adam's point, when those kind of things happen and they determine a game and ultimately could determine a season.
3: Yeah. In that moment, you know, there's 6 clips in that game where you could have called the same pass interference that they don't.
5: Yeah.
3: We see the one that they do, and it's obviously tremendous impact on the game.
1: Rams hearing from the league doesn't do them any good in hindsight. SportsCenter All Night, ESPN Radio.
7: It didn't get done. It didn't happen. That's really just old news for me now. It's mainly just focus on what I got ahead of me and just really just getting back to 100%.
8: It seemed like you were non-committal when we talked last time about if you would play without a contract. Now that one has not gotten done, are you planning to play when you're healthy?
7: Yeah, definitely.
1: Took a lot of time. It was contentious. It was a standoff in Pittsburgh. Steelers and Joey Porter are now parting ways. Porter is en route to the Dallas Cowboys. Pittsburgh on Wednesday agreeing to trade Porter to the Cowboys for a 2027 sixth rounder and a second rounder in 2028. Marks the end of a saga that stretched through the Steelers offseason as he was sidelined awaiting the extension, but he's also sidelined by a back injury. Steelers in the spotlight on Thursday.
0: SportsCenter All Night. Thursday night preview. Steelers at Browns.
9: The Steelers had an impressive win over the Bengals on Sunday. It's a short week for Pittsburgh. They faced the Browns on Thursday night. And the Steelers often showed explosiveness on Sunday, which they had lacked in their first 2 games of this season.
6: Aaron Rodgers didn't have to bear the entire responsibility for production in this game. And even the receivers, now you're calling plays to help your quarterback, who had some dimes out there. Yeah. And the receivers, who again have another step to take, were much better than they were in the first 2 weeks.
10: Empty set for Rodgers, gets a snap, back to pass, looking, floating left and deep, has a man down there, it's Roman Wilson, and he's in for a Pittsburgh Steelers touchdown.
11: We have not had the best performance on Thursday nights. I think we're trying to turn a new leaf and get this W on a Thursday and enjoy that long weekend, but we got to be on our P's and Q's this week.
12: He said, crowd don't like me, and I went, he can't name him the starter. He's mentally out of it. He ain't ready to play. Excuse me. I'm sorry. He was ready to play. Coach knows. He knows his team better than me. He made Deshaun Watson the quarterback. Deshaun Watson's playing well.
10: Watson looks left. Deshaun up in the pocket. Deshaun throws. End zone touchdown! Harold Bannon!
13: I'm not saying that the Browns are definitely a playoff team, right? But what Todd Monken has at least been able to do is give us flashes of Deshaun of old, and I think that's been encouraging.
14: We're super excited. You know, ultimately, you know, as a locker room, we just stay locked in, make sure we got our craft and everything that, you know, our game plan is, so we can go out there and execute at a high level. We're playing a very tough opponent, an experienced opponent. We got to make sure that we have all our things locked in going into that game.
1: 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Steelers and Browns for Thursday night. Speaking of Pittsburgh, Penguins were in action on Wednesday. Pennsylvania matchup against the Flyers.
15: They're back in the Flyers zone. Novak far circle to LaPierre near circle. A give and go from Malkin. Back to LaPierre at the hash marks. Up to Malkin near point. LaPierre inside the near circle. Malkin one-timer. He scores! Evgeny Malkin joins in on the fun with a power play goal. And it's 3-0 Penguins here in the second period.
1: Penguins Radio Network, it will be a 7-0 shutout of the Flyers. Penguins 7-goal margin victory, their largest in a season opener all time. 7-0 shutout win, tied for the second largest in a season opener in the NHL all time. Maple Leafs get past the Islanders. It's a 2-1 win for Toronto. First professional meeting between Matthew Schaefer and Gavin McKenna, number one overall picks in 2025 and 2026. Previously represented Canada as teammates in junior level competition. Toronto gets the 2-1 win over the Islanders in their opening night. Three teams moving on. That's next. Sports Center All Night continues at ESPN Radio.
0: 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It's an SEC showdown in Knoxville. Tennessee came up short against top-ranked Texas in its conference opener. Now, the Vols look to bounce back as the 3-1 Auburn Tigers come to town. Coverage begins Saturday at 3 Eastern with kickoff at 3:30 Eastern on ESPN Radio.
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1: Arike Ogunbowale with a record 45-point night as the Dallas Wings force a game three with the Valkyries. Penguins score 7. They shut out the Flyers. Avs score 8 and double up the Kings 8-4. Yankees move on, scoring 9.
2: A 1-0. High fly ball, right field and deep. Abreu back. He's on the track. He's at the wall. He leaps. See ya! A 3-run home run from Bellinger. And the Yankees have broken it open. Bednar sets. Up around his stomach. The pitch. Swung on and missed. And that'll do it. The Yankees win 9-2. They sweep the arch rival Red Sox out of the playoffs. And the Yankees advance to the American League Division Series against the Tampa Bay Rays.
1: Yankees closing it out, pulling away, and winning it going away. 9-2. Michael Kay calling it here on ESPN Radio. Yankees outscoring Boston 18-2 in the series. Best run differential all time by any team through two games of a postseason series. Yankees scoring 6 in the sixth to put it away. Red Sox scoring 2 runs on 7 hits in the series. Cody Bellinger had 2 hits himself for the Yankees in game 2. 2 hits, including a home run, drove in 4. He spoke with our Jeff Passan.
3: Cody, your night starts off with your father throwing you the first pitch of the game. The Red Sox season essentially ends when you hit that 3-run home run. Ben Rice gets walked before you. How are you feeling going into that at bat when that happens?
4: Honestly, with the way he's been swinging it, it was kind of in the back of my mind. I didn't know if they were going to do it. And then once I saw him put the 4 fingers up, you know, stay simple. Stay within my plan. Got a good pitch to hit there, and I should try to put a good swing on it.
3: The simple approach worked for you guys during this series. Boston's got a lot of left-handers, and Yankees left-handed hitters hit almost 500 off of them all series. How were you approaching their lefties?
4: You know, we have pretty good dialogue, pretty good plan, really good team over there. Our pitching did a great job of keeping the games close, allowing us to break it open there later in the game. So, you know, we just continue to play our game, and that was fun.
3: Division Series is next. You are very familiar with Tampa Bay, the top seed. What's it going to take to beat them?
4: It's going to be tough. We're going to have to continue to pitch. They got a lot of good arms over there, good lineup. They're a good team. And I think it's going to be a fun series.
1: Yankees advancing to the next series to face the Rays. New York went 6-7 against Tampa Bay this season. Where might Tampa Bay be vulnerable? Mark Toppin from the Tampa Bay Times.
5: In my mind, where I think the Rays are vulnerable is, you know, when they're going to face that high-end starting pitching constantly. Obviously, that's part of the playoffs. You're not facing a lot of number 4 and number 5 starters. You're not facing that 11th or 12th guy or 13th guy in the bullpen very often. It's, like I said, a contact-oriented offense. They don't strike out a lot, but they're playing the Yankees, and they just went through that gauntlet of those 4 guys in that 4-game series where they clinched in the second game of that doubleheader. But Schlittler, Fried, Cole, whatever order, that's pretty high end. Because otherwise, the athleticism is going to still play. You know, you can still get bunts down, but it's just going to be that high end pitching, the 3 Neanderthal aircraft carrier type hitters at the top of the order in Diaz, Aranda, and Caminero. They've settled on that batting order. Hicks has been a really good bridge, but you know, how does that fare against the really high end starting pitching?
1: Mark Toppin. Earlier on, sources tell Jeff Passan, the podcast, Yankees closing out their series in 2 on Wednesday. So do the White Sox. As they get the victory over the Astros, they close it out 7-3 to take the first 2 on the road. White Sox winning a playoff series for the first time since the 2005 World Series. White Sox sweeping the wild card round on the heels of receiving that blessing from Pope Leo, the venerable leader of the Catholic Church, the leader of the White Sox, Will Venable.
6: I'm proud of the guys and certainly happy for them as they're, you know, probably the only ones
7: in this country that believed that they could be in this spot, and they maintained that belief in the beginning of the season and went throughout the season, maintaining that, and they made it happen. So it's awesome to get to this point. I can tell you right now that the group isn't satisfied with this. We know how tough an opponent Cleveland is, but we'll celebrate this one tonight and get ready to go for the next one.
1: Celebrating the win over the Astros, Houston's lost six straight playoff games dating to the ALCS in 2023. White Sox winning at 7-3. You heard it here on ESPN Radio. Roxy Bernstein, Greg Olson had the call for us. Back to Houston. Roxy?
8: Jay, the Chicago White Sox are moving on. They stunned the baseball world by getting to the postseason. Now they've swept the Houston Astros in this wild card series as they take game two by a final of 7-3. As the White Sox, using a four-run first inning, setting the tone, chasing Hunter Brown, sending 10 to the plate in the first, and then Chase Mydroth, the big blow, a three-run shot in the sixth to put it away. 7-3, they win it. And after three consecutive 100 loss seasons, Greg, the Chicago White Sox are moving into a division series where they'll play Cleveland.
9: And I mean, it's just a completely different atmosphere than those 3 years. A bunch of young kids, rookies, that don't know any better, and they are out there not intimidated at the moment. The postseason is not too big. We saw that from Antonacci. We saw that from Mydroth. We saw that from the Montgomerys. They all stepped up in big spots, and they just played like they were playing baseball their whole lives.
8: What have you learned about the White Sox as you've seen this run toward the end of the year?
9: I'm thoroughly impressed with Will Venable, to be honest with you. He managed a bullpen game, which is very untraditional. Game one, come back today, manage the bullpen perfectly without his ace closer, and his just find a way of piecing things together, putting together a good lineup, moving things around just a little bit, not very much, but I think it's more about the messaging that he gave these guys. Hey, you guys belong. You guys have been on this stage. This is nothing different.
8: They led in every inning of this wild card series. They scored in the first inning in each of the two games. And when Houston made a push, they hit three solo homers here in game two. The White Sox had an answer, and the homer by Mydroth sealed the deal. In a 7-3 win, they sweep this wild card series from the Houston Astros. For Greg Olson, I'm Roxy Bernstein right here in your home for every pitch of the postseason Major League Baseball on ESPN Radio and the ESPN app as we go back to Jay Reynolds in the studio.
1: All right, Roxy, White Sox faced the Guardians. They faced each other 13 times this season. We're separated by one win and one run. SportsCenter all night, ESPN Radio, National League. Padres joining the parade into the next round. They jumped out early en route to closing out the Cubs.
8: Bogaerts back in. Second and third, nobody out. The pitch. Swing and a ground ball. Base hit right field. France is in. Merrill will stop at third. Bogaerts an RBI single, and it is 1-0 Padres.
1: Hook Shambi calling it right here on ESPN Radio. Padres go on to a 4-1 win over the Cubs to close out the series in two. Padres reaching the division round series for the fourth time in the last seven seasons. They outscore the Cubs 12-1 in this series. Xander Bogaerts after the win with our Aldin Gonzalez.
10: Xander, no team had a better record than you guys in August and September. You beat the Cubs pretty handily in this series. How would you describe the kind of confidence this team is playing with right now, the role that you guys are on right now?
11: I mean, the last year was left a sour taste in our mouth, with that tough series we battled head-to-head last year. We lost, but this one, it came home, San Diego, so felt like we had an advantage, and we definitely played like that.
10: This Cubs team scored more runs than any.

0: run in 18 innings. What was it like watching them go to work against them?
1: I felt like they got ahead a lot. They threw a lot of strikes, especially King yesterday. Nick had good pitches going today. He fighting a little bit with his command, but we got to understand he just came back from injury also, so he's probably not as sharp as the way he wants to. But when he needed some big pitches, he definitely executed. And obviously, we know about the bullpen, man. Our bullpen is pretty special.
0: And Xander, for you personally, you really got going in the month of September. That has carried over into the first two games of this series. What got you going?
1: You know, just continue to work, try to swing good pitches, and try to help the team out in any way. I mean, it's a good feeling when you are able to contribute, for sure.
0: Brewers are up next in the NLDS. Best record in baseball this year. How do you feel like you match up? How do you like your chances?
1: I mean, you obviously definitely like your chances, you know, but I think we're going to enjoy this one tonight, and then we'll focus on them once we get to Milwaukee.
2: Padres allowed one run in the series, tying their fewest in a two-game span. In the postseason, Padres advance. They get the Brewers, the team with the best record this season. What makes them different this season as opposed to a year ago? Adam McAlvey from MLB.com.
3: They are better than that team because last year they did not have Jacob Mizorowski at peak powers. He, remember, lost his rotation spot last September and was pitching out of the bullpen in the postseason. That's what propelled him into this season. It all started last year in the bullpen in October. So he is at the height of his powers. They also have a sneaky good offense, second in baseball in runs scored, despite hitting the second fewest home runs. So they're going to test the theory of whether you need to hit home runs to win October baseball games. Pat Murphy thinks they can do it, and they won that way all year long.
4: How much better equipped are they to handle the Dodgers beyond Jacob Mizorowski this year?
3: Pat Murphy has mentioned a couple of times the toll that the National League Division Series against the Cubs last year took on the Brewers. That was emotional for so many reasons. It's a club you played a ton, obviously, during the regular season. It's the Craig Counsell storyline when he comes back to Milwaukee. They welcome him every time very heartily and not in a very Midwestern nice kind of way. And you know, then the way that series went, the Brewers win the first two games at home, lose the second two at Wrigley, and then have to win a game five, kind of all hands on deck. It was in every possible way, super emotional, plus years and years of first-round postseason exits that the guys who had been there for a while, like Christian Yelich, certainly had heard about over and over. So by the time they got to the Dodgers, who, by the way, had their starting pitching all rested and ready to go just for this moment, a bunch of superstars, all in order, the Brewers were sort of spent. Now, can that experience last year translate to better success this year? That's the hope, because they have a very young pitching staff that didn't all experience that last year. But you think of the hitters in this Brewers lineup, it is a lot of players who went through that last year. So how will experience translate to better results in those moments is going to be the big question for the Brewers, and if they do draw the Dodgers again in the NLCS.
2: Adam McAlvey earlier on the Sources Tell Jeff Passan podcast. Padres went 4-2 against Milwaukee this season, tied for the best record by any team against the Brewers. There will be one game in the wild card round on Thursday. It's a decisive game three coming in Atlanta.
5: At the big board in center, and that is a strike, and that is the ball game. They win it on an ABS overturn for strike three, and the Phillies eke out the victory. And what a victory for Philadelphia. 4-3 to tie this series. The Phillies pull it out, and there will be a game three in Atlanta tomorrow.
2: Kyle Schwarber and Bryce Harper go back-to-back in the eighth. Alex Bohm, a go-ahead solo shot in the tenth, and the Phillies pull out the 10-inning win. Phillies sixth team in baseball history to hit three or more home runs in the eighth inning or later of a playoff game. Phillies forcing game three. Dave O'Brien, Jessica Mendoza have the call for us. Back to Atlanta. Dave?
5: Jay, thank you very much. Terrific baseball game today. We've had back-to-back great games here in Atlanta. One for each side. The Phillies coming from behind. It looked like they were just about ready to cash in their chips, but that doesn't happen with the fighting Phil. Schwarber and Harper's huge home runs. Alec Bohm with the game winner.
6: You know, Phillies, it just feels like throughout the regular season, if you watch this team closely, that's when they played their best baseball, is when their backs were against the wall. So not only backs against the wall, going down 0-1, having to win this game to continue their season, but also in the game. I mean, you saw the Braves take the lead, kind of felt like that was the game they were just going to be down. I think most teams would have been, but not the

0: team, and not that their stars stepped up in the most.
1: You really feel that when you walk into their clubhouse, that confidence. Just talking with Kyle Schwarber earlier today. They've been in this spot before, elimination spots. That's part of it. But they also know how good they are and how they've won games so many times, particularly Schwarber and Harper with big home runs. You don't get any sense that they were questioning themselves at all today, even though they were down coming in one game tonight.
0: Especially you saw some big strikeouts. I mean, they swung and missed pretty big in some of their at-bats. But you're right. Kyle Schwarber understands it takes one swing. Now his 24th postseason home run, the most by any left-handed hitter in the history of the game. Yep. It just tells you the kind of player that he is. He set that tone. We give Bryce Harper credit for responding, but to me, it was Kyle Schwarber coming up and setting that tone for Harper to back him up.
1: It can take one swing today. Three did the job for the Phillies as they rally to force a game three. It's the Braves and the Phillies here on ESPN Radio. Tomorrow, we can catch every pitch of the postseason Major League Baseball on ESPN Radio and the ESPN app. Right now, let's send it back to Jay Reynolds in the studio.
2: All right, Dave. So, yes, we have one game coming up on Thursday as the baseball season does continue. Primetime game Thursday. Our coverage 7:30 Eastern here on ESPN Radio, presented by Gusto. 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
10: 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The touchdown is good. So is the extra point. 7-3 Avalanche.
2: Avs blow out the LA Kings 8-4, six different goal scorers, most in a season opener in franchise history. And when you get one of those lopsided games.
10: Word around the league is McKinnon, is he going to go? He tosses the glove. McKinnon's going to go and Frank Clark. Let's see what's coming here in the dog. The dog throws it right. Right by McKinnon. Right by McKinnon. Another right by McKinnon. Right by McKinnon. Another right by McKinnon. Oh, and down goes Clark. He's got that dog in him. Nathan McKinnon is done with the funny business from Brant Clark. Mess with the Bulls, son. You're going to get the horns.
14: Are you kidding me? I mean, McKinnon's been as feisty as I've seen him. And he just gave it to Clark, and then he threw the glove off, mocked him into a fight, and absolutely cleaned his clock.
10: McKinnon absolutely wiped the floor with Brant Clark. Did not expect that.
2: Altitude Sports Radio. Avalanche have defeated the Kings in the season opener in three of the last four seasons. Won all three meetings by at least three goals apiece. McKinnon winning that one. Holy cow. And speaking of that.
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6: Today's top sound.
15: How good is that? Are you not entertained?
6: Number five.
2: Well, here we are heading into October. And you know how to make a Charlie Brown ghost costume? A pair of scissors and some bed linen. But the crowd in San Diego knew that. Boog Shambi on the call.
16: The 0-1. In the air, right field. That one back on its way. And out of here. As they chant, holy sheets. Gavin Sheets off the bench. He'll touch them all. As he turns it around from Palencia, the Padres have a 4-1 lead.
6: Number four.
2: Record-setting night in the WNBA, and we saw it on ESPN. Dallas forcing a decisive game three and getting a record 45 points from Arike Ogunbowale.
17: On the inbound, they get it in the hands of their playmaker, their leading scorer, Paige Beckers. Ogunbowale, who's been excellent.
6: Number three.
2: We heard the Wings going to overtime to force a game three in their series. Phillies go to 10 innings and force a game three with the Braves.
1: On a punch. Here's the 1-1. Swing and a high fly ball right field. That's hit well. Backing up Acuna, turning around. And that ball is gone. Home run. Alec Boehm to the opposite field. And here in the 10th inning, he's got the Phillies in front. Acuna started to sail back to the warning track. And then it had a second life. And out it went. And the Phillies, on the strength of yet another late home run, have taken the lead 4-3.
6: Number two.
2: White Sox closing out the Astros in two, pulling away in the fifth inning.
16: Infield up for Houston. 3-1 pitch. Swing and a ball in the air. Left field and deep. Alvarez back. Turns. Looks. Gone! Chase Mydrotz rockets a three-run homer to left center. And the White Sox have taken a 7-3 lead.
6: Number one.
2: In the Bronx. Yankees never trailed. They put the Red Sox away with a sixth spot in the sixth.
18: A 1-0. high fly ball, right field and deep. Abreu back. He's on the track. He's at the wall. He leaps. See ya! A three-run home run for Bellinger. And the Yankees have broken it open. Bellinger taking his time as he touches second base. He is soaking in the cheers of the crowd. He's not even at third yet. And he finally touches the bag, headed for home. And that one might have put the Red Sox to sleep. A big home run by Cody Bellinger.
2: Red Sox see their season come to an end with a 9-2 loss to the Yankees. Boston manager Chad Tracy.
19: I thought they swung the bats great. You know, I think coming in with some lefties and things that we had, you know, I thought, I just thought they swung the bats extremely, extremely well. So, you know, both nights it kind of started to accumulate late in the game, but they swung the bats great. I mean, right now it's regardless of all the special things that happened in the summer, and there was quite a few, the goals to win the World Series, you know, and that was, that ended for us tonight. So it's frustrating, and I don't, you know, there's a lot of things you can say, but in the moment right now, I think the guys only care that we lost, you know, and it's going to take some time to get over that.
2: Season's over for the Red Sox. Three of the four wild card series coming to an end on Wednesday. There is one series that will see a decisive game three, Phillies and Braves in Atlanta. Atlanta first baseman Matt Olson.
20: We've won games after losses all throughout the season. So obviously playoffs and you know, this is a win or go home scenario, but you know, we got to flush it. You know, they did the same thing last night. They lost and came back and won today. So it can happen. You know, hopefully we got a good crowd tomorrow and some good energy and play a good game.
2: We'll hear it here Thursday on ESPN Radio. Up next, the pitcher who wanted to stay in. It's ESPN Radio.
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8: Coming up on SportsCenter All Night. The Red Sox turned to Sonny Gray with their season on the line in Game 2 against the Yankees.
9: 1-2. Driven deep to right field. Abreu back on the track. At the wall. See ya. A home run for Garcia. And the Yankees take a 1-0 lead.
8: The baseball gods giveth and the baseball gods taketh away.
1: Swing and a fly ball into right field. That hangs up for Harper. He's backing up. Backing up. He misplayed it. It's over his head. It goes all the way to the wall.
8: Hardy like it's 2005.
1: The pitch and a swing and a soft liner in a shallow right center that falls for a hit. Racing to third base. Goes Vargas in the throw to the infield. Gets away from the Astros infield. Two runs score as Vargas comes around.
8: The Dream trying to close out to Mystics in D.C.
10: Opportunity for Washington to create a little momentum. Citron with two. Citron able to hit at the horn.
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11: Pass two first overall draft picks tape their sticks and lace their skates. Hamilton, Ontario's Matthew Schaefer for the Islanders. Maple Leafs Gavin McKenna. Fresh faces in a fresh season.
12: Brooke and Chase are talking right now. Yeah. What do you think the conversation's like?
13: 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He's my roommate. He's a big homer. But at the end of the day, remember, stay humble, kid. 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
2: 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Three of the four home teams winning their wild card openers on Tuesday, meaning on Wednesday, the visitors would have their backs to the wall facing must-win situations on the road. In the Bronx, for example, Yankees dominating the Red Sox in their opener on Tuesday. Game two Wednesday, New York jumping in front in the fourth with a Luis Garcia solo home run off Sonny Gray. Then the key moment came an inning later in the bottom of the fifth.
14: Kind of a nervous silence here at the stadium. You can hear a little bit of a buzz. Runner goes. 3-2 is grounded through the right side for a base hit. It's a single for Rice. The throw comes into story, and the Yankees have runners on the corners with two outs in the bottom of the fifth. That base hit knocks Sonny Gray out of the game. That's the urgency of this game. He can't afford to have Gray pitch out of it, which he would allow him to do in a regular season game. Is up for second guessing if it doesn't work out. Eric Miller comes on to face Cody Bellinger.
15: I really don't understand this move.
14: 1-1. Line drive. It's a base hit to right field in front of Abreu. Scoring easily as well. Going to second is Rice. Bellinger gets a big hit in RBI single, and the Yankees lead 2-0.
15: It makes zero sense. They played right into the hand of Aaron Boone. And how good Cody Bellinger has been against left-handers. Just because you have seven left-handers in the bullpen doesn't mean you have to use them right away.
2: Our Eduardo Perez second-guessing preemptively the move by Boston manager Chad Tracy to go to the bullpen. Sonny Gray, also not a fan of being taken out.
17: I think I'm the best pitcher in the American League going through the order the third time. I think that's a fact. Yeah, I mean, I would have liked to live or die with me in that moment, but that's the competitor I am, and yeah, I think you can probably ask the guys, and they felt the same way. So I felt strong, I felt confident, I felt convicted. You know, I'm just gonna. But what can you do? You know.
33: You mentioned being frustrated. Is that your biggest frustration?
17: I mean, losing. You know, the season ending. Yeah, I would have liked to been trusted in that moment.
2: Sonny Gray leaves the game. Red Sox give up one in that inning. They were in a 2-0 hole after five. They get one back on a Wilson Contreras home run in the top of the sixth. 2-1 game there, but then came the bottom of the sixth.
14: The 2-2. Lined into right center field. It's going to find grass, a base hit. Cutting over Rafaela. He'll fire the ball in. Scoring easily is Jones. It's an RBI single for Lombard. And the Yankees lead 3-1. The 1-0. High fly ball, right field and deep. Abreu back. He's on the track. He's at the wall. He leaps. See ya! A 3-run home run from Bellinger. And the Yankees have broken it open. Bellinger taking his time as he touches second base. He is soaking in the cheers of the crowd. He's not even at third yet. And he finally touches the bag, headed for home. And that one might have put the Red Sox to sleep. A big home run by Cody Bellinger.
2: It would be a 6-run sixth inning for the Yankees. They coast from there, winning 9-2, taking the series in two. Yankees outscoring the Red Sox 18-2 in the series. Surprising to be so one-sided. Yankees manager Aaron Boone?
6: Yes. Yeah, as I said, kind of all year, but even going into this series, you know, that was a scary team to us, especially as well as they pitch. So for us to have the offensive outbreaks that we had here these last two nights and late, credit to those guys. That was, very satisfying to play that well in these two games. And that's what it was. They played great.
2: Yankees close it out with a 9-2 win, Boston's fifth straight season without a playoff series win, their longest drought in the wild card era. Manager Chad Tracy pulling his starter early for a second straight game.
7: Same thing, we're trailing, we're struggling to score runs, and you have to, when you get in spots where you're struggling to score runs and you're already trailing, you feel like you got to be aggressive and go. So they're getting back to that top part of the lineup. They get a couple hits against them, see if you can put it out, and if you can put it out, you're kind of lined up to where we wanted to go, and that just didn't work. With Crochet, Witt, and Chap towards the back end there, and they were able to string a bunch of hits, and we couldn't stop the bleeding there.
2: Yankees scoring six in the sixth inning en route to the win. You heard it here on ESPN Radio. Our crew, Michael Kay, Eduardo Perez, Tim Kirchen, back to the Bronx. Michael.
14: Well, thank you, Jay. So, obviously, the Yankees did what they had to do. They sweep the Red Sox, and it comes down to, and you've mentioned this during the broadcast, Eduardo, the Yankee farm system created a lot of players that had a big say in what happened, and the Yankees won because of pitching and timely hitting.
15: Does it remind you of the 90s a little bit with the farm system?
14: Yeah.
15: I'm telling you, it's really cool to watch, and this is guys that are getting prepared for a moment like this, and they're doing it in the biggest stage here in New York against the Boston Red Sox. The ability to get the big hits, the ability to slow it down, and then they develop pitching as well. Cam Schwitler coming a long way and embracing the moment and knowing that legends are made for October.
16: They outscored the Red Sox 18-2. Their starting pitching, which we knew was the biggest strength of this team, really showed up in Cam Schwitler and then Max Fried. But just as important, these left-handed hitters went 11-for-22 against the left-handers for the Red Sox. And offensively, that was the difference in this series.
14: Next up, the Tampa Bay Rays in the division series. Rays won 7, Yankees won 6 during the regular season. How do you see that matchup, Eduardo?
15: Well, last year it was Vladimir Guerrero Jr. who put on a show here. Will it be the Junior Caminero time to show what he can do to the rest of the nation? That's going to be interesting to see how they deal and how they face Junior Caminero and the rest of the guys there.
16: The Rays are the most fundamentally sound team in the American League. They play the game as correctly as anybody else. They will be a nightmare if they pitch as well as they can.
14: All right, that'll do it from Yankee Stadium. The Yankees sweep the Red Sox. They win game 2 by a score of 9-2. And for Eduardo Perez and Tim Kirchen, I'm Michael Kay saying see ya right here on your home for every pitch of the postseason, Major League Baseball on ESPN Radio and the ESPN app. Now, let's go to Jay Reynolds in the studio.
2: All right, Michael, Yankees advancing to the ALDS. They get the Rays. They close out their series at home. Meanwhile, in Houston, the White Sox jumping out in the first.
18: One out, Andrew Benintendi, the batter, left-handed hitting DH. The pitch and a swing and a soft liner and a shallow right center that falls for a hit. Around third, here comes Teal. Racing to third base. Goes Vargas in the throw to the infield. Gets away from the Astros infield. Run down by Brown over to the White Sox dugout. Two runs score as Vargas comes around. Benintendi to second. And it's 3-0 White Sox. Benintendi at second, the 1-1 pitch. That ball is hit out toward right center field. That falls for a hit in the alleyway. Cut off by by Smith around third. Here comes Benintendi. An RBI single, Tristan Peters. And a four spot for the White Sox in the first, and still just one out.
2: Four in the first. Houston would pull back to within 4-3, but then in the sixth.
18: Infield up for Houston. 3-1 pitch. Swing and a ball in the air. Left field and deep. Alvarez back. Turns. Looks. Gone! Chase Meidroth rockets a three-run homer to left center. And the White Sox have taken a 7-3 lead.
2: That would be the final 7-3 as the White Sox sweep. They win a playoff series for the first time since 2005. They'll get the Guardians in the next round. Chase Meidroth, the three-run homer in the sixth inning, spoke after the win with our Bradford Doolittle.
19: Chase, a huge three-run homer to break this game open and set you guys up. Take me through that whole inning from coming up and showing bunt to the double steal to your emotion you showed as you were going around the bases.
20: Yeah, that was good baseball around. You know, getting Acuna to third there was awesome. And, you know, after that, I was looking for something up, and I got it, made a good swing, and you know, I'm happy I could come through for the team.
19: All year long, people have been looking at you guys and saying, hey, they're a great story, but when are they going to hit their ceiling? What does this victory say about what that ceiling actually is?
20: Yeah, there's no limit. There's a lot of belief in this clubhouse and between the players, and we all love each other, but, you know, we like being the underdog.
19: And now you're on to Cleveland, a team you know well. Tell us about that challenge, and when are you going to start getting ready for it?
20: You know, we're excited. We're going to, you know, go celebrate this one, but, you know, we're excited for what's to come.
19: Thanks, Chase.
2: They face Cleveland, as they did 13 times during the season. Over those 13 games, they were separated by one win and one run. SportsCenter All Night, ESPN Radio, National League Padres and Cubs in San Diego.
18: Here's Carson Kelly now, two down. Swing and a ground ball out to short. Bogaerts up with it on the first ball game. And the Padres have knocked off the Cubs, and they're moving on to the division series. They'll take on the Brewers as they sweep the Cubs in a wild card series. And the San Diego Padres looking formidable. 4-1 the final here in game two.
2: They move on for the fourth time in the last seven seasons. The bullpen and throwing 7 2/3 scoreless innings with four hits allowed in the series. You heard the game here on ESPN Radio. John Shambi, Doug Glanville, back to San Diego. Boog?
18: All right, Jay, thanks so much. Padres eliminate the Cubs and sweep this series with a 4-1 win in game two. And, Doug, this was impressive. You knew that Craig Stammen wouldn't be shy about getting to his bullpen. Nick Pivetta was okay, but he was very aggressive once his team got the lead, and he made sure that his ace relievers came in and closed the door.
21: Yeah, I mean, well, just in terms of managerial, well done. Craig Stammen knew that you have one of the best bullpens in baseball, and they were absolutely on point. And he didn't waste any time, and why would you? You got all these high leverage guys you didn't have to use yesterday because they beat the Cubs handily. So they had a full tank to go in, and they could be aggressive early and get Pivetta out of there once he started struggling with command. And that's what the difference of what the Padres bring, because they have enough offense to get the big hits, the big pinch home run by Gavin Sheets, and the star power where guys middle of the order put some points on the board, so to speak. So this is the Padres at their best, and we've seen two games of beating a very good Cubs team that gets on base, and the Cubs could not figure out how to do that, and that's a credit to their pitching on the Padres side.
18: It's a Milwaukee team that does a really good job getting on base. They walk just like the Cubs do, certainly less reliant on the home run ball, hit the ball the opposite way a lot. It'll be curious to see how that approach is handled by this group of Padre pitchers.
21: Yeah, well, you look at what the Brewers do, for example. That's where they're going, and the Brewers like to hit behind runners and spray the ball around. It spreads your defense out, so I'm wondering how their defense will fare when you have to cover a little bit more ground. But at the same time, like, they also have the ability to hit the ball out of the ballpark, and Machado's shown that. A lot of these guys really put the power game on. Tatis Jr. to lead it off yesterday. So this team has what it takes. They absolutely do. But they got to keep that run going, because now it's all about, like, every single pitch counts.
1: Yeah, there's no question about it. Dougie, this has been an absolute blast. Look forward to working with you in Milwaukee.
21: Absolutely. I'll see you there, man.
1: All right. For Doug Glanville, I'm John Shambi right here in your home for every pitch of the postseason, Major League Baseball on ESPN Radio and the ESPN app. Now we send it back to Jay Reynolds in the studio.
2: All right, Boog, three teams advancing with wins on Wednesday. We will have one game on Thursday. That's because the Phillies, after dropping the opener of their matchup in Atlanta, were able to pull out a win over the Braves. Schwarber, Harper, back-to-back homers in the eighth inning and then in the tenth.
1: A lot of punch. Here's the 1-1. Swing and a high fly ball right field. That's hit well. Backing up Acuna, turning around, and that ball is gone! Home run! Alec Boehm to the opposite field. And here in the tenth inning, he's got the Phillies in front. Acuna started to sail back to the warning track, and then it had a second life, and out it went. And the Phillies, on the strength of yet another late home run, have taken the lead 4-3.
2: 4-3, the final, as the Phillies tie up the series, a game apiece. Game 3 coming up on Thursday. Our coverage, 7:30 Eastern here on ESPN Radio. SportsCenter all night. Atlanta Braves will see a decisive Game 3 in their series. WNBA, the Atlanta Dream will not.
0: Shot clock turned off. And for the first time since 2018, the Atlanta Dream are headed to the semifinals. They have a date with the New York Liberty beginning Sunday in Atlanta.
2: Dream with a 93-75 win over the Mystics to take that series in two. Meanwhile, Arike Ogunbowale hitting a three to send Dallas's game with the Valkyries to overtime. And then
3: Ogunbowale gets it. Working on the bigger Tia Stokes. An all-time clutch playoff performance from Ogunbowale. Her 42 points tying a WNBA playoff record.
2: She would finish with 45. That's a WNBA single-game playoff record. Wings a 108-100 overtime win over the Valkyries. That series is tied at one. 108 points tied for the most in a playoff game in Dallas team history. Straight ahead, they admitted they were at fault. SportsCenter All Night continues. It's ESPN Radio.
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1: 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ESPN insider Adam Schefter.
2: Rams head coach Sean McVay said he expects that Puka Nacua will, in fact, play on Sunday versus the Eagles. He's coming off that groin injury, but McVay does expect him back, and that was not the only news that McVay shared with reporters. He also said that the NFL has informed him that Josh Wallace should not have been called for the defensive pass interference that helped decide Sunday night's game in Denver. I'm sure that made Sean McVay feel much better to hear that from the NFL today. And the NFL told McVay, in his words, that it should not have been called DPI.
1: That play came on 3rd and 6. Denver wound up with 1st and goal. The 7 Broncos scored on the drive, took the lead, and we know how that wound up. ESPN analyst Adam Thielen, Andrew Hawkins, Dan Orlovsky.
3: So the Rams have 2 losses. One of them is in Australia, which could come back to bite them. Week 18 could be on the line. Division plays out. Now they have a loss when the NFL says, hey, that one's on us. Not great.
4: I've had that happen a couple of times in my career where the next day they come back like, well, we should have called that a flag. I'm like, don't even tell me that.
3: Yes.
4: Because I don't want to know that, because that would have changed the game. Just like that play, right? Yeah. That changes the game. It's like, you can't say that the next day and expect us to be like, you know, oh, awesome, now we know.
5: Hawk, should we go back to like the whole video replay and look at these plays? Because we've had a few that have been game deciders. I'm curious what you think about that.
6: It's tough because you could do it for every single play.
5: True. Yeah.
6: Every play you can review, you will find a penalty. Yeah. You will find a foul that changes the fabric of the game. So you have to rely on the referees and the people that are in place for it. It just sucks, to Adam's point, when those kind of things happen and they determine a game and ultimately could determine a season.
3: Yeah. In that moment, you know, there's 6 clips in that game where you could have called the same pass interference that they don't.
5: Yeah.
3: We see the one that they do, and it's obviously tremendous impact on the game.
1: Rams hearing from the league doesn't do them any good in hindsight. SportsCenter All Night, ESPN Radio.
7: It didn't get done. It didn't happen. That's really just old news for me now. It's mainly just focus on what I got ahead of me and just really just getting back to 100%.
8: It seemed like you were non-committal when we talked last time about if you would play without a contract. Now that one has not gotten done, are you planning to play when you're healthy?
7: Yeah, definitely.
1: Took a lot of time. It was contentious. It was a standoff in Pittsburgh. Steelers and Joey Porter are now parting ways. Porter is en route to the Dallas Cowboys. Pittsburgh on Wednesday agreeing to trade Porter to the Cowboys for a 2027 sixth rounder and a second rounder in 2028. Marks the end of a saga that stretched through the Steelers' offseason as he was sidelined awaiting the extension, but he's also sidelined by a back injury. Steelers in the spotlight on Thursday.
0: SportsCenter All Night. Thursday night preview. Steelers at Browns.
9: The Steelers had an impressive win over the Bengals on Sunday. It's a short week for Pittsburgh. They faced the Browns on Thursday night. And the Steelers often showed explosiveness on Sunday, which they had lacked in their first 2 games of this season.
6: Aaron Rodgers didn't have to bear the entire responsibility for production in this game. And even the receivers, now you're calling plays to help your quarterback, who had some dimes out there. Yeah. And the receivers, who again have another step to take, were much better than they were in the first 2 weeks.
10: Empty set for Rodgers, gets a snap, back to pass, looking, floating left and deep, has a man down there, it's Roman Wilson, and he's in for a Pittsburgh Steelers touchdown.
11: We have not had the best performance on Thursday nights. I think we're trying to turn a new leaf and get this W on a Thursday and enjoy that long weekend, but we got to be on our P's and Q's this week.
12: He said, crowd don't like me, and I went, he can't name him the starter. He's mentally out of it. He ain't ready to play. Excuse me. I'm sorry. He was ready to play. Coach knows. He knows his team better than me. He made Deshaun Watson the quarterback. Deshaun Watson's playing well.
10: Watson looks left. Deshaun up in the pocket. Deshaun throws. End zone touchdown! Harold Bannon!
13: I'm not saying that the Browns are definitely a playoff team, right? But what Todd Monken has at least been able to do is give us flashes of Deshaun of old, and I think that's been encouraging.
14: We're super excited. You know, ultimately, you know, as a locker room, we just stay locked in, make sure we got our craft and everything that, you know, our game plan is, so we can go out there and execute at a high level. We're playing a very tough opponent, an experienced opponent. We got to make sure that we have all our things locked in going into that game.
1: 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Steelers and Browns for Thursday night. Speaking of Pittsburgh, Penguins were in action on Wednesday. Pennsylvania matchup against the Flyers.
15: They're back in the Flyers zone. Novak far circle to LaPierre near circle. A give and go from Malkin. Back to LaPierre at the hash marks. Up to Malkin near point. LaPierre inside the near circle. Malkin one-timer. He scores! Evgeny Malkin joins in on the fun with a power play goal. And it's 3-0 Penguins here in the second period.
1: Penguins radio network, it will be a 7-0 shutout of the Flyers. Penguins 7-goal margin of victory, their largest in a season opener all time. 7-0 shutout win, tied for the second largest in a season opener in the NHL all time. Maple Leafs can pass the Islanders. It's a 2-1 win for Toronto. First professional meeting between Matthew Schaefer and Gavin McKenna, number one overall picks in 2025 and 2026. Previously represented Canada as teammates in junior level competition. Toronto gets the 2-1 win over the Islanders in their opening night. Three teams moving on. That's next. SportsCenter All Night continues. It's ESPN Radio.
0: 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It's an SEC showdown in Knoxville. Tennessee came up short against top-ranked Texas in its conference opener. Now, the Vols look to bounce back as the 3-1 Auburn Tigers come to town. Coverage begins Saturday at 3 Eastern with kickoff at 3:30 Eastern on ESPN Radio.
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1: Arike Ogunbowale with a record 45-point night as the Dallas Wings force Game 3 with the Valkyries. Penguins score 7. They shut out the Flyers. Avs score 8 and double up the Kings 8-4. Yankees move on, scoring 9.
2: A 1-0. High fly ball, right field and deep. Abreu back. He's on the track. He's at the wall. He leaps. See ya! A 3-run home run from Bellinger. And the Yankees have broken it open. Bednar sets. Up around his stomach. The pitch. Swung on and missed. And that'll do it. The Yankees win 9-2. They sweep the arch-rival Red Sox out of the playoffs. And the Yankees advance to the American League Division Series against the Tampa Bay Rays.
1: Yankees closing it out, pulling away, and winning it going away. 9-2. Michael Kay calling it here on ESPN Radio. Yankees outscoring Boston 18-2 in the series. Best run differential all time by any team through two games of a postseason series. Yankees scoring 6 in the sixth to put it away. Red Sox scoring 2 runs on 7 hits in the series. Cody Bellinger had 2 hits himself for the Yankees in Game 2. 2 hits, including a home run, drove in 4. He spoke with our Jeff Passan.
3: Cody, your night starts off with your father throwing you the first pitch of the game. The Red Sox season essentially ends when you hit that 3-run home run. Ben Rice gets walked before you. How are you feeling going into that at-bat when that happens?
4: Honestly, with the way he's been swinging it, it was kind of in the back of my mind. I didn't know if they were going to do it. And then once I saw him put the 4 fingers up, you know, stay simple. Stay within my plan. Got a good pitch to hit there, and I should try to put a good swing on it.
3: The simple approach worked for you guys during this series. Boston's got a lot of left-handers, and Yankees left-handed hitters hit almost 500 off of them all series. How were you approaching their lefties?
4: You know, we have pretty good dialogue, pretty good plan, really good team over there. Our pitching did a great job of keeping the games close, allowing us to break it open there later in the game. So, you know, we just continue to play our game, and that was fun.
3: Division Series is next. You are very familiar with Tampa Bay, the top seed. What's it going to take to beat them?
4: It's going to be tough. We're going to have to continue to pitch. They got a lot of good arms over there, good lineup. They're a good team. And I think it's going to be a fun series.
1: Yankees advancing to the next series to face the Rays. New York went 6-7 against Tampa Bay this season. Where might Tampa Bay be vulnerable? Mark Toppin from the Tampa Bay Times.
5: In my mind, where I think the Rays are vulnerable is, you know, when they're going to face that high-end starting pitching constantly. Obviously, that's part of the playoffs. You're not facing a lot of number 4 and number 5 starters. You're not facing that 11th or 12th guy or 13th guy in the bullpen very often. It's, like I said, a contact-oriented offense. They don't strike out a lot, but they're playing the Yankees, and they just went through that gauntlet of those 4 guys in that 4-game series where they clinched in the second game of that doubleheader. But Schlittler, Fried, Cole, whatever order, that's pretty high end. Otherwise, the athleticism's going to still play. You know, you can still get bunts down, but it's just going to be that high end pitching, the 3 Neanderthal aircraft carrier type hitters at the top of the order in Diaz, Aranda, and Caminero. They settled on that batting order. Hicks has been a really good bridge, but you know, how does that fare against the really high end starting pitching?
1: Mark Toppin. Earlier on, sources tell Jeff Passan, the podcast, Yankees closing out their series in 2 on Wednesday. So do the White Sox. As they get the victory over the Astros, they close it out 7-3 to take the first 2 on the road. White Sox winning a playoff series for the first time since the 2005 World Series. White Sox sweeping the wild card round on the heels of receiving that blessing from Pope Leo. The venerable leader of the Catholic Church, the leader of the White Sox, Will Venable.
6: I'm proud of the guys and certainly happy for them as they're, you know, probably the only ones
7: in this country that believed that they could be in this spot, and they maintained that belief in the beginning of the season and went throughout the season, maintaining that, and they made it happen. It's awesome to get to this point. I can tell you right now that the group isn't satisfied with this. We know how tough an opponent Cleveland is, but we'll celebrate this one tonight and get ready to go for the next one.
1: Celebrating the win over the Astros, Houston's lost six straight playoff games dating to the ALCS in 2023. White Sox winning at 7-3. You heard it here on ESPN Radio. Roxy Bernstein, Greg Olson had the call for us. Back to Houston. Roxy?
8: Jay, the Chicago White Sox are moving on. They stunned the baseball world by getting to the postseason. Now they've swept the Houston Astros in this wild card series as they take game two by a final of 7-3. As the White Sox, using a four-run first inning, setting the tone, chasing Hunter Brown, sending 10 to the plate in the first, and then Chase Mydroth, the big blow, a three-run shot in the sixth to put it away. 7-3, they win it. And after three consecutive 100-loss seasons, Greg, the Chicago White Sox are moving into a division series where they'll play Cleveland.
9: I mean, it's just a completely different atmosphere than those 3 years. A bunch of young kids, rookies, that don't know any better, and they are out there not intimidated at the moment. The postseason is not too big. We saw that from Antonacci. We saw that from Mydroth. We saw that from the Montgomerys. They all stepped up in big spots, and they just played like they were playing baseball their whole lives.
8: What have you learned about the White Sox as you've seen this run toward the end of the year?
9: I'm thoroughly impressed with Will Venable, to be honest with you. He managed a bullpen game, which is very untraditional. Game one, come back today, manage the bullpen perfectly without his ace closer, and his just find a way of piecing things together, putting together a good lineup, moving things around just a little bit, not very much, but I think it's more about the messaging that he gave these guys. Hey, you guys belong. You guys have been on this stage. This is nothing different.
8: They led in every inning of this wild card series. They scored in the first inning in each of the two games, and when Houston made a push, they hit three solo homers here in game two. The White Sox had an answer, and the homer by Mydroth sealed the deal in a 7-3 win. They sweep this wild card series from the Houston Astros. For Greg Olson, I'm Roxy Bernstein right here in your home for every pitch of the postseason Major League Baseball on ESPN Radio and the ESPN app as we go back to Jay Reynolds in the studio.
1: All right, Roxy, White Sox faced the Guardians. They faced each other 13 times this season. We're separated by one win and one run. SportsCenter all night, ESPN Radio, National League. Padres joining the parade into the next round. They jumped out early en route to closing out the Cubs.
8: Bogart's back in. Second and third, nobody out. The pitch. Swing and a ground ball. Base hit right field. France is in. Merrill will stop at third. Bogart's an RBI single, and it is 1-0 Padres.
1: Hook Shambi calling it right here on ESPN Radio. Padres go on to a 4-1 win over the Cubs to close out the series in two. Padres reaching the division round series for the fourth time in the last seven seasons. They outscore the Cubs 12-1 in this series. Xander Bogaerts after the win with our Aldin Gonzalez.
10: Xander, no team had a better record than you guys in August and September. You beat the Cubs pretty handily in this series. How would you describe the kind of confidence this team is playing with right now, the role that you guys are on right now?
11: I mean, the last year was left a sour taste in our mouth, with that tough series we battled head-to-head last year. We lost, but this one, it came home, San Diego, so felt like we had an advantage, and we definitely played like that.
10: This Cubs team scored more runs than anybody in baseball this season. Your pitchers held them to one run in 18 innings. What was it like watching them go to work against them?
11: I felt like they got ahead a lot. They threw a lot of strikes, especially King yesterday. Nick had good pitches going today. He fighting a little bit with his command, but we got to understand he just came back from injury also, so he probably not as sharp as the way he wants to. But when he needed some big pitches, he definitely executed. And obviously, we know about the bullpen, man. Our bullpen is pretty special.
10: And Xander, for you personally, you really got going in the month of September. That has carried over into the first two games of this series. What got you going?
11: You know, just

0: Brewers are up next in the NLDS. Best record in baseball this year. How do you feel like you match up? How do you like your chances?
1: I mean, you obviously definitely like your chances, you know, but I think we're going to enjoy this one tonight, and then we'll focus on them once we get to Milwaukee.
2: Padres allowed one run in the series, tying their fewest in a two-game span in the postseason. Padres advance. They get the Brewers, the team with the best record this season. What makes them different this season as opposed to a year ago? Adam McAlvey from MLB.com.
3: They are better than that team because last year they did not have Jacob Mizorowski at peak powers. He, remember, lost his rotation spot last September and was pitching out of the bullpen in the postseason. That's what propelled him into this season. It all started last year in the bullpen in October. So he is at the height of his powers. They also have a sneaky good offense, second in baseball in runs scored, despite hitting the second fewest home runs. So they're going to test the theory of whether you need to hit home runs to win October baseball games. Pat Murphy thinks they can do it, and they won that way all year long.
4: How much better equipped are they to handle the Dodgers beyond Jacob Mizorowski this year?
3: Pat Murphy has mentioned a couple of times the toll that the National League Division Series against the Cubs last year took on the Brewers. That was emotional for so many reasons. It's a club he played a ton, obviously, during the regular season. It's the Craig Counsell storyline when he comes back to Milwaukee. They welcome him every time very heartily and not in a very Midwestern nice kind of way. And, you know, then the way that series went, the Brewers win the first two games at home, lose the second two at Wrigley, and then have to win a game five, kind of all hands on deck. It was in every possible way, super emotional, plus years and years of first-round postseason exits that the guys who had been there for a while, like Christian Yelich, certainly had heard about over and over. So by the time they got to the Dodgers, who, by the way, had their starting pitching all rested and ready to go just for this moment, a bunch of superstars all in order, the Brewers were sort of spent. Now, can that experience last year translate to better success this year? That's the hope. Because they have a very young pitching staff that didn't all experience that last year. But you think of the hitters in this Brewers lineup, it is a lot of players who went through that last year. So how will experience translate to better results in those moments is going to be the big question for the Brewers. And if they do draw the Dodgers again in the NLCS.
2: Adam McAlvey earlier on the Sources Tell Jeff Passan podcast, Padres went 4-2 against Milwaukee this season, tied for the best record by any team against the Brewers. There will be one game in the wild card round on Thursday. It's a decisive game three coming in Atlanta.
5: At the big board in center, and that is a strike, and that is the ball game. They win it on an ABS overturn for strike three, and the Phillies eke out the victory, and what a victory for Philadelphia. 4-3 to tie this series. The Phillies pull it out, and there will be a game three in Atlanta tomorrow.
2: Kyle Schwarber and Bryce Harper go back-to-back in the eighth. Alex Bohm, a go-ahead solo shot in the 10th, and the Phillies pull out the 10-inning win. Phillies' sixth team in baseball history to hit three or more home runs in the eighth inning or later of a playoff game. Phillies forcing game three. Dave O'Brien, Jessica Mendoza have the call for us. Back to Atlanta. Dave?
5: Jay, thank you very much. Terrific baseball game today. We've had back-to-back great games here in Atlanta. One for each side. The Phillies coming from behind. It looked like they were just about ready to cash in their chips, but that doesn't happen with the fight in Phil. Schwarber and Harper's huge home runs. Alec Bohm with the game winner.
6: You know, Phillies, it just feels like throughout the regular season, if you watch this team closely, that's when they played their best baseball, is when their backs were against the wall. So not only backs against the wall, going down 0-1, having to win this game to continue their season, but also in the game. I mean, you saw the Braves take the lead, kind of felt like that was the game. They were just going to be down. I think most teams would have been, but not this team, and not that their stars stepped up in the most.
5: You really feel that when you walk into their clubhouse, that confidence. Just talking with Kyle Schwarber earlier today, they've been in this spot before, elimination spots, that's part of it, but they also know how good they are and how they've won games so many times, particularly Schwarber and Harper with big home runs. You don't get any sense that they were questioning themselves at all today, even though they were down coming in one game tonight.
6: Especially you saw some big strikeouts. I mean, they swung and missed pretty big in some of their at-bats. But you're right. Kyle Schwarber understands it takes one swing. Now his 24th postseason.

0: home run the most by any left-handed hitter in the history of the game. Yep. It just tells you the kind of player that he is. He set that tone. We give Bryce Harper credit for responding, but to me, it was Kyle Schwarber coming up and setting that tone for Harper to back him up.
1: It can take one swing today. Three did the job for the Phillies as they rally to force a game three. It's the Braves and the Phillies here on ESPN Radio. 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
2: All right, Dave. So, yes, we have one game coming up on Thursday as the baseball season does continue. Primetime game Thursday. Our coverage 7:30 Eastern here on ESPN Radio, presented by Gusto. We got ice. 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
11: 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Pushes it off the near side boards. Makar. 3-on-2 into the King zone. Makar the circle. Makar towards the net. Makar missed. Landeskog wide open. He scores! Oh, captain! My captain! Makar creates. Landeskog finishes. The touchdown is good. So is the extra point. 7-3. Avalanche.
2: Avs blow out the LA Kings 8-4, six different goal scorers, most in a season opener in franchise history. And when you get one of those lopsided games.
11: Word around the league is McKinnon, is he going to go? He tosses the glove. McKinnon's going to go and Frank Clark. Let's see what's coming here in the dog. The dog throws a right. Right by McKinnon. Right by McKinnon. Another right by McKinnon. Right by McKinnon. Another right by McKinnon. Oh, and down goes Clark. Got that dog in him. Nathan McKinnon is done with the funny business from Brent Clark. Mess with the Bulls, son. You're going to get the horns.
12: Are you kidding me? I mean, McKinnon's been as feisty as I've seen him. And he just gave it to Clark, and then he threw the glove off, mocked him into a fight, and absolutely cleaned his clock.
11: McKinnon absolutely wiped the floor with Brent Clark. Did not expect that.
2: Altitude Sports Radio. Avalanche have defeated the Kings in the season opener in three of the last four seasons. Won all three meetings by at least three goals apiece. McKinnon winning that one. Holy cow. And speaking of that.
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14: How good is that? Are you not entertained?
4: Number five.
2: Well, here we are heading into October. And you know how to make a Charlie Brown ghost costume? A pair of scissors and some bed linen. But the crowd in San Diego knew that. Boog Sciambi on the call.
15: The 0-1. Beat in the air, right field. That one back on its way. And out of here. As they chant, holy sheets. Gavin Sheets off the bench. He'll touch them all as he turns it around from Palencia. The Padres have a 4-1 lead.
4: Number four.
2: Record-setting night in the WNBA, and we saw it on ESPN. Dallas forcing a decisive game three and getting a record 45 points from Arike Ogunbowale.
16: On the inbound, they get it in the hands of their playmaker. Their leading scorer, Paige Beckers. Ogunbowale, who's been excellent.
4: Number three.
2: We heard the Wings going to overtime to force a game three in their series. Phillies go to 10 innings and force a game three with the Braves.
1: On a punch. Here's the 1-1. Swing and a high fly ball right field. That's it. Well, backing up Acuna, turning around, and that ball is gone. Home run, Alec Boehm to the opposite field. And here in the 10th inning, he's got the Phillies in front. Acuna started to sail back to the warning track, and then it had a second life, and out it went. And the Phillies, on the strength of yet another late home run, have taken the lead 4-3.
4: Number two.
2: White Sox closing out the Astros in two, pulling away in the fifth inning.
15: Infield up for Houston. 3-1 pitch. Swing and a ball in the air. Left fielded deep. Alvarez back. Turns. Looks. Gone! Chase Mydroth rockets a three-run homer to left center. And the White Sox have taken a 7-3 lead.
4: Number one.
2: In the Bronx. Yankees never trailed. They put the Red Sox away with a sixth spot in the sixth.
17: A 1-0. High fly ball, right field and deep. Abreu back. He's on the track. He's at the wall. He leaps. See ya! A three-run home run for Bellinger. And the Yankees have broken it open. Bellinger taking his time as he touches second base. He is soaking in the cheers of the crowd. He's not even at third yet. And he finally touches the bag, headed for home. And that one might have put the Red Sox to sleep. A big home run by Cody Bellinger.
2: New York putting it away with six in the sixth. An inning after Boston manager Chad Tracy removed his starter Sonny Gray in a one-run game with runners at the corners. Four innings later in the clubhouse with the season over, Gray still wasn't over it.
18: I think I'm the best pitcher in the American League going through the order the third time. I think that's a fact. Yeah, I mean, I would have liked to live or die with me in that moment, but that's the competitor I am. And yeah, I think you can probably ask the guys, and they felt the same way.
2: Red Sox, along with the Astros and Cubs, had their seasons ending yesterday. The season will come to an end today for either the Phillies or the Braves. Phillies rally with two homers in the eighth, another in the tenth, forcing a game three. Atlanta first baseman Matt Olson.
19: We've won games after losses all throughout the season. So, obviously, playoffs and you know, this is a win-or-go-home scenario, but, you know, we got to flush it.
2: Game three coming up tonight. It's here on ESPN Radio. Our coverage starts at 7:30 Eastern. That's going to do it for SportsCenter All Night. I'm Jay Reynolds. It's Thursday, October 1st. Go ahead, wake up Billy Joe Armstrong. September's ended. Fernando Mendoza, 23 today. Evan, Candy, Michelle get us set for week four of the NFL this morning. Unsportsmanlike is next. It's ESPN Radio.
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26: Because early detection equals better outcomes.
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17: We are at a sold-out Yankee Stadium. The Yankees could close the series out, and the Red Sox are trying to extend it to a Game 3. Driven deep to right field. Abreu back on the track at the wall. See ya! A home run for Garcia.
5: We just continue to play our game.
17: High fly ball, right field and deep. Abreu back. He's on the track. He's at the wall. He leaps. See ya! A three-run home run for Bellinger. And the Yankees have broken it open. And that'll do it. They sweep the arch rival Red Sox out of the playoffs.
6: Okay, welcome to the show. We are on Sports Tonight here on ESPN Radio. 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The highlights, MLB postseason. Michael Kay on the call. Yankees eliminate the Red Sox with another 9-run performance for New York. 9-2 over Boston last night. Of course, you heard all the playoff games yesterday here on ESPN Radio. Presented by Gusto. You heard the Phillies and the Braves, where Philly stays alive with a 4-3 win. Late homer, Schwarber, Harper, Boehm. And a bad defensive play early for Schwarber does not matter. The White Sox eliminate the Astros. They advance to play the Guardians. The Yankees, we mentioned. The Padres eliminate the Cubs. Now you get San Diego and Milwaukee. A wild night in sports. You got a crazy WNBA overtime game last night. The Wings and Valkyrie tied at 1-1 now, going to a Game 3. The Dream eliminate the Mystics. We've got that going on. Smalls is a game changer. She'll explain that in a second. CeCe got a night's sleep finally after his son. Oh, I lied. Hello, Michelle Smalls. I'm Chris Canty. Evan Cohen with you. Good morning.
7: What are you talking about? I got a night's sleep.
6: You didn't.
7: You assumed.
6: With
7: an 8-month-old, you would assume that he's going to sleep through the entire night?
6: Well,
7: you assume. You assume wrong, sir.
6: Uh-oh.
7: You know what happens when you assume?
26: Oh, no. Oh boy.
7: You make out of you and me.
26: That's true.
7: It's a bad assumption. Now, last night was not as bad as Tuesday night, but he still got up in the middle of the night, and guess who has to go? It's daddy. And so I had to go and I had to bribe him with a bottle. Nothing crazy, just 4 ounces. Rock him a little bit, lean with it, rock with it, and then get him back in the crib. All in all, it took me about an hour. So he woke up at 2. I was back in my bed by 3.
6: 2 a.m.?
7: Yes.
6: All right, so you found out about the Joey Porter trade to the Cowboys.
7: Correct.
6: So that gave you a little pop on that. You're probably sitting there and you're like, all right, let me read an article or two on that.
7: Yes.
6: A couple of tweets and away you go. Smalls, yeah. Good morning. How are you?
26: Good morning, guys. Well, first of all, quickly, Canty, I thought you were going to have smooth sailing last night based on the activities your son had yesterday. I thought he was going to, based on no sleep the night before, activities during the day, I thought he'd be knocked out.
7: I thought so, too. Guess what?
6: And then?
7: The joke's on us. My son decided during wild card baseball, he wants to be a sleep terrorist. I don't understand it. Took him to the pool. He got his swim on. Out of the pool, he usually sleeps about 3 hours. It's a big, nice, long nap. He took a 30-minute nap, kept it pushing, wanted to play some more. Had to take him to the park the whole night. I'm sitting there thinking, this kid has got to be worn out. He's got to be tired because I'm exhausted. Nope. Gonna find a way, gonna find the energy. And you know what? I think this is the kid actually testing boundaries to see how much we love him. I think that's what it is.
26: Already.
7: How much do you really love me? How much can I get away with? That's what's happening right now.
26: How miserable can I make you?
7: Exactly. And you're going to do it with a smile on your face because I'm so freaking cute.
26: He is really cute.
7: He is.
26: Can't get mad at him. He's really cute.
7: Man.
26: Dang. Well, I'm sorry that you had a terrible night, at least a terrible night's of sleep, but your Yankees advantage was just good.
7: Yeah.
26: I had a wonderful night last night. I was fortunate enough to co-MC the Sports Business Journal's Game Changers Awards, which is really cool. They were honoring women in sports business from around the world. There was women all the way from England, Australia, 60 women that we honored. It was a very, very cool night. And as much as I love you guys, you know, I'm not in rooms with a lot of women on a day-to-day basis. So it was very awesome to be able to meet and honor them. And some women doing some very, very cool things in our space.
6: Awesome.
7: That's awesome.
6: I heard a lot about it. A lot of praise for Smalls. So I'll avoid mentioning that. Okay.
26: yeah, where were you? I thought you were going to be there.
6: I literally told you I was going to be at the after part of it.
7: Totally.
6: We're going to do this on the air right now?
7: You didn't go to the event, but you went to an after party for the event?
6: I had a dinner for someone that was being honored that I know very well that I was invited to.
7: So hold on. If you know the person very well and they were being honored at the event, why weren't you at the event?
8: Okay, if we're going to do this, yes. I don't know. Because I saw an invite, and it was not to the event. It was to the dinner after. And I thought the entire time I was going to the event until recently. And then I called the person. I said, I didn't ask to not be there. And she's like, do you want us last minute to get you in? I thought that's what I was here for.
7: So maybe you aren't as close of a friend to Clearly. This person as you thought you were.
8: Oh, no, that was confirmed last night. Because I'm waiting around. Like, why am I not inside? I'm like literally outside waiting for the dinner. I was standing.
7: So
8: with
7: you were hovering?
8: I was standing
7: it's
8: with
7: very
8: one
7: strange.
8: Other
7: hovering. Going, hovering. Yeah.
8: I was standing with. I drove home and then drove back in last night. Very kind of you. Well, why? I don't need to be kind to someone that has no, like, the biggest night of this person's professional life. You get to eat. I mean, that which is great and all, but, like, I thought I was there to honor the person. I got a Marriott, shout out to you. I got a Marriott hotel last night here in the city because I thought I was going to an event. I wasn't going to an event. I was eating dinner. And meanwhile, at that dinner, I got a frantic call from who? My son, who doesn't have a phone. Why? Because I arranged for basketball practice pickup because my wife's away for work. And my dad was a half hour late because we miscommunicated on the time of pickup.
26: Oh, no.
8: I said 9. He thought I said 9:30. At 9:24, I'm at the dinner. Not the event. I'm at the dinner. And my son's like, what's happening right now? I'm 13. I can't drive. And then I'm freaking out. I'm apologizing to the coach. Oy veyus mir. Got home for the Yankees and great they won. Okay, anyway, Sonny Gray is one of the most fascinating individuals I think in sports. Do you remember when he was on the Yankees?
7: Yes, I do.
8: And he
7: was miserable.
8: And he hated it. There's no one that, like a Mets fan and a Red Sox fan don't hate the Yankees as much as Sonny Gray hated the Yankees while on, am I wrong on that? He hated
7: good.
8: The Yankees.
7: Yeah, he hated the Yankees.
8: They hated him.
7: Yankees fans hated him, and I'm not sure how the players in the clubhouse felt about him either.
8: Okay.
7: It was awful watching Sonny Gray pitch. It was like pulling teeth. Mm. It was miserable because he's one of those pitchers that likes to nibble around the zone.
26: I hate
7: that. He's got like 6 or 7 pitches that he uses. It's ridiculous.
8: Yeah, he's been good.
7: He's really good. Don't get me wrong. He's a really good pitcher.
8: Just not for them.
7: But it's not good watching Sonny Gray pitch.
8: So
7: it is not a thing of beauty.
8: So you
7: it is miserable.
26: It's a Tums outing.
7: It's awful.
8: It's a good one. So you had this amazing game with the Phillies. These late home runs, Schwarber and Harper and Bohm in the 10th, and like all the drama. All right, White Sox, Astros, kind of gave you no drama over the last two games. And Astros are done. Terrible World Series pick by me. Shout out to the White Sox who come back from the dead over the last few
7: it's
8: years.
7: It's a beautiful thing.
8: But
7: to
8: then
7: see Astros out.
8: So
26: it really is.
8: Sonny Gray is in a 1-0 game, pitching for the Red Sox in an elimination game. He's taken out in the 5th inning, down 1-0, 2 outs, runners on 1st and 3rd against Bellinger. It gets taken out of the game by Chad Tracy, now the full-time manager for the Red Sox. Well, right after that, Bellinger knocks in a run. It's 2-0. The Yankees go on, 6 runs in the 6th. Sonny Gray post-game was not thrilled that he was pulled from this game.
18: I think I'm the best pitcher in the American League going through the order the 3rd time. I think that's a fact. I would have liked to live or die with me in that moment, but that's the competitor I am, and I think you can probably ask the guys, and they felt the same way. So I felt strong, I felt confident, I felt convicted. I'm just gonna. But what can you do? You know.
8: Okay, I want for clarification purposes. Can we all agree on what he said there? Did he say he's the best pitcher in the American League at going through the order the 3rd time?
7: Correct.
8: Okay.
7: Yes.
8: Just to be clear, because you could hear that. When I first heard it, I'm like, wait, is he claiming he's the best pitcher in the American League?
7: No.
8: He just means statistically going through the order for the 3rd time.
7: He has no claim to being the best pitcher in the American League. The guy he saw the night before,
8: that's the best pitcher
7: in the American
26: 100%.
7: League. There's no question about that.
8: So they get bounced. One of the weirdest seasons ever because they stunk early. They come back late. They fire Alex Cora, who's a legendary manager for them. Probably be the Phillies manager next year if they don't win this year. Did they make the right move, the wrong move? And
7: hell no, they didn't make the right move. And the guys on the call said it in real time.
8: Oh, Eduardo Perez did an amazing job.
7: This is one of those decisions that if it works out, you're a genius. But if it doesn't, you're a scapegoat. That's what happened last night. And the Yankees have been bashing left-handed pitching from the Red Sox. They were 11-22 in this series against left-handed pitching for the Red Sox, which would be counterintuitive because the Yankees went with a lefty-heavy lineup. But if you knew how yesterday went, and that's fresh in your mind,
21: The whole point of this thing had to be for Chad Tracy, run prevention, because your offense wasn't producing at the level of the Yankees offense, right? You had gone 14 innings in this wild card series without scoring a run. And meanwhile, you see the Yankees put up a 9 spot in the first game. And so you got to think, even though you got runners at the corners, no outs in the fifth, is Sonny Gray my best option for getting out of this? Yes. Clearly it was. Turning to the bullpen when you did, not the best move. Turning to Garrett Crochet in the sixth inning after he hadn't pitched in, what, 45? Definitely not the right move. So, yeah, I mean, it was a bad look for Chad Tracy. It was the wrong decision, and it led to his team, by and large, being non-competitive in this series. I don't think there's any doubt about that. Now, did they help their skip, the Red Sox? No.
1: No.
21: They didn't hit, and you have to find a way to be able to hit. But good pitching always beats good hitting. And that's the difference in this Yankees team this postseason as opposed to years past. When you look at the staff, when you look at the pen, you feel damn good about what they're bringing to the party.
1: So how do you feel about your squad now moving forward? They handled business against their hated rivals. We, as you know, as you just said, pitching is what carries teams through the postseason. And the Yankees certainly have the arms to do it. How are you feeling about it? Put up 9 twice? The offense is clicking?
21: I mean, listen, I feel good about it. Schlittler had 10 strikeouts. They blanked him in the first game, and then yesterday, Freed comes out there, and he has a quality start. 6 innings pitch, only gives up 3 hits, 1 earned run. I mean, that's pretty good. That's pretty good. Moving forward, you got Garrett Cole and Carlos Rodon. I feel good about where the Yankees are at. Now the only question is, are they going to be able to get reinforcements? Are they going to be able to add some more right-handed hitting to go up against the Rays? Is Aaron Judge going to be ready? That's the biggest question, because you're going to need him if you think you're going to get past the Rays.
9: Yeah, if you're a Yankee fan, I think you got to feel great right now. Judge, Cole, and Stanton weren't in this series, right, basically. I mean, I know they were there, but you know what I'm saying. They weren't in this series. If you're a Padres fan, you got to feel great because you had pitcher by committee basically last night, a bullpen game in essence, and you sweep the Cubs. I mean, Craig Counsell, let's be fair, his former team, and David Stearns for that matter. Counsell and Stearns, best manager, general manager combination in baseball, people said forever with the Brewers. They replace both of them, get better. Stearns is home, don't I know, as a Mets fan, and Counsell's now home with the Cubs after 2 games.
1: Right.
9: And home is in Wisconsin, so he could watch the Brewers play. So you got to feel good if you're the Padres, and you got to feel great if you're the Yankees. The only team that advanced that I don't know how you're supposed to feel, you have your advance, I don't know the litmus test, is the White Sox, because the Astros... For the Astros, stunk this year. For them, at 81-81. So I think if you're the Yankees, you are pumped up about what you could do. Same thing with the Padres. White Sox to be determined, because I don't know that the Astros are good. And if the Phillies come back and win this series, the way they hit home runs late, I know Pat will be asleep during it, because that's now his move, is to sleep during a team. You watch 162 games, but sleep during the playoffs. There was some life yesterday late, was there not?
1: Absolutely.
21: The thing I hate, though, as a Yankees fan, man, you're going to have the 2 best teams in the American League in the DS with the Yankees and the Rays. Why are we not seeing that in the CS? I hate that.
9: You want reseeding, basically?
21: Yeah, I mean, it's you play all of the teams enough, so I hate the fact that we don't get that in baseball. I understand why they do it in football, because you don't have a chance to play everybody in your league. You don't have a chance to play everybody in the sport. But in baseball, they do. I don't understand why we can't reseed once we get to the postseason. It just doesn't make any sense to me. Because, listen, as a Yankees fan, I want to have a build in the drumbeat throughout the postseason leading up to the big moment when you have the best 2 teams in the league on a collision course to play for it all to get to the World Series. I don't understand why it's in the DS. It should be in the CS.
9: Tonight, 8 p.m. Eastern, Game 3, of course, between the Phillies and the Braves. You'll hear it right here on ESPN Radio. MLB postseason on ESPN Radio. Catch every pitch of the postseason action on ESPN Radio, ESPN app, presented by Gusto. You got tonight. You want to do DraftKings? You want to get 3 games parlay tonight? How about the 3 games going on after 8 p.m. Eastern tonight? You've got MLB, the one I just mentioned, in Philly and Atlanta. Mm-hmm. You've got the NFL with the Steelers and the Browns. And you have Game 3 tonight, Fever Aces, elimination game WNBA. That's not a bad little 3.
21: So are you putting together the pick of the day for me?
7: I like it.
1: Doing the work for you.
7: I like
9: Why not?
7: It. I like it.
9: You get
7: like,
9: into it. Do a little nap
7: sports
9: in the afternoon.
7: Equinox, Evan Cohen getting active.
1: A lot happening.
7: I'm with it.
9: And a huge trade in the NFL. We'll get to that after CCS this about DraftKings.
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13: I feel terrible for the way this went.
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15: What was the most frustrating for you to watch this year?
13: The way we played. Over and over and over again, we beat ourselves. 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
29: It's intercepted in the end zone. Holy catfish.
14: Home of your Super Bowl champion Seahawks.
9: back, Joey Porter Jr. from the Pittsburgh Steelers. The Steelers on Wednesday night agreed to trade Porter to the Cowboys for a 27th sixth-round pick and a 28th second-round pick. Sources told ESPN, of course, there was the guaranteed money dispute with Joey Porter Jr. and the Pittsburgh Steelers. The Dallas Cowboys had been hinting at the idea of, we'll add, if there's someone to add, we'll go out there and use draft capital if there's someone to add. There's nothing more dangerous than an old man with money, was the quote from Jerry Jones. CC, what did the Cowboys get here in Joey Porter Jr.?
21: Well, they got somebody that can lock down when it comes to being able to cover receivers man-to-man. I got to be honest, looking at the Cowboys secondary and their depth chart, Joey Porter Jr. may well step in and be the best player in that secondary. He's that good, right? And so I think the Dallas Cowboys had to find a way to try to upgrade on the defensive end. And their biggest needs were edge rusher and secondary. Now, Siobhan Revelle and Kobe Durant had some injuries that they sustained in the early goings. Those aren't expected to be long-term, but with guys in the back end being nicked up, it created even more urgency for the Cowboys to make a move in that aspect of their team. So I like the decision to go after somebody like Joey Porter Jr. He brings an aggressiveness. He brings a swagger. We know who his daddy was. We know all of the things that come along with that in terms of the culture, the attitude. The Dallas Cowboys need that on the defensive side of the ball. And so this is why Jerry Jones got aggressive and gave up a second-round pick in 2028 in order to acquire JPJ.
1: He's also probably looking at the landscape of that division and saying, if we're going to be aggressive, now's the time to do it. First couple weeks of the season, all these teams are finding their rhythm, but you have the Giants, who have their quarterback, who's lost for the season, unfortunately, and you have the Commanders with Jaden Daniels banged up. I know that they just won a game, but how sustainable is that, and how good are they going to be?
21: Yeah.
1: Meanwhile, while the Eagles are sitting there at 2-1, there's questions about the offense. There's questions about that team. So Jerry's probably looking at the Cowboys and saying, I felt great about my squad heading into the season. Through the first 3 weeks, are there areas of improvement? Sure. But if I can go out there and remedy some of that, if I can help this team, I think we might have a pretty good shot to win the division.
9: You think his back is going to magically feel better for Sunday?
21: Well, listen, you're not trading what the Cowboys traded for him if they don't believe that they can get him on the field. Because they need bodies at this point. Now, based on the reporting around this, it doesn't sound like a deal is imminent. But I got to imagine if you're Joey Porter Jr., this is a situation where if you're agreeing to go to the Dallas Cowboys and you've been holding out essentially or holding in with the Pittsburgh Steelers because of money, that there is some type of framework that's in place that makes you feel more than comfortable with stepping on the field right now for them. So I got to believe that Joey Porter Jr. is going to play sooner rather than later.
9: Well, and this Sunday, I mean, Cowboys Texans is such a big game already. It's like a life on the line game for the Texans.
21: Yeah.
9: And a what the hell were you talking about all offseason Cowboys players game if they lose? Like, if you way more interesting. Like, tonight, and we'll get to all of this, but speaking of the Steelers, tonight, the Browns and the Steelers. Insanely interesting if you project wins for both teams and then connect dots, right? Like, oh, imagine if they win, what happens? This game, Cowboys Texans, which Porter may or may not play in. If you project losses for both teams and the Texans start 0-4, you can't then revert back to, well, they started 0-3 last year. Cool. They're 0-4 this year. Mm. Cowboys 1-3, and it's like, all right, well, you're 1-3. Yeah, the Eagles may not be as good as you thought they were initially, or I thought they were because their defense. They have the Rams this weekend, so that's theoretically tough. Giants are without a starting quarterback in Jackson Dart, so maybe you still have a path. But at 1-3, and as Adam Schefter just tweeted out, the Cowboys now have two players they traded for to want lucrative extensions, Joey Porter Jr. and George Pickens, both of whom are represented by Micah Parsons' agent, David Mulligetta. Mm. That's his name. David Mulligetta.
21: Jerry Jones gonna know that name.
9: That's where I'm going. So when you're saying, CC, that there's likely a wink-wink deal, then I also have to assume progress has been made between Jones and Mulligetta. And if progress has been made between Jones and Mulligetta, then I have to ask, why couldn't they do that a few years ago? Because are they actually better off without Micah? Because all of this stems from, we're going to remove Micah, and then get all these pieces, whether it's Quinnen Williams, whether it's Kenny Clark, and now Joey Porter Jr. Are the Dallas Cowboys better with multiple defenders versus the one great defender?
21: Well, I've been saying that for years now.
7: I thought that the Dallas Cowboys should move on from Micah Parsons and try to spread those resources across the rest of the roster. Now, we'll see what ends up happening. We'll see who ends up being right. Both teams right now don't look great if you're looking at the Packers and the Cowboys. So we'll see who wins when it comes to the Micah Parsons trade. But this is a big chip for the Dallas Cowboys. This is really important to be able to add a player like Joey Porter Jr. The Dallas Cowboys this season, they've given up 7 passing touchdowns already, right? There are only 3 teams in the NFL that have given up more passing touchdowns. Joey Porter Jr. has not allowed a passing touchdown into his coverage since week 8 of 2023.
1: Ooh.
7: Yeah, that's over 1,000 snaps in coverage.
9: 1,000.
7: It's by far the longest streak in the National Football League right now. So that's what you're adding. He allows just a 55.9 passer rating into his coverage. So that's what the Dallas Cowboys are getting in theory.
9: So if they max out ability, not only money, if they max out the ability of Joey Porter, the ability of Quinnen Williams, the ability of Kenny Clark, that is more valuable to a defense than the singular maxing out of effort and ability of Micah Parsons.
7: Well, here's the thing, Ev. I don't even know how you would try to quantify that. Beyond winning football games. That's all that matters.
9: Well, right now they did more winning with Micah than without him.
7: But my point is this. Can Joey Porter Jr. help you move this defense forward from what we saw in Brazil in week 3?
9: Okay, that's a great question. I know you hate the hypotheticals you can't prove, but I'll do it. I'll throw it this way.
7: But I mean, that's what's fresh in Jerry Jones' mind.
9: If he's defending, now they're not in man. They were in zone.
7: They were in man. That's the problem.
9: No, they weren't in man.
7: They should have been in zone.
9: Yeah. But if he was the one defending Zay Flowers,
7: you feel a lot better about your chances.
9: They're 2-1.
7: And I guess that's the point, though. When you have Joey Porter Jr., you can put him on opposing team's number one receiver. You know, you have a better chance of being able to stop moments like that happening.
9: Got it. So while Jerry Jones has been hinting at this for a while, there's an argument simultaneously. This was planned for a while. And reactionary off of Sunday. Because he doesn't want to see that again.
7: Well, I mean, listen, I said this for weeks, that this is somebody that should be on the Cowboys' radar, along with the Detroit Lions. Like, right, I said Joey Porter Jr., amongst other names that were edge rushers up front. It makes sense that the Cowboys would make this move.
9: Our guy, Harry Douglas, will join us, Freddie and Harry, coming up next. We're on Sportsmanlike, presented by Progressive Insurance.
0: Hey, this is Rich Eisen. 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
26: 3-2, swinging a high, deep drive right field. Forget about this one. That is gone. Schwarber just destroyed it. Next pitch, swinging a high, deep drive right field. This one's way back. That one's gone. Bryce Harper going back to back with Schwarber.
27: Swinging a high fly ball right field. That's it. Well, backing up Acuna, turning around, and that ball is gone. Home run, Alec Bowman. In front.
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30: 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See, the Phillies beating the Braves yesterday. 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But what Pat Costello, Philly fan, and Cam Pratt, Philly fan, just did to our next guest, Atlanta fan, is not right. 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Eastern. Get up, Sports Center, First Take. He does it all, college football, NFL. And he's got his Braves gear on. And he's got the battle with Canty that we'll get to in a second with 5-Hour Energy. But, Harry, I want to give you the floor. Even I think that was wrong with what they just did to you.
31: Well, obviously, they have not learned from last week between me and Michelle Smallman. See, when you play with God's child the way they just did, he's going to get the last say. So I'm just going to leave it there. Be careful what you ask for. The Lord giveth and the Lord taketh away as well.
1: Trust me, guys. I messed with God's child last week, and it did not work out for my Green Bay Packers. I thought I was blessed and highly favored. Harry Douglas, clearly on a different level.
0: So what we learn here, what we learn is that there is a chance, if the Braves beat the Phillies tonight in the elimination game heard here on ESPN Radio, that at any given point, whether it's Friday, Saturday, Sunday, next Monday, who knows, Harry Douglas could pop in a studio, whether it's New York or Bristol. He's been in both over the last week, dominating the airwaves, and destroy those that destroyed him. That's what we learned, Harry Douglas. Is that not correct?
31: No, there's no maybe. Believe me or not, you will see me tomorrow on the Sportsman Line. You will see me tomorrow.
0: All right. Well, we'll see you and CeCe. CeCe, the picks, 5-Hour Energy.
3: Oh, yeah. Come on now, Harry. We got the 5-Hour Energy Challenge. You know I'm Team Jelly Donut. I know you're Team Boston Cream. Last week, you got the best of me. You rolled with LSU. I went with Texas A&M. I was wrong in a big way because Texas A&M got blowed out. Who you got this week with our 5-Hour Energy Challenge? What's the college football team that needs to bring the energy in a bounce-back performance?
31: Well, that team that needs that Boston cream to live a dream is going to be the Tennessee Volunteers. They allowed 10 sacks last week versus the Texas Longhorns. They play Auburn this week, but it's also that offense, right? They didn't have but one explosive play, only over 20 yards. That was a touchdown to Mike Matthews. But then also, they only ran the football for 70 yards. This was a team going into that game that was just shy of 300 yards rushing each week. So they got to get the run game going again. They got to get the explosive plays going back, and they got to protect the quarterback, young Faison Brandon. So I'm going with the Tennessee Volunteers over the Auburn Tigers.
3: 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Harry, I love that one. That was a candidate for my bounce back pick, but you know I got to go only one place. I got to go with USC. After losing to Oregon in the backup quarterback, Dylan Riola, they knocked out Dante Moore, and Riola came in and lit him up. USC, if you fancy yourself as a college football playoff contender with Jaden Maiava as your quarterback, you damn well better bounce back against the Washington Huskies this weekend. You got that game in your building, you better find a way to get a win. You can't go back-to-back losses in Southern California in embarrassing fashion. USC, Jaden Maiava, Lincoln Riley, y'all need to bounce back. Otherwise, y'all going to have some really tough questions to answer, and they start with your head coach.
31: And the thing about Lincoln Riley, they didn't bring him in just to be mediocre, not making $11.5 million per year. So you have to present yourself and hold yourself accountable for not being able to win big games consistently at USC. I understand you moved and you're in the Big Ten, but that's not an excuse. Every single week, every single year, that paycheck is going to Lincoln Riley. I'll say it one more time. $11.5 million. You're not getting paid $11.5 million to be mediocre at USC.
0: It's a very interesting thought because, correct me if I'm wrong, one of the reasons that he was interested in potentially leaving Oklahoma at the time he did was when Oklahoma was going to the SEC, the level of competition was going to be much harder for him to compete. And then he goes to the Big Ten, and now you have three straight national championships out of the Big Ten. I got to tell you, I didn't realize it was at 11.5. 11.5 is a big number. USC is a big program, and I think that that is certainly something to watch here. And I'll give you one.
3: So he's getting double-digit millions per year, and he's only had one double-digit win season in 5 years at USC.
0: And I don't. And I'm going to say something. I'm not trying to be disrespectful at all in any way, shape, or form. I'm just trying to give you my opinion. He's the second best college coach in Los Angeles. Bob Chesney is that dude at UCLA. I'm just telling you, like, he's that guy that I think is going to be awesome. He may be fast tracked to the NFL. That guy. That's how good that guy is. All right, Harry. Let's
31: agree with that.
0: You do?
31: Yep.
0: Let's go to NFL stuff.
31: That's
0: here.
31: It. I agree.
3: That's
0: you
3: the take.
0: I got
3: that's
0: the Harry take. Douglas, I got the Harry Douglas vote. I'm good on that. I'll take it. All right. A big NFL trade last night, Harry Douglas. Joey Porter Jr. goes to the Cowboys from the Steelers for a second in 28 and a sixth in 27. Your initial reaction was what?
31: Well, they desperately needed it. We've seen it this year and last year and the year before that. Secondary players, number one, they're dropping like flies. But also, you need guys who can cover and man coverage, but also have that orneriness about themselves, that physical ability. They can play man coverage. They can play zone. But they have that attitude that they're not going to let anyone catch balls on them. And I heard CC earlier, yes, he hasn't allowed a touchdown pass on him in a very, very long time. So this was a move I thought the Dallas Cowboys desperately needed within their secondary.
3: Yeah, I completely agree. I co-sign. But this move, Harry, puts a lot of pressure on Brian Schottenheimer and new defensive coordinator Christian Parker, because Jerry Jones is saying by making this trade and mortgaging future draft capital for the now that this team is talented enough to contend for a title. If they don't find a way to deliver, if they can't avoid more embarrassing moments like we saw down in Brazil in week three, then somebody is going to have to pay for that at the end of the year. To me, that's what this move signals. Jerry Jones has pushed his chips to the middle of the table. And as I said before, at 83 years old, he ain't buying green bananas. If this coaching staff can't find a way to have the results that they're looking for in the regular season, to qualify for the postseason and do some damage once we get in the tournament, then all of a sudden we could see some changes in Dallas on the sidelines in terms of who's wearing the headset.
31: Well, yeah, one of the reasons why you signed George Pickens on the franchise tag is because you're banking on 2026 because you feel like you're talented across the board to be able to, number one, make the playoffs, but also be a contender, not just in the NFC, but overall in the entire NFL. And I would also say, man, this right here is kicking these head coaches' butt.

0: head coaches, because you can't be losing games in the manner that the Dallas Cowboys just lost in Brazil because of situational football, CC.
1: Well, speaking of the Steelers, Harry, we have the Steelers and the Cleveland Browns tonight. The Cleveland Browns surprising a lot of people. They're sitting there at 2-1. Is what we're seeing from them sustainable?
0: Well, they're finding ways to win. And in this league, I'm never going to apologize for a team finding a way to win, because that's the ultimate goal when it's all said and done. But they have a chance tonight to go 3-1 within their first four games. And I'll tell you, there's nobody in America, literally no one, that thought the Cleveland Browns would be in this position right now, heading into game four. So, you know, defensively, they've been able to get it done. Deshaun Watson has been good in spots. That late drive for a touchdown last week was one of those, but also the defense had to stop the Carolina Panthers and get a stop. They did that multiple times, so they're finding ways to win. They ran the football successfully last week, and what Deshaun Watson is doing, if it's not there, he's utilizing his athleticism and being able to pick up yardage on the ground as well, too. That's adding to the run game, so you know, no one's seen this coming, and you got to give Todd Monken a lot of credit, because he's the only one that stood on the table for Deshaun Watson when all of us thought that it was the wrong move for him to be the starting quarterback. But he's also there every single day in the meeting rooms, on the practice field, and also talking to Deshaun Watson one-on-one. So right now it's looking like that decision is the right one, and I'm looking forward to seeing what we have tonight. Pittsburgh versus the Cleveland Browns.
2: Well, people are going to have to make the right decision with 5-Hour Energy. You guys go head-to-head with your picks your selections with 5-Hour Energy.
3: Yeah,
2: so, before we say goodbye for now to Harry Douglas, 5P to 8P Eastern, Freddie and Harry, make your case for why your 5-Hour Energy is the best, Harry, and then CeCe will do with his as well.
0: Well, it's easy. It's the best slogan in America right now. If you want to live the dream, you better have that Boston cream. What other life would you want to live?
3: Nah, you want to live that team jelly donut life. And here's the thing, Harry, I'm a simple man. I need simple things in my life. And this just tastes better than Boston cream. And here's the other thing, the efficacy of it. I need something right now that's going to help me power through them sleepless nights, because I'm a parent of an 8-month-old boy. So this is what I use to get me ready to go in the mornings. 5-Hour Energy, and of course, the flavor of the jelly donut 5-Hour Energy is just supreme.
2: Well done, as always.
0: Now, Evan, let me finish with this, though, because I'm going to do this every week I come on. Listen, we love our amazing mothers, but once again, I'm going to give a shout-out to all the active fathers that are doing a lot of things for their kids and being present in their kids' lives and making sure you keep that steadiness and they're on the right path. So shout-out to those fathers once again.
2: Well, I appreciate it. I left my son at basketball practice and didn't arrange a ride home last night.
3: Nobody better than me. But Harry, I like the ride.
0: Evan, I'm not talking about you then, Evan.
3: Hey, Harry, I like the ride music, by the way. That new Kirk Franklin. I see you. I saw that.
2: If the Braves beat the Phillies tonight on ESPN Radio, Pat and Cameron have to deal with that. We are on Sportsmanlike, presented by Progressive Insurance.
4: 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Tennessee came up short against top-ranked Texas in its conference opener. Now, the Vols look to bounce back as the 3-1 Auburn Tigers come to town. 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
8: We weren't sure adoption would happen for us, but when it did, it happened threefold.
9: Mary and her husband first met their 3 children when they became their foster parents. Little did they know that their house would become the siblings' forever home.
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12: 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Big trade in the NFL last night. Cowboys acquired Joey Porter Jr. Steelers, 28 second round pick, 27 sixth round pick. Late last night, that trade, after a lot of the baseball was done, 3 of the baseball games done by the time this trade happened. I think 3 of the games I think were done at the time. I don't remember the exact, but the Phillies had beaten the Braves by then. White Sox had eliminated the Astros. Yankees had eliminated the Red Sox. Then that happens. Padres beat the Cubs and eliminate them. Late night last night, WNBA action as well. The Dream eliminating the Mystics and the Wings and Valkyries tied at 1 apiece. Arike Ogunbowale had 45 points in that game last night. Unbelievable. And tonight you got a game 3 elimination game fever and aces, but you had this trade last night. We've talked about the Cowboys part of it. What about the Steelers part of it now? Because they are a 2-1 football team going into what has become a pretty damn big Thursday night football game between the Steelers and the Browns. Why? No, not because they've played each other forever, but because they're both with winning records. And the Steelers have a winning record without Joey Porter Jr. playing a snap. They have extra ammo now in terms of the draft. May I throw out a theory?
14: What's up?
12: I think the Steelers should continue to tear off pieces while trying to win simultaneously.
14: Okay.
15: Seems counterintuitive, Ev.
12: I understand that. Aaron Rodgers and Mike McCarthy should be, in theory, good enough to get you to be respectable. I don't know that you should worry about a winning record, winning the Super Bowl, etc., because that's not going to happen. You're not winning the Super Bowl with this team. But you brought up, what if a team blows you away for T.J. Watt?
14: Yes.
12: And what I'm saying is, if they blow you away for T.J. Watt, you may be able to make that trade, and you may have so much ammo that you say, can we rewind? Is there a younger player available that we could? Like, why not churn on the fly here if you're the Steelers? I think what they did was smart.
14: So you want the Steelers to do what the Cowboys are trying to do right now.
12: That's a good point. Yes. Yeah. Kind of churn on the fly.
14: I would be okay with that if they had a quarterback. That seemed like the biggest priority for the Pittsburgh Steelers in the now and into the foreseeable future. What's next at quarterback? They've been trying to answer that question for the better part of the last decade.
12: Does this trade get them any closer to that in terms of extra ammo?
14: Yeah, it's a second round pick.
12: Yeah.
14: That's significant. Now, you'd like to have it in 2027 as opposed to 2028, but the Dallas Cowboys are light when it comes to their draft picks next year. So, listen, it makes sense. Joey Porter Jr. wasn't going to play for you unless you gave him an extension. You opted not to pay him. The Steelers don't negotiate during the season.
6: Mm-hmm.
14: So the writing was seemingly on the wall. You weren't going to have his services. He wasn't helping your team move forward on the field. At least he could help your front office move forward in terms of the overall program into future years by being able to add talent with the draft pick. Now, in terms of what the Steelers are capable of doing without Joey Porter Jr., I said it before the start of this year, the ceiling for this team was the ceiling that they reached last year, which is a wild card round exit. That's the best that they can hope for. And I don't think that they're going to be capable of even getting to those heights this season. I just don't see it. So, yeah, this is a big game in theory on Thursday night because you're talking about AFC North rivals, but it's in name only. I don't think this is a significant game when it comes to trying to determine who are the contenders in the AFC. I don't.
12: So, Smalls, let me ask you this. Big picture, we take a step back, we listen to you. You are positive, Midwest Michelle, smile on the face. Let me see the good in this. Give us the analysis of Steelers are actually going in the right direction with a trade like this and everything they've done. Can you, Miss Positive, do that here?
0: Well, let me try.
12: Okay.
0: Let me try here. Well, first of all, with Joey Porter, as CeCe said, you were in between a rock and a hard place. He was banged up, and it didn't seem like he was going to get any healthier without an extension or if he was going to go somewhere else. And as you mentioned,
14: it's amazing the healing power of cash.
0: It's crazy. I, too, could heal quickly with some cash. But they also, as you said, it's a matter of principle within the organization that they weren't going to negotiate. So they did what was best for them with this specific situation. You get some capital, you remedy something that you couldn't really deal with at the time, you move forward. But however, this is a team that won the division last year, and I know there were extenuating circumstances throughout the division with injuries, especially at the quarterback position. But you're sitting there at 2-1, you just beat the Bengals, you have an interesting stretch of football coming up here. You have the Browns, the Colts, the Bucks, the Saints, and then the Browns again, followed by the Bengals, who you just beat. Maybe they are thinking that they have a chance. Maybe they are thinking that with Aaron Rodgers and Mike McCarthy, what they saw last week versus the Bengals is the blueprint that Rodgers kept talking about. That he was saying, if everybody around me can just do their jobs, I can execute at the level I know that I can. And Mike McCarthy is saying, I put you in positions like we saw last weekend that I trust you in. I don't know if I buy all that, but maybe that is what they are thinking. That through 3 weeks, they're in a better position than maybe they anticipated. And why not try to go for it?
12: So, Smalls, now I have to bring in the negative. Well, either or. So maybe you want to choose the positive. The Pittsburgh Steelers, after the trade last night, are more likely to finish in first place or last place in the AFC North.
0: I have to say first place. Because I don't know if I can trust the Bengals. I certainly don't trust the Browns. So I would put them, best case scenario, competing with the Ravens for the top of the division. I think Baltimore is obviously better. The Bengals could ultimately be better than them. But where they sit right now, I would say closer to first than last.
12: Mm. CeCe, same for you.
14: I would say closer to last than first.
12: Why?
14: I mean, if the Ravens and the Bengals have their quarterbacks for all 17 games, I don't think there's a chance that the Pittsburgh Steelers are any better than third place.
0: But is that something that you're willing to put stock into?
14: That those quarterbacks are going to be available? Hell no. No.
12: Well, Lamar's on the injury report yesterday with the back. I mean, no. I assume he's going to play.
0: That's what I'm saying. If you're the Steelers and you're thinking, okay, if best case scenario for those two teams, they have their quarterbacks for the entirety of the season, that changes
14: but what
0: our
14: does that,
0: path.
14: But what does that get you, though? Okay, you win the division like you did last year. You got a home playoff game. Who are you beating? That's the thing. When we start talking about the teams that are going to be wild card teams, who are you beating?
12: Raiders are the only one, and that's so insulting what I just did. I'm acknowledging that. The Raiders, if they slip in, are the one team that you could sit there and say, making the playoffs is winning this, or and the Browns, Raiders/Browns, making the playoffs is winning the Super Bowl for them. In theory, if they go to Pittsburgh for a hypothetical playoff game, you could see the Steelers winning 21-20. How about that?
14: Yeah, but I mean,
12: I'm not saying it's happening.
14: You could have said that last year with the Texans, and they lost, and CJ Stroud was awful.
0: Terrible.
14: So what are we saying? I don't understand why, if you're the Pittsburgh Steelers, I don't understand what you're doing.
12: We're unsportsmanlike.
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30: That. Okay. That.
10: It's time for...
0: Hold on. Wait for it.
10: Michelle Madness.
14: Madness! All is madness!
0: Yep. That's what the people want.
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12: All right, Smallzy, here we go. Michelle's Madness on a Thursday that has A little bit of everything, if we're going to be honest. Thursday Night Football tonight, Steelers, Browns, check. We've got an elimination game in baseball tonight, of course on ESPN Radio, presented by Gusto, between the Braves and the Phillies.
0: Let's
12: after
0: go.
12: The Phillies have the wild end of that game with all the homers yesterday, check. We have a WNBA elimination game tonight between the Fever and the Aces.
0: Let's go.
12: Check. Okay. We have an NFL trade yesterday. Joey Porter Jr. going to the Cowboys from the Steelers. Check. And oh, by the way, the Yankees eliminate the Red Sox. The White Sox eliminate the Astros. The Padres eliminate the Cubs. And today's a Jalen Duren deadline day for the qualifying offer of the Pistons.
0: Boy.
14: And really quickly, before we get to the Michelle Madness,
12: yeah.
14: As a show unit, what are we rooting for? Are we rooting for the misery of our two producers back in Vegas East, Cam Pratt and Pat Costello? Or do we want them to be happy that their team advances in the postseason?
12: Here's the tricky part about that question. If you listen to the show, first of all, thank you. Second of all, go back on the podcast if you didn't. The misery for Pat is them continuing the season. He's a Phillies fan that is actually rooting against the Phillies because he doesn't think this whole thing's going to work.
1: I'm back in, Ev.
0: What about Cam? He's been riding with them.
12: I know, but I'm trying to do the setup here for him, so I think it's fascinating. Now, I guess the best case is Phillies winning and then looking terrible in the next round.
0: I want the Phillies to win. It's better for us to have as many teams as possible that our show cheers for.
14: No, I don't mind Harry Douglas being able to come in and dunk on those guys.
0: He dunked on me enough last week.
14: You did it to yourself, though.
0: God.
14: You talked cash money before that game.
0: Because they should have won it. They are bad.
14: Well, apparently the Falcons had other ideas.
12: You know, they are bad. And she, by the way, she was ripping us behind our back in front of us yesterday.
0: No, I wasn't.
12: I heard you yesterday on ESPN Wisconsin with Kyle Wallace and Ben Brust.
0: Love
12: destroying the two of us.
0: How did I destroy you two?
12: Oh, they were so mean to me. They were dunking on me on Friday.
0: I earned it. I deserved it.
12: I heard it.
0: But I said, I hope come Monday, it's a different tune.
12: We'll see. Michelle's Madness, what do we have today, Smallsy?
0: Well, it's not just any Thursday, gentlemen. Today is October 1st. By the way, by the end of the week, we need to decide on our Halloween costume. We'll sidebar on that later.
14: Mm-hmm.
0: But it's October. It is scary season officially, which informed today's Michelle's Madness. Our topic today, our bracket, teams that should be scared of their quarterback situation. All right? In the spirit of October, that's our terms here. Let's kick things off. The number one overall seed. The Tennessee Titans.
14: Mm.
0: And I hate to do it, but I have to. The Titans are sitting there at 0-3. It doesn't look like they, or specifically their quarterback, Cam Ward, has improved much from what we saw last season.
2: If we keep it a book right now, we ask.
0: That's exactly right, Cam. And it wasn't great last season. If they can't turn things around, they might be looking at a situation where they have to decide whether to draft someone else or stick with the guy that they drafted with the number one overall pick just a few years ago. So the Tennessee Titans sitting there with our number one overall seed versus our eighth seed, the New England Patriots. Mm. Drake May, what is going on there? It's clearly regression from last season where he finished second in the MVP voting and they went to the Super Bowl. We thought naturally there would be some regression because those were some tall heights that he and they reached, but it looks bad. He looks lost. Is it physical? Is it mental? We don't know, but Patriots fans are nervous about it. So, CeCe, are you going with the Titans or the Patriots?
14: This one's easy for me. I'm going with the Titans because even though I am concerned about Drake May, I can't ignore what I saw last year where he was second team All-Pro and he took his team to the Super Bowl. At least I know that's in him, that he can get his team to the big game. I have no idea what's in Cam Ward. And you look at the teams that they beat last year, they had three wins last season. And the teams that they beat, the Arizona Cardinals with Kyler Murray as the quarterback, they beat the Cleveland Browns with God knows who is the quarterback, and then they beat the Kansas City Chiefs with no Patrick Mahomes. Like, I don't know if Cam Ward is capable of playing at a level that's good enough to consistently put his team in position to win and out-dueling opposing quarterbacks. So, yeah, I'm going to say the Titans, they're the number one seed, deservedly so.
12: 100% agree, and I'll do the analysis this way. If I offered both teams what would be deemed a team-friendly contract extension for their quarterback, which team is more likely to sign that? Undoubtedly, New England. I don't believe Tennessee could sign a team-friendly contract extension for Cam Ward right now. New England would do that in 2 seconds and say, we'll just figure it out. So definitely agree with CeCe, the team that should be more scared of their quarterback situation, the number one seed, Tennessee Titans.
0: Our next matchup is an interesting one. The number four seed, the Washington Commanders and Jaden Daniels. He dislocated his left elbow in week two, was out last week. Marcus Mariota stepped in and as his backup and won the game. Dan Quinn, his head coach, says that he needs to see more from Jaden Daniels before deciding whether or not he plays Sunday against the Colts. But he's banged up this year. He was banged up last year. You have to wonder about his durability and the vitality of this team if he can't consistently be out there on the field. Versus our number five seed, the Tampa Bay Buccaneers. Baker Mayfield, also banged up, that thumb injury. He's going to be out at least 3 weeks. And this is after they just paid him big bucks. Evan, where are you going, the Commanders or the Bucks?
12: Yeah, I don't think there's any question. It's the Commanders for me, and I'll tell you why. So one of the worst things you want in life is a maybe. You want a yes or a no. You want clarity. You don't want an in-between. The Bucks have made it a yes. You may not agree with their yes, but their yes is Baker Mayfield's their guy. Also, I don't know what it is about this young man. There is something mentally prepared. This Jalen Daniels guy, I couldn't pick him out of a lineup.
14: Everybody's raving about it.
12: Oh, my. I see him at the presser, and I'm like,
0: presser was great.
12: This guy is unbelievable. Now, I don't know if he can play football, but he's
0: good
12: unbelievable.
0: Good composure, though.
12: Hire him as a CEO if
14: college,
12: he can't.
14: In college, he can play.
12: Yeah, but I'm saying run your company if he can't play football. This guy is unbelievable.
14: You go hire him?
12: I may hire this guy. No, let's hire this guy. Anyway, so the point is this. I actually could see a path where the Bucs could draft a quarterback in the first round this year, Baker's still their guy, and have a succession plan. Unfortunately, the Commanders have a maybe because of Jaden Daniels' injury. Not because he's not good, but he's never healthy. So I actually think the worst situation, the scariest situation, would be Washington.
14: I'm going to go the other way. I'm going to say the Bucks, and here's why. Both of these coaches are on the hot seat. So I'm thinking about the prospective next head coach. Which quarterback situation makes it more attractive? To me, it's Jaden Daniels, and it's by a country mile. So I would go with the Bucks having the scarier quarterback situation.
0: Vegas East, tiebreaker.
1: Bucks.
12: They weren't listening.
0: That's okay,
1: the Bucks. No, we weren't. That's why we said the Bucks.
0: The Bucks advance. Let's go to the other side of the bracket. Again, Michelle's Madness, teams that should be scared of their quarterback situations. Our number two seed, the New York Giants. Kind of similar conversation to what we just had about the Commanders and Jaden Daniels. Jackson Dart out for the season. Heading into the year, we worried about his health because of his style of play. And that Manning is out there. Arch Manning is looming. If the Giants lose games and they're in a position to pick, what do they do? Can you turn down the opportunity to add a Manning to the Giants if it happens? And are you worried about Jackson Dart's health long term? Versus the number seven seed, my Green Bay Packers. While a lot of what we're seeing from Jordan Love isn't necessarily his fault because he has no run game and no protection, he's getting paid $55 million a year. And if the Packers aren't good and he isn't someone that can help them rise above whatever obstacles that they face, no matter how dire they are, it's a lot of money you're paying somebody to not be an elite quarterback. CeCe, are you going with your Giants or my Packers?
14: I'm going to go with my Giants having the worst quarterback situation. And I know Jordan Love has been the focus of a lot of ire from Packers fans and people in NFL circles. Let me just say this. Jordan Love plays in the majority of the games all the time. I know he got banged up at the end of last year, but by and large, he plays in all the games every single season. And the Packers, when he plays, has a winning record. That's three straight years in a row. And he's won in the postseason. I would kill for that kind of consistency at quarterback with my New York Giants. The Giants have had 11 different starting quarterbacks post Eli Manning. So yeah, I think our situation is by far worse than what's going on in Green Bay.
12: I totally agree with CeCe because I have to be consistent to what I just said. I think the Giants are in that maybe. There's a reason that Dan Graziano did not like the move of J.J. McCarthy to the Giants, our ESPN NFL reporter. It's because of the fact that Jackson Dart, not based on play, but based on availability, has not solidified himself as 100% number one guy for the future in New York because he's not been as available as they would want him to be. CeCe said the point of the season for the Giants was twofold. Get John Harbaugh to make it his team, which I think he has, and to find out if Jackson Dart's your guy long term. Part one is already complete. Part two is a to be determined. The you may not like Jordan Love that much, but the Packers are convicted in their belief in Jordan Love. I agree with CeCe. Giants are more concerned.
0: The number two seed advances, but who will they face? Is it our number three seed, the Houston Texans, or the number six seed, the LA Chargers? Both quarterbacks 0-3 right now. The Houston Texans have to decide whether or not they're going to pay CJ Stroud. The Chargers, they love Justin Herbert, but he is the only through line for their inconsistency and lack of success, especially when it counts in the postseason. Evan, is it C.J. Stroud or is it Justin Herbert? Which quarterback situation is worse?
14: Let me settle in right here because I don't know which way this is going to go.
12: Oh, this is an easy one.
14: Ooh.
12: It's an easy one for me.
14: Ooh.
12: It's definitively the Texans, and here's why. If they drop to 0-4, Monday's conversation will not be about C.J. Stroud. It'll be about Davis Mills. We are going to get to the point of having the discussion as to eliminating contract extension talk for C.J. Stroud. We're going to have the discussion, fair or not, and it's not like he's been terrible. Their defense has been worse relative to expectations than him. But we are going to have the discussion about whether or not he should be the starter right now, whether or not they should go Bryce Young and give him a little reprieve. What was their record in games that Davis Mills started last year? 3-0.
0: Oh.
12: I'm telling you, if they lose to the Cowboys on Sunday, there will be conversations as to whether or not we come up with a fake injury for C.J. Stroud, put him on the IR, give him a little break here. Again, not his fault completely because he hasn't even thrown picks, but I bet you Davis Mills' name will be mentioned.
14: Correct me if I'm wrong, but this is about the scariest quarterback situation, including the quarterback room, right? Not correct. Just the starters. Well, yeah, then I think I'm going to roll with the Chargers because there is nobody that you're going to pivot to if you're the L.A. Chargers other than Justin Herbert, and right now he's in his head, and I don't know how you get him out of it. I have no idea. At least the one thing that I can say about the Texans is that they have a capable backup and they've kept their powder dry because they haven't extended C.J. Stroud. So they do have some degree of optionality. If you're the Chargers, you're locked into Justin Herbert. This is for better or for worse. And if it continues to get worse, then the conversations aren't going to be about anything else other than moving on from select members of the coaching staff. And it could be moving on from your head coach, Jim Harbaugh, if it gets bad enough.
0: Vegas East tiebreaker, Texans or Chargers?
3: It's the Chargers. They thought this was a Super Bowl coach quarterback combo, and that's crumbling before their eyes.
14: Yes!
12: All right. Okay.
14: Victory!
0: Well, let's go to our second round. Evan, which situation?
12: Titans.
0: Okay.
12: Like Titans Bucks?
0: Titans Bucks.
12: I'm adamant about the Titans thing. I hate that I'm adamant about it.
0: CeCe, Titans or Bucks?
14: He's right, Titans.
12: Okay. This is the number one overall pick in the draft, and we don't know if he's good at playing quarterback yet.
14: Well, here's the thing. He was so bad against the Giants. The mistake that he made just cannot be made.
12: I don't want to do this. I want this guy to be great.
14: Like you love him.
12: He built
14: himself up, second to Miami.
12: And he comes off as miserable. Yeah. That's my kind of guy.
0: Well, who will Cam Ward in the Titans face? Is it CeCe's New York Football Giants or the LA Chargers, our 6th seed, the 2 seed or the 6th seed? Evan.
12: I'm going to go with the Giants. Everyone else is going to go with the Chargers. We can advance them. It's so obvious. CeCe. They're all going to go with the Chargers.
14: The Giants.
12: You are? Oh, wait a minute.
0: Whoa. Wow. Vegas East is stunned.
12: I thought you guys were all so passionate about what you just said, about, oh, my God, Super Bowl team, and they stink.
0: I thought you were going to go with the Chargers as well.
14: Here's the thing about the Chargers situation. It's bad, but it's not as if they don't have a pathway out of it or an off-ramp if they want it. It's what you say about giving up draft picks in the NBA. It's never a problem if you can recoup the picks.
12: That's right.
14: If the L.A. Chargers were to make Justin Herbert available, they could get a bevy of draft picks that they can then utilize to get another quarterback. Who the hell are the Giants trading in order to get a quarterback? If Jackson Dart isn't your guy or J.J. McCarthy isn't your guy, how are you going to find a guy other than continued losing?
12: John Harbaugh is their biggest asset, I think, by way of trade. So the Giants advance.
0: Giants advance, so we're going chalk here. It's the day bowl.
14: It's what we just saw in MetLife Stadium.
0: Wow. That's right.
14: Is it going to be a monsoon too? Do we get a monsoon and Michelle Madness?
0: I can't believe we have this matchup again. Which team should be more scared of their quarterback situation? Is it the number one overall seed, the Tennessee Titans, or our number 2 seed, the New York Giants? Evan.
14: Apparently any team that took a quarterback in 2025.
0: Apparently.
12: The Saints.
14: That's a good point.
12: Not the Saints. Tyler Shuck. The answer would be the Tennessee Titans because they at some point have to think, oh my God, did we get this thing wrong? The Giants are not thinking, did we get this thing wrong? They're just hoping, can we get him healthy for a 17-game season?
0: CeCe.
14: It's Titans.
0: Man.
12: Smalls, this backfired for you. That's your guy.
4: If we keep in a book right now, we ask.
14: Play the drop, yeah.
12: Smallsy, how do you feel about this?
0: I don't think you're wrong.
12: That's why you had him as the number 1 seed, but
0: the only thing that I can put a little bit of hope into is what we discussed with AJ McCarron yesterday, who's going to be the new head coach for the Rhode Island football team in the UFL. Great conversation. Go back on the podcast and listen, where he, as a quarterback, obviously talked about how with a new offensive coordinator, sometimes it takes up to 6 weeks or even till halfway through the season for you to see material changes, material developments between that relationship and that quarterback. So maybe as the season progresses, we will see a better version of Cam Ward, and Brian Daboll will be able to work his magic with them. That's what I'm putting some stock into.
12: Someone thinks we got this whole thing wrong. We'll find out who that is and why next. We're on Sportsmanlike, presented by Progressive Insurance.
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12: 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ESPN 2. So someone thinks that Michelle's madness is all wrong.
14: Mm.
12: And
3: it's actually three someones.
12: three someones think that Michelle's Madness is all wrong.
0: Oh, I wonder.
30: No, no, hold on. Hold on.
12: Okay.
30: Not Michelle,
12: right.
30: Not the actual bracket. Everything that was great.
0: Thank you.
30: The fact that who you guys picked, we believe, is completely wrong.
0: All right, let's hear it. Where would you guys
12: Well, let's
0: gone?
12: Set up the bracket.
0: Go
12: the
0: ahead.
12: Well, no, it's yours. I was giving it to you.
0: Our bracket for Michelle's Madness this week, which we do every Thursday. It's October 1st. It's scary season, so we wanted to lean into that. But through 3 weeks, there are teams that should be very scared of their quarterback situation. The teams that were competing for the title, the Tennessee Titans and Cam Ward, and the New York Giants and Jackson Dart. And the boys here, Evan and Canty, chose the Titans, the number one overall seed. But Vegas East, you have an issue with that?
3: Yeah, there are two teams that should have advanced further, the Packers and the Chargers. But the Chargers should have absolutely won this bracket. They are by far the team that's the most scared right now. They're looking at everything they thought they had completely collapsing around them. I don't know how they didn't win this.
12: Because I don't think that they think what you think. That's a lot of thinkings. What I mean by that...
0: You don't think that they think
12: I think
0: what
12: CeCe,
0: you think.
12: It just clicked with CeCe immediately, actually. And he's like, you're right about this. Here's what I mean. Pat and Cam and Nuno are saying the Chargers are a disastrous situation. The quarterback position is not what they thought it was. He's not going to be the greatest quarterback ever, all that kind of stuff. And they are in real trouble. I don't believe they think that. I believe that they think, we're going to figure this out here. It's going to click. We'll be fine. That's what I think from afar. I don't know how the Tennessee Titans, unfortunately, look at what they have at the quarterback position and think, we're going in the right direction. For example, if I said to the Tennessee Titans right now, straight up, you can only trade QB for QB from the draft that you drafted your QB. You could trade Cam Ward for Tyler Shuck right now. Would they do it?
14: Hell yeah, they would.
12: That's a problem.
3: And they would still not be good, so it doesn't really matter.
1: And they also have not committed anything to Cam Ward.
12: What does that mean?
1: They don't. They have not paid him a second contract. Like, they can, you know, next year, they could have a different quarterback.
12: General manager
14: gets
12: fired, and another head coach would get
14: fired.
12: But
14: here's the other thing to that point, Cam. It's not as if the Chargers can't trade Justin Herbert if they wanted to. Contract and all. Doesn't matter. You think if the Chargers were to make Justin Herbert available, there would be any shortage of teams that would want to make a move for him?
1: Who's your quarterback?
14: You don't have one.
1: Exactly. That's a big problem.
14: Well, okay,
1: and then Jim Harbaugh gets fired.
14: But I guess my whole point is, you have one, and where are you right now? Nowhere.
1: Exactly. That's why their quarterback situation stinks.
3: That's why it's way scarier.
14: But you can actually get a quarterback if you traded Justin Herbert, if you don't like him, if you're not convinced that he's your guy.
3: Yeah, but the Titans don't even need to trade.
14: If you're the Titans, you have no way of doing that.
3: Yeah, you do. You're going to get the first pick. You're going to draft a quarterback.
12: The first pick, but you don't get the opportunity.
30: But you guys are also missing the other part of why. You guys are missing the other part of why we think the Jim Harbaugh part of this. Like, you haven't been good. Like, we assumed that you were going to be great when you got, and that like you were going to take him to the next level.
14: Yeah, they won 22 games over the last 2 years.
30: Canty, he's telling Greeny at funerals that Justin Herbert is the guy I want to coach.
14: No. There was actually winning with Justin Herbert and Jim Harbaugh. They went to the playoffs in back-to-back years. What have we seen from Cam Ward?
3: They were in the playoffs before Jim Harbaugh with Justin Herbert. They're just the same team, but with Jim Harbaugh.
14: Okay. No, they haven't. They weren't in the playoffs back-to-back years with Justin Herbert. That's not
3: they
14: true.
3: They were in one of the years, and they missed the playoffs and brought in Jim Harbaugh. So they're the same team.
0: They've been in the playoffs. They haven't won playoff games, regardless of coach.
12: The Titans were in the AFC title game with Mike Vrabel as the head coach, and Ryan Tannehill as the starting quarterback, blew out that entire operation, that whole Rand Carthon v. Mike Vrabel thing, went out there, got new head coach Callahan fired. The general manager comes over from Kansas City, has not put the greatest team together. Oh, my God, they got all the bald coaches. They're amazing. Pat Costello is going to be on the staff because all the bald coaches are there, right? Not a good start.
0: Bald did not be
14: the last time the Chargers won double-digit games in back-to-back seasons, Marty Schottenheimer was the coach.
0: Damn.
14: God rest his soul. What are we talking about?
1: Right, like, we're talking about 0-2 in the playoffs.
14: The situation is way worse. Way worse. You haven't had a modicum of success with Cam Ward as your quarterback.
3: Yeah, which is why it's not scary. Because if Cam Ward just continues to stink, they're just going to draft a new quarterback and start over again.
0: I understand what they're saying.
14: But I guess my point is, if the Chargers aren't convinced that Justin Herbert is their quarterback, if they continue to stink, they're going to have a high pick. And, oh, by the way, they have the asset of Justin Herbert if they want to get more draft picks in order to continue to build their team. I'm confused.
0: I guess I hear what they're saying about the scary factor with the Chargers being this. Yes, you've had success with Herbert and Harbaugh, but not to the level of success that is expected with the quarterback who is that talented and a coach who has won everywhere he's been. He's been to a Super Bowl. He's won a national championship. He's a good coach. Mm-hmm. The through line is Justin Herbert. And through three games, not only are they winless, he does not look like himself at all. Clearly, there is something amiss between he and Mike McDaniel. And I guess the scary part is they're not going to move on from him because of how talented he is, because of the skills that he has. But if it's not the coach and it's not the offensive coordinator, he is the only thing you can look at. And you have to wonder if there's just something with him that they're never going to be able to reach the heights that they expected to.
14: I'm just so confused because we're talking about scary situations. I don't know that there is a coach in the NFL that would say, you know what? Rather than coaching the Chargers, I'd rather go coach the Titans. I who's making that choice?
1: Careful.
19: CeCe just broke down. It was such a ridiculous thought. He couldn't get a word. He's like, this is the most ridiculous thing he's ever been a part of.
14: It's preposterous.
19: He's coming into this season.
0: He's officially losing it.
19: He's just short-circuiting. What just happened to CeCe? Not his son keeping him up all night. The Titans Chargers, the weirdest debate in the history of sports talk radio. The blah versus blah. It's like a negative versus a times a negative. It equals a positive. If you compare blah versus blah, you get a positive, and you get a short-circuited CC. 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
19: 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Conversation about the Patriots. A lot of he said yesterday, which we will get to. If you're an NFL fan, you're probably in a long-distance relationship with your team, and that hurts your heart. Luckily, Marriott Bonvoy has hotels close to nearly every NFL stadium, which helps your heart. Check in for game day. Marriott Bonvoy, the official hotel of the NFL. I stayed at Marriott last night, as a matter of fact, here in New York City. A friend of mine was in town also. I said, I'll drop you off at your hotel. Where are you staying? Same exact Marriott. That's what's up. Shout out to Marriott. If you missed any of our show today, you've missed some of the weirdest debates ever, on and off the air. I'll bring them all here. We've debated who's in a worse situation at the quarterback position based on expectation, the Titans or Chargers. And then me, CeCe, and Nuno in the break, thanks to our guy Marlon in San Diego, who tweeted in at Evco Radio, about worst father in the Power series. Was it Ghost or was it Kanan? So, spoiler alert. Yes? Sure. You're usually the approval on the spoiler
0: sure,
19: alert.
0: Sure, I'm not going to watch it.
19: One guy was killed by his son. The other guy killed his son.
0: Ooh.
19: Without knowing the show, who is the worst father?
0: The one who killed his son.
19: Okay.
0: Because he's in control of that.
19: Nuno, would you agree?
30: I agree, yes. Okay. It was Kanan.
19: CeCe?
14: Yes. Okay. Clean sweep.
19: I mean, Ghost wasn't like father of the year, I'm just saying.
14: Yeah, but he didn't take out his son.
30: He tried. He tried to make sure he didn't get into
0: he
30: the line.
0: He tried to take out his son.
19: Swinging a miss. He was Schwindler in game one.
30: I'm sending you to Cho. Like, get an education, kid. Don't be like me.
19: That is true. He did go with a big, you know what? You're right. He did go with a big, like, don't be like
0: stay
19: me.
0: In school, hit the books.
14: Yeah. That whole do as I say and not as I do thing doesn't work.
19: Yeah. So, yesterday, there was a report on the Greg Hill Show on WEI in Boston that beef is not the right word. Okay, sure. disagreement, beef, relationship not as good between Mike Vrabel, head coach of the New England Patriots, 1-2 Patriots, and his quarterback Drake May, and that they weren't getting along. Here is what Vrabel had to say at his press conference addressing those rumors.
1: Greg Hill said this morning that he had heard that there is an issue between you and Drake May. Are there any issues?
3: He heard from him.
1: That's a good question for him.
3: Unnamed sources?
1: Yep, unnamed
3: sources. Okay. Let me just tell you why I'm here. I'm here because Drake was the quarterback. Believe it or not, I had choices to where I wanted to coach. I wanted to coach here because Drake was the quarterback. So, you know, I don't have really much other to add to that about, you know, a comment that from an unnamed source. But I'll just tell you what I've told numerous people if they want to ask me why I'm here.
19: Okay. I totally understand why people may not believe him and he may not be a take him at his word guy.
14: Mm-hmm.
19: Completely understand that. Not going to even fight you on that. I believe him, though. Because I don't think the issues with Drake May and the Patriots are issues between Mike Vrabel and Drake May, like in real life. They don't like each other or things like that. I think it's football related. I think it's confidence related. I think they have altered the team a little bit in terms of A.J. Brown being there and now not being there. I do believe what he said. I think Mike Vrabel could have had any job he wanted, and I truly believe he took the Patriots job because of Drake May. He's not, even though he won all these Super Bowls, he's not like this Patriot lifer. I got to be here forever. I love everything about it. Like,
14: no,
19: he's never
14: been that.
19: He cut his
14: teeth down in the Texans. He came up outside of...
19: As a coach, yeah.
14: As a coach,
19: sure.
14: Outside of Bill Belichick. So 100%. Even though it did feel like there was a through line of Belichick, it is something different in terms of Vrabel having his very own coaching style, because he had two NFL stops before he got to New England as a coach.
19: Right. So, three, actually, now that I think about it, because he had that year in Cleveland.
14: That's right. He was a
19: consultant.
14: And
19: they had an opening.
14: You're right.
19: Could have had that, too.
14: You're right. So it's three. So, yeah. Again, it is something different. But I believe Vrabel when he says he took the job because of Drake May. There was a lot of raw materials to like. The guy was a Pro Bowl quarterback in his rookie year. You saw what he was able to do last year in terms of leading the NFL and explosive plays with that offense. Progress is not always linear, and I think that Drake May in the early goings of this season is becoming a prisoner of his own success because of where he set the bar last year coming into his third season, understanding the stakes, understanding that there is a looming contract extension because he's going to be extension eligible after this year. Now, no excuses. He's got to be better. He's done some bonehead things throughout the course of this season. The fourth quarter meltdown in Seattle, that's inexcusable. There are plays that Drake has been making this season that are unconscionable. That being said, I'll still bet on the talent, and I know that this guy is capable of getting my team to the championship rounds because I've seen proof of concept.
0: Mike Vrabel, football lifer, right?
14: No doubt.
0: Player, coach, has had a lot of success in this league. And those comments could be puka, they could be true, but they could also be PR.
19: Could be what?
0: Puka.
19: I'll take the bait. Word of the day.
0: Puka is our word
19: yes.
0: of the day.
19: I was like, what does Puka Nacua have anything to do with this? I'm very confused.
14: He is going
19: to
14: play this weekend.
19: Yeah, but not in this game.
0: I know.
19: Not in the Patriots.
0: I should have done
14: did he get
0: that
14: traded
0: Puka
14: too?
0: Puka thing.
14: George Porter got traded.
19: Actually, that would have been, if you put that in a conversation about the Rams, that would have been very controversial.
0: I know, which is why I didn't do it.
19: Very interesting. Go ahead. I'm
0: Puka
19: sorry.
0: Meaning genuine, authentic, or of excellent quality. Mike Vrabel's comments could be Puka about his relationship with his quarterback, or it could be PR. Because what is he supposed to do if there is an issue? Stand up there and say, you guys have no idea what's going on back there. That report you heard, it's even worse. And let me tell you about it. He's never going to do that. And while I do think that in large part, what he said is true, that doesn't mean that there isn't things that have developed behind the scenes. We saw them on the sideline. Mike Vrabel with his hands on Drake May's shoulders, trying to breathe some life into him. There's something happening. I don't know if it's about their relationship. I don't know if it's that his quarterback is so defeated that he was just trying to pump him up in that moment. But there is clearly something that's happening with Drake May and why we're seeing this regression. And people are trying to figure it out. They're trying to diagnose what's going on.
19: So let's hear from Drake May, because he addressed it as well. And the reports of a rift between he and Mike Vrabel.
5: Like, Coach Vrabel's been one of the best football coaches I've had in my life. You know, I think, you know, one of the biggest things why, you know, this has been, you know, so enjoyable for me is playing for Coach. And I think we all feel that way in the locker room. You know, he pushes us hard. I love playing for him, and it's not going to change, and it hasn't changed, and it won't change. You know, the way he pushes me and coaches the quarterback in a way that, you know, I really respect, and I'm looking forward to, you know, getting going and then proving, you know, to Coach that we can lead, I can lead this football team and play good football.
11: I think a lot of times in life, when negative situations happen to people, if it's a group or team, whatever, you lean on the person that has been there doing it at the highest level the longest. Like, who's been through this kind of stuff the most? Who knows how to deal with this the best? I don't think it's on Vrabel, and I don't think it's on Drake May. Josh McDaniels has to figure this out. He is the most successful person on that offense at his specific job of anyone there. He is a better offensive coordinator in his resume than Mike Vrabel is comparatively as a head coach, right? He is a better offensive coordinator, resume and comparatively, than Drake May is a quarterback. That man, and I know he had Tom Brady, okay? That man has been through the roller coaster in the NFL. He needs to figure this out.
14: But maybe they are in the process of figuring it out, though.
11: And, well, it didn't look that way on Sunday.
14: Hear me out on this one. And that's why I say progress is not always linear, right? Because if you're Josh McDaniels, you're the offensive coordinator, in year one, coming off of Drake May's rookie season with Gerard Mayo and how the organization was a mess,

0: some big pressure-packed moments. And so I'm not in the excuse-making business for the young man. That's not what I'm trying to do. What I am trying to do is explain how this could happen, right? The things that Drake May is now responsible for in year three, in theory, are going to be greater than the things that he's responsible for in year two or as a rookie.
1: Sure.
0: And so maybe a bit of what we're seeing, this quote-unquote regression, is the learning curve that comes along with more responsibility for a young player, because every quarterback goes through that in their life cycle in the NFL.
2: That's very great, awesome reasoning, and I hope you're right. I had not thought about it that way.
1: I haven't either.
2: But then I go back to this part of it. Is it insulting to someone that is 3 years in the league to continue to spoon feed him? At some point, your son is going to be old enough to feed himself.
0: Yes.
2: If mommy and daddy keep putting I try to give my kids a kiss in front of other kids now. They go Mike Tyson on me.
0: Oh, no. I couldn't imagine not being able to get my
2: son. But that's what I'm saying. Right? I agree with you. But now it's like they've graduated.
0: With all the diapers that I done changed and getting up in the middle of the night, I've earned the right to give you a kiss in front of your friends.
3: You can't do that to your kid. What are you
0: I don't give a damn.
2: No, I'm with CeCe. I'm trying to like go all in and they're like, get away from me.
3: What are you, Tom Brady? Come on.
0: Yeah.
2: But it relates in this regard.
0: Seen the bills that come along with these kids? Please.
1: Least you can do is let me show you some love.
3: Don't embarrass your kids.
0: You know how much these coterie wipes cost? Please.
1: Expensive.
0: Please. Smalls had to give me some.
2: You're relying on her to pay for it?
0: Yes. Yes. Yes.
2: And Smallsy in the
1: mix. I got gifted some and I was like, CeCe.
0: Yeah, I need these.
2: So is it insulting, embarrassing, whatever word you want to use, for them to say, Drake, we're still going to spoon feed you? We got to the Super Bowl last year.
0: What I'm saying is I don't think they are spoon-feeding him.
2: But should they be?
0: I think the entire playbook is open right now.
2: But should they be?
0: No.
1: But when are you going to graduate, if not after a Super Bowl?
0: But that's my point, though, Ev. Like, you're going to have to go through this process at some point. Every quarterback does. And if you're thinking about it logically from the Patriots organizational standpoint, he's got peak confidence coming off of a Super Bowl run in a season where he was second team All-Pro. He almost won the MVP.
1: Mm-hmm.
0: Now is the time to do it.
2: Yes or no, both of you. That's it. Yes or no questions.
0: Go ahead.
2: Michelle Smallman, do you believe there's a rift between Vrabel and May?
1: No.
2: Chris Canty?
0: No.
2: I agree. No. Pat Costello, big rift between Pat and Nuno. We'll find out more about it during I'm Over It next. 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
4: 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With Pat the producer.
5: You guys hear the awful speech that Aaron Judge gave for Team USA on the World Baseball Classic?
6: Why was that on camera?
7: Why would you publish it?
5: Not everybody deserves a driver's license.
7: I was listening.
8: Yes, I used to work at a coffee, back in the day when I was younger, and people would come in and be like, can I get a decaf coffee, extra light, extra sweet? Yeah, like, no, dude, you're defeating the purpose of trying to, like, for the substitute.
9: Ugh. I'm over it. I'm sick and tired and over it.
5: Get a life.
10: Yes! Each and every day at this time, our producer, Pat Costello, gives us items in or out.
11: Wow, that last one from Nuno.
10: That he is over. What?
5: I don't know who malfunctioned worse, Nuno there or Canty earlier talking about Justin Herbert.
10: Do we have the Canty malfunction?
7: So funny.
10: We need to get that if we don't have that at some point by the end of the show today, the Canty malfunction. There was a moment also yesterday, and I have no recollection.
12: Are you ready to hear it?
10: Yes. Wait, hold on. Let me set it up. This was Chris Canty so befuddled by Vegas East, Pat, Cam, Nuno, their take on that the Chargers are in a worse position at quarterback than the Titans. This is the noise that this grown man made.
13: I
10: That is not edited. That is the consecutive I's.
7: Play it again.
10: Play it again.
13: I
10: Wait, hold on. Let's go live to Chris Canty with more on the Chargers versus the Titans QB situation.
7: How many seconds is that?
12: 2.6 seconds.
7: Yeah. 2.6 seconds.
13: Yeah.
10: Wait, hold on. Let's go live. Chris Canty has an update on the Jalen Duren Pistons contract situation. And your reaction.
13: Equally as befuddling, yeah. though.
10: Okay.
13: Equally as befuddling.
10: Now, hold on. This is actually good. I like what you're doing. Let's go live to Canty with the decision-making by the Red Sox to take Sonny Gray out of the game to not face Bellinger last night against the Yankees.
7: Unbelievable.
10: Do we have Canty on Lincoln?
12: All right, Riley's that's enough.
7: Yeah, come on. Let's not overdo it.
10: That was good, though. I just started.
13: It's pretty good.
5: ESPN Cleveland's angry with us, guys.
7: Why?
5: When I say us, it's me, Canty, and Michelle that they're really angry with. Here's Aaron Goldhammer and Tony Rizzo from The Really Big Show.
14: Between Canty, Michelle, and that Pat Costello, they're going to move the goalpost on us every single week.
15: Constantly.
14: Yeah. You win Thursday night, and it's, you beat a 42-year-old quarterback on a short week.
15: No, if you win, you're in first place. That's what the conversation should be.
14: That's not
15: but
14: to
15: it
14: them.
15: Won't be.
14: Not to them. Not to them.
16: Guys, I don't need their
15: affirmation. I know you don't.
16: Wait a minute. But it is the number one morning show in the country for sports fans, okay? A little love could go a long way in this market, guys. That's all.
5: What do they want us to do? The Browns. Oh, the Browns.
10: That just fell.
5: Thank you, the Browns.
10: Now he's bowing down.
5: Two games against horrible teams.
13: Oh my God!
10: I gotta tell you, I heard nothing other than the number one show.
13: I think they got us twisted. I think Hammer, Riz, all of them they got us messed up.
7: Where they get bungled?
13: Well, here's where they got bungled. We're actually rooting for the Browns to keep stacking wins.
5: I'm not
13: because that puts them. I am Because that's the, by far the more interesting aspect of things. I'm tired of talking about the Cleveland Browns losing and the futility. I would love for the organization to be conflicted with continuing to win games with Deshaun Watson as their quarterback. Go and win the division, why don't you? It's going to be great talking about the Cleveland Browns twisting themselves into a pretzel trying to decide whether or not to extend Deshaun Watson. One of the worst trades in North American team sports history, if not the worst. I want Cleveland to win tonight. I want Cleveland to continue to win. I want good things for the Browns fans. And I want to see what decision the franchise makes if Deshaun Watson has them playing competitive football more often than not this year and finishing the season with a winning record. That's what I want, because it's by far the more interesting way of talking about the Cleveland Browns as opposed to the futility of that franchise and only making the playoffs four times in the last 30 years.
10: Pat?
5: No, nobody else had any Brown sticks?
10: That's fine. I was hoping the drop was going to be played right after that, so I was waiting for that. That would have been a good send-off.
13: No, articulate in that one.
5: That was good. Boy, what an exciting playoff run for the MLB MVPs, huh?
7: Oh, here we go.
5: Boy, that, wow, man.
10: Oh, now you're anti-PCA when you were fighting me on PCA all year?
5: Boy, it was such a fun... Wait, what? I was... Yeah. I'm.
0: That's been anti-PCA.
5: I've been saying it's
7: been anti-PCA this
5: It was
7: entire
5: boring
7: time.
5: All season. The MVP race was boring.
10: No,
5: and then,
10: he was fighting me on Ohtani.
5: And then both MVPs got knocked out without winning a game. PCA went 0-for-7 with four strikeouts.
13: Correct.
5: Alvarez went 1-for-8. Great. That was, boy, that was so exciting. You guys were so right. The MVP is great.
10: Do you not like the format, by the way? Is like, is part of this, and I know what you're doing like in terms of ragging on them, but is part of it the format in terms of best of three versus 5 or 7 that maybe you would get more games from the MVPs and they can carry their team? Or you're cool with this, the three-game format?
5: I'm fine with it because the MLB playoffs are long enough. We don't need this to be any longer.
10: That's true. Yeah, I mean, I had a horrible take, I'll admit it. I thought, like, the Astros are going to be some amazing story at 81 and 81. Like, oh, we find our way in, and here we go.
5: They're quite literally
7: the
5: worst team.
7: They are what the record said they are.
10: No, that's right.
5: They're the worst team to ever make the playoffs in a regular season.
10: Yeah, but Michelle's Cardinals won a World Series with, what, 86 wins?
7: They were 10.5 games out. And you're talking about 2011?
0: 83. In 2006.
7: Oh, what? Oh, I thought you were talking about 2011.
0: They were 83-79 in 06.
10: That's the worst team record-wise to ever win the World Series, I believe, right?
0: Yes.
10: Which is, I mean, that was your team in terms of the Giants, right? You were 9-7 winning the Super Bowl.
13: Yeah, the only team not to win double-digit wins in a regular season and win the Super Bowl.
10: So that was my thought with the Astros. Maybe they kind of ride that, like, random magic, which, by the way, is going on with the Phillies. I know Pat wrote them off, but, like, maybe losing late actually could rally them a little bit in the playoffs.
13: I will say this. He brought up PCA and that Cubs loss to the Padres. Mm-hmm. The most interesting aspect of that game to me was Ethan Salas, the catcher for the Padres. He's 20 years old. I mean, he had a sack fly to put the Padres up 2-0 in that game, but he's 20 years old. When they celebrate with the champagne in the clubhouse, he quite literally can't drink it.
7: It's crazy.
10: And how about this?
13: He just turned 20 in June.
10: All right, you want me to blow your mind? He's closer in age to your son than he is to you.
13: See, why'd you have to do that?
10: Isn't that crazy?
13: I'm just saying. You don't know when to stop, man.
10: How is that a bad thing? You just have
13: to one up. It made me feel worse.
10: What? I'm saying, how
7: so
10: crazy
7: don't
10: is that?
13: You just made me feel really, really old, sir. Really old.
10: Exactly,
13: Kenny.
10: You're just talking to yourself.
7: I agree, Kenny.
13: Exactly.
10: Go ahead, Pat.
5: Cam's integrity has been called into question by the Golics. They think that he's not doing a good job at bar trivia.
7: Why?
10: Why?
0: Because the team that Devin and Bubba and the crew that usually goes from that show lost to had 11 people on their team, and they think that I should make that team cut themselves in half as if it's my job to adjudicate that, which I guess it kind of is.
10: First walked in that had like 800 people.
7: Yeah. So there's not any sort of rule in place about how many members.
0: There's like a loose rule, but what am I going to do? Be like, no, you have to, you know, break up from your friends. I don't really feel like doing that, to be honest. They almost won anyway. Just be a little better.
5: Cam, no integrity, Seth.
0: I'm fine with that.
10: You're fine with no integrity?
0: In that setting, yeah.
10: We're unsportsmanlike.
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13: My son has got 4 teeth coming in at the same time. 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And as soon as my wife and I make the call and say, hey, we're going to go, the kid busts out laughing and cracks a few smiles. And we're like, is he punking us? Is Ashton Kutcher going to jump out somewhere? As soon as I settle into the rocker, he starts bawling uncontrollably again.
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32: 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Maybe it was just up late, your son Minecraft with Mike Tomlin. Maybe he was doing that.
7: I was locked in.
32: So was the world.
7: Have I ever played Minecraft? No. Do I know what I'm looking at? Also, no. Was I locked in? Yes.
32: Literally exact same for me. Exact same. I don't understand. So Minecraft is just like home design?
10: I'm so confused.
7: You're building
1: you can. You don't have to design a home.
10: But Mike Tomlin was talking about the interior decorated.
13: Is it like the Sims thing? Oh, no? It's different? Okay.
10: No, but Tomlin is literally on there talking about the importance of the aquarium to the room that he was designing. And I'm like, I'm so confused. Is this a video game or is this like an architecture, like interior design?
1: It's a video game.
10: What is the purpose of the game, Pat?
1: Well, the one he's doing is just, he's just in creative mode, so he can just build whatever he wants, doing whatever he wants. There's no real goal other than whatever you want to do.
7: So as we know, I don't love Twitter/X. It's not a place I normally live. Mm. One of the greatest tweets ever from Mike Tomlin, at Coach Tomlin. It just said, tonight, period, 8 p.m., period. My Minecraft city, period. Subscribe now with a link. And then the graphic has him leaning back, some images of the Minecraft city behind him, and it says rooftops, penthouses, and urban living.
10: I have to ask
7: you. Unbelievable.
10: I want to ask you a question on that. I'm being
7: 10 out of 10, no notes.
10: I'd like to ask a psychological question about this. Last night, we had an insane night of sports. We had all the playoff games. You heard them right here on ESPN Radio, presented by Gusto. Okay, you had three elimination games, and the Phillies and the Braves are going to continue. The Yankees advance. Controversy with Gray getting taken out in the fifth inning. Didn't want to come out. The Cubs go down. PCA, MVP. Yordan Alvarez goes down with the Astros, the White Sox. Padres advance previously. You had WNBA games left and right. The Dream eliminating the Mystics. You have the Wings and Valkyrie tied at one apiece after the overtime win for the Wings. And tonight, you got Fever and Aces. You have all these things going on. And I feel like the world was locked in to Mike Tomlin on Minecraft. Why? What is the psychological reason as to why? Like, seriously, people were so locked into this. Why?
13: Because there's an assumption that because he was so great at being a coach in the National Football League that he's going to be good at anything else that he does.
7: Also, there's an element of delight to this. You have this football coach who's as tough as they come, who is known for no excuses, a standard being a standard, getting the best out of huge grown men who are mentally programmed to hurt one another. That's the ecosystem that he lives in, and that's what we know him for. And in his downtime, he's building this Minecraft city. There's just a juxtaposition there that I think is very delightful.
10: So the person in sports that you would say, any person in sports that doesn't come off as humanized, the moment they're humanized, we are like in awe of consuming that.
7: Yeah.
10: I mean, you who have been, Michelle, unbelievably critical, fairly, of Coach Belichick and some of the things that have happened, were so locked into every piece of his content that he put out there when he was an analyst for that 1 year because he gave off of a different side of himself.
7: Well, and he was incredibly well-spoken and incredibly
13: personable.
7: Personable, but
10: you saw him as the person.
7: Yeah, but he also personable. Did a good job of taking things. You do this too, CC. That
10: not
7: can,
10: personable, though, right?
7: Not at all.
10: Not a good guy.
7: He did a very good job of taking high-level football concepts and explaining them in a palatable way to people like us. Not you, CC, obviously, but and getting access to that mind and the way he would break things down and we could understand it was pretty awesome.
10: Is there a person that you ever played with, played against, was your coach, whatever, that you think the masses don't look at as human, that if we saw the human side of them, we'd love them? Like, because all the Steelers players would tell you, oh, yeah, we know that guy last night. Like, you guys didn't know that guy, but we knew that guy for 20 years in Pittsburgh.
13: Mm-hmm.
10: Is there anybody like that for you?
13: Oh, man, you put me on the spot with that.
10: Parcells?
13: Yeah, but I mean, I think everybody kind of knew. Parcells was what you see, what you get.
10: How about T.O.? T.O. maybe the other way.
13: Now, that's probably the one. Yeah, I loved him as a teammate. And a lot of people think that he was a bad teammate. One of the best teammates I've ever had.
10: Why?
13: Well, T.O. took care of his guys. When I was a rookie on a rookie contract with the Dallas Cowboys, I couldn't afford the doctors and all of the treatments outside of the facility, things that cost money in terms of getting the body work to make sure that you're prepared to go through the rigors of a 16-game regular season. So what did T do? He invited me and anybody else that was on a rookie-scale contract to come over to his house every Friday and have his medical team work on us.
7: That's wow. Awesome.
13: That's what he did. That's the kind of guy he was. He pushed everybody in practice to do more, to do extra. Because what the coaches are asking isn't enough to get us to where we want to go.
10: I mean, it's really literally, generous. It's the yeah. same thing in Tomlin in a weird way. It's
13: don't like, let these coaches hold you back, dog.
7: But also, but really smart for two reasons. One, his generosity makes you want to work harder for him.
13: No question.
7: And number two, then there's not that built-in excuse. You can't say, well, I didn't have the finances to get my body worked on in the way that it needed to be. Because he's
13: Or you can't say I didn't know.
7: Correct. Correct. So it's advantageous for him in two ways.
10: So it's kind of the same thing as Tomlin in a weird way, because what we're talking about is the professional version and the personal version. The personal version is actually what was on display more with T.O. to the masses, the sit-ups, the controversies, whatever. The professional version is what you saw of, like, we are going to work again and work more, and you're going to do it with me. Tomlin, we only saw the professional version. But the personal version last night on Minecraft, designing a home, which I still don't understand how that's a video game. That seems like the kind of video game I should have my kids play.
13: Mm-hmm.
10: Right? Is that what it is, Pat? Before we, by the way, it's another big Steelers story. But Pat, is it the kind of game that kids should play?
1: Yeah, I mean, I played it when it first came out. I was in high school and I was playing it all the time. It's very fun.
13: So yeah. You're just building cities?
1: You can build city. You can build whatever you want. Some people build like
10: building game.
1: Somebody built an entire computer inside, like a functioning computer inside of Minecraft, where you could like go on the internet.
13: What are we talking about? AI? Like, I don't understand. What do you mean a building a functional computer inside of a video game?
1: They used the things in the computer to build another computer.
7: That's crazy.
1: It was crazy. People are really talented.
10: It's a digital computer, is what you're saying.
1: Yeah, yeah. It's a computer within Minecraft.
7: But.
13: I wish I was smart. I don't even know how that's possible.
7: But to think that Mike Tomlin spent 12 years building this city, and that the way he teased it was rooftops, penthouses, and urban living is incredible.
13: I mean,
10: that's a big part of it.
13: Sounds like a city I want to live in.
7: Seriously. He was talking about how views were very important to him when he was building this lighting.
0: He loves lighting. We were in a basement speakeasy, and he's like, you got a nice little lighting. You can see into the pool. Like, it was very therapeutic. That's what he kept saying. It was just a very therapeutic way for him to spend his time.
7: Yeah.
13: So Mike Tomlin can build a football team, knows how to build a city. I mean, Mike Tomlin 2028 for president?
1: Maybe if he was working on those Minecraft cities less for the last 12 years, they would have won a Super Bowl.
10: Here he goes.
7: One of his former players
10: was traded last night. Joey Porter Jr. traded from the Pittsburgh Steelers to the Dallas Cowboys. A second-round pick in 2028, a sixth-round pick in 2027. CC, give us the analysis both ways here. What did the Cowboys do right here? What did the Steelers do right, if they did anything right in this deal?
13: Well, listen, the Cowboys are going for it, and Jerry Jones has alluded to that. Ever since he made the Micah Parsons trade at the start of last year's training camp, he said that this is not about a long-term rebuild. This is about a retool, because we believe that we have a lot of core pieces that can get us to the big one and help us win another championship, which he seems desperate for. He's putting his resources, he's putting his money where his mouth is, right? Like, you have to give Jerry Jones credit. He said that he was having high-level talks with other owners about being able to add to this team, especially on the defensive side of the ball. We were hearing that all throughout training camp. We got the report this past Sunday before kickoff in week 3 that the Dallas Cowboys called the Pittsburgh Steelers to check in on Joey Porter Jr., and now days later we're talking about them being able to execute a trade. I like the level of compensation, a 2028 second-round pick, a 2027 sixth-round pick. I get what the Dallas Cowboys are doing. They need help on the defensive side of the ball, as we saw at the end of that game against the Ravens down in Brazil, right? You give up the 27-yard pass to Zay Flowers to set up the game-winning boot by Tyler Luke. That can't happen. And so there's an argument to be made that if Joey Porter Jr. is in that secondary and they're running that exact same man-free coverage, that Zay Flowers is not as open as he is. So with the Dallas Cowboys, their defense, they got a couple of guys in the secondary banged up. It's not supposed to be long-term, but they do need bodies. They could stand to have an upgrade, to have somebody opposite of Deron Bland. And you could do far worse than having Joey Porter Jr. in your secondary. This is a guy that hasn't given up a touchdown pass into his coverage since week 8 of 2023. He's absolutely phenomenal. Over 1,000 snaps in coverage since he's given up a touchdown pass into his coverage. It's the longest streak in the NFL. He only allows quarterbacks to have a 56 passer rating into his coverage. So this is a guy that can step in theory, and be the best player in Christian Parker's secondary. And so when we start talking about all of the issues that the Dallas Cowboys defense is facing, when you talk about a unit that has allowed, you know, the fourth most passing touchdowns of any team this season through the first 3 weeks, adding Joey Porter Jr. makes a lot of sense in terms of being able to help them be better on that side of the ball.
7: It does make a lot of sense. And I appreciate Jerry Jones not just saying that there's nothing more dangerous than an old man with a lot of money intimating that he was going to go out there and make a move, but actually backing it up, especially when you look at the way this division is unfolding. The Giants, Jackson Dart out for the season. The Commanders, Jaden Daniels banged up. Even when he comes back, what are they? The Eagles still figuring out some issues there. The Cowboys believed in themselves heading into the season. And even though it's been up and down, for them to go out and fortify their defense, bring in a piece that could actually make a material difference, I respect that. But on the other side of this, the Steelers, you said you like the compensation. I wonder if they could have gotten more for him had they done this earlier, because we know that it's a matter of organizational principle that during the regular season, they're not going to negotiate. So if you knew that this was an inevitability, couldn't you have done this during the summer and maybe gotten more compensation for him?
13: But I don't know that they knew this would be an inevitability because, and you can correct me if I'm wrong, Nuno, when it comes to the Steelers' negotiations with Joey Porter Jr., I don't think the average annual value of the contract was the issue as much as it was the guaranteed money. And so I think it was much more about the structure than the overall dollars. And so I'm pretty sure the Steelers thought they could bridge a gap, and eventually they came to the realization that they wouldn't be able to.
32: Coming up, one of the biggest wins in college football this weekend happened, and the man behind it will join us. 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
14: He'll be in the shotgun here with 5 seconds to go. Penn State down 4. From the 33, going left to right. It's a heavy rush. He's flushed out to the far side left. A heave to end the game to the back of the end zone. It's too long. The game is over. And the upset is complete in State College, Pennsylvania. Wisconsin 24 and number 13, Penn State 20. That's your final this Saturday night.
10: That the call, Mike Cousins, ESPN Radio. This past weekend, Wisconsin over Penn State.
13: Oh yeah!
10: You know, we made a specific request for me as a Wisconsin grad.
7: Yeah.
10: I talked to the powers that be that Coach Fickell, who's about to join us, he and I discussed this that we can't have Tausch on our air anymore. So we had to play the. Now I'm sorry to Matt LaPay, but we have a no Mark Tauscher rule anymore on this show. Luke Fickell is the head coach of my Wisconsin Badgers. They're on the elevator. On the way up right now at 3-1, and he joins us now. Coach, right, we have the no Tausch rule, is that correct? No national Tausch, is that correct?
15: That is perfect. If you would have told me that, I had to come on at 6:45, 5:30, whatever you want. I didn't realize that you had a no Tausch rule. That puts you a lot higher in my book.
10: There we go. All right, so for me as a Wisconsin grad, and I'm sure you can understand this, it's been a little bit of a roller coaster the last few years, but things changed. Two things that changed, I think, recently. Number one, new AD Sean Eichhorst has been unbelievable in connecting with the fans and the university, etc. But also, Luke Fickell, the water skier. Coach, tell everybody what you did this summer with the water skiing here.
15: I don't know if I call it water skiing. Wake surfing, as I've just learned, is a little bit friendlier, I guess you'd say, to guys of my age, maybe. I don't know. It was new to me. I wouldn't say I water skied as a kid, but you know, you got to try everything. And being here, living on the lakes, it was something I was introduced to. And at 11 miles an hour, I feel pretty comfortable, you know, riding behind a boat.
10: Well, we saw you doing it with the players, and the funny thing is, Joe Thomas told us, "Hey, the Coach Fickell that maybe is out there right now in the media is not the Coach Fickell I know, right. Because they live right near each other." Yeah. And do you feel more comfortable being yourself this year?
15: Yeah, I mean, again, as you start to feel like things, I'm not saying it's we've arrived of any sort, but like you feel like things are going in the direction that you need them to go in, and. That's where I think, yeah, I do feel better. I feel better about the commitment to all the things that are going on in college athletics and college football for us. And so, yeah, I think it has given me in the off season, especially after last year, a new look on things. Like, look, man, we're all in on this thing. We understand that, you know, we had to make a lot of changes in the way we do things, but you know what? This is what we're committed to. And so for me, it's been a little bit of a new outlook on all things that I'm doing and recognizing that, look, there's a lot of changes that I have to make as well.
13: Coach, I want to revisit your big win this past weekend. It's your first win as the Wisconsin head coach against an AP top 15 opponent, and you're down 17 in Happy Valley. The easy moment to pinpoint in terms of the game changing was that drive you put together right before halftime. But in your mind, when did you know that your team could get it turned around with such a big deficit to overcome?
15: You know, I think that the no panic from the defense, seeing and feeling that in the first half, and then that drive right before half. Because if you remember right there at the end of the half, everybody would say, you know, they didn't take shots or whatever. But a lot of people probably on our side, like myself, are saying, hold on now. Do I want to call these timeouts? Do I want to try and get this ball back at half and be, I don't want to say greedy or arrogant, but understanding what the game plan looks like. We scored. Look, we get the ball coming out of half. Let's not put ourselves in a position that we don't still have all the momentum going into halftime. And so that's when I felt like, look, you know what, the defense is confident. They're playing really well. We just have to find a way to establish some more drives and find a way to put the pressure back on them.
7: Coach, it was an unbelievable win against a ranked opponent. You trailed by 17, as CeCe mentioned. It's the largest comeback win for your program since 2006. A lot of emotions after that one. How do you carry that forward in a positive way this weekend versus Michigan State?
15: Well, I think he was getting right back at it. I mean, like all coaches would tell you, there's no better way to learn than from a win like that. Like, sometimes as a U.S. coach, hey, you can learn from losses, and you can, and you have to. But you also have to be able to learn even more and push harder when you feel good about the things that are going on. And guys are, look, we all see better than we hear, right? I mean, media is no different, right? I mean, you listen to Big Ten media days and you think, I see what this guy's doing. Or I see what these people are going to be. And then when you actually can see it done, our guys are the same way. So I think us trying to make sure everything, look, we can't be delusional or arrogant about, you know, what's going on and where we are. We're a team that's, you know, that has to go through this process of building and growing. And one game doesn't define us, but it sure as hell gives us an opportunity to not just enjoy it, but grow from a lot of positive things.
16: We're talking with the head coach of the greatest university in the world, University of Wisconsin, where I went to school, Luke Fickell. Badgers are 3-1, 1-0 in the Big Ten, this weekend against Michigan State on the road. More moments of reverence, your moments with Mike Vrabel in college or your moments around Barry Alvarez now? Which ones, like, would we be more jealous of, that these moments that you have had?
15: Well, I would think you would be with Coach Alvarez because of your history.
16: Yeah.
15: But maybe.
16: Well, I'm also a Patriots fan. I'm also a Patriots fan, so I got both.
15: Okay, well. Yeah. Well, I've got a hell of a lot more stories with Vrabel than I do with Coach Alvarez. Even though I don't have some with Coach Alvarez, but none that would be as exciting and fun maybe to talk about on air. But that's probably from being 18 to 24 or whatever it was that we lived together and in college.
7: Well, Coach, natural follow-up, can you give us one? Can you give us a story? You know, obviously radio and TV appropriate between you and Coach Vrabel.
15: Yeah. You know, the thing about it was we're very different people, but so much alike. And that's where, you know, I don't know if everybody, we all understand, we've got really close, really good friends that are always there for you, right? I mean, you don't live around them, you don't talk to them a lot, you don't maybe, you know, spend a whole lot of off seasons with them, but if you ever needed something, that you can pick up the phone. And that's where Mike and I are. And it might stem from, you know, late night 2:30 in the morning wrestling matches that, you know, I was a wrestler for my whole life and he was a basketball player, so naturally wrestlers are going to win. But there was never a winner because neither one would stop. And so guys would have to be like, okay, they're going to make a mutual agreement right here that in 5 seconds we're going to let this thing go and you guys are going to stop. Otherwise, we're never going to be able to go out or never going to be able to do anything. So there were many times where confrontations had to be decided by the rest of the guys in the home.
16: By the way, did anyone catch the slip-in by Coach Fickell? Naturally, the wrestler won. He just, like, that's his way of saying, I won, Vrabel lost. He just does it as a slip-in.
15: Always.
16: Oh, yeah.
15: Wrestlers always beat anybody else.
16: Coach, I want to present a theory I have, and I'm curious, because this relates to a lot of colleges across America, but specifically ours at Wisconsin. When I was in school, Barry Alvarez was the coach, and his program is amazing. He's amazing. He's the godfather of everything. And I would always complain, just as a selfish fan, why isn't he caring about the national championship? Why does he only have the goal as the Rose Bowl? And then I realize now that if your goal, oddly enough, is to build a national championship team, you may never get to the Rose Bowl. I think my theory, they brought you in to get to a national championship. And I think maybe you have realized, I got to start with the old school Rose Bowl and win the Big Ten first and not shoot for it all and change their approach a little bit. Is that a fair assessment in kind of the evolution of Luke Fickell at Wisconsin?
15: Yeah, but that's always been kind of my, like, I've always said, wherever it was, I was like, look, our objective is to play for and win a championship. And it starts with your conference. Because let's be honest, if you don't win your conference or give yourself a chance to win your conference, now I know things are changed a little bit now with 12-team playoff, you could never be in the mix to win it all. And so it's kind of like, hey, objectives compared to goals. The goal is always to win it all. But the objectives are things that you can measure in a shorter amount of time. And I think today, for me, for our guys, for our programs, like, long-term things are hard to stay focused on, but objectives, the things you can measure every week, every month, every, you know, every so often, like, they just are more real. And so I think that, yes, you're right. There's a progression and there's a journey to say, hey, this has to happen before this can happen. And let's don't, you know, lose sight of, you know, be arrogant and delusional that you can't, if you're not playing for a championship in this league in the last 2 or 3 weeks, there's no chance anymore to be in the playoffs. And so one has to come before the other.
17: but the other is the ultimate goal.
13: Coach, earlier this week, the U.S. Senate passed the Protect College Sports Act with bipartisan support aimed at regulating collegiate athletics. From your perspective, how does this bill make college sports better?
17: Look, I don't know if I want to dive deep in it. I just say this, like, without any type of, not just rule, everybody talks about the rules, without any type of somebody having the power to enforce whatever it is that we want or whatever it is that we can agree on, without somebody that can actually have the power, we have no chance. I should say, college sports are still awesome to watch and are great, and that's that thing. But to have any structure, to really think we can take this thing to the next level and have, you know, a balance where everybody has, you know, similar opportunities, like, it's impossible. And so this is a step in saying, I hope before they even just try to decide what the rules might look like, they actually have some power to say, here's the central governing body that everybody has to abide to, whether you like it or you don't. And I think, to me, you know, hearing a little bit of Jim Jordan on, I just heard it yesterday or something, that there's people in the places that have the right things in mind, not to hold us back in college athletics or to take anything away from anything that any, you know, young man or young woman deserves, but to just find a way to give us some structure so that we can grow the things that we want to be able to grow.
16: Coach, last thing quickly, because I think the version of you we are getting now is awesome as a Badger fan, 3-1. As you said, you know, you've had to change, et cetera. As a man, a father, a husband, was there any part of you that didn't think this year was going to happen? Any part of you in the past that thought, I may not make it as Badgers head coach?
17: Oh, well, I it's pretty well known that last year, you know, we sat, I don't even know when, October, early October, and I was asked, you know, is this where you want to be? And, you know, and it was an honest question. And, you know, I took the whole night just to make sure, like, look, I'm not going to hastily just knee-jerk say yes, because that's what everybody would say. So I literally did a deep dive and just said, look, this is, you know, a lot of people would tell you, you know, take the easy route. I don't know who would tell you that, but, you know, maybe business people. But yes, and I decided, like, look, there's no doubt I've never and would never walk away and quit, not just on your program, on your kids, on your coaches. But there was also a point where saying, hey, like, we have to change some things, or in this landscape, we can't grow. And so I thought, for me, there was no doubt, but the idea that, like, the rest of, as you know, the university and the pro, and there's a lot of people that have to be all in today's college athletics to give you the opportunities to grow. And so there was never a doubt in my mind. It was more like, hey, let's hold each other's feet to the fire and make sure that we all want the same things.
16: Well, we got the right guy in charge, and Sean Eichhorst leading the way. We just got to get rid of Touch, and then we're good. Wisconsin head coach Luke Fickell, best of luck this weekend. Homecoming Camp Randall is going to be an awesome day, against Michigan State. Thank you so much, Coach.
17: Awesome. Appreciate it, guys. Thanks for having me.
16: There is Luke Fickell. Tremendous. That version of him, as he admitted, was not there the last few years, and now we get that version of him with Wisconsin. Big game this weekend against Michigan State. We get Wine, Dine, and Combine with Mike T coming up next. We're on Sportsmanlike, presented by Progressive Insurance.
29: 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It's an SEC showdown in Knoxville. Tennessee came up short against top-ranked Texas in its conference opener. Now, the Vols look to bounce back as the 3-1 Auburn Tigers come to town. 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
16: There's nothing worse than waking up sick. 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
32: 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Mike Tannenbaum joins us, ESPN NFL front office insider. We get one question a piece on the field, football. And then he gives us wine, dine, and combine questions that you'll have at a dinner or at the combine. And Mike will reverse the interview and put it on us.
31: The recording.
32: I don't know what Mike just said. I have a feeling
33: he said beginning of recording. That's what I heard.
32: Mike, you're recording this?
33: Well, they record the interviews at the combine.
7: That's right.
33: So if it's wine, dine, and combine, he wants to be able to see how we look in a part of our response to his questions.
7: Yeah, are we fidgeting? Are we stressed out by the quickness that we have to respond? I get it.
16: Well, hopefully Mike can hear us.
33: It's weird.
16: Mike?
33: He's a guest on our show, and he's putting us under the microscope.
16: I don't get the sense that he can hear us right now. Mike, are you there? I'm going to confirm that he can't hear us. Why don't we make sure Mike's off the screen? We don't want to put him in a weird spot here as we're going to get him connected. You can tell with Mike T that he could not hear us that entire time.
7: No, because he's usually very excited to be on an animated.
33: But maybe he's just studying us and see how we deal with adversity.
7: Oh,
16: it's all a test.
33: I don't know.
16: Did that ever happen here at the combine?
33: Absolutely. They ask you crazy questions. They just want to see how you're going to respond. If you're going to fly off the handle, if you're going to stay composed in different organizations, like different things.
16: All right. Well, Mike T is now back with us, I think. All right, Mike, we're each going to get a football question, then we'll go wine, dine, combine. Your reaction last night to the late trade between the Cowboys and the Steelers, Joey Porter Jr. going from Pittsburgh to Dallas, the cornerback.
0: Evan, I like it a lot for Dallas. It's hard to find corners that have length and athleticism like Joey Porter Jr. Look, he may not be Patrick Surtain or Derek Stingley. He's a good player, and when you're in season and you're in a competitive playoff run like the Cowboys are, and you say, how can we get better? I think that's being opportunistic. Obviously, it's a better trade if they could get him under a long-term deal. But, you know, now with De'Ron Bland, hopefully he goes back inside. He's not the biggest guy in the world. I think they can improve themselves at a couple positions. So I think it was a good job by the Cowboys.
33: Mr. T, clearly the Dallas Cowboys have urgency about righting their season. The Houston Texans at 0-3 damn well better have some urgency. They play in Week 4. Who's this a bigger game for, Dallas or Houston?
0: Yeah, CC, I'd say, look, it's for both, but I would say Houston, 0-4 is improbable to come back from. And we're talking about a team with a championship defense. They have good young skill players. Again, CJ Stroud, we know about the inconsistencies, but if they can get this offensive line figured out, CJ Stroud's a good young quarterback that you could develop around. They need a win desperately. I just don't think they can come back from 0-4, considering how good Jacksonville looks.
7: Mike T, one of the storylines that's developed through the first 3 weeks of the season is the regression that we're seeing from Drake May, quarterback of the New England Patriots. Yesterday, he says his shoulder's all fine. There had been reports that there might be some sort of a rift between he and Mike Vrabel, his head coach. They both put that to bed yesterday. But as you're watching him and trying to diagnose what the issue is, what can you point to? Do you think that this is something that's only temporary that he can pull out of?
0: He's still a young player, Michelle. Absolutely. You know, he went to the Super Bowl last year. Maybe that was ahead of expectations. You know, he grew up in an athletic family. I really would be surprised if there's a rift between him and Vrabel. Look, he's made some really bad plays and bad decisions. He did last year as well, but there's a lot of good to work with. And let's remember, too, like, if we want to give him the benefit of the doubt, they acquired A.J. Brown, who's been out for most of the season getting hurt in the Seattle opener. So he's got to clean up some mistakes. I think one of the things that, when you watch him on tape, when he makes plays with his legs early in the game, that gets him settled in. So maybe there's more design quarterback runs early in the games to get him going. But I'd be surprised if, you know, the four of us were having this conversation in 6 weeks and we were still talking about the struggles of Drake May.
16: All right, it is time. We do it each and every week at this time. As Michelle always says, pause for production.
7: We're cooking spaghetti.
33: Yeah, exactly.
1: Wine, dine, and combine with Mike Tenenbaum.
16: Questions that you could either ask when you're out dining with people.
7: Go on.
16: Keep going.
2: What are you talking about?
16: Or it could be used literally at the combine interviewing players. And he asked us those questions.
1: On Unsportsmanlike.
16: Mike T, floor is yours, sir.
0: Okay, I'm looking forward to this first one, guys. You guys are all successful. They say success leaves clues. What clues do you want to leave for the audience?
16: Well, you want me to start?
7: Yeah, go ahead.
16: I mean, in terms of success, it's find the craft, not the subject. In other words, for me, people always say, oh, I would love to work in sports. I love sports. And I'm like, sports is not a profession unless you're Chris Canty and you're playing. What do you want to do within sports? So for me, the success, leaving the clues, love, in my case, I'm just speaking for myself, I love radio as much or more than I love sports. That's what gets the success, to leave the clues.
33: Make your friends before you need them.
0: Ooh, like that.
7: I like that one too. I would say ask a ton of questions. Because if you're trying to get into something and you're trying to be the best at it and you're trying to learn how to be the best at it, you cannot be afraid to say, I don't know. I'm the first person to say, I don't know if I don't, and ask questions and learn from people who are better than me and greater than me.
16: Mike T.
0: All right. You guys are on a national platform, but what's a hidden talent that each one of you have that nobody knows about?
16: Everybody knows about the trade machine. I can wiggle my ears.
7: Wow, that's very good.
33: Wait, that's strange.
16: I can't do it when I'm looking in the camera. It's weird.
33: I can play the clarinet and the bassoon.
16: I don't even know what a bassoon is.
33: But that's a hidden talent, so...
16: I have to look up a bassoon.
33: Yeah.
7: I have no hidden talents.
16: You called me a buffoon.
7: I'm talentless. I have no hidden talents.
16: What kind of horrible question is that? I mean, answer is that. Answer.
7: I don't have a hidden talent. I don't. I don't play any instruments. I don't speak another language.
16: Wait a second.
33: You rich well?
7: I can't rich well. If I was given the opportunity to rich well, it would be over for everyone.
16: I'm really good at scheduling also. I'm good at scheduling. I want to point that out.
7: I guess I need to develop a hidden talent.
33: You are outstanding at scheduling.
16: Yeah.
33: Yes.

0: New York City Marathon.
1: That's not a hidden runner. Talent.
0: What? That's the most impressive hidden talent.
2: Running 26 miles is a hidden talent.
0: What?
1: I barely made it, though. I wouldn't brag about that.
2: The fact that you decided to do it is a talent in and of itself.
0: I'll give you another one for you. Playing for the tie. You're really good at playing for the tie. Like, if there's really high and really low, like, you're like, I'm going to figure out the in-between. I ate too much for dinner, or for lunch. I know how to even it out for dinner, whereas CeCe and I are like, all right, we ate too much for lunch. Might as well eat
2: double
0: too
2: down
0: much for dinner.
2: Double down
0: we're
2: on the bad decision.
0: There. What's the difference?
1: I never like to get too high or too low. Like, if you eat bad, work out the next day. Play for the tie.
0: So I have to give you your hidden talents. Okay. All right. Go ahead, my dear.
3: What was your favorite age growing up?
0: Junior year of high school, because like I was supposed to be the guy at quarterback, and that was like before I started playing. So they hadn't seen me start yet, but they saw me JV and freshman before. I like looked cool in the jersey. I was skinny and like I was cool, and they thought I was going to be this big time quarterback. I ended up not being that big time quarterback, in case people were wondering. But the thought of being a big time quarterback was the greatest year ever growing up.
2: So fourth grade for me.
1: Fourth grade.
2: I feel like I peaked. Fourth grade.
0: Fourth grade.
1: You won a Super Bowl. You peaked in the fourth grade.
2: I was fourth grade. PS 153 in Co-op City. I was Jiminy Cricket in the Pinocchio play, and that was the part that I really, really wanted, and I crushed it. Like I had the top hat and everything.
1: You were Jiminy Cricket?
2: Yes, crushed it. Crushed
1: it. I love this segment.
2: I don't know if I was nine years old, whatever it was. Yeah, it was Jiminy Cricket. It was awesome.
0: Wow.
1: Unbelievable.
2: I think I have photos, and maybe there's a video too.
1: Oh, we need that.
0: Yes. Mike T, by the way, for those listening on the radio, has the biggest smile on his face ever. I'm going to read into Mike T.
3: Tell me more.
0: You know, yeah, right. Mike T has the biggest smile because this is confirmation for him of like, oh yeah, I'm not only am I doing this right, I'm doing this really right because I just got Jiminy Cricket out of CC just now. Well done, Mike T.
1: Excellent answer.
0: Smallsy.
1: I would say my favorite year of growing up, can we include college? Because that's still kind of growing.
0: My rules?
1: Okay.
3: Any age.
1: My favorite year of growing up, or at least the year that I can identify as the year that I grew the most, would be my junior year of college when I studied abroad. So my entire life, I had grown up in and around the Midwest. I had never left Missouri or Illinois. So for me to go to Italy and live there for 6-7 months completely changed my thought process. I learned how big the world is. I learned about different cultures. I grew a sense of self that I didn't have before. To be able to travel to Paris and not speak French and figure it out, it just gave me skills that I would have never had otherwise. And it reminded me that, you know, a lot of the problems we think we have, the world's a really big place and there's a lot of stuff going on. So it's not always about you and it's not always as big as you want to make it out to be.
0: All right, last one, in a minute or less. Here we go, Mike.
3: Yeah, Michelle, real quick on that. You know, there's a saying that typically, like, if you're sitting around a table and everyone had to put their problems in the middle of the table, once everyone did that, you'd pull yours back.
1: Yeah.
2: Yes.
1: Like, no doubt.
3: So you don't realize how good you have it. All right, easy last one. Favorite pizza topping?
0: Plain. I don't want anything on my pizza.
2: Sopressata.
1: Burrata.
0: These two say words. I don't even know what they mean.
1: What are we doing here? I love it. A slice with some burrata.
0: And a bassoon. I mean, Cece.
1: Jiminy Cricket.
2: The combination you never knew.
0: I mean, seriously. Mike Tannenbaum, each and every week, we go wine, dine, and combine with Mike T. Phenomenal job as always, Mike. We appreciate it.
3: Thanks, guys.
0: Smalls, you and I are sitting here. We are dying to do what CeCe did, which is bring that cap from Lids in here because our team stinks, right? Our teams are absolutely awful with the Packers and the Patriots right now. CeCe got to bring the Ravens one in.
2: I did.
0: And the Cowboys one for that matchup, by the way, with Lids. Here, Smalls.
1: That's right, Evan. And fall sports are here, and there's no better time to gear up for your favorite team. 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
9: 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Tonight, Steelers, Browns. Huge Thursday night matchup. You know who won't play tonight for the Steelers? Someone that had a back injury, but now he's not on the team. Michelle Smallman, speaking of back injuries, our injury report.
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9: So Joey Porter Jr. would have been in the conversation here today about not playing tonight against the Browns because of the fact that he would have been injured. Well, now he's on the Cowboys because he got traded to Dallas. And is he still injured? Or
10: it'll be interesting to see how quickly he heals.
9: Yeah, how does that work? Interesting. But tonight is really juicy. 2-1, 2-1. Schedule in both of their favors after this game.
10: Mm-hmm.
9: One of them, more likely than not, assuming not a tie, will go to 3-1. Let's take the less likely of the two. If the Browns go to 3-1, how seriously are we taking this team? Just a point of emphasis on the schedule part of it. At the Jets, at the Titans in two of the next 3 weeks. I believe they have the Ravens in between. Okay. So is it on the board if they win tonight? They're 5-2?
11: Well, I mean, certainly can't dismiss it, right? I mean, if there's a situation where they can find a way to win the next couple of games, they're a 4-1 team going into that Ravens game. I mean, listen, I didn't think that the Browns were capable of having a winning record through the first three games of the season. I just didn't. You had two division winners in there in the Jacksonville Jaguars and the Carolina Panthers, and in between that you had the Bucs, who just paid their quarterback north of $50 million a year. Like, a team that had expectations coming into this season. So the fact that they're sitting here 2-1 and it's with Deshaun Watson, I'm not going to be dismissive of this Browns team. There's something going on with this squad, and I think it has a lot to do with the first and second year players that don't know any better in terms of what the history and the dysfunction of the Cleveland Browns has been. So I will say that this is a team where the naivety of the young players is actually working in their favor, and the experience, dare I say, of the quarterback has been more of an asset than his diminished ability being a liability.
10: That is fascinating, what you just said. Because you're right. New coach comes in, blank slate. You've got a lot of young players, malleable, who might not have that residue of losing that has been attached to so many of these Cleveland Browns teams.
11: Mm-hmm.
10: But the main crux of it all is the quarterback. He is the reason in recent years in that contract, his inability to stay on the field healthy or stay on the field because of suspension.
11: His poor play. Yep.
10: And that contract has been what has hamstrung them. That's the thing you point to as the reason for their lack of success. So it's very fascinating that we're talking about this group not having that, yet the person that we're pointing to as part of the reason why they've won these past two games, and Deshaun Watson, is actually the reason why they shouldn't have success. It's a very interesting juxtaposition there.
12: Which quarterback playing tonight do you have more faith in the rest of the season will have a better season, Watson or Rodgers?
10: Rodgers.
11: I don't know, man. You're asking me which one of these quarterbacks I think is going to make it through the rest of the season.
12: Yeah.
11: And I'm having to bet on a guy that's 42 years old behind what has been described as an inconsistent offensive line, although they were better against the Bengals, versus the oft-injured Deshaun Watson,
12: mm-hmm.
11: who hasn't played a full season since God knows when. It's an impossible choice, sir.
10: Which is why I go to the obviously more proven commodity. I default to Rodgers.
11: Which one?
10: Despite his age.
12: He's definitely more proven. I suppose he's right about that. In totality, I mean, it's not debatable, obviously. One's a first ballot Hall of Famer.
11: He's a more proven commodity, no question, but he's 42 years old.
12: Oh, I understand. This is what's so interesting about this matchup tonight. Both teams are 2-1. No one seems to think either team is particularly great, yet both teams have favorable schedules. They're led by quarterbacks that, the moment they're close to a Super Bowl, whenever that is for both franchises, neither of these two guys will be close to being on the roster. There are young backups, Shador, Dylan Gabriel, if you want to go that route, Drew Aller, Will Howard, on both teams, that fans could make the argument, we're not that good, just put these guys in, what are we doing here? Yet you're both 2-1, and one of you is going to be 3-1 after tonight with a favorable schedule. This is
11: the winner of tonight's game is going to be in first place in the division. Going
12: right.
11: Into the weekend.
12: You could spin. Crazy. This is as positive and negative equally a spin about both of these teams as you could have in any matchup. It's so easy to say, yes, let's keep this going. And so easy, same team, to say, what are we doing? We're not that good. Just stop with this charade. I'm into this game for that exact reason. I don't know what the hell to expect.
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34: 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Yeah, we hit 140,000. Yeah, it's like 1,000 a day almost. Pretty crazy. 140,000 subscribers. Thank you. If you were one of that, part of that group, we appreciate you for finding new and, I guess, in some ways, better ways to watch the show, interact with the show, be a part of the show. Thanks for that. It's great. I don't know. I'm a little off this morning. I'm not gonna lie. I'm feeling a little off this morning. You know, maybe it's just years of waking up in what feels like the middle of the night, which gets me every single time. It never gets easier, not even by a little.
35: But it got to you.
34: Yeah, today. Today's the day it got to me. It's been, how long we've been doing this, Maura? 5 years? Today's the day it got
35: You've
34: me.
35: You've been doing it longer.
34: Well, no, you and I have been doing this time slot
35: together.
34: Oh, yeah,
35: I guess you and Brock didn't used to have to come.
34: No, really. We had an hour. It was an hour better. It was Brock's time.
35: That makes a difference.
34: Yeah, it does. So, I don't know, maybe it was that, waking up in darkness today and just being like, what am I doing? It's the middle of the night. There's no way that alarm can be the real time that I actually, it just got me today. But I don't think it's that. Two things kind of, They're not making me angry. Like, I'm not going to rant and rave and yell and anything like that. But two things kind of have me bummed, I guess, a little bit today. One, I should, I guess, because they're both things I should be excited about. One is the start of the Kraken season. Hockey season started two nights ago. Kraken start tonight. And I'm bummed that we are in year six of the Kraken and they've not taken hold. That's a bummer. Right? Like, I love hockey. I really do. I've wanted there to be hockey here in Seattle from the day I moved here in 2009. One of my favorite sports. Is it my favorite? I don't know. I've never really gone down that road of trying to pick and choose favorites. I think I've said before, when I was a kid, all the sports were the same. There was none of this like, well, I like this league better than that league. It was just like, yeah, it's football season, basketball season, baseball season, hockey season. Didn't think about the difference between any of them. You just watched them all. And obviously, as time has gone on, you know, I've kind of fallen out of love with basketball and fallen more in love probably with golf and hockey and obviously football and baseball, which, you know, we talk about most of the time here. But I was so excited for the Kraken to come here. And as we enter year six and, you know, we put up that, maybe I'm a sucker here because I look at that Matty Beniers video interview from yesterday and it's like, you know, if you look at our YouTube page, the difference in how many people are interested in a hockey interview versus a football or baseball interview is it's gigantic. It's exponential. And it's not like I didn't know that was the case, but when you see it, it's just, you know, it's a bummer. It's just a bummer. And I don't know whether the team's going to be great this year. It doesn't look like they are. I'm still going to watch every night. I just enjoy watching hockey. And they're the team here, and they're the team I'm going to cheer for. And I'm going to root for Matty Beniers, and I'm going to root for Eberle, and I'm going to hope that Mackey Samuskevich is going to make them a little bit better. And I'm going to, like, I'm interested in that. I'm going to watch every fourth shift and hope that Jacob Melanson hits someone. He probably will. That's the best part of watching that team right now. So I don't know. It's a little bummer that it's not a bigger cause for excitement around the region today. 6 years ago when the team was starting, it felt like there was something really cool about to begin and everybody was really into it. And the gear was all over Seattle and the new building was opening.
35: Well, that playoff run, people were starting to really.
34: And I
35: ramp up the attention. Yeah,
34: I do believe if the Kraken can put a product out there that will win, that people will glom onto it. They need a reason for it. It's not an automatic for most people here in Seattle. So I hope that this is a year that starts to do that. I hope what Matty said yesterday about outperforming expectations like they did in Buffalo last year is real and they're able to do that. But, you know, until you see it, you're going to go and look at the fact that they really have not changed that much from what they were last year. It's basically the same collection of guys. So is that going to be enough for a huge change? It's hard to imagine that happening, but we'll see. We'll see. And they don't have the stars that some of the teams around them do, right? And certainly when you look, you know, in and around the division, you know what Edmonton has and what the, you know, Vegas has and now what the Sharks have with their young core, right? I mean, just star power that unfortunately doesn't exist here. So that's kind of bumming me out. And then I'm bummed that, you know, this is sort of a twofer. There's no late night Mariners text. Heck, there's hardly any late night texts at all. Just a bummer. I used to like coming in and just seeing what you guys were saying in the middle of the night. And I miss that sort of, it's almost like email communication because it's not instant. So that's a bummer. And it's hard watching these teams celebrate. It's hard watching the Padres celebrate. It's hard watching, well, it's always hard watching the Yankees celebrate. Feels like eating dirt. And then the White Sox probably is the one that hurts the most. Right? This team is supposed to be an embarrassment. They're supposed to be a joke. The Mariners are supposed to win 95 plus games, and here we are getting mad at interviews online while the White Sox are celebrating, and you know, Munetaki Murakami is saying he's going to be hungover yesterday. Oops, I mean tomorrow. Well, my English is not so good. It's hilarious. Don't you want that? I want that. I want the hilarious Japanese guy who's mixing up tomorrow and yesterday. That's awesome.
0: Yeah, tell me, what are you feeling right now?
2: 100.
0: 100, yeah. Not 1,000 this time?
2: Yeah, 100. Oh, I am Japanese. No!
0: Hey, it's early in Japan. They're celebrating with you. Anything you want to say to them?
2: Same height. Same.
3: him. Yeah, he's drunk. He's drunk.
35: Talking about his interpreter.
3: Trust me, but he's drunk. Yeah.
0: Tell me you didn't need him.
3: I'm drunk. Yeah, yeah, today, maybe hungover, you know? Yeah.
0: Tomorrow hungover.
3: Yes. No, no, yesterday, tomorrow. Yeah, sorry. I don't speak English.
0: You don't need the translator. Congratulations.
3: Thank you so much.
34: Don't you want that? First of all, everybody wants
35: Absolutely.
34: That. Everybody wants that. But oh my God, like, yeah, we want that. And so I guess all those things combined are just a bummer. Did I enjoy watching baseball last night? Yes, I watched a ton of it. I didn't get to see the early games as much, although I did see the two home runs that Philly hit to get themselves back in. I mean, just incredible having your two best players do that back. Just amazing. But I watched a good portion of the Red Sox-Yankees game before it was obviously over. And then I switched to the Padres game and watched them. And I do find myself rooting for the Padres kind of in general. If I have a second favorite team, I know I'm not supposed to. It's the Vetter Cup and all that. Don't tell Lyle. But I don't know. I'll find myself rooting.
35: Jeremiah?
34: Yeah, I don't know. I've always kind of rooted for the Padres a little. I just love San Diego as a town. And I've always just, I've been to a bunch of Padres games. They're always incredibly fun. Dating back to like the old Jack Murphy Stadium and Qualcomm, whatever it was. I used to go there every now and again with a buddy of mine who's had tickets there. And I don't know. I've just always, they've always been like my second favorite team. So I will root for them, I guess, throughout the playoffs. I like some of the guys there. It's fun slash painful watching Ty France have an unbelievable year and, you know, hit 290 plus. And he led off their big inning yesterday with a double to kind of get everything rolling. He just, it's amazing, this sport, and how quickly, you know, you can go in. And you know who else on that team? Samad Taylor is on that team, and he plays a role for them. Baseball's funky. Why is he there? Because Rengifo got hurt. Like, it's just a weird game like that where, you know, you can be bad and then good and then bad again and then good again, and getting the timing right and getting the guys at the right time. That's, you know, it's hard, but that's also the job. So, yeah, it I guess just all those things kind of contributing today to just being a little bummed. Now, here's the good news.
35: Our job today is to turn that frown upside down.
34: Well, I was going to say, here's the good news. We're mostly just going to talk about the Seahawks today. And there's so much. And now I know they're coming off a loss, but still so much excitement and so much reason for it. And at 7 o'clock, I'm pretty excited for 7 because I'm going to play you two pieces of sound that have nothing to do with the Seahawks. And yet, I think they have everything to do with the Seahawks and why we like them so much. So stick around. That'll come up here in a little bit. We've got, we're going to talk to Trevor Sikma today at 7:30 and our friend Hawk blogger Brian Nemhauser at 8:30 this morning. Morris says there's a pretty good batch of messages for Here's the Thing at 8 o'clock. So it should be a really good day. I'll get over whatever funk I'm in very quickly. Maybe as soon as need to know. Next on Brock and Salk.
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14: All right, the Commanders lost now in the rear view. Seahawks will start gearing up for the Chargers on Sunday. First practice of the week yesterday. Injury report really about as good as it could be. Ty Okada, the only non-participant. Julian Love was able to be out there in some limited capacity, as Mike said ahead of time.
15: My knowledge, Julian will be out there today in some capacity. And Ty will not practice today.
14: Okay, well, that's what happened. Again, Julian Love, you just see how important he is. Once you start concentrating injuries in one position, and that seems to have happened to them at the safety spot, getting Julian back, especially after losing Kobe Bryant in the offseason, yeah, I would say that is of the utmost importance. Now, Nicky Minwori obviously plays some of that position at safety. It's not his natural spot. He was asked about his role changing a little bit this year.
16: Common sense, you know, we had some departures in the secondary with Kobe and Reek. But I think, you know, stepping up in a bigger role, just wherever the coaches find fit. But, you know, even with the departures, I think Mike's done a great job filling in holes where we can't even notice that, you know, things are missing. And, you know, whenever I get back and we fully ramp up, I think the defense is going to be, it's going to be real. It's going to be real deal. It's going to be even better than last year. So,
14: and again, hard to imagine given how good they were last year and how good they've been at times this year. And I don't even want to, like, again, they gave up 33 points. 21 of them came directly off of turnovers. That's right in line with the kind of football that they've been playing. Meanwhile, Cowboys going to try To get a little bit better here, they dealt a sixth round pick this year and a 2028 second round pick for cornerback Joey Porter Jr., as they think they've got a team good enough to go forward here this season.
17: Here's the second thing you need to know.
14: All right, we got a series, one of them anyway, in the NL East. Philly came back to win game two yesterday, trailing by two in the eighth. They get back-to-back home runs from their stars, Kyle Schwarber and Bryce Harper. They tie it up, and they get another one from Alec Boehm later for the win. So that one is all tied 1-1. All of the other series are done. White Sox put away the Astros. They only needed two games to do it. Maybe the blessing from the Pope helped. I don't know.
18: 2-2. Swing and a miss for the first time since 2005. The Chicago White Sox have won a postseason series as they've taken two from the Astros. And it will be an American League Central Division Series as they will head to Cleveland.
14: Yeah, that's pretty crazy, considering how bad they've been for the last decade, essentially. They're back, and all of that young talent that they built by drafting and trading away some of their major league talent has started to really help them, and you see the position that they're in right now. The Yankees, I don't know if they have the same papal blessings, but they demolished the Red Sox. Second blowout victory. It was not close.
19: Strike three, and the Yankees advance. In two games to vanquish Boston.
14: Yeah, that's not close. They were just much, much better. Max Fried, excellent yesterday. Cody Bellinger, Luis Garcia Jr., both with home runs as they go on to win. And then the other NL series, Padres playing the late game, and they took care of the Cubs. Ty France got it started there. Big rally with a double. Gavin Sheets, oh my gosh.
18: Sheets blast one. Deep right field. Gone.
14: Yeah. That was way gone. Way, way gone. So, one more today. Phillies and Braves in Atlanta. Winner gets the Dodgers. Padres play Milwaukee. Yankees and Rays. White Sox and Guardians. As the American League is going to be all divisional matchups. Meanwhile, the Mariners looking for a manager. Jordan Schusterman on yesterday with Bump and Stacy says that Julio's still a huge draw.
20: I just feel like he checks so many boxes of someone that you would want to manage that I think, no matter what happened last year, you just view it as a positive of this job. It's a challenge. It's clearly one of the most important things that this manager is going to have to do, undeniably. But again, the people that are going for these jobs, they have a lot of self-belief. They have a lot of confidence. They view all these jobs as huge opportunities as much as, oh man, this is going to be so hard. Like, no, that's the people that are trying to get these jobs are trying to get them for a reason because they think it's a great opportunity. So we have to kind of shift that mindset when we think about why people would want to have this job in the first place.
14: I mean, I think a lot of people want this job. There's so much talent here. And he's right. If you're confident and believe you can get the best out of it and the most out of it, there's unlimited potential. Unlimited potential. So, yeah, I do think it's a good job. Now, as for some of the candidates and the names we've heard, I don't know. I don't know that Torrey Lovello is going to be as big a candidate as we've heard. And as for Stephen Vogt, I think it's a non-starter. I know Adam Jude suggested he could be a guy. I don't think there's a chance.
17: Need to know.
14: All right, third thing you need to know, I mentioned it earlier, Kraken begin their sixth season tonight in Calgary. Unfortunately, the expectations not particularly high. They've only made the playoffs once in team history. It's unlikely, not impossible, unlikely that that will change this year. Their big offseason addition was Mackie Samuskevich, who I like. Speedy scoring winger, going to play in their first line. He's hurt, though, so you're not going to get a chance to see him tonight. If they are going to take a step forward, it's going to have to come from growth from the inside, as Matty Beniers told us yesterday.
21: You know, it's a lot about momentum, a lot about your confidence. You know, you see every single year teams outperform the projections of, you know, the writers. And, you know, Buffalo did it last year. A lot of teams do it where, you know, you get hot at the right time or you have good mojo going, or a lot, your team's got a lot of confidence, guys are playing well. So I think it's a lot about gaining momentum, getting better every day, you know, winning the games you should and finding ways to win, you know, maybe some that you shouldn't. So I think that has a big role in it. But I, you know, I also believe that we have a team that can get to playoffs and have success. I mean, we were in a spot to do it last year and we just couldn't close it out.
14: He's right about that. I mean, if they had played better down the stretch, they did have a possibility of getting there. So play more consistently this year, and I guess it's a possibility. That would be great. That's everything you need to know. Quarter past every hour here on the Brock and Salk Show. Let's see some of your text messages. Where'd that Ty France one go? Somebody was suggesting that Ty France has been really good ever since he left, and that's not true, really. It's not that Ty France left here and got good. Ty France left here and was awful for a few years, right? Bounced around Minnesota, the Yankees. Where else did he went somewhere else where he was on the bench for? Oh, Toronto,
0: Cincinnati,
14: Toronto. He was in Toronto. He was in Minnesota, and he did nothing. He was a 26th guy on the bench. He did nothing. He was going to leave the game. He was done. And he went this year to San Diego on a minor league contract. They were telling the story in the broadcast last night. He told his wife, either I make this team or I'm done. I quit. Like they said he'd fallen out of love with the game, which is crazy because the Ty France that we knew is a really fun-loving guy who really did, I think, just love the whole culture of the game of baseball. So, no, he didn't just leave here and get good. It wasn't that. In fact, he was not great before he got here, was great while he was here, then took a downturn near the end, left, and was worse. I mean, did nothing in Minnesota or Toronto.
1: Yeah, in the 4 years since he left, his OPS was around 680. Yeah, and then it jumped up to 865 this year. He had 21 home runs.
14: How do you explain that? Right? How do you explain that stuff? That's not a, hey, he left Seattle and got better. Those stories happen, don't get me wrong. But that's not this story. He was just not playing well. And then this year, it all kind of turned around for him. Good for him. Always liked Ty France. All right. Coming up here, Peter Schrager, who is not too concerned, nor should he be, with the Seahawks. And has some pretty good insight into where they're going. It's next on Brock and Salk.
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14: All right, it's so good to be able to do this now every week. Peter Schrager joining us as he does every day, every Wednesday at this time. Good morning, Peter. How are you?
32: What's up, buddy? How are we doing?
14: Well, does it look like it's just me? Brock sometimes just doesn't come back at the beginning of a segment. He wanders off and then, you know, maybe he's here, maybe he's not. So we can talk trash about him if you want.
32: It's funny, when the Seahawks are undefeated and riding this long win streak, mm-hmm. Brock is on the mic ready to go. But right. Then when they lose to the Washington Commanders in one of the worst defensive performances we've seen in recent memory from this team,
14: wow,
32: he's nowhere to be found.
14: Isn't it funny how that happens?
33: Running around. Usually my clock's pretty good.
14: Not that good.
33: No, not that good.
14: Your clock's not that good. No, it's getting worse, I would say. Your clock is getting worse and worse.
33: Sorry.
14: Well, yes. Peter, you say that, and it makes me sound like you think Seahawks fans should be a little concerned today. No? Okay, good. Should they be?
32: Weird game. I watched the whole thing, and then I I do like, it's crazy. On Sundays, I used to be at games. I was a sideline reporter. Then I was working in the studio. Now I'm kind of able to watch them all. And I don't love taking in the red zone as my primary, because you feel like you missed the story. So I'm juggling back and forth. And I got sucked into this Washington game because I felt like every time the Commanders went up to score, it's like the Seahawks would score right away back. And it's like, all right, they're back in this. And it was actually fun down the end. That weather, the desperation from Washington, it felt like that was just a runaway train. I would not be too concerned, although you never want to lose to Marcus Mariota like in that situation where you feel like you were riding high.
33: I mean, you say that, but you don't want to lose to Case Keenum either, right? I mean, you don't want to lose to Drew Lock either. I mean, what is it about some of these? And obviously, Case and Marcus are a lot older than Drew and have been around the block. But what does it say about those guys in those situations and the value of still that veteran QB?
32: It's important. And I think you bring in these veteran quarterbacks to kind of hold the hand of the young guy or to be that voice in the locker room. And in the case of Daniels and Caleb, that's exactly what Marcus and of course, what Case Keenum have been. And then when they're thrown into the fire, you want them to take that torch and go. The Giants had the same thought with Winston. It didn't work out that way the first 2 weeks. And it's like, all right, now we need to quickly think about what else we can do. But I go up to Seattle. Obviously, I go up to Minnesota. I thought Carson Wentz played very well in two wins when they called upon him. And Brock, you could appreciate this. I had Chase Daniel on my podcast last week, and he was played 14 years, played for 10 teams, backed up everybody. And he's like, I could have played 20 years. I was an indispensable piece because I was so selfless. And it was it's almost like it's service. It's this act of servitude, that second quarterback, where how can I help you? And I think that's the most valuable piece. And then, oh, by the way, when you get in there, you better be able to play football. And I think it's two things. I'm big brother, I'm coach, I'm everything in the locker room, and I'm what you have to be in the meeting room. But then when the opportunity arises, you need to ball out. And that's what Mariota did and what Drew Lock did for the last first 2 weeks.
14: We should probably include Kirk Cousins in that, too. I know he's not technically a backup, but obviously a 3-0 and in some ways in a similar spot to those guys. He's keeping that spot warm in theory for Mendoza. So I think one thing, and that obviously has to fit with the Sam Darnold reclamation project story, the Geno Smith story, the Baker Mayfield story that right now is having a question about what chapter comes next, maybe. But clearly experience is of enormous value in playing quarterback in the NFL. And it there doesn't seem to be any real substitute for it.
32: It's funny because I remember when Eberflus took over for the Bears, they had that Hard Knocks season, and it was like, we're going with Caleb Williams and Tyson Bagent as the backup. And there was no veteran in the locker room. And I'm like, that's an interesting, you know, mix. And sometimes you see these teams go with rookie and second year guy. And I remember it was Cam Newton and like Jimmy Clausen. Like you need that veteran guy. I feel like that should be established and is a definite for every team. If you're drafting a young quarterback and you're bringing a young quarterback in, even when Hurts went out for a little bit, it was like, oh, Andy Dalton's the backup quarterback. All right. I didn't realize that. I didn't know who's the backup in Philly. There's Andy Dalton popping his head up there. And I feel like you could drop those guys into any situation. And the Case Keenum story was so inspiring because here was a guy who's 38 years old and was basically out of football for 2 years. And Ben Johnson gave him the call and was like, I need you. And he delivered when it was necessary. It's a story as old as time. We've seen it a million times. It goes back to, you know, Johnny Unitas and Earl Maul, you know, like all those guys. And then, of course, now you have it in modern day. And it's just, once again, you need a backup quarterback.
33: What did your eyes see with Sam Darnold on Sunday?
32: I thought he played well. I know he threw some bad picks, but like, I thought he played well. He threw the ball over the yard and took what he got. That game was weird. I don't want to give any excuses. I would almost turn the page to this weekend, and it's like, here are the Chargers who are in a similar boat as what the Commanders were last year, where it's like, all right, we're 0-3. It's a 7% chance we could still make the playoffs. If we're 0-4, we're done. Like, only one team's ever done it. That's the 92 Chargers, ironically enough. And it's a 0.3 percentage that they can make the playoffs at 0-4. So their season is on the line, and they're coming in here, and it's like, all right, this is going to be a team that I would imagine is playing with their hair on fire. That's what you got last week from Washington.
33: It was.
32: This is what's going to be all season for the Seahawks. You're no longer the hunters. You're the hunted. You're getting everyone's best football every single time you play them, and they're going to get up for it. And now you add in the extra wrinkle of, oh, they're playing with their season on the line also.
14: What's the Jim Harbaugh era been like so far?
32: Waiting, right? Like, they made the playoffs okay. They got blown out in that playoff game to the Patriots. It's like every summer, it's a rite of passage where it's we get excited about the LA Chargers and they got a new uniform, they got a new facility, they got this. This is the year they got Mike McDaniel. And I don't know. It's just, it feels like there was so much expectation when Harbaugh came to the NFL. It feels like he's kind of fulfilled it. Like they've been okay. They've won big games, they've lost big games, they've been an okay team. And this year, it feels like the bottom has just fallen out. And, you know, they were up 10-0 against the Bills. And then it was like, oh, wait a second, we shouldn't win this game. And they didn't. And they got blown out. It's this weird inability to just, like, put your foot on a team's throat and say, oh, Justin Herbert's a 6'6" Adonis at quarterback. Why are we not just winning games? Very frustrating team.
14: I think Jim Harbaugh's a good coach. And I think Mike McDaniel's a good coordinator. I'm curious if they are a good fit for each other.
32: It's fair. And then you add in Herbert. This is three very different type of personality types.
14: Right?
32: So Harbaugh is on 11 always, comes into the building, and it's like this ultimate positivity guy, and he's tough, and he wears cleats to practice, and he's obviously a... And then you got McDaniel, who's kind of chill, but cerebral, and takes it all in, and considers himself to be one with the players and a guy you can come to. And then you've got Herbert, who, for all the Hollywood headlines he made for dating someone this summer, is very... There's no ups, there's no downs. You don't get the feeling that he's in depression mode right now. You never get the feeling that he's so excited when they do win. So you have three very different personality types. Put them all together and say, here, and they're 0-3. So I'm fascinated to see how they come together and what version of the Chargers we get on Sunday. Because if they lay another egg, it's like, all right, maybe this just was a terrible experiment gone wrong.
33: You mentioned, what were they, the 92 Chargers that started 0-4 and made the playoffs? I heard this the other day. Just as wild is the Chargers were +4 in that game in Buffalo. They turned over the Bills 5 times and still lost. I want to say teams that were +4 turned the opponent over 5 times or something like the Bills were something like 381-1 or something. Like you do that, you don't win. But the three teams who gave it up were the Chargers, and the Chargers, going back like the last 20 years. Is there something about the Chargers? Like, do you buy into any of that? Like, the Chargers are just going to charger. For many years, Dabo Sweeney was like, hey, I'm done with this Clemsoning, because that was Clemson. Oh, they're just going to Clemson.
32: What did Munkin say? The Browns are gonna Browns it.
33: Yeah.
32: F that. No, it's different people, different the uniforms. And I don't like, it's funny, I was going back because I love this stuff. I was like, all right, let's open up profootballreference.com. 92 Chargers, it's Stan Humphries, it's Anthony Miller, it's Marion Butts. It was before Natron memes. It was Leslie O'Neill, and I'm like going through all these names, and I'm like, do the unfulfilled expectations of Chargers teams of old play into the 2026 Chargers?
33: Well, I say no, but tell me, maybe it does.
32: I don't know.
33: Has the Spanos family been owning it for many of these decades? Was there a reason that the Mannings were like, you know what? We're just not doing that. I don't care how much egg we have on our face. I don't care what it looks like. I don't care. We're not doing that. We're not going to that place with that ownership group that has just had that hanging around them. Like, I'm sorry, we're just not. So part of me, you're absolutely right, should have nothing to do with it. Names changed, coaches changed, faces changed, all of that. But at the same time,
32: and Ladd McConkey should have nothing to do with what happened in the Brandon Staley era. And yet you look at it all and you're like, oh, the Chargers.
33: Yeah.
14: I'm looking at that roster. And now you've kind of got me deep at the 92 Chargers.
32: Brock, were you in the league yet?
33: In 92, I was not. 98?
14: How about Eric Bieniemy as a third down back on that team?
32: I love that.
14: Stan Humphries, as you said, the quarterback. Quarterback. I don't remember this name.
33: No chance.
14: Bob Gagliano?
33: Oh, yeah.
32: Bob Gagliano actually started week one of that season.
14: he started. I don't remember that
32: Bobby
14: name.
32: Gags.
14: Bobby Gags. Like
32: John Freeze.
14: What's he doing now?
32: John Freeze was on that team.
33: Yes, he was.
14: Bobby Gags up to these days.
33: You got to be careful about this. Once you start opening Pandora's box to Salk, you're going to learn this, Peter. Like, go back to Crunch Course 80s and 90s.

0: they were the victim of that 31-0 Dan Marino playoff game in the division. Yeah. That's how they finally bowed out that year, is that famous Dan Marino playoff game in 92.
1: Yeah, they were a fun story. They won the AFC West after going 0-4. Stan Humphries, they traded for a minute from Washington. He had won a Super Bowl, I think, the year before with Washington. Mark Rippon was the quarterback. He was a backup. They traded for Stan Humphries, and he's like, all right, it's finally my time, and just leads them right to the playoffs. And then 2 years later, they go to the Super Bowl and get the crap kicked out of them by the Niners.
0: Absolutely waxed.
1: Guys, this is why we do Seattle radio. Yes. Talk early 90s San Diego Chargers.
0: What? When do you feel, we have this conversation in baseball every year, like kind of when do you start to judge a team? Is it at the end of April, May, June, July? When do you start to really see the league sort itself out? Do you have a thought as to when we really know who a football team is?
1: It's funny. Jason McCourty said to me last week, he's like, I got to see how they look in the embers. I go, what the hell is the embers? And he's like, November, December, that's when it matters. I'm like, yeah, but if you're 0-4 and 0-5, you don't get the right to talk about that. I live in New York City, and I make the joke the last few years that Jets and Giants fans were apple picking before Halloween, which basically means you take your kids on a hayride on Sundays. You're not going to watch these games. So you have to survive. But if you're talking Super Bowl teams, that's an old Parcells and Belichick thing. We don't know anything about anyone until Thanksgiving. I mean, that's really, but you got to hang around the rim. You got to be in the mix. And then Thanksgiving is when we turn this on, and it's like, all right, who are you and what are you guys all about?
0: So, and I bring that up because Seahawks 2-1, but the Rams 1-2, and kind of a crazy back and forth affair the other day. You know, at what, and the Rams got to go to Philadelphia now this weekend, and we'll see what Philly looks like after the loss that they just suffered. I'm curious if the NFC West is sorting itself out at all in your mind yet.
1: San Francisco looks great. Let's give it a few weeks when we start playing some other teams besides the Dolphins and the Cardinals. You know, let's see. Or who'd they play week two?
0: The Dolphins.
1: Was it Dolphins?
0: Dolphins. It was.
1: They're amazing. They're right now, they're the team, but like 3 weeks in, we can't do this every week and be like, oh, they're the 3-0 team. So they're like, let's see. Yeah.
2: Since you were invested Sunday and watched that game closely, what did you think of the rookie running back? Fumbling now back-to-back weeks, not playing. Week before he fumbles, he's right back in there, gets towed at the very next series. This time he gets a two-quarter suspension. What do we think of Jadarian?
1: Rookie, right? Ball security, this is not an issue that he ever had at Notre Dame. It wasn't something you ever saw in the pre-draft stuff. Was it? I don't know. You never saw this in pre-draft where it's like he fumbled a bunch.
2: 4 or 5.
1: Talk to me. I don't know.
2: Yeah, he did. He had 4 or 5, and he had a couple on kickoff returns as well. So it was kind of like, it wasn't why he got beat out by Jeremiah Love. Jeremiah was a freak show, and when he got his opportunity, super explosive. But no, I would say, Peter, this had a little watch on it. Like, okay. K9 and Charbonnet didn't lose a fumble for 3 years. For 3 years.
1: Is that right?
2: That is exactly right. They put the ball on the ground one time, didn't lose it, did not lose a fumble in 3 years. This is back-to-back weeks for the young rookie learning a pretty tough lesson about ball security.
1: And he was thrown right into the mix, right? And week one, I came on here and I was like, he's going to be the biggest X factor in this offense. And week one, he looked great. And then week two and week three, he hasn't. They were going to multiple running backs down the stretch there, obviously. And you saw that they were, you know, relying on other guys. And who was the third running back?
0: It's Helani.
1: Yeah, no, who was the fourth running back?
0: Emmanuel Wilson.
2: Yeah. Emmanuel.
0: Okay. Yeah. Yeah. He was with the Packers and had some success. You know, it's funny. We all overlook and look down at the running back position a little bit, right? Because there is a belief, fairly or unfairly, that almost anybody can do it. And I do think there's some truth to it. I don't know that the difference between running back 5 and running back 18 in the NFL is all that significant, but the guys at the very top and the guys at the bottom, I think you do see that difference. And you know, you're counting on Jadarian Price to at least be in that group in the middle where you're like, he's not going to kill you. He's part of a group of a lot of guys that will really help you. But if he doesn't run with confidence, which seemed to go away after the two fumbles, and the other guys look like that, just guys, you do have a question mark about how you're going to be able to play a complimentary running football game.
1: I was on Get Up on ESPN Friday morning after that Packers loss, and I was just saying, you knew Josh Jacobs was going to miss time. How do you not address it? How do you roll out with this backfield of Marshawn Lloyd, who doesn't seem to have the

0: division. And, you know, they had a couple other guys, the Caleb Johns. I'm like, this is not, you can't win games with this running back. And yet, when you've got the teams that have the running back by committee and, you know, they win Super Bowls, you're like, oh, well, running back is not that valuable. Like, you need to have somebody.
1: Okay, so low-hanging fruit, Peter. So low-hanging fruit, as you can imagine, in Seattle after these three weeks, watching K-9 look like Jahmyr Gibbs and Bijan Robinson and Saquon Barkley. And so look back on that. Do you do things any differently?
0: Well, the question was, what are you willing to pay him? And I don't know if the Seahawks even countered. I don't know if Schneider was like,
1: they had a number, from my understanding, they had a number of around 8 to 9 million. He ends up getting 12 to 13 million, but then the market goes to 18-19 million, right? With Bijan and Jahmyr. And so looking back in retrospect, and again, I'm not playing devil's.
0: I get it. And Boye Mafe's been awesome in Cincinnati too. Yep. So it's like, you, this is what happens when you're a Super Bowl championship team, and look at the Patriots paying all that money for Milton Williams off of what he did against the Chiefs in the Super Bowl with the Eagles. And it's like, well, wait, what did we get? It's a Super Bowl tax. Like, you're going to pay these guys because they're Super Bowl champions and on the biggest stage. And I thought the crazy story from Collinsworth in week two on the Sunday night game was that Mahomes is all laid up with a torn ACL and he's sitting there in the room recovering and he's texting Brett Veach, get me Kenneth Walker. Are you watching Kenneth Walker? So you have that tax of doing it. And John in the front office, who we respect and we know is solid, they didn't seem to want to pay in the money.
1: Mm. Yep. And I get it. Honestly, I would not do it any differently. And it's a very small sample size right now. But K-9 looks, he looks incredible. What are you looking at? So
0: I can't say I wouldn't have done it differently. I bring back as many guys from a Super Bowl championship team as I can.
1: No, but they did that, Peter. They did that in 13 and 14. And what happened? I mean, that crew started to fight over the credit pie. That crew started to have a lot of animus. That crew started to get a little bit older. Mm-hmm. And yeah, I mean, I think there's some pretty good debate on the best practice.
2: I wonder whether the other part of that running back conversation is if the supply is not what it once was, that years of the conversation saying, running backs, they're all the same, and then not paying running backs a premium to play that position. If at some point a kid is like, I mean, I could play running back, or I could go try to be a wide receiver, or I could go try to be a cornerback or a safety or a linebacker and have a longer career and maybe get paid a whole lot more money. And now all of a sudden we look for a running back and you're like, maybe Green Bay couldn't find a suitable replacement when they needed one.
0: It's the conversation that happens in society where everyone's like, oh, tell your kid to learn how to code. Tell your kid. Then we don't have any plumbers. We don't have any electricians. And guess what?
1: Yes.
0: With AI, you don't need to learn how to code. So here we are. And everyone's like, don't play running back. Raise your kid to be a quarterback or a wide receiver. And we're sitting here in 2026 saying, where are all the running backs?
1: Biggest thing you've learned the first 3 weeks of your new gig? Biggest couple takeaways of hosting your show, of talking to all the football folks that you get to talk to now for an hour on your show every single day. A couple of big things you've learned.
0: It's not so much the football stuff. It's how do we artfully include all the sports, knowing that football is what people are craving most. So there was WNBA playoffs last night, and there was baseball playoffs last night. And I think those are very important in the sports calendar, and we need to get them in. But I almost would rather talk Chargers Seahawks for an hour than go into what happened in the White Sox game. We have to serve all audiences, and this show is not specifically a football show.
1: It's so not.
0: Football's going to stop come February. We're going to turn and transition over to NBA, and we're going to be talking a lot. I can do it all. I love it all.
1: The question is, you'll be talking combine and draft.
0: The question is how much... Hockey. We had Brady Tkachuk on the show yesterday. Right. He was great. Nice. And I'm like, that was cool. I'm like, do I need to talk Bruins Rangers this morning?
2: Did you see the ESPN Open they did for the start of hockey season yesterday? Wasn't that awesome?
0: Unbelievable. And
2: so cool, man. I know.
0: He was so good.
2: Yeah.
0: They do such a nice job. And I grew up a huge hockey fan and I kind of lost it for a little bit and I'm getting back into it. Dropping the puck at 5 p.m. Eastern. on a, it was pretty cool. Yeah. It was good. Like, yeah. I liked it.
2: Well, we're actually going to talk about it.
0: So that's my thing. I've learned that. It's just the balance. And I would ask you guys, how do you balance? I know the Mariners are huge, but it's like you have to talk everything. Right?
2: Yeah. Probably an off-air conversation. Yeah, probably more of an off-air conversation more than an on-air conversation.
0: Your program director's watching as you mentioned.
1: Yeah, he is.
2: Hi, Kyle.
1: Lumberg 3 says hello.
2: Exactly.
1: Nice to see you.
2: Hey, we appreciate it, man. We'll see where the Seahawks are at after another week, and we'll talk again next Wednesday.
0: I love doing it. Thanks, guys.
2: All right, there you go. Peter Schrager, who now joins us every Wednesday throughout this football season at 8:30. If you miss it, yes, you can catch the replay on Thursday morning at 6:30. It does sound like, so today, Trevor Sikma and later Brian Nemhauser, Hawk blogger at 8:30. Tomorrow, G. Scott will be here, of course. It also sounds, I don't know if I should guarantee this or not, but it sounds like we are going to tape early tomorrow morning with Tiki Barber. That was an idea I had, and Brock went out and executed it because he's got unbelievable connections. I like just sort of pointing Brock in a direction. He's like, oh, yeah, I'll get that guy. And he got us Tiki Barber, who is, I really want to talk to him about Jadarian Price, right? I mean, like, Tiki's the guy.
3: Everyone's come up a few times.
2: Like, every time, right? Like, he's the fumbling guy who stopped fumbling. Okay, well, what can he teach Jadarian Price? What do we need to know? We will ask Tiki those questions tomorrow. I think we'll probably play that at 7:30. So, really looking forward to that tomorrow. All right, up next, as I said, I've got two pieces of sound that I think are embarrassing for one person who said it and one person who did it. And they should make you feel great about the Seahawks. It's next about Brock and Salk.
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6: 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A couple of different guys had big catches that were 20 yards. 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
9: Hey, it's John Curley with my friend Bob Stelton. 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
25: 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And Brook, you are.
21: Now here are your hosts, Brock Heward and Mike Salk.
2: Oh, good morning, Brock.
1: Hello, Michael. How are you?
2: I'm feeling bad.
1: Are you?
2: I'm feeling bad for the Rams.
1: Oh.
2: It's got to be tough, man. I feel bad for those guys. Do you know that they were... this is true. I don't know whether you knew this or not. The LA Rams, led by Sean McVay...
1: Uh-huh.
2: Did you know that they were actually the first victim of a bad call in NFL history this week? It hasn't happened before. It was the first time... How long has the NFL been around? Since, like, the 60s, right?
1: Well, I mean,
2: I guess it really goes all the way back over that.
1: Yeah. I mean, we won Super Bowl 50.
2: But like since the merger and all that, like,
1: sure.
2: This is actually the first time that there's been a missed call late in the game and it cost them. And I feel bad for them because it's never happened before. It's the first time. Like, I know.
1: No. 1907.
2: Well,
1: the Chicago Force.
2: Yeah. The Chicago Cardinals, maybe.
1: Yeah. There you go.
2: Way back in the day.
1: Odd seven.
2: I feel bad. It's like the first time that they've had a bad call go against them. Now, they were sort of, they've had lucky breaks go against them, right? Like that 2-point conversion last year, or, you know, when Witherspoon accidentally found himself in the right spot and it messed up their perfect
1: plan. No, that was DeMarcus Lawrence. He was supposed blitz.
2: And he just didn't. And that was, right. I mean, it's just so unfair how these things happen.
1: What about the 2-point conversion?
2: Like, I just said that. Yeah.
1: Charbonnet. It's just unfortunate.
2: So I do feel bad for them. Sean McVay discussed it yesterday. He was asked about that non-call or the call of defensive pass interference. It really should have been an interception. And don't worry, the league has admitted that they got it wrong.
26: You did say that you guys
0: would be reaching out to the league as kind of customary. So what did you hear back from them in regard to...
5: That they agreed with me.
0: They agreed with you that it was not pass interference?
5: That's correct.
0: And how do they relate? I mean, is it just like we agree?
5: No,
0: how do they
5: appreciate
0: relate?
5: Is you know, the goal is to just get good, consistent feedback. It doesn't matter, you know, though, like, like I've told you, the only thing that matters to me is how to educate our players. And it's like I said to you guys afterwards, I wouldn't change the way that I'm coaching Josh Wallace on how to play the cycle of that.
2: I can't continue to listen. Yeah, they agreed with me. Yeah, they agreed with me. All right, dude. When did Sean... I did not see this coming with Sean McVay. I got to be honest. And jokes aside, I never did see this coming with Sean McVay. I did not expect this guy this...
1: You think it's the peptides?
2: I don't know. I don't know
1: the
2: what
1: squats,
2: peptides are.
1: I mean, he's like squatting 500 pounds.
2: I don't know what a peptide is. You often bring them up and I'm like, I don't know what that is. Is that like Pepsid AC? What's a peptide?
1: No, Mike, look it up. Study it up.
2: What is it?
1: It's a, you know, we're going to get you on them at the longevity clinic. It's,
2: oh,
1: you know.
2: Oh, it's some of that. It's the testosterone stuff. Those are peptides?
1: Sure.
2: All right. Well, I don't know what they are, and I don't know if that's what the deal is with Sean McVay. It seems like he's snorting something else that you could find. I don't know, but he's so intense. But I did not see him becoming such a huge baby. I really did not. He seemed, especially at the beginning of the career, confident and smart. And I don't know why he allows himself to get so caught up in officiating and a narrative that his team would win were it not for these meddling officials. It's bizarre. And there's a blame element to it because he's not alone. And it does remind me of another guy who we spend a lot of time talking about, despite the fact that I said I wouldn't. Here was Mike Florio talking about Aaron Rodgers.
14: And a play doesn't go the way that he would have liked it to go. He will respond with some form of facial expression, gesticulation, lip reading, whatever the case may be. And the message that it sends to the world is somebody screwed up and it wasn't me.
2: Yeah, okay. Yeah. It's just these big babies, whether we're talking about Aaron Rodgers or talking about Sean McVay Bay. Like, I am surprised. It's a bad look. But I will say this, Brock, to bring it back home. I'm really glad that's not something we have to watch here in Seattle. I got a texter saying, oh, well, Seattle fans are the same. All fans are the same. All fans bitch about the refs. All fans complain about bad calls. That is every fan base in every sport from here to eternity. That is not what I'm talking about. It's one thing to have fans complain about refs and things that are outside of your control. It's another for your coach to blame the refs, for your quarterback to play the blame game all the time. It's a bad look. I'm glad it's not something that we have to deal with here in Seattle, where Mike McDonald is the polar opposite of this. You can ask Mike about the refs. Brock, you asked him about, you know, a couple of those plays at the end. He's like, yeah.
1: Right.
2: He's just not going to get involved in the excuse making. I love it.
1: You've said this a few different times, and I think you're right. I think sometimes your memory and my memory come into question a little bit, but I don't remember Sean McVay being this way.
2: No.
1: In his first few years. I remember, in fact, kind of marveling at, I think like the league marvels at Mike McDonald, frankly. And part of me is like, man, I really hope Mike never changes. I really hope there's enough, you know, structure around him. And obviously Les Snead has been there with Sean through the entirety of this. And Kevin Demoff, their president, and Kroenke, their owner, and all of it. I mean, they've had great stability as well. But yeah, I mean, that's kind of what I read into this, honestly, is, man, I hope Mike continues to have guardrails,
2: right,
1: accountability, people around him, like, hey man, well, that presentation is, that's not,
2: it's a bad look,
1: the way you want
2: to
1: present.
2: It's so funny, listen to this. 253 says, well, except for Mike Holmgren. First of all you're absolutely right. There's no bigger complainer in Seattle sports history than Mike Holmgren.
1: Stop.
2: It's true. He's allowed an entire region to keep a narrative afloat about refs costing you a game.
1: Well, that ref did come out and say
2: he did.
1: That's the worst regret of my life.
2: And the NFL did say that they got it wrong this week also. Look, yep. Mike Holmgren shouldn't have said that either. I've never sat here and backed up Mike Holmgren. It's before I lived here, so it's kind of beyond me.
1: Mm-hmm.
2: But like, yeah, no kidding. I'm glad Mike does not pull the Mike Holmgren stuff. And Brock, what do you say about Holmgren? That there was not a lot of accountability there. There wasn't a lot of that, you know, culture where he was challenged by mm-hmm. everybody around him. So, mm-hmm. yeah, I am surprised that Sean McVay has turned yeah. into this guy. I was curious to see what would happen if the Seahawks had kept their win streak alive here for a few more weeks and mm-hmm. maybe even started to challenge that record of 21 straight wins. I am curious. I think I probably know the answer to it, but I'll ask it anyway.
1: Okay.
2: Maybe I'm being crazy. Is there any chance that the country would rally behind the Seahawks team a little bit? That they'd become kind of everyone's second favorite team? They just have so many qualities that we say we want in teams
1: mm-hmm.
2: without a lot of the things that we say we hate. They're not whiny, right? They don't complain mm-hmm. about every bad call.
1: Pete's teams did, by the way.
2: Absolutely. And I'm not and I'm not at all surprised that those uh-huh. Seahawks did not become America's team.
1: Yes.
2: They're not arrogant. They're not. They're not nope. a team that believes everything should be handed to them at all. They're not entitled. They're not obnoxious. They don't taunt every other team and every other fan base. They don't have those qualities that we say we don't like.
1: Right.
2: And I don't know. Maybe having them win would be important for our nation of sports fans. Now, I don't know. Look, the win streak here is over. It also kind of got me thinking about like the last team that everyone in the country was rooting for. I think it's the 2016 Cubs, which is a decade. Maybe I'm missing one. Can you guys come up with any other teams since then that basically the whole country was rooting for? Everyone wanted to see the Cubs win in 2016, sure. right? And by the way, it's a little unfair to Cleveland because their, you know, World Series non-win streak is essentially mm-hmm. as long.
1: Mm-hmm.
2: But, okay, everyone wanted the Cubs to finally kind of get past that.
1: The Bengals, Salk. When the Bengals made it to the Super Bowl, did everybody rally around the Bengals?
2: No, really. No. I don't think so.
1: No.
2: That didn't happen, even though they're a sad sack franchise. No, that didn't really happen.
1: Mm-mm.
2: I don't know. Is there another team you can think of? A basketball team. I mean, maybe some of these Cinderella stories in the NCAA tournament or something. Okay, fine. But I don't know. There don't seem to be, we don't get that as
1: what
2: much.
1: What was her name? Grandma Jean?
2: Sister Jean?
1: Sister Jean.
2: Yeah. Well, don't tell Kyle about her.
1: Chicago.
2: Yeah, don't tell Kyle. Be mad that you even brought her up. Right? Yeah, maybe yes. The Cavs. Maybe the Cleveland Cavaliers. There was a Cleveland.
1: When LeBron came
2: when,
1: back.
2: When he came back and they yeah. won. Like, yeah, there was a win it for. Okay, maybe that's maybe. One.
1: Yeah.
2: But there have not been a lot.
6: What about the underdog Eagles against KC?
2: I don't think anyone in the country has all agreed at any one point to root for anybody from Philadelphia. No. I just don't think that's ever happened. That's a no. I'm not going to say that. Yeah. No, we haven't really seen a team galvanize since 2016 or maybe that I don't even know what year that was in Cleveland. I think it was around the same time. So, yeah, I think the Seahawks are a really likable team, and they may not have enough personality or be in the right city to garner that kind of national attention. But maybe that's too bad because they do have a lot of the qualities that most of the country says they want.
1: I would agree with that. I think Mr. Schrager told us 2 weeks ago that people still, even with Hard Knocks, even with the Super Bowl title, even with everything,
2: mm-hmm.
1: Seattle is a long, long mm-hmm. ways away from the Northeast.
2: It
1: seems to still be the headquarters of the NFL and New York City and blah, blah, blah, blah. You know, it's going to take, I think, a little bit of time to continue to penetrate that.
2: All right. There you go. Okay. We're going to talk to Trevor Sikma here in about 20 minutes. We'll get his take on the Seahawks and kind of what they're doing, kind of a film breakdown type of a thing. He's with NFL Media. We've got Brian Nemhauser, Hawk blogger at 8:30. Tomorrow, Tiki Barber will be on the show to talk about Jadarian Price. So, yeah, a lot going on. We'll be right back with everything you need to know next.
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7: All right, with the Commanders loss now squarely in the rearview mirror, Seahawks obviously started getting ready for the Chargers. First practice of the week yesterday. Injury report, Brock, went about as well as could be expected. Before the game, Mike McDonald said Julian Love was in a good spot.
6: My knowledge, Julian will be out there today in some capacity, and Ty will not practice today.
7: That's exactly what happened. Julian ended up being a limited participant, and Ty Okada was the only non-participant. So that's all good news, right?
1: It is. I don't love to see the groin injury for your left guard, Gray Zabel. Mm-hmm. So he was a bit limited. But yeah, you really, you know, you got to get Julian back for this defense, for the back end of it, for the communication of it. You're already down again, Ty. And you got some other, you know, pieces in that secondary, Nehemiah Pritchett and others that are continuing to play great roles. I'd love to have that guy, that leader on the back end with his voice and, more importantly, with his game and instincts.
7: Cowboys going to get a little bit better, at least for this year. They trade a sixth rounder this year and a 2028 second round pick for cornerback Joey Porter Jr. Brock, you had brought his name up as a, hey, if you want to go big option for the Seahawks, mm-hmm. it's the Cowboys who went there. What do you make of what they gave? Would you have given that up for Joey Porter?
1: Yeah, I mean, but then it's the next step, right? So obviously, you give that up. It doesn't have to be, but you know, typically when you make that bet, mm-hmm. right? And we talked about that with Jamal Adams. Now, that was a lot more that you gave up.
7: No kidding. They didn't give up that much.
1: Right.
7: They got like 5 sixth-round picks or whatever this year, so that would have been no problem. It's just a matter of a second-round pick in 2028.
1: Yeah. And we know it'd be a lot harder within the structure of what you got going on here with what you paid Spoon mm-hmm. and what you got to pay Murphy and what you got to pay Satan. You know, it just didn't fit the way that it did in Dallas. And good for them, man. They're going for it. And don't know how much longer Jerry has, so you got to kind of try to.
7: Or Jerry just felt like they needed to be back in the public eye, so he had to make a big trade in order to make that happen. You never know.
4: Here's the second thing you need
7: watched
4: to
7: watched a ton of baseball yesterday, did you?
1: I did not see a ton. I watched enough. I saw Bryce Harper misplay that ball in right field and give up a run and led to another run. I was like, oh, that'd be a bummer way to end this season.
7: Back home runs from yep. him and Schwarber. Just amazing. Yep. And then Alec Boehm.
1: You see the sound of him, by the way? You see the sound of Bryce Harper floating around? Speaking of youth sports, it was awesome.
7: I did see that.
1: Isn't that cool?
7: Yeah, you know, I didn't. No, I saw that it was out there, but I didn't listen to it.
1: Oh, maybe we can dig that up and play it later in the show. Maybe 9:30 would be a good little landing spot for that. Yeah, I thought it was just incredible encouragement for, you know, again, multi-sport athletes and playing sports and what you really learn from sport to just respond.
7: That's cool.
1: Because it's been really easy for him to just kind of, season over.
7: Right.
1: Just kind of bury it, made a critical mistake, and not respond. And, man, he and Schwarber did in big way, and that's the only interesting series, as it turns out.
7: I know. The rest are all sweeps. White Sox put away the Astros yesterday. The blessing of the Pope has obviously carried quite a bit of weight in that series as they win. Did you catch any of Murakami celebrating?
12: Hey, guys, tell me, what are you feeling right now?
1: Drunk.
13: 100!
12: 100, not 1,000 this time?
7: This guy's awesome.
13: 100! Oh, I am Timonigo!
7: He goes on to say he's going to be hungover yesterday. And they were like, you mean tomorrow? He's like, yeah, I don't know English. Whatever. That's great. What a dude. This is the guy Lyle didn't want any part of? How dare you, Lyle? How dare you? This guy's amazing. And they They're moving on. Their first series win in forever. The Yankees, I don't know if they got papal blessings, Brock, but they demolished the Red Sox. Oh, my God.
1: And I guess a mutiny in the Red Sox clubhouse afterwards.
7: Yeah, they're all upset about stats or something. I don't know. I don't really understand what their problem is. They just got beat. Just got absolutely
1: And then walloped. DJ smoking the victory cigar last night.
7: Yeah, he should be. Gavin Sheets.
3: Sheets blast one.
7: Holy Sheets.
1: You can't say that.
7: Yeah, you can. We're talking about the Pope. Maybe he blessed Gavin Sheets also.
1: Bro, how'd the White Sox do this? A couple years ago, they were
7: same
1: the
7: way everyone worst does it.
1: Organization in the history of mankind.
7: No, they were the worst
1: from
7: team.
1: An ownership standpoint. Now, horrible
7: yeah, it was
1: owner.
7: Pretty bad ownership.
1: Horrible owner.
7: Yeah, they and did what you have later. To do. You trade a bunch of people away. You stockpile a bunch of draft picks and young players, and you hit on them. They did.
1: First team to ever make the playoffs with four rookies.
7: Oh,
1: with
7: you know how I think they did it? I think they did it by spending a ton of money. Was that it?
1: No.
7: Oh, it's not that.
1: No.
7: Okay.
1: They're young guys hit.
7: Oh, okay.
1: Hit really well.
7: And I thought it was just all you had to do is spend money. Uh-huh. On me. My bad.
8: Here's the third thing you need to know.
7: Got
8: to
7: get the right manager. Mariners are walking down that road right now, trying to figure it out. I don't think Stephen Vogt is a possibility. Like, I know that Adam Jude has mentioned his name. I did a little digging on that. I don't think Stephen Vogt is available. Like, straight up, no way to pry him out of Cleveland. He's happy. Signed a long-term deal.
1: Can you trade a first-rounder for him?
7: I think he's signed a long-term deal. Like, I don't even think it can happen. Like, I think it's, yeah, I think that's a non-starter at this moment. So, here's John Morosi on what they should be looking for.
9: Ideally, it would be someone that's a blend of being able to connect with players while also holding them accountable.
7: Yeah, that would be really great. That's absolutely true. Kraken get going tonight in Calgary, Brock, as they begin their season. Expectations not particularly high, but as Matty Beniers told us yesterday, I mean, they were in it down the stretch last year. You play a little better in that stretch of the season, you would have had a shot at the playoffs.
1: I'm glad he didn't include us with the writers.
7: Yeah, no, it's just the
1: writers. Yeah, those writers out there.
7: The writers. All right, that's everything you need to know.
1: Those doggone guys in print, those writers.
7: Yeah. We
1: and
7: didn't
1: the Divishes and the Judes and, yeah, those writers.
7: Not our problem.
1: Not the talkers.
7: No, the talk people believed all the way through. It was the writers. Yeah, you did get a good chuckle out of that one. He was a good interview yesterday, by the way. It's sad that, it, you know, that doesn't garner the kind of YouTube hits that some of the other things we do does. But I thought it was a good interview. It was fun. If you are on the YouTube page, go watch 8-10 minutes with Matty Beniers. He was fun to talk to yesterday. All right. An hour from now, we'll talk to our friend Brian Nemhauser. You may know him as Hawk Blogger. And before we do it, Trevor Sikma, NFL media analyst, co-host of the NFL Stock Exchange podcast, going in depth, Brock. We're going to figure out what's going on with this running game and a whole lot more next on Brock and Salk.
8: The one and only Mark Schlereth with Wyman and Bob.
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10: 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A couple of different guys had big catches that were 20 yards. 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
7: Hey, Mike Salk here. 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
7: All right, always fun to do something new, Brock. We've not spoken before with Trevor Sigma from NFL Media, co-host of the NFL Stock Exchange podcast, but he joins us now. And if you're watching along, you can see him as he joins us via Zoom.
1: Nice.
7: Morning, Trevor. Thanks for spending a few minutes with us. How are you?
6: Yeah, good morning, guys. I appreciate you having me on the show. I'm doing great.
1: Well, we're bringing you on so the Seahawks can listen in and figure out how to run the ball. Because right. We understand you're the run game guru, right? Like, you've got all the answers. So go ahead. The canvas is yours. Paint how the Seahawks are going to fix this doggone run game.
0: Yeah, look, obviously, the run game needs to be a little bit better than what it was this past week. And I think that last week was sort of the biggest realization of, oh, we don't have Kenneth Walker anymore. And it might take a little bit of time when you are trying to replace the Super Bowl MVP. I know I'm oversimplifying it there, but I think it just comes down to, I mean, I think that Jadarian Price gives you a lot of that explosiveness, but at the same time, he's a rookie, right? He turns the ball over early in that game. I don't want to say he's in the doghouse because he still played and they needed him to play a little bit, but they didn't lean on him as much as I felt like they could have. And it felt as though the game plan got away from them a little bit when it came to getting back to running the football. And I really just feel like it does come down to the game slowing down a little bit more patience from Jadarian Price. You got to think about his background, right? I mean, he was at Notre Dame, but he was still second fiddle to Jeremiah Love. And sure, you can say all you want in the pre-draft process, and it is true. Oh, if he was on any other team, you know, he's probably the RB1 for that team. He could be a 1,000-yard back. All that's very true. But he's still not getting those carries. He's still not getting those snaps. And that experience means a lot. And so, look, it was a little bit of a tough lesson of, hey, we don't have the experience of Kenneth Walker in the backfield anymore. But I think it'll be fine because they're still trying to run a lot of that outside zone run game. They're still trying to get these guys to the outside. They still want Jadarian Price to, you know, be in space and make the most out of his explosiveness. So I don't really want them to do anything different. It's just going to be a little bit of a learning curve as Price sort of understands the timing, the strength, how easily guys can close in on him, how tightly he has to hold that football to make sure that he's not putting it on the ground, all that good stuff. So it was always going to be a little bit of timing for him, but I don't think that schematically or fundamentally they're doing anything that really needs changing. It's just a young back that I think needs time.
2: How about the offensive line? Roughly, where do they rank for you in this league?
0: Yeah, I still think that this is one of the more cohesive offensive lines when everybody is out there and they're fully healthy. So I think that obviously when you're coming off of a Super Bowl season, you know that you have got the ingredients for a great recipe up front. It's just a matter of maximizing that. And I think that they've been fine just to start the season. I don't see any major glaring issues for them, or at least, again, fundamentally anything that can't be fixed with time and chemistry and all that. And I mean, you got to think about last week. I know they're kind of coming off of a loss and everybody's saying, man, what's going on with this team? You know, they shouldn't have lost to the Commanders. And you kind of hat tip to the Commanders a little bit. Hey, you score 3 touchdowns off of the 3 turnovers that you give them. But Sam Darnold's back, almost throws for 400 yards. I just think it was a game that was more imbalanced than you needed it to be to come away with a victory, especially when you're turning it over 3 times and they're getting 3 touchdowns out of it. So just getting back to the offensive line, I think the offensive line is fine, seriously, with a unit that has as much success as they have had in the trenches on offense and defense. I think the Seahawks are totally fine, and I think they get back to their regular ways upcoming.
2: When you look at offensive lines, one question I had asked Brock this week was, look, they've got a lot of guys who move well. Right. They move really well in space. As you said, they run a lot of outside zone. They're guys that are very athletic. Does that cost you inside the 5-yard line and in short yardage situations, which is really the one way we've seen them struggle in the beginning of this year? Maybe those two things aren't connected, but is that something you see in general throughout the league?
0: Yeah, I mean, it can, right? I mean, certainly, I love the NFL draft. I'm a big NFL draft guy. And so when I'm scouting these offensive linemen, the guys that are great at both, you know, when it comes to outside zone run scheme and getting to the sideline and being great athletes, blocking in space, and then also the guys that can really maul you up front and move you one-on-one, those are the guys that go in the top 10, right? And I think that outside of the top 10, you got to sort of pick and choose a little bit. And so they lean into their strengths and their identity as a run game, where they're trying to get things a little bit more horizontal, right? Everybody's first step, they're trying to make it a little bit more left and right than necessarily downhill. Every team still, even if you're a heavy outside zone team, you got to be able to run between the tackles. You got to be able to run duo, all that stuff. But I think that we're seeing a lot of good creativity around the league. You know, when you look at the San Francisco 49ers, the Los Angeles Rams, and then certainly some things the Seahawks have done as well in that division, is if you've got an offensive line that's a little bit more designed to get horizontal, when you need to get downhill, what do you do? And I think you're seeing these teams have a lot of fullbacks. You know, they're having sort of those instead of, you know, those split zone offensive plays where you got a tight end that's detached in sort of a wingback formation. And you say, okay, normally the offensive line, we're all going to go to the right. And then the tight end's going to come behind and he's going to be able to kick out that defensive end. Well, sometimes now they're having the offensive line sure go right. But then instead of the tight end going all the way across the line of scrimmage to the defensive end, you're having them turn a little early and insert into that A or B gap a little bit here. And now it's just, it's a new wrinkle that the defense sort of isn't thinking about. And so I kind of think about like, hey, if you're more of a zone rushing scheme and you like to get to the outside, a little advantage that you might have is taking advantage of those multiple tight ends. Like the Seahawks, you know, they love to get on the field. Or if you have a fullback, utilizing that fullback as an insert blocker, a lead blocker, to be able to help give you some extra bodies going through the A and the B gap when you need to get powerful in those short yardage situations, like you mentioned.
1: You know what, Salk? Shame on me. Because I jumped right into the run game. I didn't even like get to introduce Trevor. And Trevor didn't get to introduce himself to you and me and all of us. So you were a Gator back in the day, right? And you got to like their start in this September. That's been awesome with the new head coach. How did you get into this? To, you know, tell us and the audience, Trevor, kind of your path from University of Florida as a Gator and where you sit today.
0: Sure. Yeah. I tell people that I'm a product of the Madden generation. You know, when I was growing up, I loved playing the video game. I loved doing the team building side of things. A lot of my, you know, friends would kind of come over and be like, hey, are we actually going to play the game? I'm like, no, I'm team building. What do you mean? Like, this is the game, you know, making everybody better. So it's just honestly that kind of stemmed my love for football and obviously just loving watching the game and getting to play the game a little bit. I never played at the high school level because my mom said that I was going to get killed and she was probably right. But that didn't stop me from playing as organized football as I possibly can and learn as much of the game as I can. And, you know, when it came to, you know, just going to the University of Florida and pursuing a broadcasting degree, I've always just loved team building, the NFL draft, and not just sort of the strategy of it, but hey, what goes into a great player, right? What goes into a good fit for a team? And man, I mean, just bringing it back around to sort of the Seahawks, I mean, they're one of my favorite organizations when it comes to not just identifying talent, saying, hey, here's where we have these guys ranked on a list of players that we think could go from being good college pros to the NFL, but guys who are fits, right? These guys who fit the system and what they want to do and who they are and everything. And that's the stuff that has just really driven my passion for the last, shoot, I'll say 20 years, even going back to me just writing mock drafts in a notebook, you know, in class when I probably should have been paying attention to something else. But that's really just where the passion comes from, is understanding the game and team building and what works and where it's going and all sorts of innovation as much as possible, because it's all been so fascinating to me and it's so much fun.
1: That's cool. Got that, Salk?
2: Yeah, I got it all. Yeah,
1: I wrote that all down.
2: I did. I've been
1: Salk's a team builder too. Trevor.
2: Notes. Trevor Sigma with us here, just to also offer the name in addition to the bio. For all the talk about the run game, what I still think makes this team go is the defense. They've not had any problems. We talked about some of the. May have given up 33 points this past week, but again, 21 of them, as you said, come directly off of turnovers. What makes this defensive line work?
0: I'll tell you.
2: Besides everything.
0: I was going to say, everything about this defense makes it work because Mike McDonald's a madman, and the players that he has on the team are physical first, truly. I mean, you look at everybody on that defensive line. If you have your hand in the dirt, you have to be able to not only being attacking defensive linemen in those one-gapping situations, if you've ever got four or more on the defensive line, but if there's ever three or less on the defensive line, you better be able to two-gap. And it's rare to have players that all buy into that mentality, and I think it really is. It's cliche, but it's the buy-in that I think makes all the difference in the world, because you've got players like Leonard Williams, like Byron Murphy, right? Like DeMarcus Lawrence, right? Where it's, hey, we have these players who are bigger and stronger, but we're truly getting the most out of their talent. And I'll tell you, the defensive line is able to be as aggressive as it is because they have demons in the secondary who all come downhill as fast as possible and aren't afraid to tackle. When you have that kind of confidence in the guys behind you that they're going to rally to the football and tackle, I think as a defensive line, you get to play stronger, you get to play free. And when I watch a Mike McDonald defense, I think that this goes for everybody around the league. It's the confidence and the speed in which they play the game that is the biggest difference maker. There's talent all around this league, right? On the defensive line, there's all sorts of talent. There's all sorts of talent on some of the most best defenses that you will see. But it's the speed and the freedom in which these guys play and how many, I'll say, change the math type of players that they have. Whether it's Nicky Manwari, who could play, or Devon Witherspoon, who can play in coverage or defend the run in a split second instance, or whether it's Byron Murphy, who always demands a double team no matter what. It's Leonard Williams sort of in that same situation from him there. It's these change the math type of players where, okay, yeah, sure, it might be 6-on-6 when it comes to the guys in the box versus the offensive linemen that are on the line of scrimmage. But in reality, we always feel like we're a number up because of how we play guys and how their strength, where their strengths are deployed and how fast they play. So it's rare that you get even one true change the math type of a player on a defense. And I feel like between Emanwari, between Witherspoon, between Williams, between Murphy, I mean, you got multiple players on that defensive line that can change the math in your favor at any time.
2: Well, this is good. Thanks for doing this. I know you've got to run, but we appreciate a few minutes with you. Thanks for a first time here on the show. There you go. Appreciate you.
0: Yeah, appreciate it, guys. Appreciate it.
2: Trevor Sigma, and you can see him in the NFL Stock Exchange podcast.

0: in a very
1: change
0: short
1: the math
0: of
1: kind
0: time.
1: Of guys. You know that, right? I talk to you about that all the time. So that goes way back, like 17 years.
0: Isn't that what
1: Schlereth
0: calls a football playing Jesse?
1: If you got those guys, those four that can beat five, well, you're going to be in trouble.
0: The four guys he mentioned, though, on this defense, is that it? Is that the four that kind of makes it happen? When you
1: look
0: at
1: the biggest math changers?
0: Yeah. Is it, he said, Eamon Mori, Witherspoon, Leonard Williams, and Byron Murphy. Is it those four that make it happen?
1: I think, Yeah, Byron, Leonard, for sure. I don't think anybody at the second level, linebacker-wise, that's just kind of harder to do that anyway, right? Because those guys are a little bit more.
0: And that's not to diminish the importance of the other guys. Nope. I mean, obviously, they got better when they went from Tyrese Knight to Drake Thomas. So it's not like it's a shot at those guys. But true, change the math, got to have them. I think, you know, last week we start to ask the question about Julian Love, right?
1: Yeah.
0: But I also think some of that is, all right, it's not just that you're down Julian Love. You're down Julian. You're down Ty Okada. You last year. Or have to move on from Kobe Bryant. Like, you're maybe down so many levels that you've reached below kind of what you're capable of. I don't know.
1: Yep.
0: But that
1: a little more difficult to do that when you're in space, when you're on the perimeter.
0: Yeah.
1: Right? Those other guys, you know, Spoon is so often in the box and blitzing and handling gaps. And obviously, Nick is such an edge guy and difference maker is a big nickel. And I think we're going to continue to see more and more of him based on different matchups on the line of scrimmage as well.
0: Seth in Fresno has it absolutely right. This dude sounds just like Justin Barnes. Why don't we ask him to rank Skynyrd songs? Absolutely.
1: He looked a little.
0: He's got a full Justin Barnes look.
1: Like a leaner Justin?
0: Yep.
1: Like he's probably not in dive bars.
0: Probably not as often.
1: Not as often.
0: I mean, is anybody? I think it's really the question. Let's ask Brock three good football questions.
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3: 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Ready?
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5: Now here's your hosts, Brock Ewart and Mike Salk.
1: 208. Can you be honest with me? Can you be honest with the audience?
0: Probably not. Probably not. No, I doubt it.
1: I know you so well.
0: No, probably not. Yeah. Thanks, though, for asking. Appreciate you.
1: Ian doesn't know you like I know you. Maura's close. And she got some other intuitive stuff and instincts and everything else, but I know you so well.
0: What do you mean, Brock?
1: Question number one.
0: Question number one for Blue 88 today. Mike McDonald, of course, spent time with Jim Harbaugh, Brock, in Ann Arbor. What did he learn?
1: I want to hear this answer because I'm print. And those doggone guys in print, once again, they can just print stuff and write stuff.
0: Writers?
1: Yeah, those writers. I'm looking at this writing of it, and I'm kind of curious to dig into it further. Here was Mike answering that question about Jim yesterday.
6: I think I just felt the power of that team. Like, that team was really connected. That was my first experience being in charge of a unit and being responsible for, like, the spirit of that group. And we had a great group, and they were really connected, and you just felt like, you felt the synergy of the group, of the belief and the hunger and the daily work ethic, the toughness. When it didn't go right, you felt the resolve, you felt the togetherness, you know. We had that at our teams in Baltimore, but, you know, I wasn't responsible. I wasn't really the one leading the charge, so it's a little bit different dynamic.
1: That makes sense. Okay. That makes total sense. Because he's a linebacker coach, right, for a lot of those years in Baltimore. And when you're a position coach, you're not leading a whole group like you do defensively when he became the coordinator there. And understand a few things. Joel Klatt would talk about this with us and how much he loves Mike McDonald because Jim had an old school D coordinator at Michigan for a lot of years, Don something. And he was a man-to-man guy. But he got his guys to play so freaking hard. They were so bought in, but they would get exposed by Ohio State. Couldn't beat Ohio State. Because you know why? Ohio State had guys like, I don't know, JSN. That man-to-man coverage, no matter how good you are, if that's all you live in, you're not going to be able to beat them. And so Jim goes out and brings Mike in, and that makes sense. Like, he inherited a bunch of dogs. And Aiden Hutchinson wasn't bad, and Ojabo on the other side wasn't bad, and they had NFL dudes, Sainers, like, they had some dudes on that defense, and he got to lead the whole entire group. And that was kind of his first window into that, and it didn't take very long, right?

0: get right back to Baltimore, become their defensive coordinator, and obviously he's just taken off from there.
1: All right, question number two. So, Nicky Minwori, now back, finally, and I think fully from the ankle injury. But it was the first time he'd really spoken to reporters yesterday. One of the things they asked him, Brock, was if he could go back and do it again in hindsight, would he have played in the Super Bowl?
2: Dealing with that through the Super Bowl, like my mindset was just like it wouldn't have really felt complete for me to work my way all the way up through the season, all the playoff games, just not to play in the Super Bowl, like, you know, last game of the season. So it was a no-brainer for me to go out there, and I think it was worth it. Like, whatever, everything that came with it, you know, Super Bowl champion, great season, ended off right. So I knew I wouldn't have slept great if I didn't play in that game. Like, I would have been, like, it would have been eating at me. So I just had to do it. That type of dude I am, but it was worth it. It was great.
1: All right, so was it the right decision?
0: Yeah.
1: Of course so I think it was.
0: That answer is a little confounding to me. Because we know he hurt his ankle early in the year, right? The high ankle sprain on like the fifth play of the game in the opener. Missed a bunch of weeks, came back, and then he had the, you know, the resurrection at the Super Bowl. So
1: right.
0: Like, he got hurt that week again, different injury, not a high ankle, and was able to come back and play with that. I guess, honestly, what I hear in this whole deal is a little bit of the Colt Emerson and young players, and he's really, really young, just like Colt. Not quite. Colt's 21, but he's right there. He's really young. The difference between being injured and being hurt. Mm-hmm. And Colt tried to play through it. And he was injured. Right? He was like, no, man, you've got to get this thing fixed. It is hurting you that much. And I think through this offseason with Nick, like, am I hurt? Am I injured? Am I hurt? Am I injured? This thing doesn't feel right. He went into some detail over that as well, like when and why he had the surgery when he had it. And it's like, yeah, I think I'm hurt. But actually, no, you're injured. And let's get this thing taken care of so we can hit the ground running. Honestly, in retrospect, in hindsight, the only thing I wish is he would have had that surgery in June. I just wish he could have had that and made that line and the delineation or whatever.
1: I just assumed that it, like, they thought it was going to be okay. Like, there were two choices.
0: He did, yeah, but remember, who is that? They, right?
1: Like, they're taking in that information. The medical team, I'm sure, was a part of it and said, hey, look, we think this will work without surgery. And then they did that as long as they could. And when that finally turned out like, hey, it's actually just not going to work that way. It's not healing the way we thought. Then they had to go. They got it wrong.
0: Or again, like a young player like Colt Emerson, like, I'm not even going to tell you, like, I'm hurting. You know,
1: I don't know.
0: I already went through this. I had a high ankle. I had an ankle at the Super Bowl. My coach was poking a little fun at me.
1: I didn't get the sense that that was the case. Maybe I'm wrong. I didn't get the sense on this one that that was it.
0: And this is all speculation because only he knows his body, right? And he's got to be the one to, you know, make sure that he's 100.
1: Right.
0: Just like our guy from the White Sox.
1: Absolutely. He's 100% drunk. All right. What? Question number three. Sean McVay, Brock.
0: Yeah.
1: What's he doing?
0: No excuses, like, no explanations. That's a Tony Dungy, right? Like, the Tony Dungy didn't have a lot of rules. He had some of them, five of them. Like, you know, boy, it's nothing good in the early hours of, and women you don't know, and guns and other things. But the biggest thing was no excuses, no explanations. Nobody wants to hear that. Fire that sound again that we started the show with today. Like, this just doesn't... Whose court of opinion are you trying to win here?
3: You did say that you guys... would be reaching out to the league as kind of customary. So what did you hear back from them in regard to...
4: That they agreed with me.
3: They agreed with you that it's just was not... It.
0: Like, why would you do... Like, what upside is there?
1: It seems just very...
0: feels like he's wearing... It feels like... I don't know. Expectations are a hard thing, man. Like the way to the world and expectations. This is a dream team. This is the greatest team ever assembled. Colin Cowherd. This is the first team that's going to go undefeated. Da-da-da. And Aaron Donald's coming back and Myles Garrett. And I just think the reality of how humbling and hard this game is. We talk about how humbling and hard hitting a baseball is, and it is. You know what else is humbling and hard? The NFL. Where, you know what? Case Keenum cannot play in 1,000 days and come up and light the world on fire and play an unbelievable game and beat the Philadelphia Eagles. And Marcus Mariota, you know, he's got 15 years of experience, 12 years, like, good player, you know, and he could throw into tight windows. And you turn the ball over on a wet, sloppy day, this game can also humble you. And I think just, yeah, the weight of that expectation in that market, in that L.A., is beating him down a little bit.
1: All right, there you go. That is today's Blue 88. You still laughing at me? I don't think that's fair. I don't think there's any reason for you to laugh at me.
0: Yeah, it kind of is.
1: Really?
0: Kind of is. Yeah, I think some of the audience
4: there's
0: knows
4: gonna
0: you too.
4: There's going to be some people laughing at both of you, and here's the thing. So oh.
0: Oh, really?
1: So we should just prepare ourselves now.
0: Girder loins?
1: Yeah, I saw some of the... I haven't actually listened to any of the Here's the Things, but I saw some of the titles that Maura gave them, and a few of them look quite mean. Yeah, a couple of them. I was like, oh, well, that's just going to be mean. I don't see why we need to just, you know, be mean here on the show.
5: Aren't those always the best ones?
1: Ian, no. How dare you? No, of course not. People should be, you know, calling into that in order to say nice things about
0: it. I think it's what Boss Lady enjoys the most. Like, there's a reason Big Boss Lady loves this segment more than any other.
1: Because she likes when people are just flat out mean to us? Okay. Cool. Thanks a lot, Boss Lady. All right, we'll see just how mean you guys are next on Brock and Salk.
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1: All right, let's see. Our friend Brian Nemhauser, Hawk blogger himself, will join us here in 30 minutes, Brock.
0: Happy birthday, by the way, 47th Uncle Luke.
1: Yes.
0: In L.A.
1: You're not going to continue to make fun of him the way you were earlier?
0: Uncle Luke?
1: Yeah.
0: What?
1: I thought you were pretty rude to Uncle Luke.
0: Really?
1: Yeah. Calling him, saying he looked 57.
0: Oh.
1: Wasn't nice.
0: Well, it's a lot of twofers in the coaching
1: world. I mean,
0: so most of those guys, yeah, it's twofers.
1: That's unnecessary. There's no need
0: for that. He's a lot cuter baby than I was. Grandma Peg just sent a picture of him as a baby. Look
1: how cute he was.
0: Yeah.
1: Oh,
0: I was ugly. Remember, I was ugly, baby. I had the big old head I got now.
1: Titus had that too, though. He had that big head when he was
0: little. No, Titus wasn't as ugly as I was.
1: I didn't say he was ugly. I just said
0: I was a really ugly baby.
1: Yeah. When did that turn for you?
0: That's where it all started.
1: When did that turn for you? What age?
0: Never has.
1: What age did that start getting better?
0: Here's the thing. Let's get to here's the thing.
1: All right, let's do that.
21: Brock Heward doesn't just hate one kid.
22: I am so disappointed in Michael Salk.
23: You don't know what you're talking about. You're mindless. Love you, bye.
6: It's time for Brock and Salk's Here's the Thing.
0: Okay, when I was crying outside the portable in 7th grade at Allen Junior High. Glasses. Acne.
1: Yeah.
0: Big lips.
1: Sure.
0: I do remember Grandma Pay coming, pulling me out of class. Like, let me just tell you, son, you will grow into your features one day.
1: and
0: when
1: you
0: do.
1: And you did.
0: And you did.
1: And you did.
0: Molly Hill is going to fall in love with you.
1: Yep. And then you can spend the next however many decades of your life judging everybody else's body. Here is Sam to get us started.
24: So here's the thing. Just finished the Rick Riz interview. I should have paid more attention to the Mariners this year. Not for their sake, because they can go pound the sand. But... because Rick Riz, and it was his last season, he's literally the reason I am a baseball fan. I grew up being a Seahawks fan and only caring for football. Then one day, in the backyard, I was doing my homework, turned on the radio, and happened to hear this magical voice.
1: Wow.
24: And describing how green the grass was, to the stories he told, to everything.
1: Right. Yeah.
0: Okay. Man,
1: it's a lot.
0: Do you see what Rick's doing now, by the way?
1: He's moved to
0: elementary schools, junior highs, loudspeakers. All right, class will be over in 10 minutes. We got lunch. I so love that.
1: Here, is Levi.
2: Here's the thing. Just got done listening to Brock and Salk take calls from the listeners. And I gotta say, I love listening to Mike take calls from the listeners. So we're gonna take some calls here from the listeners. Feel free to call in with your idiotic opinions and stupid remarks. All right, go ahead, James from Linwood. Go ahead.
3: Hey, guys. Happy to be here. Long-time listener, first-time caller. I'd just like to say that I think Jerry DePoto does a great job majority of the time with his duties, but I feel like his free agent signings and hedging his bets with the players has just been, you know, really, really bad, and the process has been bad.
2: Oh, really? Do you think it's any different than any other team that's up?
3: Well, yeah, I do. I do think
2: it. Well, I don't. And we all know that my opinion is the last word. Thank you. Moving on. All right, go ahead, James, from wherever the hell you are. Who cares? Go ahead.
1: All James's. Amazing. You almost got it right. I'm just looking for a little proof.
0: Why are you so mean to the callers?
1: Because I just want a little backup.
0: Did you grow up listening when you were listening to WEEI? Well, were they mean to callers too?
1: No, I was listening to WHDH, Eddie Andelman. 266-1100, you are next on WHDH.
0: Did he take calls?
1: Oh, that's all he did. He just take calls for 4 hours a day. 266-1100, you are next on WHDH.
4: Did you ever call?
1: My dad did. I've told you the story about how my dad would call and... He wanted them to change the overtime rules because he hated the coin toss. And Eddie, in his thick Boston accent, said, "Yeah, I agree. I've always thought each team should have 53 players and one archer. And at the end of the game, they bring out the target, and each team would shoot at the archers at the target, and whoever came closest to the bullseye would get the ball first." My dad was like, "Thanks, appreciate
0: still
1: that."
0: Still with us?
1: Eddie just passed away. We talked about it. It was just a couple months ago. It was sad. Okay. Yeah.
7: This is Colin in Tacoma. Here's the thing. I'm going to admit, I'm not a huge baseball guy. I follow it with cursory interest throughout the year, listening to you guys hem and haw about this team. But the stat that you brought up that I think has been totally underspoken about is that in the 11 years that Jerry DePoto's been here, we've been to the playoffs twice. That's in that same amount of time, the Cleveland Browns have been to the playoffs twice. Again, I'm not a big baseball guy, but I just look at it and I go, what? I mean, is it that hard to get to the playoffs in baseball? And I'm really asking that genuinely, because as I said, I'm not a huge baseball fan, but like, is it that hard? Is there something about their postseason structure and how one gets in?
1: All right, so I'll jump in here. First of all, it has been brought up over and over and over again. If you think that you're the first person to mention the fact they've only been to the playoffs twice in Jerry's 11 years, I don't know what to tell you. It's been brought up incessantly by everybody. Secondly, while it is true, and I'm not trying to defend Jerry, this year is a horrific, horrific step back. But they did, for like three of those 11 years, rebuild. Right? Because it wasn't getting it done. So I'm not disagreeing. The numbers are the numbers. Jerry has only, you know, he's failed to make the playoffs in 9 of 11 years, if you want to turn it back around the other way.
0: And I think if you
1: go back, there is a little more to that story.
0: Anaheim and some other spots, too.
1: Then it gets worse.
0: It gets worse.
1: Absolutely true. Absolutely true. But don't think you're the first to bring up the number.
0: He's the first. Colin, I had never heard that.
1: Okay.
8: Here's the thing. No one likes the Astros. Including their own fans and their own players.
1: Yeah, apparently. No, it seems about right. Thank you. Yeah. That's true. Here's Matt.
25: So here's the thing. Mike talking about how he is shorter with big feet got me thinking how I'm the opposite. I am tall with little feet. And I didn't really ever think about it until I got my new job, and one of the girls that I work with now, she started calling me Littlefoot. And now I've lost all the respect of everyone I work with. They ask where my little tiny shoes are.
1: Oh.
25: Where my little, they call me Twinkle Toes. Just so many mean things. Anyways, the question I want to ask you guys is, would you rather be tall with little feet or short with big feet?
1: Tall with little feet.
0: Yeah.
1: Where do I sign up?
4: I'm tall with big feet. I don't know.
1: I'll take tall with whatever. Any size feet.
0: What size shoe, Maura?
4: Did you call yourself short?
1: I said, well, I was average height, but I just shorter.
4: I wear
1: compared to the size of my
4: nine
1: feet.
4: And a half.
0: Nine and a half?
4: Yeah.
1: Nine and a half men's?
4: Women's.
1: Oh, okay.
0: That's not huge. It's just that the second toe is real long.
1: Yeah. Your second toe is longer than your big toe, right?
4: Yes.
1: Yeah.
4: But I outgrew, like, I had bigger feet than my mom in, like, sixth grade. Yeah. And I wasn't that tall yet, so it was tough.
1: Aren't smaller feet better for sports in general? Don't you think? I would think the smaller your feet are, the more agile, the easier it is to be agile and have quick feet. You're not dragging around bigger feet.
0: I'm pretty sure I'm right on this. Joey Galloway, like 5'9", size 15 feet.
1: Really?
0: Never seen anything like it.
1: That's crazy.
0: Unbelievable.
1: Wow.
0: And the surface area of his feet allowed him to run like a 4.140. Yeah.
1: But you would think the more surface area, the more friction.
9: Here's the thing. So the Mariners, they need a new manager. Need to change things up. And bring in someone from the outside, someone loud, boisterous, someone not afraid to call people out publicly. And replacing a beloved Mariners legend are big shoes to fill. We can't have another fan favorite brought in. At best, the public needs to be apathetic towards the new manager, but bringing in someone who people already hate might not be a bad idea either. So expectations are low, and when they inevitably fail and get fired, nobody cares.
1: Right. Right.
9: So, Salt.
1: Yep.
9: You big-footed freak.
1: Here we go.
9: When can you start?
1: I had a feeling that's where that was going. I could sense it in my bones.
0: Was that Zane?
1: That was Brent.
4: I haven't heard from Zane in a while.
1: He's waiting for Macy to get married so he can crash the wedding. Wait till he shows up at the birth of Haley's first child. He's like, I'm here. You guys need me?
0: He was so good. He got me so good at Costco there in Kalispell when I was dumping the boxes.
1: Yeah.
0: It was incredible. Is that it?
1: No, we got one more. Here's Lucas.
10: Here's the thing. I feel like Salk is always getting flack for being the annoying host, right, while Brock is some do-no-wrong golden boy. Well, I have a few nits to pick with our golden boy. Compare and contrast this, Brock. Which is more annoying, your constant schoolgirl giggling or your obnoxious loud clapping? Brock is so oblivious to social norms that he'll apologize for saying something like he's pissed off, but then he'll just go spout off some salacious Greek term for self-loving or preach gene breeding to high school football players. I mean, what's up with that? One more thing to say before I finish up this Salk-sized rant. I sure hope everyone in Seattle loves football analogies with their baseball analysis and vice versa, because my guy is incapable of sharing one without the other. Love the show. Keep it up, boys.
1: All right. There you go. Thank you. You guys can all download the Seattle Sports app and leave hilarious messages like those there. All right. Come back here with everything you need to know. Brian Nemhauser in 20. Brock and Salk, Seattle Sports on 710.
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13: 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Interception, pick six. A couple of different guys had big catches that were 20 yards. 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You just don't see those big chunk plays.
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28: Here's what you need to know up first.
1: All right, Seahawks practiced yesterday, and I would say the news is as good as it could really be, right? I mean, Julian Love was at least out there for some of the practice. Mike had talked about him beforehand.
30: My knowledge, Julian will be out there today in some capacity, and Ty will not practice today.
1: Yeah, I think we've spent some time talking about how underratedly important Julian Love is. And then when you see the team without him last week, they weren't bad. I feel like it's, I don't want to exaggerate it, make it sound like, oh my God, they fell apart without Julian Love. They didn't. And I think Mike was very clear that AJ Finley and And
0: they did their job.
1: The other safety, Rodney Thomas did their job. Right? I mean, they did what they were supposed to do.
0: They communicated, but there weren't any plus plays. There weren't any of the, how did he come out of center field and make that play? How did he get to that ball and make that play?
1: And Julian does a lot of that stuff. He just really, especially this year, has looked incredible.
0: By the way, when did Okada pull his hamstring? That's a bad deal.
1: I mean, you're now at a point where they should have put him on IR.
0: Right.
1: Right.
0: Because this is game four. Yeah. This happened in the preseason.
1: Yeah.
0: That's a bad one.
1: Yeah. Thanks. Yeah, they probably, in retrospect, should have put him on IR, and he'd have... Mm-hmm. They would have had an extra roster spot there, but didn't work out that way. So, yeah, he's still not practicing. And it does sound like we may start to see Zach Charbonnet today. We don't know yet, but getting closer and closer. So hopefully he'll be back before too long. They could use him. Just a fun player to watch. Brock, I thought you'd like this from Cooper Kupp. Just talking about the NFL and the cyclical nature of offense and defense.
2: It all comes down to this. It comes down to, like, razor-thin margins, right? Like, everyone talks about it. You're wins and losses come down to these razor-thin margins of doing one thing better than the team across from you. That's why any given Sunday, anything can happen. But you're trying to find that slight edge, right? Like, every innovation that happens, it seems like a huge deal, is just giving you this tiny little edge over your opponent. And it gets talked about as if it's just, you know, groundbreaking stuff. But it's really, it's this much. You know what I mean? And so it's what makes this league so much fun. Yeah, and that's why it's all incremental gains over time.
0: It's kind of incrementally that way, working up through football. You play Pop Warner, and Ty played on a team where the other team would quit at halftime. Like, they'd break collarbones. We had a couple killers on that team. Like, I'm done. Yeah, this is not a fair fight. Get to high school, and oftentimes you'll have half your games against opponents on the other side that just don't have the scheme or the personnel or the coaching or the athleticism. Get to the SEC or the Big Ten, that changes a little bit. You better be ready to go every week. And then the NFL is absolutely that way. Mm-hmm. I mean, they all have 50, especially early in the year before a bunch of IR and guys get hurt. And, man, looking at the Chargers injury list already. Talk about the 49ers and that power plant that they're next to. Like, mm-hmm. Chargers have been burned the last few years, too, with mm-hmm. a litany of different injuries. But, yeah, the boy from Yakima, he knows what he's talking about, Cooper Kupp.
28: Here's the second thing you need to know.
1: All right, three series in the books, one left. It is only the Phillies and Braves who play today in Atlanta. It looked like that series was going to end with another sweep, but the stars kind of came to play, huh? Schwarber and Bryce Harper hitting big home runs back-to-back in the eighth to tie it. Alec Boehm ends up hitting the game winner in the tenth, so they have one more day today. White Sox put away the Astros and just needed two games. Quick sweep there. Again, the Pope blessed them, and they've been unbelievable.
0: Colin out there, you know, Colin made that great point about twice in 11 years for Jerry Collins. Like, that was the worst owner in sport. That's a terrible stadium. Nobody cares. And yet in 2 or 3 years, they turn it around, and now they're playing in the American League Division Series.
1: Did they do it by, like, drafting and developing and trading?
0: They have seemingly done it with a lot of young players.
1: Drafting, developing, and trading. I mean, like, and it can be done. You just got to do it right.
0: Sign the right guy from Japan.
1: Yeah, that's for sure. The guy Lyle told us to stay as far away from as we could.
0: The bubonic plague. And here he is, 100.
1: Which is really the worst of all plagues. I think we could
0: play
1: all
0: that for me. Play that post game. We always like these. These are really good. Guys,
3: hey guys,
0: really...
3: tell me, what are you feeling right now?
4: 100.
3: 100, not 1,000 this time.
4: Yeah, 100. Ah, I'm Jimmy Dingo.
3: Hey, it's currently in Japan. They're celebrating with you. Anything you want to say to them?
4: Same, hi. Same. Yeah, he's the rock. He's the rock. But he's the rock. Yeah.
3: Told me you didn't need
4: it. I'm drunk.
1: Yes.
4: Yeah. Today, maybe hangover. You know? Yeah.
3: Tomorrow, hungover.
4: Yes. No. Yesterday. Tomorrow. Yeah. Sorry. I don't speak English.
3: You don't need the translator. Congratulations,
4: Twitter. Thank you so much.
1: That's the best part. The end. Yesterday, hungover. No. Tomorrow. Yes, tomorrow. I don't speak English. He's a happy dude. Yes. He's a happy dude, as he should be. Padres moving on as well. Ty France, man, what an incredible year he's had. And it's so funny. This is not a situation where Ty left here and got good. Ty was struggling. He was in Minnesota and Toronto, and he was not hitting at all. And, well, yeah, he got... All right, let's move along.
6: Here's the third thing you need
1: That's
6: to know.
1: That's your answer for everything these days, isn't it? Kraken begin their sixth season tonight in Calgary. Expectations not particularly high. We spoke to Matty Beniers yesterday. What'll it be like here in year two with Lane Lambert?
7: Yeah, I mean, Lane's been great since he got here for all of us. I think, you know, we play a very honest game, you know, 200-foot, you know, offense and defense. I think he's just looking for, you know, a lot of speed in our system, obviously making plays, being offensive, but also being, you know, responsible defensively and not giving teams much, kind of being in their face, not giving them a lot of time and space. So that's kind of what we've been, you know, working towards in camp here, and I think we're going in the right direction.
1: You like that phrase? It's an honest system.
0: It's a very honest game.
1: Yeah, it's honest.
0: To kind of, that's a hockey.
1: I'm not entirely sure I know what it means, but I like it.
0: In your face.
1: Yeah.
0: I'm drunk.
1: Good to hear. That's everything you need to know. Quarter past every hour here on the Brock and Salk Show. Seahawks back at Lumen Field October 11th. You and three of your friends can go in person as you see them take on the Niners in one of the biggest NFC West showdowns of the season. 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
0: Yeah, you know me.
1: 2866-979-3776. 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
6: The one and only Mark Schlereth with Wyman and Bob.
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1: All right, Brian Nemes are going to be with us here in just a moment or two. Let's see, 509 saying I'm not a hockey guy. It sounds like he's looking for honest people who can play hockey. I don't think so. No. I think it's like a style of, I think it's
0: a very honest game.
1: A very honest game. Yeah.
0: We're not about scheme. We're about in your face.
1: That's right. I think that, yeah, I think that's exactly what it's supposed to be. All right. Speaking of which, Seahawks do a little of both. Brian Nemhauser joins us now. Our friend, Hawk blogger. Good morning. Oh, God. I just love your background. It looks so good. Gosh, that lighting just looks so sweet with the like bright blue and stuff behind you. It just looks great.
0: You have a stylist?
33: You know, it's, if you're to prestidigitation, You know, like you want to kind of take the eyes away from what's actually going on.
1: Right.
33: No one needs to look at my face. Sure. So I'm trying to like really just draw attention elsewhere. And I'm glad it's working for you guys.
1: This is kind of like a misdirection, right? Like,
33: yes.
1: like a magician.
0: It's not a very honest game.
1: Yeah.
0: It's not a very honest game.
1: That's right.
33: No. Hey, you work with what you got.
1: Do the best you can. What happened in D.C.? And maybe more importantly, will it happen again?
33: You know, like it feels like this outlier aberration game, right? It was the anti Mike McDonald game, and people talk about the fact that, you know, it's their first loss since, you know, last year, the week 11 game. As far as I'm concerned, it was the first loss of its type since the Giants game in his first year. And I think you could make the argument, given the talent of this team and the state of that Washington team, it's probably the worst loss of Mike McDonald's tenure with the Seahawks. So, you know, do you then all of a sudden think the Seahawks are bad? Do you think that the Commanders are good? Do you think that Mike McDonald's forgotten how to coach? Like, I don't. I think that that's all silly. But I also think there's some things out of there that you got to pay attention to. You had fumbles. You had interceptions. Those are real things. You're not going to win many games when you turn the ball over like that. And there's some interesting stuff going on with the pass rush and the coverage. And I got some numbers I can share with you guys on that.
0: We like numbers. Always like
1: I don't numbers. Like them when they tell a bad story, though. I don't want that. I don't want bad numbers.
0: We're an honest game.
1: Okay. I didn't agree to that. I did not agree to being an honest guy. I don't know they agreed to that.
33: I've seen him on
0: Mr. McDonald
33: course.
0: Talks. Mike talks about tying.
1: Not that honest.
0: No, not always. He's got a mulligan honest. Here or there.
1: Now and again.
0: Tying together coverage and pass rush is a big part of Mike's scheme. He talks to us all the time about it, talks to the media all about it. Like when they have success, it's because you marry those things together. What are some concerning numbers?
33: Well, let me ask you guys first a question. Did you think the pass rush was good on Sunday against the Commanders?
1: I was not in love with it, especially early. And then I thought it picked up later in the game. And then it was interesting when we talked to Mike on Monday, he said he felt like it wasn't great when he was watching it. But then on tape, when he watched the film, was like, actually, it's a whole lot better. So I don't know. I don't know the answer to that. I wasn't like overly impressed.
0: It was inconsistent on a wet field on a 10 a.m. kickoff that has never been a part of this program's existence. That used to be in my years. And you remember those, like 10 a.m. kicks were death. You're going to come out and be a little sleepy. It's a little cold. It's a little wet. It's a little rainy. It's all of these things. I thought it was a little sleepy early, like Mike, and then picked up when it needed to at the end.
33: Yeah, so I was in the press box like, they cannot get a hand on this guy. Like, this is not a good offensive line. They're missing two of their best offensive linemen. I think pretty clearly they're two best. The Seahawks should be just manhandling them. So I was pretty frustrated in that regard. Well, I had the same experience as Mike McDonald. When I went back, I did the data on this. He did the film. The Seahawks' average time to pressure in that game was 2.29 seconds, which was the second fastest of any team in any game this season, not just the Seahawks, of any team in any game. And in fact, like on some of the plays where Marcus Mariota made a big play, it was under pressure. He has his touchdown pass, 1.9 seconds to throw that football. The pressure got there in 1.83 seconds. So like the Seahawks were actually creating pressure, but it was their highest pressure game of the season. Like there's a lot of these numbers and I thought maybe it wasn't quick enough pressure. It was, I think the Seahawks now are third in the NFL in the percentage of their pressures that come in under 2.5 seconds. So it feels like, and this is what I asked Mike McDonald yesterday, if it's not the pass rush, doesn't that maybe say the coverage is not working in unison? And he kind of pointed to himself, but I also think what he didn't say kind of spoke a little bit as well.
0: I think that's fair. I think that's a little bit of what DJ said to us on Tuesday. And this is not to rip Finley or Rodney, like, but you know, they just don't have all the time on task to pull the trigger. Right. So if you're doing that on the front end, well, we see Julian Love, right? We've experienced that. We saw a little bit with Kobe over the year. Like those guys then can anticipate. They see it. They're not flat footed, right? They're already in that touchdown pass you referenced there versus zone coverage, right? Like that's what you got to do as a QB. Got to throw on time. Got to throw on target, got to plant my foot and let it go. And as a defense, you got to know the concept and you can't be on your heels waiting or that ball zips by you for a touchdown. So, yeah, well, I do think those things bring together.
33: Sorry to interrupt, Brock, but you know, on that, like I hear people kind of killing AJ Finley and I get like he didn't have a terrible game. He didn't have a great game. I think he got bailed out on the touchdown run that got called back on a penalty. I thought he took a pretty tough angle there.
0: Yeah.
33: But Earl Thomas was a pretty good safety, right? And if you remember his first season, there was a lot of rough games, like his first game in preseason that year was really rough as well. And AJ Finley, this was his first start. So I think like piling on AJ Finley as he's not good, I think is a poor take. I think realistically, he had 2 days to get ready to start this game.
0: That's right.
33: His first game ever. And he's playing next to another guy who is new to this defense and Ronnie Thomas. If Ty Okada's in there, maybe it's a different, a different result as well. So I don't know. It was a tough situation. we've been a little spoiled by every time, no matter what position, quarterback, safety, cornerback, linebacker, off left tackle, someone goes out. Miraculously, someone comes in and plays pretty darn well. Didn't happen as much in this game.
1: That's why I was a little curious. If you were, when you made your comments about the coverage, were you talking more about the safeties or were you talking more about the guys on the outside, the corners?
33: I think coverage is a collective thing as well. It's not usually just one guy, right? I think the linebackers fit into that as well. I think there are some plays that maybe Drake Thomas would like back from that game. So Josh Job had some plays that he would like back and he would expect himself to make in that game. So, yeah, I mean, I think people jump to when the result is bad, they jump to, well, this guy is no good. I don't think that's really the really takeaway from this in a game where, again, Washington ended up with like 200 and something yards. They were like one of seven on third downs for most of the game until those last two backbreakers, which were pretty unique situational, third downs. And, you know, honestly, guys, it's frustrating to say, but the way this game played out, numbers wise, with the yardage advantage, with the success rate advantage, with the EPA per play advantage, the teams that have the advantages the Seahawks had over the Commanders down to down win over 90% of the time. So this was as simple as turnovers and some high leverage plays where the Washington Commanders made them and the Seahawks didn't.
1: Well, then okay, we got to talk about
0: can we turn the page?
1: Yeah.
0: Hold on.
1: We got to talk about this guy. Please, hold on. He's been Jadarian Price since the beginning. Like, you were kind of low man on Jadarian Price. And then after week one, I think it was, we talked to you and you were like, well, hold on. Yeah, pretty good week. There was a lot to like in there. But, you know, your opinion is still kind of, I think, rattling around in that brain. And since then, 2 weeks with a fumble, and after this one, he seemed to kind of go into a shell. What do you think is going on with Jadarian Price?
33: Yeah, well, first, let me clear the record of my perspective on Jadarian Price. So I did have questions about Jadarian Price coming
0: because
33: out.
0: Because some of this was built, Salk, okay, in privacy on the golf course.
33: No.
1: It was not. It was built here.
33: I'm happy to be very public about this, but I like it to be accurately public. Yes. So,
1: what did I say?
33: So I had questions. That might be true.
1: Yeah.
33: I had questions and I needed to see it. When I saw on the practice field, I was like, okay, there's a little bit of juice there that I was needing to see. So that was good. And I think I've been pretty positive, and I think he's a really good fit for the outside zone since then. I always think he's a great guy who's really high work ethic, all those things. But I also think that people just jump to, oh, he's just as explosive as Ken Walker. And I think, you know, Brock and I talked about that a little bit, and I was like, I don't know about that. And I still, like, Ken Walker is, I think, a different level of explosiveness than Jadarian Price will ever be. That doesn't mean he can't be great, but I think that's a question. Well, now you've got this fumble issue. And if what the fumbling issue does is it converts Jadarian Price into somebody who is going to be less explosive because he's being more careful with the football, I don't think that's a good outcome. And we've heard Mike McDonald talk about, to you, Salk, about Sam Darnold on the practice field. You know, do I want him thinking about mistakes? Do I want to let her rip? That's what I want. Go out there and let her rip. Mike McDonald, I think maybe if you asked him, might have second thoughts about the way he handled Jadarian Price's fumble in this game, because that was not a let her rip kind of reaction to that fumble. And I think it puts Jadarian Price maybe in a headspace where he's not just letting it rip. So ultimately, if you guys could have a running back that runs for 40 yards a game but doesn't fumble, or one that can pop off for 150 yards a game but occasionally is going to fumble, I think you got to take the latter.
1: Yeah, and was there like something in between?
33: Figure out the fumble issue, but you cannot trade off production for ball security.
1: I don't know if that's entirely true. I don't know if I agree with that. By the way,
33: if
1: you're going to make it as extreme,
33: you don't want Adrian Peterson.
1: If you're going to make it as extreme as 40 yards, yes. Then at that point, obviously, but. Well, you know, would I what's that number at which you say, yeah, it's just not worth it? I don't know what the number is, but in general, would I lean towards a back that's not going to fumble over one that is going to fumble, even though they may be more explosive?
33: No, but let's make it real.
1: I'll lean towards the safer back.
33: Let's make it real for this weekend. If I could tell you the box score right now, I was going to say Jadarian Price, who I don't know if he's had more than 50 yards rushing in a game. I honestly don't remember. But let's say he has 50.
1: 10 for 52.
33: Okay. Let's say he has that same game, no fumbles.
1: Right.
33: 5 yards of carry. Or he goes for 115 yards and he has another fumble in this game. Which do you think is better for the team and which do you think is better for his career?
1: 10 for 52, no fumbles.
0: No, I'll take 115.
33: Why, Brock?
0: He needs to build.

0: That's Big Belly Guy going, you know, like, I'm done. We know that. We watched it in Hard Knocks. Like, he is, I've watched it on the practice field. He is demanding. He is hard. That's Thomas. Enough, dude. Sit. You're going to sit. I'm not putting you out there again to put this team at
1: risk. I think
0: my
1: philosophy is just different from you guys. Like, I'll take the quarterback that is a game manager and doesn't turn the ball over. You're safe, and I'll take a running back that maybe doesn't hit the home run but doesn't turn the ball over and doesn't take negative plays. It's why you never hit driver off the tee, Saul. It's why you never go for par fives and two. Keep it safe, man. Just a little four hybrid.
2: I think, you know, Brock knows this way better than I do, but the margins are so razor's thin in the NFL, athletically, schematically, otherwise, that if you have somebody who is holding back, you might as well be on the bench. Like, you just, like, I don't think you can win. I've talked to guys about when Geno Smith was having the red zone interceptions, and I'm like, dude, just, like, don't take that chance. And they'll tell you, like, I've talked to Ray Roberts about it. He'll, like, say, you cannot have question marks going through your mind and play at the speed you've got to play in the NFL. So yes, they've got to make this better. It's a huge issue. It's I'm not trying to minimize that because I would say the
1: beginning of your statement there, where you say, what did you just say? The margins are razor thin. The talent is so even. That's the reason I'm pointing to the turnovers and saying, I don't want those. Those are the single, the team, you just went through all of this. The team was better in every single way on Sunday, except that they turned the ball over three times. You cannot have it. It is the single worst thing your team can do in the NFL is turn the ball over. Punting is better than turning the ball over.
2: I agree with all of that. And
1: especially with this defense,
2: you cannot take away the things that made him a first round pick.
1: True.
2: You cannot do that. Like, you have to get both. Like, it's either both or it's none. Mm-hmm. Because honestly, like, look, that play where Emmanuel Wilson, who I like Emmanuel Wilson, I've been high on Emmanuel Wilson, when he's got the goal line, I think Jadarian Price scores on that play. And if you had had the wherewithal to say, okay, we're going to keep betting on you, playing him might have given him a make it right opportunity, which Mike McDonald talks about. You make a mistake, then make it right. Well, he was on the sideline. You can't make it right from the sideline. So I am not the coach and I should not be the coach. Mike McDonald is the best in the business. This is one of the very few times where I have even a question. I'm not even positive I'm right on this. I wonder about that decision. And I think it's really important this weekend that he comes in and he has a really strong game. And look, you know, it wasn't just him who had turnovers. Sam Darnold comes back. He has a couple. And it's kind of an interesting question. If you could have one player between those two have a turnover-free game this weekend, who's more important? Mm.
0: The guy who touches every snap. Yeah. Yeah. The guy that has the ball security is job security. Hey, can I ask you a couple different names here?
2: Yeah, of course.
0: Because you've got an awesome system with your own evaluation and grading and everything you've put together. How has Dante Fowler done the first 3 weeks?
2: Not great. Not great. Yeah. And I was honestly, like, the numbers from last year indicated that he might be a real advantage for this team. And he actually had the highest pass rush win rate of any edge player for the Seahawks coming into the year.
0: Based
2: from
0: on his
2: last
0: Cowboys
2: year.
0: Numbers last year, right.
2: The Cowboys numbers last year.
0: I've not and really it, felt him, you know, those numbers
1: in this game.
0: Match.
1: I didn't even notice eyes. Him in this yeah. game. How many snaps did he play?
2: No. Yeah, I mean, he so far this year by my matchup data has him at just over league average as a pass rusher. And let me pull up exactly where. But yeah, I mean, this is a guy that should in this defense with the amount of interior guys that are occupying rushers. He should be causing problems, and we're not seeing it yet. And
1: can
2: here's
1: you give
2: the other
1: me a
2: thing,
1: contrast
2: guys.
1: On that, just so I understand. So if he's just over league average, where are there other pass rushers at? And I'm not looking for an exact number, but like, are all of those guys above that? Is Derek Hall way above that? Is Leonard Williams, Chenna? Like, where are all those guys on that list?
2: Yeah, so Leonard Williams, you know, I won't get you into the like.
1: I don't need to go too deep into
2: details.
1: No,
2: but I've got a system I've built that does, you guys know baseball, so value over replacement is what I've built for football. And 100 is an average player, 130 is one standard deviation over, Leonard Williams, as an example, is a

0: 165. So two standard deviations above average. Byron Murphy had a big jump this week. He's at 135. You know, and Derek Hall, honestly, he's just at league average so far this year.
1: Is this
0: 103
1: overall or just as a pass rusher?
0: This is overall.
1: Okay.
0: This includes run defense as well. So I have pass rush in that regard. In that regard, just pressures, Derek Hall so far has been the most effective pass rusher. Leonard Williams is second. Uchenna Nwosu's third. DeMarcus Lawrence is fourth. And then Dante Fowler is after him. So, I think if you asked Dante Fowler, he would have expected more disruption than he's caused so far. The guys in that room have a lot of confidence in him. So hopefully this is just a delayed gratification situation and not a, whoa, we got empty calories on that defensive end side.
2: What are the numbers spinning ahead to Sunday look like with a Chargers team that on paper still has a lot of very, very talented players, has not put it together? What's kind of the deep dive number-wise as you look at some maybe opportunities, some mismatches, chance to get healthy?
0: I mean, this is a weird one, Brock. I mean, Mike McDaniel and Justin Herbert was like the marriage made in heaven in the NFL by all the analytics nerds and film watchers this offseason. Justin Herbert's been poorly handled and Mike McDaniel is going to unlock him. And it is going awful. Like, I mean, we talked about the Seahawks. The Chargers had five takeaways against the Bills, five takeaways, including the first Buffalo Bills play of the game. Not only did they lose, they scored 16 points.
1: Sheesh,
0: right? How do you score 16 points with five takeaways? Right. Like that is, and Justin Herbert's your quarterback. Like,
1: should I be concerned that they're turning the Bills over five times though?
0: Well, they have six turnovers on takeaways on the season. Yeah, so and the other thing is, part of the problem is they've turned the ball over a lot. So they're even on the season in takeaway turnover margin. So the other thing is Mike McDaniel is going to bring like this great running game and he brings motion. The Chargers have added more motion to their game than any other team. Like the difference between last year and this year, they've added more motion. You want to know where they ranked in EPA per play on all their motions so far?
2: Not good.
0: Dead last.
1: Jeez,
0: 32nd in the NFL. So crazy. It's like, yeah, we're going to run around and then the other team's just going to punch you in the mouth because you're just not good enough on the offensive line, where admittedly they've got a lot of injuries. They lost the free agent center that they signed from Washington. They've lost some other guys on the interior. And if I'm a Chargers fan, which I'm not, I love their jerseys, but not a Chargers fan, then I am having sleepless nights about what this defensive interior is going to do to that offensive line's interior. So I think that's a big part of this game. I will say their defense is a lot better than people, I think, give it credit for. I think they played a really nice game against the Bills, which is a juggernaut of an offense. They're a lot better of a defense than the Commanders. And if Justin Herbert wakes up, that's a much, much tougher matchup than the Commanders game.
1: Are we ready for more Torrey Horton?
0: Yes. Yes. Come on. I mean, I think this guy, he is such a well-rounded receiver. He's got speed. He's a great route runner. He's smart. He will settle into a zone like a veteran. He is great after the catch with the shake. And like he's a much better blocker than people realize. He's spindly, but the guy will give it to you in the run game. So I think he is doing the right thing. He's taking advantage of the opportunities he's given. And we're going to see. I think it's one thing to watch because right now the Seahawks are only playing two receivers at a time. They're very rarely going to three receiver sets. But he got some more snaps this game than he did the week before, and he did a good job with him. So let's see what happens next.
2: Right. He's like one of those extremely gifted coders that you worked with in your life. Can you just please post?
1: Brian
2: Can
1: might be his own. Be here would you Monday tell me all Friday? The new things that you've got going on in your site? Every time I look up, there's like 12 new cool features on the Hawk Blogger website.
0: I am really excited, man. I've got a daily newsletter going out now, HB Daily. It's got insights every single day, and it changes every day based on where we are in the week to lead up to the game. I've got newhawkblogger.com that also changes every day. We'll get you injury reports. We'll get you inactives. We'll get you all the player interviews I do. Also, I just built a new gear site because I don't know if anyone else, when you're searching for Seahawks gear, it's like you never find what you're looking for. So now I have it actually hooked into my data. So it'll tell you who are the rookies. Oh. It'll tell you who are the players that are playing well. And it surfaces all that for people. And now I've got international store. So like I'm trying to like do things that I want. And it just so happens that it's also helping other people, which is all great. And it's all free. So hopefully people take advantage of it.
2: Exhausting. It'd be nice to be so young and sprung.
1: I know.
2: Gosh, all that energy.
0: You know, man, it is, it's good being your own boss.
1: What's the thing behind your left shoulder? It looks almost like a Merlin hat.
2: Yeah.
1: Is that what that is?
0: Oh,
1: back there?
0: that's a 12 flag.
1: Oh, okay. Cause with the outline of it, it looks like a wizard's hat or something.
0: Can I tell you something? Gnome. Can I sneak something with you guys?
2: Yeah, it does look like a gnome.
1: It's a bit gnome-like.
0: It is a little gnome-like. I hadn't noticed that before. Guess who I'm going to share the screen with next week for an official NFL.com preview of the 49ers Seahawks game.
1: Grant Cohn.
2: Yeah.
1: Gotta be Grant Cohn. No, nope. Not Grant Cohn.
2: What?
0: David Lombardi.
1: Wait, don't you guys hate each other?
0: We do not. I do not hate.
1: I thought there was beef.
2: It's a Stokely Platt
1: deal.
2: Yeah.
1: There's beef.
0: We've had some interactions.
1: There's beef.
0: He refused to make a charitable bet, and right. I paid it off on his behalf last year when the Seahawks took care of the 49ers.
1: Shot.
0: Damn. So, you know, let's get this game, and then next
1: all right.
0: week.
2: Yeah.
1: Don't let this be a trap game.
2: Focus.
0: I'm going to be doing a show with Grant Cohn next Saturday at Lowlander. Nice. So hawkblogger.com/Lowlander if you want to see Grant and I in person next Saturday.
1: Love it. Hey, thanks, buddy. Appreciate it. That's our friend Brian Nemhauser. Fun guy to argue with. Fun guy to go to his website and see all of the cool stuff that he's built in there. Just incredible, hardworking. I just am so impressed with everything he's done. Really, really cool. But we got to run. We'll be right back. Moore is going to take us around the NFL. I'm told there's Todd Monken sound next.
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1: Fun, love a good argument here on the show. And if you need fantasy advice, Maura's got you covered here in 45 minutes. Fantasy forecast. If you got questions for Maura, text them to 866-979-3776. She'll answer some of the best, and she'll do that at 9:45 this morning. Get you ready for your fantasy week. What's the Thursday night game tonight? Indy?
2: Your guy, A-Rod.
29: It's Steelers-Browns. You were talking about Todd Hawkins.
1: Right.
29: I actually put that in need to know for you on my notes last night. I didn't have it.
1: And I forgot. You're right. Oh, you're right. You're right. Let's go around the NFL. Shame on me.
29: I can still play it if you want, but it's nothing crazy.
1: All right.
2: Monk?
1: Still fine.
2: Monkin?
1: I'll play a little. I'll still hear a little Todd Monkin. Right.
29: This is him on
1: Funky Monks.
29: Playing Thursday night football tonight.
30: Where you want to be. I mean, you want to be playing on Thursday night, Sunday night, Monday night, 4 o'clock. I mean, isn't that where you want to be playing?
1: No.
30: The better you get, the better you play, the more they put you on primetime. So this is really cool for our guys.
2: That's right.
30: And all the primetime games and all the overseas games generates more revenue, and they make more money. We all make more money. That's part of the process. And so our guys are excited about it. Sure, there is, some things that go into the game planning and the short week, but our guys will be ready.
29: I like how even when I think it's not a weird one, it still makes you laugh.
1: Well, does he know that everyone plays on Thursday night? there is no, you don't get to play on Thursday night.
31: It's league mandated, right?
1: Everyone has to play on Thursday night.
2: You know what he'd be good at?
1: Just talking and rambling talk nonstop.
2: Talk radio.
1: Yeah.
2: Afternoon host. He'd be good afternoon host. Just start talking. Well, they make more money. Well, we all make more money. Well, the league makes more money.
29: I'm not sure his voice could sustain that. It sounds very feeble.
1: He is hilarious. Oh, yeah. I can't wait to play on Thursday night. That's a huge honor. Really, Coach, because everyone does it because the league had to mandate it because it was such an awful thing. Yeah. No, we're psyched. It helps us make more money. Okay.
2: What a nut.
1: What a nut. I love this guy. Love him.
29: All right, WEEI's Greg Hill says an anonymous source told him that there is an issue between Patriots quarterback Drake May and head coach Mike Vrabel. Vrabel was asked about it at his Wednesday presser.
0: Let me just tell you why I'm here. I'm here because Drake was the quarterback. Believe it or not, I had choices to where I wanted to coach. I wanted to coach here because Drake was the quarterback. So, I don't have really much other to add to that about, a comment that from an unnamed source, but I'll just tell you what I've told numerous people if they want to ask me why I'm here.
1: All right, so first of all, those two things are not mutually exclusive. You absolutely could have come there because you wanted to work with Drake May, and after a couple of years of doing so, been like, yeah, I'm now in a fight with him. Those two things absolutely could be true at the same time. Secondly, I don't know about you, Brock, but I'm totally inclined to believe whatever Mike Vrabel says.
2: Sure. Yeah. Benefit of the doubt.
1: I mean, just whatever he's like, I think he's earned it. And if you're not going to believe everything he says, shame on you.
2: And guess what? A head coach and a defensive-minded head coach is going to be fighting with his quarterback when his quarterback leads the league in interceptions, and that being six of them, and not of the, like, oh, that ball was tipped variety, of the I'm going to throw it to Josh Jobe and not go to overtime variety, or I'm going to throw it right to Travis Hunter in the end zone where nobody is even looking. Like, he's had really rough six interceptions. So I would imagine there's a little angst. No matter how much he waves to him and puts his hands on his shoulders during the game or waits for him outside the tunnel to be his buddy, yeah, I'm sure he's frustrated because those interceptions have led to a couple losses and a really slow start. And they play...
1: Maybe the frustration's the other way around.
2: I think they
1: play... Maybe Drake May is frustrated with Mike Vrabel because he embarrassed the organization. Seriously, I'm not even joking. Like, is it possible this goes the other way? Drake May's like, I can't believe I have to listen to this guy. Sorry, just a thought.
2: It's possible. But he seems kind of like a low-key, laid-back southerner, doesn't he?
1: A little bit, yeah. I said it's just possible. I don't know.
2: Possible, yeah.
1: I don't have an unnamed source.
29: All right, the Titans and quarterback Cam Ward are not off to a great start. And in talking about Cam Ward's growth, Titans head coach Robert Saleh said that he might have some residual trauma from the number of times he was sacked his rookie season.
3: I do think he's getting better in that regard. I think he's starting to really appreciate the offensive line because I think they are doing a really good job protecting him. And I think he's building that trust. You got to remember the young man was sacked however many times last year. So I'm sure there's some PTSD there. But he's getting better. He's trusting it. His footwork is lasting him longer into games, if that makes sense. But yeah, from an accuracy standpoint, decision-making standpoint, everything starts with your feet at the quarterback position.
1: Was it Tim Couch or David Carr?
2: It was
1: Carr.
2: David Carr.
1: I know, I confused
2: over
1: the two.
2: 70 times.
1: Jeez.
2: Yeah.
1: And just ruined him, right? I mean, just could not pull himself out of that. That was in Houston in the early days of the Texans.
2: Yeah, I believe it was 72 sacks. Cam got sacked 55 times.
1: I mean, that's a lot. That's not quite in the 70s, but that is a lot of sacks. And those hurt, right? I mean, like...
2: Yeah, they hurt, but they hurt your team. They hurt drives or drive killers. Some of those are him extending plays and doing all of the things he's capable of doing. Remember where Saleh just came from, San Francisco, and Brock Purdy, who's an absolute machine when it comes to his feet and fundamentals. So hopefully, Cam, that is an area that he's got to refine in his game. It's a blessing and a curse. Usually the guys, and that's where Brock's kind of in between, because he can still move a little bit, but he plays a position like Brady or Peyton, who could not move and had to be so fundamental in the pocket with their footwork.
29: I just found this one. Philip Rivers joined our guy Daniel Jeremiah on the Move the Sticks podcast and talked about interviewing for the Bills head coaching job. Not sure he was the most prepared.
4: They called me not to come in there and try to act like somebody else. They called me to come in there and be myself. So, I showed up in a golf shirt and some khakis and some boots and a notebook. under my arm. And I remember sitting down and they said, hey, you know, I was under the TV, big boardroom. It's somewhat intimidating. You know what I mean? It's like ownership, GM, assistant GMs, Josh Allen's in there. He was obviously in every interview, you know, Brandon Bean. And they go, and the TV was behind me. They said, hey, do you have any audio video stuff you need to hook up for the interview? And I laid my notebook down. And I said, it's all right here, guys.
1: All right here. Oh, surprising that didn't work.
2: Oh, boy.
29: Just pass the notebook around.
1: I'm biting my tongue so hard right now.
2: Are you?
1: Yep.
2: Good.
29: Okay.
2: You've come a long way.
1: Thanks. Biting my tongue real hard right now.
29: Do you want me to move on?
1: Might have to.
29: Okay, the Bears are expected to be without quarterback Caleb Williams for another couple of weeks. And after Case Keenum's performance against the Eagles, you would think he locked up the role for that time period, but head coach Ben Johnson would not name a starter Wednesday. He said he knows the direction the team will go. Mm. Is there really a big advantage to making teams wonder if you might start Tyler Bagent?
1: Bagent. Well, maybe Case Keenum's in so much pain that he's not sure he can play again. He's 38 years old. He played his first football game in like a decade.
2: Yeah, I mean, Bagent moves a little bit to answer that very specifically, Maura. Like, there's probably some things in the movement game that he can do that Case is not going to do. But I would think for your team, that's kind of a college-type deal.
1: Mm-hmm.
2: A lot more than it is professional kind of deal.
1: All right, good stuff.
2: But they also paid Bagent some money, right?
1: Gave him
2: a two-year, $10 million deal. Yeah.
1: Seems like a lot.
29: But he was cleared earlier in the week, and they still went with Keenum.
2: He was. And he was on the sidelines, like, mouthpiece in, helmet on. Like, he looked like he was in a Halloween costume. Like, put me in. Put me in. I want to play. I should be playing. I want to play. Like, put me in. And Case said, nah, you just sit right over there. My kids want to watch.
1: All right. That is a good trip around the NFL.
2: I'm trying to think why you buy.
1: You can't come up with any reasons I might be biting my tongue after Philip Rivers showed up to a coaching interview totally unprepared and like it was 25, 30 years ago. Yeah, I can't come up with any reasons I'd be biting my tongue either. All right, we'll give you everything you need to know. And then more needs or fantasy questions, text them into 866-979-3776. Fantasy forecast coming up later this hour as well. It's Brock and Salk, Seattle Sports on 710 and the Seattle Sports app.
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22: Here's what you need to know up first.
1: All right, what'd you make of the little running back debate with Nemhauser?
2: That's good. I get where he's coming from in the sense, Salk, that Mike McDonald's whole MO to these guys is to cut it loose. Mm-hmm. You can't play this game, and I know this from firsthand experience. Oh, don't screw up.
1: Mm-hmm.
2: Don't throw a pick.
1: I know. I get
2: don't
1: it.
2: Make a mistake.
1: I can't play the game that formative, way. My most formative NFL education is the early days of Bill Belichick and Tom Brady, and that whole team was built around never turning the ball over.
2: Yep.
1: Brady was not running gun and throwing it down the field a ton. Nope. He was a game manager at the time who never turned the ball over. Antoine Smith never fumbled. Corey Dillon never fumbled. Like, it was all about that style. And I just, that'll never, I'll never quite shake that. Mm-hmm. Yeah, I understand that the Brett Favre's won a Super Bowl doing it his way.
2: I mean, the Seahawks won a Super Bowl last year, and if you looked at their overall turnover differential, now you could also spin it and say, yeah, but why and how did they win? when they stopped turning it over after the Rams game. So
1: that's right. That's really when they got dominant.
2: So hopefully he can be emblematic of what the Seahawks were last year. Yeah, I turned it over early, but I continued to cut it loose, and I tightened that end of my game up, and then I become the difference maker you drafted me to be in the first round.
1: Mm-hmm. Going to need Julian Love back. Sounds like that's a possibility.
0: My knowledge, Julian will be out there today in some capacity, and Ty will not practice today.
1: That was yesterday, and that is what happened. So hopefully he gets out there again today. And I'm going to guess Julian will be questionable for this game, right? Just kind of based on how it is.
2: Yeah, and I did see AJ Finley joining the huddle today, for whatever that's worth. That might just also be to get to know him a little bit more with Bump and Stace and everything. But it wasn't as if they lost the game because of AJ Finley. He did his job.
1: Well, I was going to disagree with Nemhauser a little bit. Like, I didn't feel like I shouldn't, though. He's much more invested in what's going on online. I didn't realize people were killing AJ Finley. They shouldn't be. No. I certainly don't think anyone should be killing AJ Finley, but I think what you said earlier is pretty accurate. There's a difference between being at fault and not being able to do more, right?
2: And as Hogblogger said, we've been so used to the ready squad not just coming up and doing their job, but actually being difference makers. Mm-hmm. Oh my gosh, Drew Lock was the week's best quarterback,
1: right?
2: Rating through 2 weeks, right? Like, these guys have come in and not just held it down, but actually been difference makers. And AJ was one of the first, with Rodney Thomas next to him, that was just like, yeah, they communicated, they did their part, but there was nothing more. And this is a group where there has always been a little bit more, and that's why I've been best defense going.
22: Here's the second thing you need to know.
3: Swing and a miss for the first time since 2005. The Chicago White Sox have won a postseason series as they've taken two from the Astros. And it will be an American League Central Division Series as they will head to Cleveland.
1: Yeah, they got blessed by the Pope, Brock, and they haven't lost since.
2: Amazing. And what everybody wants, the Guardians White Sox playoff series.
1: Yeah, that AL Central. It's funny, as bad as the AL West is and was this year, it's the AL Central that really, when you look at it, you're like, boy, who to get excited about there? But hey, give those teams credit. I mean, they've done quite a bit this year. It will be an AL East battle in the other series in the American League, Yankees against the Rays, after the Yankees just destroyed Boston, 18-2 over the course of two games.
2: Should they reseed the playoffs in baseball? Should they reseed these things?
1: I gotta tell you, this is not one of those things that gets me wired one way or another. I don't care that much. Do you?
2: Not really.
1: Like, okay, just play who you're gonna play. I see some
2: people very, very passionate about it. Like,
1: right. Yeah.
2: Yeah, should the Yankees and Rays not be playing each other? Probably.
1: I think it's fair to say that teams with a worse record shouldn't get home field advantage.
2: Right.
1: But I don't know that I feel that strongly about who plays whom. Sure, reseeded. I like it. I wouldn't be mad if they reseeded it. Like, that'd be fine. Mm-hmm. But I'll tell you what, Yankees Rays over the course of the
2: It's not like daylight savings time, right? Like,
1: now, that's a hill I'll die on.
2: That's for sure.
1: Now, that's something I'll get upset about. For sure. Absolutely.
22: Here's the third thing you need to know.
1: I didn't even get to the National League. Sorry about that. Did you see Gavin Sheets' home run?
2: That was a blast.
1: My gosh. That was, hey, do not throw one down and into a lefty 100 miles an hour. He's done that to
2: some Mariners. I mean, it's a big reason they won the Vetter Cup.
1: Absolutely.
2: He did that a time or two against Seattle this year.
1: You kind of rooting for them? You root for the Padres a little bit?
2: Oh, for sure. For DJ? Yeah, absolutely. By the way, you know who is not happy? Michael Wilbon.
1: What's he upset about?
2: Wet hand? 25 years, PTI. 25 years. Not even a need for attention, quote. You watch a lot of promos on this network of all the shows on this network, and you'll never see mention of our show. There's a phrase where I'm from that I utter. It starts with an F and ends with a U. That's how I feel. I'm from the south side of Chicago. I got a chip on my shoulder every day, and you want to ignore this show? Really? Go ahead. But then ignore it. Don't watch it. Turn the channel. I don't care. But the promotions go on ESPN app. Stephen A. says, McAfee says, you won't find a mention of this show.
1: Wow.
2: Wowzers.
1: Jeez. Woo. Is he right or wrong? I don't know. I don't watch enough to know.
2: He is right.
1: That seems kind of lame. Maybe they don't need to be promoted. Everybody watches
2: it
1: already.
2: But then again, it's a half-hour show, and McAfee and Stephen A. are on every single platform.
1: Right.
2: Doing everything.
1: Yeah. Fair.
2: Yeah.
1: They are sort of the show that started it all, though.
2: They certainly are. but they're also not the show. They themselves, as older fellas that live on their social media, promoting all their things, doing right. all their things. That
1: yeah. Is that going to be us soon?
2: McAfee.
1: Is that going to be
2: no,
1: us?
2: No, we're always cutting edge.
1: Complaining so. About not getting enough promotion here on the radio station. All I ever hear, Bump and Stacey, whining and Bob, meh, meh, meh. Is that going to be us?
2: No.
1: Okay, good.
2: Not as long as you wake up at 4:30 every morning. Nope. That won't be us. Bless your heart.
1: That's everything you need to know.
2: I was chatting with
1: Kraken
2: Dusty.
1: Get going tonight as well in Calgary. I'm excited chatting for that.
2: With Dusty Dvorak, good friend of mine from ESPN for a lot of years. Yep. And he's like, dude, I had to give it up. He's like, when the radio show started at 5 a.m.
1: Oh, that's dumb.
2: I was like, oh.
1: 5 a.m.? Why would they start then?
2: Because he was on, he lived in Central Time, and he was doing a national show that started at 6.
1: But sheesh. That is no good. No,
2: it's like it was 3 years of, yeah, you know what, waking up at, oh, dark 30. So just bless your heart. So.
1: Moore and I were talking about that just this morning, how much fun it is every day waking up and
2: especially when it
1: like
2: gets
1: the middle
2: dark,
1: of the
2: right?
1: night. Yeah.
2: When it starts to turn and the weather turns.
1: This morning it felt like I was up in the middle of the night. Like, oh, I must be going to the airport for a 4 a.m. flight because it's the middle of the night right now. And yet for some reason I'm going to work. Who would have thunk it? All right. Couple of things. I've got some sound I want to play you on managerial stuff. People who have some ideas on where the Mariners should go with their managerial hunt. And then I know you want to play me this Bryce Harper sound, which is probably going to get into a little youth sports conversation, which usually gets the blood pumping. So we'll do that. And then Maura's got her fantasy for you. Got enough questions, Maura, for fantasy forecast? Are we in good shape?
4: I mean, we usually only get to a few. I know. I have plenty.
1: All right. Maura has plenty. So if you haven't sent one in, you're too late. Anyway, we'll be right back on Brock and Salk.
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4: Trademark pending. 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
1: Wow.
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17: 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And I think that's the way people have to look at it. Because there was nothing offensively that felt dominant.
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1: All right, Mike Salk here. 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
1: All right, wrapping up today's show. We got 30 minutes left to go before we turn things over to Bump and Stacy, and then they got the huddle today. Wyman will be in there for that.
2: I got a good answer to the question jerk question for you.
1: You do?
2: We didn't get to do that on Tuesday because of all of our guests.
1: All right, so let me tell you, we're going to play some of this Bryce Harper sound. I got some other stuff for you. Why don't you ask me? Give me a question first, and then I'll dig into the Bryce
2: Harper. I think you'll really like this. It might be really easy or it might be really dumb, but as Hawk Blogger was talking about Mike McDaniel and Jim Harbaugh and this relationship and why it's not working and everything else, I was wondering, has there been a band that's a good comp? That they bring in a lead singer or they bring in somebody.
1: And it should be great.
2: And it should be great. Like, oh my gosh, this should be so good.
1: It doesn't happen very often.
2: It doesn't happen?
1: No, I don't know. I mean, let me think. Give me some time.
2: Yeah. Because of Sammy Hagar, right? That worked with Van Halen.
1: Yeah.
2: I mean, that was like, that kind of was simpatico.
1: Yeah.
2: And worked.
1: But I mean, it didn't work as well when they tried with Gary Cherone later from Extreme. I know Maura thinks they're a one-hit wonder, but didn't work as well.
2: About that one. Just think about it.
1: I can't think of anything that was really heralded like that, where it was like, oh, this is going to be great, and then it just didn't quite work the way you would want. Most of those super groups, like, they come together, they do like an album, and then they're, you know, that's kind of it. Audio Slave, maybe Velvet Revolver. I don't know. I'm trying to go back in time before that. I mean, Steve Winwood was in like 12 bands, but they all did well. Same with Clapton. Like, I can't think of too many. I mean, I guess you might say the new Yardbirds, but eventually they became Led Zeppelin, so it kind of worked out.
2: True.
1: So I don't know. I would have to think. It is an interesting question, but I guess I would have to think on that one a little bit. You know, it's funny. When I asked the Mike McDaniel question, I was not actually asking about personality. I know DJ kind of went in that direction, and, or maybe it was Peter Schrager went in that direction, and then I was asking more like, are they just like a... like good philosophical fit
2: well,
1: for
2: you
1: each
2: go
1: other.
2: From one extreme to the other. I know you got some managerial stuff here too, and I'm sure that will play into that, but you do, you go from Greg Roman, who was with Harbaugh forever, right? Like in with the 49ers and building this thing in LA the last couple years. And he is not like this motion shift Shanahan tree guru. He is a power gap play pass, some creative stuff off of that. And, you know, it played really, really well and always kind of did with Jim. Like they get to the playoffs. They win a lot of games, but they don't get over the top. So now it's, I got to go into this McVay, Shanahan tree. And the quirky thing about Mike McDaniel, you would never imagine this, but I remember listening to the podcast with him and McVay and Kyle, and it was awesome. And Mike said he was at a place in his career, like, how do I differentiate myself? How do I become different than all these other LaFleurs and all these really smart guys that are all kind of doing it? And he went and coached O-line. He became like an assistant O-line coach.
1: So maybe there is and more of a philosophical fit. Fair enough.
2: I mean, and you would think like, yeah, man, like Jim would love that. Are you kidding me? This quirky vape smoking jogger wearing whatever, but he's like understands it all starts with the O-line.
1: All right. Well, then never mind.
2: But it just hasn't. It just has not clicked. And all these motions and shifts and movements that Hochbogger was talking about, they're doing as much as anybody. But this is all new to them. And like, what am I doing this for? Am I doing this for window dressing, or am I doing this to gain advantage? And I'm not gaining the advantages, and I'm not seeing the fruits of it. And yeah, I'm sure frustration and friction pretty high out of that triumvirate.
1: All right. So yesterday could have broken Bryce Harper, right? As he has a really tough play that may have cost them the game and then the season, but he comes back and he hits a huge home run to tie the game after Schwarber hit a home run, and then ultimately Alec Bohm ends up winning it. But there's a lot being made of some of these comments he made afterwards and how he was able to flush that mistake.
0: I'll tell you what I was thinking about Crew, my son. You know, what I would say to him in that situation. You know, I think it's a learning situation, not for myself, but everybody else as well. You know, right? I think... you try to flush it as quick as possible. And man, I grew up playing a lot of big games, and not just, I mean, I've said it in the past about the postseason, and but playing huge games that people are counting on you from the time you're 10 years old all the way till now. I don't think people understand what that feels like or looks like, because when you guys were 10 years old, you probably weren't playing in front of 3,000 people, you know, yelling and screaming at you, wondering why you're not the player you want to be or anything else. So I've been through a lot of situations to get to me to this point. And, you know, you make a play like that and I'm hearing it out there, obviously. But how quickly can I turn the page and just get past that moment, knowing that I'm still coming up to plate to hit, and knowing that in the postseason, it doesn't matter what you did the at bat before, the inning before, it's what you do in that moment.
1: It's pretty good. I see why you liked it so much.
2: I do. Now, he's a unique one, Salk.
1: Right, because he's sort of like a prodigy.
2: He's on the other side. Yes, he's on the other side of this, like, multi-sport Josh Allen. So let's take two of the guys at the top of their games. Josh Allen right now on top of this game, one of the best in the world to play quarterback. Josh Allen did not play in front of 3,000 people maybe ever until he got to Wyoming and Laramie, truly. He was a three-sport athlete at a small school in Northern California. He went from football to basketball to baseball, and he just played. He didn't do any Elite 11. He didn't do any of these camps and do any of that. He had no recruitment. He was like a zero star. He had to send emails to even get to a junior college to play. On the other side of that is Bryce Harper, who at 10 years old was playing in showcase games.
1: Right.
2: And it, in high school, was on the cover of one of these Sports Illustrated. Like, is this boy wonder out of Vegas that's built and doing things never done before in baseball and hitting a ball like harder than anybody. And he was kind of a one sport guy. And yet you can, you know, kind of take a lesson from both of them of it is all in how you respond. Mm-hmm. How do you train a response mechanism? It's probably the biggest lesson. Like if you were to pin me down, and actually I was chatting with Dusty Dvorak about this yesterday, high school coaching and everything else. And I said, it's probably the biggest lesson in these almost 2 years with Coach Sanford. He does not believe in momentum. Ray Roberts, do not believe in momentum. Because if you do, you're mentally weak. You're just allowing then this to this to this to the, like, you're allowing that wave to happen instead of, okay, we make a mistake. Yeah, the crowd went crazy. Yep, yep, they got the ball. Oh, they scored a touchdown. Yep. How do we respond? How do we respond? Everything is about response. And how do you best train that? Mm-hmm. Right? And
1: I think this even, that's, first of all, great point. This, to me, even goes maybe a little beyond that, the Bryce Harper situation specifically, because it's not even just response. It's almost how to handle
2: failure.
1: Yeah, failure and other people judging you in that moment, which is so hard for a modern person, let alone a modern athlete. And I think he's saying, I'm hearing it from everybody out there. Mm-hmm. How do you then still have the confidence to go back and play the game? Now, a lot of it is repetition and discipline and all the things you've been doing your whole life. It does remind me of that Roger Federer quote that I think I told you about. Mm-hmm. Federer's idea of, okay, how were you able to, you know, deal with bad plays on the tennis court? And he said, well, I got 15 seconds between points. First 5 seconds, I get to be mad. The next 5 seconds I have to clear, and the final 5 seconds I'm worried about what I'm doing next. Yep. And that process of not just ignoring the negative and saying, oh, it doesn't exist, mm-hmm. allowing yourself to feel it and get frustrated and get mad at yourself or the line judge or whatever it is you're upset mm-hmm. about in that moment, allow yourself that moment to process it, then give yourself 5 seconds to clear it and get it out of your mind and away from you, and yep. then get back to the focus that you actually need on the point, yep. not full 15 seconds of being mad, which is what I would do, but yep. also not like ignoring the being mad and pretending it didn't happen, because I don't think that works either. I think then you're stifling it and right. trying to hold it all inside, and I don't think that works.
2: I totally agree.
1: I think that's Sam Darnold, brilliant way of looking at it.
2: I think Sam Darnold would tell you that in his career, I'm sure, when he was a top five pick and he goes to New York and he's making mistakes and I'm seeing ghosts and I'm letting it linger and I'm letting it affect me and And what does he learn to do in his later? I clear the mechanism. Yep, that was bad. Yep, I threw it off his face. Oh, yep. I just threw a pick six. Yep. I threw it kind of blind. I can't believe that linebacker made that play. But what did he do on the very next drive? Boom, boom, boom, boom, boom. 5 for 5 touchdown in less than a minute. Like, it is how you then respond to this. Jadarian Price. Like, this goes back to our Hawk Blogger conversation. Like, hey, Jadarian, you're living it right now, man. You're wearing it. You're hearing it. Your coaches, your running back coach is letting you feel that, right? You had to sit in that for two quarters and watch. And like, yeah, man, that's, I can't do that. But then you also can't play the next play. Like, I can't do that. I can't do that. I can't fumble. I can't fumble.
1: Yeah. I mean, there's one thought that maybe he shouldn't have taken him out, because then you're making him stew in it and showing him that if he fumbles again, you're just going to pull him.
2: But the other side of it is,
1: hey, like, I'm going to give you some time to figure out how to process all of this, so that when you do go back out there, you're mad and you're playing with the aggressiveness I want you to play with. I don't know the kid well enough to be able to know what the best, you know, what the best psychological mechanism, great word for it, is for him. But I think it's a great conversation. Absolutely. All right. Bunch of people with suggestions on the band thing, but most of them are just like replacements. And that's not what Brock's talking about. You're talking about something where it's like, this should be a match made in heaven. Everyone's excited about it. And then it didn't really work. So, like, you know, Journey bringing in a guy that nobody had ever heard of, that doesn't count. Or, you know, AC/DC going, yeah, all right. But Brian Johnson was nobody. They just brought him in.
2: Right.
1: I think that Ronnie James Dio is really good in Black Sabbath, but I know there are folks that don't like that. But I love that. I think that's great. And Ronnie James Dio is already a big name, and you bring him in Black Sabbath, Maura, and the Heaven and Hell album is awesome.
2: Hey, Maura, don't you just love this? Like, as much as you love fantasy football and fantasy forecasting,
1: I can do this all day.
2: Your till off, like, it is your wheelhouse.
1: The best example that is here, and I think this is accurate, I don't know the history as well, is the Doobie Brothers with Michael McDonald. Oh. That the Doobie Brothers were already established, and I think he was too. And they brought him in, thought it would work, and it. I think it's fair that it didn't.
2: That's true.
1: Now, yeah. I don't know how big Michael McDonald was before that. I just don't know enough about that history.
2: Well, if you watch Yacht Rock, he was in every single band in that era.
1: So maybe somebody can enlighten us a little bit more on that, but I don't know enough about that. So.
2: Wow, Michael McDonald.
1: 206 says, I've been using that Federer method in golf ever since Salk brought it up, and it works to clear the mechanism. All right.
2: There you go.
1: Maybe I'll try it on the course tomorrow. Moore is going to give us a fantasy forecast in just a minute. We kind of run out of time here to go too deeply into the managerial stuff, so maybe we'll hit on some of it tomorrow. I did find this one particularly interesting. This is Jordan Schusterman talking about the role of Julio and how a manager would be pretty excited to work with him.
3: I just feel like he checks so many boxes of someone that you would want to manage that I think no matter what happened last year, you just view it as a

0: one who believes they should manage people like that.
1: Yeah, I would agree. And I also would be very curious to spend some time off the field mm-hmm. with Kyle and with Julio in particular. And I wonder if this hit them a little harder. I wonder if the guy that just was brought in to really not appease them, but be there for them and took every arrow for them and was their guy. Mm-hmm. And that, you know, like that was the one thing.
0: You'd have to really get off the record on that one, because no one's going to say, you know, Dan is such a good guy and has everyone's back all the time. But yeah, I think it is a pretty good mm-hmm. conversation.
1: And I did like what you had said. Jeff kind of poo-pooed you a little bit, but I do think there is something to it. Like, Julio is your most physically gifted player. Mm-hmm. And kind of like, you know, there's coaches hired for QBs, kind of like Vrabel took, according to him, the New England job because of Drake May. And I'm sure there's going to be people that want this job because of some of the talent and Julio at the top of the list. Getting the most out of Julio will be a big, big part of that manager's
0: job. All right, Matt in Oregon weighing in. Hey, not to act like your program director or anything, but maybe if you don't include fantasy questions that have players with funny names, Brock and Salk won't waste the entire segment giggling and naming random players from the 80s. Yeah, Maura, why have you ever thought about that when you do your fantasy forecast?
2: Boom, boom, boom, boom.
0: Let's get to it.
3: Boom, boom, boom, boom. Fantasy football forecast with Maura Dooley. Boom, boom, boom, boom,
0: boom. That's a good one. Dave Navarro and the Chili Peppers. Good one. That didn't work. Jane's Addiction Guy didn't work in Chili Peppers.
1: Nope. All right, Maura's wheelhouse. What you got?
2: Okay, 360 wants to know, who should they start this week in fantasy? Devon Bailey, the receiver for the Saints, or Javonte Williams, Cowboys running back? I changed my mind as I was going through this one. Oh. Devon Bailey has been the Saints' number two wide receiver behind Olave, with Jordan Tyson out hurt. I think you could definitely start him against the Falcons defense that's been giving up an average of 31 fantasy points a game to the wide receiver position. I think Javonte is more of a flex option this week because he has value because he also gets some catches and he's had 3 touchdowns in 3 weeks, but I would put Bailey over him because Houston's defense has been the second best against running backs so far this season, only giving up around 10 fantasy points per game. They've gone up against some really good guys, too, and James Cook from the Bills, Chase Brown from the Bengals, and Jonathan Taylor from the Colts held their own. Even though they've been struggling as a team, they have been really solid against running backs.
1: You know what I'm really liking, Salk?
0: What?
1: I'm liking this new screen. So I'm now able to see the guests.
2: Oh, I didn't flip your camera
1: back. You didn't flip me back. No, don't. So now I get to see, like, you and Maura and the guests, and this is amazing.
0: Is it better?
1: So much better.
2: Instead of just Salk?
1: Instead of just Salk's big face.
0: Don't you like seeing my face?
1: I do. I love it.
0: Thank you.
1: But I like seeing Maura in your element here, too. Yeah, it's good.
2: All right, the 253 needs to pick 2 players from these 3. Browns receiver KC Concepcion, Bills receiver DJ Moore, and Giants receiver Malik Nabers. I know the Cardinals defense has given up a lot of passing yardage, but I can't roll with Malik Nabers while Jameis Winston is at quarterback. I don't know what you think, Brock, but I'm not.
1: Nine's not ready.
2: I don't think they're going to start McCarthy this soon. Everything Harbaugh was saying was Jameis. And then Concepcion is going up against the Steelers defense that has been top 8 against wide receivers. And he only caught 2 of 9 targets last week and hasn't scored a touchdown yet. So I'm rolling with DJ Moore as long as he's good to go. He's been dealing with a shoulder issue, but he did practice. The Patriots defense that he's going up against is tough too, but they're more middle of the pack. And I trust that Josh Allen can attack them, especially because Christian Gonzalez's status is uncertain for this week. So that would definitely help out the Bills in this situation. Moore has caught 11 of 18 targets in 2 games for 167 yards.
1: Does Concepcion special teams stuff ever get accounted for?
2: It depends on the league. Some leagues, like if Rashid Shaheed runs a kickback for a touchdown, you get points. Some you don't.
1: Really?
2: Yeah.
1: You should get those points.
0: This is my weekly reminder that I don't know half of the people in the NFL. Or just starts naming names and I have no idea.
1: Come on. You remember KC Concepcion? I talked about him in the draft lead up.
2: He was the guy that had the stutter.
1: Yes, he had the speech impediment. He overcame. Texas A&M.
2: I thought you liked that story. I thought you would.
1: You know every band member from 1960, Salk.

0: mess.
1: Oh, goodness.
0: Put some effort to it.
1: All right.
2: Concepcion, I'd heard of. It was the one that was the New Orleans guy beforehand where I was like,
0: Devon Vaylett, you remember him from Utah?
2: I do not.
0: He's a big receiver. I told you.
2: I don't remember Devon Vaylett.
0: Morgan Scully said, I'd want to take him and play him at free safety.
2: I don't remember.
0: Come on.
2: I don't remember.
1: All right. This one says they're Lovejoy and the 541 wants to know Tyler Shuck or Bryce Young this week. I feel like I have some numbers that are probably going to surprise you guys here.
2: Okay. Ooh. I've heard of both those guys.
1: Tyler Shuck is tied for second in touchdowns right now with 8, and he has a rushing touchdown to bring that total to 9. And he's second in passing yards per game with 917 through 3 games.
2: You know who I think called it? Dolph Klyman.
1: Really?
2: After the very first Tyler Shuck win, he posted the Saints have their franchise quarterback, and we laughed.
0: Yep.
2: I think he was right.
1: He's my backup in 2 fantasy leagues.
2: He's good, isn't he?
1: And he does a little bit of running, which you want in fantasy.
0: I honestly think he is like 27 or 28 years old in his second year. I'll get you his age.
1: Ian's looking it up. But I don't know if you would have guessed who's first in passing yards per game.
0: Sam Darnold.
1: Bryce Young.
0: Oh,
1: 313 per game. And he's tied for 3rd in touchdowns with 7 plus a rushing one. So they're both doing really well this year. Young has the easier matchup in a Lions team that's giving up the most points to fantasy quarterbacks. But the Falcons aren't that much better, which is who Tyler Shuck is facing. I'm going with him, given that Young and the Panthers struggled against the Browns last week. And Young is nursing a knee injury. One of his top receiving options, Jalen Coker, is also dealing with a quad injury. Their offense is a little banged up, so I'm going to go Tyler Shuck.
2: Speaking of music, have you seen that HBO Max has a documentary series on Jay-Z with Rick Rubin?
1: I did see something about that, yeah.
2: I kind of want to watch that. I figured you would, too.
1: You don't do documentaries.
2: Yeah, but Jay-Z and Rick Rubin together I could probably get into.
3: Tyler Shuck, 27.
0: He's 27?
2: So?
1: You tried to add 2 years onto that.
0: Is this his second year?
2: Yeah.
0: He's 27.
2: Yeah, all right.
1: All right, I need to crowdsource this one because I'm really not sure. And you guys, this is one you guys should have some insight on. 425 wants to know Jadarian Price or Emmanuel Lewis this week. I would assume they're going back to Price. They need to get their guy going. They spent that draft capital on him. Emmanuel, or they said Lewis. It's Wilson, sorry. He's
2: an Emmanuel Lewis Webster?
1: I think he is.
2: Isn't that Webster?
1: That's what they texted.
2: I think that's Webster.
1: I mean, he looked good in garbage time.
2: He's going to go up that little dumbwaiter.
1: The Cardinals, but not so good last week. Now we're off track.
0: Yep. Yeah,
2: for good reason, though. For good reason.
0: Yes. I'm going to go JD. I'm going to go Jadarian.
1: Yeah, I would go first. Yeah.
0: I'm going to go Jadarian. Get right.
2: Where's George Papadopoulos?
1: Oh, my God. I read it, and then the second time I was like, wait a minute.
2: George Papadopoulos.
0: I thought you were trying to screw with us. I was like, Emmanuel Lewis.
1: I just read what it said. Webster, but I was like, that doesn't seem right. What, didn't you call him something else? Yeah.
2: Emmanuel Lewis is still alive.
0: Is he?
2: Yeah.
0: Yeah, he's not that old. What is he?
2: He was born in 71.
0: Yeah.
2: All right, there you go. George Papadopoulos. Played by a football player, right? Alex Karras.
0: Sure.
2: Played George Papadopoulos.
0: So. Hey, Tiki Barber. Tiki Barber tomorrow.
2: That's pretty cool. JD. Looking forward to that. Thank you, Maura.
0: Or is G out?
2: G's in. Yeah, G's in. So I think Tiki's going to be, 7:30?
0: Tiki 7:30.
2: G at 8:30.
0: For you in review.
2: Yeah. Phone calls where I'll make fun of you for asking dumb questions.
0: Last week, the two out the gate were phenomenal, right? The two callers last Friday.
2: Again, awesome. It's just the callers who don't back up their points. You're like, okay, what do you mean? Prove that. And then they're like, but it's just what I think. Okay. Uh-huh. Do you have any evidence of it? No? Okay. Take it that seriously. You go Webster, different strokes,
1: funny coming from the Blink Scout. Right. I just watched the game and decided that this
2: totally different things. Totally different things.
1: Decided that the statement I'm saying is fact. After
2: Webster,
1: one game.
2: Mr. Belvedere, different strokes.
0: Ooh. I was a different strokes
2: Same.
0: Guy.
2: 100%. Yeah. Good answer.
0: What you talking about, Willis?
2: Exactly.
0: What you talking about, Willis?
2: Easiest answer we've had today. Which is better? Different strokes. All right. We got to go. Tiki tomorrow. Enjoy the Kraken opener tonight, Brock. I know you'll be glued to the TV.
0: Yep.
2: We'll see you guys at 6 a.m. Until then, the hay.
0: In the barn.
2: See everybody.

0: stick around for Bumpin' Stacy.
1: Trademark pending.
2: That's right.
0: Coming up next at 10.
1: I feel like I've solved a crime.
3: You did.
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1: Your defense, playing like trash, allowed the Seahawks to claw their way back into the game.
3: When I read about it and I start to break it down, it's about your overall team. And I think that's the way people have to look at it. Because there was nothing offensively that felt dominant.
0: Bump and Stacy, next at 10 on Seattle Sports.
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9: Seahawks running back Zach Charbonnet has been designated to return to practice. This designation opens up a 21-day window where he can practice with the team but doesn't count towards the 53-man roster. It's also a deadline for the Seahawks to activate him. The Kraken start their season tonight on the road against the Calgary Flames. Puck drop at 6 p.m. on Kong and Prime Video. Finally, just one wildcard series going into three games here. Braves-Phillies tonight at 5.
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9: We got a few questions about this team and plenty of confidence heading into week four against the Chargers. Michael Bumpus and I live from Seahawks headquarters, Virginia Mason Athletic Center. A two-hour preview coming your way at noon with the huddle. Dave Wyman's going to join us. We're also going to be joined by Jaron Reed and AJ Finley. So again, that's coming up in 2 hours. A little bit of baseball talk. David Schoenfield joining us in an hour. So we're not getting away from it. We are going to turn the page for the Mariners and talk about where they go now with their manager search. But before we get to any of that, let's talk about the biggest question I think we all collectively have about this team, and that's the run game. Bump, I want to know how they get it going, but I also want to know what's not been working so far and certainly what didn't against the Commanders.
11: How do you get it going? You just do it. You be stubborn, you run the dang ball, and you get your running backs in a groove early. I think it's important to get Price the ball early, too, especially because the last couple of weeks he's put the ball on the ground and fumbled that thing. And then it just comes down to assignment and technique. I don't see guys not attempting to block the right guy, but I do see a lapse in technique. I do see the wide zone creating gap for these linebackers. I was talking to Big Ray. He pointed out that some of the runs went to the wrong side, meaning that because of the leverage of linebackers and defensive linemen, that he would call an opposite call, some of those calls. So it gives the linemen better angles when it comes to attacking the linemen and climbing to that second level. We'll see if we see some of that. But if you aren't able to check and go oppo, what we call it, then it's about just the double teams being patient and just filling the flow of the linebackers. The linebackers are the ones who can really jack things up. I mean, defense alignment too, right? We're seeing guys in the backfield, but when you're running a duo or a zone, outside zone, whatever you want to call it, when you're having a double team and you're working up, there's a timing of the whole thing that needs to happen. And it's easy to get or easier to get to that double team. Mm-hmm. It's harder to time up the climb to the linebackers because they're the

0: ones who are scraping down the line of scrimmage, maybe going backside or going around the edge. It's just harder for those guards to get up there. And sometimes it's just getting there and putting a body on a body. So it's everyone's involved here. The running backs have to take care of the football. They have to fill the fold of the defense. And those offensive linemen got to protect against these interior defensive linemen and find a way to get a body on the guys on that second level.
1: Do you think that there's a lesson you can take away here if you're Brian Fleury? What do you think from his point of view he saw here that he might want to do differently?
0: I don't think you do anything differently. I think maybe you coach your guys up and get them ready for the flow of the linebackers. I said last week or earlier this week that I would like to see a bit more inside zone. I think that'll help get the run game going as well. It's a bit more clustered when you do an inside zone, but because of the path of the running back, it keeps the linebackers in a smaller box, right? That outside zone, when everyone's taking hard steps to the right and the angle of the back is towards your tackle, it forces the linebackers to flow faster and scrape faster, and it creates tougher angles for the offensive lineman. It is what it is, though. Many teams run outside zone and have success, but me, I'm Fleury, man. I'm starting off, and I'm just getting my guys downhill right now, and then we'll start to open them up with the outside.
1: Again, it's only through three games, so you can't read too much into it. And for what it's worth, last year the Seahawks run game took a while to get started. Through almost 8 weeks in the season, I think they ranked in the 20s in rushing yards per game. Right now, they're 18th overall in the run, which has been offset by being 4th overall in passing offense and 10th overall as an offense in total yards per game. JSN has been massive for them. Obviously, two great starts from Drew Lock in relief of Sam Darnold. But that run game is going to need to improve. Jadarian Price with 119 yards so far on 28 carries. Trevor Sikkema in cut 2 on with Brock and Salk this morning was asked what he thinks is up with the run game.
2: Look, it was a little bit of a tough lesson of, hey, we don't have the experience of Kenneth Walker in the backfield anymore, but I think it'll be fine because they're still trying to run a lot of that outside zone run game. They're still trying to get these guys to the outside. They still want Jadarian Price to, you know, be in space and make the most out of his explosiveness. So I don't really want them to do anything different. It's just going to be a little bit of a learning curve as Price sort of understands the timing, the strength, how you know, easily guys can close in on him, how tightly he has to hold that football to make sure that he's not putting it on the ground, all that good stuff. So it was always going to be a little bit of timing for him, but I don't think that schematically or fundamentally they're doing anything that really needs changing. It's just a young back that I think needs time.
1: And a young back who, like Trevor Sikkema said, is very explosive. How can you get the most out of that explosiveness? When does he look at his best? Does it seem like he kind of can get into a flow of things? What have you seen so far?
0: You can't get into a flow with 5 carries.
1: Well, and yeah, when you're benched for fumbling.
0: Yeah, he needs touches. I mean, what do rookies lack that veterans have?
1: Experience,
0: right? He needs to touch the football and feel the flow of the game. Now, he has to make it hard for the coaches to take him off the field by taking care of the football. And the offense can't go down 2 scores, you know, early because you got to climb and get back in the game by throwing the rock. But, you know, you got to feed the young man. I think if anyone on this team, minus Charbonnet, obviously we haven't seen him yet, he runs the outside zone the best because he has the ability to cut back and really explode, right? He's the fastest running back on this team. No, it's all about reps. You got to feed them. And I think my first drive, if I am Fleury, my script, mm-hmm. I used to script 10 to 12 plays when I was coaching, 5 or 6 of those things will be a run. 2, Price specifically. 1, so he can prove to himself, all right, I'm good. You know, I'm not going to fumble this football. I remember when I dropped a ball one time, and in my head, I'm like, I need to touch the ball again. Like, right now, give me the ball. Just so mentally I'm in a good place, remind myself that I got the greatest hands in the world. So that's what Price needs. He just needs to be fed the football. I'm okay with the outside zone. I think that's a big part of what they do. It helps with the play action. But get him downhill as well and let him fill the game.
1: The Chargers defense is 19th against the run. A good chunk of that, though, has to do with their performance against the Buffalo Bills, the best rushing offense in football. Last year put up almost 200 yards on the ground, so I wouldn't say that they are quite as awful as they look on paper. It was a lot allowed to a very good rushing team. That being said, they aren't nearly as stout as Seattle. If you were Fleury and if you were Mike McDonald heading into this one, as part of what you're looking to do, really lean into that run and kind of, you know, pound the table there and get after it.
0: I mean,
1: you got to. I know you have to go with the flow of the game. Like, I understand it's so much more complicated, yeah. But like, knowing how important it is that you do establish the run and that you do get that going.
0: You got to do whatever the defense is giving you. Okay. I think, but if we look at just what the Hawks do, they've been pretty balanced for the most part. When the games have been closer, I guess. When it comes to run versus pass, last week you got away from it because of the situation. You're down, and then Jadarian Price. But no, I think you're stubborn with it early.
1: Yeah.
0: Because you got to show the defense that we're willing to do this, and then you start to open it up, and the defense will tell you what type of game it's going to be. But running the football has to be a part of this team's identity. They want it to be a part of their identity. So you just got to do it. But don't forget, you got the best receiver in the world on the outside. So
1: yeah.
0: Got to feed that man.
1: Please continue doing so. And frankly, you probably could have done it even more against the Commanders, which sounds crazy to say, but those opportunities were there. Let's talk about Zach Charbonnet. Cut number 3 yesterday, Mike McDonald being asked about Charbonnet's practice window.
3: Still working through Zach's situation. There's a chance that we open it up and he practices tomorrow. He won't practice today. So we'll see.
1: Yeah, that happened literally this morning. The Seahawks activated Zach. Excuse me. They designated him to return to practice. I was going to say activated the window, but that sounds misleading. He's not been activated to the 53-man. They designated him to return to practice. So that opens up a 21-day window where he can practice with the team. Does not count against the 53-man roster. That 21-day window is also a deadline, because if you don't activate him to the 53-man roster by that deadline, he reverts back to the PUP list for the season and he doesn't play. So even activating, God, I keep saying that. Even opening up the window is saying, hey, we think that he's got a chance to get back here in the next couple of weeks.
0: Yeah, that's a good sign. That's what we want. I can't imagine. Well, I can't wait to see this running back room with Zach Charbonnet, with Price, with Wilson. We'll see if they carry forward with George Halani. But no, this is good news right here. That means that rehab has been going well. That means he's moving well. He's feeling good. The trainers are and doctors are believing in what's going down. Mm-hmm. We've been waiting for this. And I think this will take a lot of pressure off of Price, too.
1: Yeah.
0: I think, Jeremiah Love had himself a good game last week. And you're hoping that Price can duplicate that. But he's never been the guy. Probably not since high school. He's always been the number two over there at Notre Dame. So this is unfamiliar territory for him. And I think a guy like Zach Charbonnet would take some pressure off of him. And you'll be able to balance the carries.
1: A good question from Joseph in the 253. Why are we acting like the run game is a problem when we're averaging over 100 yards a game?
0: Well, you have 44 last game, 165 the one before, and then 90-something the one before.
1: Exactly.
0: It's numbers can lie to you sometimes. Like, I'm doing this. I'm covering the San Diego State-Texas State game, and I'm doing some prep. And I'm like, all right, well, Texas State, man, they're averaging 36 points a game, 17 points in the first half, and San Diego State is averaging 1 point in the first half. How do you can't score 1 point in football. It's just math. It's division. So, yeah, that's where stats can fool you a little bit. Just look at what they did last week. That can't be duplicated. You have to do better.
1: Well, and it's all about what your identity is. So much of who the Seahawks want to be offensively relies on the threat of the run.
0: Mm-hmm.
1: Whether or not they do it effectively all the time, right? Really leaning into carries. Them and the Philadelphia Eagles led the league in rushing attempts through the first half of the season. And they were also one of the least productive run games in terms of rushing yards. But leaning into it forced defenses to give you looks that allowed you to have the season you did from JSN. Now, JSN also is a rare player. He's a rare talent, a special player, and so that's also JSN being JSN. But like, who you want to be as an offense really relies on the run game. So even though, to Joseph's point, 101 yards per game is what they're averaging, that's 18th out of 32.
0: Mm-hmm.
1: It's not horrible. It's not good. But it's been enough, and you're 2-1. But the formula that gets you wins needs a little bit more. And more importantly, you don't want to be the 18th best team. You, like, when the bar is this high, if last year they were 32nd in rushing yards, we'd be like, wow, what a good, so much of what we see we like so far. This is a team that wants to win a Super Bowl. Perfection is kind of the bar wherever you go. This team could be undefeated halfway through the season, and by nature of being fans or by nature of covering the team, we'd still find ways to go, okay, where can they get better? That's kind of how I see the run game right now. It's important to what they want to do, and there is a little bit of real concern there. It's also that the bar is getting to a Super Bowl, and so everything you do needs to be pretty good.
0: Yeah, there's in life, there's balance. In football, there's balance. You want to see the run game going. You want JSN to go off. You want other contributors to help out in the pass game. And you want your defense to be stout and be the dark side. You just want to see it. But remember last year, the run game took a while to get going too.
1: Yep.
0: But once it got moving and grooving, they were doing this thing. So this is a part of the process. Unfortunately, we expected the run game to start off on a faster note. But you know what? You're 2-1. You let one get away from you last week. I love football because the contributors to help out in the pass game, and you want your defense to be stout and be the dark side. You just want to see it. But remember last year, the run game took a while to get going too.
1: Yep.
0: But once it got moving and grooving, they were doing this thing. So this is a part of the process. Unfortunately, we expected the run game to start off on a faster note. But you know what? You're 2-1. You let one get away from you last week. I love football because you have so much time to make adjustments. You have so much time to correct your wrongs. And it's evident if you're able to or not. It's evident if the guys are taking the coaching or not, or if a team is exploiting the same things that teams did last week. It's a chess match. So we'll see who's better prepared and who execute this week.
1: 425, Charbonnet is back. Best news of the week. I do want to clarify, he has not been activated to the 53-man roster. He is not back, as in, like, he's playing for the Chargers. The PUP list requires that he stay out 4 weeks anyway. But what the team did is open up a 21-day practice window where he can start ramping up more seriously. Mm-hmm. And you don't really want to open the window unless you're pretty confident that he's going to be back, because if the 21-day window expires and you don't activate him, then he's done for the season. So it's really good news anytime a player is designated to return, because it means that they're like, all right, we're doing this thing. But that's not the same as being activated. So Charbonnet is not playing in week 4 because he's on PUP list. But we also don't know that he's playing in week 5 because he still has the 21 days to ramp up.
0: Yep.
1: But I know what you're saying, 425. You're just excited at the news and excited that he's on his way back. It is great news. You're right. I wanted to throw you this text before we get to headline rewrites. Someone said, we're not talking enough about what it means if we lose this game. We're too cocky.
0: I don't think we're too cocky. I think this team is confident. I think after watching the film, I'm confident. I respect every opponent. I went into the Commanders game. I'm confident, but still respected what they got going on over there. Nah, man. Hey, no time to be scared. I don't think anyone's cocky. I think that this team and this organization has deserved the right to be confident. And I believe in them because I see the film and I like the matchup. I respect Herbert. Mm-hmm. I think Amari Hampton is a good running back. Ladd McConkey is good. Trey Harris is all right as well. Dern James on the other side. Like, don't get it twisted. I respect the opponent. And we just got done talking about the deficiencies of this offense, so I wouldn't say that we're cocky.
1: The Seattle Seahawks are back at Lumen Field October 11th, and we want to send one of you and three friends to be there in person. The Hawks take on the division rival 49ers in one of the most anticipated showdowns of the season at 125. This is going to be a good one. All you need to do is open the Seattle Sports app to find out how to enter. 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This contest runs through October 5th. 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
7: Headline number one, big trade in the NFL late last night. The Steelers sending corner Joey Porter Jr. to the Cowboys for a 2028 second-round pick. What's the real headline?
1: That's a lot of moves to fix a defense that could have just kept its best player.
0: Yeah, and he didn't want to be there either, though. You know, there was something going on
1: there. There was some bad blood.
0: Yeah, there was something going on. But you're absolutely right, man. This defense was supposed to be fixed. You bring over Quinnen. Now you got Porter. You drafted Downs. You made a bunch of other moves for this defense. Here's the thing. Jerry has tried to make this defense better. I will give him that. We talk a lot of crap about the Cowboys and Jerry's involvement and all that stuff, but he's made a lot of moves to make this defense better. And he continues to make moves to make this defense better. They're just not executing. You got a young defensive coordinator over there. Maybe he's trying to figure some things out. There's a lot going on with the Cowboys. One thing to be true is that the offense is still producing. Dak Prescott is still having a decent season. You're looking at that last play of the game, throwing it to George Pickens. He throws it out of bounds. But end of the day, the defense gave up, what, a 30, 40-something yard pass to Zay Flowers to kind of set up their game winner.
1: And then they found a second on the clock.
0: Yes, yeah, exactly.
1: They found a second.
0: Found a second. But, yeah, let's see if this works out.
1: I will say, at the end of last season, last few weeks of the season, the defense actually started to look pretty good. And people were going, look, the Cowboys aren't going to be

0: you know, some deep playoff team. They're not going to be great. But for all the criticism that we gave them of trading Micah Parsons, they're actually getting a little bit better against the run. And it's part of why, a much smaller reason, because people, you know, love the pass game and what they can do offensively. But it is part of why people were more optimistic about the Cowboys heading into this season. They just haven't been able to build on that yet.
1: Headline rewrites.
2: Headline number two, speaking of those Steelers, they take on the Browns tonight on Thursday Night Football. What's the real headline?
0: The Steelers will attempt to grab hold of first place in the AFC North. Hopefully DK doesn't drop it.
3: Frying
2: pan hands.
3: That's riddle. DK been over there struggling. Who would have thought the Steelers and the Browns would be competing for first place in the North?
0: I hope it's the Browns.
3: In the North.
0: I hope that I don't like Deshaun Watson. No one does. But just imagine that world where the Browns are 3-1.
3: Yeah, that'd be crazy. And Deshaun Watson, his comeback story, it's a very unique comeback story. You got some injuries and you have some off-the-field shystiness. But either way, the Cleveland Brown fans did not want him there. They're booing him. If he wins this ball game and they go to 3-1, you might see a number 4 jersey or two out there in the stands.
0: I'm just saying, there is an interesting moral quandary that royal we all find ourselves in when someone that has done horrendous things then starts winning for your team. And all of a sudden you start going, ooh, what am I excusing? What's the word I'm looking for? Cognitive dissonance that I kind of have with my team here. And that happens regardless of sport. It happens all the time. Like, take Astros fans. If any other team did what the Astros did, if the Rangers, for instance, the royal we all find ourselves in, when someone that has done horrendous things then starts winning for your team, and all of a sudden you start going, ooh, what am I excusing? What's the word I'm looking for? Cognitive dissonance that I kind of have with my team here. And that happens regardless of sport. It happens all the time. Like, take Astros fans. If any other team did what the Astros did, if the Rangers, for instance, they hate the Rangers. If the Rangers did what the Astros did, they'd be like, that's horrendous. You're horrific people that are ruining the sport. But when it's your team and then they go on and win a World Series, you just find ways to excuse it. Now, cheating in a game is not good. It ruins the sport. I don't think it's like as morally bankrupt as doing bad things to people. Yeah. So this is a different situation that we're talking about. But like, again, I just think it's this fascinating thing that happens in sports where you kind of morbidly step back and go, where's the line? Like, where does the team get, or where does Deshaun get, where people start booing a little less and excusing things? It's fascinating to watch from afar. It's like a psychological experiment.
3: 3-1 is going to shut a lot of people up.
0: Shut a lot
3: of people up. You go 3-2, you get a little louder again. It's a week by week type of thing with Deshaun and the Cleveland Browns. But so far, he's been playing some decent football.
0: They have some interesting young pieces. Now, this is for first place in the AFC North, in part because every single team is 2-1. So it's not like a, you know, first place where you've got a big gap between you and everyone else. Coming up later in Hype Train, we'll talk about who we actually think is the best team in the AFC North. I don't think it's either of these two. What's next?
1: Headline rewrites.
2: Headline number three, the Kraken are starting their season tonight. What's the real headline?
0: Is that a threat? Is that a threat?
2: It's happening whether you want it to happen or not. No going.
3: No, man. Who we talked to yesterday? Greg
2: Wyshynski, yeah.
3: Yeah, Wyshynski said, look, just lose. And they have the roster to lose. I've never been affiliated or associated with a team that I felt like was out there losing on purpose. And this might be it. But, you know, this is the position that you're in. Because you didn't make the right moves prior to this, because some of your young draft picks didn't work out or develop, because you didn't go out and grab star power with some veterans, this is the position you are in. And it's going to be a long season.
0: It's going to be a very long season. I was struck by our conversation with Greg Wyshynski yesterday, just wondering what it would be like. It would be so hard if I was the GM of a team not to openly tank. Not to be like, all right, let's do this. And I hate tanking. Like, I never am a proponent of it, because there are players who it's like, well, that's my livelihood. If I only have select few years to participate. We talk about this with the NFL a lot, because NFL careers are a little bit shorter. so it's a little more obvious. But like, if I'm a running back and I'm not some first round pick or whatever, maybe I have 3 years in the league, mm-hmm. and you're gonna waste one of them tanking so you could go get a quarterback you like more. Like, that sucks.
3: Yeah. But it's tough, but it's a strategy to try to improve your squad.
0: And the fascinating thing about the

0: NHL is so much of it is reliant on, like, can you find that guy? Mm-hmm. And it's hard to do much of anything when you don't have that. And the Kraken don't.
1: No.
0: So you can only be plucky underdogs. We all love the story, but that doesn't necessarily routinely win you a Stanley Cup.
1: Yeah.
0: Yeah. You need a star.
1: No, you need star power.
0: Yeah,
1: hey,
0: really,
1: Sid the Kid. 22 years he's been playing, man. I was watching the Penguins last night. I'm like, this is crazy, man. 22. I've been watching him, I feel like, my whole life.
0: Yeah.
1: I'm 40, though. So 22.
0: That's a long
1: 18,
0: time to be alive.
1: 18,
0: I know, but it's a long time to be alive. That's like crazy. That's absolutely insane. Coming up next, there's one clear benefit of JSN being the hottest receiver right now in football. He's helping you win games. He's absolutely amazing. But there's another thing he's doing that's just as important, and Cooper Kupp talked about it yesterday. That's next.
2: The one and only Mark Schlereth with Wyman and Bob.
3: 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They ran all over them when they needed to on the final drive of the game.
4: I think there was just plenty of big plays. Interception, pick six. A couple of different guys had big catches that were 20 yards. It were these chunk plays that kept coming up, and that's not usually what we've grown used to watching Seattle play defense. You just don't see those big chunk plays.
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20: Bump, there's one very obvious benefit to JSN being the best wide receiver in football right now. He leads the team in scoring with 36 points. If anyone wants to know a quick comparison for who you're facing with the Chargers, Omarion Hampton is a non-kicker who leads the team in scoring with 12 points.
1: Mm-hmm.
20: JSN is off to, I know it's a running back versus a wide receiver, but JSN is off to an unbelievable start to the season. So just first and foremost, when I say there's two benefits to JSN being the hottest receiver in football, one of them is very obvious. You are likelier to win games with JSN. You are the fourth best passing offense in football right now because of JSN. But let's get to the other benefit. Cut 9, here's what Cooper Kupp had to say.
21: Jax did a great job getting double coverage down there. And then, you know, his job is to run his route and run a little bit of interference, just get in the way, I guess, a little bit, occupy a little bit of space. And it's my job then to work off of it. And, you know, when he's drawing at bounce, there's just a lot of bodies that end up over there. Tough for the DB to work through all of that. So a good play call by Brian and good job by Jax being in the right spot.
20: Creating opportunities for other guys.
1: Yeah, you get guys open. Because you require so much attention. When you guys have a chance, you're watching the game this weekend, find the safety that's on JSN's side. If he's in a slot, he's going to be slightly over the top of him. If he's outside, either he's going to line up there or during when the ball is snapped, he's going to push that way if they're in like a too high look, maybe a cover two or even a four. Like he's going to get attention. And what that does is it creates opportunities for other people. We're still waiting for the big opportunities. We did see Torrey Horton have a couple of big catches last week. We saw A.J. Barner get involved, but his stuff was more underneath. Cooper Kupp got a touchdown correlated directly to JSN being double teamed down there. So, yes, when you are the best receiver in the game, you require attention and you create space for other people.
20: Who benefits the most right now from him creating space?
1: I couldn't tell you. Any other pass catcher. I mean, it's whoever is lined up next to him. It could be Kupp, it could be Horton, it could be Rashid Shaheed. If you are lined up next to him, his presence is going to give you space and opportunity to work.
20: Should an exercise for all of us this weekend to be constantly keeping our eye on JSN to see who's lined up next to him?
1: Yeah, you should. I mean, everyone's going to line up next to him. AJ is, Torrey is, Rashid.
20: Well, not if it's one guy, but just kind of keep an eye on that guy to see, like, okay, let's see if there's an opportunity here.
1: Yeah, especially if he's pushing vertical or if he's going, like, on a diagonal, a deep cross. that's where he really attracts attention, because a lot of the times when you run that diagonal, the safety's going to jump down in a robber. So robber just means I'm jumping the route. I'm having two-eye look, the safety's jumping the route to kind of create space. If he's going vertical, maybe he's running just a seam or a corner. The safety's going to be over the top, which the safety's job is to stay over the top. But with JSN, they're really going to stay over the top. And it just opens up lanes, man. That's what route combinations are supposed to do. They're supposed to create space, right? If you run your routes properly, you're going to create space for the next guy. Either you're going to be open or you're going to create space for the next guy. Just with JSN, it has to be amplified a bit.
20: I'm hoping it's Torrey Horton. You have a lot of excitement about what he can do.
1: I like, man. He's probably the third best route runner on this team. I still let Cooper Kupp do his thing because he's a wide receiver veteran. He reads defenses perfectly. He understands how to move. Not as fast as he used to be, but still a technician. But it's JSN, it's Cooper Kupp, and then I think it's Torrey Horton. You want it to be Rashid Shaheed, and I think Rashid Shaheed brings something to the table that no one else does on this team, which is just the speed that no one has. But as far as route running and being a technician, Torrey Horton is right there.
20: If you were Brian Fleury, would you want to design one or two plays where you almost intentionally want to create that space and see if you can get Torrey in it?
1: Definitely, man. Go look at my my Instagram page. Our media team did a great job of cutting a clip of you and I having a conversation about Torrey Horton and why we
20: did. They make sure to keep me kind of really like constantly on camera.
1: Yeah, it's all about you. I was the host. You were the analyst.
20: It was me, and it was me staring at you but not talking. It's your voice in the background. The camera's just still on me being quiet.
1: Yeah, but we've talked about getting Torrey involved, and I think our listeners too. Yes. Right? Our listeners want to see.
20: Our listeners big proponents of Torrey Horton for sure.
1: And
20: ball knowers.
1: The question always is he going to stay healthy?
20: Yes.
1: Right, because he's been banged up at Colorado State. Obviously, he's been banged up here. But after last week, I mean, this is a performance-based business. And he made several good catches during that game. So I would do it if I were Fleury.
20: You feel pretty confident about this game against the Chargers. Earlier, someone was wondering if we were being too cocky, ignoring the fact that this team just lost to the Commanders. But you've also been watching a lot of film of the Chargers.
1: Yeah.
20: And I don't want to spoil the products that you're going to have to come for us, you know, whether through the Seahawks channels or through ours, or even with, you know, four down territory or anything like that. But you do feel confident after seeing what you've seen from the Chargers, yes?
1: Yeah, I do. I think that they struggle in the second half. I know the second half wasn't the greatest, I guess, for the Hawks last week, but they struggle in the second half. You got Herbert, who struggles to push the ball down the field. The throws of of 20 yards or more. He's 3-for-12 this year with three interceptions. So they have guys, though. I mean, their offensive line has struggled. You got Joe Alt, I believe, on one side, who's given up a whole bunch of pressure. But you always respect the opponent. I mean, I talk myself into thinking that a team can beat the Hawks every single week. I did the same thing with the Commanders, but I also look at what the Hawks are capable of doing when they're firing on all cylinders.
20: You like these matchups.
1: And they're gonna be hard to keep up with if they execute. It's all about execution.
20: Yeah.
1: And that's what the Commanders did. Took advantage of situations and executed to get those points. I'm not saying the Chargers can't do the same, but the focus in this building feels a bit different after that loss. I mean, they're always locked in and ready to go, but you know, the response of this team is what I believe in the most.
20: Okay, so what I've learned so far, number one, we're going to all keep our eyes collectively on the guy lined up next to JSN and just see, you know, what Cooper Kupp said, that, hey, there's some opportunities being created by the space that JSN can make, the double teams that he draws, the attention he draws, and that the guy most likely to benefit, not every time, but most likely to benefit is the guy that's going to be lined up next to him. So I know what I'm going to be watching. I want to get back to just JSN, though. This from Seahawks PR. If JSN gets 100 yards against the Chargers, he ties a franchise record of four consecutive 100-yard games. Guess who owns the record?
1: DK.
20: JSN. Because JSN, this is the stat I wanted to get to. JSN has had 15 100-yard games since 2024.
1: Crazy.
20: That's first in the NFL.
1: Crazy.
20: Yesterday, someone in the press conference with Mike McDonald, I think they asked something like, you know, what makes him so good? And someone understandably texted in and they said, sorry, did someone just ask Mike McDonald if JSN is good or how he's good?
1: Mm-hmm.
20: And I thought, you know what? Sometimes it is useful to ask someone who coaches, who knows, who's played, hey, what's happening here? Which is what I'm going to do with you right now, because there is a 0% chance that defenses don't go into games going, we got to stop this guy. And this stat, 15 100-yard games since 2024. Teams aren't stopping him.
1: Easier said than done. I think sometimes people think stopping JSN is like, all right, well, we got to be super aggressive at the line of scrimmage. We've got to double team him. Guys are going to play man and follow him. A defense has its rules and its structure. And he threatens the rules of a defense. If you're in cover two and you're a corner, you have the flat. That's just your job. You have the flat. If you're a safety, you have deep halves. You got your hook defenders. If you are in man, okay, now you're manned up, and you're probably the most vulnerable because everyone else is manned up. Hopefully, he has some safety help. It's not as easy as just calling the perfect defense, because you got to worry about everything else as well.
20: So what's a play where he challenges the rules of the defense?
1: And every time he runs a route. Every time he runs a route. Like, if you're running he's running a deep cross, and you're in cover two, right? He's going to run across the field, and your job is to try to reroute him and hope that you're communicating with the second level, and the safety sees he comes down. But now on the other side, you got a seam that's holding that safety. Mm-hmm. You got a corner that's taking that safety, and the middle should be open. Now you're asking your linebackers to drive. Like, it's football. It's not easy to eliminate a guy like JSN. He's one of the greats so far. You know, that's why I think guys like Jerry Rice just went off every week. T.O., Randy Moss, Larry Fitz. He's not there yet. He's on his way, but yeah. Defense has rules. It's not just everyone eyes on JSN and we're going to stop him.
20: It is fascinating that these guys are great in very different ways, that Justin Jefferson is great in a very different way, that Ja'Marr Chase is great in a different way. Not that they don't have clear similarities, but that there are different paths that someone can take to be absolutely elite.
1: Mm-hmm. Yeah, you think of like the top, say, five receivers of all time. Jerry Rice
20: ran
1: a slow 40. Randy Moss was tall, freak of nature, skinny and long. T.O., one of the strongest receivers we've ever seen. Larry Fitz was slow, some of the best hands we've ever seen. Insert JSN, even Antonio Brown. Like, everyone's different. Mm-hmm. Yeah, but they all do the one thing. They get open and they catch a dang ball.
20: Who would be your top five all time?
1: Oh, it's Jerry. It's Randy. It's Larry. It's T.O. Did I say Larry already? Yeah. We'll throw one more in there.
20: I know that what you're choosing between is Randy.
1: I say Randy.
20: Did you say Randy?
1: Yeah. Randy's like second all time, in my opinion. It's Jerry and it's Randy.
20: Yeah.
1: Jerry, Randy, Larry, T.O.
20: This is the hardest part, is when you get to the last one and there's like 12 different names.
1: There is. Now I'll just pick one of my favorites.
20: Okay.
1: Out there. Probably not one of the best of all time. Yeah. But he scored a lot of touchdowns. Chris Carter.
20: That's wow.
1: Yeah, he just had hands. He was slow and had hands.
20: Yeah. Watch live high school football tomorrow night as the Kamiak Knights take on the 23rd ranked Glacier Peak Grizzlies for the Seattle Sports Game of the Week presented by STSPN. 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
3: Before I get into Hype Train, Bump wants to issue a statement.
4: I messed up. I forgot about Calvin Johnson.
3: So I asked Bump about his top five receivers all time.
4: I forgot about Calvin, but you know why I forgot?
3: But who are you taking
4: on? You know why I forgot? I was ranked higher than him in high school. Yeah. That's probably why
3: I remember thinking, who is this Calvin Johnson kid?
4: You know, like Calvin.
3: Calvin.
4: Well, 6'5". Overrated.
3: Wow. Was he a 3-star or just beneath you as a 4-star?
4: Nah, he was a 4. We were both like high 4s.
3: Okay. Yeah. But you were higher.
4: That was higher.
3: You were higher.
4: In most lists. Some, he was higher.
3: Yeah, well, and those people were wrong. And you were just so used to being like, I've just looked down at him for
4: my whole career.
3: Much of my career.
4: I mean, who wants to have a game with over 200 yards receiving?
3: Not me.
4: How about 45?
3: Yeah, exactly.
5: Who wants to set the single season receiving yards record?
4: You know, yeah. Who cares about that stuff?
3: I don't. And look at you now. You know what I mean? And look at him. Where is he? What's he doing?
4: Yeah. He ain't working.
3: There's no Megatron and Stacy show.
4: There isn't.
3: Inspired by Bump's top five receiver list. This is our first Hype Train list out of the station right now. Jerry Rice is the best receiver in football.
4: I guess we're on that. We're at the horn. The best receiver ever, man.
3: Best receiver ever in football, ever.
4: You know what? Jerry is like Jordan to me, and Randy is like Kobe to me. Mm. Like, I will take Kobe all day, but I know that Jordan is the GOAT. But if I start my team, I'm going to start it with Kobe.
3: Yes.
4: So if I'm starting my team, I'm going to start with Randy, but I know that Jerry's the GOAT.
3: You know what's going to start happening with a lot of the greats, too? This will eventually happen with Tom Brady and with everyone else, but I think certainly with a lot of guys whose very best years were, let's say, early 90s, mid-90s or whatever. And certainly prior to that, there's going to be a good chunk of people that just didn't watch.
4: Mm-hmm.
3: It's the same thing with Jordan. They're like, I mean, I know he was great. I see the numbers. I've seen highlights.
4: No,
3: I didn't watch
4: it. It's impossible for them not to watch anymore. We got digital film.
3: I know, but watching someone, let's go back to the NFL. Let's say every single Sunday they're watching Jamar Chase. Every single Sunday they're watching Justin Jefferson. Or that growing up, every single Sunday they watch, maybe they're talking about like tight ends and they watch Gronkowski. And then someone tries to say, you know, what about Jerry Rice or what about Tony Gonzalez or whoever else?
4: I don't know.
3: They're going to be like, I didn't watch

0: I don't think so, because I didn't watch Gale Sayers, and I saw his film, and I'm like, that dude is one of the smoothest running backs I've ever seen in my life.
1: But would you have him as the number one running back all time?
0: Nah, no, number one.
1: Who would be your number one?
0: Number one running back all time?
1: It would probably be someone that you watched a little bit of.
0: I'd say Barry.
1: And you watched a little bit of Barry?
0: I was like six.
1: Little.
0: I go back and watch Barry highlights.
1: Yeah.
0: There's no denying that.
1: Okay. Inspired by Bump's top five receiver list, Jerry Rice is the best wide receiver of all time. Bump is boarding, right?
0: I think so.
1: Yeah, I think you are.
0: Yeah.
1: Curtis.
2: I mean, the numbers are just stupid with Jerry Rice. He has 5,000 more yards than number two all time.
0: That's
2: on the
0: crazy.
2: List. He's got 22,895 receiving yards. At age 40, he had a 1,200-yard season with the Raiders.
0: That's crazy.
2: Went to the Pro Bowl. I believe that was the year the Raiders nearly won the Super Bowl as well. So he was just putting up numbers well into adulthood. I was doing the math.
0: Well into adulthood.
2: I was doing the math. If you add up the career yardage totals of Michael Irvin and Calvin Johnson, you don't get to Jerry Rice's yardage totals.
0: That's nuts.
2: Which is absolutely stupid. Insane. So I just think the totality of his career, the number of rings he's got, I think it's Jerry Rice's best receiver ever.
1: Let's test it on Gen Z board op. Ian, inspired by Bump's top five wide receiver list, Jerry Rice is the best wide receiver of all time. Bump and Curtis, your smart elders are boarding, Ian. Are you?
3: I would have to put a Seahawks legend on the list.
1: This is bandering.
3: So
0: stop it.
3: I'm going to.
2: You're on Steve Largent?
3: No. I'm best taking Jerry Rice, Seahawks legend.
1: Oh,
3: Jerry Rice,
1: Seahawks legend. Oh, okay. You know what?
0: I was about
1: you
0: to say.
1: You know what, Ian? Good play.
0: I was
1: good
0: about
1: play.
0: To say.
1: Next up.
0: Big ups to Steve Largent.

0: are the best team in the AFC North right now. Everyone's 2-1, by the way.
1: Yeah, the Bengals are the best team. I believe that. I'm on board. I think the defense has gotten better. Joe Burrow has, what, 6 touchdowns, 1 interception. I believe he's like top 2 or 3 when it comes to passing yards. He's in his zone. He's got arguably the best receiver in the game. It's between him and JSN to me. You got T. Higgins over there. Yeah, the Bengals are the best team.
0: The Bengals are the best team in the AFC North, regardless of whether the Steelers or Browns take over first place today. Curtis.
2: I am not going to board this train, and I'm going to say the Baltimore Ravens are the best team in the AFC North.
0: Good answer.
2: Because you look at their next 3 games, pretty advantageous for them. Titans, Falcons, Browns. I think they could very easily be 5-1 through those next 3 games. And I kind of trust the Ravens a little bit more than I do the Bengals, just based off the last about 3 or 4 years.
0: We are a Ravens show.
2: Sure, exactly. And I fly that flag every single day. Bengals have the Jags this weekend. That's going to be tough. Jacksonville's, they're no cakewalk anymore. So I'm going to say I'm not boarding this train. I think the Ravens are the best team in the AFC North right now.
0: I'm boarding. I think it might. I know that I'm very pro Ravens. I really am. But I think the Bengals have improved their defense, and that offense when it's going is just crazy. Ian, Bengals best team in the AFC North.
3: I'm not sure that anybody in the AFC North is actually a good football team.
0: Are you watching the video stream?
3: Yeah, we both just... No, I saw that. I think they're fine. Ian. Like I think the Bengals are best out of the AFC North.
0: But I think you're being blinded by objectively bad teams in the North. Like, the Browns are not a good team, and I'm shocked they're 2-1. But, like, the Bengals and Ravens are so much more talented.
3: Yeah. But then, are they good? Or are they just talented?
1: And stand by. Don't let Stacey convince you. All right, if you want that horrible take out there, you put it out there to the masses, Ian.
3: Yeah, that's fine. Not all takes
0: said
3: are good
0: no
3: takes.
0: One. You do. He's actually I do. Different train.
1: I got like 3 or 4 horrible takes a day, so don't even worry about
0: it. That's true. Next up. Actually, no. I lied. We got to hit break. You know, it's fitting because I was going to have Tori Lavillo is going to be the next Mariners manager as our hype train. Why don't we just ask David Schoenfield? He's joining us next.
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6: 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You just don't see those big chunk plays.
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0: Seahawks running back Zach Charbonnet has been designated to return to practice. This designation opens a 21-day window where he can practice with the team but doesn't count towards the 53-man roster. It's also a deadline for the Seahawks to activate him. If they do not activate him before that 21-day deadline, he reverts back to PUP for the season. The Kraken start their season tonight on the road against the Flames. Puck drop at 6 p.m. on Kong and Prime Video.
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0: Here we go now. Talking Mariners and MLB with ESPN's David Schoenfeld. Now, David, we do want to ask you mostly questions about the Mariners, but given that we saw three teams eliminated in the wild card round, one series continues today with Braves and Phillies. I wanted to ask you, just from the wild card round, and that will include the winner of today's game, which we don't yet know, who feels like the strongest team to come out of it?
25: Yeah, look, I know we're going on two games, but the Yankees look pretty good, don't they? I mean, Cam Schlittler looks unbeatable right now. He'll be ready to go in game two against Tampa Bay and then in game five on regular rest if needed. So I'm almost chalking those two wins up to the Yankees already. So they hit home runs. They have an ace. They got other good pitching with Max Fried and Gerrit Cole. So I think that series, to me, clearly is going to be the one that decides the AL, Tampa Bay versus the Yankees. So Yankees look good. Padres look good, too. But, yeah, Yankees, I think they might be the team to beat in the AL right now.
1: I'm officially a White Sox fan. the Mariners aren't in this. I love just the energy of this team. I mean, how far do you think they can realistically go?
25: Yeah, I think they can beat Cleveland. Like, every year, there's kind of like a fun team of the postseason, right? That's clearly the White Sox this year. I mean, 2 years ago, they were one of the worst teams in history. They lost 100-and-something games last year. So to get to this point, yeah, we all know the AL is not strong. We watched those Astros games. And How did the Mariners not win that division, right?
0: We've been asking ourselves.
25: Right? Oh, my God. Those games were just horrible. White Sox, Cleveland. I think it'll be an interesting series. The White Sox, they hit a lot of home runs, too. Clearly, they don't have the pitching depth that Cleveland has. You know, I'd pick Cleveland to win the series just based on the pitching. But, look, we all see in the postseason, home runs. You need to hit home runs, and that's what the White Sox do.
0: All right, well, let's talk about what the Mariners need to do, and that's find their next manager. Any front runners to you that make sense for this team?
25: Yeah, you know, not really. I mean, just going off what Jerry DePoto said, right, they're going to hire a manager with experience. Clearly, that is the right call based on what just happened. So we've all seen the names. You know, Rocco Baldelli, you know, had some success with the Twins. Alex Cora's name is out there, although he's linked a lot to Philadelphia. He worked with Dave Dombrowski when they were in Boston. So if the Phillies don't retain Don Mattingly, a lot of people think Alex Cora is headed to the Phillies. David Ross managed the Cubs. You know, Torey Lovullo, if Arizona lets him go. An old name, Chris Woodward, right? I think he coached with the Mariners for a couple of years, managed the Rangers for four. He's back coaching with the Dodgers, you know, so he's a guy with experience. So, yeah, do any of those names jump out as a favorite? Probably not, you know. I think Baldelli would be a good choice. He had a good reputation with Minnesota. He might be my pick if I was Jerry DePoto.
1: How do you slice up the blame pie for this one? I think everyone gets some. I don't think anyone is not sitting down having a piece of this, but how would you slice it up?
25: Yeah, look, we all know Dan Wilson got a lot of blame, deservedly so, but this one's pretty easy. You got to look at the star players, Cal Raleigh, Julio Rodriguez, Josh Naylor, Brian Wu. You know, we've seen the numbers, 15 or 16 WAR combined, whatever it was last year, not even half of that this year. When your best players not only underperformed, but underperformed by a lot. Let's throw Andrés Muñoz in there, right? I think he led the majors in blown saves. Like, this is your core. And when those guys are all having bad years, or in the case of Brian Wu, maybe I'd say a mediocre year, you're not going to win. You know, you can hire Casey Stengel and that's not going to make a difference. Right. So yeah, Dan had to go, but the stars they're your stars. They got to step up. So yeah, you just got to figure out the offense, the defense and the pitching and you'll be back.
0: No big deal. you got to figure out just everything that you have. Well, speaking of those stars, Justin Hollander was on with our morning show, Brock and Salk, yesterday and talked about Julio, Naylor and Cal, kind of his outlook for those guys, how he feels about where they are. How do you feel? Is there, you know, who on this team do you feel like, you know, I expect better from them in 2027? And who might you still be a little concerned with that you look to Jerry and Justin and think, they got to figure something out?
25: Yeah, look, it's hard because if you really look at the track records of those three names you just mentioned, they're kind of all over the place. Now, I think with Cal, there probably was some injuries that he played through, and he's not going to own up to that. But if you look at 25 plus 26, average those together, you kind of get the Cal Raleigh of 2024, which is still a really good player, 34 home runs, 100 RBIs, 4.6 WAR. So I'm just taking the difference of the last 2 years, and that gives us kind of who Cal Raleigh was the previous 3 years. So expect that, and that's his potential all-star. Julio, man, he's frustrating. And, you know, I was just looking at him writing something last night, and I looked back what he did the second half of 2025, and that was like 291. He slugged like 580, 16 home runs, and whatever it was, 60-something games. I'm like, wow, if he could do that over a full season, which is what I predicted for 2026, you have a top three MVP guy. Not what he did. Not only didn't come close, he regressed. What is going on here? I don't know. You dive into the numbers. There was some bad luck. The chase rate was the worst of his career, 38%. You're not going to get better when you're not swinging at strikes. So I don't know. Maybe a new hitting coach will help there. Obviously, Julio looked frustrated at times and confused at times. But he's been in the league 5 years. It's not an automatic this guy's going to be a superstar hitter after 5 years in the majors. Yeah.
1: Who from this rotation would you be willing to deal to enhance this roster if you're making the decisions?
25: Wow, that's a good question. I mean, you know, I guess George Kirby, just because, again, he's kind of been going in the wrong direction. The swing and miss this year just wasn't there like it's been in the past. His ERA is 3.35, 3.53, 4.21, and 4.33 last year, right? But what's his trade value? I think it's still pretty good. He's been pretty durable. One little injury last year. But the strikeout rate is just declining. I think the odds of him returning to being an elite pitcher, probably like he was his first full year when he was an all-star, I don't think they're there. So if you are going to make a trade, he's the guy.
0: Cal Raleigh was asked, this is just before the end of the season, but I believe following them being eliminated, about the pitching and kind of what happened to them this year. And I think if I remember correctly, he was asked more directly whether he thought that, like, have opposing teams figured out your pitching? Like, you guys are just getting hit around in a way that you were not before. You know, is this like a philosophy? Is this an approach? Is this something that other teams have tapped into? And he didn't outright say, yeah, I think that's what's happening. But he also didn't completely dismiss it. It was like we're going to look at everything. Like, maybe, I don't know. It was interesting to me to hear a player say that, but also it's because I had kind of heard people talking about whether that was a thing. David, you're obviously incredibly well-connected. Had you heard anything around the league about Mariners pitching, about whether, you know, kind of theories about what was happening there?
25: Yeah, there's, I think, some of that for sure, because you have, you know, the basic Mariner philosophy, right? Four seamers up in the zone, sweepers off the plate. There's other pitches being mixed in there, but that's kind of the basic idea, right? And that worked for years. It didn't work this year. And part of that is because the rest of the league has sort of adopted that philosophy to a certain extent as well. So hitters are adjusting. They're seeing more of these four seamers up in the zone. So it's not just the Mariner pitchers, but they're seeing it from everybody else. So the hitters have adapted to that. You know, we know the Seattle philosophy, throw strikes. That works pretty well at home, because if they give up fly balls, they're often caught, right? And we see what happens on the road. Sometimes those fly balls land over the fence. So I think, to me, maybe the Mariners almost throw too many hittable fastballs. And again, I haven't really dug into the numbers, but that's a little bit of the theory. So maybe they need to mix it up. I mean, in general, the league is trending towards more breaking balls, even though you see four seamers, but in general, breaking balls, off speed pitches, pitchers throw those more than ever. And I bet the Mariners, again, I haven't checked this, I bet they throw more fastballs than any other team. So I think they're going to really dig into those numbers and change and adapt their philosophy a little bit.
1: Is there a team that has that philosophy, but has had success over the past few years?
25: Well, Tampa Bay was the team that kind of developed this years ago, 10, 11 years ago, and had a lot of success with it. But the Rays, they're interesting because they're always changing. Like, they run one philosophy for 2 or 3 or 4 years, then they do another one. One thing Tampa Bay really stresses is they get pitchers with different arm angles. So everybody kind of has a different look, right? You know, the Mariners, a lot of right-handed pitching. You know, maybe Cade Anderson will help in that regard just because it's a different look. It's a lefty, right? So it's sometimes it's as simple as that, is having variety on your staff and pitchers that have, you know, different pitch mixes, different sides, different arm angles. So again, something else to look into. You trade George Kirby, you promote Anderson, maybe you trade a veteran lefty for depth or something like that.
0: Yeah, I want, just kind of building off of this, it's, as you know, you've covered baseball, and this is like universally true around sports, is that like organizations have this constant balancing act between this is our philosophy, this is who we are and how we succeed, and then, yeah, we want to evolve, but you don't want to break away from who you are. And I can't tell you how many years we covered a Seahawks team that was stuck in like a good purgatory, like they were getting 10 right. wins and making a wild card round, but not really pushing past that because they weren't quite evolving. It was a good enough baseline, but they weren't evolving in the way that they needed to from a formula that had won them a Super Bowl before. Baseball, very different from football, but I think that's probably a universal thing in sports, is that balancing act. So how do you, if you're Jerry and Justin, evolve that philosophy when you can't change out the players? Like, I agree, I'd like to see them add arms to the bullpen, you know, mix up the rotation a little bit, but like Logan presumably not going anywhere, not going anywhere. Is it about like, can you like change their repertoire? Like, what do you do when you've got a lot of the same guys? I really don't know.
25: No, it's a really good question. Yeah, it's hard to do, or every other team would say, just add this new pitch, you know, and do it. Yeah, so, no, I mean, that's a real inside baseball question. You know, that's where you got to talk to the pitching coaches and the players. You know, yeah, we'd love if Brian Wu added a splitter, you know, like Logan Gilbert has the great splitter that he added a couple years ago. You know, that would make Brian Wu better because hitters aren't sitting on the fastball quite as much. It's not easy. I'm sure a lot of these Mariner pitchers, whether they're going to be heading to Driveline or wherever in the off season, and pitchers do that all the time, right? They try to develop a new pitch. Easy to say, let's do it. Harder to execute.
0: Right.
1: Yeah. What type of manager? I've asked this question to like 3 of the experts, and I've gotten a similar answer. So I'm interested to see what you say. Just what type of manager does this team need? Old school, new school, a mix of both? Because athletes are in a weird place, right? This athlete is a bit different than it was 10 to 15 years ago.
25: Yeah, I think for the most part, the idea of an old school, we'll call him a taskmaster, even a Lou Piniella type, right? That manager, I don't think... I'm looking at my baseball reference page and scrolling through the teams. That manager doesn't exist anymore, right? Yeah. I mean, you guys saw all the comments. The Mariner players were actually pretty supportive of Dan Wilson. And mm-hmm. I think I saw one comment from one of the beat writers who they know more than I do, or sort of the, when Scott Servais was fired, sort of things were much unhappier under mm-hmm. him. You know, not, you know, and the Scott Servais, from what I understand, he held the team to a certain standard. Maybe he wasn't the funnest guy to play for, but we saw this year some of the fundamentals took a step back, no doubt about it, right? I think we all agree on that. There was a lot of sloppy play in the field that we weren't used to, you know, for Mariner baseball. So I think that you're going to bring a manager that's going to stress the fundamentals and execute. And, you know, I think Rocco Baldelli fits that. The Twins were never the most talented team, but they always were. No, I hate to use the cliche, play the game the right way, but they were always pretty fundamentally sound and a pretty good defensive team. So I think a guy like that. I think that's the underrated thing is the defense.
0: Yeah.
25: They got to improve the defense. That's sort of a hidden problem this year that wasn't widely discussed, but it wasn't a good defensive team.
0: Yeah, we couldn't agree more. And I think when you're talking about execution and principles and doing things the right way, you're exactly right, David. You immediately think of how you're playing defensively, and that's where the failure was just most obvious for Seattle. He is ESPN's David Schoenfield. Thanks, David.
1: Thanks, David.
25: All right. You bet. Anytime. Thanks.
0: Bye. The Seattle Seahawks are back at Lumen Field October 11th, and we want to send one of you and three friends to be there in person. The Hawks take on the divisional rival 49ers in one of the most anticipated showdowns of the season at 1:25 p.m. All you need to do is open the Seattle Sports app. Now, you can find out how to enter by downloading the app from the App Store. 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
23: This is Four Down Territory, going inside the game with former Seahawks and Coug wide receiver Michael Bumpus.
0: Because, like, if you don't have the Seattle Sports app, what are you doing?
1: I don't know.
0: You're just not a ball knower.
1: Yeah.
0: Did you hear when David Schoenfield said that question's so inside base? Like, you're so smart about baseball that I don't even know.
1: Or he said, honestly, I don't understand your question.
0: That's definitely, he was like, I don't know what to tell you.
1: That was a good one.
0: It was a thinking on the spot question where I realized halfway through I was asking a question that didn't have an answer because I'm just like, well, what do they do?
1: Hey, look at you making four down about you. It's four down territory.
0: I can make anything about
1: me. Okay, it's four down territory.
0: I can make anything about me. Who are the most underrated wide receivers?
1: Yeah, I love this. It's all the guys I grew up watching, though. And it's for the youngsters, too. Go watch some dang football, youngsters, all right? Steve Smith is one of the most,
0: that's right.
1: Steve Smith, one of the most underrated receivers of all time. You know he's eighth all time when it comes to receiving yards? Steve Smith, eighth all time.
0: Yes, one of the most underrated.
1: Yeah, Torrey Holt needs some more love. Anquan Boldin needs more love.
0: Yeah.
1: Chad Johnson, one of the best route runners of all time.
0: Yeah.
1: Santana Moss, sneaky good, and one that even my boomers need to go look at. Lance Allworth, know about him. One of the best of all time. Those are my guys.
0: Second down. What attributes of some of your favorite receivers, I love this segment, does JSN have?
1: So I'm breaking down. He is smooth like Jerry Rice. Like Jerry Rice was a smooth route runner, not violent, and Jason is not a violent route runner. He's extremely smooth, gets in and out of his breaks. He's unorthodox like Tyler Lockett. Tyler Lockett would do things in his routes that I would never teach someone to do, but his body could do it, and Jason is the same way. Sometimes he gets out of breaks and he's high, but his shoulders are turned, so everyone's believing in what he's doing. He does things his own way. I saw Tyler Lockett do that as well. He's also fearless. Now, this guy got some problems off the field, but on the field, he was fearless. Antonio Brown was fearless on the football field. He was a smaller guy. He was fearless. He'd go across the middle. That's what got his head all jacked up. Now, if you've seen him on his streams, something's going on with AB. But before that, my man was on point. And then he's smart like DeSean Jackson. DeSean Jackson never really took big hits. The biggest hit I saw Jason take, was it in the Super Bowl? No, I think it was conference championship. He's going up for the football.
0: It was.
1: And he covers, and bow, he gets hit. Other than that, I don't see him take big hits. He's really smart when it comes to that. So, yeah, just a little quick attribute. Smooth like Jerry, unorthodox like Tyler, fearless like AB, smart like DeSean Jackson.
0: I feel like I remember him leaving for a period of time in the Super Bowl.
1: He did, but it wasn't, I think it was an ankle.
0: Something else? Okay, Third down. What stat goes against what we want from the offense? Now the offense is changing rules.
1: All right, changing rules.
0: Yeah, now they're doing things.
1: We want them to do what? Run the football.
0: Yeah.
1: Right?
0: Yeah.
1: Stats say, since 2025, when the Hawks run the ball, less than 25 times they're 5-2. Less than 25 times they are 5-2. That goes against everything we want this offense to be. We want them to be stubborn with the football.
0: Should they stop running the football?
1: Don't run it at all.
0: Don't run it at all.
1: You know, Paul Moyer's least favorite formation is empty. So just go empty all the time and drive Moyer crazy.
0: School, yeah.
1: Go Moyer crazy. Like, they all know you're going to pass it now. I go, yeah, it's 3rd and 20,
0: Your
1: Moyer.
0: Friend that said it's either going to be a run or a pass, he loses his mind.
1: Also, yeah, 5-2 when they run the ball less than 25 times. That's crazy.
0: A cool stat. Fourth down. We're three games into the season, but I think we can definitively answer this. Who's your MVP? I'm just kidding. Who's your way too early MVP and coach of the year?
1: So we'll say up to this point.
0: Up to this point.
1: So I'm going to give MVP, and then I'm going to give offensive player of the year.
0: Okay.
1: MVPs, you got to look at Brock Purdy and Josh Allen. Like those dudes, Brock Purdy's efficient, and Josh Allen's doing everything for his team. And when it comes to offensive player of the year, a Seahawk and a former Seahawk, JSN and K9, those two are doing their thing. Now, when it comes to coach of the year, another former Seahawk, Kubiak.
0: Those are great answers.
1: We got Kubiak in there. And then I'm going to toss in Joe Brady as well because he's a first-time head coach over there with the Bills, and he got those guys playing. But, nah, we got two former and with three players or three people who have been associated with this organization over here. And that should tell you something about how they do things.
0: And how do we feel about Liam Cohen?
1: What are they? Are they 2-1?
0: I need to double check.
1: Duval, are they 2-1?
0: Let's see. Jags record. I know everyone, 2-1, but everyone keeps talking about the Jags are this thing where, like, it's how I felt when everyone was talking about Odysseus. Was it Odysseus?
1: The movie.
0: Everyone was, oh my God, it's so amazing. Or like all the Avengers movies, which I haven't seen any of them, but everyone keeps, oh my God, it's amazing. Did you watch Endgame? Did you watch Infinity Plex? I don't know.
1: Mm-hmm.
0: And that's how I feel about the Jags. It's like this thing where I'm like, why is everyone talking about this team without me? And and I haven't watched. I haven't watched Jags game. I haven't been tuning in. And everyone's just like, yo, listen, Trevor Lawrence is doing things.
1: 604, good one. Marvin Harrison, good comp for JSN.
0: Yeah. And
1: similar styles as well.
0: Yeah.
1: But yeah, I still haven't watched. You know what? Tonight. Actually, I'm not doing tonight. It's my long night. Friday.
0: And it's your favorite night.
1: It's my favorite night.
0: Do you guys have Hawks Live tonight?
1: Of course we do.
0: Do you know who you have?
1: Julian Neal.
0: Oh, I'm excited to hear about how that went.
2: No, you're not.
0: Made it very clear. I was like, excited to hear it. Probably going to be laying, looking at my phone on my couch. So I'm excited to check in on Monday and see how that interview was.
1: Got you.
0: Timeline coming your way next.
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0: What I need to know coming your way in 15 minutes. So get those questions in 866-979-3776. What do you need to know right now? 866-979-3776.
1: The numbers to the next lottery. That's what I need to know.
0: Yeah, I do need to know that. I would love to win the lottery.
1: Me too.
0: First story, Rick Riz has a lot of time on his hands now that he's retired. So what's he been up to this week? Of course, it's giving back and being awesome. On Wednesday, he made a surprise appearance at Auburn Mountain View High School. Cut 5 gave the morning announcements over the school's intercom.
37: 7:25 to 7:55 and at both lunches. Bonjour, Lions. That's French. Are you interested in learning about French history, culture, and language? Join French Club. The first meeting will be today after school.
1: First off, kids, shut your mouth when Rick's talking, okay?
0: Yeah, they don't know respect. Yet. Kids are too disrespectful.
1: That's dope, though.
0: That's really
1: so, I bet there's awesome. A percentage of those kids who are like, oh, my God.
0: That are ball knowers?
1: Yeah.
0: Yeah.
1: That's Riz.
0: I know. I just, bonjour, Lions. That's French. Get ready for a French club after class.
5: Did either of you guys do the morning announcements in school?
0: We didn't have an intercom like that, but I always wanted to.
1: Stacy went to school in the hood.
5: I mean, does your school not have an intercom?
0: I don't remember us ever having an intercom. I don't remember. I think I always thought my school was perfectly fine. And then I was like, no, we didn't have AP classes. What do you mean? Shout out Ty.
1: You probably went to the hood of school out of three of us.
5: I think that's
0: definitely
5: true.
0: Did.
5: Yeah.
1: Yeah.
0: Yeah.
1: I went to Culver City. We had intercoms, whatever we needed. We had it.
0: No. I loved my school. I loved my high school, and I love SeaTac, Washington. I love my hometown.
1: There you go.
0: Yeah. Shout out Ty.
1: Hey, you moved out, though.
0: I did.
5: You escaped. You got out of the projects.
0: I was the rose that grew from concrete, they say. No one's kids are into the video game Minecraft the way former Steelers head coach Mike Tomlin is. A few weeks ago, he revealed on the Today Show that he's been building, we're going to go to cut six, a Minecraft city for the last 12 years.
8: I'm a big Minecrafter. I didn't know you were a gamer either.
0: It's the
8: because my kids were.
11: Got it.
8: And so how do I connect with them? How do I meet them where they are and spend time with them? I started playing Minecraft, man, when my kids were young. I have a Minecraft city. I'm creative, man, that I've been working on for like 12 years.
11: Still?
8: 12 years.
11: And the kids are long gone.
8: Hey,
11: do they still play too?
8: Hey, no. But when they come home, they're like, hey, Dad, put your city up, man. Let me see what's up.
0: Tomlin's son, Mace, had a tweet reaction to his dad's prodigious hobby. He said, bro, I used to come home sometimes, my PlayStation would just be gone and I wasn't in trouble. And then last night, cut seven, Mike Tomlin finally showed off his impressive build on YouTube.
8: All right, we'll start at the front of this very first building that I built here in town. And it was a boutique hotel kind of on a bay. And so I'll take you through and give you a quick tour of kind of the main floor and kind of the entrance and all of that. And again, I apologize for my lack of stick control. I just never had it. Here's an executive spa off to the left of the lobby with therapy rooms and so forth, first and second floor. Ow. And so I just kind of want to have a little spa area at the boutique hotel. Across the lobby is a multi-purpose conference room, a ballroom. I was really lighting conscious. When I started this.
0: I love Mike Tomlin. He's passionate, and I appreciate it that he still talks about it like a scout, like a head coach. I apologize for my lack of stick control. I just never had it.
1: Never had it.
0: And he never had it.
1: I have kids who were into Minecraft. My daughter still is. And if you know about Minecraft.
0: So I had to ask them, just so everyone knows.
1: That takes so much time to do what he did.
0: Yeah.
1: And you're building it block by block.
0: See, I didn't know that. I was watching it and I was thinking.
1: Super impressive, man. I saw that and I was blown away because I've seen my daughter. My daughter has like a house and a little mother-in-law and her deal. It ain't nothing like that.
0: So when you guys look at this entire city that he's built with like details on like every room, the furniture in every room, if there's a building that's an office, it has a front desk with flowers and like all.
1: He has a fish tank on every floor.
0: Yeah, my dude loves fish tanks.
1: Man, it's impressive. Really impressive.
0: I was going to say, when you guys saw it, because I've never played. So when you saw the video, were you like, oh, this definitely took 12 years?
1: Oh, yeah, for sure. I mean, he has a whole town. He's got like a convenience store and all this stuff. And I mean, it's if you know about Minecraft, man, I've spent a lot of money on Minecraft. My kids hit me up for $20 like every day.
0: Now, something everyone's wondering, especially Steelers fan, did Mike Tomlin's hobby have any impact on his success as coach of the Steelers? Someone came up with a graphic of Mike Tomlin before Minecraft versus Mike Tomlin with Minecraft, okay?
1: All right.
0: Mike Tomlin, 7 seasons before Minecraft, 1 Super Bowl win, 2 Super Bowl trips, 5 playoff wins, 5-3, a 625 win percentage. Mike Tomlin, in 12 seasons with Minecraft, 0 Super Bowl wins, 0 Super Bowl trips, 3 playoff wins. And this is 3-9. 250 win percentage.
1: If we're going to talk about Kyler Murray, we must talk about Mike Tomlin.
0: And that's how we keep it fair.
1: Because, I mean, it might have been a distraction.
0: Listen, Mike, I'm just saying, this is a very detailed city you've constructed.
1: Super detailed.
5: I've never seen anything as detailed like this. Now, I mean, as a kid, I'd played The Sims and like Roller Coaster Tycoon and all that. and we'd get into it, but like this, you could see the 12 years of effort put into this.
0: Well, yeah. And it kind of speaks to the kind of mind that becomes a successful head coach. Do you know what I mean? I'm saying this sincerely.
1: Details.
0: Yeah. It's like someone who's so type A, detail oriented, like, and I would imagine that someone, you have so much on your mind and so much pressure at all times that the mindless activity you do isn't like...
1: That is not mindless.
0: No, not mindless, but I'm saying the thing you do to take your mind off of something is still like intricate.
1: Yeah, I see it. But those numbers are interesting.
0: I mean, look, 625 to 250.
1: It's interesting.
0: No Super Bowls. Appearances. No wins. 3 playoff wins.
1: He also didn't have a quarterback.
0: He also had too much Minecraft. Next up, White Sox star Munetaka Murakami has become one of the darlings of the postseason for his clubhouse celebrations. Let's go to cut 10. He delivered another classic yesterday.
2: Hey, you got to tell me, what are you feeling right now?
4: 100.
2: 100, yeah. Not 1,000 this time?
4: Yeah, 100. Oh, I am Japanese.
2: Hey, it's early in Japan. They're celebrating with you. Anything you want to say to them?
4: Same, hi. Same. Yeah, he's drunk. But he's drunk. Yeah.
2: You told me you didn't need him.
4: I'm drunk. Yeah, yesterday, maybe hungover, you know? Yeah.
2: Tomorrow hungover.
4: Yes. No, yesterday, tomorrow. Yeah, sorry. I don't speak English.
2: You don't need the translator. Congratulations, Bruno.
4: Thank you so much.
1: I love that dude.
0: I'm drunk.
1: I love that dude.
0: He's drunk.
5: I'm hungover yesterday.
0: I like the idea of, and also just quick to correct, you're hungover tomorrow. Yes, Saturday. Saturday too. He's been so fun. The videos, this is where like, I love radio. I wish that we could show the videos. Yeah, yeah. You guys need to go watch him celebrating. Awesome. In both viral videos. It's amazing.
1: He's a treasure.
0: He is a treasure.
1: Mm-hmm.
0: And he, you know, your White Sox.
1: My White Sox.
0: Curtis, what's the field look like right now? Who would they play?
5: White Sox play Guardians? Guardians, yeah. So, okay. I mean, the White Sox have a very real shot at going to the ALCS.
0: I mean, I hope they do. Wasn't the last time they won a playoff series their last World Series
5: so
0: trip?
5: So, when they won the World Series, those were their only series wins between 1917 and yesterday. They had only won playoff series when they won the World Series in 2005.
0: It's crazy. Wow. That not even in like 1934, you know what I mean?
1: When everybody was starving.
0: Yeah. That there wasn't even just a random, like, you know, 1941. They just made it happen. Nah. That's crazy. Well,
5: I believe in their team's history, which is 126 years, they've only made the playoffs 12 times.
0: But they're, so you said that it was their only series win between
5: yesterday was their first series win since winning the World Series in 2005.
0: So that's what I'm saying. Are they like 100% chance to get to and win World Series when they win a series in the postseason?
5: Yes, since 1917.
0: Okay. But that's what I'm saying. That's crazy history when you frame it only that way. Since 1917, anytime the White Sox win a series in the postseason, they win a World Series.
1: Once.
0: Well, no, but if you right. just don't know, but if you just think
1: See,
0: since
1: that's,
0: 1917.
1: That's where the data nerds kill me, because they'll do some stuff like that. Like, come on, man.
0: Hawks Live is back, and you can join Michael Bumpus and Paul Moyer tonight starting at 7 p.m. It's Bump's favorite day of the week,
1: yep.
0: In part because of Hawks Live. 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
8: Coming up in 15 minutes, we'll kick off the huddle, a two-hour preview of Week 4's game against the Chargers. We'll start by taking a look back to the Commanders, bring on some of your favorite Seahawks guests, including Jaron Reed. Dave Wyman is going to join us, and then we'll look ahead to L.A. So, until then, get your questions in for What I Need to Know, 866-979-3776. Any question, text it now. What I Need to Know, what's your favorite start time of a game, be it baseball, football, etc.? I just know we're coming up on daytime playoff baseball. Ugh.
9: 10 a.m. for football.
10: I was just going to say
9: specifically.
10: That. I was just going to say
8: it's a great start time.
9: Yeah, get out the way. My post game is done by like 3 or 4. I can go home and watch Sunday Night Football. Yeah.
8: I think there's two of the best times for anything, 10 a.m. and 5 p.m.
9: Yeah.
8: Anything else is like, all right, it's fine. I won 25. Like, fine, I don't care. 7:30, okay, I don't care. That's a little late, but like, whatever. But like, something about, I agree with you. When there are 10 a.m. starts for the Seahawks, I genuinely look forward to it.
9: Yeah.
8: And people that come from the East Coast often complain that, like, that's so early. You know, I can't believe games start that early. But it's nice. You get your coffee, a breakfast, and you just watch football.
9: Watch ball.
8: 10 a.m. is an amazing
9: start
8: time.
9: Your team play to start, too.
8: High key.
9: High key.
8: The West Coast has the best. It's the best time zone for sports.
9: For sure.
10: That's right.
8: Best time zone. And it's not close. I've never watched a game start at 11 p.m. I have never. I don't have to wait around for hours for games to start.
9: No.
8: On Sunday, when I wake up, there's football. On Saturday, when I wake up, there's football.
9: Yeah.
8: It's amazing.
10: This
8: amazing.
10: Last year, I had the Yankees pre- and post-game host on Extra Innings, and I asked him what's the latest he's ever been up to finish post-game, and he was saying, like, 2:30 a.m., and I'm like, what the heck, man?
9: That's crazy. Why? Yeah.
10: I'm in bed every night by 10:30, 11 o'clock, like... Staying up that late to watch your team, that's crazy.
8: Yeah.
9: That's nuts.
8: 206 shaming us. They said 125 is perfect for us, and then they all caps church folks.
9: Yeah, I feel you.
8: Something my mom would say.
9: I feel you.
8: But it's 10 a.m. No? 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
8: The church I went to when I was little had like a 7 or 8 a.m. I remember when we would be with my grandma, we would go to that one.
9: Yeah, because so grandma's
8: early.
9: Up at 4 a.m.
8: Grandmas are up early. 866-979-3776. What I need to know. How do you think... What? The Cubs... They just got eliminated? Do they mean Bears? Please, 206 texting about the Cubs. Can you clarify your question? Okay, what I need to know. Is it a fashion faux pas to wear another team's stuff to a game? For example, I was in D.C. last weekend for the game. I saw someone wearing a Seattle Kraken shirt.
9: I hate that.
8: I also saw people at the game in another NFL stadium wear NFL jerseys. Other NFL jerseys at Lions and Eagles.
9: The only way that's acceptable if the NFL has an overseas game.
8: Then you can wear whatever.
9: You can wear whatever you want to. But if it's on American soil, you wear the teams that are playing or nothing at all.
8: I get why when it's the same league, people will wear their stuff. I don't do it.
9: No.
8: I don't think it's outright tacky, but here's what I think happens. Your friends are Mariners fans, and they're going to a game between the Mariners and Braves, and you happen to be a Yankees fan, and so you're wearing your Yankees hat because that's your baseball outfit.
9: No.
8: And you want to shit. Like, I'm not endorsing it. I'm saying
9: you're
8: that,
9: making it okay.
8: No, I'm not. I'm saying that when it's in the same league, I feel like I understand the thought process people have. when

0: When you are wearing a Seahawks jersey to a Mariners game, or when you're wearing your Kraken jersey to a Lions game, that's weird.
1: Listen, I went to when UW was in the pack, I went to a UW game. I didn't wear no Cougar stuff. I didn't wear, I wore black.
0: Maybe it's just done by people who have way too many jerseys, and they look at it like, well, that's one of my outfits. I like that jersey.
1: You're giving them too much justification right now.
0: I am. I should be.
1: It's a sin.
0: No, you're right. You're right. What I need to know, Bump, do you think the Cougars will cover?
1: I don't even know what the spread is, homie. And I, honestly, I'm not allowed to say anything about that.
0: Oh, yeah. Yeah, importantly, Bump legally can't even bet on games. Let's see. Someone said, wait until you turn 50. You'll be getting into bed at 8:30. It's amazing.
1: I do that now sometimes.
0: I do that now.
1: For real.
0: It's phenomenal.
1: Man, if I could, I'd do it every day.
0: Oh, man. Okay. Joe in Spokane says, well, I don't miss Pac-12 after dark. That's true.
1: Well, it's coming back.
0: It'll be here.
1: Yep.
0: What I need to know.
2: It still kind of exists already.
1: Yeah.
0: When did that Oregon... I feel like Oregon USC started pretty late. Or no, I'm thinking
2: Washington.
0: Minnesota. Yeah, sorry.
2: Yeah.
0: Not Montana. Washington, Minnesota started at 8. Yeah. What I need to know. After showing my girlfriend the best touchdown celebrations last night, I need to know what are your favorite touchdown celebrations. Mine is Steve Smith rowing the boat.
1: Mine is Key and Peele pump.
0: Yes.
1: The hip thrust.
0: Yes. But you got to limit the pumps.
1: You know who had a fire one and it didn't count because they called the touchdown back? Loveland. Loveland had
0: you showed me
1: fire
0: that.
1: It really celebration.
0: Me. It really upset me.
1: I was with that.
0: I also have always liked coordinated efforts. So a couple teams have done this, but bowling pins falling down.
1: Oh, so that's
0: it's a little
1: been
0: dated.
1: Done too many.
0: It's been done too many times. But when that first happened, like the first time I saw that, I was like, wow, that's so coordinated.
1: Hey, speaking of Pac-12 after dark, the game that I'm covering starts at 7:30 p.m. on Saturday.
0: See,
2: how are you going to make it back in time?
1: I'm on a 6 o'clock flight. I land at 9.
0: The next morning.
2: Wow.
0: When does, 1:25, so you jump on right at 10? Mm-hmm. Wait, so you land at SeaTac at 9?
1: I do this, Stacey, I've been doing this for years. Been doing
0: That's
1: it for years.
0: That's so stressful.
1: It is what it
0: are
1: is.
0: Are you going to be out of breath when pregame starts?
1: No.
0: From sprinting into the...
2: Well, are you even like going to go... Minutes. Are you even going to go back to your hotel after the game you're calling?
1: Yeah, it's like five minutes from the stadium.
0: That's crazy.
1: So I'll take a nap.
0: That's crazy.
2: Yeah, I was going to say, because the game's going to end at like... 11?
1: Mm-hmm.
0: Yeah. What I need to know, do you think overtime points and stats should count in college football?
1: Hmm.
2: They do?
1: Yes.
0: Yeah.
2: They do.
1: They
2: do,
0: yes.
2: Yeah.
1: Yeah.
2: I'm pretty sure they do.
0: Well, you need them to win the game. If the game goes into overtime, like you need it. Yes. Why would they not count?
1: I don't know.
0: Yes.
2: Yeah. They count.
0: My mind is, do they not? There's no way they don't right now.
1: They count. They have to count.
0: Sometimes there are weird college rules that just don't know, and I sound like an idiot when I go, wait, what?
2: I don't like how they revert to automatic two-point conversions after, what is it, the third overtime now?
1: Yeah.
2: I just put it back on the 30-yard line, strap it up, let's go.
0: What I need to know, would a salary cap help or hurt the Mariners? Help.
1: Help.
0: If it was 181, they'd be under it. Seriously.
1: It'll help everybody
0: who
1: don't spend.
0: I'm for... Oh, salary cap. I'm thinking of salary floor. I think a cap and a floor would help the Mariners.
1: Mm-hmm.
0: The only teams that would be hurt by a cap, truly hurt, are superstar players and then top five spenders.
1: Yeah.
0: Probably top two spenders. Salary floor I'm very much in favor of, and I think it would help the Mariners. And I think they'd be under it if it happened right now, and so I'd be very curious to see what a league would look like with one. 2-hour preview for week 4 against the Chargers. The Huddle's coming your way next.

0: The Seahawks go out there and lose to a team that you looked at them going, nah, they're 0-2. They ran all over them when they needed to on the final drive of the game.
1: I think there was just plenty of big plays. Interception, pick six. A couple of different guys had big catches that were 20 yards. It were these chunk plays that kept coming up, and that's not usually what we've grown used to watching Seattle play defense. You just don't see those big chunk plays.
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22: You know, guys, I knew we'd have this conversation eventually. We wouldn't start every single huddle going, another win. And I think it's fitting. Maybe the Seahawks stopped it at 12 wins in a row on purpose. 12 for the 12s. So I've always thought so. Dave, you and Bump have had 4 days now to look back over the film, think about the game, have conversations with your experts and guests that, you know, we've had on our show or you've had on yours. Mm-hmm. Is it better in hindsight than it felt on Sunday?
23: Yeah, definitely. I mean, at the time, you're just like, what is happening, especially to our defense, you know, and why are we turning the ball over? And now that still remains a concern for me, but and I'm sure for everybody else. But just defensively, it's like there was just a few plays like Drake Thomas. He had a really pretty amazing game. He was all over the field, but he lost the edge mm-hmm. on one play. And then, you know, he reaches for with two hands instead of one to knock the ball down at the goal line. Both were Rashad White, I believe. Mm-hmm. But, yeah, and so you look back and go, yeah, that was two bad plays by Drake. Otherwise, he was flying around the field and doing a great job. So, yeah, it was just kind of a mystery. And then, you know, I thought, you know, maybe Julian Love makes a couple of plays that A.J. Too. Finley, yeah. you know, didn't.
22: Leads the team in interceptions.
23: Yeah, and he's going to come on the show today. But, like, he's a great player. And, you know, he did a really good job. He was just a little bit late. Same thing with Josh Jobe, just a little bit off with his timing. So, yeah, I mean, the more I digest it, I don't know about you, Bump, I don't know. It doesn't feel as bad as it did on Sunday.
24: It didn't feel bad on Sunday to me, honestly. It did not. They were going to lose the game eventually, you know, and I'm like, all right, we'll snap back to reality. And to me, it was obvious. It was like, all right, well, you turn the football over three times, you get 21 points off of that. You're probably not supposed to even win that game.
22: Yeah.
24: And the fact they had an opportunity to win it, I was like, all right. And then it was post game where I'm going to ask Jay Reed about this too. No one seemed down. No one seemed like, obviously they're a bit disappointed,
22: it
24: but
22: was not the
24: it's
22: tone
24: like
22: of
24: they
22: the
24: knew,
22: Tampa Bay
24: they knew exactly what they needed to do to kind of get right back on track, and that should have instilled confidence in everybody, I think.
23: Did you mention the Tampa Bay game?
22: Because I was thinking of that when we were watching. It was a different type of loss, but like, remember how angry Mike McDonald, like he sounded disgusted after the Tampa Bay game? Mm-hmm. I agree with Bump. After this loss, it was almost like they were just more rational. I remember asking Bump about the final play in particular, and Bump, feel free to, I'm speaking for you at this point, but I asked you during our show, like, you know, what was DeMarcus Lawrence doing there? What happened? And you said you appreciated the way that both Ernest Jones and DeMarcus Lawrence sounded after the game. It was just, they know exactly what happened. Mm-hmm. Confident, yeah. Calm.
23: Mm-hmm. Yeah.
22: Yeah.
23: No, it's funny. I compared it to the Tampa Bay game as well, where it's like, yeah, they just, you know, they just did some things that were like head scratching, like especially on the perimeter, and which is something they're gonna have to defend this week with Mike McDaniel coming in and his little dog and pony show of candy ass offense that he runs.
22: Oh my God, Dave, we have heard. Can I just say? So we're gonna have Noah Furtado, who covers the Chargers for the Athletic, on later today. Interesting things happening in LA with that offense. That's all I'll say, that there are fans that have some real questions about what's happening specifically with Herbert.
23: Well, I watched a couple of their games, and I heard circus music in
22: yes.
23: the background.
22: Do you know how many times they fumbled it against the Raiders in week 2? Six.
23: Six fumbles?
22: Six fumbles. Yeah. Now, they only lost one, but fumble. You know what? We'll dive back into it. I have two more questions about the Commanders I want to get to with you too.
23: Yeah.
22: You guys are right. This was a game ultimately that came down to turnovers. The defense did not get any of their own. and the Seahawks offense turned it over, and that led to three touchdowns for the other team. Best field position of any team in football that weekend went to the Washington Commanders. Bump, I'm going to turn to you for this first one. Sam Darnold in particular, ugly pick six, another interception. What did you make of Sam's day? Same type of question with Wyman, with enough time to kind of digest it.
24: He had a good day, other than that pick six and the fluke interception. I mean, he was moving in the pocket. He was making throws. It was one of his better games. It's unfortunate because I feel like we've done this before with Sam, to where it's like, oh, he played so well except for this. You know what I mean? Mm-hmm. But that was his first game back since the Super Bowl. I don't count the first game. It was only five snaps he was in. I thought he looked confident. He looked good. And the fact that he came back after that interception and drove them down the field for a touchdown, Jason, Torrey Horton, Cooper Kupp to finish it, it showed a lot. So I've been trying to convince people that Sam's going to be okay.
23: Yeah. No, I thought so too. He didn't look like he hadn't missed anything. One of the things I noticed is in my notes, I was like, whenever George Halani got the ball, I was like, make a miss. At the end of the game, at the end of the third quarter, start of the fourth quarter, he had three plays in a row where he ran through a tackle for 6 yards, and then, you know, he had a nice little reception, and then he made a guy on the second level miss. And that's what he hasn't been able to do. Mm-hmm. So I just wonder if maybe that's going to give Kerry some carry forward as we're trying to find, you know, some of the positive things that came out of that game. So, that's something that kind of stood out to me. But, I mean, it just the mistakes that they made were so unlike them.
22: Yeah.
23: So, yeah. But then also I just think there was a lot. I mean, the McLaurin back shoulder, there's, I'm sure, tons of coaching points there. But sometimes you got to tip your cap. That was perfectly thrown. And, you know, and Marcus Mariota, they had him ranked as like the third or fourth best backup. And I'm like, what are they talking about, man? Because Drew Locke was at like number 13. This is a
22: that
23: week.
22: That feels too low, week, too.
23: Yeah, certainly. But, yeah, Marcus Mariota can play.
22: Yeah. And so can Terry McLaurin. So that's also one of those guys where it's like, hey, it's not the first Pro Bowler that Terry McLaurin has gotten the better of. Let's talk about the run game a little bit more here, guys. There are, like Wyman said, some positives. And Wyman, I'll start with you. There are positives that we have all really liked from Jadarian. Bump and I have gotten, and I'm sure you and Wyman have, so many questions about ball security all week long, with either people thinking, oh my God, he's just a rookie. It's two fumbles. It's not that big of a deal. Other people going, oh my God, I actually am concerned. You know, Ken Walker didn't turn the ball over. Now, I will say, I love his explosiveness. It, like, you get the feeling there's something special, that maybe there's an it factor with him. We just haven't quite seen it yet. He does lead the team in rushing yards with 119. You want to see more. Tell me what you made of Jadarian. Those two fumbles included to start the season so far.
23: Well, I tell you what I feel is that I wish he hadn't had those two fumbles because he's looked really good. But, I mean, what do you do? He's a rookie. He had, you know, a couple of fumbles that was noticeable in college. And, you know, when it happens back-to-back, I mean, I don't know if they're maybe going to cut him back a little bit. But I was good to go with him as far as a starter from the very beginning. I just thought, yeah, once that New England game happened, it was only 52 yards. But I'm like, yeah, this guy, I think, he's a running back number one. And, now all of a sudden the fumbles come. I don't know how Mike is going to handle that. Mm-hmm. He didn't really come off last year as being a guy that, hey, if you fumble, you're not going to be on and, you know, involved in our offense. So be interesting to see, you know, what happens going forward.
24: I say feed him. Give him the rock, man. Let him shake off any bad thoughts or bad vibes that he has. He'll be fine. I'm not worried about him quite yet.
22: Were these bad luck fumbles? Is it like when it comes to ball security and a guy fumbling, what do you even take from it?
24: No, this is football. There's pressure points, and sometimes if you hit the ball at the right spot, it's going to pop out. I remember one time I was in a pile, and I had both arms on the ball, and some dude literally just took it from me. I'm like, he's just that much stronger than I am. Yeah. Like, sometimes they just be like that, man. You get unlucky sometimes.
22: All right. Well, we've got a couple questions with this defense, and we're going to talk with two guys. Jaron Reed is going to join us in just a little bit, followed by AJ Finley, and then we'll dive into a Chargers preview. It's all coming your way next on The Huddle.
0: Hawks live.
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0: 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And this week's guest, Seahawks rookie D.B. Julian Neal.
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22: All right, we are going to be joined shortly by Jaron Reed, and then following Jaron, AJ Finley is going to hop on with us. So let's keep it focused on what the Seahawks defense can accomplish against the Chargers until Jaron joins us. Bump, you've been watching a lot of Chargers film. Dave, I'm sure you have as well. I'll start with Bump, but it'll be the same question. Let's just talk about a bit of what we see from the Chargers offense, the opportunities that the Seahawks defense is going to have here. Because I didn't leave this one going. The defense gave up 31 points. I felt okay about what they did.
24: Yeah, I felt okay, too. And I think against this Charger team, there should be opportunities. They're giving up pressure at a high rate. I believe it's something like 26 to 28% of Herbert's drawbacks. He's being pressured. It's around one of the highest in the NFL right now. So there should be opportunities there. Their receivers are dropping footballs like crazy. I watched one game and saw these three drops, and I went back to Pro Football Reference, and they had him at two drops for the year. I go, that's not right. There should be some opportunities. They have a nice combo in the backfield. Amarin Hampton is a good football player, a good runner, liked him at North Carolina. Defensively, they have some names as well. But, you know, I look at this film as I respect everybody, but I like the Hawks' chances against this team, especially if the defense can create that pressure that we're used to seeing.
23: Yeah, I mean, they gave Buffalo a pretty good run, you know, for their money. So, yeah, I just think they are a big play, kind of explosive type of offense, and a lot of stuff happens on the perimeter. I called it candy-ass offense. I don't know if Jaron Reed will agree with me, probably. But, you know, I mean, they're trying to get out on the edge, and I think that's something that's been a problem.
22: What makes it a candy-ass offense?
23: A handoff and then a pitch back.
22: That's a fun
23: and
22: word.
23: And then a fly sweep and then a pass off of it and a fake. And I don't know. There's just a lot of like things happening. And okay, it's like the illusion of complexity, you know, that I think that's what Mike McDaniel. Yeah. And a lot of times it's like you go in motion and then you shift and you do all this stuff and then really nothing comes out
22: of
23: it.
22: So it's like a bunch of frosting on like a mud pie.
23: Yeah.
22: Exactly. You know, or like a dirt pie, I should say, where it's like you've decorated it nicely, but are they executing? Jaron Reed on his way over right now. I am curious about asking him about the tone. This team has not lost a lot over the last year. I mean, what, three losses last year, one this year? It was their first loss in 12 games. I am curious about what the tone is like for a Super Bowl team, or in this year, a Super Bowl contender, when you lose. You know what I mean? I'm sure you guys have remembered, unfortunately, teams you've been on and you know, with a loss, is the tone dramatically different? Is it awful? Is it?
24: Depends on your team. Depends on what loss it is. And these guys haven't lost in a long time. I wish we were here during training camp. We're here on Mondays or whenever they have camp. And their initial meeting is hype. Like everyone's getting excited and stuff. And I don't know what they're doing, but it sounds like they're hype. And word on the street is that meeting was exactly the same. Everyone's still enthusiastic, ready to go. It's a confident team. They realize what it takes to bounce back.
23: Yeah, exactly. So, yeah, I mean, I don't think you go back and look at that, and even for fans, and, you know, I know there's a lot of panic button pushing during the game, mm-hmm. but certainly not from them. You could see, who's the coach that said, you know, he doesn't ever want anybody reacting, like, negatively on the field after, like, slapping their hands or, you know, like, damn, we missed that. And that's sort of the attitude that you get from especially this defense. They're just so confident, and especially those interior guys. So, you know, you look at a guy like Leonard Williams and a guy we're about to talk to and Jaron Reed, those guys are like the tone setters of what, you know, what the emotions are of this defense. And they know that they're good and that they just gave up, you know, everybody makes mistakes.
22: Yeah.
23: I remember, you know, when I was in Denver, I had the best first half of any football game in my career. It was my last year. And then the worst half in the second half. And I remember sitting there with the coach and he's like, why did you do that? And I'm like, I really don't know. I don't know why I would have done that. I know that the gap's here. I don't know if I saw something, whatever. Sometimes it's hard to explain, like, why didn't, you know, because you look at, like, Drake. I mean, it's a great example. It's like, why did you get so much of that tackle? Why didn't you just kind of feather it a little bit? And then, you know, so those are the kinds of things that, you know, I think you don't overreact.
22: I always thought that was the hardest thing as a reporter. You're never playing, but you're like, what do I even ask? Because everyone knows what they did. Jaron rejoining us right now. Jaron, we were just talking about you guys don't have a lot of losses over the last year. And so we were just saying, you know, we're looking at the numbers for this game and we're like, man, I don't know, anyone's like concerned. No one's worried. But does the conversation after a loss change? I mean, tell me kind of what the tone was like.
6: Well, after the game, you know, it was pretty rough. But I think after the guys got, you know, to hit the plane and the plane ride home sucks, right? But you know, we get to talk about the game, get to watch the film. Overall, it was a bad game. It was kind of like back and forth, but there was a lot of positives in the game too as well. So, you know, we just took away from that, took away from the positives. We're still the course. We are who we are. Being but don't break type of mentality. We just got back to the drawing board. By Monday hit, you know, we watched the film, and we watched it. Same thing we'll do with a win. And got right back to work, and it's time to focus on the Chargers.
23: Yeah, what was that like? Like looking at, we're just talking about games that I had where I'm like, I know not to do that, and I did it. Yeah. And it was a lot of that kind of thing that, like, you know exactly the second that you do it that, hey, this just isn't our standard, and it's not the way we play.
6: Yeah, I mean, well, it happens, right? You know, we want to be perfect. Everybody would love a perfect season. You know, we were just on the outside looking in. But, you know, it's the NFL. You know, it's a long season, 17 weeks, 18 weeks, however long it is. Those guys, you know, they're paid to do a job as well. But, you know, it happens, man. And there's no excuses for it. All we have to do is play better. We're not making excuses for it. We just got right back to work, man. You know, you got to take it on the chin and stand tall.
24: Man, I miss the stress of a football game. That's a stress that I love, right? Like the back and forth and trying to figure some things out. At no point, even when y'all were down, did I think that you guys were going to lose this game. Yeah. What's the conversation like with like offense and defense and with the players during a game like that where it is back and forth?
6: It's just, you know, to make that one play. You know, all we need is that one play, you know, that one stop, that one catch, one turnover to get going. And I kept telling the guys all the time, it's a long game. You know, the clock hasn't hit zeros yet, no matter how much time is left, a minute, 20 seconds, minute, 30 seconds. We practice those type of situations for a reason. And that's all it takes, you know, just get one stop, you know, get the offense the ball back. We have rough damn defense. That's the way it is. You know, you can't focus on the last play. You got to worry about the next play just to keep going.
22: I feel like chemistry has been your guys' secret sauce. Like, there's not going to be in a loss a viral moment of, you know, someone reading a book, like glancing at the quarterback, shaking his head, going like, what's going on here? And I mean, like, the best example is obviously Ernest talking about Sam in week 11 last year, which was your guys' last loss prior to this. But I would imagine, you know, you're a leader on this team, the inside the locker room, you might in the moment be like, dang, you know, like, what happened here? Either mad at yourself or frustrated with someone else. But like, you guys have, from the outside, it feels, developed such a good chemistry where I don't sense a lot of finger pointing.
6: No way, shape, or form are we finger pointing, because everybody has to look at themselves, you know, at the game they're having. We only worry about ourselves and what's going on within our scheme, within our preparation and how we're playing. That's all we can do, you know, and we got full faith in everybody in the building, man. Like, I don't think nobody at one point in the game was over there, like, biting fingernails and stuff or spiraling down. We were just anxious to get back out there and play the next play, man. Ready just to, you know, make that stop and make that comeback. You know, we fell short, and hey, that's the way it happens. That was last week. You know, we moved on.
23: Yeah, I was in here popping off earlier because I don't have to play against the Chargers. Yeah. I called their offense candy ass because they're trying to do a lot of trick stuff and everything. But what are you seeing from the Chargers?
6: I was asked a question last week, you know, about like Mariota. Like I said, you got to respect everybody in this league, and you can't take anybody for granted. Cause, you know, every Sunday, Monday, Thursday, or Wednesday, you know, whichever day they choose for us to play on, you know, you have to come ready to play, man. Cause we're gonna get everybody's best. meaning the kind of season we had last year, and we have to know that. So, you know, we have to come in with our A game on top, ready to start fast and run and hit early, you know, because everybody's going to come ready to play when they play us.
24: Yeah. Has some names out there on the field that haven't really been out there, but experience is great, right? What do you think those guys learned from last week?
6: It was good for them to get out there, man, get their feel, get their feet wet. You know, the guys came in, they did a great job. Next man up mentality. Everybody has stuff to learn from, even us guys that's playing and been playing for a long time, new, old. This game is a learning game. It's every year you can learn something different. Every week you can learn something different to get better and to work on, you know, for the team and for yourself. And I think they came out, did a good job, man. They did what we asked them to do, and that's all we can do.
22: It's been a while since you guys have been at home, back-to-back on the road, and then there was that long stretch between week one, because you guys opened on Wednesday night, and then week two, finally back in front of the 12s. You think that'll give you a jolt of energy, too?
6: Oh, yeah, definitely. We was talking about it in practice yesterday. We was like, man, how much we love our fans. You know, just the energy that's in the stadium that they bring to hear the 12s get loud. It really gives you chills, man, and it brings you that extra jolt of energy that you may need, you know. And we don't want to let them down. We want to give them some great football to watch. And, man, we've been gone for a minute. Now it's time to get them back out there going crazy loud, man. You know, we got to turn the decimal points up.
22: I would feel so powerful. I see you guys sometimes, you know, when the offense is out going like this. And I'm like, man, I would feel like a crowd conductor.
23: Yeah. Yeah, I mean, that's the thing. I remember in the Kingdom, it was so loud. And, like, we had to have hand signals. And you got to really know your teammates, right?
6: Facts.
23: And so, but that trade-off for the adrenaline, you still get that even in what year is this for you, Jared?
6: 11.
23: 11. 11. I mean, you still get that adrenaline surge.
6: Absolutely, man. It's just that rush, especially when you're on defense. And let's just say something happens, we're back on the field, whether they're backed up or something. Regardless of how the play go, I think everybody is anxious to get the crowd going, especially when we're close to the end zone.
23: Yeah.
6: Then when you just hear the roars get louder and louder, this is like when you get down and you're just getting ready to play, shaking. You know, and just ready to take off and just go. Sometimes you got to lock back in because you may be too anxious, you know.
23: Yeah.
6: But it's an overall great feeling.
23: You're starting to scare me right now. Like,
22: he's like, I'm ready to hit someone now.
24: Man, there was an interaction between you and JSN that final drive. He catches on the sideline. He tosses the ball. You hyping him up, dap him up real quick. Yeah. I love that kind of stuff, man. What's it like watching? You've seen a lot of receivers in this league, man. What makes him different?
6: I think just how he is outside of, you know, most receivers get this whole persona of like the whole D-Roll deal or whatever. But even when Jax came in, he's just Jax, you know, smooth guy, quiet, the same way every day. But he's one of the boys, you know, like he interacts with everybody. He interacts with the defense. Like you wouldn't even think Jax is who he is without knowing who Jax is. You get what I'm saying? Yeah. So, like, man, just cool guy. This my dog, man. This my friend. Like, we're all close. So, this is probably the closest I've been to offensive guys in a minute, you know, besides, like, last year, of course, you know. And that's just, you know, the camaraderie, the brotherhood that we're building around here, man. It's a very great feeling.
22: He and the Seahawks are back in front of the 12s on Sunday afternoon against the visiting Chargers. He is Jaron Reed. Thanks, Jaron.
6: Thanks, AJ.
22: AJ Finley joins us next.
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22: Joining us now, AJ Finley. You know, AJ, we were just talking with Jaron Reed, and kind of two very different conversations with Reed, you know, older guy on this defense. We're talking what happened with the Commanders and what were the conversations like. a lighter conversation with you where we just got to go, hey, man, you're back.
0: I'm back.
22: And you get to dive back into it. Walk us through maybe the mental journey on your way here, because that had to have been a tough one.
0: Yeah, obviously, a season-ending injury is always tough. You feel like we talked about last time, you feel like you're alone sometimes, but being around the guys, it kind of helped me stay in the battle, because it's a tough one. Going in and doing the same thing over and over, trying to get back to where you want to be. So, yeah, it was a tough one.
1: You get to be friends with the trainers,
0: mm-hmm.
1: right?
0: I got really close to those guys. I mean, I spent more time with those guys than I did with the teammates, honestly. So, yeah, all those guys, they did a great job with me, getting me back to where I am now.
1: I have three or four trainers that I still text with mm-hmm. because, unfortunately, I was in the training room.
0: Oh, man.
22: You guys, became friends when you were injured?
1: Yeah, absolutely, yeah. But, I mean, it does suck, but, for you, I mean, and this team and the way everybody is so connected and everything, it must have been maybe a little bit better than other situations mm-hmm. as far as the connectivity of this team, right?
0: Yeah, I'll say that this is probably the most connected team I've been on in my life, honestly. The way these guys, we talk to each other. That's the little things like that, talking to each other, shadow boxing, you guys all seen that stuff. We're, no matter who you are, we're all connected from defense, corners, safeties. We talked to quarterbacks, running backs. We talked to everybody.
1: Yeah.
0: Yeah.
24: All right, I'm going to get messy.
0: Okay.
24: Ole Miss LSU, man.
0: Oh, man.
24: How fun was that?
0: That was great to see. my wife actually got to go out to the game, and she said that was the best game she's ever been to in her life. Obviously, I'm happy the Rebs got the win, but I'm sad I wasn't there. But it was great to see that win.
24: Yeah, it was dope.
22: Yeah. Would you have been chanting?
0: Yes, of course. I'm a more quiet guy. I'm not
22: Maybe
0: really.
22: Maybe it's just the nod.
0: Yeah, I'll give you a nod, a little clap, a little fist pump here and there. Yeah, I probably would have been quiet. Yeah.
22: Do you still keep a close watch, big college football fan still, or is it hard when you're, focused on I got to get ready for this game?
0: I watch a little bit of college football.
22: Yeah.
0: It's tough, especially we're on the road. It's tough to get to watch games, but I like to watch football. I just love watching football. Any level of football, I love watching it.
22: Yeah.
1: Hey, AJ, tell us about Julian Love and how helpful, and Ty Okada, mm-hmm. As far as safeties on the team that are giving you advice. Were they talking to you on the sidelines, and were you asking them for some advice?
0: I mean, I feel like our safety room is full of guys that are very smart. So any safety in that room, I'm comfortable asking questions and getting any knowledge they have. If they see something a certain way, I'm definitely going to ask, how do you see this? How do you feel I should have done this? Definitely, especially Jew, last week, him being out, I was asking him questions on the sidelines. How are you seeing this? What are they doing to attack us right now? But, yeah, honestly, any of the guys in this safety room, I feel comfortable asking them questions.
24: What do you feel like is the best part of your game?
0: Like I just said, I feel like my brain, honestly. I feel like most of the time I'm ahead of plays. I feel like I communicate really well. And honestly, that puts me in the right place a lot of times. And that it makes it easy out there on the field.
1: I thought you were going to say your jump shot.
0: I do have a nice jump shot.
22: Falling into the category of NFL players who are convinced
1: they're the
22: best basketball player you've ever met in your life?
0: I for sure think I'm the best basketball player on this team. I actually just had a conversation with Trayvon today on the field during walkthrough. He was like, who do you think is the best basketball player on the team? And he looked at me and I just smirked. I was like, who do you think it is? He was like, I think it's me. He said that. He said he averaged 25 in high school, but I don't know about it. I don't know about all that.
22: High school's
0: yeah.
22: Stats. Who's your starting five?
0: On the team?
22: Team members only.
0: Ooh,
22: and you can include
0: question.
22: Yourself, obviously.
0: I'll go Spoon at the one, because I played against him a while back. We trained together, actually, pre-draft at XO, so we got to play a little bit of basketball against each other. So I'll put Spoon at the one. At my two, I'll put... Ooh, that's a tough one. I'll go me at the three. You know who's actually, pretty good? Brandon Peely has a nice jump shot.
24: Really?
0: Yeah, Brandon Peely...
24: Well, his sister play hoops.
0: Yeah. Derek Hall at the five. I need a two.
1: Derek.
24: Hey, because he's feisty.
0: Yeah.
24: Boards.
0: I'll put Drew Lock at the two. Drew Lock's got a nice jump shot.
24: All right.
0: Yeah.
24: Nice. Good squad.
1: Yeah. So Peely's the best big man.
0: I'd say he can move for his size. Yeah. I'll put him up there.
24: Yeah.
22: We have been spending all of our day, and we'll continue, when you're out of here, previewing the Chargers. What's it like behind the scenes for you guys to get ready for a game, especially now that you're in the middle of it? Walk us through what the week has kind of looked like as you get ready.
0: So Monday, we go over the last game, get that out of our system, go over anything we need to. Tuesday's off. Wednesday is mostly first, second down stuff, first, second down install. Thursday is third down in red zone, so that's what we're on today. Then Friday is just a combination of everything, like looks we need to see. And yeah, that's how the week goes.
1: What do you see from the Chargers?
0: Obviously, got a talented quarterback.
1: Yeah.
0: He's I played with him in L.A. His arm talent is real. And the running backs, number eight, he's a pretty good running back. He's a physical runner. Obviously, you got Ladd McConkey. He's a really shifty receiver. A lot of people are asking me, like, is he really like that? I was like, yeah, he's got a little juice to him. I feel like that's really the core of their team. Those three guys, like, if you can put a roof on those guys, you'll be in a good shape.
24: What's it like for you when you get home? What's your study like? Do you game? Obviously, you're married, hanging out with the wife.
0: I've been on daddy duties when I get home. When I get home, I'm in charge of taking the baby, taking care of her while my wife gets to relax, do a little thing. And I'll probably watch some tape while I'm doing that. I have her in my lap, watch a little tape. Hopefully she's sleeping. If she's not sleeping, it's a little trouble because she's fussing around.
24: How old is she?
0: 4 months.
24: Oh, yeah.
0: Yeah. She's in that phase. Uh-huh. She's just screaming when you're not walking around holding her, screaming when you sit down. It's just, yeah.
22: Feels like a few guys have babies right now. Julian and his wife just had, though theirs is a little bit older.
0: There's a lot of babies.
22: Yeah, a lot of babies. Well, we have loved talking to you, but one of my favorite things with stories like yours is that, you know, like I said, we'll have a guest where we ask them about a loss and what we do and kind of typical questions, but I always like it, and I know Bump and Wyman do as well, when listeners get to hear from someone either for the first time or first time in a while, and then they kind of know, like, hey, heading into this game, I can quietly, like, a separate rooting interest in just AJ, getting back out there and getting just involved. So it's always nice to just have extra things that you're watching for. Sure. So thank you for joining us.
0: Of course.
24: We appreciate
22: it, and good luck out there. More of the Huddle coming your way next.
0: Thank you, guys.
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0: why the NFL is so great. That's why people love watching it, is because it truly is any Sunday. And, you know, it's a really good football team, really well coached, like I said, and good players. So, you know, we just got to continue to prepare and do our thing and make sure we're just ready to go out there and play well.
1: What's it like preparing for and playing against Derwin James?
0: Yeah, I mean, he's a really good player, obviously, and he does a lot of different things. You know, they can line him up wherever they want. He's really good run stopper, really good in the pass game, really good blitzing. So, again, it's everything. Everything a DB does, anything a linebacker does. He can even do some things that D linemen do really well. So, just he's one of those guys that you got to be aware of where he is at all times.
2: Does practicing against Nick remind you at all of him?
0: Absolutely. Not just because he wears the same number, but, man, they're one and the same, just how they operate, you know, just both being very athletic and, you know, strong and being able to cover guys down the field as well. So, again, really good player.
1: It doesn't affect this week, but what's it mean to have Zach Charbonnet back at practice this week?
0: Yeah, having Zach back in general, just to have his presence and, you know, obviously Zach, man of many words, right? Like, doesn't say a whole lot, but just the way that he leads by example every single day of just coming to work and doing his job, you know, that's huge for us as a team.
3: When you look at the offense from Sunday, and there's a discrepancy between passing yards, running yards, what do you take away from that game?
0: Yeah, I think, you know, sometimes that's just how it works out. You know, it's like for us as quarterbacks, like, it doesn't matter necessarily where the ball goes. It's about, you know, going through my progression and letting the ball kind of find the energy and wherever the defense, you know, allows me to throw, like trying to find the open guy. It's kind of the same way, you know, with pass yards, run game. Like, sometimes they're gonna do a lot to try to stop the run game. And sometimes they're going to be able to go out there and throw it the way that we did. Obviously, got to take care of the football. But, yeah, there's, you know, obviously some ways to continue to run the ball better than what we did last game, but sometimes it's just how the game goes.
4: You mentioned the ball just kind of going where it goes. Are there games where you do go into a game saying, we got to target this guy or that guy kind of thing, or is it always just kind of ball goes where it goes?
0: Yeah, I mean, like, not really. Yeah, we're always trying to just, you know, put plays together, and obviously understanding based on coverage and pre-snap looks, like, where the ball is supposed to go and where it might go. But when I'm out there, I just got to play fast and, you know, give the ball again to the guy that has the best odds of making a catch, and whether it's getting a first down on third down or just finding a completion on first and second down. So it's really just for me, it's going out there playing fast, not really worried about who's getting the ball.
5: Jack's obviously, teams know who he is and they're putting a lot of effort into stopping him, and yet he's still doing what he's doing. Like, what is it about him that allows him to make the plays he is despite all the effort teams are putting into stopping him?
0: Yeah, I think it's going to sound silly, but a huge part of it is knowing what we're doing as an offense. You know, him being really locked into our game plan, doing everything that he can throughout the week to prepare himself mentally to hear the call, hear the concept, and just going out there and playing fast. Because obviously when he goes out there and plays fast, he can just play ball at that point, and he's not running the route like it's supposed to be drawn on paper. He's going out there finding space, and just us being on the same page, that's what it's about. And then, kind of like I mentioned before, just if they're taking him away, you know, usually that leaves someone else on the field open to go out there and make plays, which I feel like our guys have been doing a good job of.
2: So you talk about nameless, faceless, but you look at the film this week and you see your friend Josh Allen going against him last week. Does that lead to any more text messages than it normally would?
0: Not necessarily. You know, obviously we're close friends, but during the season we try to leave each other alone. Obviously, if something happens throughout the week, like he texts me after week one getting hurt, and then if he has a really good game, which he normally does, I'll send him a text. But if he has like three or four games in a row where he does well, I won't text him because I'm sure he gets bored of that.
1: With Zach, we hear a lot about like how like on the details he is. The word people use is professional. What does that look like behind the scenes?
0: Yeah, I think just, you know, every morning walking by and saying, what's up, Sharps, how you feeling, and having a good, you know, conversation just back and forth about, you know, what he's doing to try to get back, and still talking about football too. Like, he's in our meetings and still talking about like protections and all those sorts of things, because he's really good at that. And, you know, how we want, if the backs have a certain route or they're lined up and empty, or we're running a route from the backfield, like, he's very he's just very aware and in tune with kind of what we're doing still. And

0: that's always good. You know, I think that's the main thing. Even like a guy like AB as well. Like AB's doing a great job of staying in it, you know, because when you're out for a few weeks, it's easy to kind of just rehab and do your thing. But it's good when those guys are able to kind of be in the offense of meetings and even on the field, like being able to watch the tape and make calls and all those things. Because when you get back, the game happens so fast and you want to continue to stay on point and stay fresh.
1: Did you go to any Chargers games growing up at all?
0: I went to a couple. I don't know why, but I feel like on the weekends, we as a family, we had season tickets to go to the Trojan games, USC. So we found ourselves in L.A. a little bit more often, but went to a couple growing up, Breeze and LaDainian and all those guys.
1: You've had a couple passes over the last couple of years that have hit helmets. Is that like bad luck, or do you see things where like technique or other things you'd want to change to avoid that?
0: You know, there's obviously some things you can control, some things you can't. I think to a certain extent you can try to find a window. But yeah, like I said before, like things are going to happen on the field that you can't really control. I think if anything, like if it's a shorter route, just being able to get my elbow up and to avoid stuff like that.
2: The scheme that they've got defensively, how much carryover do you see compared to what Mike's defense is, yeah, especially up front when they've got a couple guys that they can move up and down the line?
0: Yeah, no, it's a great question. They do a lot of good stuff. You know, I'm not going to get into the details, but they do a lot of good stuff defensively, first, second, and third down, really. So just, again, seeing the looks, preparing for it, and just being prepared for it.
3: Sam, I know you talked about it after the game, but the second interception, we went back and watched it on film. What jumped out to you is what happened on the play?
0: Yeah, just again, kind of the same thing I said after the game, like being able to make that split second decision and just dirt it, you know, especially in that situation too, like trying to go down and score, like is a 2-3 yard gain really going to be the difference in that situation? Like being able to like weigh all those things in my head And then I think to keep it short, though, like just seeing the defender and being able to burn it at AJ's feet.
2: Sam, how important is it for the quarterback to be able to feel the game, and when did that come about?
0: Say that one more time.
2: The ability to feel the game. We've seen some mature quarterbacks, you know, Mariota yourself. That ability to feel the game, how important is that in order for you to manage the game?
0: Yeah, I think that's super important. I think that's something as a young player, you know, I didn't do a great job of, was – you know, understanding like the situation, what that might tell with the defense and different calls that they might get in because of the situation. So just, I think an overall understanding of what's going on throughout the game, if they get us with a certain pressure, like is it a coordinator that likes to do it again, or is he a guy that kind of likes to bluff it and get out of it? So just understanding all those things, I feel like is very important that you, again, like you mentioned, you continue to understand as you know, go on throughout your career.
4: Obviously, different season, different team and things like that, but last year we saw this team, every time there was a loss, you ran on a win streak sort of thing. What is it about the culture, everything with this franchise, that you guys have shown that ability, at least in the past, to bounce back in a big way like that?
0: Yeah, I think a lot of it is, you know, and we do this when we win as well, but everyone looking inward, you know, how can I get better? What did I do that wasn't great on the field that I can continue to get better at? And even if we see something that, you know, we'll help the offensive line with calls, or, you know, we'll help the receivers with some things, like being able to just voice that opinion, even if it, you know, even if the coach is like shutting it down, you know, it's still great to bring it up just in case. So I think just being really honest with each other, but more importantly, just looking inward and see how you can get better personally. I think our guys do a really good job of that.
5: Last question. Do you feel like the injury is behind you, or is there still like some, are you still kind of in maintenance mode with it?
0: You know, it's just, That's kind of the deal of playing an NFL season. There's always things that you're, you know, managing and trying to get better at in terms of the body. But by the time Sunday comes around, it's usually ready to roll.
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6: One more hour with you guys is a full preview for week four against the San Diego Chargers.
16: Yep.
6: Starting off strong.
16: Thank you.
6: Can't help it. And the Bon Marché. The Los Angeles Chargers, who are going to be here in Seattle. Here's what's on deck. Steve Rabel joining us at 1:15. We've got an opponent preview. We talked with Noah Furtado of The Athletic. Really good stuff on the offense. You guys want to take a listen. John Boyle joining us at 1:45. And right now we're going in the trenches with Big Ray Roberts. Ray, how's it going?
17: I'm hanging in there. How you guys doing?
6: We're good. We've spent a good chunk of, earlier today and certainly of this week talking about the run game. That seems to be kind of like the talking point coming out of this one. So I just wanted to ask an open-ended question. What'd you see from the Seahawks run game on Sunday?
17: I saw a whole lot of nothingness, to be honest with you, like everybody else. It was just kind of a mixed bowl of just not working, is what I would call it. But, I try to explain to folks, like, some of the lazy, I want to say, kind of uninformed opinions about it. It's like, oh, it's the left guard. Like, oh, man, we're missing Bradford and all that kind of stuff. Mm-hmm. Well, yeah, you might be missing Bradford, but that ain't the reason that the run game didn't work. You know, and I've tried to explain, in the running game, at the point of attack, you either want to have more dudes than they have at the point of attack, or you want to have angles that are favorable so that you can create lanes and cut the defense somewhere and give the running back the lane to run the football. And there were times, a few times in the game, where the ball would snap and we didn't have any of that. We didn't have the angles and we didn't have the numbers. And so now you're asking the offensive line to produce a running game in a less than favorable situation. And so a lot of times on the mic, Stacey, you can hear, like on the TV, Mike, you can hear the quarterback say opposite, or some word with the letter O in it that is telling the offense, hey, it doesn't look good the way that we called the play, so let's go the other way. And so if you're against the advantage where there's numbers or angles on one side, you should have the advantage on the other side. And so that's why you would say opposite. And I don't know if they just didn't have it in the plan to get out of situations like that, or they felt like they could still make yards, you know, running into these unfavorable situations. But that was a lot of the running game on Sunday. And then also, you know, on some of the toss, I'm getting a little bit long-winded here, but on some of the toss plays where you're trying to get outside the tight end, they're asking the tight end and the receivers to hold blocks in space for a long time. And so the timing isn't quite right of when the running back is getting the ball and approaching the line of scrimmage and when those guys are engaging their blocks and sustaining the blocks. And so it was just, I hate to say failure because they put in a lot of work. It was just a miss. A miss across the board, you know, and every single offensive lineman had their hand in it. Zabel, went too wide on a couple different plays and his defender came, you know, to the inside and disrupted the play. Abe Lucas failed a couple times and didn't get to the block. The left guards had their problems. The centers had their problems. The running backs misreads. Like, it was a total miss from the whole entire run game operation, you know, from the play call, headset, all the way through from tight end to other tackle. And that's the way I saw it.
21: Hey, Ray, Christian Haynes took 60% of the snaps at guard, and then you had Bo Stevens taking the other, you know, the remaining snaps. What did you see out of those two guys? And, you know, it's funny how everybody's talking about, we need Anthony Bradford back. And if you'd go back to last year, everybody, you know, was ripping him a new one. But as far as those two guys, who do you like better?
17: Well, they both had their moments. And like I said last week, and I'll say it this week, like they both got schmiggity smacked, you know, a couple times. And, but everybody on the offensive line had that on Sunday. And so, I tend to kind of lean towards Christian Haynes because of his approach and his, I think he kind of knows the player that he is. And he knows that he has to kind of be like a gnat. Like he just keeps pushing and grinding and trying, and like he just tries to finish blocks and everything, and he has a few little tricks in his sleeve that are more veteran like in the hand battles and things. Bo Stevens to me should adopt that same type of mentality, because there's times where he gets a little top heavy and he's on his, you know, on the ground a lot and not being able to finish blocks, and you can't block people on the ground. And so like when I look at offensive linemen, I look at one of the things I study is their connectedness. How long can they stay connected to the block? Or if it was a receiver and a DB, you call it in phase. So if you can stay connected with a defensive lineman throughout the block, you have a greater chance of creating space. But if you take two steps, you know, make contact and fall to the ground, you're not staying connected. That person is going to, you know, the defender is going to be have a chance to make a play. And so I think at this point, I would probably go with Christian, you know, if they want to select a guy. But quite honestly, I just really haven't seen a reason to not rotate him. Like, I'm not usually a big rotating guy, but I haven't, that hasn't been the problem. Like, if you said, like, hey, man, everybody else is doing everything they're supposed to do, and the running backs are ready to kill it, but this rotation and the left guard thing is jacking it all up, then I go, yeah, it's been a problem. But that has not been the problem. You know, the problem has just been the whole thing. And so that's the way I kind of look at it, Dave.
1: Yeah. Ray, you just said something that's completely real, and I'm going to yell this to one smickety, of my linemen.
21: Smickety smack?
1: Nah, that's, oh. He's, well, that's real, too. Okay. He said, you can't block on the ground, right? Next time I see a lineman on the ground, I'm going to yell, you can't block on the ground. I love that, Big Ray. Hey, we were texting back and forth about outside zone, and I felt validated because I was thinking that before you wrote it. Can you explain to the people what you sent to our group chat about the wide zone and how sometimes it could be tough for these guys to block?
17: Yeah, so in the wide zone, there's you have to be able to get like horizontal movement where you're moving guys, you're moving the hole that you're trying to run to. You're moving it from sideline to sideline, so you're creating like this width of the hole. But you also need to get vertical push where then you're putting the second level defenders. And you're putting them in conflict because they have to decide if they're going to go underneath the double team or around the double team. But if you're just only creating horizontal push from sideline to sideline, you're creating a whole lot of space. So it could be you know, 4 or 5 yards of space between the tackle who's trying to get up to the second level to the linebacker, and the linebacker is going to win that every single time. They're better athletes, they run faster, and they have more space to get through those gaps. And so when you're just only getting horizontal push, you're creating lanes for linebackers to run through and then get to the tackles. So that was a early problem they had last year too, around the same, this, it didn't really come to life until about halfway through the season when they were able to start getting some vertical push with the horizontal push. And then the other part of it is, like I said earlier, when you're tossing the ball to the outside, you're asking, you know, Shaheed to block a defensive back. You know, most of the time you want that to be like a 1001, 1002, and the running back is downhill getting across the line of scrimmage and doing his thing. And it's been like 1001, 1002, 1003, 1000, and that's a long time for a DB to hold a block on a defensive back in space. And that's also a long time for tight end to hold a block on a linebacker in space. And so the timing of when the running back is getting the ball and approaching the line of scrimmage and when these blocks are happening is a little bit off. And so that, to me, is a repetition issue that can be solved in practice or in the preseason when you're playing with, you know, real live bullets, yeah, so to speak, and not just in these drills with quick whistles.
6: He's Big Ray Roberts. Thanks, Ray.
1: Thanks, Ray.
17: Absolutely. Have a good one.
6: You can hear more from Ray on with Bump on the Mariners pre- and post-game show this Sunday. Voice of the Seahawks, Steve Rabel, joins us next.
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6: The voice of the Seahawks, Steve Rabel, joining us now. Rabes, it's been a tough hour for your girl. I said San Diego Chargers. And then I also said Bump is hosting the Mariners pre and post game show, which is not going to be on this Sunday. He's hosting Seahawks pre and post. You know, as the voice of the Seahawks, I'm wondering if you've ever had a flub or ever had a moment where you go, like, what did I just say? And you hear it back and you kind of laugh to yourself.
0: No, never.
6: That's what I anticipated.
0: Never made a mistake in my entire career. No, truly. By the way, is Dave there with you today? How's your back there, bud?
1: Yeah, it's good. I'm good? All good to go.
0: Okay, good. Well, you can be the first one to tell everybody that it's just not a broadcast if I don't screw something up. And it's, you know, it's easy to do sometimes because, well, as you guys know, you spend your whole day, or at least your work day, talking. So it's just a lot of words that come out, and sometimes they get a little backwards or sideways. And I can't tell you how long it took me to go from the Los Angeles Rams to the St. Louis Rams, back to the L.A. Rams, and from the Oakland Raiders to the L.A. Raiders, back to Oakland and now Las Vegas. I mean, I'm still working on that stuff. So,
1: and now you got the San Diego Chargers coming to town.
0: That's right. Exactly. And if they were something before the San Diego Chargers, I'd probably call them that.
1: Well, Reg, what'd you see, man? I unfortunately couldn't be there. Moyer, you were in good hands with Paul Moyer, but I don't know they looked like they were fired up. It didn't look like this was a team that, you know, went out there and didn't, you know, have the proper enthusiasm or anything like that. It was just, I don't know, it was kind of a hard one to call, I imagine, just because, you know, there was lots of times where, like Drake Thomas, for example, I mean, he was all over the field. But then, you know, he had a couple of plays where, you know, he gets beat for a touchdown and then, you know, doesn't keep the edge on a running play. So it's just kind of a weird one as far as the defense goes, especially.
0: Well, and you know, Mike has sort of talked about that in kind of a roundabout way, saying that it's really hard to get a handle on teams in the first couple of 3 weeks, maybe even as many as the first 4 weeks, because no matter what you do to go back and look at what they've done prior to, a lot of these teams, like Washington a week ago, had new coordinators. And so you're trying to, you know, what do they really want to do? What do they like to do? What is the philosophy of Dan Quinn as a head coach? And then how does that translate to your offense and defense with specific coordinators and position coaches? And so, I heard Nick Emanmori say something yesterday at the press gathering where we talked to Mike and a couple of the players. And he just sort of, as an aside, said something to the effect that, maybe I heard it wrong, which is another issue altogether of A, screwing up words, but B, just not hearing things right. But that happens when you're, you know, in the position I am as being, you know, a senior statesman. But he said something to the effect that, you know, they did a few things to us there toward the end that we hadn't seen. And that's what you hear through the first 3 or 4 weeks of season. They did a couple of things we just hadn't prepared for. We hadn't really seen them. And this team is great at making adjustments to take advantage of that or figure it out in a hurry. But when it's right at the very end and there is a, you know, a fake pass or a fake run, quarterback sweep, you know, to pull the ball back in, it looked like the old wishbone offense that we used to run at Georgia Tech. You know, that's a tough one. If you haven't really seen it very much, you try to prepare for it, but you can't prepare for every single situation. So that's kind of what I saw happen there toward the end of the Washington game. That, and you spot them 21 points with turnovers, more or less. It's a whole different ball game otherwise. So, yeah, it was a tough one, and I think, as Mike said, it's one that, A, we learned from, but, B, he said, I could see these guys coming back on Wednesday for practice, and they kind of got it stuck in their craw, and they're gonna get past it in a hurry.
7: Raves, did you feel like your talent was going to waste in that wishbone offense?
0: You know what, Bump? What was really kind of funny at the time, we switched over between my sophomore and junior years at Georgia Tech because we changed our coach. Pepper Rogers took over, and he was a wishbone quarterback at UCLA and had some really good running teams out there. And he came in and he wanted to get me on the field. I was a wide receiver, but we already had one wide receiver who was really, really good. A guy named Jimmy Robinson, who played in the league, who ended up becoming a really good coach of wide receivers over the years. So he said, but if you can move to tight end, we'll get you on the field at the same time. So I kind of bulked up a little bit and played tight end. And you know what it did? It never made me a great route runner, which to this day, that's why I'm always amazed when I watch guys like you and guys like JSN, guys that can really run pass routes, because that was never my forte. But it showed coaches that I could block. I was a willing blocker. I played special teams. I could catch the ball if it kind of got within my reach. And so that's how I ended up here in Seattle and ended up on the team for 6 years. Do I feel like my talents were thwarted? No, that actually gave me an opportunity to show off some other things, whereas I might have not been drafted and maybe not ended up out here, and then Dave would have had a really good partner to work with all these years later.
1: When you said his talent was wasted, I thought you were talking about this last weekend in the radio booth. Moyer. Yeah. Just kidding. You guys sounded great.
7: But football, Seahawks football question now, Raves. What did you think of Sam Darnold, man? I've been talking people off the edge all week.
0: Well, I think Sam, except for a couple of throws, and in fact, the one that bounced off the defender's helmet, sometimes that just happens. You know, you see your receiver, he's coming open, and all of a sudden this defender steps in the way and his big fat head gets in your way, and unless you hit him in the, gut, the lineman, and bring those hands down, then sometimes those things are going to happen. The other pick was just one Sam never saw him and tried to throw back into the middle of the field. And you heard him after the game. Listen, if I had to do over again right that minute, I'd have thrown it in the ground. But he didn't, because he was trying to make a play. The rest of the day, look at the day he had, for crying out loud. I mean, he was just throwing the ball. He was throwing dimes. And especially on that last drive coming down the field to score, when he hit, I think, JSN three straight plays. Maybe one of them was inside, but the other two was out in the, what we used to call the turkey hole, out in the flat there between the cornerback and the safety who was coming over the top. I mean, he was just, it was precision. So I thought he actually played really well for really the first time this season that he's gotten any extended action. He played, five plays in the opener. So Sam is not the issue. I tell you what is, in my humble opinion, we need to run the ball better, and that'll take some of the pressure off Sam. He won't have to throw it 45 times.
6: Yeah. He is the voice of the Seahawks, Steve Rabel, on the call for the Seahawks game against the Los Angeles Chargers on Sunday. Thanks, Raves.
7: Yeah, thanks, Raves.
0: Hi, guys. Thanks. See you.
1: See you, buddy.
6: Hey, related to actually being on the call this weekend, Wyman, yes. Do you ever kind of have moments where, like, let's say, like, JSN does something and you kind of just laugh?
1: Yeah, all the time.
6: Because I'm like, there's got to be a point when, like...
7: She doesn't listen to the post.
6: No, I do.
7: Like we do. Because we hear you laughing all the time.
6: No, we play your guys' highlights during the show the following Monday. But I'm like, there has to be moments where it's like, you know, someone incredible does something and you're like, it's like, I know he's great, and yet I continue to be shocked.
1: Yeah, no, totally. And it's a great way to describe
6: JSN.
1: Thank
6: you, Wyman.
1: Yeah, because no, honestly, he is like, the reason why I was laughing in the Arizona game was like, you could see like the thought bubble above Drew Locke's head, that when he does that little move and gets free, it was like, you know, you've got to be kidding me. Mm-hmm. I mean, he's that wide open, and kudos to Drew. But yeah, JSN is a perfect example of making plays like that. Every once in a while, I'll see Leonard Williams is probably the other one where I'm like, you've got to be kidding me.
6: Yeah.
1: Like he just will split a double team that's like 650 pounds of beef there, and he just makes it look easy. So, but yeah, JSN definitely that way. And he just, it's crazy how good he is and how he just continues to, like, everybody knows who he is.
6: He still does it.
1: And he still gets it done.
6: All right, here's what's on deck. Seahawks.com's John Boyle is going to join us at 1:45. We've got some questions about guys who could be returning this week, like Julian Love. The latest was Zach Charbonnet. So, again, that's at 1:45. And then coming up next, we got questions about the Chargers. So we're going to talk to someone who knows them well. The Athletics' Noah Furtado joins us on the huddle.
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6: Chargers reporter for The Athletic, Noah Furtado, joining us now for an opponent preview on The Huddle. Noah, how's it going?
5: Going good. Chargers less so.
6: Yeah, they're 0-3 to start the season, which is certainly not where they wanted to be. What were expectations heading into the year?
5: They're pretty lofty. I mean, it's a curious case when you look at specifically the offense. They have Justin Herbert at quarterback, a guy that can make every throw. They've got Ladd McConkey, who went over 1,100 yards as a rookie. They've got two Pro Bowl tackles, a first-round running back. You look at the weapons and the makeup, and you'd think it'd be a lot better than they've been. And with Mike McDaniel calling plays, the idea was he was going to unlock what that offense's ceiling was coming into this year, fresh off of back-to-back 11-win seasons. The idea was to have them be a true contender, and now they're kind of staring at 0-3, going to the reigning Super Bowl champs in Seattle, trying to find a way to the playoffs even. So it's been a letdown, I think is an understatement, for the fans that thought this would be the year 3 jump under Jim Harbaugh, and it's been far from it. Answers are slim, and I don't know that this is going to be the weekend where there's a lot of clarity.
7: Hey, I watched film on Justin Herbert, and I get mixed feelings about him, right? You see the ability, right? I watch him climb in the pocket, then get outside and throw a dart, and then also see, you know, he'll make a poor decision or a receiver drop the football. And he's been the talk of the town for a little bit this past couple seasons, just people questioning if he's going to be able to reach his potential. What's the feeling on Justin Herbert and his play this year down in L.A.?
5: Mm-hmm. The thing we have to understand about Justin is that there was a specific part of his game that really helped him thrive, and that was his ability to extend plays. Mike McDaniel was brought in to help round out his skill set, to try to – the whole footwork discourse in the offseason was to smooth out his technique on quick game passing, which, as we all know, is a staple in McDaniel's offenses. And the idea was to basically add an element to his game. And what's happened effectively is he's gotten actually worse in all aspects as far as deep throws and the short passes within 2.5 seconds. So the numbers don't lie in that regard. And that's the reason why it's kind of confounding, is that what he's been good at in the past and the thing that was supposed to be improved under McDaniel, they've all kind of bottomed out through the first 3 weeks. He's never had a worse completion percentage from weeks 1 through 3 in his career, 59%. And he's had 4 interceptions. That's also most through the first 3 weeks of the season. So the feeling right now is that what's happening with a quarterback that is supposed to be all world, with the kind of arm talent that Mike McDaniel would you know, tap into, and what needs to be changed, what needs to be simplified maybe, because the other aspect of this is not just Justin Herbert, but how the entire offense has kind of crumbled. You've got pre-snap penalty issues, the drops you mentioned, fumbling through the first couple of weeks that really put them in a bad spot in key situations. So it's really kind of a catch-all for everything that's gone wrong. And obviously, Justin is the face of that as the quarterback.
6: So I just want to add kind of a clarifying question with some context for Seattle fans, and tell me if this is a fair comp. Because when I'm hearing you talk about, I was doing a little bit of reading about Herbert, and I saw that, and I was thinking, man, this is his 7th season. Is it like, mm-hmm. Why change so much fundamentally about him? I get trying to incorporate things and be like, hey, we want to add more of a mid-range, like whatever you want to do. Mm-hmm. But that seems like a pretty substantial change to make. So is this more like, hey, we just want to add some wrinkles to the offense, and you know, it's still being, you know, the kinks are being smoothed out? Or is this like, you know, someone coming in with prime Russell Wilson in 2018 or whenever it is and going, we're going to make you the purest pocket passer that's ever been. Like, which of those two situations is more like what's happening with the Chargers right now?
5: I would say it's probably the first one, but the other thing I have to emphasize is that the offense is not nearly, it's not a slightly different version of what Herbert was doing under Greg Roman. Like, McDaniel was brought in to overhaul things offensively, and the thought was to then allow Herbert to get over that playoff hump. You mentioned he's in year seven. Well, he still doesn't have a playoff win, despite, all of the big throws and the highlight plays. Like, that's been the missing piece. And so while McDaniel came in and thought, I don't want to, take away from what he's really good at, I just want to add, the offense that he's implemented pretty clearly for the first 3 weeks has not just Justin looking uncomfortable, but really the whole offense out of sorts. So it's a funny comp with the Russell Wilson stuff, but I wouldn't say it's necessarily that drastic.
6: Okay.
5: I've seen some discourse on is Mike McDaniel trying to make Justin Herbert Tua Tagovailoa? Is he trying to coach him to be that kind of player? And he really hasn't. Like, his quick throw percentage is pretty much similar to what it's been the last couple of years. I'm talking about Justin Herbert. And really, it just seems like, from a timing standpoint, Justin hasn't fully grasped what this offense is about. And you've seen it in some of the poor decision-making that's popped up here.
7: Well, the Hawks coming off a loss to the Commanders, and I guess our focus has been, how do you get the run game going, right? How do you help that part of this team? Other than Justin Herbert, when you look at the Chargers, what unit or what part of the game needs the most help?
5: I think the way to answer that question is, what is salvageable right now for this Chargers offense? What's been something that has gone decently well that they can, tap into a little bit more? And that is the ground game. Surprisingly, their rushing attack has actually been pretty good as far as the advanced stats go, like offensive rush success, the whole gambit. You look at it, and they're in top 10 range for those metrics, despite, being, from all accounts, not that talked about, because when the team only scores 14 or 16 points, it's a disaster. But you'll notice that on their very first drive against the Bills this past weekend, that was the thing that got them going, was 6-yard runs, 7-yard runs, heavy formations with a fullback and a tight end, a 6 offensive lineman. These are the things that I think could help ease the weight off of Justin Herbert. It's not, a novel concept that a running game helps out a quarterback that's, presumably why you guys have been talking about the ground game in Seattle as much as you have. So I would say that's the thing that has gone actually okay in a sea of mistakes. And if they can actually lean into that a little bit more, maybe they can help, Justin ease into a game and try to, take some steps forward in Seattle, which, by the way, I've been to Seattle a few times. That stadium, it's not the easiest place to reset, I'll say.
6: Yeah, it's crazy. I wanted to ask a follow-up about the run game. Last mm-hmm. year, Ken Walker was kind of like the home run hitter. He was the most explosive running back here and was seen as mm-hmm. in a kind of a split back group, like the primary back, even though they very much split carries. And then Zach Charbonnet was kind of this power guy. He would get the ball in the red zone a ton, ended up with 12 touchdowns. And I think that's kind of how people saw the run game here, is like your fast explosive guy between the 20s. And then to Zach Charbonnet would spell him or kind of get, a third and short or whatever. But it sounds like, mm-hmm. correct me if I'm wrong, I obviously don't cover the Chargers, and thankfully you do know it. It sounds like the Chargers maybe have the opposite thing, where the guy that's currently getting fewer carries, but they're kind of splitting, is the speedy guy. So tell me kind of about the two characteristics mm-hmm. of the guys they're using, and then Hampton being the lead guy.
5: Yeah, Well, I would say Hampton does have a combination of speed and power. Like, he's a first-round talent for sure, so I wouldn't put him into a box on that. But Keaton Mitchell, he was brought in, you know, from the Ravens. Ortiz, the general manager, has familiarity with him, and he is certainly, you know, more the speedy type. They've tried to get him out more on the perimeter, especially in this last game. And, you know, as far as, like, you know, splitting carries and stuff, like, I think the idea was to have both of them be sort of the scheme fit for what McDaniel runs. He's more of an outside zone type guy, and as opposed to, like, sort of the tight formation, like between the tackles type runs. So, you know, between these two guys, we actually saw maybe the most rotation so far this season down in Buffalo. And my guess would be to see more of that because it actually worked pretty well. I think all in all, they ended up with 130 plus yards on almost 5 yards per carry. Between their backs, they even actually got their third running back in early carry for like 6 or 7 yards. So a rotation is certainly important, but I wouldn't say, like, you know, from Hampton to Mitchell, it's totally different, because I think Hampton has kind of the whole toolbox. His problem has been, you know, securing the football. I think, you know, as far as EPA, I don't know if many of you guys are with that, but like EPA per rush, like that's the one advanced stat where they're actually hurting right now because of the fumbles. You know, there's a lot of big play swings in that stat. And Hampton, you know, with where he coughed up the ball in week one and week two, it really put the Chargers in a bad spot. And if he can clean that up, I don't see why that part of their game can be salvageable, you know, based on the early returns this year.
6: He is the Athletics' Noah Furtado. Noah, thanks so much.
7: Thanks, Noah.
5: All right, thanks.
6: John Boyle joining us next.
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9: Hey, it's Bob Seldon here, and some of you may have heard me talking about a hit-and-run accident I was involved in recently, and I finally need the Law Tigers after working with them for a number of years. 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
2: Joined now by Seahawks.com's John Boyle. John, it sounds like Julian Love could return this week. I haven't had my eyes on news, so maybe that's already been announced.
3: Yeah, he talked at the podium before practice, which generally is a pretty good sign. They're not going to put somebody up there to talk to the media if they don't think he's playing. So as he himself said, you know, he's got to get through the week. You know, going into Thursday last week, we all thought he was playing. And then unfortunately, this calf injury popped up. But luckily for him, the Seahawks does not appear to be serious. He practiced yesterday, and he sounded pretty hopeful that he's going to play, which would obviously be great for this defense.
4: You know, it's funny, Stacy, I said this yesterday, and I know Stacy had said it yesterday as well, that it kind of felt a little bit like last year's. You always want to compare, you know, so you can get your mind around it. Like, why did they lose to the Commanders? And kind of compared it to the Tampa Bay game last year. And that, and I don't think Julian Love played in that game.
3: No, he did not. They're missing a bunch of guys in that one.
4: Yeah, and there was just a lot of, like, really uncharacteristic mistakes, not on every play, but, like, just at the right or bad time for the Seahawks defense is kind of how that felt to me.
3: I mean, the Tampa game I'd have to go back and look at, but I feel like Tampa was able to move the ball better. I mean, they were really lighting it up, and that was when Baker Mayfield started the season just playing outrageously well. But I mean, similar in that you were playing shorthanded, especially in the back end, and that they did, you know, they didn't, if you look at the overall numbers, Washington did not put up big numbers, but what they did do is really capitalize on those turnovers. And, you know, we've seen over and over again with the Seahawks defense, sudden change, they get the ball, and the Seahawks defense really does a good job locking it down. And unfortunately, this time, there were, you know, touchdowns off those turnovers instead of a stop.
5: Yeah. I've spoken to a couple of people, and they're like, Bump, you're not going to like this. I'm like, what? I think Price is a first-round bust. I'm like, hey, whoa,
3: easy. Chill. Two games or three games
5: three in? Three games in. I guess the fumbles are scaring them. What are your thoughts on Price?
3: I mean, yeah, he's got to clean that up. You're not going to, you know, as we saw in a lot of that game, you're not going to be on the field a lot if you can't take care of the ball. But that's, you know, that is a fixable thing, and they'll coach the heck out of that, and he'll work on it. But, I, you know, in the limited carries we've seen, like, he looks so explosive. I think he looks to me like he's going to be a heck of a player. And, again, he's got to get rid of the fumbles. But I see nothing from the way he runs and catches the ball and everything else that doesn't tell me he's going to be a really good player.
2: What was Mike McDonald's tone like? Because immediately post-game, I remember thinking, he doesn't seem like mad. He seems like he's just kind of like,
3: you know. I mean, I think there's a different feeling for players and coaches. Like, you know when you just got your butt kicked because the other team's better than you. And you know when it's, oh, shoot, we made some stupid plays and things didn't go our way and we lost, even though, you know, I think you lined that game up 10 times and Seahawks are winning 8 or 9 of them. But, so, like, they're upset that they lost. They obviously feel like they should have won that game. But I think they know that over the course of a 17-game season, it's, you know, with very, very rare exceptions, you're going to lose a couple games. It's just, it's how this league is. Every team is pretty darn good, and they let one get away. But I think they're just looking at, okay, let's move on, fix things that didn't go well, and focus on things that did, and get better.
4: You know, we had A.J. Finley in here, and, you know, there was a couple of plays where his timing was off, but I thought he played pretty well. I mean, you know, I think that you got to kind of trust – Schneider and Mike together mm-hmm. that they're really finding the right guys to fit in, you know, on short notice.
3: Yeah, and that was tough for him because it wasn't even he didn't even get the full week with starters reps thinking of starting because the Julian Love thing came up on Thursday. So, yeah, I mean, I think, you know, he would tell you he could have done some things better, and if he got a few games in a row to play, he would be playing even better. But, yeah, for what they asked him to do, he came in and he was solid. And again, it just speaks to

0: what Mike has been able to do to develop guys and get them, you know, ready to fill in. And we've just seen it over and over again where you plug a guy in and they can go in there and hold their own.
1: Do you like the aggressiveness on fourth down? I do, especially when you're down the 1 yard
0: in the red zone.
1: Yeah, I'm like,
0: I love it. Yeah, I love it. I mean, look, if it's 10 seconds left in the half, I might say take the points unless you're really confident you're going to punch it in. But when they did it at that point, late second quarter, you almost always create a situation where if you don't get it, obviously you hope to get it, but if you don't, the opponent's going to get conservative. Mm-hmm. You get a three and out, which they did. You get great field position. You turn it over, turn it into a field goal, which is exactly what happened. So they didn't, to me, really sacrifice points there because they got the field goal. Now, unfortunately, you couldn't get the stop. It turned into a field goal the other way. But let's say you kick it there. I think there's like a minute 50 left. You mm-hmm. kick it there. You get your 3 points. Now, with the way the kickoff rule is, Washington's going to get pretty good field position with almost 2 minutes left. They had timeouts. Like, they probably, not probably, but there's a chance they go down and score. Maybe they even get six instead of a field goal. So I love the aggression in that deep red zone because, again, there's almost always that benefit if you don't get it mm-hmm. of the field position you gain.
2: Heading into the season, I don't want to say it was a critique of JSN or the offense, but one thing people were cautioning is, well, JSN accounted for 35, 36% of all targets. That's mm-hmm. the biggest target share since 2012. With I'm sure Calvin Johnson, and that's just not sustainable. JSN through three games, 39% target share. Now I see what people are saying though, where you look at those numbers and you mm-hmm. go, I still don't know if that's sustainable. Like he may, mm-hmm. and I hope he does, but you kind of want to see some other people get involved here too. Who feels like a good candidate?
0: It's funny we're having this conversation. It's been like, not again. Just us. It's been all no. Well, no. This week,
2: yeah.
0: because he actually accounted for only like a third of their receiving yards in this game, and you had four other guys with 40-plus yards, A.J. Barron, 69 yards. So it was like, they actually did do a pretty good job spreading around this last game. It was that way, though, very much. I think the number was like 44% the first two games, so it actually dipped to 39%.
2: Are they not using him enough? That should have been
0: there.
2: You
0: ask go.
2: You.
0: No, but it's like, look, you've got the best receiver in the world that teams keep trying to stop him, and he keeps making plays. Like, how do you not go there? But yeah, I mean, we've seen it. I keep going back to the postseason last year. It's like, okay, there's going to be games he doesn't get going. Cooper Kupp led them in receiving in the divisional round and the Super Bowl. Mm-hmm. So two out of three postseason games, someone else. So they have guys who can step up. I know there's been a lot of talk about Rashid Shaheed. Obviously gets a big contract, and so far the numbers aren't there. But going back to what we saw in training camp, like, I'm very confident Rashid's moment is coming, and he's going to be a big part of this offense.
2: He is Seahawks.com's John Boyle. Make sure you are reading his work on Sunday. You can hear Bump on the Seahawks pre and post game show and at halftime.
1: She's saying the wrong team.
2: I said Mariners.
3: And the Mariners.
2: And the Mariners. Well, no, Seahawks. Bump's on Seahawks pre and post on Sunday. Wyman on the call with Rabel. Seahawks taking on the Chargers on Sunday, week 4 here in Seattle. This has been The Huddle.
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16: 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Snapshot.
18: Well, there's just one game of baseball to be played before the division series start. The Phillies and the Braves knotted up at one game apiece. So game 3 of that series coming up from Atlanta at 5 o'clock Pacific time tonight. Meanwhile, you've got Thursday night football happening where the Cleveland Browns and the Pittsburgh Steelers, both sitting there at 2-1, will face off against each other. The Browns, the home team in that one. And scratch off one name of a potential future Mariners manager, a name that had been mentioned very often in relation to the opening here, is now going to stick with the Arizona Diamondbacks. They are bringing back Torey Lovello, the winningest manager in franchise history. His deal expired after this season, but he's receiving a new 2-year contract, according to the Arizona Republic.
17: Snapshot, brought to you by Miller Lite. When it's game time, it's Miller time.
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18: 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It's Wyman and Bob live from the Virginia Mason Athletic Center, Seattle Sports on 710, seattlesports.com. Happy Thursday to everybody out there on another beautiful sunny day outside. Hopefully everybody's off to a great start today as we've got you covered on the Seahawks and everything else going on. They're preparing for the Chargers, who are coming to town on Sunday. Talk a little Mariners in there somewhere as well. Text line is there at 866-979-3776. Coming up, Andrew Destin, the Athletic Seahawks beat writer, will be joining us at 3 p.m. Andrew Catalan, is that how you say his last name there, Lefko?
13: Yeah.
18: Catalan, the CBS play-by-play broadcaster, will be on the call Sunday. Will be joining us at 3:30, and then in our player spotlight around 5:45, Torrey Horton will join us on the program. So looking forward to talking to him. Had some nice catches. I went back and rewatched the game last night.
15: Yeah.
18: Yeah. Picked up a couple of different things I sent you notes on. Mm-hmm. Some BS calls I saw in there.
15: Yeah.
18: Yeah.
15: Saw that.
18: Chump calls.
15: It was a chump call.
18: Yeah.
15: Yeah.
18: Who was A.J. Finley.
15: Mm-hmm.
18: Yeah. Saying a hit to the head. I mean, I know it's a popular complaint from you, Dave, but this is one of those ones where I was like, yeah, there's a prime example of a guy who at the last second dips down. And I get that they're trying to, sort of protect. They're going to ball up, and he got hit in the head, and there goes the penalty. I was like, I think some of these penalties, man, you and I talked about it during a break yesterday, where intent needs to be taken into account. Mm-hmm. When you see somebody, if they look like they're aiming at that head and they're going full speed, okay, yeah, nail them. But if we were talking about a hands to the face penalty yesterday, where it started on the guy's chest and your hand slides up and touches the face mask, mm-hmm. and you get called for hands to the face, I was like, come on, you got to use some discretion here.
15: Yeah, no, I mean, it's just, and the other thing that drives me nuts is I feel like they shouldn't show those plays to the public in slow motion.
18: Well, then they look vicious and totally full of intent.
15: Right. So, and, look, we talked about this yesterday, the kid from USC that just, splattered the quarterback. He ends up in an ambulance and everything. And, maybe he could have done a better job of, being solemn afterwards.
18: Yeah, but did not dig his post-hit celebration that went on and on and on.
15: Yeah, it's just, that's...
18: Show some class, man.
15: Yeah, and I think that's where the whole intent part of it comes in. It's like, most guys are not trying to do that. So, yeah, I mean, when you, come up and hit somebody with your shoulder and it happens to hit him in the head, I mean, that happens so quickly. And like you said, a lot of times you just look at the offensive player, and it is absolutely everybody would do this. Even somebody who didn't play football would curl up.
18: Yeah, you see something coming at you, you're bracing for impact.
15: Exactly. And same thing on the other side. When you're going to hit somebody, you're probably going to kind of curl up a little bit. You're always trying to protect your chest and, stomach area. So mm-hmm. that's usually, where you don't have pads, and you typically curl up. And so a lot of people that look at it, oh my God, that's a horrible, penalty, and he should be kicked out of the game and this and that. That's what drives me crazy. So yeah, I just don't think that you have to take into account that there is, it's not like it's intent. Nobody wants to get fined.
18: Yeah.
15: And then for for the offensive players, and not in that case with AJ Finley, but in the case of the quarterback from Oregon, it's like, I just think sliding is a really bad move. You're
18: supposed to be there to avoid those hits.
15: Right.
18: Right. You're giving yourself up. So it's.
15: But some guys take advantage of it, and then nobody, you never know what the defender is going to do. And the defender has no idea what to do. So that's one of the reasons why I've said in the past that I think if you have a quarterback that can run a little bit, go ahead, because the defenders have no idea how to tackle them.
18: Yeah. No, it makes sense why.
15: Yeah.
18: It makes sense why that's the case, that there's confusion. How do I tackle something I've done since Pee Wee League and thought I knew how to tackle, and now apparently I'm told I don't really know how.
15: Well, and then you get in the NFL, and it's thousands and thousands of dollars. So
18: yeah. Odd amounts, too. Yeah. By the way, the other play.
15: It's got to be a percentage, right?
18: Yeah, I guess, because we had that one fine you and I were talking about the other day. It was like $14,397, and I'm like, how did they come to that number?
15: Yeah, wasn't that the beer drinking one?
18: Yeah. For Juszczyk.
15: Juszczyk.
18: Yeah.
15: Yeah.
18: Who says, I don't even drink beer.
15: Yeah.
18: This is, my name is Juice. My nickname is Juice. And that was anyway.
15: But it was like $14,621.39.
18: Yeah.
15: It's got to be some kind of a percentage.
18: The other play real quick that stood out to me was the pass. We didn't really talk about this. The pass from Darnold to JSN, and then JSN completing the pass to Helani.
15: Oh, yeah.
18: And he had a little caravan going. He had Christian Haynes and Jalen Sundell in front of him ready to, you know, play bowling ball and make everybody else a bowling pin, except that they didn't touch anybody and literally ran past the pursuing defenders. I don't know if you watched that, but I sat there, rewound that three times going, what are they doing? And one of them, I think it was Haynes, tried to reach back and grab a guy as he got by him, but they literally made zero contact. They didn't brush a shoulder on anybody on that play. Still a good play, good yardage, but yeah, they looked like you had the convoy in front of you, like, oh boy, these guys are going to mash some people. No, they didn't touch anybody. In fact, ran right by them.
15: Yeah, you know, at least they're running those types of plays because they did that against Arizona, I believe. There was like a tight end screen where, you know, two guys release, and it actually looked well timed and everything. And so what we used to always say is they're not a good screen team. That drives me crazy because it's like, be a good screen team. You know how you become a good screen team?
18: Practice it.
15: Practice.
18: Yeah.
15: Practice it and run it in a game. And so Mike's starting to do that. And, you know, if you time it up, it's really, for a linebacker, it's really difficult. Or even a defensive back, you know, if they're getting downfield, it's really hard to deal with, you know, the linemen and knowing, like, which side. And a lot of times it's like you don't want to come up and take a side because then you commit to the play, and then all of a sudden the guy breaks inside, and then you don't want to sit there and play patty cake with him and give up 5-10 yards. So it's, you know, and I like that they're running those kinds of plays because, you know, it used to just,
18: oh, I love the play call.
15: Yeah, it used to just be like, oh, they're not a good screen team, and that's like, well, why?
18: Yeah,
15: I mean, they can do it if they practice it and they run it. So I like that they're sticking with it. I like that part of Fleury's play calling.
18: Yeah, speaking of tight ends, you know, we saw a big game from Barner in terms of targets. He was targeted, what, 9 times in this game. He had 5 receptions, 69 yards. We saw Eric Saubert, just one target, but it resulted in a 13-yard touchdown. So we did see the tight ends become, you know, I mean, you threw the ball 45 times in this game, so I guess you were going to be more likely to spread it around. But it was just good to see the tight ends in there. And Sam Darnold, after the game, credits the tight ends for how well the team played.
13: Yeah, you know, I thought all of our tight ends did a really good job today. You know, it's just, that's how it goes sometimes, right? I mean, you just throw it to the open guy as a quarterback. So, you know, AJ did a really good job today. So did Sabi and, you know, Collar Up and E. Elijah will, you know, they'll start making headway as well. But, you know, that room just does a really good job as a whole throughout the entire week and obviously on game day.
18: Yeah, it was good to see because you and I have been sort of pounding the table for, man, you got so much talent, it appears, at the tight end spot. Are you utilizing it beyond blocking, which is incredibly important? Not to discount what they do there, but you know they've been through the first two games largely ignored, and then even in this game you saw, I'm looking at this. I was looking. Well, where was Arroyo? In 3 games he's had 1 target.
15: Yeah,
18: just 1, Dave. How do you explain just 1? I get that He's still a guy who's maturing, getting his game going, but we're watching him out there in practice, and this guy looks like such a weapon as a tight end. He looks like a big wide receiver, and he's got 1 target, and he caught the ball, to his credit, so he's 100% completion or catch rate, but he's got 3 games, 1 target, 1 reception for 17 yards.
15: Yeah, well, I'm guessing and hoping that that's going to change. The only thing, you know, I could say about that is that, like, they do have lots of heavy tight end sets out there, right? Like 13 personnel, 3 tight ends and 1 receiver and 1 back. And so, yeah, I mean, that's a something, you know, you see that's kind of like looks like maybe a wasted resource. But, you know, Drew Lock was 73%. In the 2 games that he played in, and Sam was 69% the other day. So,
18: yeah,
15: you know, I mean, there's only so many targets to go around. They threw the heck out of the ball the other day.
18: They did.
15: And in, you know, not ideal conditions, you know, as far as the field and the rain and all that stuff. So, yeah, I don't know what to say about that because they have a very efficient pass game. They're top 10 in yards per game, 368 yards per game. So, I mean, he's getting them to the open guys. It's just that you'd like to see, you know, maybe a little bit safer throw going to the tight end and like to see Arroyo, you know, be the guy that we saw not only last year, but, you know, and he just kind of was peppered in there a little bit. But you look at him during camp and during the preseason, man, he was phenomenal.
18: Yeah.
15: Looked like he was going to be like one of your prime targets. It's kind of like the Rashid thing, you know, Rashid Shaheed thing. It's like, we need to get him the ball more, but yeah, we got JSN, you know, we've got Cooper Kupp, we've got lots of guys to throw to. And it's just kind of, you know, one of those situations where there's just not enough targets to go around because they have a very efficient pass game. So
18: yeah, no, and it's not even really, I mean, as you just pointed out, the numbers, they're having a lot of success throwing the ball. So I'm not looking for a huge disruption just to shoehorn this guy in. I just was surprised through three games he's been thrown to one time.
15: Well, yeah, and
18: for the skill set he possesses,
15: right? Yeah, and considering the kind of preseason that he had and during camp and everything, he was just amazing. And then the guy that we're going to talk to at 5:45, Torrey Horton, you know, he's got to get some involvement too. So it's just almost like, you know, it'd be one thing if you know, they were throwing a bunch of picks and they weren't getting, you know, the ball down the field. They didn't have an efficient passing game. And you're like, okay, let's try to find some other targets. But it's more of a case of like, there's too many to go around.
18: Yeah.
15: And that's a blessing. But yeah, I'm with you on, you know, Horton as well, but also Arroyo, because man, he looked phenomenal in the preseason.
18: Well, back in August, Mike McDonald was talking about him and talking about what he's capable of this season if he stays healthy.
19: Yeah, when Elijah's been out there, he's been productive for us, and it's not a fault of his own that sometimes he's gotten nicked up. But if he can continue this trend of having a routine, attacking the details, making those like marginal gains every day, then I think this is the type of stuff that he's capable of, and he can take it even further, you know. So the challenge is keep going, you know. Let's not be complacent with 2 weeks into camp, you know, of what your role is. Let's kind of blow the roof off the expectations for what you can do, and let's go get it, you know. So that's what we expect from him, and he's doing all those things. But it's 2 weeks in. Let's keep it rolling.
18: Yeah, and the other part when I think of these things, Dave, is I always go back to your comment. We're not watching practice. We're not out there. We're not allowed to be there and watch, you know, day in, day out what's happening. So there might be some things he's not up to speed on, or he's just not executing properly in their eyes to you know, make him a focal point of the offense at this point. So we'll see how that part develops.
15: The other good thing, too, about him, real quick, is that he really is a good blocker. Mm-hmm. Now, I don't think he's great just yet, but, you know, he's willing. And yeah, he's a big guy, and he pointed that out to us. I mean, he doesn't look like it, but he's 255 pounds.
18: I know. It's just he's so lean-looking.
15: Yeah.
18: He's tall. He's just a big dude. Right. But he's almost got a DK Metcalf body where he's just a very lean, muscular guy. Doesn't look like he's as heavy as he is. But, yeah he just looks like he's a problem in waiting is what it looks like. And then Torrey Horton, another guy we talked a lot about what he did in a very short amount of time last year, because I think he played in, what, 9 games, mm-hmm. and he had 5 touchdown receptions. He had a return for a touchdown.
15: Yeah, like a 95-yard punt return.
18: Yeah, so he was really impactful, and I think he only had 19 targets. I'll look it up, but he very limited number of targets as compared to the touchdowns. And then we lost him for the season, but that's what made him so intriguing is, man, look what this guy produced in such a short amount of time while he was up. So I was super excited about him coming into this season, and he started out a little dinged up, but he was out there in this game, made some tough catches. They weren't just, you know, a little soft toss and he runs out of bounds. He made some tough catches out there, 3 targets, 3 catches, 48 yards. And Cooper Kupp talking about what it is he likes about Torrey Horton.
20: I mean, everything's on the table. He's an incredible athlete, catches the ball well, strong hands. You can see what he does when the ball's in his hand in terms of stuff he did last year, punt return stuff. He's a very dynamic football player. So, you know, as he gets, you know, back and gets, you know, he's healthy now and able to get back into the flow of things offensively. He's got all the potential in the world.
15: You know, nobody pays more attention or has paid more attention to other players on the team than Cooper Kupp.
18: He's a coach.
15: Yeah, he really is, man. I mean,
18: he can say he doesn't know, and I don't know if I want to do it. He's a coach.
15: It's amazing. And, you know, he knows all of the best parts of Torrey Horton's game. I mean, a lot of times, I know I was this way, that, like, after my rep, I'd go over and get some water and whatever. I wasn't looking at my backup, or I wasn't looking at my fellow linebackers.
0: Yeah.
15: He is, like, constantly evaluating. And
0: you
15: just,
0: were selfish.
15: Yeah. I didn't want to be a coach.
0: I don't care about you.
15: Yeah.
0: Is your name Dave Wyman? Then I don't care.
15: That's right. But, no, he just purposely pays attention and just, yeah, he sounds so much like a coach. But he's right about all those qualities that Torrey Horton has. He's one of the bigger mysteries, man. You know, we talk about, you know, you brought up Arroyo. I think you're right. I mean, how are they going to fit him in? And then, you know, you look at some of the other guys, you know, the other tight ends on the team. And
0: Callerup and Saubert.
15: Yeah, how are they going to fit those guys in? And then, you know, we've talked about Rashid Shaheed. So, yeah, Torrey Horton is he's a big mystery, but you just see that he gets it done.
0: Yeah.
15: And it's like, it's kind of like JSN, where it's not very flashy or anything. I mean, well, JSN's pretty flashy. I mean, you know, that little subtle
0: he's
15: move.
0: Just smooth. There's a smoothness to his flash.
15: Yeah.
0: Yeah.
15: But, I feel like Torrey Horton is kind of that same way. But, yeah, you've got all of these. But the good news is that, you know, the pass game is very healthy right now.
0: Yeah.
15: And if anything, you know, you need to look at, you know, what are we going to do at running back? Who's going to emerge there? But, you know, and hopefully Charbonnet will be the answer to that question.
0: Yeah.
15: When that comes about. But, yeah, I mean, there's just a lot of, you know, receivers and targets out there for both Sam Darnold and Drew Lock.
0: Well, one guy that stood out as I went back and rewatched the game again was Sam Darnold. He threw some nice passes out there, man. I mean, he was tight windows. A couple of the completions to JSN were, whoa. Like, it was literally the only spot that ball could be placed. And he... Mm-hmm. Yeah, he had two picks. The first one, it bounced off a lineman's helmet straight up in the air. I mean, I guess he could make an adjustment. I think he was asked about it. How do you go? Because I guess it's happened to him before. He said something about his arm angle or whatever. That one, I'm like, all right, that happens. The other one was bad. Yeah. The other one, I mean, he hit the dude right there.
15: Just didn't see him at all.
0: Did not see him, and the dude was right there. Pick six. That one, I'm not minimizing that. That was brutal. But beyond that, he put it up 45 times in his first full game. Remember, he just played one series at home, and he hadn't been seen since. Yeah. So this is really kind of his debut, and I thought he looked phenomenal. He made so many great throws out there, and he moved around really well. Considering the injury, I was a little curious. Is he going to look a little hesitant to sprint out of the pocket or scramble, or what's he going to do? Is he just going to be getting down, sliding the whole game? He was scrambling around, keeping plays alive, but, man, he had just some really, really tough throws. Not just routine, standing in the pocket, oh, there's my guy, Dink, I got him. You know, he just on the move, tight window. I thought he looked really good.
15: Yeah, and continuing to answer the question as to whether or not he's a franchise quarterback, and he just is, man.
0: Do you agree? I mean, did you feel like he played really well?
15: I thought he played great other than, you know, and really, like you said, the most glaring one was the linebacker that he just did not see. But other than that, you know, you get one going off a helmet, and he can say all he wants about, oh, I need to change my arm angle. But I don't know. I think that's just bad luck.
0: Yeah. It's not like he's a short guy. You know, he can't see over the line and all. It was nothing like that. So that was a hard one to go, come on, Sam, what are you doing? You know better than that. That's happens. But, man, I tell you, if you go back and watch that game and really just focus on some of the throws he made, they spectacular. Mm-hmm. I just really, really, I didn't, it did, for whatever reason, didn't hit me the way it did the first time I went and watched it. This time I sat there and watched it and focused on him, and I was blown away. I thought he played a tremendous game again. That was his debut game. I don't count the opener because he literally was out there for, what, five plays.
15: Yeah, it was like the fifth play. So, yeah, I think that just kind of adds to, you know, whether or not the questions about Sam Darnold. We talked about that in the offseason, that maybe he is, you know, was this just a one-hit wonder or whatever. He's really a good quarterback, really, and especially the disruption and how that – I mean, he had to go to the hospital, and trying to figure out whether to come back or not. And I was kind of like, I'd like to see Drew Locke maybe go out there. And he just picked up right where he left off. I feel like that's the kind of game that he would have had against New England if, you know, he had
0: if he'd been healthy. Yeah. Hey, we want to send one of you and three friends to see the Seahawks take on the 49ers on Sunday, October 11th. All you need to do is open the Seattle Sports app to find out how to enter. If you don't already have the app, simply text APP to 866-979-3776. We'll send you a link to download it. It's completely free. You can enter every day to increase your chances to win. The contest runs through October 5th. Let's take two.
1: Well, one potential managerial name for the Mariners now off the board. Earlier today, Torey Lovello and the Diamondbacks agreed to a 2-year deal.
0: Yeah, now that he's off the board, I want him.
15: I know, me too. I was kind of talking about him yesterday because maybe the familiarity of having done deals with Arizona, that they're a similar type of philosophy or whatever. And so I was kind of like, I'm starting to kind of all the names. That was the one. I'm like, damn it.
0: Yeah, I kind of initially had that. Oh, come on. Yeah, right out of the gates, even though yesterday I wasn't going, you got to get Torey. I was just kind of like, we were throwing out a bunch of names and who would you like? Who do you think fits? Whose philosophy fits with the group that's here? And he's a guy that's had success. He got him to the World Series in 2023. He's been there a long time. But he's off the board now.
15: It's kind of like in Swingers, remember, where the one guy didn't want to be Goofy? And then he didn't get the job. He's like, I really wanted that job as Goofy.
0: Ron Livingston.
15: At least it's Disney, right?
0: That's right. That's right.
1: Well, ESPN Chargers beat reporter Chris Rim, who we'll have on the show tomorrow, says that Chargers wide receiver Ladd McConkey did not practice today due to a foot injury. And then some other NFL news. Steelers cornerback Joey Porter Jr. was traded to the Cowboys last night.
0: Yeah, interesting as far as Joey Porter goes, because he hadn't played this year. And there was a contract issue. He wanted an extension. They had worked out a deal. And then the Steelers are a team that it's company policy, team policy. Once the season starts, we don't negotiate. He wasn't practicing. He was going through some walkthroughs. All of a sudden, he had a back injury. Everybody was questioning, is that legit? Or is he kind of, this is his way to let everybody know I'm unhappy with my
15: deal. I want out.
0: And now they're saying, you know, there's a good chance he could play this Sunday for the Cowboys. I guess the back could be feeling a lot better.
15: Yeah, all of a sudden, magically, it just healed up.
0: And then Ladd McConkey, if he's out, I'm not rooting for injury, but if they come in shorthanded, even better.
15: See, that's where you and I differ, Bob.
0: Yeah.
15: I'm rooting for injury.
0: You want him to die.
15: I'm kidding.
0: Jeez, no, Wyman.
15: He's one of those little, kind of like, I don't know, maybe not like Torey Horton, but just like how does he, or maybe JSN, like how does this guy get open all the time? He's got a very unique way of running routes, and he's a good player.
0: Yeah. 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Nick Evanwori revealed just how severe that ankle injury was. We're going to dive into what it means for the Seahawks moving forward. Coming up with Wyman and Bob, live from the Virginia Mason Athletic Center at Seattle Sports on 710.
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18: 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We heard from Nicky Minwari for the first time this entire, since the offseason. He spoke yesterday, and he was talking about that ankle injury that he ultimately had to have surgery on. And just to explain the severity of it and when he knew he needed the surgery.
10: I can't really explain it, but it was like just a gut feeling, everything was like kind of feeling good in OTAs, but it was kind of different doctor opinions and stuff, trying to figure out what was the best thing to do. So ultimately the thought process was just to go ahead and get it done with, over it. So like, I didn't want to be week 8, week 9 or something, and like it's still bugging me and I can't be out there in the middle of the season, which would definitely just make things weird for the team and everybody.
18: Do we know exactly what the injury was? We know it was his ankle, but any ideas?
15: He sprained it.
18: Sprained ankle.
15: Look, if it was anything having to do with the Achilles, thankfully it wasn't.
18: Yeah.
15: So, I think that's probably the best place to have an injury.
18: In the ankle?
15: Yeah, because once you get the swelling out of there, it makes a huge difference. So, and that's a joint that's typically easy to get the swelling out of. So, yeah, I mean, I don't know exactly what happened, if they repaired a ligament or anything like that. But, yeah, it was just something that needed to get done. And it sounds like he's got a good attitude about it. And
18: did you ever have an ankle injury?
15: Yeah.
18: Sure, yeah.
15: Of course.
18: Yeah, of course. I injured everything.
15: Yeah. And that's one of those that, like I said, it's...
18: As a linebacker, wouldn't you rather it were like your hand or your wrist as opposed to an ankle?
15: Yeah, I mean, as far as lower body goes, though, it's probably... Or shoulder and the major joints, then, you know, those are the ones that you don't want. But, yeah, right. The ankle injuries were always, it's kind of bothersome, but it's not like
18: you could overcome it.
15: Yeah.
18: Shrub some dirt on it. Get pretty back much. Out there.
15: Yeah, pretty much. And I remember a couple of times playing with a cast, basically. Like, they taped it up so much, and then you put your shoes on, then they put tape on the outside of the shoes. And, like, you're out there running around, and it's like, I feel like I'm playing in a cast.
18: Yeah, could you even bend your foot?
15: But, I mean, once you get warmed up and everything, then it gives you the support you need. So, but, yeah, I mean, I think Nicky Minwari, I don't want to say that he's been missed, but he's really important to this defense. I mean, that's like having Witherspoon or Leonard Williams, guys that have that versatility that are so instrumental in this defense. And just watching Nick and just getting kind of a taste of, watching him play again, is just, you see how valuable he can be. And he handles himself in the, when you look at the inside the box, and whether it's a tight end or even a tackle, and he handles them.
18: Yeah.
15: Like he operates really well inside the box, and he can take on linemen. And, and a lot of it is his quickness and getting around him, but he's stout at the point of attack. He really is. So, and he flies around and makes plays everywhere. So, yeah, I think that once they get him back healthy, obviously Julian Love fully healthy, I think this defense is going to take off, and not like it hasn't, because they didn't give up a double digit run play against the Arizona Cardinals until like the second to last play. I mean, they're playing really well, but and they only gave up what, 260 yards, I think it ended up being 258. So, they still are a really good, highly efficient defense, but I just think Eamon Ware is the guy that kind of puts them over the top.
18: Yeah. He talked about the pain he was feeling and how it would vary from day to day during the off season.
10: It wasn't bothering me too bad. Like, the best way I could explain it was like some days I felt like 100% to go, and then some other days I was kind of like on the 75% to 85%. So, like, some days I woke up and I it was just a weird thing. So,
0: It sounds like, obviously, whatever the injury was, it wasn't excruciating, but it was bothersome and probably impacting his ability to be, obviously, 100%. Maybe, yeah, I could get around and maybe I could make a play here or there, but I'm not going to be able to plant, cut, play after play after play the way I otherwise would be able to. Mm-hmm. So let's just get this thing fixed.
15: Right. Well, and a lot of times it's just something that's in the back of your mind that you just don't want there. You know, it's like, I got to protect it a little bit. Maybe I can't make this play, or maybe I can't, you know, plan it the way that I want to. And it's just one of those things that I think really gets to you. But as far as, you know, like I said, it's just, I think, thank God it's not a knee.
0: Yeah.
15: Or a hip or a shoulder. So, yeah.
0: Well, then he'd go see Dr. Wagner, but he'd be okay. He'd be okay. But it's, man, just seeing him out there fully healthy, full complement. I don't know if there's still a pitch count on him, if you will, if they're still looking at, all right, let's get him out there for X amount of plays, or if they're just like, he's good. What do you think after two games? Because the first game, excuse me, I think he played 9 plays. Mm-hmm. And then they ramped it up, certainly, as it went on. His first game back, I'm talking about. But, yeah, it seems they ramped it up. How long do you think it takes? And I know every injury is different, but you think he's ready to go full as if he was never injured? Like, hey, defense is out there, he's out there. That's it.
15: Yeah, I hope so. I'm not sure exactly where they are. It seems like it's been kind of a mystery a little bit. And, you know, you saw him during Hard Knocks where he was kind of, you know, in there talking to Mike. You could tell that he wasn't quite, you know, he certainly came off as a kid that, like, I'm going to do anything that I possibly can to get out on the field. And that's why it's so important to kind of hold him back a little bit. Mm-hmm. So he went from 9 snaps against Arizona to 36 against Washington. So I'm hoping that, you know, it's going to go to, okay, every play he's out there, because he is one of those guys that should be out there 100% of the time. And he just, you know, I always go back to that Atlanta game and how valuable he was in that game. I mean, he blocked a kick, he got a sack, he got a pick. I mean, he's just all over the field and such a weapon. So,
0: well, how much more valuable is he this week in particular if Julian Love can't go?
15: Yeah,
0: because he can play safety. He can be out there. He can be that security blanket, especially without Ty Okada as well.
15: Yeah.
0: Maybe he just becomes that much more valuable in that spot. They don't have him playing everywhere like they otherwise would if they were fully healthy, but he can be that last line of defense that you know you can count on.
15: Yeah. Well, and that's the thing with both him and, as you mentioned, Julian Love, you want to see at 100%. You want him out there on the field every single play. And, you know, and I think you're right that, you know, if that just limits his versatility, not having Julian Love out there, because, you know, he's the next best safety. No question about it. And, you know, with Julian not being, you know, full strength, you're going to have to just start him there. You can't use him up on the line. You can't use him as a linebacker. And those are all things that they want to do with him. I feel like him more than anybody, he is Mike McDonald's little pet project.
0: Yeah.
15: Yeah. He just, you know, he loves Nick, and you saw the relationship they have in Hard Knocks where he's kind of disappointed and everything. And, but, you know, that's what he brings. So,
0: well, what a huge weapon to have on defense.
15: Yeah.
0: And know that I can put him in this spot, and he's not only going to be adequate, he's going to play really well in this spot, whether you're talking about safety, whether you're talking about linebacker, he's up in the bot, whatever, wherever you want to put him on any of the three levels there, and he's going to play really well. So just, yeah, that's a great a toy to have as a head coach. Like, all right, where do we want to put him on? We're going to put him here on this play, and he's going to succeed. And then we'll put him back there on this play, and he's going to be that guy. It's just a unique weapon to have, and him being healthy is a difference maker, to say the least. Meanwhile, in addition to the roster, there are big picture questions that loom over this Mariners offseason. We're going to get into that as we continue live from the Virginia Mason Athletic Center with Wyman and Bob at Seattle Sports on 710.
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18: 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Text line is there for you at 866-979-3776. Take a look at this Mariner team that will now be going without Torrey Lovello because he's re-signed with the Diamondbacks, a 2-year extension. So he is off the market. I don't know how many people were excited.

0: Yes, I do. Just because, and this is kind of like when Shannon was like, why did you think they could go 16 and six?
1: Oh, she's going, oh, Dave.
0: Yeah. Like, what made you, what from what you saw, what made you think? But, you know, really, I mean, I feel like Jerry put together a good enough team, and it just didn't get done downstairs. And ultimately, that lies on the players, right? But, I don't. There was just something that was missing last year. I've never seen a more disappointing team. That you know, you have expectations for, not even like with the Seahawks. You know, there haven't been times where, you know, like Pete's last year, for example, I'm like, man, if they can win double-digit teams and maybe sneak into the playoffs, maybe they can go on a run, whatever. I was pretty realistic about how good that team was. And, you know, I thought I was being realistic, thinking they could take that next step because they had the same players, mostly, and not Eugenio Suarez. And maybe, you know, maybe he was the secret sauce. But I don't know. I thought everything that they did to put that team together was good. I mean, yeah. There was, like I said, complaint free, and they just didn't get it done. And again, I'm ultimately always like just on the players, but the coaching as well, there just wasn't something there to bring all of these guys together. And it was just, yeah. So to me, I think that they can with this front office. I think they did. And there's been years before that we've complained about, for sure. You know, the LaStella years. We talked about that yesterday.
1: Yeah, I had a lot of complaints.
0: Yeah, plenty of complaints. And this one just wasn't, man. They just got better.
1: Yeah, there was no reason to think they were going to take a step back from where they were the previous season. Because you brought back almost the entire cast, and then you added Brendan Donovan and Jose Ferrer. Mm-hmm. And you felt like, okay, now you got a guy who puts the ball in play, who gets on base in Donovan. And he showed that right out of the gate. First 25 games of the season, we're all looking at him going, what a great pickup this guy's been. And then injuries happen. He's not available for the majority of the season, comes back, freak injury, getting hit in the head. I mean, so he just became a non-factor. Ferrer had some great moments. Had some, like every guy in that bullpen, had some rough days out there as well. All of them, I could say, were not nearly as consistent as you'd want them to be. And that's an understatement in some of the cases in that bullpen. But it was down year for the bullpen, down year for the offense, down year for the rotation, down year for the defense. Literally. It was, there wasn't an area you could point to and go, well, they did really well in this category. No, they didn't. Mm-hmm. They didn't. It just, for whatever reason, didn't come together. But the year before showed you have the ability. This group has the ability. You know, Cal is a very good player, and Julio is a very good player, and Naylor is a very good player. Now, each one of them have certain things you'd like to iron out. The consistency with Julio, Cal, certainly you'd love for him to, you know, not nosedive after a season like he had. Mm-hmm. And if he could just find that happy medium, which I suspect he will. I have faith that Cal's going to not get back to hitting 60, but he's going to be that guy that you just know is going to probably in the 40s. I would expect him to be, if he's healthy, I expect him to be hitting in the 40-plus home run category every year. And he's not going to be a high average guy. He's a lot of swing and miss with Cal, a lot of swing and miss with Julio. You know, that's just part of who those guys have been. I don't expect it to disappear. I'd love in Julio's case to see him stop chasing low and away off speed. That has just been his thing in every pitch. If I know it, every pitcher in the league knows it. And they're going to keep throwing it. Charlie was in studio. We were talking about him. I'm just keep throwing it. He was talking about Josh Hamilton, and this guy, I could throw it in the right-handed batter's box, and he's going to swing at it. So why would you put it anywhere near the plate?
0: Right.
1: If you know you can get a guy to chase, and that's what I feel like pitchers know with Julio. Four-seam up and in, he's going to chase, or he's going to chase off-speed low and away. And that he can correct. There's still going to be swing and miss, but he can they can work on that plate discipline. Mm-hmm. And that seemed to be out the window. And then, you know, Lefko asked, you know, how does the Mariners' philosophy need to evolve in order to be like the lower spending teams that consistently have success, like the Rays, like the Brewers who are there. You know, again, we talked about the teams that are in the playoffs that have lower payrolls than the Mariners, and in a couple of cases, the Guardians and the Rays substantially, like almost $100 million lower. Mm-hmm.

0: you know, those guys have a, I don't know what the Mariners' philosophy is, to be honest. I don't know. It used to be control the zone. Okay, well, what does that mean exactly? And then is everybody on board with it? Because it looked like in some cases guys were trying to be more disciplined and take advantage of that first ball fastball that's down the middle, and some of them were just swinging out of their shoes and chasing everything. It didn't seem to be a team-wide thing. Mm-hmm. And you watch Milwaukee. That's a team that's on the same page. We're aggressive. We're going to test the arms of the outfielders. We're going to turn some of these singles into doubles. We don't hit a lot of home runs towards the bottom of the league in home runs. We're number one in the league in on base. We get on base. We move runners along. They play great fundamental ball. And you see their philosophy is very evident. With the Mariners, I'm not entirely sure what it is.
1: Yeah. Yeah. What about injuries? So the 509 texted in, so many injuries. Yeah, it felt like the second half, because, you know, in the beginning with, well, the whole Brendan Donovan thing was very confusing in the beginning.
0: Yeah.
1: Of, you know, that sports hernia thing, and then he had to have surgery and everything. But then when you start having injuries like the fluke that he gets hit in the head during batting practice, that's when you're like, okay, it's just not our year. But I don't know. I mean, I just, again, I don't think that there's many people that were complaining about that and about not having enough, you know, firepower.
0: Yeah, you had most of your guys for the majority of the year. They just didn't produce.
1: Right.
0: I mean, every team's got injuries. We're looking at teams like the Astros. They got swept out of the playoffs in two games, which was beautiful, but they rallied. That team was in the cellar. They looked horrible, and they were just riddled with injuries, and somehow they kept hanging around, finding ways to win, and a lot of that is Yordan Alvarez carrying that offense when other guys weren't up to snuff. But they found a way to overcome injuries to get to the postseason, albeit in a horrible division, worse than baseball, but they did it. And the same is true for, you look at the Yankees. Aaron Judge has missed the majority of the season. He's played less than half of their games. He's not on the wild card roster. They're overcoming it. Giancarlo Stanton, that guy is never healthy. Those are two monsters in the middle of your lineup that you didn't have. They found a way. Ben Rice steps up. I mean, it's just, you got different guys stepping up. So injuries obviously have an impact. How you deal with them is the separator, clearly, between them and other teams.
1: Yeah, and what you're just saying is what the 206 sort of echoed. Many of the playoff teams had more injuries, but they had more depth because they pay for it.
0: Yeah, that, in some cases that's true. But, you know, again, you've got four teams that are in the playoffs that have a lower payroll than you do. So I don't know. Maybe it's about talent evaluation. We'll talk more about that. Meanwhile, Hawks Live is back for another season. 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What are the chances that Julian Love is back this week? We're going to ask Andrew Destin of The Athletic about that and everything else. He's going to join us next, live from the Virginia Mason Athletic Center. It's Wyman and Bob, Seattle Sports on 710.
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2: Well, there's just one game left in the wild card round. The Braves and Phillies will get to it in Game 3 from Atlanta at 5 o'clock tonight. That series knotted up at one game apiece. You got NFL football, Thursday Night Football tonight from Cleveland. The 2-1 Cleveland Browns hosting the 2-1 Pittsburgh Steelers. That one coming up in the 5 o'clock hour as well. And the manager search for the Mariners has one fewer name to consider. That would be Diamondbacks manager Torey Lovello, who will remain their Diamondbacks manager as he agreed to a 2-year extension with his deal expiring after this season. He's going to be there for 2 more years, this according to the Arizona Republic.
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2: We continue live from the Virginia Mason Athletic Center with Wyman and Bob at Seattle Sports on 710, seattlesports.com, talking Seahawks, and we get a chance to speak to a guy for the first time. First time on the show. Don't be nervous, but it really is the top of the media mountain right here when you're talking with Wyman and Bob. But we get a chance to catch up with a man who covers the Seahawks for The Athletic. Andrew Destin is with us. How are you, man?
15: Doing well, guys. Thanks for having me on. This is a pleasure.
16: Is it? You like the way that we, you know, I figured out how to get you with the little notes out there? It was like, you know, will you come on our show?
2: And check yes.
16: With yes and a box with no.
15: Yeah. Yes. I thought I was getting asked to the homecoming dance. Yeah. So it's pretty special. Yeah.
2: Well, that was his next note. No, we appreciate you taking some time with us here as we get set to watch this team hopefully rebound against the Chargers. What was your takeaway from last week's game? Because I went back, I was telling Dave, I went back and watched it again last night, and there were some great things that stood out to me that maybe I glossed over the first time, and then some plays I went, the hell happened there? You know, it's just, right. And it's probably true of every game, even when they win. There are probably those moments where you're going, whoa, I didn't notice that. But was there anything glaring coming out of that game where you went, that wasn't comfortable?
15: Yeah, for me, this is going to sound super cliche and what a first answer to give on the airwaves, but it really was a game where it felt like there were about four or five mistakes the Seahawks made, and the Commanders capitalized on every single one of them. And we watch NFL games, college football games every week, countless of them, where both teams make mistakes, and it's kind of a mixed bag of do you capitalize on some, not on others. This was one where if you play that game 10 times, I believe the Seahawks probably win 8 of them. That was the circumstance where everything that could go wrong for the Seahawks did, whether it was the Price fumble, Darnold's second interception, the first interception getting deflected at the line of scrimmage, Mariota playing the cleanest game of his life, it felt like.
2: I know.
15: Right, all these different factors. So it was a perfect storm. And yet, despite all of that, if Seattle gets a stop there on that last drive for Washington, they might be walking off that field with a 34-33 win. So my takeaway is, this is the defending Super Bowl champs. No reason to sound the alarms. That being said, got to be a bit more careful with the football, especially considering, this is something I wrote in The Athletic the other day. Jadarian Price's fumble issues are not new. So that's something that's of concern for me. But otherwise, a lot of good takeaways for the Seahawks.
16: How do you think they're going to handle that from what you've gleaned from how Mike runs the team? Like, is he going to be a hard ass and, hey, if you fumble again, that's it? Or, do you think maybe his carries are going to go down? It looked to me like Helani is getting a little bit better, that like he's making people miss at the end of that game. How do you think they're going to, as far as the leash that the rookie is going to be on?
15: Yeah, I'm curious what they're going to do here, because with Price, right, you've invested so much. This is a first-round pick, number 32 overall guy, obviously brought in to help replace Kenneth Walker III. I have to believe they will give him ample opportunities to right the ship and settle in here, especially within the context of he missed the preseason. He was banged up with injury first year. It's a big adjustment for the kid. That being said, these are NFL games. You need to win them. Every Sunday matters. My expectation is, despite the intangibles being there, right? Like Price's speed, his vision, his cutting ability, it's all excellent. Mm-hmm. Despite all of that, there's a reason the carry numbers have been in that 10 to 15 range at most the first few weeks of the year. I don't anticipate that's going to drop. I don't anticipate that's going to increase. It'll kind of stay in that 8 to 12 range would be my guess. And then allow the Helanis, allow the Wilsons, especially once Charbonnet comes back, which seems sooner than expected maybe. I would say that it's going to be by committee. And if Price rises to the occasion, takes care of the ball, sure, you earn more carries, but don't expect it to be anything drastic one way or the other.
2: Yeah, and that's something we talked about. I remember bringing that up, that, hey, the only knock on him coming out of Notre Dame was ball security. And then we had people texting in going, that's overblown, no big deal. Well, and then, two of the three games, he's put it on the ground and lost both of them. So it feels like a big deal. And even those, I felt like we're in a rush to explain it away. Like, well, I know that first one, he's just fighting for yards, and a big guy came in and ripped it out of his arms, and this other guy came in and put the perfect punch on the ball. Well, that's football, right? You got to figure out a way to overcome those. So do you look at this as a mechanical issue on his end, that he's got to alter the way he carries the ball? Is he going to be one of those guys we start seeing him hit the line, and he's got both arms on it? How do you see them sort of fixing the problem that's developing at this level?
15: Yeah, I have to side with you, Bob. I feel like it's going to be a matter of you have to change the mechanics a little bit, just given the fact that in college, as you articulated there, this was an issue. It's been an issue the first few weeks of the season. And contrast that with a guy like Kenneth Walker III when he was here. He never put the ball on the ground. So I have to believe that that's going to be part of it. What I'm curious about is that after the game in Washington on Sunday, Price said that he didn't believe it necessarily to be a mechanical issue, that there's anything philosophically wrong with the way that he's running the ball. I'm kind of curious to see how this all plays out. I don't think that it's, you need to reinvent the wheel, reinvent the horse. There's a reason this guy was a first-round pick. There's a reason he was number 32 overall. But that being said, I have to believe that there's going to be some adjustments. What exactly that looks like remains to be seen. But in terms of how he runs, maybe it's the style at the very end, because I think with both fumbles, it's been not so much that it gets popped out while he's running, where it's very loosey-goosey. It's more so, to your point, the very end of the carries, where it is getting knocked out, where he is fighting for that extra yard, that second yard. Got to be okay, I think, maybe a little bit more so with, hey, this is a gain of 8. We're okay with 8. We're not trying to push it to 9 or 10.
16: Yeah, kind of a welcome to the NFL yeah. type of thing. What have you noticed about McDonald just in general, the way that he leads, the things that he says? I mean, it's kind of hard to put like a finger on what, you know, one thing about what he does, but it just seems like, you know, to me, I think the thing that stands out the most is the connection with John Schneider and how, yeah. you know, how tight those two guys are and how much they think alike. But what has stood out about Mike McDonald's coaching style to you?
15: Yeah, I think what's been most impressive is just how even-keeled he is throughout it all. I mean, we've rarely seen him get jubilant. We've rarely seen him get really down. It's, you know, I've covered many coaches, whether it's across college football, baseball, hockey, back in my time in Pittsburgh. Here in Seattle, I mean, this is somebody who, as cool and confident of a leader as I've been around, and I think that transcends to the players, both in the style and in terms of how they show up in their, you know, actual play on the field. This is not a team that when they make a mistake, Washington game notwithstanding, in these games, you know, nothing really seems to rattle them. And I think that starts from the top down. And to your point, it's Schneider, it's McDonald. I mean, it's a handpicked guy by John to come in here and set this team in motion the way he wants it to. It's been really impressive. I think the way that he comes in here, whether it's with the media, whether it's with the fans, the players themselves, everybody is deserving of time, but on the same token, it's not, you know, these mercurial highs and lows. It's very even keeled. It's very workmanlike. When people ask me away from work, how would you describe Mike McDonald? I say it's like a general. You know, it's very much that's kind of the approach. And to relate it back to Jadarian Bryce, I imagine that's kind of how it probably is behind closed doors. Is stern. We're not approving of this. That being right. said, you know, we're gonna work on it.
12: You know, something we were talking about earlier in the show is sort of all the weapons at the disposal of Darnold. Obviously, you got the best receiver in the league in JSN. You got Cooper Kupp, who's just like a coach out there as a wide receiver. And then you got guys who are loaded with potential in Torrey Horton, if he can stay healthy. Saw him make some great catches last week. Still waiting on Rashid Shaheed to take that step to, yeah. you know, live up to that $17 million a year deal. Right. And then the tight ends, who we saw Barner get targeted 9 times in this game, going, okay, the tight ends, that's, he and I have been talking about the weapons at tight ends. And then we look at Elijah Arroyo and go, man, he's had 1 target in 3 games, yeah. despite how well he looked in the preseason and he looks at practice. Do you look at that as, man, JSN's going to get his. You're going to keep feeding him because he's your proven commodity. But is there nothing to complain about, essentially, when the offense is, I mean, they threw for almost 400 yards in this game, put up 31 points. So I know we're nitpicking a bit, but how do you see them moving forward, maybe incorporating the tight ends, maybe even more specifically Arroyo and Shaheed and Horton?
15: Yeah, the way I see this playing out, and it's funny you ask because we have a story coming out on the Athletic tomorrow about Jaxon Smith-Njigba's usage and how it's even at a higher rate than last season, where he was targeted at whatever number it is of percentage of plays. The way I see this playing out is, frankly, similar to last year, where for the first 10 games, 12 games of the season, it's going to be basically milk that cow until it runs dry, keep going to Jaxon Smith-Njigba until opposing defenses either A, quote-unquote, figure him out, or B, just determine, all right, we're going to make somebody else beat us. So as much as it probably is frustrating for Seahawks fans to see Rashid Shaheed rack up, you know, 2 catches for 14 yards when he's making $17 million a year, right? Like, it's yeah. frustrating, I'm sure, for fans. But for him, for Barner, these guys are going to get more involved, but I don't anticipate that's going to happen basically until, it, you know, if it's not broke, don't fix it, right?
12: Right.
15: I think that's how we're going to see this play out with Jaxon Smith-Njigba is, this guy is clearly the best receiver in the NFL right now, in my opinion, and keep feeding that guy as much as you can. And also, I think part of it was circumstantial, right? It was Drew Locke came in as the backup. Mm-hmm. If you're the backup quarterback, you're going to go to your top target more often than not. The offense was a little bit more vanilla. You're not going to complicate things. So I have to wonder, are things going to be a little bit different now that Darnold is healthy, going into a second week of starting after, you know, basically the first game was null and void with 5 plays. Third week, kind of, you know, wishy-washy with will he start, won't he start, he does. It's, you know, the conditions out in D.C. So the way I see this playing out, yeah, you would love to get Elijah Arroyo more opportunities, A.J. Barner, Cooper Kupp, all these guys. Ball can only be spread around so much, especially for an offense that, at its core, probably wants to run the ball more than yeah. it throws it.
16: Andrew, as far as we were just talking about Nicky Minwari, and first of all, it seems like he's kind of Mike's little pet project.
15: Yeah.
16: he loves him, and just the versatility is amazing from him. How important do you think he is going to be, you know, based on, you know, what you've heard from Mike and you know, just watching him play? I mean, he's so versatile, and I think that's the sort of the key to this defense, is that you have so many versatile players. Like Witherspoon plays like a linebacker sometimes. So, but yeah, I mean, I'm just, as far as the effect that he had in that game, it's just ramped up the reps. How important do you think he is to this defense? And you think they're going to take off once he gets back?
15: No, that's certainly what Minwari thinks is going to happen. I know he said as much yesterday, is that, you know, we're going to, I'm paraphrasing here, but this defense is really going to take off, or we'll show you guys when we're at full capacity. I think it's frankly not even so much Minwari getting healthy that's going to be beneficial or really operating at full capacity. It's what that means in light of all of the departures to the secondary, right? With Kobe Bryant, with Reek Woolen, with not having Bud Clark, the rookie safety this year because of the broken ankle.
16: Julian Neal.
15: Yeah, Julian Neal. Ty Okada. Because of all of those guys being out, it has heightened to the absence of Nick Minwari or limited usage. Mm-hmm. So once he comes back to full capacity here, which I think is probably either, if not this week, then maybe next week.
16: Yeah.
15: He could be on track for an even better year than last year when he was third on the team in tackles with 81. Like, this guy is a special, special talent. To your point, he's certainly Mike McDonald's pet, that Swiss Army knife that you can put all over the play, or all over the field and play anywhere. And he's special. His safety in college, you line him up at nickelback, he can play corner, he can shut down guys. This defense is in so much better of a spot without him. And I think this is a good point to circle back to, is last year, when the Seahawks gave up however many yards it was to Baker Mayfield and the Tampa Bay Buccaneers, that was what? Because your secondary was banged up and you didn't have Nick Minwari. This game in D.C. Right. felt very, very similar to that one, where you think, okay, on paper, they should win this one most times. But if your secondary is banged up, well, that's why we saw what happened. So long way of saying that I think Minwari, his return, you cannot overstate that enough.
16: You're like the fifth person that I've heard, including myself, that compared the game to Tampa Bay.
15: Yeah.
16: Because, yeah, you just, I mean, they made so many silly mistakes in that game, and it was kind of the same thing. Like, you watch it last night, Bob. It's like Drake Thomas was all over the field. And then, you know, he had two plays where it's like, what are you doing, man? So, yeah, pretty similar for sure.
17: Andrew Destin, Seahawks beat writer for The Athletic, is our guest here with Wyman and Bob, live from the Virginia Mason Athletic Center. We were talking about the idea they want to run the ball. We know they want to run the ball. They couldn't run the ball in this game. Are we seeing, and I'm not saying it's solely because of him, because they weren't trying to run just strictly off the right side, but are they missing Anthony Bradford? He's a popular punching bag with fans, as I'm sure you've come to learn. But he's the guy who starts when he's healthy, which they're telling you that's our best player at that spot. Regardless of how you feel about anybody else, we think he gives us the best chance to win. Do you think the running game struggled a bit because of his absence at all, or is that putting too much on him?
15: Yes and no, because the running game did not struggle against Arizona, right? And he was out for that one as well, and they did the rotating guards there with Christian Haynes and rookie Bo Stevens, who, by the way, commend him, first-year guy coming, what was he, a fifth or sixth round pick? Coming out of Iowa, and it's, wow, like, you're jumping into playing NFL offenses? That's a big adjustment. But I think what we're seeing from the offensive line is, it's going to be growing pains. Not having Anthony Bradford hurts, but gotta give credit where credit's due. That Commanders front seven is excellent. I forget exactly what the stat is, but I know they're at the very least top 10 in terms of rush defense in the NFL through three games, and the Commanders are 1-2. Right, that run defense has kept them in a lot of games. The secondary for the Commanders, you know, leaves something to be desired, but I think it's still too early to tell with the run game. Last year, frankly, I would say candidly that the offense was in a worse spot with running the ball last year at this time than they are right now, and that's even with the Jadarian Price fumbles. Why do I say that? Well, Zach Charbonnet is probably coming back sooner than later. You have to believe that Price isn't going to continue to fumble the ball every single game the rest of the way. And the offensive line, you know, statistically, they've racked up more rushing yards at this point in the season than they did last year. So,
17: which is weird. Doesn't feel that way.
15: No, it doesn't at all. But
17: I guess the Emmanuel Wilson 92-yard game.
15: Yeah, that'll help.
17: Yeah.
15: But, it, you know, second half of last year, they really took off. Why? Because the offensive line finally gelled. And this is a unit that you guys know this. 2 years ago, that offensive line was one of the most maligned in football for failing to keep Geno Smith upright. So I think they're in an okay spot. That being said, not having Anthony Bradford definitely hurts more than I think any of us probably anticipated.
16: What do you make of the Chargers? This is, you know, and you obviously see that they're 0-3 and yep. they've kind of lost similarly, you know, in all three games. And what you've heard from Mike as well throughout the week, what do you make of the Chargers?
15: Yeah, not to be taken lightly, right? I mean, it certainly this is a team that's not in a great spot with Harbaugh, with Mike McDaniel, with Justin Herbert at quarterback. Certainly this team still has plenty of firepower with Ladd McConkey at wide receiver, Quentin Johnson, who has had his share of drop challenges over the years in coming into the NFL. But I think what we're looking at is this is a team that has the potential to break out. Now, whether they're going to do that on the road against the defending Super Bowl champs, I don't know that that's necessarily in store. But this, in my opinion, is the most surprising team in the NFL in the worst way possible this year. The Chargers, you know, frankly, they shouldn't have an 0-3 record. They should not be in this spot. Yeah. Will they get to 0-4? In my opinion, probably, after playing the Seahawks at their place. But this could be a lot closer of a game than I think any of us anticipate. Sure, it's 2-1 versus 0-3 and probably should be a 3-0 team versus an 0-3 team. But that does not represent the closeness or the proximity of these teams. I think the Chargers, what we're looking at, is a team that can light up the scoreboard. And if the Seahawks secondary still isn't in that spot health-wise where you would like it to be, that could pose some really serious challenges. Herbert's no slouch. I mean, we all know that. This is a guy who, when he lights it up, he can uncork a few down the field. So.
12: Well, and I think you just touched on what I wanted to ask you is that, or is there any concern that Harbaugh, who's goofy as he is a great coach, that he could see something in that film, especially if Julian Love's not available, and I don't think Ty Okada's going to be available, that he's going to look at and go, oh, we can exploit that. Right? Like, is there a legit fear that there's something there to be taken advantage of?
15: I think so. And it's not just there, right? It's the fact that this front seven is excellent. You can play around that, right? Whether that's the quick passes, whether that's really attacking it downfield. I think there's so many ways. And I have a lot of respect for Jim Harbaugh as a coach. You know, I'm probably showing my Bay Area ties with saying that one, but I think he's an excellent coach and certainly can take advantage of that. So what you're looking at is you have an excellent quarterback and a head coach who knows how to game plan around a team that is limited in that way. That being said, I think that Julian Love is going to play. I mean, it's a really good sign for Seahawks fans, the fact that he spoke at the podium today and addressed reporters that way and expressed his confidence. But without Ty Okada, that secondary just hasn't looked the same this year in a lot of ways. Rodney Thomas II, commend him. AJ Finley did a fine job in his first appearance. Right? It's a tough spot to put him in. Yeah, fine.
12: They were fine.
15: Yeah, they were okay. Satisfactory, right? Yeah. If I'm going on Yelp, that's 3.5 stars.
12: That's right.
15: I think that is the spot to exploit. The Commanders certainly did it. I would say that Herbert and the Chargers, despite the 0-3 record, that is a more potent offense, and the Commanders just put up 33 on them.
12: Yep. Yeah, Herbert scares me more than Mariota. So that's the worry in the back of my head that all of a sudden he's going to find a rhythm out there, and we'll see what goes on. Andrew Destin, Seahawks beat writer for The Athletic, has been our guest here with Wyman and Bob. Good to have you on, man. We really appreciate it.
15: Yeah, pleasure, guys. Usually I just listen on my drive home, so it's nice to cop in here and talk.
12: Did he really write you a note?
15: Yeah, he did. Yeah, two of them, actually.
12: I thought you were kidding.
16: 3 o'clock. Well, every time I went out there to talk to him, he was gone. He was working.
12: So, oh, okay. Yeah. All right. Well, we appreciate you, man. We'd love to have you on again.
15: Right on. Thanks, guys. We'd love it.
12: There he is. If Andrew Destin of The Athletic. If you guys didn't catch all of that, you'll be able to find it on the podcast page after the show at seattlesports.com. 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The contest runs through October 5th. Meanwhile, he's on the call this week. We'll get CBS play-by-play man Andrew Catalan's insight on the Seahawks-Chargers matchup. He's going to join us next. So we continue live from the Virginia Mason Athletic Center with Wyman and Bob at Seattle Sports on 710.
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17: Our thanks once again to Andrew Destin, Seahawks beat writer for The Athletic, who joined us in the previous segment. And right now we get a chance to catch up with a guy who's going to be out there at Lumen Field watching this game up close and personal. In fact, he'll be on the call for CBS, their play-by-play man. Andrew Catalan is with us. Andrew, how are you, sir?
4: Hey, guys. How are you? Thanks for having me on the Andrew Hour here on the show.
17: That's exactly right. We only speak with people named Andrew in the 3 o'clock hour. That's the rule. But we appreciate you taking a few minutes with us, and know you're doing your homework on these teams. You just got done speaking with the Chargers. Let me just get your perspective on that team, because I always get a little edgy when a team that's supposed to be good, they were a playoff team last year, they're expected to be very good this year, they're off to a bad start, 0-3. Makes me feel like, oh, man, there's an urgency to get right. There's an urgency to sort of save face, if you will, and say, we're not this team. What was your, in talking to them, just being around, what's your takeaway from how the vibe is with that team?
4: Yeah, so I had them actually week two as well when they lost to the Raiders at home at SoFi. And, you know, you came off that week one loss against Arizona and you thought, okay, they just, you know, stubbed their toe out of the gate. They'll get this right against Las Vegas. They'll fix what went wrong. And they didn't. And then, of course, they had the challenging test on the road against Buffalo last week, where they were actually in a good spot, up 10-0, forced 5 turnovers and still couldn't come away with a win. So you look at this team right now, and I think you've got to look at the offense. It's a new offensive coordinator in Mike McDaniel. It doesn't seem that they're all on the same page offensively. I think they do lack some playmakers. Ladd McConkey is a very good player who's been banged up with playing hurt, but you know, their run game got going a little bit last week, but it hasn't really popped with Omarion Hampton and Keaton Mitchell. You throw in their injuries at tight ends. David Njoku's now on IR. Charlie Kohler didn't play last week. I really look at their offense and wonder, when is it going to get going? I think their defense played well last week. We just spoke with Deion Henley. He said, look, we had a good showing against a good offense. We just have to sustain it now. But I think when you look at this 0-3 start, it starts on the offensive side and Justin Herbert, and can they get on track?
16: Hey, Andrew, what do you make of Jim Harbaugh? I love him because he was at my alma mater, and his last 2 years he went 8-5 and 12-1. But, yeah, he's a very kind of an interesting character, but good football coach. What do you make of him and his leadership?
4: Yeah, I mean, look, I think that he is different when you listen to a press conference or you talk to him, but he knows football really well. And, you know, I think the biggest thing is the players love him. I mean, you ask Justin Herbert about him. He loves having Harbaugh in the meeting room. And, you know, you always see Harbaugh pregame with gloves on, throwing the ball like he's still playing. But, you know, that only goes so far. I mean, you know, you're ultimately judged on wins and losses, and this is not what they expected to start. And certainly they're scared. Schedule upcoming is brutal, starting this Sunday on the road with you guys, and then, you know, they have a tough road after that. They play Denver, they go to Kansas City, they get a bye, and they play the Rams. So if they don't get this going quickly, they're in really big trouble.
17: Well, what is your impression of the Seahawks team coming off a win? They had won 12 in a row, and then they go on to take on a team that hadn't won yet and was playing with a backup quarterback, and it looked like, all right, they're going to be 3-0, and they got humbled a little bit, to say the very least. What's your impression of this team after three games?
4: Yeah, so I called two Seahawks games last year, so I had a good base of what they looked like last year, and the continuity they have is huge. I mean, I think so many times when you win it all, you can't keep everyone. I know that Kenneth Walker's gone, and there's a couple other pieces that aren't there. But for the most part, I pull out my chart from last year, and there's a lot of the same names on it this year. And look, I watched, you know, every snap from the Washington game, and I know there was a couple of turnovers there, but I thought Sam Darnold played a good game last week. I know the interceptions were costly, but that's obviously what we saw a little bit of last year. But I think there was a lot of good from Sam coming back from the injury. And, you know, I think the big question I have is the run game. I mean, I know that Charbonnet is back at practice, but who knows when he'll be back. Price only had the two carries after the fumble, and Emmanuel Wilson is a guy that, you know, I think we're still learning a little bit about. So, you know, I think that if they can get that run game going and maybe, you know, Rashid Shaheed starts to become a bigger part of the pass game, or there's another guy like a Torrey Horton that steps up, you know, I think that anything to complement JSN would be huge. But I wouldn't worry too much after what I saw last week. I think Washington just played a really good game, and I wouldn't be surprised if the Seahawks get back on track. But, you know, they were going to lose at some point. I know it had been a long time, but it just came. It happened to be here last Sunday in Washington.
16: Hey, Andrew, it's interesting, you know, this sort of, you mentioned Sam Darnold and kind of falls into that category of a resurgent, you know, quarterback that didn't start off good. And, you know, there wasn't, I think everybody has pretty much, you know, has faith in Sam Darnold. This is the quarterback that he is going to be the rest of his career and meant to be. But kind of interesting sort of topic in the NFL. Like Mac Jones went 5-3 last year for the 49ers, and Baker Mayfield to some extent. It's kind of an interesting sort of theme that's going on in the NFL right now.
4: Yeah, no, and I think, you know, in talking to Sam, like he was obviously a very high draft pick. The beginning of his career did not work out well, and you could certainly compare it to Mac Jones and Baker Mayfield. And then I think the thing about all three of them is that those guys are competitors. I mean, they don't like that being on their resume, and they are fighting hard to make sure it doesn't stay on their resume. And I think that's the thing about Sam. I mean, I think just because he won the Super Bowl last year, in my opinion, he's not going to be satisfied by that at all. I mean, he's the type of guy that's going to go back to work and want to be better this season and beyond. So, yeah, there is a common theme with them, and I think sometimes a change of scenery is really important in the NFL. I mean, maybe it'll be the same with J.J. McCarthy in New York, not as experienced as those other three, but, you know, it seemed like he needed to get out of Minnesota, and maybe in New York he'll get a chance to have a second chance. So, you know, I think you are seeing that a little bit more. I think ultimately, you know, just league-wide, you're seeing there's not a ton of great quarterbacks. You know, beyond the starting 32, it's like who's got a backup that can play? And that's why I think what Drew Locke did when he filled in for Sam was very impressive. But not every team has that luxury. We saw it with Chicago on Monday night with Case Keenum, really their third string. But those, I think, are few and far between. So you are going to get a second chance in this league, and it's what do you make of it? And I think we know what Sam made of it last year, and I'd expect that to continue this season.
17: Hey, what is your impression of Mike McDonald? I don't know how much you've had a chance to just sit down and talk with him, but, I mean, obviously out here he's beloved because he's, you know, you win a Super Bowl in your second year. You become a hero in this town. But even his first year, they're double-digit wins. They didn't make it to the postseason, but it was a double-digit win season followed by a Super Bowl. And he's just a guy who just seems remarkably even, whether things are going well, whether things are going poorly, whatever's going on. He's got a very even demeanor to him, and he's a football, self-proclaimed football nerd. But I'm just curious, from any interactions you've had and just watching him, what are your impressions of him?
4: Well, the first thing is I just skipped a beat because I just realized that Mike McDonald and Mike McDaniel sound a lot alike. So yeah. I thought you asked me about McDaniel.
17: Yeah, no, we know about
4: really
17: him.
4: Be locked in. Yeah, I know. You know about him. Yeah, no, Mike McDonald's fantastic. You know, just meeting with him last year and even when he was with the Ravens, he is all business. You called him a nerd. I'm not going to call him that. We talked to Jim Harbaugh today, and he told him he's detail oriented. So then maybe that's a nicer way of saying he's a nerd. But
17: I like that.
4: Look, he, He knows his defense, I'll tell you that. I mean, he has just done such a wonderful job calling plays. And I think that's always the question I have. When there's a hot coordinator, does that necessarily mean they'll also be a good head coach? And there's so many times in this league that doesn't happen. Guys who are the hot coordinator fail as a head coach. And that's a question I had when he got the job, but boy, has he answered that. I mean, I think this team rallies around him. I think that he has certain principles that he will make sure are enforced, but I could at the same time see him as being a player friendly type coach as well. So there's a lot to like about him. I think he's surrounded himself with good people. I think Leslie Frazier is probably a great sounding board for him over time. And, you know, I think a lot you have to look at is, do players like love this guy? And the answer is yes. And that goes a long way in the locker room. So yeah, I've got nothing but good things to say about Mike, and I'm a big fan of his.
17: Andrew Catalan, CBS play-by-play man, who will be on the call for the Seahawks and the Chargers this Sunday. He's been our guest here with Wyman and Bob. Andrew, thanks so much for taking the time. Really appreciate it. Enjoyed the conversation, and have fun this weekend, man. Enjoy the game.
4: Yeah, can't wait to get out there. Thanks so much, guys.
17: Thanks. There he is, Andrew Catalan. Again, he's going to be on the call for CBS for the Seahawks-Chargers matchup. If you guys missed any part of that conversation, you'll be able to find it on the podcast page after the show at seattlesports.com. Meanwhile, the Mariners can learn one lesson from how one team mismanaged its playoff series this week. That is coming your way next with Wyman and Bob. It's Seattle Sports on 710.
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17: 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We've got Torrey Horton, who's going to join us in our Seahawks player spotlight coming up in the 5 o'clock hour, somewhere around 5:30, 5:45, around there. So make sure you stay tuned for that. Meanwhile, the Red Sox were eliminated. This is, you know, for a postseason that did not include my beloved Seattle Mariners, this is as close to pure joy as I can get. My two most hated teams got eliminated

0: Casey after he pulled the starter in the fifth inning on back-to-back nights to avoid going a third time through the order, right? That's usually when you see managers and pitching coaches start to worry, like, all right, third time through the order, and they've got a beat on this guy. Let's get out in front of it. And it backfired on him both times. And last night, Sonny Gray was pretty vocal about it. He felt like he was pitching more than well enough to stay in that game.
1: I think I'm the best pitcher in the American League going through the order the third time. I think that's a fact. Yeah, I mean, I would have liked to live or die with me in that moment, but that's the competitor I am. And yeah, I think you can probably ask the guys, and they felt the same way. I felt strong. I felt confident. I felt convicted. I would have liked to have been trusted in that moment.
2: Wow.
0: How about that? I felt like, what in the hell are you doing, man, pulling me out? That's what it felt like.
2: Yeah.
0: That's what he wanted to say, but yeah.
2: Well, I don't know, man. I mean, going and saying, hey, I'm the best pitcher the third time through, and openly questioning the guy, that's about as bad as it gets. I mean, it might have been even, you know, less offensive to Chad Tracy if he would have said, this guy's a jerk.
0: Yeah. He's like, it would have been nice to be trusted there, but... and then you had Wilson Contreras, who said, you need to trust the players, not just the data.
3: It's not enough when you have talent, or you have data, or you have computers that's telling you what to do, because this is baseball. And the data is here to help us, but at the end of the day, you're gonna have to need experience and veteran guys to win games and yeah, I mean, there's a lot of stuff that I would have to say, but not
0: say. There's a lot of stuff he wants to say, but he's not going to say it there. But he said, hey, sometimes you got to trust the players, not just the data there. You got to trust, you know, the computers, or however he phrased it.
2: I love that. The way he phrased it was, the computer is telling you what to do.
0: Yeah, I mean, and they're not wrong. I mean, there are just some organizations, some managers, some GMs, some whatever, position in the front offices that are so entrenched in analytics that it just becomes it really sort of eliminates the eyes and ears of a manager who has a sense of their player, that maybe it doesn't translate to the sheet here. The sheet tells you one thing about him, but you're looking at him eye to eye and you're going, man, this guy is on one side or the other. He looks great. He's got plenty of gas in the tank. His pitches are, he's locating. He's on the game. He's on his game. I'm leaving him in. Or the opposite is true. Like, hey, he just can't find it today. I know what it says he does against this guy coming up next, or what he does against these lefties coming up next, but he doesn't look right today. The ball's not moving the way you want. Whatever it is, you have to have the allowance for your manager to make those calls. You can't, and I'm not saying that's exactly how Chad Tracy handles things. I don't know. But just going off that comment makes you feel like they're implying, well, the data, the analytics told you, well, third time through, get him out. Like, it was just an automatic decision, sort of like we talked about with the Mariners, where I don't even know that it was analytics. They're just going, oh, there's a lefty on the hill. All right, Canzone, have a seat. Rayleigh, have a seat. Ref Snyder, you're in. You know what I mean? Where it's just automatic, no matter how poorly the righty was hitting and how well the lefty was hitting leading into that game, it was just an automatic decision, and that made me just nuts.
2: Yeah. Well, I mean, how much of that do you think was going on with Dan?
0: I think there's a fair amount. I think Jerry and Justin and are big into the analytics, and I think they're pretty advanced on it. I think they know their stuff when it comes to it. I don't know how married they are to it in terms of these numbers on this sheet are absolute. Yeah. Anything outside of this, I don't know what you're talking about. This is what the numbers tell me, so that's what I'm going to do. Mm-hmm. I don't know that that's where they're at. I just think there's got to be a healthy balance between, yeah, you can glean a lot of information from some of those numbers, but that can't always be the decision maker. Right. You let the decision maker, the guy you hired to run the team, make the ultimate decision. Give him all the info. Say, hey, just, you want a reference point? How does this guy fare against this pitcher? How does this guy fare against in this situation? Whatever it is, we got the history of it here. You make a decision based on what you feel is right. But we just want to make sure you've got all of the info at your disposal.
2: Yeah. Do you remember that long conversation we had with Jerry DePoto down at Spring Training?
0: Yeah.
2: Yeah. And he was talking about all the different people that have, you know, input and run those stats and everything. And they have.

0: that
1: whole team that we saw sitting out there.
0: Yeah, there was like eight people out there that were all, you know, looking at different stats. And I guess that's the, everybody has that, but you know, how much do you pay attention to it, and how much, you know, and maybe Dan wasn't good at like sensing whether, you know, he should forego all the sabermetrics and go with the gut feeling. Not sure how many times that happened, but maybe that was the problem one way or the other. So, it just kind of, you know, brought about some questions about, you know, what happened last year. Cause that's what everybody wants to know, right? What in the hell happened to the Mariners last year?
1: that's pretty much what it comes down to. Yeah. What happened here? How do you explain it? If we were just talking about one or two players that just, there's regression every year. Somebody will regress next year.
0: Right.
1: And maybe it'll be Canzone. Maybe Canzone is a guy who doesn't have the same year that he had this year. Maybe Cole Young comes back to the pack a bit. Mm-hmm. Or maybe Randy, wherever he's at, doesn't have the year that he had. That's just true of baseball. Just you don't get all nine guys in that order and they all take a step forward and they're all better than they were last year. There's always regression. Mm-hmm. Same with your bullpen, same with your rotation. But to the level that which they saw it was just impossible to explain. You just couldn't figure out how is this a team-wide thing, right? So, it's going to be interesting to see what they – first of all, what kind of manager do they get? Do they get somebody who's just hardcore analytics-driven guy or a guy – I want the balance between the two because I think they serve each other. And I think there's a huge benefit to having a guy – who trusts his eyes, and here's what I see with this guy right now. Here's what I see with this guy on the hill, or here's what I see when he's in the box, good or bad. And here's, let me see, does that jibe with the numbers or does it not? Mm-hmm. You know, and come to your conclusions that way than having an absolute one way or the other saying, nope, I'm not looking at any analytics. This is the way I do it. That's it, the end. Or if it doesn't say it on this page, then it doesn't matter. Mm-hmm. There's got to be a middle ground there.
0: Yeah. No question. And that was probably, I don't know how much, like I said, I don't know how much of that went on, but it was kind of interesting seeing that group of people out there with all the computers and, you know, deciding people's futures.
1: Yeah. Deciding who's going to do what within a game.
0: What did Contreras say? The computer telling you what to do.
1: Yeah. Yeah. That's right. Meanwhile, you can watch live high school football tomorrow night as the, what is this, Kamiak? Is that how you say that, Lefko? Do you know?
2: Yeah.
1: The Kamiak Knights?
0: Yeah, Kamiak. Yeah.
1: Kamiak Knights take on the 23rd ranked Glacier Peak Grizzlies for the Seattle Sports Game of the Week. 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Seahawks might be catching the Chargers at the worst time. We'll explain what that's about coming up next with Wyman and Bob. It's Seattle Sports on 710.
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0: Hey, it's Dave Wyman for Swedish Cyberknife. You know, we had City of Lacey Mayor Andy Ryder and Dr. Landis from Swedish Cyberknife in studio a couple of months ago, and a couple of things that really stood out. 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
1: Well, the baseball season rolls on without the Seattle Mariners. One game left in the wild card round as the Phillies and Braves are knotted up at one game apiece. The decisive third game coming up from Atlanta tonight, 5 p.m. Meanwhile, you've got Thursday night football as the Cleveland Browns, who are sitting there at 2-1, They're going to play host to the Pittsburgh Steelers, who come in with a 2-1 record. That one coming up at 5:15 tonight. And then in the world of baseball, we've had our eyes on a few different names out there as potential managers for this Seattle Mariners team in need of a manager. But one of those is now off the list. The Arizona Diamondbacks are bringing back Torey Lovello, the winningest manager in franchise history. His deal expired after the season, but he's going to receive a new 2-year deal, that according to the Arizona Republic.
10: Snapshot brought to you by Miller Lite. When it's game time, it's Miller time.
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1: 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Meanwhile, we're getting set for the arrival of the Chargers coming to town this weekend with an 0-3 record. Again, they were a playoff team last season. They were expected to be good coming into the season. So, I mean, look, 14 games still to go. Things obviously can turn around for them. But Daniel Jeremiah on with Brock and Salk talking about what, in his opinion, has gone wrong for the Chargers this season.
11: Man, it's been rough. We start defensively was much better this last week. They generated a ton of turnovers, gave their offense a ton of opportunities, and then and held up well for the vast majority of the game against a Buffalo offense that had been humming. So they were much better on that side of the ball. That was a winning football from them. Then on the offensive side of the ball, it's bizarre. There's no rhythm to it. There's no feel to it. I don't think Herbert's really comfortable turning his back to the defense. And that's, when you're in play action, they're doing it from under or even from like the pistol where he's got to turn his back. It's a little jittery and jumpy back there. Like he's not, just doesn't look smooth and comfortable. They've had a couple big drops in every single game.
0: It's weird that they lost to Arizona 26-14 and then lost to the Las Vegas Raiders 26-14.
1: Yeah.
0: 2 weeks in a row. And then, they're not putting offensive numbers up. And,
1: With the Beast?
0: Yeah, even though they have the Beast.
1: Yeah.
0: Yeah.
1: He calls him Beast. I don't know if you know that.
0: I did know that.
1: He calls him Beast. Did you hear that? I call him Beast.
0: Yeah.
1: I'm awesome.
0: You got to love Jim Harbaugh. You really do. I mean, even during the time when Jim was at San Francisco and, and remember there was one time where he did he was doing a press conference and it was like 3 or 4 minutes in and somebody said something like, "Oh, thanks, coach."
1: And then he left.
0: Yeah. And he was like, "All right, guys, see you later." And everybody was like sitting there like, and I was there on the, it was like a video conference. So I'm like, where'd he go?
1: I can't tell if he's intentionally just awkward or if he's just legitimately like to him that made perfect sense. And, okay. See you guys.
0: Yeah.
1: I don't know if he's messing with people.
0: I think he's messing with people. I do. Yeah. So, he's an interesting head coach. I think it's going to be one of the things that, I haven't watched a ton of film, but I did watch the Buffalo game last night that the Chargers lost 24-16. First of all, Buffalo's 3-0, and it's a good team. And, I don't know, they hung in there. I mean, that's one score away if you go for two, so of tying them up. And
1: were they forced 5 turnovers in that game?
0: Yeah. Yeah, it's. I think that was the number. Yeah. It was ridiculous. So, and the one, but like I said, I think the one thing is Mike McDaniel kind of outsmarts himself sometimes, and a lot of their stuff. I can't say what I was calling it earlier because Matt got mad at me, but basically
1: Matt got mad at you.
0: Candy butt is what I was calling it. It's that kind of offense where there's all kinds of motion and like they hand off to the running back turns around, pitches it back to Herbert, and it's kind of gimmicky.
1: Matt Nelson got mad at you?
0: Yeah, because I called it candy.
12: Bob, why are you surprised at me getting mad at Dave?
1: Well, that happens frankly, I'm surprised you were even paying attention to anything he was saying.
0: Right.
1: The fact that it registered with you is kind of surprising.
0: Yeah, it kind of stood out to him, I guess.
12: So, he said it 3 times in a row, a word we're not supposed to say. Thank you, Dave.
0: All right, well, somebody's... Somebody's gone management. I don't know.
12: Yeah, I've never yelled at you on air before. This is the first time.
1: Somebody's gone management.
0: Yeah.
1: He's the man.
0: He is the man.
1: Matt is the man.
0: Yeah. No, but there was a lot of that kind of stuff. So, I mean, I think it's going to be hard to keep track of with all the motion and shifting and all the, you know, eye candy before.
1: Is it the illusion of complexity?
0: That's exactly what I called it. Yeah. The illusion of complexity. And then you just end up running. I just think there are some offenses that spend too much time on that, you know, and I think like the 49ers, they do a really good job of like motioning guys so they can get an angle on a block or whatever. And I feel like this is just all kind of like eye candy.
1: It's deception.
0: We used to call it window dressing. Yeah, it's like, hey, when the whole thing boils down, this is a 16 power or whatever, you know, they call their running plays, you know. But and I think he kind of, like I said, he outsmarts himself a little bit. Mike McDaniels.
1: Yeah.
0: Yeah. So, yeah.
1: Do you think some of that is all right, let's run this, you know, with all the motion and all the gimmicks and whatever's going on there and see how they respond? And if they don't respond, if so-and-so doesn't follow this receiver in motion or they ignore him, all right, we're going to run that again later and take advantage of it.
0: I like to think that that's what he's doing. But when you're still doing it in like the fourth quarter,
1: then it hasn't worked.
0: I mean, look, he's a much smarter football guy than I am. That was just my impression. And, you know, so we'll see. But, yeah, I think Herbert is really a good player, and he's thrown for 209, 192, 226. So,
1: yeah, what's his TD to interception ratio right now?
0: That is a good question. He has 3 touchdowns and 4 interceptions.
1: Ooh.
0: Yeah, that's not good, Bob, by the way.
1: It's not as bad as Drake May, but it's not good.
0: What's he throwing, like 5 or 6?
1: 1 touchdown, 6 picks.
0: Oh, my gosh.
1: Yeah.
0: That's brutal.
1: That's rough.
0: But, you know, you look at his completion percentage, the beast that is that I'm talking about. Yeah. Calling him beast, Bob.
1: Yeah, that's you're
0: 59%.
1: Awesome.
0: Oof. Yeah. So, I mean, it's not great. So, yeah, they're just not. I just hope that it's not one of those games where, you know, they get healthy. But on the Seahawks, I think that Mike's defense does a really good job of, like, ignoring those kinds of things and just, like, we're going to do what we're going to do and we're going to dictate to the offense. So hopefully that's the case. But, it's a, like you said, it's a wildly disappointing start for them.
1: Brian Demhauser was on with Brock and Salk, and he was talking about where things, in his opinion, could get tough for the Seahawks in this one.
13: Their defense is a lot better than people, I think, give it credit for. I think they played a really nice game against the Bills, which is a juggernaut of an offense. They're a lot better of a defense than the Commanders. And if Justin Herbert wakes up, that's a much, much tougher matchup than the Commanders game.
1: Yeah, I mean, I think that's part of what you were just saying and what we were talking about before. And it brings me to, you know, Paul Moyer. You brought him up and talking about facing an 0-3 team, and man, they're mad, and versus a team that's 3-0 coming in, and he wants the 0-3 team. Is that the consent? I'm curious for listeners out there. Would you rather be facing a team that's 0-3 that was the playoff team last year? Mm-hmm. And expected to be good this season, but they come in 0-3, or that same playoff team from last year, big expectations, yet they're living up to them. They come in 3-0. Which team would you rather face? You guys can text that in. But I don't know, there's something about a team that was good last year, that you look at the roster and go, that's a good team, they're 0-3. That makes me more nervous that they just... They're right there. Like, they haven't found it yet. You're hearing about all the turnovers they forced on the road against a very good Buffalo offense. And, and you know, a guy who is a very good quarterback, the Beast, hasn't been that guy yet. And you just feel like, man, you know, it's a matter of time.
0: You know he's going to.
1: Yeah, you know they're going to find it at some point. Is it going to be this weekend? You know, that's something about me worries more about that version of an 0-3 team versus – like, no offense, if they were facing the Titans, I go, yeah, they're going to be 0-4. Oh,
0: there's a fence there. There's a fence.
1: That's when I feel perfectly at ease with facing that team, because I don't have that feeling of, oh, man, this team is loaded with ability. It hasn't clicked for whatever reason, but it's coming. I don't have that feeling about that team, but the Chargers, I'm kind of leery, kind of waiting.
0: Yeah, I think our defense, one of the superpowers they have is that they, they don't get emotional and they don't get involved in those kinds of things. It's just all about how do we operate our defense, and I think they've done a really good job with that. And really, think about what, you know, you had before the season started. Nobody knew who AJ Finley was, and nobody knew who Rodney Thomas was, right? And you know, you were in a game and held a team to under 300 yards with those two guys. So I just think there's so much more to this defense that they're not really gonna fall for that sort of, you know, let down or whatever. I got a text here from the 805. He says, Matt is awesome. The reason I listen to the show, he needs a raise, along with Lefko too. And I was like, you know, I'm with that.
1: Which one of those two sent it?
0: Yeah, I'm with you on the Matt thing. But then, you know, all of a sudden he throws Lefko in there, and I'm like, the credibility
1: just killed it.
0: Yeah, not really, just a little bit.
1: Are you sure that's not Lefko's phone number or Matt's phone number?
12: I got to be honest, I don't think I want a raise if it means Lefko also gets a raise.
14: Oh, wow. Wow, necessarily in strays here. Ouch.
1: Boy,
0: Mike's just been sitting there. Yeah, I'm sorry, Mike. Michael's just sitting there. But although he blamed a lot of things on me yesterday.
14: That's true.
0: He was like,
1: he blamed his mistakes on you.
0: Yeah, he's like, well, I was sitting here with Wyman too long.
1: It's rubbing off on me.
0: I'm like, yeah, all right.
1: Yeah, I just like that Matt wants, I want the full raise. I'm not looking to split this with Lefko and he gets any money. I want it all.
0: That's right.
1: I want it all.
0: Well, I just think the idea and the principle of giving Lefko a raise really is what bothers Matt.
1: That's probably true. Yeah. That's probably true. Daniel Jeremiah was asked if he expects the Chargers to play better than they have in the other games this season.
11: I would be shocked if they don't. I mean, it'll be TBD on whether that's enough against a team in Seattle that's going to be a little ticked off, too, coming off the last week. So, to answer your question, yes, it'll be a desperate team, and it is not a... It's not an 0-3 scrubby team, but their record, what they're facing, this gauntlet ahead, it is a tough road.
0: You know, we talk about this every week. I know I do. Like, by the end of the week, they become the big bad wolf.
1: Yeah.
0: The only thing is, I mean, he's going entirely against what Moyer says, that you got an angry team. Well, they're not playing well, but...
1: Yeah. Well, you said the Seahawks would be angry.
0: Yeah. Oh, okay. Yeah. That's what he's talking about. Because, you know, I'm looking at, like, the one thing I would say that I buy into is that I don't see this Charger team as 0-4. That's where I start to, like, kind of freak out. And go,
1: yeah.
0: Oh, boy, here we go.
1: Yeah. You might pick against the Seahawks for the second time this year.
0: Yeah.
1: You never know.
0: No, I won't do that. I got in trouble last week. People were really mad 2 weeks ago.
1: Yeah, but then some started giving you credit going, we need Doomsday Dave more often.
0: Oh, so it goes opposite.
1: Yeah. Sam Darnold today speaking with the media, talking about what you were just saying. They don't pay any attention to what an opponent's record is.
15: Yeah. It's all about tape for us. You know, you guys hear nameless, faceless opponent, that kind of thing. It's like, what does that even mean? It really is just about the tape, about the players, you know, and that sort of thing. Because the NFL is, you know, that's why the NFL is so great. That's why people love watching, is because it truly is any Sunday. And, you know, it's a really good football team, really well coached, like I said, and good players. So, you know, we just got to continue to prepare and do our thing and make sure we're just ready to go out there and play well.
0: You know, I think on the upside, I did pay attention to, like, if somebody comes in and, like, they've won 8 of their last 9 or whatever, I would pay attention to that.
1: Yeah.
0: But, you know, if a team that is coming in, let's say the Titans, and they're 1-10, you don't pay attention to that at all. You just look at how good their players
1: are. You just mock them.
0: Yeah. Well, you make fun of them first, but then... Little shot at Lefko there.
1: Well, it's not a shot. He's predicting them to have 2 wins this year.
0: He agrees with me.
1: I said I thought they'd get 3, and he thought I was crazy.
14: I mean, yeah, we looked through the schedule. That's a lot. 3's a lot.
1: That's a lot of wins.
14: That's a lot of wins.
1: That's a lot of winning for that team.
0: Who do they beat?
14: I don't know.
1: Who did I have them beating, Lefko? I think I had them beating Washington next time they face Washington.
14: Mm-hmm. And Cleveland, maybe?
1: Cleveland might have been one, and there was one other one. I think they get 3
0: they
1: wins.
0: Already play Cleveland? No.
1: There's always a team that beats another. We always go, how did that team win? I think there was some of that this weekend with Washington. I think there are a lot of people like, Seahawks lost to the Commanders, really? With Mariota there? And yeah, so every week there's a version of that.
16: Right.
1: The team you thought had no business being in the game, they end up winning. So I think his beloved Tennessee Titans, I'm going one more than him. He's predicting two wins on the season. I'm saying three. Yeah. So we'll see how it turns out. But looking at the offensive side of things for the Seahawks, Cooper Kupp was talking about the offense, and he shared some insight on some things that might have gone under the radar so far with the Seahawks offense. And he was talking about how open he was, wide open on his touchdown grab. There was nobody in the picture on that. And he said that's because of how much attention JSN draws from that defense.
17: Jax did a great job getting double coverage down there. And then, you know, his job is to run his route and run a little bit of interference. Just get in the way, I guess, a little bit, occupy a little bit of space, and it's my job then to work off of it. And, you know, when he's drawing at that much, there's just a lot of bodies that end up over there. Tough for the DB to work through all of that. So a good play call by Brian, and good job by Jax being in the right spot.
0: I was watching the game with my wife, who was yelling and screaming. But
1: did you tell her, shush, shush, shush,
0: yes, shush, shush, shush, shush. And I can't remember if it was just a first down completion or it was a touchdown, but like, where JSN was, if all four of the defenders around him would have fallen down, they all would have hit his feet.
1: Yeah.
0: I mean, it was just
1: he was like, surrounded.
0: Yeah. I mean, he was entirely surrounded. It was like the size of this, what is this, 10 by 10 room here. I mean, there was nowhere else you could fit a defender in there. And somehow Sam laced one in there. And, of course, JSN finds the exact middle of whatever that zone is. He has such an unbelievable sense for, you know, spacing and everything. So, yeah, I mean, I feel like every week we find out something new of like, oh, that's what makes JSN so good. You know, that little subtle nod that he gave the safety in Arizona. And then, you know, that play, like there's all kinds of different ways that he gets open. And it seems like in every situation, he's going to win.
1: Are we going to say he had a down day if he has 70 yards receiving?
0: Yeah.
1: Like, hey, he had catches, 70 yards, no touchdowns. Or we can say, kind of an off day for him. But
0: right. No touchdowns? What the hell's wrong with you? Yeah. Well, I mean, like you were saying earlier, you know, eventually, you know, like Elijah Arroyo is going to have more than just one
1: target three games.
0: Yeah. And then, you know, Torrey Horton and Cooper Kupp. And, you know, it seems like Cooper, you know, makes two huge plays almost every game. So, but I how do you not throw it to JSN? I mean, he's typically wide open.
1: Cooper Kupp went on to talk about what they've continued to learn from Brian Fleury.
17: He's, you know, a very calm, cool, collected dude. I mean, you can get him fired up, but I mean, he's steady. And during a game, it's awesome because that's what you need. There's all these highs and lows, all these things that are going on, but he's just consistently getting plays in. I think he's been doing a great job of it. The communication side of things and just being able to keep us in a rhythm. So, it's been fun to see him and how he kind of operates come to life a little bit.
1: He does. I mean, anytime they cut to him on the sidelines, his face is exactly the same.
0: Yeah.
1: Brian Fleury. I mean, whether something great just happened, something horrible just happened, whatever, he does look to be as he described there. I haven't spoken with him. I don't know. Have you spoken with him?
0: Yeah, I have. Yeah. Yeah, in kind of a casual setting.
1: Yeah.
0: Yeah, and he was a nice guy, asked questions, very cool. But then, like, the next day I saw him on the field, and he was, like, focused. And you could see he looks like a trained killer.
1: I mean,
0: he's just very good guy. And right now, if you look at what they're doing as far as just total yardage, they're number 10. Yeah, I got 367 yards a game. So, yeah, has there been a play call that you've been like, I'm not so sure about that one? I'm trying to think.
1: Nah, maybe you're, again, it's Monday morning quarterbacking, but maybe the idea of going for it on fourth down rather than kicking the field goal.
0: Yeah.
1: It's in the moment, I wasn't like, what are you doing? But I wasn't like, yes. I was kind of like, are we sure?
0: Yeah.
1: It's just kind of I was riding the fence.
0: Well, and I'll tell you what, that little throwback screen that JSN threw to Milani. I mean, if that goes wrong, people are just going to freak out, right?
1: Yeah.
0: Like, what in the hell is he doing with these gimmicks? So, yeah. I mean,
1: it worked, though. It worked. Turned into a nice game. It could have been even more if the blockers touched anybody.
0: Yeah.
1: So I'm telling you, I watched that thing three times going, did they actually make contact with anybody?
0: Yeah. You know what? The one I ran back was on one of the interceptions where Rashid Shaheed tries to make a tackle.
1: Yeah, you were talking about it. I should have looked for that one last night. I didn't see that. Oh,
0: God bless you, Shaheed.
1: Well,
0: I mean, he's not here for that.
1: Yeah, he's not a DB.
0: But he was never a DB. He's never tackled anybody, I don't think, in any level.
1: At least that's how it appeared.
0: Yeah.
1: We want to send one of you and three friends to see the Seahawks take on the 49ers on Sunday, October 11th. 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
1: So some good news as it pertains to injuries here for the Seahawks, Dave. They opened up Zach Charbonnet's 21-day practice window. So they believe he's going to be ready to go here. Obviously, they're not going to open that window if they don't think he's going to be ready. Otherwise, you got to put him back on the, would it be six games he would miss? Or would that be, what's the list he would go on after that? I'm trying to keep him.
14: He's done. If you don't activate him,
1: he's done for the rest of the year.
14: Yeah.
1: So he goes on the IR. All right. Well, they obviously have faith that he's going to be ready to go. So they open that window. And Sam Darnold talking about that today, just talking about how important it is just to have the guy back at practice.
15: Yeah, having Zach back in general, just to have his presence. And, you know, obviously Zach, man of many words, right? Like, doesn't say a whole lot, but just the way that he leads by example every single day of just coming to work and doing his job, you know, that's huge for us as a team.
0: Well, I'm glad to hear that he's like that with his teammates as well. Because he's not a big media guy, Zach Charbonnet. But what he is he's a very powerful and really effective inside runner, especially. And that just has to do with, you know, his mind working quickly, processing information, whatever. But, yeah, he seems like he's more of the gap scheme type of running back, meaning, you know, where they block down and pull a guy. And, you know, he's good at running, you know, behind a blocker. And just remember, what was his rookie year, I think it was, in 23, in that game against the Commanders that was at Lumen Field. And he had several runs like that where it was just like perfect. Like, what, it's like poetry the way he just, you know, cut and followed his blockers and everything. So yeah, there's lots of value in having Zach Charbonnet back. And yeah, I think also didn't fumble last year. I think
1: he and K-9 both went without a fumble
0: the entire year.
1: Yeah.
0: That's amazing. So anyway, because, you know, with, especially with all the punch outs, and I've said this, that like, if I could take one thing back to when I played high school and college, is that punch out thing is just like, just even paying attention to it. Nobody did it. Nobody was doing that.
1: They never taught it. Did Peanut Tillman invent it?
0: I gotta believe
1: somebody somewhere along the lines in the history of football saw a guy carrying the ball and was running and
0: Certainly that. You know, we always practice that. And I actually, the last play in the NFL that I played in, I caused a fumble like that where, you know, you just slap from behind.
1: You were going open hand, swat on the ball versus punching the ball.
0: Right. But these guys are like making a tackle and wrapping a guy up and then just start punching at the ball while they're, you know, churning their feet. So, and especially, you know, when you get 2-3 guys around you and, you know, like you said, I mean, you got some big linebacker or D lineman, he's just going to rip the ball away from you. Mm-hmm. I mean, it's just, I mean, you got a guy like Byron Murphy. Can you imagine?
1: He wouldn't get it from me, but he got it from him.
0: Yeah. You think so? You might get a broken arm out of the deal.
1: You might take my arm with the ball, but yeah. I'm not letting go.
0: Yeah, the whole thing's coming off. So, but yeah, I mean, that's just something that he's going to have to learn. But you look at Charbonnet and how he's built. I mean, I think they have him listed at like 215 or 220. He looks like 235 to me.
1: Does he immediately come in as the primary back?
0: Yeah, I don't know. That's a good question. I mean, I would think so, but maybe you want to, you know, kind of limit his reps going into that very first game. But I don't know. If you're a go, you're a go. So, he hasn't had a chance to run in this offense as much as the other running backs, obviously. So,
1: and we also don't know which game he may be ready to suit up for and get out there. And in that time between now and whichever day that is, whichever game, maybe Price turns a corner. In terms of, hey, he hasn't given up the ball. The dude, because the one thing we have seen with him on just a couple of the runs is he's got some burst and shake to him. And you're like, man, I love the potential of what he can do. But, yeah, I mean, obviously you just can't keep putting the ball on the ground. If he can eliminate that part of his game and get to a point where he's getting the ball 15, 16, 17, 18 times a game, what does he look like?
0: Yeah.
1: What kind of damage is he doing out there?
0: Yeah, and I think also it's important for him to get into kind of a flow.
1: Yeah.
0: You know? So if they all of a sudden, you know, disrupt that, and maybe that will kind of hurt him in another way. So, that's something to watch, definitely. It's a thing to be concerned about if you're, a Seahawk fan. But if you look at, like, the rest of it, I mean, the injury to Nick Emanwori probably is right up there for me, but... Even though they're without Anthony Bradford, and it's kind of funny to complain about not having Anthony Bradford.
1: I think people are seeing what life is like without him on some level. I mean, you were talking about the line getting bullied a bit last week, and look, it wasn't just the right guard spot. We saw Lucas get bullied a bit. You saw Gray Zabel get bullied a bit.
0: Yeah.
1: The line in general, I mean, to me, when you can't run more than 44 yards in totality, you're getting bullied.
0: Yeah, and you could see it. You could see those guys getting driven into the backfield. So, and that front seven was really good. They're very impressive. So, thought that was going to be a tough challenge. But, that's, you know, offensive line, I don't, because coming off that Arizona game, I mean, they bullied the Arizona Cardinals.
1: Right.
0: So, I don't know. It's one of those that probably a work in progress. We'll see what happens, but we haven't had a whole lot to complain about as far as the offensive line goes, other than, you know, this last weekend.
1: Yeah, and just as the run game goes, Daniel Jeremiah talking about it and just talking about the deficiency you have in the run game if you have Emmanuel Wilson or George Helani in.
11: They're not creating things that aren't there. Like, that's a great running back. A great running back on those plays where there's nothing there can still get you positive 3 to 4 yards, and they were going to the ground.
1: All
11: like,
1: right.
11: I mean, that is what it is.
1: Is that the difference? You see them just, they get hit, they go to the ground, they're not grinding out a couple of yards regardless of the blocking that wasn't there for them. They're still creating.
0: Well, I mean, I think that what he's talking about is just that, like, extra effort, putting your hand on the ground when you get tackled. And you know, the guy that kind of pops up in that regard to me is George Helani. You know, and I talked about that on Tuesday that, you know, I liked what I saw. How he ended that game was all of a sudden, like I said in my notes, I'm like, make somebody miss, make somebody miss. And he just hasn't done that. And now he's starting to do that. So, there's some things to like there with George Helani, because I know, and understandably so, a lot of people don't, you know, they look at his numbers and don't really, it doesn't blow their skirt up, right? But
1: I think I'm in that camp.
0: Yeah.
1: But I think you've always been kind of a champion for him.
0: Yeah.
1: You've kind of said, well, I think he's better than people give him credit for, and this was a nice play here, and he did this well, and I've been on the other side going, eh.
0: Yeah.
1: I think he fills a role here. I think he's important to what they ultimately want to get done, but I don't think he's a guy that I look at as he's going to carry you. He's going to pick up the slack when Zach's out.
0: Yeah, he's not there yet. He honestly isn't. But at the end of the game, we'll see how it carries over to the next week. But I just think he does a lot of the little things, and he's good at catching the ball. He's good at blocking. So we'll see. But you need somebody there until Charbonnet gets back because of you saw Emmanuel not really do that well. Emmanuel Wilson.
1: Yeah. How many carries? It feels like he didn't really have many carries in that game.
0: Yeah, he wasn't a big part of it. But so, yeah, I mean, I think Sharbs is going to be huge when they get him back. But we'll see what kind of player he is. You never know. Some guys coming off because he hasn't really had injuries. I mean, he's played 16, 17 games. I think he's missed maybe one or two up to this point.
1: Yeah.
0: So
1: Emmanuel Wilson, he had 9 carries, 14 yards.
0: Yeah.
1: So that's not a good average.
0: Yeah, well, and also their front seven was really, really good, and we knew that going in. They've always had a good front with Deron Payne, and they got that Chaisson kid now. I mean, it's a pretty tough front seven. I don't think they'll see something like that this weekend. I mean, the Chargers are pretty good up front, but they're not like what the Commanders are.
1: Meanwhile, there's one team you absolutely have to root for in the Major League Baseball playoffs. We're going to hear why when we sweep the dial. Coming up with Wyman and Bob at Seattle Sports on 710.
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14: We heard a couple of clips from Nick Emanuori earlier in the show about his ankle and the injury and how he kind of dealt with that this offseason. He was also asked if, kind of knowing how severe it was, if he ever considered not playing in the Super Bowl.
33: Dealing with that through the Super Bowl, like, my mindset was just like, it wouldn't have really felt complete for me to work my way all the way up through the season, all the playoff games, just not to play in the Super Bowl, like, you know, last game of the season. So it was a no-brainer for me to go out there, and I think it was worth it, like, whatever, everything that came with it, you know, Super Bowl champion, great season, ended off right. So I knew I wouldn't have slept great if I didn't play in that game. Like, I would have been, like, it would have been eating at me. So I just had to do it. That type of dude I am, but it was worth it. It was great.
1: Yeah, it was great. He was, I'm telling you, it's still something that will always stick with me, the level of concern and almost panic when it looked like he might not be able to go. When we saw him limping out of the Escalade into the hotel going, oh no.
15: That was a bad look.
1: What do they do? And just kind of sitting back going, man, this guy's a rookie who didn't even play out of the gates, right? He was hurt to start the year, and they got he got dinged up.
0: He had something with his wrist, I think.
1: Yeah, yeah. And then they got for him to play as well as he did to sort of engender that sort of trust and concern and everybody from the fan base in his rookie year just spoke to how impactful he was.
0: Yeah. So, I mean, he's starting to ramp up because we talked about it earlier, 9 plays in Arizona, 36 in Washington. We'll see what happens this weekend. But it's just going to be a sigh of relief when he gets back because there's so many different things that he can do. But, yeah, there was a play. It was very benign type of play. Nothing really happened. But just the way he came up and took on a tackle and just kind of threw him to the side a little bit. Not like he threw him to the ground or anything, but just got away from him. And it just, you know, shows how versatile this guy is because, like, he could cover, man. They put him on.

0: shirt and some khakis and some boots and a notebook under my arm. And I remember sitting down and they said, hey, you know, I was under the TV, big boardroom. It's somewhat intimidating. You know what I mean? It's like ownership, GM, assistant GM, Josh Allen's in there. He was obviously in every interview, you know, Brandon Bean. And they go, and the TV was behind me. They said, hey, do you have any audio video stuff you need to hook up for the interview? And I laid my notebook down. I said, it's all right here, guys. All right here.
1: Phillip Rivers for a head coach.
2: He could have put up some of his game film from the Seahawk game.
1: Yeah. Look at my flutter ball.
2: He threw some beautiful passes.
1: They had butterfly wings attached to them. Yeah.
2: I mean, maybe that's going to be the case for him at some point, but that's typically not how it happens in the NFL. I mean, you got to start at the very bottom, and
1: he was coaching high school, wasn't he, before he got called out of retirement?
2: He had a high school team he was coaching.
1: So. I don't think that counts.
2: No, it doesn't. Because, you know, the next step is you go be like an assistant at, you know, some small community college or whatever.
1: Yeah.
2: That's what I remember Jim Zorn asking. I think he was asking Chuck Knox, like, how do I become a coach? And he's like, well, you go coach some high school football for a couple years. And
1: say Swickley High.
2: Yeah, Swickley. Good. Huh? Good recall there. That was his, that was his hometown. By the way, I gave Chuck a hard time. This is back in 2004. We went through Swickley, Pennsylvania, and it was pretty upscale, pretty nice.
1: Oh, really?
2: He used to talk about it, you know, like the railroad tracks running through there.
1: Like a blue-collar town.
2: Yeah, and and he was... I don't think he was very pleased that I told him that it's kind of a upper...
1: Kind of well-to-do, weren't you?
2: Yeah, he's like, well, it wasn't like that when I was there. I'll tell you that much.
3: Sweeping the dial.
4: Well, this is just... it's just fun to see in here. Munetaka Murakami just continues to be the best soundbite in all of baseball.
5: Hey, you gotta tell me, what are you feeling right now?
6: 100!
5: 100, not 1,000 this time?
6: Yeah, 100! Ah, I am Japanese!
5: Hey, it's early in Japan. They're celebrating with you. Anything you want to say to them?
6: Same, hi. Same. Yeah, he's drunk! He's drunk! But he's drunk! Yeah!
5: Told me you didn't
6: need him. I'm drunk. Yeah, today maybe hungover. You know? Yeah.
5: Tomorrow hungover.
6: Yes. No, yesterday, tomorrow. Yeah, sorry. I don't speak English.
5: You don't need the translator. Congratulations.
6: Thank you so much.
1: The video is hilarious because people are dumping. That's when he's yelling because they're dumping cold champagne or beer on him. And he had his translator there. But then he was getting confused, going, he's drunk, I'm drunk, maybe hungover yesterday. No, not yesterday, tomorrow.
2: Tomorrow I'll be hungover.
1: And then he's like, I don't speak English. But yeah, he's very endearing.
2: Guy can pound the ball too, right?
1: Yeah, he hit like, what did he hit, like 37, 35 home runs, something like that. He strikes out a whole bunch. Yeah. He's not an average hitter. He's not a guy that hits for a big average, and he does strike out a lot, but he also, I think, walks a lot from what I recall. I was looking at his... Yeah, so he hit 207, but he hit 35 home runs, drove in 77, had a 347 on base, but he struck out almost 200 times. Wow. 196 strikeouts.
2: Well, this is his first year in Major League Baseball, right?
1: Yeah, that's in 127 games.
2: Yeah,
1: if he plays 162, he's going over 200 strikeouts.
2: Yeah,
1: but yeah, he hits the ball a long way. He's got some pop there, and by all accounts, everybody in that clubhouse loves him.
2: Who's the Mariner guy that was a Japanese guy that was funny and used to?
1: Oh man, that's Lefko. Do you remember him? Went to the Blue Jays.
4: He's the guy that had the original, like, I am Japanese. I forgot the name.
1: Yeah, well, he said, I'm an energy boy.
2: Yeah.
1: That's what he would say. He was hilarious. Teammates loved him. He would stand there when the national anthem was being played and just scream it.
4: Oh, yeah. Munenori Kawasaki.
1: Kawasaki. Yeah, he wasn't a great player, but he was such a funny dude. He was hilarious. And I just remember look him up on YouTube. He's got his hands behind his back and the hat off, and they're all standing there. And he's just, you see the veins in his neck bulging, and he just looks like he's shouting the national anthem at the top of his lungs. Just, oh, quite a scene, man. He was very, very funny. But yeah, we used to have a drop from him, and I don't even know where it

0: was from, but he would just goes, "I'm an energy boy," and he used to play that all the time. He was a funny dude. But yeah, Murakami is a guy that certainly can hit the ball a long way.
1: That might be one of the funnier quotes, that I'm hungover. Wait, no, that's tomorrow.
0: Yeah, not yesterday. Tomorrow. I don't speak English.
2: I'm an energy boy.
0: Yeah, that's it.
1: There we go.
0: That's the one. That is the one. All right. When do the Mariners start to consider one move that might be unpopular but necessary for them to improve their lineup next season? We'll get into that coming up next with Wyman and Bob live from the Virginia Mason Athletic Center. It's Seattle Sports on 710.
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0: Well, I've been working with Law Tigers for a number of years now, but I found myself in the position of needing Law Tigers because I was involved in a hit and run a couple of months ago, and they have been by my side the entire way, walking me through the process, taking care of things with my insurance company and medical situations, all of that. And they've got me connected with Eastside Harley-Davidson, where they are going through my bike with a fine-tooth comb to see what it's going to take to repair it. And Harley, Eastside Harley, they've got their Harley technicians working on it, and they're going to treat your bike like they treat their bike. They're all riders there, and I know that's how they're dealing with my bike and keeping me up to speed through the entire process. More importantly, they're hooked up with Law Tigers, who've been doing this for 25 years strong, and they are still riding with you. They've been doing that. They've helped out thousands of riders over that time with just one mission, to serve the motorcycle community. With the Law Tigers, you never ride alone. So when the unexpected happens, like it did with me, you need more than a lawyer. You need somebody who understands the ride. That's why riders have trusted the Law Tigers, because it's not just what they do, it's who they are. So if you find yourself on the wrong end of an accident the way I did, give the Law Tigers a call. 1-800-LAW-TIGERS or visit lawtigers.com. 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
3: 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There's 3 dump trucks, a 2019 Peterbilt 367 tractor, 5 roll-off trucks, and a 2017 Trail King TK110SA sliding axle trailer. 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Preview all items in person October 6th and 7th, 8 a.m. to 4 p.m. at 3803 136th Street Northeast in Marysville. Bid online at murphyauction.com.
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10: Just one game left in the wild card round of the baseball playoffs. The Atlanta Braves hosting the Philadelphia Phillies in game 3 of that series. It's knotted up at one game apiece. In the third game, just about to get underway in a matter of moments. Meanwhile, in the world of the NFL, Saints have put their running back Travis Etienne Jr. on the injured reserve, which will sideline him for at least the next 4 games, according to their head coach Kellen Moore, who said, quote, "We'll see," when asked if he could return close to the initial 4-game timetable. His injury, he said, will not require surgery. Kendra Miller and Alvin Kamara will take the majority of Etienne's snaps, with rookie C.J. Donaldson working in short-yarded situations.
9: 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When it's game time, it's Miller time.
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10: 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Coming up in this hour, Tory Horton will be joining us on the program. Looking forward to catching up with him somewhere 5:30, 5:45-ish once they wrap things up for the day. So stay tuned for that conversation, a guy who I think could be a huge weapon for this team, depending on how they want to incorporate him. But we did see him get involved in the offense last week. Three targets, three catches, 48 yards, a couple of nice catches in there, hanging on the ball after a big hit. So looking forward to talking to him. Meanwhile, with the Mariners, you look at this, you know, there's so much up in the air right now. First of all, who's going to be running the ship? Who's going to be in charge out there? We don't know. We know it's not going to be Torey Lovello, who signed a two-year extension with the Arizona Diamondbacks. So he is now off of that list. If you were big on the Torey Lovello bandwagon, sorry.
12: Which we kind of were, mainly because
10: after the fact.
12: Yeah, afterwards. Like, wait, no.
10: As soon as I heard he wasn't available, I'm like, oh, man. Yeah.
12: Yeah. How many people you think got the Swingers reference about Goofy?
10: Probably not many.
12: Yeah, not many.
10: Yeah.
12: Yeah, so he was going, oh, yeah, I'm out here trying to find acting jobs, and they want to make me a Goofy at Disneyland.
10: And he didn't get the part.
12: Didn't get the part.
10: They wanted somebody with more theme park experience.
12: That's right. And then all of a sudden he's lamenting, like, oh, man, I really wanted that job.
10: Yeah.
12: So that's kind of what you're talking about.
10: Yeah, exactly, exactly. So we'll see. We'll see who's going to be running the show for the Mariners. But looking at this rotation next year, it looks like, barring a trade in the offseason, we don't know what's going to happen. But hypothetically, they don't trade anybody. Let's just say that. I, I'm,